0: challenge year was this year. We're talking top five in goals saved above expected and sixth in adjusted save percentage. Like, Jake Allen was legit. He just didn't play a ton. And so you add all that up, and I'm left scratching my head a little bit about this one. I'm certainly left scratching my head about the reaction to it. Maybe, sometimes it's just time. I don't know if the fan base and the way that some of the people around this have reacted played any role in the move. But I am a little surprised by it. It opens up a job. And sometimes we'll see musical chairs. If you're Calgary, if you want me to pull it back from their perspective, does this open up a spot where you could lose a Mackenzie Skapski? Absolutely possible. I don't know which way New Jersey is leaning on this. Certainly, if Markstrom has a voice, there's a chance. I'm pretty sure he would, he would probably talk about Ian Clark here in Vancouver, who had a massive influence on him. He'd probably talk about Jason LaBarbera, but he's already locked up and re-signed in Calgary. But Ian Clark had a strong influence on him. Heck, he named his firstborn child Clark. So you've got the ties there. And then if you're Sonny Mehta and his ties to the Florida Panthers, who are you going to call and ask for help finding a goalie coach? Well, if it's Roberto Luongo, and my understanding is they have a good relationship, I think the first name out of his mouth would also be in Clark. But Clark's under contract here as a scout. I think it would require making him a director in New Jersey for that to be possible. At the end of the day, I have no idea if that's something they're considering or leaning towards or have even thought about. I'm still trying to wrap my head around a goalie coach as good as this being dismissed and treated this way, not so much by the organization, by everything around it. And at the very least, what it does is it starts, not necessarily a game of musical chairs, but it starts the possibility of this being the first of many moves around the league. And this is, one last one on this. I'm on a soapbox a bit here. The department thing, and I know I keep praising the Flames, them in Florida to me are the models of how to do this. But I think what it insulates you from is, it gives you a chance to make decisions based on the input and knowledge of people who really understand the position. The Devils have Martin Brodeur in their organization, so maybe he played a role in this, although I'd be surprised by that because Martin was the one that brought Dave Rogalski in from his time in St. Louis. So, here in Vancouver, where, like I said, Clark is under contract, but they stripped the director title, or at least the previous regime stripped the director title. They fired all the coaches, but not the goalie coach. And it sounds like they're going to bring him back. And I think that I know he's a good coach. I think that's a good decision because it's being made at the management level as opposed to, well, we're going to hire a coach and let him bring in his goalie coach. I think having people that understand the position making these decisions makes more sense to me. And I think having a really good department gives you a better chance of getting to those correct decisions.
1: Yeah. Great stuff, pal. Appreciate the time. As always, Kev, we'll do it again next week. Hey, enjoy the weekend and enjoy the conference finals.
0: I will. And just so you know, Pat, let me know how long you're here for. I'll make sure I place an order. The good West Coast weather will remain for as long as you stay.
1: Deal. Deal. I appreciate that. Thanks, Kev. Be well, man.
0: Take care, guys.
1: He's Kevin Woodley, In Goal Magazine, NHL.com on the Atlas Pizza and Sports Bar guest hotline. 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Logan Gordon's on Twitter at Fan960Logan and our outstanding producers Cam Hughes and Taylor Dingman on this Thursday. Thanks for being along with us on this hour of Flames Talk as we start to wrap it up. 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
1: 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You are not with us tomorrow, so you have yourself a good long weekend, pal. We will reconvene next week, my friend.
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1: 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Thanks, bye-bye. 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Up next, Game 1, East Final, Montreal and Carolina from Raleigh. We'll take you there around the corner. But right now, for Logan Gordon, for Taylor Dingman, for Cam Hughes, for Kevin Woodley, and for Daxon Rudolph, my name is Pat Steinberg. You can get Flames Talk wherever you get your podcasts, Apple, Spotify, Amazon, and more. 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
25: 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Go on from there.
26: 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You can hear this wonderful crowd. Absolutely electric inside Lenovo Center as we get set for game one of the Eastern Conference Final. 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
27: Presenting tonight's colors is the Greenville Police Department Honor Guard. Today, the sports world lost a legend. Kyle Busch, two-time NASCAR Cup Series champion, passed away this afternoon at the age of 41. Our thoughts are with his family, friends, and fans around the world. Thank you. Now please rise if you are able. Kindly remove your caps and join us for the singing of O Canada, performed tonight by Mason Greer.

And now join us as we honor America with the singing of the Star Spangled Banner, performed this evening by Adam Lee Decker.

for the land.

0: 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We are ready to go. The Montreal Canadiens, in their blue, blanc, rouge, white road sweaters, will defend the goal down to our left. Jakub Dobish in goal has been an incredible story. Young man out of Ohio State, 37 saves in Game 7, and that thrilling win over the Buffalo Sabres to get here. Defending the goal down to our right will be Frederik Andersen. His team hasn't played in 11 days. He has been absolutely stellar, leading the playoffs in terms of goals against average and save percentage.
1: It's interesting, with Freddie Andersen, if there's anyone who's prepared for this moment, being off 11 days, it's him, because throughout his career, we just mentioned a couple of moments ago, he's had injuries, he's missed long segments, and then come right back in and played very well. Having said that, I mentioned the push at the beginning of the game. At the same time, rust or rest, that's what everyone is watching for right now.
0: Logan Stankoven for Carolina, Jake Evans for Montreal in the center ice circle. The puck is down. Sit back and enjoy the sounds of Game 1 of the Eastern Conference Final here on Sports USA. Near corner, down to our left. In the Montreal zone, a battle for the puck out in front. Jackson Blake denied by Dobish. At the top of the crease was the red-hot Jackson Blake, who had two goals the last time they played in Philadelphia, including the overtime winner to get here.
1: No surprise for the Hurricanes. Start the game. Lofted dump in the zone. Taylor Hall, first man pressure, first man speed. And then I'm talking about a swarm of three players right to the front of the net. That's the way Carolina wins their game. Shot volume, pressure you, great turnovers.
0: There have been stories ad nauseum about rust and rest and all of that. Well, Jimmy, that's over with now. We're about to see as the Canes get a quality chance right off the hop. Face off near circle down to our left, Montreal zone. To the right of Dobish, off the face off. Noah Dobson for Montreal, near point, hailed in by Carolina's Keandre Miller. Sebastian Aho to the slot, a shot, they score! It's Seth Jarvis, set up by Sebastian Aho. 33 seconds gone, Carolina off and running.
1: Offensive zone pressure. That is the name of the game for the Carolina Hurricanes. Now, I think, John, the pass from the boards to the middle might have been kind of a broken play. It was in behind the net, win the faceoff, goes around the wall from one side to the other. Aho made a little bit of a chip, and then Svechnikov was right there. First man pressure, second man support. Off Svechnikov skates, Jarvis one-timer, 1-0 Hurricanes.
0: Well, the other narrative was, where has the first line been for Carolina in terms of scoring? The Stankoven line has recorded 31 points as a trio. Well, that story is off too, with Seth Jarvis getting the first goal in this game. Montreal, Nick Suzuki, their captain, through the neutral zone, far wing for Cole Caulfield. In back of the Carolina goal, Caulfield in front. He scores on a broken play. The guy who had 51 goals in the regular season, Cole Caulfield, was all alone in the dead slot, and game one is tied.
1: Take the home crowd out of the game. They were going crazy. Then all of a sudden, what happened there, John? We talked about that forecheck pressure of the Hurricanes. They had three men caught completely deep in the zone. It was a 3-on-2 for Montreal that didn't connect initially, but then the puck went from the left side to the right side behind the net. Then a quick little tap pass by Slavkovsky. It was a backhand pass. Nice patience by Caulfield. He had time to shoot right away, but he also had time to hold on. One stick handle. Anderson goes down. Caulfield goes up. And we're tied 1-1.
0: Two goals in 60 seconds. I'm exhausted. I'm going home. Off the draw now. Alex Carrier in back of the goal. To the far corner of the Montreal zone, down to our left. They look to work it up the ice, left to right. Alexander Texier broken up by Jordan Martinuk. At the far point, Carolina's Jordan Staal, wristing one off the end boards, collected by Caden Gooley, and the Canadians get it out through center ice. So, Seth Jarvis, 33 seconds in, and then Cole Caulfield, his fifth of the postseason at the one-minute mark. As Jimmy pointed out, set up by Juraj Slepkovsky. Phil Deneau elevates the puck through center, the length of the ice in on Anderson. He'll play it out to center. It comes back in Montreal territory, reset by the Canadians. Both teams are changing.
1: We talked about the breakouts leading to the goal. Didn't lead directly, but again, that one quick pass breakout, 3-on-2, that caused the trouble.
0: Kirby Dach right out in front of chance. Anderson says no on Bolduc. In front, another opportunity off a block is blocked by Sean Walker in front of Anderson. Docked now to the far corner, helped out a bit by Oliver Kapanen, and Eric Robinson of Carolina gets it out to the neutral zone. William Carrier over the line, Keandre Miller, near point, Mark Jankowski, in back of the Canadiens' goal. Near corner, Matheson hit hard as he was laid out on the forecheck by William Carrier. Puck is picked off by Carolina's Sean Walker through center and fed back to the Montreal zone.
1: Chances for Montreal. Again, Carolina's made two mental mistakes to start this game. So rust, it's not only physical, it can be mental. They got out of position twice, and Montreal almost made them pay twice in a row.
0: At the red line far side, Logan Stankoven of Carolina bouncing one in the glove hand of Dobish. He'll hang on for a faceoff.
1: So any team that plays against Carolina, you know their swarming forecheck makes it difficult to get the breakout. But right now, Carolina is a little too aggressive. Yes, if they can keep that going as a steamroller, it might work. But Montreal is very patient right now. They're making that one quick pass to beat three guys. The goal started with a 3-on-2. The chance by Evans was a 3-on-2 entering the zone. So Carolina, a little bit off their game as far as the mental approach.
0: Far circle faceoff in the Montreal zone down to our left. Stankoven, Taylor Hall, Jackson Blake for Carolina. Far point. Jacob Slavin shot a pad save from well out by Dobish. Far corner Blake grinding for the Hurricanes. Winding it on a cycle for Stankoven. Stripped. Broken up by Lane Hudson. He'll carry the mail out to center. Hudson, 66 assists in the regular season. It's cleared in. Anderson in back of his own goal near wall. A pinch by Montreal's Hudson. Interrupted. Broken up by Jacob Slavin. Retaken. Demidov. High slot to the outside. Tic-tac and almost a goal for Jake Evans at the near post as he was set up beautifully that time by Cole Caulfield.
1: Third straight mistake by Carolina. They are not on top of their game to start here.
0: Jake Evans now will dump it in for a line change for the Canadians. Sean Walker in back of his own goal down to our right. The Hurricanes lug it out through center. The goal scorer, Seth Jarvis, greeted by Nick Suzuki. And the Canadians will take over. In the center zone, near side at the red line, wound in by Slavkovsky. To the far wall, kicked along by Suzuki. He spins off a hit. Out in front, it bounces around. The Hurricanes rescue the puck and carry out with Sebastian Aho. A lead pass offside for Andrei Svechnikov. And then a tumbling player in the center ice area, Sean Walker of Carolina, going down.
1: Yeah, we might have two guys go to the box right here. Walker was trying to join the play and make it an outnumbered attack. And Suzuki took him down right at the red line. And both guys going in right now.
2: Carolina 26, minor penalty interference. Montreal 14, minor penalty embellishment.
1: Embellishment. So the officials starting to get on this right away. That's been the talk of the playoffs so far this year.
0: You're right.
1: How it makes it difficult for the officials to catch on what's going on. But Walker was trying to go up the ice. And he was kind of taken into a situation where he's holding on. He's buying some time for his teammates to even have more of an attack time. And then the way Suzuki went down, his feet flew out in front of his body. So there wasn't a lot of contact. But very interesting to me, John, the start of this game. Because, yes, the early goal. Jarvis, one-time shot. But Carolina has made three X and O mistakes to start this game, and glaring. And also, you can see the creativity of the Montreal Canadiens. When they're given time, they're looking to make a pretty play.
0: Two goals in the first three shots of this game. Seven shots right now, four for Carolina. 4-on-4 we go. Neither team has scored a 4-on-4 goal in the postseason. A breakaway. Phil Deneau walks in. He scores! Philip Deneau gets a stretch pass. And from the blue line in, he's all alone. He beats Anderson with a wrist shot. 2-1, Montreal.
1: Again, complete. I'm talking about complete breakdown by the Carolina Hurricanes, who are known as a well-oiled machine. Well, to start, the rust is showing. They need some oil. Up the ice. Carrier gets on the far wall, and then he goes to the boards. But then it's tipped to the middle. And coming from behind the play with speed is Deneau. And he just picks up the puck. John, as you mentioned, from the blue line in, He has a clear-cut breakaway. There is no one even around him. Maybe Gostisbehere chasing him down. He just goes over the pad, under the glove, in a sweeping wrist shot. 2-1 Canadians.
0: Boy, Carrier just chipped it through center. Slavin of Carolina fumbled it, and that was it. A touchdown pass, basically, for Philip Deneau, the former Los Angeles King, acquired as an insurance policy, and this is his second go-around with the Canadians. He'll dump it in near corner. Anderson, a short side bid. Stopped by Frederick Anderson. Josh Anderson of Montreal, no relation, had the chance, and the puck is frozen by Freddie Anderson.
1: We talked about clean breakouts for the Montreal Canadiens. They've had more than clean breakouts. They have had the Hurricanes on their heels. For the most part, it's one quick pass. You mentioned the phrase stretch pass. So a long pass, a 50-foot pass, not a support pass, but they're getting it up the ice, and they're catching the Hurricanes. The bunt back turned into the breakaway. And we're talking clear-cut breakaway. It's different when you have pressure for someone on your back. Not the case. Deneau could slow down, look up, and pick a spot.
0: Foxy, the pace is incredible here at the outset. 15:32 left to go in the opening period. 2-1 Montreal, Game 1, East Final. Crowd moaning about a false start on a faceoff, and Mark Jankowski of Carolina is kicked out of the near circle draw to the left of Frederick Anderson. Jake Evans, the draw man for the Montreal Canadiens. Svechnikov now for Carolina. Faceoff win for the Habs. Lane Hudson up top. Near wall, Demidoff. Stick save Anderson. Directed to the wall. Near side. The Hurricanes take over. Jankowski broken up by Demidoff. Near point, Noah Dobson. Far point, Hudson. He'll dance. He'll come to the near side. He'll carry in the zone. He's tripped up. We play on. The Hurricanes get control and lose it. Hudson's on it again with a shot blocked by Svechnikov. And Keandre Miller will take over. The Hurricanes now look to break it out. 5 minutes gone in the opening period of Game 1. 2-1 Canadians. Svechnikov with a shot. Blocker save Dobish to the near corner. Lane Hudson, far corner in his own territory. Out to center for Jake Evans, who rethinks it back in the Montreal zone.
1: For Carolina, they may have their legs working, but the head is not working. They've got to shake it up. They've got to start thinking at game speed, because right now they're not in position and they're not keeping up.
0: Alex Newhook, who's been a hero for the Canadians in the postseason. Lane Hudson through center. Two on two come the Habs. Carrier to the far side. Newhook with a shot. And it's caught by Frederick Anderson. Check that. That was Alexander Texier that had that shot from the far left wing.
1: And John, you mentioned ad nauseum the rust versus rest issue. I think we're seeing it here. But again, your legs are ready. Sports science nowadays gets your body ready to play games, even though you've missed 11 days. But then your head, right? You're almost so much time in practice, you're standing, you have more time, you get to a game, that one half step, that one half second, it costs you. And so far, still a long way to go. I expect Carolina to get better as this game goes along. But trailing right now, Montreal doing what they need to do.
0: Can you define sports science back in your day?
1: Yes. It was a cold beer after a game.
0: That's what I thought.
1: Oh, yeah.
0: I like that, actually.
1: Only one.
0: I understand.
1: Yeah, one after another.
0: Within reason. Okay. I'll give you a number. You can call somebody. Out to center now. Nick Ehlers through center. Jordan Staal near side with a shot off the stick of Alexander Carrier. And Newhook will take it back in his own zone. Just about 6 minutes through period one of game one of the East Final. Montreal, an early 2-1 lead here in Raleigh. Alex Newhook, a lead pass for Suzuki. Near corner, Nick Ehlers on it. Jalen Chatfield for Carolina sends it in back of his own goal for Jacob Slavin.
1: Interesting, the embellishment given to the Montreal Canadiens' best player. Again, I think the officials trying to set a tone early in this series.
0: Through center now, Chatfield. Chip and chase by Aho. Puck is caught on the dump in by Dobish, and we get a stoppage. 13:37 left to go. The puck was cleared in from center ice, the wrong half of center, so no break here. We'll keep it here with 13:37 left in this first period. This was a nuance thrown in a couple of years ago.
1: And it acts like an icing situation where you can't make a change, you can't have a TV timeout, you can do all those types of things. But yes, when the puck is shot in from the defensive side of the red line and the goaltender makes a save and holds on, then you blow it down, but no TV timeout.
0: Keandre Miller tipped right on. Dobish makes the save on Aho, who tipped it at the side of the goal, the near post. Montreal in the gallop, left to right, Suzuki, far wing, Slepkowski is shot, blocker down by Freddie Anderson, loose out in front, and the Hurricanes will get to it. Seth Jarvis through center, goes cross corner, far corner, to the slot, played defensively by Noah Dobson, Montreal back out, lots of room through the middle, Suzuki over the line, stripped, broken up by Keandre Miller, he'll dump it all the way back, no icing here.
1: Except for the first goal, the Canadians have not been bothered by early pressure up the ice.
0: No.
1: They're making the clean passes and getting out cleanly.
0: Through center, Dobson clears it down to our right in the Carolina end. Frederick Anderson, stick handles to the near corner with it. Cut off by Bolduc. Back to the point, it's Hudson. Through the slot off a defensive stick, Nikishin. The rookie gets to it for Carolina. Back out for William Perrier. Robinson shot tipped and swept along by Dobish. Out in front. Never got there. Cut off by Lane Hudson. He'll play it to the far boards. Down to our left, Jankowski of Carolina. And back of the goal, William Perrier. He powers to the slot. A one-arm pass doesn't work. Through the slot. Defended well by Montreal, and they get it out.
1: That's where the size of the Hurricanes can be an advantage against the Montreal defenders. Hold the puck, possess the puck, protect the puck, and then make a play.
0: The unpaid officials here in Raleigh wanted a call, none provided. Gus Despair will dump it in. Far corner it goes. The Hurricanes give chase in the Montreal zone. The Canadians get to it out to center. They stretch it out again through center ice. Texier. Clears it near corner. Slavin. Far side Chatfield. Run into by Deneau. Gouley. Deneau through the slot. Texier. He scores! That's hockey, baby! What a play! Alexander Texier with 11:49 left in the first period makes it 3-1 Montreal.
1: So credit the Montreal Canadiens for their creativity. You have a bottom six line out there, but when they create the turnover, John, the spacing was perfect. It wasn't like they were swarming to one area. The first bad pressure by Texier. It started behind the net. Deneau comes in with a body. Then all of a sudden it's kept in by a pinching defenseman to the middle. Texier went from the back of the net to the front of the net. Left-hand shot on the right side. So when Deneau shovels the puck to him, it's a one-time shot. And right now they are stunned here in Carolina. They're trying to get back into it. You mentioned another stretch pass. Montreal is killing the Hurricanes with the stretch passes.
0: Oh, there's so much room through the neutral zone on the rush for Montreal. It's incredible. That's very uncharacteristic for Carolina. This is the first adversity they have faced in the postseason. It comes out to center. Sean Walker to the middle of the ice, intercepted by Mike Matheson, near side Demidov. Wheeled in by the Canadians, Jake Evans and Sean Walker. In back of his own goal, down to our right, will take over. Miller through center. Is off the stick of Logan Stankoven. The length of the ice, icing Carolina.
1: And John, I want to be careful here because there's no question that Carolina is off their game. There's no question about that one. Their decision-making, it's not there. The X's and O's, the positioning at the same time. We are seeing the Montreal Canadiens opportunistic. Martin St-Louis told us before the game, we've been opportunistic all playoff long. Well, they're creating the chance, but every chance they get, creative, put in the back of the net.
0: When it comes to skill, the Canadiens have all of that. The youngest team in the postseason, learning,

0: taking the puck to the net because a lot of time and space.
1: Slavin, the outstanding stalwart on the back end for Carolina. To the blue line near side, Martinook of Carolina dumps it in. Far corner, Alexander Carrier tries to advance up the far wall. Hudson takes over. Bolduc in control of it for Montreal. Through center, a lead pass at the logo. Fumbled by Kirby Dach. The Hurricanes swing back through center at the red line. Over the blue line near side, Svechnikov. Far side, Jarvis. A shot stopped by Domich. And the Canadiens, in the person of Oliver Kapanen, take care of the rebound. Nikishin, far corner in his own zone. Goes to the near corner, Shane Gostisbehere. The Hurricanes march out through center. Jarvis over the line in the Montreal zone. Far wing, a shot swallowed up. A pad save, and it's frozen by Jakub Dobish. Little disturbance in back of the goal, but nothing will come from that.
0: Yeah, shot comes off the right wing, and Dobish looked over his shoulder right there. He did not know where the puck was.
1: So with 9:38 left to go in period number one, the Montreal Canadiens have a 3-1 lead over the Carolina Hurricanes. 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We're back after these local messages.
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1: 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Face-off in the Montreal zone, far circle down to our left, 9:38 left, period one, game one. Eastern Conference Final, the Canadiens exploding for three goals as opposed to one by Carolina. The first goal of the game scored by Seth Jarvis 33 seconds in, and Montreal has dictated the terms since. Matheson in his own zone clears it around to the near wall at the left point. Jordan Martinook of Carolina in back of the goal. The Canadiens' Mike Matheson will kick it out. It's cleared all the way back in Carolina territory, where Frederick Anderson handles it.
0: Yeah, no offensive zone sustained pressure here for Carolina. They were right at the top of the league in the regular season. Regular season, what does it mean? Well, so far tonight, that first goal, yes, sustained pressure. But since then, none in the offensive zone.
1: Frederick Anderson allowed 10 goals in the previous 8 games. He has allowed 3 goals on 10 shots so far in this one. Icing is called against Montreal. Let's go down to Nick Olchek.
7: Thanks, Johnny. Down here at ice level, two areas have been very obvious that the Montreal Canadiens have been much better than the Carolina Hurricanes. First, Carolina's defensemen, they love to pinch in the offensive zone, but what Carolina, or what Montreal has done is they have moved the puck quicker. As soon as they get that puck to the wing, they're moving to the middle of the ice, kind of taking that defenseman out of the play. And then in Carolina's zone, as soon as the turnover is forced, just like Foxy's talking about, they are quick to attack, not allowing the Hurricanes to get back into position.
1: No question. Stankoven for Carolina dumps it, and a punishing hit on Jaden Struble in back of the goal by Stankoven. Out to center, a breakaway.

0: Again, it's Demidoff. He's in. He scores! The rookie, Ivan Demidoff. With 8:28 left to go in the opening period of Game 1, Montreal with a 4-1 lead.
1: Before I get to the goal, to Nick Olchek's point, regular season, Montreal won all three games. They outscored Carolina 15-8. And the talk, everyone said, transition speed working against pinches of the Montreal Canadiens. You beat that, you get the attack. The last goal by Demidoff, it's almost a carbon copy of the previous goal where the puck through the neutral zone is bunted to the middle of the ice. Speed from behind, wide open neutral zone. Speed turns into a breakaway.
0: Not that it would be his fault, but no goaltending move. A penalty is called on the attack off the draw. As the Hurricanes went to work in the near corner, Andrei Svechnikov was taken down. It's a roughing call, and the Canadians will maybe thwart their momentum here by taking a penalty.
1: Yeah, it's one of those.
2: Montreal 4500 penalty, high sticking.
1: So it was not preventing a scoring opportunity, and under the circumstance, maybe this is exactly what Carolina needs, just to settle things down. Because what happens in a playoff situation, you go to the X's and O's, you go to the setup.
0: With 8:21 left to go, period one, game one, Montreal 4, Carolina 1. You're listening to the Eastern Conference Final on Sports USA.
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0: 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John Forslund, Jim Fox, and Nick Olchek back here at Lenovo Center, Raleigh, North Carolina. Game 1 East Final. Montreal 4, Carolina 1. Power play for Carolina. Goff to spare, center point. Near point, Aho. He'll flip it to the near corner down to our left. Jordan Staal back at the Montreal goal. Angles a pass far, half boards. Gostisbehere will walk it. Goal line fumbled by Svechnikov. He was hurried up by Caden Gooley. Gooley gets to it, flips it to the near boards. At the hash mark, Jarvis.
1: Ooh.
0: Oh, a big hit on Jake Evans without the puck. And a penalty will be called on Sebastian Aho.
1: Yeah, just as Montreal was clearing the zone, Aho's making the argument that Evans touched the puck and then the hit came immediately. It was a devastating hit. Evans was bent over just trying to poke the puck out of the zone.
2: Carolina penalty number 20, 2 minutes roughing.
1: So roughing will be the call. Where the contact was made and how the contact was made caught the eye of the official. Because Aho was ready to keep the puck in, Evans pokes it out. There might have been a little elevation, meaning leaning up, and then the forearm caught Evans right in the jaw. I think that's what caught the attention of the official. I don't think Aho threw the arm out. He had his arms tucked, but he rose up. He leaped into the situation. That created contact with the head. Maybe that's what the official saw, because it was, I thought, interference originally. Yeah. It wasn't, John.
0: Yeah.
1: I mean, the puck was played.
0: Yeah.
1: Contact was there. But the way and how and where the contact made contact, the difference, we go to 4-on-4 skating.
0: Okay, good stuff with that. I was at the same spot. Initially interference, but clearly the puck was there. So that negates the power play. We get back to 4-on-4 hockey. 7:47 left, period one, game one. Nikolaj Ehlers button hooking at the far point. In the Montreal zone of the near circle, a shot through a screen wide. Noah Dobson will hunt it down at the blue line. Camping out in the zone, Suzuki will pull up, far circle. Look around and backhand a pass for Hudson. His stick handle to the high slot. Dan says only he can. He'll cut away from Jordan Staal. Lane Hudson, near side of the point, Dobson. He'll slide it along for Nick Suzuki. He'll wind it back for Hudson. Far point. He'll dance again on the veteran Staal. Take it center point. Backhand the pass in. Kicked out by Frederick Anderson to the far side. And Jacob Slavin will get it out. Ehlers in front of his own bench. Muscled beautifully by Suzuki, who feeds it back in his own end.
1: I think on that last contact again, John, if the Montreal Canadiens player did not leap and go upward into the contact, no penalty.
0: Hayden Gouley of Montreal, stick handles in the Carolina zone of the far corner. He's shouldered there by Sean Walker. DeAndre Miller takes over out to center ice at the red line. Jackson Blake crisscrossing in the zone far side. A shot taken is blocked at the point that time. Shot taken by Sean Walker. Now Miller, little handoff on a cycle for Blake. He'll drop it off for Jarvis in the high slot. Seth Jarvis sends it this way for Walker. Circle shot. Stopped with his glove by Dobich, and no further play.
1: I always felt that when you go down to a 4-on-4, it normally favors the team that is trailing. Now, that's the first sustained pressure in the offensive zone, and it comes after the first shift of the game. 6:22 remaining in the first period. It's only the second time that Carolina, a team known for offensive zone possession, had possession, sustained it. It was 4-on-4. It's more of a possession game. Face-off deep in the Montreal zone to the right, Dobish.
0: 4-1 Montreal here in game one. Game two is here on Saturday night. And you can hear it on Sports USA. Rob Brender has the pregame show at 6:30 Eastern time. Suzuki at the blue line broken up. Good play by Jacob Slavin on the attack for Montreal. Slepkovsky now over the Carolina line to the far corner with the puck. He's written off it by Jalen Chatfield. Near point Dobson through the slot, unattainable. The Canadians get to it. Far corner Suzuki. He'll hold on to it, turn it to his forehand. Up high it goes, Hudson. Aho's out of the box. And an abbreviated power play. Dobson shot, a pad save. Right pad by Frederick Anderson. It comes out. Aho through the middle in the zone. Defended by Dobson as he picks his pocket beautifully.
1: Yeah, the stick work of Dobson. He was not beat necessarily. He was side by side, led with his stick to poke it and make sure the turnover takes place.
0: 5:27 left in period one. 4-1 Canadians. Nikishin, far wing for Taylor Hall. To the high slot and back to the point. Jackson Blake, top of the near circle. Gostisbehere, and a blocker saved by Dobish. Now it's loose to the slot. Alexander Carrier will pick it up. Lug it out through center. He's hit hard by Nikishin. Here come the Habs again. It's forked wide on a two-on-one by Kapanen, set up by Bolduc. Carolina right back. Far wing. Blake drops it off to Hall. His shot is fought off and covered by Dobish. Four minutes and 55 seconds left to go in the first period of game one here in Raleigh. The Montreal Canadiens 4, the Carolina Hurricanes 1. 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We'll be back after these local messages.
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1: Right now, the one thing the Carolina Hurricanes need is the first intermission. They need to regroup and reset. Hope to get one here the rest of the way, but Montreal has been flawless with the puck.
0: Fourth line is out for Rod Brind'Amour and the Hurricanes, centered by Jankowski. Miller from the far point, blocked in front. Fought for. Gouley will rescue the puck, kick it to the far boards. Miller on it for Carolina. Near corner, Jankowski. Little handoff for William Carrier. Rap chance is handled in the blue paint by Jakub Dobish. No further play, and some pushing and shoving out in front.
1: Impressed here by Dobish. And his body language, his composure, and how he's able to make sure he seals everything down low, because that wrap from behind the net to the front of the net, it came with a lot of force behind it. A lot of times when players are trying to wrap, they're trying to, you know, pick a little spot, beat the goaltender to the near post. Dobish was there, he was controlled, he was strong down low.
0: The 11-day layoff, the second longest all time in the NHL. The 1919 Montreal Canadiens had 12 days off. Jimmy, that was my first year in the league.
1: Yeah, that was a good series, I heard.
0: I don't remember much of it, but it was a long time. But a great place to be in Montreal, nonetheless. Now, Texier for the Canadiens, near point, Dobson. It deflects off the stick of Eric Robinson, and it goes out of play.
1: I assume you spent a lot of time at the ballet in Montreal when you had those off days?
0: Every once in a while.
1: Yeah, very cultured, Montreal.
0: I was preparing.
1: Yes.
0: I was preparing.
1: Yes. Now, you didn't have video back then to look over, but maybe some sketches and things of that sort.
0: Yeah, you had a paint by number and all that stuff.
1: Yeah,
0: that's how we did it.
1: Montreal, a great spot. Can't wait till we get there. You talked about it a couple moments ago before we started. Montreal is a whole different thing when you talk about atmosphere, religion, what's going on. They just love the Montreal Canadiens.
0: No, this is wonderful here.
1: Yes,
0: it has been over the years. Remember, Carolina won the Stanley Cup 20 years ago in 06 here in a 7-game series over Edmonton. But Montreal, that is the benchmark in terms of atmosphere, the history of the team, and we'll talk about all of that when we get to Bell Center for Game 3. 4 minutes left, period one, game one, 4-1, Canadiens. Dobson through center. Canadiens on the attack. Demidov with a toe drag through the slot, defended by Gostisbehere. Near corner, Jake Evans ridden off it by Nikishin. Demidov takes over. High slot, a shot, swallowed up without rebound by Freddie Anderson.
1: The Montreal nonstop motion, support of the play. But once again, John, it's a broken record. I'm going to say it again. That last attack started with a stretch pass from about the hash marks in Montreal's zone all the way to the red line. But then they bunt it back to a player coming with speed. So it doesn't go north-south and keep going. It goes east-west on that bunt. But then the timing is perfect with that support skater. He's coming full blast, entering the zone because of that speed.
0: Face off to the right of Frederick Anderson. Far circle down to our right. Won by Suzuki of Montreal. Hudson's got it. Slepkovsky with a shot blocked by Chatfield. Hudson in front for Suzuki. Forked high over the goal. Another good look for the Canadiens. Slepkovsky barrels to the slot. A backhand pass is broken up and lugged out by Seth Jarvis. And he's stripped from behind by Slepkovsky, who dumps it back in the Carolina zone. Slavin kicks it out. Far corner, Chatfield, now Jarvis. Through center, interrupted by Slepkovsky. Picked off by Aho. He's in through the slot, just wide. A wrist shot on the glove side. Chatfield shot from the point. Caught by Dobish. No further play.
1: Well, Carolina starting to build something. They're starting to get a couple of attacks. It's certainly not in a situation where they're dominating the puck, and they will need to do that. And I want to be blunt right here. I want to give all the respect in the world to the Montreal Canadiens for exploiting the Carolina Hurricanes. But Carolina will get better as this game goes along because, to be honest, John, they cannot be any worse.
0: I want to make a point about that bid by Suzuki. Anderson got a piece of it. I said forked high, and it looked like it from here, but remember that because that easily could have made it 5-1.
1: Five in the first period.
0: 3:06 left in it. John Forslund, Jimmy Fox, and Nick Olczyk here in Raleigh. Game one on Sports USA, your home for the Stanley Cup Final. Josh Anderson, Montreal far wing in the zone. Fanned on through the slot. A bouncing puck on Texier. Carolina right to left through center. Stankoven to the far wing. He'll carry in. He'll circle the track and lay it back for Taylor Hall. His shot is rubbed out by Deneau. And the Canadians get it out to the center zone. Texier is there. He'll dump it back in.
1: Well, Montreal now starting to feel a little bit of the pressure of the Hurricanes. And the Hurricanes will try to roll four lines. They'll try to get it on that way, making sure one good shift is handed off to the next.
0: Controlled breakout. Carolina through center. Miller for Robinson. He'll dump it in. Dobish in the trapezoid in back of the goal. Tees it up for Dobson. Far corner Matheson. Pounded on the forecheck. Matheson goes down easily. Plays it back now for Dobson. He'll rim it, not out. Cut off by Robinson. Off a stick at the flex far corner. Bolduc is there for Montreal. He'll dump it out. 2:03 left in period one. The Canadians with a three-goal lead early in game one of this best-of-seven Eastern Final. Jordan Staal in the Montreal zone near wing to the corner now. In back of the goal. Little handoff doesn't work. The captain gets it back in front. The pass taken down was Nick Ehlers. The crowd wants a call on that. Martinook is taken down. They moan about that one too. We play on. Lane Hudson of Montreal will dump it in.
1: I think the team that's trailing will always get their fans to get on the officials. I don't think the calls should have been made, and they weren't.
0: Gostis spare to the far wing. A backhand pass all the way across near hash. Ehlers shot stopped by Dobish. The Canadians get it out. Hudson elevates the puck in on Freddie Anderson. He fans on it. It's left in back of the goal. The Canadians attempt to get to it. Nick Ehlers out to center. On the gallop, Jarvis. Right wing side over the line. He'll button hook a handoff. Chatfield is stripped. Nice play by Gouley. Jarvis, Svechnikov, dangles, far circle, a shot just wide of the near post. Slavin, Svechnikov, a seam pass off the stick of Jarvis out in front. Carolina has life. 50 seconds left in period one. Alexander Carrier out to center for Montreal. He'll dump it in.
1: I mentioned Carolina getting to the intermission.
0: A turnover. And the Canadians get to it. Slavkovsky far wing, a winding shot blocked by Chatfield. Left in back of the goal. Svechnikov jamming. Chatfield for Carolina. Now Jarvis. Far side. He's hounded by Suzuki. He'll get it through center. 27 seconds left in period one. Noah Dobson hit by Taylor Hall. Slavkovsky through the slot. Broken up by Walker. Not out. Here come the Habs. Dobson off a stick. Off Miller. It deflects to the far side. Slavkovsky in a battle with Walker. Puck free in the far circle. To the point now. A force by Matheson. He's met there by Walker. 5 seconds left in the period. Now Suzuki, Caulfield in front, cleaned up by DeAndre Miller. That's all in period one.
1: With all due respect to the Montreal Canadiens, and I have to watch myself here because I can't take too much away from what the Canadiens did because they were surgical on attack. They had numerous, I bet you they had more outnumbered attacks in that first period than Carolina has given up in the previous series. No I mean, doubt. That's how bad it was. And we're talking about two-on-ones, three-on-twos with time to hold on to the puck and move the puck. So, soul-searching right now. A lot of talk about the rust. I think we saw it right there. The number one example, yes, Carolina was not mentally ready to go into this game. Montreal chomping at the bit.
0: Spot on, Foxy, as always, at the end of period number one. The Montreal Canadiens 4, the Carolina Hurricanes 1. Coming up next, Rob Brinder has the intermission report. 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
3: 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This on-ice hockey camp is designed for young players to improve skills and elevate their game. Enrollment also includes a camp jersey, one-on-one autograph sessions with the pros, and more. 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
0: Your point held in by Carolina's DeAndre Miller. Sebastian Aho to the slot, a shot, they score! It's Seth Jarvis, set up by Sebastian Aho. 33 seconds gone. Carolina off and running.
1: Second of the playoffs for Seth Jarvis had the fans all up and cheering, and certainly what they were expecting out of their team. 8-0 in the playoffs coming in, looked like an absolute wrecking ball, but that was pretty much the only highlight in that first period for Carolina. For Jarvis, it was number 21 career playoff goals for him. Svechnikov and Aho picked up the assist. From that point forward, it was all Montreal. Only 27 seconds later, Cole Caulfield got the Canadiens even.
0: Montreal, Nick Suzuki, their captain, through the neutral zone, far wing for Cole Caulfield. In back of the Carolina goal, Caulfield in front. He scores on a broken play. The guy who had 51 goals in the regular season, Cole Caulfield, was all alone in the dead slot, and game one is tied.
1: Fifth of the playoffs for Cole Caulfield, exactly 1 minute into period number one from Slavkovsky and Suzuki, his 12th career playoff goal to make it 1-1. We had matching minors called at 3:55 into period number one. Sean Walker for Carolina, Nick Suzuki for Montreal, both going off to the box, giving us 4-on-4 action. And just a few moments later, Philip Deneau gave Montreal the lead.
0: Neither team has scored a 4-on-4 goal in the postseason. A breakaway. Phil Deneau walks in. He scores! Philip Deneau gets a stretch pass. And from the blue line in, he's all alone. He beats Anderson with a wrist shot. 2-1, Montreal.
1: The veteran Philip Deneau, his second of the playoffs at 4-on-4 action at 4:04 of the period. William Carrier picking up the lone assist. 11th career playoff goal for Philip Deneau, making it 2-1 Montreal. And they just took off from there. About 4 minutes later, Alexander Texier added on.
0: Canadians get to it out to center. They stretch it out again through center ice. Texier clears it near corner. Slavin, far side, Chatfield, run into by Deneau. Gouley, Deneau through the slot, takes the eight, he scores! That's hockey, baby! What a play! Alexander Texier, with 11:49 left in the first period, makes it 3-1 Montreal.
18: Texier's fourth of the playoffs at 8-11 from Deneau and Gouley, his sixth career playoff goal. And just a few minutes later, Ivan Demidov got on the board.
0: Stankoven for Carolina dumps it. A punishing hit on Jaden Struble in back of the goal by Stankoven. Out to center, a breakaway. Again, it's Demidov. He's in. He scores! The rookie, Ivan Demidov. With 8:28 left to go in the opening period of Game 1, Montreal with a 4-1 lead.
18: Third of the playoffs for Demidov at 11:32 from Newhook and Evans. His third goal in the last four games. Montreal exploding for four consecutive goals after giving up that tally by Seth Jarvis only 33 seconds in. And they took command of Game number 1 ahead 4-1 after 1. Coming up next, I'm going to get you caught up on what's going on in the Western Conference Final. Also, we are going to hear from Canadian superstar forward Cole Caulfield. He just spoke to our Nick Olchek. That interview is coming up right after this. You're listening to Game 1 of the Eastern Conference Final on Sports USA.
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18: Canadiens forward Cole Caulfield scored the first goal tonight for Montreal. 1 minute into the first period. It was the Canadiens' first opening minute goal in a conference final game since Brian Gionta scored 59 seconds into Game 5 of the 2010 Eastern Conference Final. Your score after one period of play in Raleigh, it's the Canadiens 4 and the Hurricanes 1. Speaking of Cole Caulfield, just a moment ago, he spoke to our Nick Olchek.
28: All right, Cole, heck of a period for your team. Not much else could have gone better. What were your thoughts on the opening 20 minutes?
2: Obviously, got to weather the storm. You know they're going to come out hard. Obviously, they got the first one. I like their response and how we finished the period. But obviously, there's 40 more minutes to go, and they're a dangerous team. So, got to stay detailed.
4: You speak of the response. 27 seconds after they scored, you had a beautiful goal yourself. Take me through that play, and then what went through your mind on that shot?
2: Started with a breakout. Obviously, you know they got three caught behind, and you know we get a 3-on-2 the other way. Just executed and found a way to get one past.
4: And lastly, you mentioned the breakouts. A lot of odd man rushes for you guys in that first period. What was working in that regard?
2: A lot of it's just our game plan. I think obviously they're a team that plays hard, it plays aggressive, and you know hopefully we can find some things to kind of you know dig through there. So I like their start. Obviously, we got to keep it going and make some adjustments.
5: Thanks a lot.
2: Thank you.
18: That's Canadiens forward Cole Caulfield with our Nick Olchek. Last night in Denver, the Golden Knights took down the Avalanche 4-2 in Game 1 of the Western Conference Finals, stealing the home ice advantage. Game 2 of that series set for tomorrow night in Denver. You can hear it right here on Sports USA with our pregame show getting underway at 7:30 Eastern. More of our intermission report is coming up next. 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
18: 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Coming up after this, we're going to rejoin our John Forslund, Jim Fox, and Nick Olchek for the second period. 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
15: Carolina zone, they attack right away before Carolina could then get back and into position. That was a real key offensively, and in the D zone, something we hit on back in that first period. We know Carolina's defensemen love to get active. They love to jump up into the play, but when Montreal has it in their own zone, they want to pinch down the wall. And what the Canadians did so well is that they moved that puck quickly from the wall into the middle, essentially sucking that defenseman down, taking them out of the play. That was a big difference in the period. Look for Carolina to push the pace more and be a lot more simple with the puck. And if you're Montreal, expect a push, because the Carolina Hurricanes will have that in the second period.
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18: Again, Cole Caulfield talking to Nick Olczyk. He mentioned game plan, part of their game plan. Back to the regular season, 3-0 against the Hurricanes. Outscored the Hurricanes 15-8, so they know what they want to do. Move it quick.
16: Second period of long changes for the teams. Carolina will attack the second period down by three from left to right. In the Montreal zone, in the slot, defended by Jake Evans. Wheeled out to center for a flying Ivan Demidov, who has a goal tonight. He'll take it in back of Freddie Anderson near corner. Encumbering pass for Evans, and it's lugged out by Taylor Hall. Hall for Carolina, far wing, Stankoven. A slot shot blocked by Noah Dobson. To the near boards, Alex Newhook will dump it back behind his own goal. The Canadians start a breakout. Newhook through the logo at center. Over the line in the zone. Center slot broke it up. Defended by Keandre Miller. Carolina back out left to right. Hall with a blue line shot that's caught by Jakub Dobish. And we get our first stoppage of the second period.
18: Back to the theme of breakouts. Interesting to me. First breakout of the second period by the Montreal Canadiens. Ivan Demidov, who was the left-hand shot on the right wing, he came below the goal line in his own zone to be available for that first pass on the breakout. If that continues, that's exactly what the Montreal Canadiens want to do, because once they get on attack, yeah, the creativity, it kicks in.
16: Faceoff will be in the near circle down to our right as we look at it. The left of goaltender Dobish. Philip Deneau for Montreal, opposed by Jordan Staal. 45 seconds gone in the second period. Chatfield, a shot blocked in front off the backside. The skate boot of Deneau. Texier will wristed through center ice. An aerial flip collected by Josh Anderson. He'll flip it deeper in the Carolina zone and back of the goal. Gathered in by Jordan Staal. He slides the pass out to center. Picked off by Alexander Carrier. He'll dump it back in. Near corner.
2: Outstanding gap by Carrier. We've talked about the neutral zone being wide open. Not for the Canadians. They're D standing up.
16: They do it again through center. Alexander Carrier near wing. In the zone, Josh Anderson pulls up at the hash mark. Clears it in back of the goal off his backhand defended. The Hurricanes attempt to get it out near wall. Josh Anderson hit hard by Jordan Staal. And the Hurricanes get it out through center. It's cleared in by Nikolai Ehlers. Dobish the goaltender near corner for Gouley. And now in back of the goal, it's defenseman Jaden Struble. Gouley for Montreal. Aerial flip through center. Just about 2 minutes gone in the second period. Montreal 4-1 lead here in game one. Best of seven. Eastern final. In back of the Montreal goal. Struble is hit. Forecheck by Svechnikov. A turnover. Jarvis far corner. Broken up nicely by Caden Gouley. And the Canadians will escape harm. It comes out to the Carolina zone. Down to our left near corner. Nikishin will rim it out to center for Jarvis. Carried along by Aho. Far wing. In the zone at the hash mark, he throws on the brakes. A handoff for Gostisbehere. He'll pull up on Caulfield. Take it to the top of the far circle. Send it in back of the goal. Intended for Svechnikov. Defended by Suzuki. Beautiful 200-foot play by the centerman, Suzuki. Far corner. He'll get to it. Montreal breaks it out.
2: It looks right now Carolina's D are much more effective on their pinches.
16: Stretch pass. Hudson for Caulfield. He's in. Off the goal post. The near post. And it kicked off Freddie Anderson. Carolina springs a man. Robinson, he scores! On a line change, Eric Robinson. He gets a stretch pass. 17-14 left to go in the second period. Carolina within two.
2: And the neutral zone again is absolutely wide open. Montreal had the chance. Pass from the left side on the boards to the right side on the boards. Cole Caulfield with a breakaway off the far post. Remember that, because on the same play, one pass up to Robinson. He receives the puck at the blue line and basically has the rest of the way on a breakaway. Picks his head up right at the last second, and he went bar down on the shot. Back and forth, track meet, and right now Carolina back within two.
16: His first goal of these playoffs, the third in his NHL career for the Princeton man. Eric Robinson, and the Caniacs get all excited here in Raleigh. They get a lifeline. Their team down by two. 3 minutes gone to the second period. To the far wall and out to the center ice zone. Robinson in front of that Carolina bench will dump it back in the Canadian zone. Noah Dobson, far corner. Stretch pass to the red line. It eludes Kirby Dach. Jankowski in the center zone had it, lost it for Carolina. Now it's carried in by Bull Duke. He'll pull in to the slot. Dach, a shot blocked. Good block by Taylor Hall. Far point Carrier. Alexander Carrier broken up. Jackson Blake out to center. Cleaned up by Caden Gouley. And the Canadians take over again. Kirby Dach at the blue line near side will dump it back in the Carolina zone. To the far wall, Jackson Blake. Cross ice for Shane Gostisbehere. Just inside his own line. Through center, a dump in off the boards. Handled by Montreal's goaltender, Dobish. To the far corner. The Canadians clear it out. Demidoff at his own line. Now at the red line. A pass that's broken up through center. The Hurricanes transition. Jackson Blake. Right wing side over the line. Kissed hard by Jake Evans. And Demidoff will get it out. Through center. Newhook is broken up. On a good defensive play by Slavin. It's cleared back. Far wing. Shot taken by Ehlers. Off the mask of Dobish. Now in the circle. It's fought for. Laid around and covered up by Dobish in the crease. And the Canes have life.
2: They certainly do. I'm not about to say that we have a game now, but you know what, John? We've got a game here.
4: There you go.
2: I think it's turned around. We expected the improvement for the Hurricanes.
16: Let's go down to Nick Olchek.
15: Thanks, Johnny, on that goal from Eric Robinson. I'm positioned just to the right of Dobish in the corner. Looked to me like he went down really early as Robinson put that puck up and over his shoulder short side. So something maybe Carolina can go to school on as this game goes on.
16: Yeah, short side goal. It fooled him, no question. Out of the corner, Jordan Staal checked. Down to our right by Phil Deneau. Staal grinding, along the near boards in a battle with Deneau. It squirts out to Martinook. In back of the goal, Stahl, a cut. Near side, a slot pass broken up in front by Dobson. The Canadians get it out. It was by Texier.
15: Whoa.
16: Clear it along.
15: Hit the linesman right in the helmet.
16: Yeah.
15: When he went down, but he's back.
16: That's Jesse Marquis. Now it's carried in by the Hurricanes. The pass to the slot broken up. Noah Dobson has it in back of the Montreal goal. They start right to left. Lane Hudson quarterbacks his way through center. He's flying over the line near wing. The stick handle to the corner broken up. On the back check by Ehlers. He can't get it out. Texier swings it far corner for the Canadians. Along the boards, Josh Anderson in a battle. One and dumped out by Keandre Miller. All the way down for icing against Carolina.
15: And Jesse Marquis, the linesman, is now picking up the puck for the icing going all the way up and down the ice. So it's good to see because on that attempted dump in by the Carolina Hurricanes, right at the blue line, the linesman, he's in no man's land. He can't go anywhere. He's positioned along the wall, and he just lowered his head at the right time, took the brunt of it right off the helmet.
16: 14:38 left to go in the second period. Game one, East final, 4-2, Montreal. Off the far circle draw, Nikolai Ehlers has it for Carolina. To the far boards for Miller. He'll dump it through center. Over the stick of Jarvis and back in the Canadian zone. Near corner, Gouley. Forechecked by Jarvis. Help comes from Alexander Carrier. To the middle of the ice, a long pass for Suzuki. It's a bouncing puck. He gets to it. A stick save for Freddie Anderson. Now Aho for Carolina. Left to right. Near wing, right side, Svechnikov, Jarvis, and it skitters off Dobish. He got a piece of it, and it goes out of play.
15: It's back and forth. It's track meet time. It's making sure the puck keeps going forward. That time there for Carolina, entering the zone with a clear-cut 3-on-2. They came on the near side. Dobish established pretty good position. Drop pass to Jarvis in the middle, and he took it right off the mask again. So the goaltender is certainly in position. He's squared to the shooters, and for the second time, he's taken it square off the mask.
16: Right off the melon a couple of times. He's a big goaltender. Dobish is 6'4", 215 off the draw. Nikishin, near point to the circle. Wrist shot blocked by Matheson. Battle ensues. Stankoven had it. He lost it in the slot, and the Canadians get it out. Here they come. Right to left at the blue line, Matheson dumps it in to the far corner. Gustav Spear tries to sweep it out of the zone. Near point, Montreal will keep it there thanks to Matheson. The Hurricanes dump it back out to center. Noah Dobson will feed it back in for a line change for Montreal. Shane Gustav Spear lost his footing in back of Frederick Anderson. He starts a breakout, now control breakout for the Hurricanes. Taylor Hall, near side red line, blue line, in the zone. Drop pass to the point. Nikishin, he'll carry to the circle, to the slot now. Off a stick, off Newhook. Held in, Gustav Spear. His shot is blocked. Loose to the near wall, Nikishin. Hounded by Demidov. To the point, Gustav Spear near side. He'll dangle. Hold on to it. Wrist one, blocked in front. When the Canadians get out of dodge, they clear it back in the Carolina zone.
15: Again, more puck possession by the Hurricanes in the offensive zone. A bigger team. Defenseman not necessarily activating, but certainly getting involved.
16: Canes have momentum here in the second period. Down by two. Hudson out of the corner, far side. Now it's trapped by the Carolina forechecking. Clear to the near boards. Lane Hudson of Montreal dumps it out through center. Skates a stick, Kirby Dock, right wing side over the line, near wing Bolduc. Bolduc floats a pass off Walker, and it goes out of play for a stoppage. 12 minutes and 31 seconds left to go in the second period. Montreal 4, Carolina 2. Game number one, you're listening to the Eastern Conference Final on Sports USA. We're back after these local messages.
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2: You've got it right here. One thing you have to keep in mind, we love this game of hockey because, John, it could have been 5-1. And then 3 seconds later, puck's going the other way, and it's 4-2. That's how close it is in these games. A wide stretch for Montreal in the first, but Carolina, the winds are starting to build here in the second.
16: Foxy, you're not only a great analyst, you are a tremendous marketer. You're right on brand with that beautiful read of Liberty Mutual. I think that's what it's called. Anyway, off the draw. In the Carolina zone, down to our left, Miller in back of his own net. Through center, stretch pass. Martinuk rims it. Barta near side, the corner. Walker does the same, far point. And that shot by Miller is stopped by Dobish. Far wall, Jordan Staal tipped right on, and Dobish said no on that tip by Keandre Miller right out in front. Cycling all the way out as Ehlers. Turnaround shot blocked. Good block in front by Struble. And the Canadians ice it again with Carolina carrying the play here.
2: Yeah, and again, Montreal is going to try to have some counterattacks here, but it is different than period number one. Now when Montreal tries to make that long breakout pass, it's not necessarily connecting. They did it right there, near wall, all the way up, but it's tipped for an icing call. What does that mean? More time in the offensive zone for the Hurricanes.
16: 8 minutes gone in the second period. 4-2 Canadians here in game one. Jalen Chatfield along the near boards at the hash mark. Haynes in possession, Svechnikov to the high slot. Wristing one, cleaned up by Lane Hudson in front. Phil Deneau will dump it out through center. Clear it all the way back in the Carolina zone. With 11:40 left in the second period. Jalen Chatfield headmans the puck beautifully. Cutting in the zone, Svechnikov near point, Chatfield. Blocker save, directed far corner, Dobish. Aho had it. He was stripped by Gouley, and it comes back out to center. Carolina reorganizing. Svechnikov a lead pass far wing. Aho a shot. Great stick by Lane Hudson, and it goes out of play.
2: So the counterattacks are now coming from the Carolina Hurricanes, and I'm not saying it's a 180-degree turnaround, but certainly now the ice has shifted and tilted. And Rod Brind'Amour, we talked to him just before the game starting, and he said to us, how can he tell his team is on top of their game when they tilt the ice? Well, did not happen in period number one, but it's starting. And I think Carolina has the right frame of mind. It's not all going to come back in one play. Play after play, step by step.
16: Carolina outshooting Montreal 6-1 thus far here in the second period. To the near board, Slavkovsky turned over. Blake, high slot. Dangles, spins to his backhand, far side. Defended by Dobson. Blake to the slot, all the way across. Collected off the wall by Stankoven. He'll cycle. Far side, a backhander. Kicked out by Dobish. Far corner, Suzuki. And the Canadians get it out. A foot race. Slavkovsky can't get there. Good hustle by Miller on the way back. Walker will dump it out to center for Carolina.
2: Sean Walker, he's good. Mobility, so he gets back in position. His feet did the work there, then the stick.
16: Nick Suzuki at the red line near side. Gapping up Walker on him. Matheson for Montreal at the blue line, outside of it, broken up. Carolina back, right wing side, Hall. Dangles in, pulls up, stops up. Good sweep check by Dobson. Hall gets it again, it's blocked by Slavkovsky. And Montreal again will take a breath and get it out. Caulfield through center, goes off on a line change. He'll feed it in.
2: And Montreal is doing a decent job defending, getting in lanes, blocking shots, but all of the time in the second period in their zone.
16: Crowd loves it here in the second period. Carolina on the attack near wing. Jankowski near point. Nikishin stumbles, fumbles, broken up. Demidov, partial 2-on-1. On the left side, Demidov, right wing side. It's whipped across. And an excellent chance that time by Alex Newhook. Carolina back out. Robinson tries to scamper in on Jake Evans, a forward. He'll take it near corner in the Montreal zone. And back of the goal, William Carrier. Tied up by Alexander Carrier. No relation. They jam along the boards. Right in back of Dobish. 9:32 left in the second period. Out of the scrum. It stays put along the boards. Folks, nothing's happening. Otherwise, we tell you. Now it's cleared out in front and back to the point. Nikishin's shot choked off by Demidov. Jankowski of Carolina. William Carrier in back of the goal. Powers out. Defended by Jake Evans, who picks up the puck. Starts a breakout for the Canadians. Through center now at the red line far side. Caden Gooley will feed it in.
15: Once again, Demidov coming way back below his own goal line to be available on a break.

0: pass, finding Jarvis. He's in, stopped by Dobisch. Seth Jarvis with a breakaway chance. Now Chatfield near circle with a shot wide. Steered wide by Bolduc. Reset by Carolina. Texier will poke it out to center. The pass by Jarvis. 12 minutes gone in the second period. 4-2 Montreal in game one. Chatfield rims it in. Goes by Dobisch for the far hash mark. Jordan Staal. Martinook will kick it out far wall. Josh Anderson broken up by Jordan Staal. Martinook out of the corner for Carolina. Far side. Stopping and starting on Deneau. Jordan Staal powers from the back of the goal to the near wing. He'll carry to the corner. Hounded by Struble with a stick check. Staal maintains control of it. On a cycle now for Walker. He activates. Walks in. A chance never gets there. Ehlers out in front. It was choked off. Martinook near side. His shot tipped wide by Deneau. Recaptured by Carolina. Ehlers just by Martinook out in front. Montreal exhausted. Deneau, no stick. Ehlers in back of the goal. To the slot, Walker stopped in front by Lane Hudson. It never got to Dobisch. Near wall to the point now. Jordan Staal up top. A slap shot wide. Rebound Staal. He clubs a shot. And it's elevated out by Struble. It'll make it for icing. No changes for Montreal.
1: And a chance for the crowd to get back into this game. And you can hear them. And they're all standing. And the towels are waving. And the offensive zone time has shifted. And the bigger bodies now of Carolina are getting to harder scoring areas. So right now, all eyes for me are on Dobisch, the goaltender from Montreal. He's going to have to make a big save here to make sure this game stays at a two-goal deficit.
0: Montreal trying to buy as much time as possible. 6:51 left in the second period. 4-2 Montreal. The PA says make some noise. The Caniacs comply like they needed that. Along the boards now, Chatfield up top. Blake's shot is blocked. Good block by Lane Hudson. Deneau shouldered by Stankoven to the far corner. The Canadians still can't get out. Taylor Hall for Carolina in the far corner. Cycles out. Down to our right. He tries to go in back of the goal. Taken down on a good play by Phil Deneau. To the near wall now. Hudson can't get it out. Steal by Stankoven. Near point Chatfield. Stankoven to the slot. Blake, a shot stopped by Dobisch. From his knees, Hudson sets up Texier, and the Canadians pop it out.
1: And they need a change. One player, two players.
0: A steal for Josh Anderson. A drop pass for Suzuki, far circle. It got through, a pad save. Freddie Anderson. Chatfield out of the corner. Rims it along. Under 6 minutes left in the second period of game one. 4-2 Canadians. Chatfield far corner. In his own zone. Forecheck. He's under duress. Taylor Hall can't get out. Suzuki in back of that Carolina goal. Kicks it to his stick. A handoff for Caulfield. Near point walking the line. Matheson wristing one tip. Through the slot. Defended by Slavin. He'll play it to the far corner. The puck is available. Slepkovsky slings it in. Left in back of the goal. Caulfield sticks his nose in for Montreal. Chatfield for Carolina. Baseball batted out of the zone by Taylor Hall. This is icing against Carolina.
1: Yeah, it looked like Hall had more time than he thought on the near wall just inside his own blue line, but he did get the puck up. Now he's bent over, so he must be dead tired in the second period. John, you mentioned coming in, it's the long change period, so it's tough to get off sometimes, and you're caught on the ice. That's what's happening right here. That last shift there, about 6 minutes left, Montreal dodged a bullet right there. The pressure was on, they had icing, they had five tired players on the ice, and Carolina not able to score. If they can hold on and win. Huge shift.
0: Near point. Gulley on a faceoff win. Demidov stopped by Freddie Anderson. He'll melt it down with 5:14 left to go in the second period here in game number one. The Canadians 4, the Hurricanes 2. 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
9: By definition, you cannot plan to be opportunistic. But right now, Montreal is in a situation where they're being outplayed. But previously in these playoffs, first round, second round, they've had segments in games where they've been outplayed, and then boom, they get a chance, they put the puck in the net. So they're looking to be opportunistic here near the end of period number two.
8: Near the end is defined as 5 minutes and 14 seconds. The shots are 22 for Carolina, 15 taken by Montreal. Canadians but two shots in this period. Off a faceoff win. Far point, Ivan Demidov slides it off Anderson, the goaltender, with net front presence from Newhook, jamming with Walker out in front.
9: And Anderson has allowed four goals on 15 shots, but he has not been bad.
10: No.
9: There has not been one bad goal. You've had a couple of breakaways. You've had counterattacks with time. So, Freddie Anderson, the numbers don't look good, but right now, just trying to make sure Montreal does not get the next one.
8: Face-off Jake Evans opposed by Sebastian Aho. The Hurricanes get to it. Near Waltz, rimmed through center. In the Montreal zone, near corner now. A hit by Svechnikov on Hudson. Jake Evans in control of it. Svechnikov to the slot. Jarvis just by Aho on the near flank. Walker near point. Far point Miller. Center point Walker. Popping out on the cycle. Aho. Wrist shot blocked. The Canadians get to it. Gouley can't get out. Tipped out of play by Aho.
9: Block shots are getting the Montreal Canadiens out of trouble right here. And they're doing a good job. Montreal is not necessarily known for defending. What they're doing, man on man, that's their coverage, but they're making sure defensemen in front of their own goal are not getting tied up with attackers by the Hurricanes. They're staying free so they can get to the lane and get the shot block and get themselves out of trouble.
8: That's the key, no question about it here. Faceoff will be in the far circle. Down to our right, also to the right of Dobish, the goaltender. Win by Jordan Staal. Jalen Chatfield in back of the goal now to the near side. Montreal gets control of it. Slutkovsky tied up by Jordan Staal. Martinook will clear it all the way around to the far hash mark. Chatfield, Martinook a shot. Just wide, glove side, high on Dobish. Jordan Martinook with that chance out of the far corner. He's pinned there by Caden Gouley. Is Martinook. A jam up to the right of Dobish in the corner. Canadians get to it. Right to left. Try to dump it out. They don't. Ehlers far corner. Between the wickets of Gouley, the defenseman out in front. Slutkovsky through center. Suzuki at the Carolina line will cross. Throw on the brakes at the far hash. They're cleared in back of the goal. There's Chatfield broken up. Forecheck by Slutkovsky. Chatfield tackles Slutkovsky. They play on. Hurricanes will emerge with the puck. Jordan Martinook through center ice now from the red line. Far side, a dump in. Off the end boards, left and back of the goal for Mike Matheson. 3:30 left in the second period of game number one of the East Final. Montreal up by two. Puck is iced here by the Canadians with 3:23 left.
9: And Dobish, the goaltender for the Canadians, he's known as a free spirit. Pretty good job right there at the last play. A little bit of a play acting in his own crease.
8: Let's go down to Nick Olczyk.
10: Well, I've had a front row seat for the vast majority of play here in the second period. I'm just to the right of Jacob Dobish, and what the Carolina Hurricanes have done much better in this second period is, yes, their defensemen were pinching like they did in the first, but they are on time, not giving the wingers along the boards for the Montreal Canadiens any time or space. That's why they've had so much more zone time in this middle frame, Johnny, for Carolina.
8: And that's their bread and butter, Nikki, and that's why they're the top possession team in the National Hockey League. Offside on entry by Montreal. 3:13 left in the second period.
9: Yeah, I think, Nick and John, in the first period, Carolina was in a situation where their defensemen were going forward with a pinch. They were moving. Now they're there. They don't have to move.
8: 3:13 left in the second. 4-2 Montreal. You're listening to the Eastern Conference Final on Sports USA. We'll be back after these local messages.
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9: Segments, that makes it easier to execute. And right now, Montreal's in a situation where they've done a real good job defending. They've got to get out of this period without allowing the next goal.
8: That's a big key. 3:09 left in the second period. John Forslund, Jimmy Fox, Nick Olczyk. Here for Sports USA, game one of the Eastern Conference Final. Icing is called here against Montreal. Face off in their zones.
9: Yeah, and that's, you know, a trend that's developing as far as the icings and what's going to happen and where you're going to be and can you win faceoffs. And right now, Phil Deneau is taking this faceoff. He's at 58%. After the first period, he was 75%. So Carolina coming on here.
8: Sean Walker in a faceoff win, a slot pass, a good chance. Dobish makes the save on Jankowski in front. Miller, a near point shot's blocked by Josh Anderson. Jankowski slides it through the slot, broken up by Josh Anderson, and cleared out to center at the red line. Backhand flip in by Keandre Miller to the near corner. Matheson moves the puck. Josh Anderson near wall, through center, a lead pass. Texier goes to work in the near corner on Carolina's Sean Walker. Texier digs it out. He'll get it back. He'll stop and start. Alexander Texier, turnaround shot, glove save, Freddie Anderson. And the Hurricanes clear it through center all the way down, no icing.
9: I mentioned that last faceoff. Deneau lost the faceoff again, but textbook coverage, center on center to make sure Carolina does not get the chance.
8: Montreal with a 4-1 lead after one. A two-goal lead now. 2 minutes left. Hall with a chance. Tipped. It trickles by the far post. Dobish had the initial stop, and it just missed that far post. And now Newhook will dump it back in the Carolina zone.
9: That puck was on edge rolling, and for the Montreal Canadiens, it rolled the correct way. It rolled from the crease to the outside, and the puck has continued to get to the net here in period number two. Everyone knew that Carolina would be the bigger, stronger team on forechecks. And for the second time in this game, Dobish didn't really know where the puck was. It was deflected right in front of him. It slid underneath his pads, but on the far post, the right post, it was rolling on edge. The contact in front rolls. It looked like it was going to roll in, but it rolls out.
8: The puck became a curling rock.
9: Sweep!
8: That's right. Hurry hard. Anyway, Jackson Blake was tied up with Hudson out in front. And Blake got his stick to it on the tip. Matheson near point. Center point now. Flubs a shot. Popkowski in front. Good defensive play by Chatfield on him. Matheson, far point, Dobson. Wrist shot, tip. Side of the goal, fumbled by Caulfield. He's checked by Slavin. They go to the far corner. Popkowski for Montreal. Jamming there with Chatfield. A buck 20 left in the second period. 4-2 Canadians, game one. Carolina back out through center. Mid-ice over the line. Svechnikov to the far wall. Broken up by Nick Suzuki. The Canadians take over again. Center zone overskated by Caulfield and dumped in by Slavin. Near corner, Dobson given a rough ride on the forecheck by Jarvis. Now Aho in possession of the puck for Carolina. Out of the near corner. He'll cycle out on Suzuki. Drop it off for Gostisbehere. He'll dance to the high slot. A shot stopped. Frozen by Dobish. Locating the puck in the blue paint.
9: I mentioned the last play, and now we get pushing and shoving in the crease. It's a contest to see how many guys you can get in the crease because there's only one player on the ice, Gostisbehere, that is not in the crease. Now Dobish, the goaltender, backs out. He gets away from the skirmish. But I mentioned earlier, twice in this game, Dobish has lost sight of the puck. Doesn't know that last save, it made contact, and Dobish might have been the only player on the ice to know where the puck was, and very quickly with his glove. But bodies are getting to the front of the net, and the Hurricanes trying to turn the tide again.
8: Let's go to ice level, Nick Olczyk.
10: Dobish, a very emotional goaltender, wears his heart on his sleeve, and the reason why he was so upset on that last fracas.
14: Montreal penalty number 8, Carolina penalty number 37, both guys 2 minutes each for roughing.
10: And it is because that exact altercation, it was Matheson and Svechnikov going at it just in front of Dobish's crease. And it was Svechnikov that had Matheson wrapped up, and then he pushed him right over on top of Dobish, who was down freezing the puck. As soon as that happened, Dobish popped up to his feet, and he gave Svechnikov a shot. But both of those guys will spend the next 47 seconds of this period in the penalty box. So a little bit of pushing and shoving, something we haven't seen much of in this game, guys, in front of the Montreal net.
9: You know what, Nick? I think Svechnikov has been the most aggressive player physically for the Hurricanes on the forecheck, especially here in period number two.
8: 47 seconds left in the second period. Matching penalties for roughing. Svechnikov for Carolina, Matheson for Montreal. We get to 4-on-4. Critical faceoff for the Canadians to win, and they do. Evans draws it back. Near corner. Chugging for it, Lane Hudson. Ridden off it beautifully by Jackson Blake. He'll peel back to the point. For the center point, a handoff now. Nikolai Ehlers. High slot. Blake turns back to his forehand. Gives it to Nikishin. It's blocked in front by Slavin. Jake Evans now to the rescue for Montreal. 20 seconds left in the second period. The Habs with a 4-2 lead in game one. Jake Evans over the line to the center point, broken up by Alexander Nikishin. The rookie Russian out to center. At the red line near side, it's Ehlers. He'll carry in. 4 seconds left to the slot. Nikishin. Oh-ho! Stopped by Dobish at the horn.
9: Now, I mentioned a couple of moments ago the Canadians would need saves from Dobish, and he was perfectly positioned on that one-time shot save because Aho picked up the puck on his off wing, and it was one-timer. No wasted time whatsoever, but Dobish was perfectly square to that situation. Mission accomplished. Second period, Carolina. Get back in the game. Turn the flow. mission accomplished for the Montreal Canadiens, too, though. Get in lanes, block shots, and keep a two-goal lead.
8: Well, 40 minutes in the books here in game number one. The Montreal Canadiens 4, the Carolina Hurricanes 2. Coming up next, Rob Brindert will have the intermission report. 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
25: Of the Eastern Conference Final. Let's take a listen back to the highlights from the second period. Montreal carried a 4-1 advantage into period number two. Very early in the second, there was a tremendous swing of emotions.
8: Stretch pass, Hudson, Prokofiev, he's in, off the goal post, the near post, and it kicked off Freddie Anderson. Carolina springs a man, Robinson, he scores! On a line change, Eric Robinson. He gets a stretch pass. 17-14 left to go in the second period. Carolina within two.
25: Cole Caulfield came so close to making it 5-1. Montreal nearly picked up his second goal of the game, but he hits one off the post. And then on the transition the other way, Carolina is able to cash in and get closer. Eric Robinson with his first goal of these playoffs at 2:46 from William Carrier, his third career playoff goal to make it 4-2 in favor of Montreal. From there, Jakub Dobish, the Canadiens netminder, took over.
8: Shot chance by Bolduc. Just misses the near post. Struble drops it off. Svechnikov right through the middle. Stretch pass finding Jarvis. He's in. Stopped by Dobish. Montreal with a 4-1 lead after one. A two-goal lead now. 2 minutes left. Hall with a chance. Tip. It trickles by the far post. Dobish had the initial stop, and it just missed that far post. And now Newhook will dump it back in the Carolina zone.
25: Dobish with a couple of his best saves of the night for saved them for late in the second period, as you heard on that last call from our John Forslund. The puck did get past him and nearly trickled in, so maybe a little bit of luck mixed in, but you make your own luck. And that's what Jakub Dobish has been doing so far tonight for the Canadiens. He's faced 25 shots, allowing just 2 goals. On the other side for Freddie Anderson, he's faced 16 shots, gave up 4 goals, all of those in period number 1. Important to note, Anderson came into this game putting up incredible numbers in the playoffs. He had allowed only 10 goals total through the first 8 games of the postseason before giving up 4 goals in period number 1 tonight. And after 2 periods of play in game 1, it's the Canadiens 4 and the Hurricanes 2. As you heard, Eric Robinson has one of the goals tonight for Carolina. He spoke to our Nick Olchek. You will hear that interview coming up next. You're listening to game 1 of the Eastern Conference Final on Sports USA.
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28: Charlie says in the foot in the first. Obviously a better one there. Need more of that in the third.
29: I know you're worried about the team game, but take me through your goal. It was a heck of a shot, short side on Dolish.
28: Yeah, it kind of happens in the second where you get a team change in. We were able to catch him and had a bit of speed, so just trying to shoot and slide.
29: And lastly, what worked for you guys on the pushback in that second period? What do you need to do more of to try to tie this game in the third?
28: That's just our identity. It's not messing around with pucks. Everyone on the same page. You know where it's going. Go from there.
29: Thanks for this.
28: All right, thanks.
25: That's Hurricanes winger Eric Robinson with our Nick Olchek. Last night in Denver, the Golden Knights and Avalanche met for game 1 of the Western Conference Final. It was 2-0 Vegas early in the third period, and they were looking for more.
30: To Malinsky, middle of the ice, his shot is blocked out of the zone. And as Hutton comes out of the box, it comes right to him, creating a 2-on-1. Hutton takes the shot. Blocker save, Wedgwood, rebound converted. It's Brett Howden, and it's 3-0 Vegas. Wow.
25: That's our John Ollers on the call. That was the 9th goal of the playoffs for Brett Howden. All 9 have come in the last 10 games. The Golden Knights went on to win game 1, 4-2, stealing away the home ice advantage in the series. Vegas goaltender Carter Hart was fantastic in game 1. He stopped 36 of the 38 shots he faced for the win. He's allowed 2 goals or fewer in 7 of the last 8 games. He has a .920 save percentage in the playoffs. Golden Knights head coach John Tortorella talked about how well Hart has been playing.
31: I think he's grown so strong mentally. I don't think much bothers him. He is just zeroed in.
6: and he's going to have to be because we've got a little bit of work to do here.
25: Game two of the Western Conference Final tomorrow night in Denver. You can hear it right here on Sports USA with our pregame show getting underway at 7:30 Eastern. More of our intermission report is coming up next after two periods of play in Raleigh in Game 1. It's the Canadiens 4 and the Hurricanes 2. 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
7: 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In Game 1, the top-seeded Avalanche suffered just their second loss of the playoffs and their first on home ice. Mitch Marner led the way as Vegas delivered a statement road win to set the tone in the series.
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25: The accounts and descriptions of this game may not be disseminated without the express written consent of Sports USA and the NHL. Your score after two periods of play in Raleigh, it's the Canadiens 4 and the Hurricanes 2. To recap the goal scoring, Seth Jarvis broke the ice for Carolina in period number 1, 33 seconds in from Svechnikov and Aho to make it 1-0. Cole Caulfield got the Canadiens even exactly 1 minute into the first period, his fifth of the playoffs from Slavkovsky and Suzuki. Philip Deneau gave Montreal the lead at 4:04 from Carrier. Alexander Texier at 8:11 made it 3-1 Montreal. Ivan Demidov at 11:32 of the first period made it 4-1 Canadiens. Carolina answered back in the second period. The only goal of the period off the stick of Eric Robinson. First of the playoffs at 2:46 from William Carrier, taking us to where we stand. Heading into period number 3 with the Canadiens trying to steal away the home ice advantage. They're ahead 4-2. Coming up after this, we're going to rejoin our John Forslund, Jim Fox, and Nick Olchek for the third period of Game 1 between the Hurricanes and Canadiens. 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
7: 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In Game 1, the top-seeded Avalanche suffered just their second loss of the playoffs and their first on home ice. Mitch Marner led the way as Vegas delivered a statement road win to set the tone in the series.
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14: Getting ready for the third period, the Montreal Canadiens a 4-2 lead over the Carolina Hurricanes. Time now for a stats report brought to you by eBay. eBay is home to millions of finds, and each one becomes part of your story, from your favorite vintage band tee to the dream car you've been searching for. It's all there. eBay. Things people love.
15: Second period. Shot attempts. Carolina 35, Montreal 13. So we kind of knew that. Carolina took over. Puck possession. But with Montreal defending, they now have, after two periods, 22 block shots. 14 of those block shots came in period number two. They're going to have to keep doing that. Get in the lane, block the shot.
14: Good stuff. Let's go down to Nick Olczyk.
16: Then in that second period was how the Carolina Hurricanes pushed the pace straight ahead. And one thing that Eric Robinson told me in the interview, in the intermission that I did with him, is identity. That's the identity that the Carolina Hurricanes play with. A lot of shots, a lot of pace straight ahead. It's a north-south game. Yeah, they're going to make their plays east to west, but I thought they got much closer to their identity there in the second period. And guys, cannot underestimate enough the importance of the next goal. It'd be detrimental for the Montreal Canadiens to give up the next one, because you know that this crowd is going to get into it. So if you're the Carolina Hurricanes, a lot more of what they had in that second period. Defensemen pinching down, forwards filing in behind in case that puck does get by. And if you're the Montreal Canadiens, continue to absorb, but they can't be afraid to make plays. Yes, you got to be strong and make the simple plays coming out of your own zone if you are the Montreal Canadiens, but they can't be afraid to make plays, because usually that means the Hurricanes are going to be spending a lot more time in their zone, just like they did in the middle frame.
15: Now, Nick, to your point on the pinching defensemen, we touched on it at the end of the second period. First period, Carolina's defensemen were getting into the play a half second late. They were already moving into the play, pinching down. Second period, it turned around because Carolina's defensemen were positioned for the pinch. They were already there. They didn't have to run and rush into the pinch, and they broke up a lot of plays.
14: Don't forget that game number two of the Western Conference Final is tomorrow night from the Mile High City. The Vegas Golden Knights up one game to none, the Colorado Avalanche. It will start with Rob Brinder and the pregame show at 7:30 Eastern Time right here on Sports USA.
15: All eyes are on whether Cale Makar will be in the lineup for the Colorado Avalanche. He was hurt in their series clinching game against the Minnesota Wild in round number two. But, of course, one of the best, if not the best, was not available game one.
14: We'll be back here for game number two Saturday night. Third period unfolds. Carolina in their home black sweaters going from right to left. In this third period, Seth Jarvis, who started the scoring tonight, has the puck right up the gut. He's in. He goes high over the shoulder of Dobish with a wrist shot from 25 feet out. What a look right away for Carolina. Aho out of the corner. Stick handling on Lane Hudson. Along the far boards now to the center point. Crisscrossing with Slavin as well as with Jarvis, who has the puck now. He'll take it to the far boards. He's at the far right point. A handoff for Jalen Chatfield. A wrist shot fought off with his glove by Jakub Dobish. And the Canadiens will get to it.
15: Excellent coverage by the Montreal Canadiens. Four on four, man on man. They had three, maybe four switches on that play. Great communication, staying on their man.
14: Good start for Carolina in this third period, down by two. Noah Dobson. Montreal coming off two consecutive seven-game wins. Tampa Bay, Buffalo, Carolina, two four-game sweeps. Ottawa, Philadelphia. And now Dobson clears through center. Evans defended by Sean Walker. Jackson Blake at the logo. Near wing, Ehlers. Nikolai Ehlers for Carolina from the hash mark in front, mopped up by Jake Evans. Evans will lug it out to center. Back-checked aggressively was by Andrei Svechnikov. DeAndre Miller for Carolina in back of his own goal. Ehlers now through center. He'll cross the Montreal line. Far wing, a shot by Staal, tipped out of play by Phil Deneau.
15: And my eyes are on Svechnikov because I thought he did an excellent job in the second period with his physicality. He wasn't running around. It was physical with a purpose. And you create turnovers. You're in position. Now, can he turn that into offensive chances? Getting support, someone there, because he's taking the man and creating loose pucks.
14: Faceoff will be in the far circle down to our left. To the left of goaltender Jakub Dobish in the Canadiens' goal. He's had a very good season, an incredible playoff run thus far. Faceoff win. Possession, Carolina far corner, William Carrier. Busting in, a slot pass. Dobish comes up big with Robinson parked out in front. Eric Robinson with a second period goal for Carolina that closed the gap. Robinson racing for the puck, far wall. Defended, it pops deeper in the Montreal zone and back of the goal. Matheson hounded again by Robert Robinson, and he'll lift it out to center ice. Shane Gostisbehere takes over for Carolina. Robinson will step in the zone near wing, but that play is offside. Robinson put himself offside at the Montreal line.
15: We'll start to count now how many times it takes Montreal to get out of their zone, whether they can get on the first attempt, the second attempt. If it goes to three attempts, that's when Carolina starts to take over. Again, back to the first period, that's where Montreal was flawless. Out of their zone, quick breakouts, one pass, north-south. It slowed down here, but again, Montreal's doing a good job in their coverages in their own zone.
14: Rod Brind'Amour, the Carolina coach, gets the Stankoven line out there, the hottest line in the Stanley Cup playoffs. Stankoven, Hall, Jackson Blake. Puck is fought for near wall, Montreal zone. Hall, Stankoven, blocked on the way through by Struble. Left along the wall, punched along at the point by Gostisbehere and broken up by Jaden Struble. Lead pass right wing side for Kirby Dach. Slot pass denied by Nikishin. Carolina attempting to get to it. In back of the Hurricane goal, Kirby Dach for Montreal. Cycles far hash. Now he carries to the far point. Struble, a wrister, swallowed up without rebound by Freddie Anderson.
15: There's an effective forecheck by Kirby Dach right there. He gets in on the right side. He's a big body. He gets behind the net. Towards his own defenseman, does not put anyone in a risky situation. He has the puck where everyone knows where it's going to be. It wasn't a dangerous shot on goal by Montreal, but it's a shot nonetheless. It gives you another end zone start.
14: And Carolina is a shot volume team, Foxy, as you know, and off the draw. Faceoff win. Bet along now. So you have to do that on your own accord if you're Montreal. Now it's cleared out through center, drawn back in the neutral zone by Matheson to the blue line. Montreal line, Dobson is off the stick of Slavkovsky. From the goal line, Freddie Anderson will shoot it all the way down to his counterpart. Dobish will play it to the far wall. Wristing one, collected by Caulfield and back out to center. 16:45 left to go, regulation. 4-2 Montreal, Jarvis. Right wing side with a shot, great stick by Noah Dobson. And it goes out of play.
15: And Montreal, I know we're not even 4 minutes into the third period here, but there's 16:39 remaining period number three. But I think Montreal is much more controlled right now. They're still defending, but they're defending smartly. Everyone helping out. And the one thing that's apparent from up here, they're communicating on defense. They're on the same page. Each guy knows. Lock onto a man, you stay with him. That man-on-man coverage.
14: Jordan Staal with Jordan Martinuk. They get out there along with Nikolai Ehlers. Faceoff possessed by Carolina, far point. Miller rims it near hash mark. Pinching down is Sean Walker. To the near corner, Martinuk. He's stood up by Texier. Martinuk takes it in back of the goal. to the far corner now. He gets it back, does Martin Hook. He'll drop it off for Jordan Stahl. He's defended by Philip Deneau. It goes near corner. Good play all the way around by Montreal, but they can't get it out. It's held in near point by Walker. Jordan Stahl blocked by Texier. And it's fed back in the Montreal zone from the trapezoid. Dobish to the near wall with it. And a penalty is called against Carolina. Jordan Martinook in the corner as he was taking down Caden Gooley.
15: And it's an offensive zone penalty, obviously. Stick into the skates. The forecheck was on.
0: Carolina 48 minor penalty. Tripping.
15: Dobish played the puck behind his own net, and he kept it alive. He kept it on the strong side. Most teams like to do that. They don't like to rim it all the way around to the weak side because pinching defensemen are more effective there. So Dobish on the right side of his net keeps it into the corner. And what happened on the play with Martinook, he got a stick right between the legs, right at the knees. And of course, the Montreal Canadian player could not take another step. He goes down. Offensive zone penalties are killers. And right now, Montreal wants to kill the Carolina Hurricanes with a nail in the coffin.
14: Hudson down. Carolina has had a great penalty kill in the postseason. They have allowed two power play goals by the opponents and 41 chances going into this one. Montreal has been great with their power play in the last five games, 7 out of 19 coming in. Suzuki over the line to the far boards. It goes off the skate of Jankowski and out to neutral ice. Montreal will crank it up again. Lane Hudson, he's the quarterback. He'll gain the zone, but he's stripped. The play killed by Jacob Slavin at his defensive line. 15:28 left in regulation. 1:20 left of the Montreal power play. 4-2, they lead game one. Hudson crossing the line. Caulfield, Demidoff to the slot. Slepkovsky off the blocker of Anderson. Puck is free. The Canes get to it. Jalen Chatfield, not out. Aho, wide open near side. Slavin stretches out the ice. Shorthanded. In the zone, Jarvis. In the Montreal zone to the near side. Alertly, Seth Jarvis sends it all the way back in his own zone.
15: No setup time whatsoever. The shot by Slepkovsky was dangerous. It was right down the middle of the slot. But one and done right now for the Canadians.
14: Puck is dumped all the way down by Carolina, killing more time. 40 seconds left on the manpower advantage. Montreal left to right now, starting from their own zone. 14:39 left in regulation. Through the logo, it's Newhook. He's in. Check that. It's Texier. He'll clear it all the way around. Kirby Dach will get to it near hash. Taken down by Miller to the near corner now. Grinded out, this time by Newhook, but forked out of the zone by Sean Walker. 17 seconds on the kill. Stahl slides to the cross for Aho, who's defended. But Carolina gets what they want. They kill time. Dobson in the zone, rims it around to the near wall. Bolduc let it go back out of the reach of Kirby Dach, and that'll do it. Martinook is out of the box. Carolina kills it. It stays 4-2 Montreal. Gostisbehere near corner. Far corner now for the Hurricanes, Nikishin. He'll send it back for his partner, Shane Gostisbehere.
15: Well, certainly a strength, there's no question. You documented it, John, with the only two power play goals against. That was textbook by Carolina on the kill.
14: Gostisbehere around now, Gooley out of the corner, pounded on the forecheck. Back on even terms, 13:35 left. Nikishin, far point. Near point, Gostisbehere. The shift to the slot. A handoff and a crisscross, it's plate. Near side, he walks in for a shot. Stopped by Dobish. The Canadians get to it. They can't get it out. Now they will. Stankoven races in front of the Montreal bench and dumps it in.
15: Well, you have that counterattack by Carolina, snuffed out by Montreal. Evans was beat one-on-one. So when you're in a man-on-man coverage and one man is beat, you want to have layers there, but no layers. And the Hurricanes take it right to the net.
14: Gooley starts a control breakout for Montreal. From in back of his goal through center, here they come. Far side, Slepkovsky dangles to the slot. He scores! What a goal! Juraj Slepkovsky busting right down the slot. It could be a backbreaker. 12:55 left. 5-2 Montreal.
15: That is the definition of opportunistic. Montreal has not had the puck a lot. Second period, third period. But on the breakout, Montreal has it behind their own net. One pass up to the middle. Caulfield, he gets it with a bunt pack. There's a pull and drag once by Slepkovsky, a pull and drag twice by Slepkovsky as he gets to the slot. And that caught Freddie Anderson deep in his net. Now, again, it's not an Anderson fault because it's a half breakaway, so to speak. One pull and drag, two pull and drags. Montreal make the most of their opportunities, back in front by three.
14: Oh, what a goal by Juraj Slepkovský, 30-plus goal scorer in the regular season. And that young man picks up his fifth of the playoffs and the eighth of his young career as the Canadians ice the puck with 12:37 left.
15: Again, that stretch pass, it was similar to the plays that were made in the first period by the Canadians. And that was what Cole Caulfield told Nick Olczyk in the first intermission. Their game plan. Their game plan is that long stretch pass on the breakout. It goes to the wall in the neutral zone, but then it's bunted back or into the middle, and the Canadians come with speed.
14: Nick, what do you have?
16: Well, another thing that helps Slepkovský there, guys, is he was going one-on-one with Andrei Svechnikov, a forward-playing defense. That's what certainly helped that move from Slepkovský. A beautiful goal, as Jimmy did describe. And a pushback here looking to come for Carolina.
14: Caulfield and Gouley get the helpers on the goal scored at 7:05.
15: Yeah, I think on a defenseman, Nick, you might get away with one pull and drag, but not two pulls and drags, and that's what he does there against the forward.
14: Ehlers through center. In the zone, left wing side. He's a great skater. To the slot, wiped wide. Great opportunity for Jordan Staal. Martinook in back of the goal to the outside of Struble. He'll try the near side. A power move through the slot. Nobody there for Carolina. Far point. It goes for Walker. He'll hand off for Jordan Staal. Top of the circle now, far side. He eludes Ehlers down low with it. Ehlers gets it back far corner. Ehlers winds out to the center point. It's Miller to the near corner. And now covered well by Montreal's Demidov. He'll play it to the far side. Lane Hudson skates it out through the logo. His team is changing. He realizes that, and he sets it back up in his own zone.
15: Yeah, now Montreal will want to take more of a calculated approach right here, a puck possession approach. They have enough to win here now.
14: Montreal, a bouncer in on Freddie Anderson. He'll hand it off to Nikishin, who takes a hit. He was finished off on the play, and a good job there by Bolduc. Gouley from his own zone stretches out the ice off the stick of Oliver Kapanen. Kostaspear for Carolina rims it near side. Chipped out of the zone by Robinson. Now Jankowski has a tough time finding the handle. Right at the line, he's denied, and Carolina starts again at center. Robinson will lift it deep in the Montreal zone. 10:49 left in regulation. 5-2 Canadians here in game number one. Through center. Good stick handling by Deneau. He gains entry. The Hurricanes cover it. Slavin takes over. He'll clear it through center by Taylor Hall, and now Noah Dobson. We'll go D to D, and Montreal can start again. We start a breakout this time with 10:27 left in regulation.
15: You can tell them Montreal just wants that puck on their stick. They don't need a chance. They just need it on their stick.
14: Texier will feed it in the Carolina zone far corner. Josh Anderson to the near side with it. Texier off a stick to the point. Dobson off another stick. Collected by Slavin and back out. Right to left come the Hurricanes. Stankoven, a fair catch by Dobish. He'll stop play. .10:02 left to go in regulation time here in Raleigh, North Carolina, where the Montreal Canadiens have a 5-2 lead over the Carolina Hurricanes. 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We'll be back after these local messages.
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15: So you get the feeling right now Montreal has a firm grasp on this game. I mentioned even before they scored, John, that they're much more controlled here in the third period. They just seem to have a set plan that they're executing, but don't count out the Hurricanes. They're trying to get bodies to the front.
14: And there was a big surge, pardon the pun there, by Carolina in the second period. Montreal gave up the goal, survived it for the most part. Jordan Staal in front, rejected by Gouley in front of Dobish from the far corner. That pass from Jordan Staal. Ehlers goes to work on Alexander Carrier. The Canadians get to it, try to clear it along the near boards. It's laid out to center. Slavkovsky will slide it back in his own zone.
15: Carolina cannot get it to the front. I have to compliment again the checking and the positioning of the Montreal Canadiens in their own zone.
14: 9:32 left in regulation time. Montreal up by 3 in game 1. Game 2 is here on Saturday night. Nick Suzuki will carry in the Carolina zone far corner. Punished he was by DeAndre Miller. Nikolai Ehlers right on the money for Aho through center. Near side, Martinuk on the left wing side will jump it in to the corner. Matheson back first for Montreal. Gets help from Slepkovsky. And the Canadians start again. 11 minutes gone in period 3. Mike Matheson deep in his own zone.
15: No sustained pressure in the third period. It's one and done. Even if it's one, nothing's happened in the second chance for Carolina right now, and Montreal is excellent defending.
14: It's quiet here. They're moaning a bit in Raleigh, and that's music to the ears of the Canadians. Jarvis stood up defensively beautifully by Matheson. Matheson, the veteran out of the corner, starts a breakout for the Canadians. It's gloved down at center by Carolina's Nikishin. Carolina, dead center, broken up. They started forward. Gustafsson now to the logo. It jumps the stick of Stankoven. And now Noah Dobson will send it back for Lane Hudson.
15: Dobson had the option there to backhand the puck off the boards in the neutral zone. He didn't. He held on, kept possession, and now Montreal on the breakout.
14: They boo the Canadians for breaking the puck out, which is allowed in hockey. Now Anderson will play the puck, play it along the boards. Now Stankoven out to center and directs the pass that's broken up by Dobson. It was over the stick of Dock, and now a penalty is called here on the dump-in.
15: It might be interference on Gouley. I think that's the call in the neutral zone. So a little bit of a light at the end of the tunnel here for Carolina.
18: Certainly Montreal 21, minor penalty interference.
15: Yeah, certainly not a play where you're preventing a goal. You're trying to stand up and make sure the gap is there, but Montreal doing the job with a 3-goal lead.
14: It'll be a big moment. 7:54 left in the third period. 5-2 Montreal. 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
15: Well, here's the chance for the Hurricanes right now. End zone faceoff, power play going, looking to get back within two.
14: 7:54 left in the third period of Game 1 of the Eastern Conference Final. Montreal with a three-goal lead on the road again, looking for their seventh win on the road in the postseason. Gostisbehere now taking it back. And, of course, Carolina unblemished until this. 8-0.

0: with a shot short side over the head of Dobish and back out to center.
1: Yeah, Carolina forcing it just a bit right here. Montreal well positioned.
0: Dobish a handle in back of his own goal. It goes off the stick of Aho, brought in offside, far point by Gostisbehere, and we get a stoppage.
1: Carrier, you mentioned his name, Alexander, block shot, in position, in the lane. There was no running around whatsoever by Montreal. They just seemed to know exactly where the puck was going to go, and they got there before the Hurricanes could.
0: Shots are 25-21, Carolina. They always outshoot their opponents, Carolina. They've been doing it for years. Fourth time to the conference final in the last eight seasons under this same coach, Rod Brind'Amour. Johnson now moved along. Cleared out. Good clear. Right off the hop by Josh Anderson. 40 seconds left in the power play. 6:32 left third period. 5-2 Canadians. Keandre Miller. Broken up on a loose play. Broken up by Deneau. Miller will start again. He has points in three straight coming in. Carolina right to left. Gains entry far side. Blake. Puck is free. Broken up on the way through. It skitters across to Ehlers near flank. Goal line call out in front over the stick of Stankoven. Stankoven out of the corner. Feeds it along. Picked up by Noah Dobson. He'll dump it out. Net should do it. Gooley's up. He's out of the sin bin. And the Canadians kill it.
1: Nothing going at all for the Carolina Hurricanes. I mentioned the positioning, four men together connected on the PK.
0: Ehlers broken up by Alexander Carrier again. You can see the frustration by Carolina. They go two men in on the forecheck, get a piece of Lane Hudson, but not much. Slavkovsky, he'll dump it in to the far corner. Nikishin shoved off it by Slavkovsky. Now it's forced in front by the Canadians, broken up by Jordan Staal. They break it out to center to the Hurricanes. Near side, Martinook, a weak shot from the wall, easily gloved by Jakub Dobish. So with 5:17 left to go in this third period, Montreal 5 and Carolina 2. You're listening to the Eastern Conference Final on Sports USA, and we'll be back after these local messages.
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9: Ready to go. The Canes offense does look...

0: John Forslund, Jimmy Fox, and Nick Olchek back with you here in Raleigh. 5-2 Montreal late in game one.
1: I mentioned second period. After that period, in the second, Carolina had 35 shot attempts. They don't have even double digits right now here in the third period. This is textbook defense by the Montreal Canadiens, something you don't normally talk about.
0: Rod Brind'Amour has pulled his goaltender down by three with 5:17 left. Much of the crowd, a good portion, they've hit the highways here with 5:17 left. The Caniacs frustrated too. Aho now to the corner. Laid back, Gostisbehere from the point. Svechnikov wrapped up by Alexander Carrier. Loose along the near wall.

0: The Canadians try to get out, held in by Aho. Top of the near circle, Jarvis broken up. Aho center point, flings it near side, Walker. Center point, Aho. To the goal line by Stahl. Stahl gets to it, far corner. Far point, Aho. Near point, Walker is shot wide, no tip. Overskating the rebound with Stahl at the goal line. The Canadians get it out. Dump it back in Carolina ice. Gostisbehere retreats. Far corner deep in his own zone. Six skaters out. Empty net. Carolina. 4:32 left. They trail by three. Jarvis over the line in the zone. Broke it up. Deneau. He'll feed it down. He'll make it. Icing Montreal.
1: Well, right there, Josh Anderson. He's arguing with you. If he had a good point, he would have been able to chase that puck down and nullify the icing, but he was run into by one of the Hurricanes right in the neutral zone, and that prevented him from going after the loose puck. Now the faceoff to the left of Dobish, but so far with the goaltender pulled, Montreal is taking care of the middle of the ice. Nothing dangerous so far for the Hurricanes.
0: Faceoff in the far circle in the Montreal zone down to our left, won by the Canadians near corner. The Hurricanes outnumber Montreal, get to it. Far hash mark now reestablished. Dealers, Slavin, Blake out of the far corner, dancing with it. He's hounded on the play by Deneau. It's wiped across to the near corner. Chatfield goes deep in the zone. Hall in back of the goal, shoved by Gouley. It pops out at the far post through the blue, and Dobish appeared to get a piece of it. Near point, Slavin a trap. High slot, Stankoven. Blake with a shot by Dobish over his head from the near circle. 3:47 left in regulation. Six skaters out for Carolina. Jackson Blake, top of the near circle. Logan Stankoven, wristing one through traffic, blocked by Newhook. Ehlers sends it near corner. Wound out by Jackson Blake to the center point. Hounded by Newhook. Clapper taken wide by Slavin. And it comes all the way back in the Carolina zone.
1: That's a cardinal sin when you're pulling the goaltender. When you miss a shot wide because you give a clear to the other team, rings around the boards out of the zone.
0: Gostisbehere through the middle, chipped in the zone by Carolina's Jordan Martinuk. In back of the goal, the Canadians get to it. Punch it far corner, Matheson. He's tied up there. Out of the 4-5, make it six-man scrum. They still fight for it. Down to our left in that far corner. Jankowski pries it out for Carolina. But Slavkovsky got to it with touch. He'll dump it down. No icing. Under 3 minutes left. 5-2 Montreal here in game one. Game two Saturday night. 6:30 pregame. Eastern time here on Sports USA. Game two, Vegas, Colorado tomorrow night. 7:30 Eastern time right here. A block by Suzuki from Gostisbehere. Dead center. His pass finds Slavkovsky. He'll carry in and hit the target. Empty net goal. His second goal tonight. Juraj Slavkovsky. 2:28 left. 6-2 Montreal.
1: Well, you take care of the middle of the ice. I mean, the counterattack with the empty net was perfect by Montreal. Puck possession, puck protection by Suzuki. He's on the wall. He gets to the middle. Slavkovsky follows up. But through that entire play, and it started with another block shot. Suzuki gets a block shot at the right point. And it started the counterattack with the empty net. And it is quiet here. Lenovo Center, Raleigh, North Carolina, game one. Montreal Canadiens with a strong first, backed off in the second. But I think this third period has impressed me more than anything by the Montreal Canadiens because they're not known for defense, and they shut it down period number three.
0: No, they didn't hang on.
1: No.
0: And there's not going to be a point for Carolina to say, well, we got to our game and we dominated. Now, you know, game to game, who knows? But at least for this one, this young Montreal team, Foxy, you're right on. What an outstanding job. Out to center ice with 2:15 left in this third period. Canadians looking to get the early jump on this best of seven series. Stankoven over the line in the zone, left side. Good defensive play by Gouley on him with a poke check. Miller's shot blocked in front by Struble. Under 2 minutes left. Taylor Hall to the slot. A flinger by Stankoven misses. And now at the near point, the Canadians punch it out thanks to Kirby Dock. Back out to center, Jackson Blake. Stankoven over the line. Far right wing side, a button hook by Taylor Hall. To the point, a handoff now on a change. Nikishin to the slot by Blake. Overskated by Gostisbehere now on the near side. At the far point, Taylor Hall keeps it in. Carolina goes to work. Hall at the goal line to the far corner. Now in the circle, Gostisbehere stopped by Dobisch through heavy traffic. Dobisch lost his stick. He gets it back. 1:15 left. Alexander Carrier in the near corner in his own territory, taken down. 67 seconds on the clock. A large majority of the crowd has hit the highway here on Tobacco Road. Nikishin coming back to it, under a minute left. He's flushed out by Alexander Texier. Carolina, for the first time in this postseason, will fall. They will trail for the first time in this playoff year and again not get it done in a conference final game. Out to center. Cleared all the way down. 32 seconds left. The Hurricanes are 1-13 now in the conference final in this Brind'Amour era. Carrier to the slot. Robinson had it. He lost it. 18 seconds left. Outstanding start by Montreal. A little sag in the second period. The obvious push by Carolina, who are heavily favored in the series. But Montreal buckles down in the third period. To a man. They get the early jump in this best of seven series. They win game one in Raleigh, 6-2.
1: The Montreal Canadiens show their creativity in period number one. They had to bend. They didn't break in period number two. But then the third period, just outstanding positioning, man-on-man defense, with a goaltender pulled or killing a penalty, take care of the middle of the ice. The Canadiens get the job done here. Now, a completely inside joke here. I don't know who Nick Olczyk's going to talk to after this game, but I'd love for him to talk to number 77 of the Montreal Canadiens. And the question has to be, what's up, Doc?
0: You know... You
1: completely inside.
0: You are still
1: completely
0: clicking.
1: Inside, Joe.
0: You know, it's late. The game's over, and my partner is still clicking on all cylinders. It's absolutely amazing. Tonight's Defender of the Game is brought to you by Navy Federal Credit Union. Our members are the mission. Foxy, what do you have?
1: Well, I've got a guy that probably a lot of people would talk about coming into this game, and you mentioned his name a million times tonight. I'm just going to look through the stats and see what's going on, but... Alexander Carrier, the defenseman for the Montreal Canadiens. He was a plus one on the night. I'm looking at it right now. Plus four.
0: Wow.
1: On the night for Carrier. And he did things there in the third period as far as blocking shots, getting into lanes. He had four block shots on the night. That's the second most on the Montreal Canadiens. So with Alexander Carrier doing the job, not the big name,
0: right,
1: but especially a goaltender pulled. Get in the lane, block shots. Great job defensively.
0: Great job to a man by the Montreal Canadiens, led by their Hall of Fame coach, Marty Saint-Louis. Hall of Fame as a player and on his way as a young coach in the National Hockey League. Final count in game one, the Montreal Canadiens 6, the Carolina Hurricanes 2. You're listening to the Eastern Conference Final right here on Sports USA.
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4: I know his regular season averages. He averages 6 points, four rebounds, and he only shoots 44%. What is he? Is he just there to fill a jersey? What does he do? He's useless. And the guys off the bench that they've needed, Dennis Schroeder, Max Strus, Sam Merrill, the hero from game seven, those three guys off the bench, you know how many points they combined for? 13. 13. Cavaliers had 19 bench points in total. And the Knicks only had 13, but all Knicks five starters scored at least 14 points. It was basically just Donovan Mitchell, limping, gritting his way through a second half, and the rest of the team couldn't hit a shot. Harden had 6 points in the second half. He finished with 18. He didn't turn the ball over a single time. That's the one saving grace, I guess, you'll give Cleveland. They only turned it over 8 times. Knicks didn't force a ton of turnovers, but the Cavaliers couldn't get a single damn thing going in the half court in the second half. Knicks defense just suffocated them. Suffocated them. I mean, again, that's like, talk about NBA teams cutting the head off the snake. The Knicks cut Donovan Mitchell at 26, but I feel like they cut the whole snake up into a bunch of pieces, and that was it. 44 points in the second half for Cleveland. I mean, this, I don't want to get carried away here as a diehard Knicks fan. It's 9 straight wins. 9 straight. 13 teams now in NBA playoff history have won 9 straight playoff games. The Knicks are one of them. And I got to be honest. I'm kind of sick and tired of hearing people tell me that this conference, this series doesn't matter. That the Western Conference Finals is the de facto NBA Finals. Whoever wins between the Thunder and the Spurs are going to beat the Knicks. I think it's a bunch of baloney. I think it's a load of malarkey. I think it's BS. I think it's garbage. The Knicks can't lose a game right now. They're getting counted out before a series even begins. They might sweep this freaking team. They're going to be the freshest team in NBA, not NBA playoff history. There's been a couple of teams that have steamrolled their way to the finals. The Warriors did it a couple times where they would lose like one game before the finals. But Knicks are looking like this series might, I said it in Knicks in 5. Brad said Knicks in 5. Meanwhile, the Spurs and the Thunder, they look like they're headed for a 7-game, you know, freaking like you're watching your favorite action movie where you got to kill the villain 7 or 8 times and, like, you know, people come back from life and people are falling off of cliffs and we got car crashes and explosions. That's the Spurs and the Thunder. And here are the Knicks. Just going about their business. Casual 22-point comeback in game one and then, bang, just blow out Cleveland in the second half in game two without breaking a sweat. And meanwhile, you got the Thunder and the Spurs. J-Dub, I don't know when the hell the next time we're going to see Jalen Williams. Dylan Harper's got a hamstring injury that he had to get an MRI for. De'Aaron Fox has yet to play in this series. And they're beating the heck out of each other. And you got the nerve, anybody out there, to tell me that the Knicks don't have a chance to win a title this year? I'm running out of superlatives for what this postseason is becoming for the Knicks. 9 straight wins. And another one tonight by double digits. Fingers crossed here. I knock on wood that nobody gets hurt for the Knicks. Because if they're able to have a full health, full bill of health, and they win this series and they're going into the finals, they're going to win the whole damn thing. They're going to win the whole damn thing. What a night. Knicks are up 2-0. The Canadiens, by the way, crushed the Hurricanes 6-2. They're now 4-0 against Carolina this season, and they're up 1-0 in the Eastern Conference Finals. Fun show. Thanks to everybody working on it. Thanks to my co-host, Brad Evans. He's off for the rest of the weekend. It'll be me and PJ Glasser tomorrow for a Friday to get your summer started. Thanks to David Dykstra. Thanks to Zach Kroll. Thanks to VP Monty, Michael Montgomery. Thanks to Chloe Pratt, Max Sheedy. Everybody else working on the show. I'm Pat Boyle.
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is Linnell Willingham. My name's Josh Graham, Westwood One Sports Night, where yours truly is a diehard, lifelong Carolina Hurricanes fan. Which means yours truly is also very disappointed heading into tonight's show after their game one loss in the Eastern Finals to the Montreal Canadiens tonight. But those aren't the Eastern Finals we're going to begin with. The New York Knicks cruised

0: it just doesn't happen. You don't find players like that in free agency. And there wasn't any to be had in the draft. So you lose a piece you quite frankly cannot replace. And then you have a need at receiver. All right, you got Malik Nabers, and then who's your second guy? And two top 10 picks, you don't spend either one on a wideout. In fact, you don't take a wide receiver until round three? And that's a mistake. And it's a mistake compounded by Malik Nabers' knee rehab not going as well as everyone hoped it would. It was an ACL, but apparently there was a second procedure done to clean up that knee last week. Here was John Harbaugh meeting with the media today, updating us on Malik's status.
1: Yeah, he's in the middle of it. He's in the middle of it. It's just it's a hard thing. It's an ACL and
0: we'll
1: whatever else he had in that
0: in
1: knee.
0: Just a second. Let me know when we have it. But nothing about what John Harbaugh had to say was all that assuring. Malik Nabers is the most important offensive player on this Giants offense. So you could make the case that Malik Nabers, there's your most important offensive player. Dexter Lawrence, there's your most important defensive player. And we don't know if Malik Nabers is going to be ready for the start of the season. In fact, when you look at getting some scar tissue removed out of the knee at this point of the calendar, you might be banking on the fact that that's not the case. So that brings us to the other headline. We could circle back to Harbs. And the most surprising news, it's not the Nabers deal or what John had to say about it. It's the Giants announcing today that GM Joe Shane had received a multi-year contract extension. This is the same Joe Shane who botched the Saquon Barkley situation to the point where other GMs are saying, we do not want HBO Hard Knocks doing off-season editions of Hard Knocks anymore. The same guy who hired Brian Daboll didn't work out. The same man, Harbaugh, reportedly asked specifically not to answer to and was a hanging up point with ownership. We'll take the job if we're not answering to that guy. He is not, Joe Shane, he is not popular at all among Giant fans. So that, coupled with the uncertainty around Malik Nabers and the fear of what that Giants receiver room is going to look like without him on opening night against the Dallas Cowboys on Sunday Night Football, that's a scary proposition. Because if you don't have Nabers, here are your receivers for the New York Football Giants that night. You're going to roll out Darius Slayton, Darnell Mooney, and Calvin Austin. And third-round draft pick out of Notre Dame, Malachi Fields. That's not good. So there's that fear. And then you have the GM of the Giants getting his extension. Should we circle back to Harbaugh or get to that just a little bit later on? 310-840-4910. If you want in, we are asking the question, what franchise winning a title would be the biggest deal for in American sports? 310-840-4910 if you want in on the show. We'll talk about Eastern Conference Finals just on the basketball end, hopefully not the hockey end. Don't want any of that. Make sure you're chiming in on YouTube. You can find us, Westwood One Sports Night, on our YouTube channel. You can also, I'm streaming on my X page at Josh Graham Show. You can find me there. However, and wherever you're listening or watching, we greatly appreciate that. In addition to taking your submissions on monumental sports titles, the college football playoff has become a central topic this month. And believe it or not, there is a case, other than greed, which is the most popular assertion, to justify expanding the 12-team field to 24. And we'll tell you what that case is next on Westwood One Sports Night.
2: Aaron Rodgers says,

0: Peyton Manning did with a Lombardi trophy in his hands? Westwood One Sports.
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0: New York, top of mind on this Thursday night. The Knicks going up 2-0 on the Cleveland Cavaliers. You can make a case that a Knick title would be the most significant title we could see in American sports. The way that the Red Sox in 80 or in 2004 was, the Cubs in 2016. What say you? 310-840-4910. Also, the New York Giants. Joe Shane getting an extension, and then John Harbaugh providing this not-so-assuring update on Malik Nabers' status.
1: Yeah, he's in the middle of it. It's just it's a hard thing. It's an ACL and whatever else he had in that knee. Not a simple knee, you know. So he's in the slog of it, you know, the grind of it, I would say. So he's fighting through it, you know, and he's here every day working hard at it. Just impossible to predict. I mean, the goal is to, you know, start the season and get out there sometime in training camp. That'd be the goal. And we'll see what happens. If he's out there, great. If he's not out there, great. You know, we'll be ready to go either way. But I know he's fighting like crazy to do his best to be out there. And he's with the guys every day.
0: Yeah, nothing about that makes you feel good at all about Nabers' status moving forward. But getting back to the question, what franchise winning a title would be the biggest deal? Mr. Positive is with us, and he has a submission, 310-840-4910. Mr. Positive, welcome to the show. What's your submission?
2: Josh, baby, boom, shakalaka. Everybody go for your dreams. I mean, here we go. Lord have mercy. Football is king. It's the Detroit Lions. We came one game away from going to the Super Bowl. We've had so many ups and downs. The roller coaster so high, and then it's so low. Josh, baby, it has to be the Lions. We were right there. Now we're going up, and now it seems like we're off in the distance. We're sailing away again. We're the worst franchise in 60 years. We've never won a Super Bowl. It's not even close. Josh, it has to be the Detroit Lions. We were almost there. We were almost going to be the champions. We could have been in the Super Bowl, and then look what happens. We're going away again.
0: At least the Lions extended Jack Campbell. That was good news today. No?
2: Jack Campbell or Dan Campbell?
0: Yeah. There he goes. Mr. Positive, appreciate the call. Good to hear from you, as always. Chase your dreams. One of those dreams being the Detroit Lions getting to the Super Bowl. Like that submission. Now let's get to something that is probably going to be unpopular. But there is a case to be made. All we hear in college football is, please don't expand the 24. That's the common sentiment from fans. That's the SEC's opinion. That's ESPN's strong stance, vilifying the Big Ten, which has championed the 24-team format for a while. And the only case you hear anybody make in favor of the 24-team model is greed. As if there's no football case to be made that the ACC commissioner, Jim Phillips, the Big 12, Notre Dame, they're only looking out for their self-interest. It can't be possibly anything else. It can't possibly be good for the sport to have a 24-team playoff. You can feel that way. Won't even completely push back. But there is a football case, if you want to make it, for why 24 might make sense. And it's only right if you're going to talk about all the reasons why it doesn't make sense, and it's not hard to access those opinions, you make the case for it as well. And the football case for the 2014 playoff model is about modernization of the sport. Because even with 12 teams, it's obvious the current postseason structure in college has quickly become outdated. When ESPN created the college football playoff a dozen years ago, it effectively killed bowl season. Within 2 years, Christian McCaffrey opted out of the Sun Bowl, and nobody cares about those games anymore. And that was when you had four teams. Now with 12 and looking to expand further than that, those games are just going to mean less and less. And it's ESPN's own fault. ESPN originally viewed and sold bowl season as being a destination, as being an achievement, as being the incentive in college football, until it had something better to sell, which is the playoff. And as Bud Elliott put it well earlier, the great analyst from CBS Sports and the Cover 3 podcast, bowl season went from being the incentive structure to being just inventory for ESPN. Games for you to bet on in the middle of the day during the holiday season so that their talent can take breaks during the holiday. Conference championships are the new Sun Bowl. Like bowl games, they mattered in the old structure, but today they're just a nuisance. They just simply get in the way of the playoff. So how do we get rid of games that don't matter, the bowl games, so we don't have to see any more of these opt-outs? How do we get rid of the conference championships and just get to the playoff? Well, expanding to 24 would do that. 14 and 16 would not. 14 or 16, that would not provide enough revenue for leaders running a business still in the sport to truly modernize this. 24 would. Tossing around, you know, getting rid of conference championship games, you need something to incentivize the business leaders to say, hey, if we're going to get rid of bowl season, which makes money, and get rid of conference championships that make money, we need enough games to supplement that. And 24 would in a way that 14 and 16 won. That's just business 101. That's not greed. The main argument, though, you might not be convinced on that, but the main argument for expanding to 24 is using this playoff to replace what we just talked about a second ago, the incentive structure that was in place before. See, it used to be that several teams in the country could feel good about its college football season because they went 8-4 and won a bowl game. That simply does not exist in college football anymore. And the reason why is because, again, ESPN and the college football playoff. They created the playoff and they told us that's all that mattered. And guess what? When you do that for more than a decade, teams, schools, fan bases, players, they're going to believe you. So the new goal for many, what replaces going 8-4 and making the playoff or making a bowl game, the Sun Bowl, the new goal for many is, hey, can we make it to the college football playoff? Even if you can't win a title, which, by the way, we accept in any other sport. Like, name a sport where there aren't teams that are happy about making the playoffs that know they're not going to win a title. Like, think about how happy, you know, teams in the NCAA tournament are just to get there. And the goal was, hey, can you make it to the NCAA tournament? And it happens in football, too. My feet are on the ground in North Carolina, man. The Carolina Panthers hadn't been to the playoffs in 8 years. They were happy, even though they were 8-9, winning the NFC South, going to a playoff game. They were. So this happens in other sports, and we're okay with it. But for college football, somehow we're not. Oh, it's just going to ruin everything and lessen the value of the championship. Maybe. Or you might have incentive structure for more teams to elevate their level of play. As Indiana, of all schools, showed us, revenue sharing and the portal and the expanded playoff has spread out the talent to justify more expansion happening, expansion of the tournament, expansion of the playoff. Because what used to be in the four-team format, 7 or 8 teams that could win a title, very exclusive club, and that was the four-team era. It's turned into 20 to 25 teams very quickly in the 12-team era, and with the portal and with revenue sharing and schools being able to spend more. And that number could continue to grow now that they've seen that a non-football team, a non-football power, a non-traditional football program can have the best season in college football history and win a national championship in Indiana's case. But you just want to incentivize them. You want to incentivize a growing group of teams having real access to the college football playoff. And while there might be negative effects on the regular season, there is a case to be made that the pros outweigh the cons. With the four-team format, for example, there were just a small handful of meaningful games in November. So you're going to hear people say, oh, you might see players sitting games in the regular season. Yeah, but what's the trade-off for that? Not going to deny that that could happen in a game at the end of the year, but what's the trade-off? There are more games for the playoff conversation that matter than just the big brands having a shot at the title. It feels less like an invitational and feels more like an actual playoff. See, the 12-team playoff showed us that while many teams are locked in going into the last week, there are many games that matter simply because there are playoff spots hanging in the balance. How about what other reason would anybody nationally care about Miami at Pittsburgh or BYU-UCF or Notre Dame-Stanford or Virginia-Virginia Tech, the Commonwealth Cup? Well, the reason people cared is because those teams were right there on the cut line of making the college football playoff, Virginia as potentially being the ACC's lone bid if they were to win the ACC and finish as highly ranked as they were. Also, if teams know they can absorb a few losses, they're probably going to be more incentivized to play better out of conference games. And you might say, well, that's a myth. There's nothing you can show to prove that. Well, we're already seeing conferences have revenue incentives. It's part of the pie that's being cut within revenue distribution based on television ratings. And you get the television ratings by playing great matchups. So the more we start to see that, and that's not going to stop, and having a little bit more margin for error, it's going to encourage better games being scheduled. So you might disagree with all of this, but don't pretend that there isn't a case to be made. Oh, it's only greed. Well, no, there are football reasons. You don't always have to be super cynical and believe that the people that run the sport inherently hate the sport and that they're just these monsters that are super greedy. There is probably some of that happened, sure, but there is a case to be made, and that's the case right there. While we have a minute here, it's been a devastating 6 months for the sport of NASCAR. And we want to pass along condolences to tragic news that we saw tonight. But don't forget how tough it's been for the NASCAR community. First, Greg Biffle dying in a plane crash in December, 55 years old. He was on board with his entire family. And this was a little bit more than a year after Greg Biffle literally saved lives with his helicopter when roads were blocked off and because of Hurricane Helene hitting the mountains of my home state, North Carolina. He'd fly up and fly supplies and baby formula and diapers to help people and get people off of the mountain that needed to do so. It was a tragic loss to lose Greg Biffle. Today, the NASCAR world tragically lost Kyle Busch, 41 years old, a NASCAR icon. Lost him to a severe illness that we don't have a ton of details on. There was audio from a race 10 days ago with Busch in his race car on the radio asking for a doctor after the race, asking for some sort of shot. When NASCAR was at the peak of its popularity and it was expanding all over the country into new markets and new tracks, he played a central role, and he played the role of the villain. In recent years, that perception of the villain, though, softened when he became more accessible, when he let us in and we got to see what type of dad he was. And I got to see it personally here in North Carolina. NASCAR, this is the home of NASCAR. He lived in North Carolina, not too far down the way. He was always very good to me. And covering North Carolina, covering NASCAR in North Carolina, that's a big name to get. And he always understood his role as an ambassador for the sport. He was cordial, he was polite, he was patient, contrary to that image that was portrayed in the mid-2000s. He was proud of expanding the footprint of the sport that was viewed when he entered it as just being a sport people cared about in the South. He's not from the South. He's from Las Vegas. And now stock car racing is a big deal in Sin City, and he's a big part of the reason that is. And there are a lot of people currently in racing right now that looked up to Kyle Busch, seeing a way, seeing a path from the desert. It's going to be an emotional weekend in Charlotte, not far from where he calls home. It's going to be the Coca-Cola 600 at Charlotte Motor Speedway, one of the biggest races of the year, maybe the greatest day in racing each year when you couple the Indy 500 with the Coke 600 on Memorial Day weekend. Lost Kyle Biffle, tragically. Lost Kyle Busch tragically at 41, lost Greg Biffle earlier this year. A devastating six-month stretch for the sport of NASCAR. Coming up, the segment I don't want to do, but cannot in good conscience avoid. This is Westwood One Sports Night.
3: Remember Deshaun Watson? He's been on IR the last 19 months. And now, the front runner to be the Browns starter. But Shedeur Sanders and Dylan Gabriel are coming for the job. As always, the quarterback carousel in Cleveland is one to watch. Westwood One Sports. This is your home of the Flames.
4: 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Michael Backlund picks up the rebound and buries it, and he gives the Flames another two-goal lead. It is 4-2.
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3: 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This is Westwood One Sports Night. Here's Josh Graham.
0: Yes, sir. This song. When I was selling books door to door in the summer of 2011, 15 years ago, this song was all the rage. D-Day, I've told that story now. We're not yet the old married couple where I tell the same stories over and over again, right?
24: We are approaching old married couple territory because I have heard this story. I'm very curious about some of the details of like what books you were selling, how people responded. I've never been greeted by a door-to-door book salesman before, so there's a lot of things to unpack in the story.
0: The Southwestern, I'd like to answer some of your questions. The Southwestern Company is the name of it. Since the mid-1800s, post the war, they used to sell Bibles door-to-door, but then they progressed to educational material that supplements what the schools are teaching. It's also great for those who decide to homeschool as well. There's some like encyclopedic type stuff too. It's actually really good stuff, but specifically it's for college kids, and they displace you far away from home because you later learn it's so tough that they find it's harder to quit when you're farther away from home than if you're close to home. And it's to build character and make money in college, and it's all commission. And it helped me pay for my school at East Carolina. I went to Texas, where it was 1 week, 105 was the coolest day. And from 8 a.m. each morning till about 9:30, 10 o'clock at night, I would be knocking on doors D-Day all day, 6 days a week. It's what I'd be doing.
24: Is there like a dress code? Because this seems like the kind of thing where there would be a dress code. And the only reason I ask is because if the coolest day is 105, you'd be sweating your balls off.
0: I'm an independent contractor. I was wearing T-shirts, sometimes polo shirts, such as this one that I have on that you can watch on YouTube or on X. A pair of khaki shorts. On Fridays, you know how we celebrate free-for-all Friday here. On Fridays, we celebrated free-ball Friday, me, my brother, and a few others, where I just wouldn't wear underwear on Fridays. And it made me laugh. I don't know. It made me smile. I don't know why. When I was working, going door-to-door for 13 hours a day in Texas.
24: Where we have drawn the line when it comes to your testicles. We're good.
0: Shout out to Dustin Kearns, App State's basketball coach, who had the mantra, take the stairs. Had a chance to spend some time with Dustin earlier today. And it's a book called Take the Stairs by Rory Vaden that is one of the most important books that I've ever read. Inspiring. If you want to understand my mindset, just read this book. And he once upon a time did this when he was in college, and it helped him out so much that he wrote this book about it, which became a New York Times bestseller. This is all, you might be thinking, why is Josh telling this story? Truthfully, it's me getting close towards the end of the hour, trying to avoid at every cost talking about Hurricanes Canadians game one tonight. I am a diehard Carolina Hurricanes fan. I will not say I'm the only national sports talk host that is a diehard Carolina Hurricanes fan, because the last time I said that, Jeff Goodman, Field of 68, had some issues with that. So what I will say is I love this hockey team. And if you're looking for what's most interesting about this series, Hurricanes Canadians is a fascinating case study on what matters in the postseason. This is the most extreme rest disparity the sport has ever seen. The Carolina Hurricanes became the first franchise in 41 years to start the postseason 8-0, win their first 8 games. Because of this, they had been off for 12 days, nearly 2 weeks, the longest layoff the postseason has seen, the longest layoff in NHL postseason since 1919, 107 years ago. Meanwhile, Montreal, they played consecutive 7-game series to reach these conference finals. So 8 games versus 14 games head-to-head in game one. They won Game 7 in Buffalo in overtime on Monday. For good measure, had to be in overtime in Game 7. If rust is really an issue, it would show. And here's the part that's fascinating, Denton. The Carolina Hurricanes scored 30 seconds into this game. 30 seconds later, Montreal scored. 2 minutes after that, Montreal scored again. 14 minutes, and it was 4-1 Montreal, and Carolina lost this game 6-2. Carolina was outscored 4-1 in the first period. Prior to tonight, Carolina had not allowed more than 2 goals in a game these playoffs. So, rest versus rust, that's something we saw play a role in game one. The value of the regular season is being put to the test as well. Carolina had the best record in the East. 8-0 start to the playoffs. But Montreal had their number in the regular season. In 3 regular season meetings, Montreal won all 3. All 3 were regulation wins too. Turns out that might have mattered a little bit too. The reality is these teams are constructed completely different as well. Completely different. The Canes, they are an experienced playoff team. Does experience matter in the playoffs? 8th-year head coach, 8 postseason appearances in that time, 8 straight, 4 conference finals appearances. Meanwhile, the Canadiens, they're a younger team. They missed the playoffs in 2 of the 3 prior seasons. The exception was a first-round loss. They haven't been here before. Carolina's a team built without flashy star power, instead a ton of depth. It has a different line, a different player that can be the star on a given night. For Montreal, it is stars in Suzuki and Hudson. If it isn't their top line scoring for them, they might not score. And that's different. Advantage Montreal, though, as they took it to Carolina earlier tonight. And now, you want to talk about butt-clenching D-Day? A lot of interesting things have been said. Free Ball Friday, and now we're talking about butt clinching. The Carolina Hurricanes, this is their 4th Eastern Conference Finals appearance during this 8-year playoff run. In the first 3 Eastern Final appearances, they won a combined 1 game. 1 game in 3 best-of-7 series. If you want to talk about anxiety, if you want to talk about pressure, imagine how palpable that's going to be in the building they call the Lenny Saturday night when the Carolina Hurricanes host Montreal in game two. You want to talk about pressure, anxiety? That's going to be all over the place on Saturday night.
24: You going to be there?
0: I will not. I've got a program from 4 to 7 p.m.
24: What time is the puck drop?
0: 8 o'clock.
24: How far away is it?
0: It's an hour and a half.
24: How heavy is your foot?
0: In theory, probably could make it there by the end of the first. But I'm gonna pass. Especially after what happened tonight. Which, if you were listening to Graham's gambling last night, we even told you. Plus 162, Montreal Canadiens. Might want to take a look at that. We did. We profited. Does that make me a bad fan, by the way?
24: No, it makes you intelligent. On the, who bets on their own team?
0: It's maturation. You bet on your team if you feel confident that something's going to happen, but I felt confident in the opposite tonight.
24: Name any team that I root for. They could be playing the two of us, and I'm still not betting on them. I never bet on my team. It's a terrifying experience. I'm wondering if we could introduce a new character to the show.
0: You're the opposite of Pete Rose, by the way. You're the anti-Pete Rose and Brendan Sorsby. You exclusively bet not on your team.
24: No, I think I'm a lot closer to Brendan Sorsby. He didn't bet on his own team, but he bet on everything else. I've made some crazy wagers in my day. So we have multiple characters on the show. We have Conspiracy Josh, right? And Conspiracy yes. Josh goes sideways. Can I attempt to introduce Rally Cap Josh? Like, what if? So it
0: Rally
24: feels
0: Cap
24: like
0: Josh.
24: Yeah, it feels like you're butt clenching at the moment, right? Hold on, don't grab a cap yet. Don't grab a cap yet. I think in order to shift the tide to get karma on your side, you should do a segment with the helmet on. I see the helmet. If you're watching on YouTube, you see the helmet. We need to get you to do a segment with the helmet on. Does it fit?
0: Let me see. Let's find. I've never put on a hockey helmet before.
24: I would take your glasses off. The glasses are not going to work.
0: Thank you.
24: Helmet.
0: All right. Yeah. Well, I can't hear you because I just took my headphones off.
24: You said you've never worn a helmet before, so I figure I got to give you a little bit of advice. I hear the helmet. I did not think of Lord. You got a big head or that helmet's small as hell.
0: You're listening to Westwood One Sports Night. My name is Josh Graham. The Knicks went up 2-0 in the series on the Cleveland Cavaliers. Here was Donovan Mitchell after the Knicks went up 2-0, talking about the lack of rest, whether or not that factored in for the Cavaliers.
1: Obviously played a lot of basketball over the last month. How much do you think
2: this? We're not tired. We're not tired. We're ready to go for game three.
0: I just like the idea, D-Day, of doing this completely out of context. That'd be great. Like, can we hear one more? Can I hear Josh Hart as well? Here's Josh Hart after the New York Knicks went up 2-0. We should hear from the winners.
4: I'm never a huge analytics guy. At a certain point, they're a lamppost to a drunk person. You can lean on them, but it won't get you home. So, at a certain point, you got to have a good feel for the game.
5: Oh, my God,
4: man. I'm not going to lie. That was Gerald Wright, his quote, man. So,
0: yeah.
4: Shout out Jay Wright.
0: So, this might not be the best. I couldn't fully hear Josh Hart while having the headphones on my helmet here. But, D-Day, how great would it be if somebody just parachutes on the show for the first time and we don't even acknowledge the fact that a helmet's on my head?
24: It's the headphones being on around the helmet that do it for me. It's like when Arthur wears glasses in the television show when his glasses are on the side of his head, but his ears are clearly at the top of his head because he's an anteater. That's kind of what the helmet on the headphones on the helmet is doing.
0: We shouldn't have done this in the last segment because I'm looking through like slits through the top just to see the clock, and I know I need to say something to punctuate this. So how about the eight teams that could make a case for being the most significant title team out there next on Westwood One Sports Night.
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0: 6 wins away from an NBA championship, up to zip on the Cleveland Cavaliers. Is there a more significant North American title that we could see in 2026 than the New York Knicks winning a championship for the first time in 53 years? What franchise winning a title would be a bigger deal than that? 310-840-4910. Please tell us. Because in running down the list of significant titles, there are 8 teams that can make a really compelling case. And yes, the Knicks are one of them. One of the biggest brands in the sport. This is easily the answer for the NBA. Haven't won in 53 years. They have one of the more passionate fan bases, maybe the best arena. Their management has spent more money than anybody this century. They're easily the choice in the NBA. In hockey, it's an obvious answer as well. The Toronto Maple Leafs. Hockey's king in that country. The Leafs haven't won since 1967. We're looking at 60 years next year. 60-year anniversary of their last title. You could even make a case that Canada's drought as a country altogether is in this conversation. It's not like they only have one or two teams. You're looking at more than a fifth of the sport, roughly a fifth of the sports from Canada, and you haven't won a title since 1993? That's crazy. More than 30 years, obviously. So in hockey, it's the Leafs. In basketball, it's the Knicks. In football, there are 5 teams that we should be considering here. 5! When you think about the best fan bases in the NFL, how many fan bases do you rattle off before you get to the Bills Mafia? They come to mind immediately. And when you think of the Bills, historically and in modern history, you just think about heartache. You find heartache, Mitch. Shout out to those who love the firm. They've never won a title. 4 straight Super Bowl appearances, 4 straight losses. 18 year playoff drought. And then what? Allowing the Chiefs to tie the game in 13 seconds? Devastating playoff losses. Even losing to them on your home field. Heartbreak. That's what it's known for. Think about how crazy it's going to be. You think jumping through tables is crazy now and setting them on fire? How do you celebrate a Super Bowl? The Vikings, the Browns, they belong in similar categories. Never having won the Super Bowl. The New York Jets, their fans, a lot of those. You're talking about the longest playoff droughts in the league right now. Haven't been to the playoffs since 2010. No Super Bowl wins. No Super Bowl appearances since Joe Namath upsetting the Baltimore Colts in Super Bowl III. Earl Morrill and Don Shula unable to finish the job for Baltimore. And let's not forget about the Detroit Lions, who have never even made it to a Super Bowl. Same goes for the Cleveland Browns. Just think about those fan bases. How they might react if they were able to get to the game, let alone win it. But you tell us, what franchise winning a title would be the biggest deal? 310-840-4910. We'll field some of those submissions in just a second. Speaking of the Detroit Lions, though, Jack Campbell signs a long-term extension with Detroit today. All-pro linebacker, 4-year contract, $81 million. This is the latest scouting win by Lions GM Brad Holmes. Jack Campbell, the latest scouting win. Brad Holmes' first 2 drafts as the Lions GM, 21 and 22, better than anybody in the sport. In 21, the Lions selected Penei Sewell in round 1, Aleem McNeil, the D lineman, round 3, Amon St. Brown in round 4. 3 second contract starters. That's a hell of a draft. 22, Detroit found 3 more contributors. Aiden Hutchinson in the top 5, Jameson Williams, Malcolm Rodriguez, mid rounds at linebacker. It's so annoying. It's obnoxious when teams grade drafts, or when media outlets grade drafts a week, a day after they happen. What you should do, kind of like the Oscars should do this, give it 4 or 5 years. Let it incubate. And then look at what's most influential, and then you can kind of look back at who did well, who didn't. But nobody takes the time to do that. When you look at the Lions, nobody did better than the Lions. Maybe the Eagles, and we saw how the Eagles have performed in recent years. Brad Holmes deserves an A++ with how he approached the draft. And that brings us to Jack Campbell and the 2023 draft class. Detroit's first three picks in that draft were Jahmyr Gibbs, Jack Campbell, Sam Laporta. And Campbell was seen going into this past season as the bust of those picks. But he had the breakout season. He led the Lions in tackles. The Lions were top 3 in sacks. He had 5 of them. That's a lot for a linebacker. And now he gets paid as a result. That defense, it should remain strong, and Jack Campbell is a key piece in it. But at the same time, it really makes you shake your head at the Lions' missed opportunities in 2023 and 2024. You've drafted all that talent. That is the lifeblood of an organization. When you draft Jack Campbell, and you draft Sam Laporta, and Jahmyr Gibbs, and Malcolm Rodriguez, and Jameson Williams, and Aiden Hutchinson, and Amon St. Brown, and Aleem McNeil, and Penei Sewell, in a 3-year span, you are ready to go right now. In 2023, they blew it. They're leading in the NFC Championship game by a ton. San Francisco rallies back after that failed fourth down attempt. You fall a game short of making your first Super Bowl appearance. 2024, you go 15-2 in the regular season, number 1 seed. And then coming off the bye, you lose your home game to the Washington Commanders. It's hard to imagine that they get closer than they did those two seasons. And it's a lesson as well in how quickly windows can close in the NFL. Jack Campbell, the latest scouting win for Brad Holmes. All those drafts they had, excellent drafts. And they had their opportunities in 23 and 24, just weren't able to get it done. But good on Detroit for extending another homegrown player that looks like a winner for that organization. 310-840-4910 if you want in. Let's go to Jason, who's in Wisconsin. Jason, does your location tip off at all what you might view to be the most significant title that we haven't seen, in a very long time, or perhaps ever?
1: Yeah, the Brewers, dude. You left the Brewers off your list. How could you leave the Brewers off your list?
0: Let me think about that. They haven't won before, right? So that's meaningful, but it's, the Brewers, they don't really spend ever.

0: Were they in Milwaukee?
1: They were in Milwaukee.
0: How about that? So I guess we have alignment on that front. And, you know, I appreciate you coming in strong, like a Jacob Mizorowski fastball. That's how I view this call. I think that's what you did. Wasn't off speed. Only 104. Excellent stuff. 310-840-4910. Let's go to Patrick, who is in Columbus. Patrick, what would be your nominee, the biggest title we could see in North American sports? We mentioned North America because of Toronto and Canada. That applies. But then you also have all these other options as well. Where are you going, Patrick?
2: We just lived through a successful ending of a drought. And this, I'm going to go a little bit more global on this one, where for 22 long years, Arsenal has been the laughingstock of world soccer. And finally, after bottle job after bottle job after bottle job, we finally trusted the process and got over the line. And we were the laughingstock for so many years. So many years
0: how
2: we were the laughingstock.
0: How did you celebrate? How did you celebrate?
2: Oh, I mean, my boss had to set me off to the side because I was screaming watching the game out, watching City lose tie in the office. And I have friends that live in North London, and the amount of people that went straight to that stadium and celebrated all damn night. Players didn't go to bed until 6 a.m. They were at the stadium celebrating. After 22 long years, I cannot wait to see what one of these long-term American sports teams had to offer. So it's a good feeling, and it's a good example on the finish line that we could that some of these teams can have.
0: I feel good for a lot of my friends who like Arsenal, like yourself. Appreciate the call. Shout out to the voice of the Orioles, who's one of the nicest people, Kevin Brown, who is an Arsenal fan. A lot of people who follow the Orioles, Arsenal people, it turns out. So shout out to you. And shout out to that drought ending. How about Jacob, who's in New York, of all places? I think so. Jacob,
3: actually,
0: you're calling
3: Josh,
0: from New York.
3: I'm in Atlanta. I'm in Atlanta right now.
0: Okay. So do you think the Knicks are the answer in terms of the most significant title we can see?
3: No, I believe with all my heart the most significant title would be the Giants. And here's why. Okay. Not only is it the number one sport in America.
0: 15 years. Oh, you're talking San Francisco Giants? Well, no, they won three.
3: The New York Giants. Now, don't get
0: Why
3: me wrong.
0: Is that I more significant than all the than the Bills who have never won or the Lions or? We've seen the Giants.
3: The Giants
0: win.
3: Are the only team. The Giants are the only team four consecutive decades, the 80s, the 90s, the aughts, and the teens to win at least one Super Bowl. Okay, and I hate the Patriots so much. You know what I'm saying?
0: That
3: and
0: would be more significant than the Jets winning. It's the Jets.
3: The Knicks will be way more significant than the Jets winning. Matter of fact,
0: No. I'm talking about the Jets versus the Giants. A Jet championship might lead New York into chaos, make it look like the 70s all over again. The Giants?
3: That's what they expect to do. Might lead to like a post-apocalyptic war zone, man.
0: Well, that's what I'm talking about.
3: To win the title. I would rather the Knicks win the title. I'd rather the Hawks, who don't deserve it, win the title than the Jets. The Jets have the longest playoff drought in all of North American professional sports, my brother. And before you let me go, I just want to say one thing. Yeah. Positive called me himself and told me I need to call you because your show is awesome. I've been listening to you. And Mr. Positive called me and said, yo, Jake, you need to call Josh Graham because that man has good sports knowledge. I just want you to know that, man, and I'm praying for his mom, Judith, man. And I love you, dog.
0: Well, thank you for calling in. Yeah, if you drop Mr. Positive's name to Oliver, that moves you to the front of the line. That's not actually true, but if that makes you feel better, you can. Shout out to Mr. Positive, and shout out to you if you're a first-time phone caller there. 310-840-4910. Let's go to Bob, who's in Michigan. See, I'm interested in what you think about the window Lions. We were talking about the Jack Campbell hire the extension. And Brad Holmes, how he's been doing as the GM, by the way, NCANT grad Brad Holmes. Not far down the road. He's in Greensboro, North Carolina. That's where NCANT is located.

0: Okay. How do you feel about the Lions window? How do you feel about the Jack Campbell signing? How do you feel about Brad Holmes?
1: I feel Brad Holmes, since he's had that job, has been the best GM in football, and he's proved it again and again. But he's the most criticized by your sister station. The Detroit media is your partner on this network.
0: Well, and, damn them. Get them out of here.
1: They got a cute name. They're like the fan club or something. And
0: yeah.
1: And I'm glad they did right by Campbell. You know, 2 years ago, all the defense was injured. Everybody except Campbell. And it looked like he was playing bull in the ring. And he was very effective. And they happened to win 52 games. I mean, I'm sorry, you know what I mean. And so I'm glad they're taking care of him. It's nice. A lot of times athletes are always chasing the last year's dollar. Pay him in advance, you know. Show them you're committed. So I feel good about that. But I think the Lions were so close, they were not allowed to not make it. And that in the playoffs with Washington, I thought Ben Johnson's getting a little too cute. And I think I said back then, I said, oh, man, he's auditioning for the Cowboys job. And sure enough, we lost. He had brilliant ideas like having Jameson Williams roll out and throw into double coverage, the guy who's been suspended for illegal gambling. He threw an interception late in the game. I've not seen nothing.
0: All right, yeah. I appreciate you, by the way. Denton, you're making Denton smile ear to ear. You know? Do you just like this game being brought up every now and then? Washington.
2: I thought Ben Johnson was awesome in that game. I think you should have had Jameson Williams throw it more. It was a great throw by him. Probably the best of his career.
0: Did it throw enough? That stance might require some hubris. And while we're talking about hubris, there is one conference in college football that's really been displaying that trait, shall we say, this spring. And that, in addition to more of your submissions of what sports franchise winning a title would be the biggest deal, 310-840-4910. Next on Westwood One Sports Night.
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3: This is Westwood One Sports Night. Here's Josh Graham.
0: Oliver's all over it tonight. Did you choose these bumps, Oliver? This is Ginny Was a Friend of Mine by The Killers. You had Tongue Tied a little bit earlier on by Group Love. All over it you are. But you're not taking credit for it because this was not... You have like a... Is this just a pool of songs that you're picking between? I simply have to know. Yeah, it is. Okay. So, no credit to you. Credit to whoever pulled some of The Killers and not doing Mr. Brightside. Most overrated song ever. Not even a top five Killer song. Mr. Brightside. Get out of here. 310-840-4910. Here is the question that we're asking. With the Knicks in mind, we're up 2-0 in the Eastern Conference Finals. What franchise winning a title would be the biggest deal in North American sports? Who would it be? You can make the case it's the Knicks. Donald in New Orleans would not make that case, though. Donald, who is top of mind for you?
24: Y'all missing one team who was great in the 1970s. Y'all. The Pittsburgh Pirates is nothing more than a Triple A team now.
0: I'm an Orioles fan. Do we have to bring up the 79 World Series? Do we really have to do that?
24: No.
0: I don't think we...
24: But since Barry Bonds left, we haven't won. We haven't been out of the cellar.
0: Hey, I like your team this year. This is a fun Pirates team, and Paul Skeens is a 2.4 ERA. They look good.
24: after Paul's teams, after the league, like Derrick Cole and James and Tyon, as I'm saying, we just a Triple A team.
0: Hey, don't count them off this year. You're a couple games over 500 this year. I like the Pirates this year. I believe, have a little belief, Donald.
24: I hope at the 29 DB that we can sign Paul's team to a long term. Then we can talk about the Pirates.
0: That would be pretty cool.
24: If we keep Paul's team, you got it.
0: I like that. Thanks for the call from New Orleans. It's good to hear from you, Don. Hope you'll give us a shout back. There goes Don in New Orleans. That is SEC country, New Orleans, no doubt. What we've seen this spring is pure hubris from the Southeastern Conference. On full display, hubris is the right word. It's exactly what it is. Lane Kiffin. If you didn't think him last week in Variety or Vanity Fair, pardon, talking about the Confederate flag and the history of that at Ole Miss, then jumping to LSU that doesn't have the greatest history when it comes to relations with people of color. Hey, how about you look up the origins of Mike the Tiger and all of that? Probably isn't the greatest place. It's not like you're at Berkeley, Lane Kiffin. If that wasn't great enough, he went on Pardon My Take and was talking about the Big Ten winning the last three national championships. SEC coaches, they are crashing out about this. And here was Lane offering his explanation for why the Big Ten is a top college football right now.
1: There's a lot into that. I think it's set up in a good way for the top heavy teams there right now. I think now, and it's going to get better. We're going to 9 games, and our bottom is harder than theirs. Okay, and our bottom stadiums, you know, are harder than theirs. So we're going to beat each other up more, and they're going to sit up there and have 2-3 hard games a year, you know, and so their top teams and our top teams, when they go to the playoffs, okay, they're in better shape.
0: Yeah. So here's what SEC football coaches do, D-Day. And you're somebody that loves college football as much as anyone I know. When the SEC was winning all those championships this century, what is it that we heard in terms of their logic, in terms of why they won all those titles? It just means more in the SEC. We're so battle-tested. That's why we win when we get to the championship, when we get to the playoff, when we get to the national championship game. Our entire league is good, top to bottom. Even those bottom schools were battle-tested. It prepares us for that. Is it coherent to you, D-Day, for the conference to make that case for decades, explaining their dominance, but then when the Big Ten wins 3 in a row, say, well, it's so tough that we get beaten up throughout the year and they're not as beaten up, and so we don't win at the end? It can't be both, right?
2: I mean, it can. They're going to make it that. It's because they're hiding from the fact that they won all those championships because they were paying players and nobody else was paying players. That's the real reason. But they can't say that.
0: Oh, they can, though. They can, though. Even indirectly. Can we hear from Kirby Smart? Kirby Smart was on that First Round podcast show like a few weeks ago. And Kirby kind of said the quiet part out loud while crashing out while the Big Ten, talking about while the Big Ten was on top.
4: disparity was so great that it was like you couldn't mess it up. You'd win regardless. And now it's like, okay, it's more even. It's just been three in a row.
5: But it's crazy. Like, when you were over here as a defensive coordinator, you would not have taken the Indiana job under any circumstances.
4: No, probably not.
5: There is no way they would have pried you away from Tuscaloosa. You were waiting for a better job than that.
4: I agree with that.
5: And now it's a national championship program, so it just shows you how quickly things can change in this landscape.
4: That's true. It can change quick. But yeah, that doesn't explain why the Big...
5: No, I agree with you.
4: That doesn't explain why the Big Ten's been able to do that. And that's just... You know, I have so much respect for them. I'm like, are they better coaches than us? Are they? And that's what I argue.
0: You see, D-Day, schools suddenly got money. Schools have NIL. Everybody's got money now. What is the inference there, D-Day? What is he saying quietly there when he says, everyone's got money now? As if to say, doesn't that suggest that somebody had money before when maybe you weren't supposed to be handing out money?
2: You know, it's interesting. You and I hear the same clip, and we hear the same general premise of what he's saying, but I think we're hearing it very differently, because what I heard Kirby Smart to say is that it's a lot more difficult to coach when everyone's talented. It's really easy to coach when we have all the talent, but now that the playing field is balanced, some of our coaches aren't as good as we thought they were.
0: Ooh, see? This is why you're you. Because that is an interesting piece. The SEC is in full existential crisis mode right now. They're like the dad in their 40s, maybe on their second marriage or divorced, and then buys a Porsche. That's the SEC right now. Where you are not running things currently. You're not even close to running things. The SEC not only hasn't won a title in the last 3 years, something that hasn't happened in a quarter century, in the sport, three straight years, the SEC not winning a title. They haven't even made the SEC championship game. Haven't even made the SEC champion, or pardon, the national championship game. How crazy is that? Not winning it, that might just be a random outlier. Not even getting to the championship game in three straight years? You're not close. You're not close right now. You got boat raced, Alabama, by Indiana. Boat raced. Georgia didn't even... Did Georgia make it to the semifinal? Was Georgia... No, it was Miami and Ole Miss in the semifinal. So, I mean, Kirby didn't even get to the semifinal. Not even close, the SEC right now. Hubris. That's the only thing at the root of it. The SEC media machine, it's going to continue to roll and pretend that they're running sports. But the Big Ten has won the last three national championships with three different teams and won, to boot, the men's basketball and women's basketball national titles as well earlier this year. It's the Big Ten's world. We just happen to be living in it right now. Getting to hockey. D-Day, gonna be honest with you. I almost took tonight off. I almost took tonight off to go to Canes Habs Game 1 in Raleigh. I wanted to... You would like, D-Day, going to a Hurricanes game. Are you a Caps fan? Do you care about hockey all that much?
2: Yeah. Yeah, I'm a big Caps guy. I've been to multiple playoff games, and I took a day off of work on a deadline day at a weekly newspaper to go to their parade in 2018.
0: Dude, let's hope with schedules aligning, you can come up for a regular season Caps-Canes game, and I'll tell you why. Because if you like hockey and you like college football, the Carolina Hurricanes are the team for you, because most of these hockey teams are from big cities. You got them in the Northeast, and usually they're located in arenas that also host NBA teams, and it's in a city. So parking can be a bit of a challenge. You're in the middle of the city in an arena. The Carolina Hurricanes, they are right next door, D-Day, to NC State's football stadium, Carter Finley Stadium in Raleigh, North Carolina. The building holds 18,000. There are 20,000 parking spots. And what do they do with it? Tailgate. The way that you tailgate for a college football game, Carolina Hurricanes fans are sitting there 2-3 hours before the game on a game day, even in the regular season. Bed of a truck, put a swimming pool in it. Like, put like an inflatable swimming pool, put some beer in it. Playing hockey right outside, set up some nets. Just hanging out. Cooking some barbecue. Tons of barbecue options in the arena, too. D-Day, I think this might be your speed. Especially if the Caps visit Raleigh. Well, they will. That might be a fun time. That might be a fun hang. Ryan McGee wrote the story for ESPN. It was on their main feed today. Talking about the tailgating experience of Carolina Hurricanes hockey games. It's different. And I don't know. You love college football. Are you a tailgating guy? Is that something you like doing as well?
2: Generally, if it's free, that might be the very, very small time where I flex, hey, I'm on national radio. If you want to give me some free brisket, you know, some free, I don't know what kind of barbecue you guys do down there. Some free vinegar base, I don't know.
0: Yeah, vinegar base.
2: And you give me some free like, that stuff.
0: Some sauce base. Yeah, it's, hey man. Linnell gave me the nickname, the Kang of North Kakalaki. If you come down here, man, we got you.
2: You
0: got
2: to take barbecue. Him down there. He's the one that don't like hockey. I played hockey. He's the one that don't like hockey.
0: Couple of weeks, he says he's going to come down and hang out in North Carolina. I don't know what we'll get into. I don't know if I'll make it into his itinerary with the ladies, plural, that Linnell's trying to talk to, trying to holler at. It's his words, not mine.
2: I mean, don't take this the wrong way, but I get it. You know what I mean?
0: I do know what you mean. There was a headline in the NBA this week that should be a bigger deal than how it's being reacted to currently. There's a college coach that might be a strong candidate for filling an NBA job, and it's a big deal, and it's next.
6: Aaron Rodgers says this season is his last.
7: 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Yeah.
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31: 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Here's Josh Graham.
0: We'll circle back to our question of the show tonight. With the Knicks in mind, what franchise winning a title would be the biggest deal? 310-840-4910. But first, we need to react to the big news that perhaps you might not have noticed at all in the NBA. At the start of the week, Masai Ujiri fired Jason Kidd. Jason Kidd is no longer the Dallas Mavericks head coach. Brett Siegel, NBA insider, reports that John Shire is expected to get a phone call from the Dallas Mavericks about their head coaching opening. And this should make all the sense in the world to anybody who pays attention. John Shire, Duke head coach. John Shire absolutely should be a candidate for NBA jobs this cycle. The Dallas Mavericks obviously, we could talk about them and that specific fit in a second, but what's most important here, even though John Shire hasn't won a title, he's almost immediately become one of the best coaches in the country. He is one of the best coaches in college basketball. He is a guy that has frankly done the impossible. You know the expression, you never want to be the guy that follows the guy. You want to be the guy that follows the guy, following the guy. How about following the most iconic college basketball coach ever, who's won more games in men's Division I basketball in history? Following Coach K. How about doing that and winning more games than any coach ever has in his first four seasons as a D1 coach? That's what John Shire's done in 4 years. In those four seasons, two Elite Eight appearances, one Final Four trip, three ACC tournament titles. In order to beat John Shire, the last two seasons, he's lost six games. All of them are close. They play out like Marvel movies. Case in point, the Final Four loss to Houston, the Elite Eight loss to UConn. And that doesn't even factor in recruiting, where he's had the number one or number two recruiting class every year since taking the job. Which brings us to what should be most appealing to NBA execs. John Shire isn't a reactionary coach. He is as forward-thinking as it gets. After taking over for Coach K, there would be this temptation to be like Coach K. He was your coach, after all. You assisted for him. You saw the success he had. Why not just try to do what he did? John Shire's run his own race. Different personality, different tactics. One of his first hires was GM Rachel Baker. Not only was he one of the first to hire a GM in college basketball, a trend that everybody has since followed, Baker wasn't a former coach or a former executive or a former player. She was a Nike rep. It was an outside-the-box hire that has worked out, to say the very least. Another way he's deviated from KK, exclusively hired former Duke players on his staff. Former Duke captains, even. John Shire said, why limit the scope? We're Duke. Let's get the best, smartest people to be on staff. One of his first hires, Jay Lucas, turned out to be a pretty good hire. In his first year at Miami, he was hired away from Duke, nearly won the ACC Coach of the Year. He did a tremendous job. Evan Brads was an assistant he hired. Now the head coach at Belmont. Given how college has become a 12-month-per-year sport, for the head coach at least, the best coaches in that field might be the best college or they might be the best basketball coaches, period, to hire. Which explains why Golden State was reportedly interested in Florida's Todd Golden before Steve Kerr ultimately was brought back. Think about it. All the effort you have to put forth to be a college coach 12 months out of the year. When you go to the NBA, you make similar amounts of money. It could feel like having a weighted vest lifted from your shoulders. So getting into the specific fit with the Dallas Mavericks, obviously the Mavs make a ton of sense. John Shire was Cooper Flagg's coach at Duke, but it's not only Coop. Derek Lively was one of Shire's. Marvin Bagley was part of that Anthony Davis trade. Kyrie Irving, he went to Duke the year after Shire won the national championship in 2010. Here's another opening you might see his name brought up. Don't write off the Chicago Bulls, who are looking for their next coach. This is Shire's hometown. Remember Pat Beverly went viral last year saying that, man, people worship John Shire. When he played, the city of Chicago showed up. He was White Mike. That's what he was referred to in the city of Chicago. Basketball legend there. Chicago has the number 4 pick. Very well could be Cam Boozer. in that spot. John Shire absolutely is going to be considered to be an NBA head coach. If it's not this cycle, it's going to be in the future, because he is the coach that the rest of the country is reacting to. And think about how crazy it is for him to have this level of success, recruiting and on-court success, following the legend that Coach K was. The impossible task of having to follow that. And he has done so seamlessly. And then he hires a GM. And then he hires the smartest people that ever teams are trying to hire. And other teams are now trying to follow the template. And he doesn't ever lose in blowouts. And the games always have to be crazy just to lose a basketball game. And we didn't even talk about the Amazon deal that he helped orchestrate, generating millions more of NIL dollars. John Shire has the game figured out. And that's the type of guy. It's almost like he went to a school like Duke. Pretty smart. Guy's a winner. Absolutely should be a candidate for jobs this cycle. The Mavs make sense. The Bulls make sense. And others might make sense, but those are just the two that he might honestly consider. Don't know if he would even consider these two, but those are two that he might look at and say, yeah, gotta seriously consider those. D-Day, how pumped would a Mavs fan be? What would be the reaction of a Mavericks fan if John Shire is hired to be the head coach, hypothetically speaking?
1: I mean, I would imagine they would be happy just because there's a connection with him and Cooper Flagg.
0: I just love outside the box thinking.
1: There's also no like hot shot up and coming young coach.
0: Yeah, that was the strange part about the front end of the Brett Siegel report. So Brett Siegel reported Spurs assistant Sean Sweeney is expected to draw serious interest from the Mavs after they parted ways with Jason Kidd. Dallas is also expected to reach out to John Shire. He's committed to his current position, sources say. So they're framing it as if Sweeney's the guy. Oh, that's the one that they want more than anybody else. He did follow up saying Masai Ujiri and the Mavs expected to conduct a wide array of interviews and consider multiple candidates over the next few weeks. Dallas's goal is to lock in their new coach before the NBA draft. The Mavs want to be a young team building around Cooper Flagg.
1: How out of the box do you want to get?
0: Oh, let's do it. That's the beauty of this format. It's late at night, fire off.
1: What's David Blatt up to? Remember that out of the box hire?
0: David Blatt?
1: I mean, JJ Redick was coaching U8 or U9. I don't know how old these kids are. He was coaching like U9 AAU team. Jeff Teague got an AAU team. What's Jeff Teague up to? Can Jeff Teague coach the Dallas Mavericks and podcast?
0: Does David Blatt even coach anymore? And if he does, it's definitely probably not in America. NBA.
1: He was there. How about Dirk? On the sideline, but he didn't coach much in the NBA.
0: How about Dirk?
1: That Amazon money pays well, bro. You ain't got to travel as much.
0: If we're getting crazy outside the box hire, how about Coach K?
1: You think Coach K would let Shire leave?
0: I mean, what do you think happens?
1: He ties him up.
0: I mean, K does have an office in the building still.
1: I know. He's still there. I imagine it's one of those things. Like, remember when Mike Vrabel didn't want to take the Patriots job in a way of honoring Bill Belichick? So they did the one-year bit with somebody else. They fired him. And then he's like, yeah, I'll gladly take it now. I just didn't want to follow Bill. Maybe there's a respect thing there with Shire where he's like, I can't. Coach K gifted me this job. Not to say he's not deserving of it, but he gifted me. He held out. He was the hand-picked selection. I don't want to just turn my back on him and leave.
0: And not even that. Ian O'Connor reported in the book Coach K that's on my wall up here somewhere that the school wanted Tommy Amaker, and Kay called Amaker telling him to turn it down so John could be the guy. So the school didn't even want John. Coach K is the reason that John's there.
1: So that is an interesting quit after the way their season ended.
0: Way to put it. Coming up, how the stars are aligning for the New York Knicks to, yes, potentially win it all. This is Westwood One Sports Night.
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0: Which means yours truly is also very disappointed after their game one loss in the Eastern Conference Finals. But those are not the Eastern Finals we're talking about right now. The New York Knicks. Go, New York. Go, New York. Go. Cruised to a 109-93 win over the Cleveland Cavaliers in tonight's Game 2, taking a 2-0 lead in the Eastern Conference Finals. And the stars are aligning. Not talking about Timothy Chalamet and Ben Stiller and... don't know why Steve Levy got a lot of looks courtside in his starter jacket, but he did. Not talking about the courtside stars and the celebrities that are arriving at the arena. The stars are aligning for the Knicks to potentially end their 53-year NBA Finals drought this year. And that's not a stretch. Just look at their current path to get to this point. They drew Philly in round one, or pardon, round two, rather than getting the Boston Celtics. With Jason Tatum in the lineup, the Celtics entered the postseason as favorites to win the East. You don't get them in round two. You then get the Cleveland Cavaliers rather than getting the top-seeded Detroit Pistons. Regardless of how you feel about how legit or fraudulent Detroit was, that's good fortune if you're the Knicks. And this is a franchise that's not accustomed to experiencing good fortune. Instead, it's almost exclusively heartbreak. Can't get to the star to choose the Knicks, whether it's KD or LeBron or fill in the blank. Bad ownership, bad headlines. No finals appearances this century, despite spending more than everybody else. They certainly aren't accustomed to winning nine straight playoff games, including a 51-point closeout win on the road in Atlanta, or erasing a 22-point fourth-quarter deficit in Game 1 of these conference finals. The Knicks tonight, they pulled away in the third quarter. It was close at halftime, but then just went on a run and never relinquished the lead. It never really felt in doubt. But looking ahead to what's next, this series looks like it's going to be quick work. The Spurs and Thunder, they might be shorthanded. All this talk about, well, Spurs-Thunder, that's actually the NBA Finals. Knicks facing either of these teams, they don't really have much of a shot. But then injuries happen. San Antonio, been without De'Aaron Fox. We don't quite know when he's going to come back. Oh, he's listed as questionable. Got it. Well, he's been listed as questionable the last couple games. Now Dylan Harper is listed as questionable. But the injury he had in Game 2, you see how limited the Spurs looked with outs? Both those guys in the lineup? Steph Castle's having to handle the ball more often, and he has 20 turnovers in two games. That's not what you want. That's not ideal. Having to run zone against OKC shooters to hide Jordan McLaughlin, you're not. That's not ideal either. The Spurs limited with those guys out of the lineup. OKC lost Jalen Williams, J-Dub, in Game 2, re-aggravating the same hamstring that kept him out for long portions of the regular season. The reporting today says he's day-to-day. Even though that's the case and the Thunder have depth, that's a blow. We don't know when he's going to be back. Hamstrings linger. If he does return, is he going to be able to give you much? If the Western champ is shorthanded in a final setting, that could go a long way in evening this playing field. Because, knock on wood, the Knicks, they've avoided the injury bug almost completely. They have nobody, absolutely nobody, on their injury report right now, which is a little lucky considering their best player is a smaller guard. And generally, it's smaller guards that get run down, get worn down as the playoffs go on. But the reason that hasn't happened is because, yes, the Knicks swept their second round series. That allowed for 9 days of rest in between the second and third rounds. If the Knicks make quick work of the Cavs, they should get another rest advantage. If they win this series in 4 or 5, we know Spurs Thunder is going to go 6 or 7. So that might be another advantage for the New York Knicks. The stars, they're starting to align in the New York Knicks' favor, which prompts this question. What franchise winning a title would be the biggest deal in North American sports? The way that the Red Sox snapping their 84-year drought was. The way the Chicago Cubs doing the same. The way it kind of felt like with the Dodgers when they had it won since the 80s, when they won in 2020. Like that type of drought. What would be the biggest deal? What title is out there that would melt the internet, melt the sports world, the way that the Knicks winning the title might? That might be the answer. Is it? 310-840-4910 if you want in. 310-840-4910. That is your ticket to the program. That's the question that we're asking here. Getting to, no, we're not talking about the Carolina Hurricanes, D-Day. Not doing it. No, we're not talking about how Jacob Slavin from Team USA said that he gave the game to the Montreal Canadiens and how the Canes started out rusty. In fact, do we have this sound of Donovan Mitchell tonight? He was posed the question about lack of rest. The Carolina Hurricanes, they had the longest layoff in over 100 years of NHL postseason hockey since 1919. They had 12 days off in between games, and they're down 4-1, 14 minutes in. That obviously seemed to have an effect. Donovan Mitchell, see, the Cavs were coming off a 7-game series, and they had a 7-game series in round one facing a Knicks team that was off 9 days rest, fell apart in the fourth quarter, and then tonight, Donovan Mitchell doesn't see the correlation, though.
1: Obviously played a lot of basketball over the last month.
2: We're not tired. We're not tired. We're ready to go for game 3.
0: Yeah. Not buying it. 310-840-4910. So we're not talking about the Carolina Hurricanes. Instead, we're giving a shout out to our friends in Los Angeles. It's great for us to be on in the city of Angels, especially as we have news from LA. And that is Matthew Stafford landing a 1-year, $55 million contract extension that has him on the books for 2027. There was a lot of speculation that this year might be his last with the Rams. Maybe that's not the case. And that's okay, by the way. Some are going to frame this as being a surprise. It should not be viewed that way. Nothing about this is really all that surprising. But you're going to have folks say, well, look at McVay's reaction the night that they drafted Ty Simpson with the 13th pick. And now, Matt, clearly there's a rift, there's a tiffy between Stafford and Sean McVay in that camp versus Les Snead, and he wants Ty Simpson to be the quarterback sooner. Ty Simpson, they're completely fine if he's the quarterback next year being 27, or if it's 2028. They're not rushing Matthew Stafford out the door. Right now, the LA Rams are probably the best team in the NFL, pound for pound. Matthew Stafford is coming off winning the bleeping MVP award. So it would be fair to say he's

0: and find several examples where that's been the case. But it's good to feel good at that position. And the other piece is, if you really like Ty Simpson and you think you have a really good roster, it doesn't hurt investing in the most important position should an injury happen. This guy is one snap away from being on the field and playing for you. And if you like him, then you don't feel as bad about the idea of potentially your 39-year-old quarterback breaking down in his year 39 season or his year 40 season. So this shouldn't surprise anybody, frankly. You're going to have some of the hot take artists react strongly to it, but this is still all according to plan for the LA Rams. Let's go to Chase, who's in Morgantown, West Virginia. Let's go Mountaineers. Let's go drink some beers. What is your submission for the team that if they win a title, it would be the biggest deal in North American sports?
1: You know, when I look at the different sports across like the U.S. and, you know, like it's easy to say, like, I'm a big Pirate fan, but like there's no salary caps. So there's obviously no chance, but look at the Charlotte Hornets and like teams like that where they have a cap, they're on the same level as everybody, but they're just so poorly ran. But like with Conk and Nipple and LaMelo Ball, and if they're able to build off that, that'd be a pretty big deal in my opinion.
0: See, they haven't. Here's the fun fact about the Charlotte Hornets. I'm based in Winston-Salem, North Carolina. That's where I'm talking to you from right now, right down the road from the Charlotte Hornets. I know this organization well, know a lot of people in it. Did you know, Chase, that the Hornets, which came into existence in 1989, are the only NBA franchise to not even make it to the conference finals. Like, you hear about NBA finals droughts. And, again, they've been in the league not for a short period of time. 37 years. They haven't even been to the conference finals. And I don't think they've won a series this century, or at least in the last 25 years, won a playoff series. That's nuts, right?
1: Oh, it is, man. The days with, like, was that Dale Curry, Muggsy Bogues, they had Alonzo Mourning and stuff. You just kind of, like,
0: Grandmama.
1: You know, I'm a Pittsburgh fan, you know, through and through. But it's like, you know, when you see badly ran, like, teams like the Pirates and, like, you know, there's no chance, you kind of just wonder, you know, it's like, man, if you're on the same level of cap space and you have the same rules as everybody else, like, man, like, I hope they can build off Knipple and actually, you know, I root for the small guy, obviously. And, man, I'm sure you're... Yes. I just,
0: Are you a West Virginia fan?
1: Oh, yeah, absolutely, man. I dropped out of school, but went to the National Guard and stuff. But Pittsburgh is only an hour away, pretty much. So we're all pretty big. Even though we hate Pitt, you know, it's mostly Steelers, Pirates, Penguins.
0: You should know my introduction to my alma mater. I went to East Carolina University.
1: Oh, Patrick Pinky?
0: Oh, yeah. Look at you. You are a hardcore fan. Like number 8 team in the country visiting Greenville, America, and falling in 2008. Pat White and company not able to get a win that day in Greenville.
1: I remember, man. Yeah.
0: And then I went to school there right after that. So that's great.
1: Nice.
0: Look at
1: you.
0: Patrick Pinkney, the greatest pull in the history of this show so far. Congrats on that. Let's go Mountaineers. Let's go drink some beers on the back end. Thanks, Chase. That's awesome. Legitimately, D-Day, you know you're a hardcore college football fan if you're citing the name of the mid-major quarterback at East Carolina that beat your team 20 years ago.
2: Die hard and heartbroken.
0: I also think years later, Patrick Pinkney, I think Patrick Pinkney, one of those quarterbacks, went to the Cowboys and was a scout team quarterback, and Terrell Owens said, this guy's my favorite quarterback, this guy's great, and sang his praises. And then years later, we found out why, because the quarterback strategy was just to throw the ball to T.O. T.O. told the guy, hey man, if you throw me the ball literally every snap, I'll go to the media and start talking about how good you are. This guy's the best. This guy's awesome. We need to elevate this guy every snap. Throwing the ball to Terrell Owens. True story. Let's do one more. Tony's in Montreal. 310-840. No! Tony! No! Montreal?

0: No! We're not doing this tonight. No!
1: You know what? I'm going to call you tomorrow in Winston-Salem in the morning when you're on the air. Listen, 27 years the Knicks and 33 years the Canadiens. So I did a double parlay.
0: Just Canada, not a team, not the Leafs. Canada is the team that just a Canadian team winning.
1: Josh, you got to come up to Montreal.
0: No,
1: I want to see you in Montreal.
0: I don't want to go.
1: Come on up, man. I'll take care of you.
0: No.
1: Come up for game three
0: after
1: and four.
0: Last night or after tonight, you think I want to do that? I almost took the night off and went to the game. I was tempted. I almost took the night off and went. I'm so glad I didn't. I'm so glad I didn't go to that hockey game.
1: The Flying Frenchmen are playing in double back-to-back seven games. You guys were sitting, watching, laughing. You had, I don't know, 11 days off. I don't know where you were. You cannot, I'll just tell you this. I'm 67 years old, and I've been watching the Canadiens since 1965, 66, okay? I've seen 8 Stanley Cups. Never have I ever heard a team sitting for more than a couple of days. When you're sitting 8, 9, 10 games in hockey, that's it. That's a death blow, because there's no way you can recover. You cannot get back your speed. You can get your timing's off. Hockey, you go 7-7-7-7 and you win the Stanley
0: Cup. Tony, I'm cutting you off. I want you out of here. Get out of here. Penalty box. Do we have a radio penalty box? Double major for anybody who calls in and wants to talk about the Montreal Canadiens. Tony, so nice Canadiens inviting me up there to party and meet their women. Even though I'm married. Not doing it, D-Day. No. Double major. Double. I'm upset about it. Not okay. Don't ask me if I'm all right. Up next, we talked about the Knicks. Why it's not all good in the Big Apple today. That and your calls, submissions, biggest championship that's out there that we hadn't seen in a while, or maybe haven't seen ever. 310-840-4910. 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

0: Remember when the New York Giants offseason started with so much promise? Well, that's completely fizzled out. Think it's fair to say that. Turns out not everything's turning out great with the Giants. I heard that, by the way, Oliver Popular. Was that John Harbaugh's voice that I just heard a second ago? I heard that there. Just know I'm watching you. Got eyes on you, Oliver Popular. The New York Giants have the vibes meter pretty low at the moment. At least the Knicks have it pretty high. Up 2-0 in the Eastern Conference Finals. But the Giants, it's low. And again, it's an offseason that started with so much promise. They made the biggest splash of the offseason by landing John Harbaugh as their new head coach. See, we remember the infamous Mediterranean restaurant dinner and John Mara himself closing the deal. That was framed as the best day for Giants football since they won the second Eli Manning Super Bowl nearly 15 years ago. He was viewed, Harbaugh, as the savior of this great franchise, especially with all the uncertainty at that time in the NFC East. There was thought, hey, saw how Mike Vrabel in year one took over and took the Patriots to the Super Bowl. Why can't that happen in the NFC East? The Eagles are in turmoil. The Dallas Cowboys are the Dallas Cowboys. Washington had a bad season this past year. Who says they have a great season this coming year? You could make that case. There was a lot of reasons to be optimistic. But since then, hope, at least for Harbaugh's first season this year, it's quickly dissipated. The front office quickly gave in to Dexter Lawrence's trade demands. On a Tuesday, we learned that he wants out and doesn't want to extend. And then by the weekend, he's gone. Even though the 10th pick was pretty good value to get back from the Bengals, Dexter Lawrence, Big Sexy, he's the only guy on that defense that was truly irreplaceable. You do not find pocket-pushing D linemen like Dexter Lawrence just hitting the open market. Then you don't draft a receiver until the third round. You have two picks in the top 10. Your secondary receiving targets, not great. Not something you should feel good about. And you wait until round 3 to go receiver? That's a mistake that was only compounded by Malik Nabers' knee not recovering as well as the Giants would hope. It was an ACL tear that they had a second procedure on last week, getting some cleanup on it. Here was John Harbaugh today on Nabers' status.
1: Yeah, he's in the middle of it. He's in the middle of it. It's just it's such a hard thing. It's an ACL and whatever else he had in that knee. Not a simple knee, you know. So he's in the slog of it, you know, the grind of it, I would say. So he's fighting through it, you know, and he's here every day working hard at it. Just impossible to predict. I mean, the goal is to, you know, start the season and get out there sometime in training camp. That'd be the goal. And we'll see what happens. If he's out there, great. He's not out there, great. You know, we'll be ready to go either way. But I know he's fighting like crazy to do his best to be out there, and he's with the guys every day.
0: If he's out there, great. If he's not out there, great. If he's standing on the sideline in a cheerleader outfit, great. If he's hanging out with Giant fans who are celebrating the Knicks' success, saying bing bong, bing bong, great. All of it, great. Nothing about that sounded assuring, though. Nabers, he's their most important offensive player. So the Giants' most important offensive player and most important defensive player as of a couple of months ago, not on this. Not feeling good that you're going to have either to start the year. Well, you know you're not going to have Dexter Lawrence, but Malik Nabers, if you don't have him, who are you throwing the ball to that you feel good about? But in the most surprising news, the Giants announced GM Joe Shane had received a multi-year extension earlier today. This is the same Joe Shane who botched the Saquon Barkley situation so bad a couple of years ago that the NFL, which tried out, or HBO that was trying out the Hard Knocks offseason edition, did not get a second offseason. No team wanted to do it because of how bad it made Joe Shane look. It's the same guy who hired Brian Daboll. That didn't go well. It's the same guy that John Harbaugh reportedly asked specifically not to answer to when negotiating with John Mara to take the job in the first place. Unlike Oliver Popular, he's not popular among Giant fans. So this had to be a gut punch in how it was received today. A far cry from how this offseason began. Speaking of Oliver Popular, he's taking your calls at 310-840-4910. We're speaking of New York. What franchise would winning a title be the biggest deal for? Is it the New York Knicks? In fact, you know, rather than just continuing to ask the question, how about we give an answer to it? We'll do that in just a few minutes, but your submissions are welcome at 310-840-4910. However and wherever you're listening or watching, we greatly appreciate that. D-Day, do people in the audience appreciate self-deprecation? Do they appreciate candor or perhaps missteps that happen in a way that is embarrassing for the host?
2: If you're embarrassing yourself, then I if the audience is not interested, I at the very least am interested, so it could be an audience of one.
0: We pride ourselves in landing pretty good guests on this show. Most entertaining guests in sports talk, BDOT last night, last week, how many great guests did we have? Goodness. You had Tekla, and then this week, who was it? Adam Copeland that you guys had on Monday or Tuesday? That's pretty cool. From the wrestling world, we've had Nick Ehlers of the Carolina Hurricanes join us. Just in the past week, Mike Golick, Kevin Harlan. We try to swing big. We had a former NFL head coach that I spoke with face-to-face earlier tonight. Steve Wilks, who you might remember, D.C. of the Jets last year, former Cardinal head coach, Niners D.C., Panthers D.C., Panthers interim head coach. Had a chance to visit with him, talked back for 5 minutes, close to 10 minutes. He's talking about going to see Luke Kuechly in Canton, having a great time. Maybe for those who are watching on YouTube at X or on X at Josh Graham Show, Westwood One Sports Night on YouTube, maybe we can at least pull the picture to prove that this actually happened, D-Day. He's now at App State now, which is his alma mater. He's helping the head coach, Dow Loggins, there, who I had a chance to spend some time with tonight. They had an event. I was invited that way, spent some time with him. And then after we got done with the conversation, the microphone apparently didn't work. And the camera audio picked up just background noise. So we couldn't bring that to you. But it was good to see Steve Wilks. And I can report that Steve Wilks is a noted Denzel Washington fan. Loves Denzel movies. And his two favorites are Training Day and John Q. But he's convinced players have joked with him, knowing that he loves Denzel Washington, that he, at times as a coach, is doing an impression of Denzel's character in Remember the Titans. You will run the mile. I almost did an impression of the other actor in that movie, Will Patton. They'll never gain another yard. Have you at least seen Remember the Titans, D-Day, or don't even have an ally on that front?
2: Of course, it's a classic.
0: I'm not a huge Remember the Titans fan, especially when you learn that a lot of the stuff with Coach Boone and the things just aren't true. Like, it's based on a true story. He's doing a lot of work with that movie. Like the championship game and the drama, they blew out every team that they played. They also wanted you to believe that every school they were playing wasn't integrated yet. Yet then you look at it, like this is something you watch as an adult, you're like, wait, it's 1971 or 1972? Yeah, every school in Virginia at that point had been integrated for more than 5 years. So the idea that every team that they played were just exclusively white guys. That's not true. The most sinister one, Gary Bertier got in the car accident after the championship win, not before it. I mean, come on, why are we doing that to Gary? Left side, strong side, left side, strong side. And there's just 100 of these. Apparently, Coach Boone, not a great person. Like, right after the fact, like he treated the player so poorly that the team led a mutiny against him for him not to be the coach anymore.
2: I mean, you're describing most sports movies.
0: Yeah, it's, but again, most sports movies aren't great.
2: I agree, so I don't watch them.
0: The ones that aren't... the ones that are based on a true story generally aren't that great. Generally. You've heard my take on the movie 42. Hate that movie because I love the Jackie Robinson story so much that I don't think they did it justice. I'm not a big fan of Remember the Titans. The ones that aren't based on true story, the best ones. Field of Dreams, not based on a true story. Well, Hoosiers is. And actually, during the Final Four, our Westwood One team caught up with the guy that Jimmy Chitwood is based off of. Still with us, and he's late 80s, early 90s. His age, sharp as a tack, incredible storyteller. So that's a rare example where Hoosiers, really good movie that's based on a true story. And a lot of it's close to accurate. Aaron writes in, Josh is on a mission to make us forget the Titans. Na na na na. Na na na na. Hey, hey, hey. Goodbye. Yeah, best sports movie of all time. I think Moneyball is the best one this century.
2: Yeah,
0: and I put Moneyball. You're right. Some baseball nerds get mad about it. Like, I could see Oliver fuming probably at the thought. Like, they don't even mention Tim Hudson was on that staff. No mention of Barry Zito. Miguel Tejada, he was on that team. No mention of him. People getting mad about it. So maybe I recant the fact that maybe I just have an issue with Remember the Titans more than I have an issue with the fact that things aren't accurate. It's the things that you don't include. The way they subverted that story, I've got issues with. Got a few issues. But again, I'm owning the Steve Wilkes conversation that we had a former NFL head coach that was supposed to join us and... The audio just didn't work. Thanks to our friends from App State, though. Greatly appreciate them. While we do have bets to hand out. We'll do that in just a little bit. Those bets have been pretty high. But as promised, we need to answer the question. We've been asking it all night. What franchise winning a title would be the biggest deal? 310-840-4910. I have my answer to the question next on Westwood One Sports Night.
3: Aaron Rodgers says this season... is his last.
4: 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Yeah.
3: 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With a Lombardi trophy in his hands? Westwood One Sports. This is your home of the Flames.
5: Coleman steals it, walks in, shoots, and scores. 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
0: Here are the 8 teams that can make a case for me personally being the most important title drought in sports. Or to put it differently, the Knicks, who are on this list. If this franchise wins a title, it would be the biggest deal in North American sports. These are the biggest possible titles that we could get. 310-840-4910 if you have any to add to this list, but these are the 8. The New York Knicks, yes. You're talking about one of the biggest brands in sports. They spend more than anybody this century. this century. They've known exclusively heartbreak. They haven't been to the finals this century. One of the most passionate fan bases. One of the best buildings. They haven't won in 53 years. If the Knicks were to win, are you kidding? It'd be such. It'd be in line with the Red Sox and the Cubs earlier this century, ending their long droughts just because of how many people love that sports team. There's no example in the NBA that is remotely close to the Knicks in terms of what it would mean if that team won a title. In hockey, it's the Toronto Maple Leafs. Hockey's king in Canada. We know this. The Leafs, they haven't won the Cup since 1967. Next year is going to mark 60 years since Toronto last held up Lord Stanley. You can even make a case that Canada's drought as a country is in this conversation. None of their teams have won since 1993. So Toronto's on that list. And then in football, there are five teams that deserve consideration. You got the Bills, who have never won. The Vikings, who have never won. Neither have the Browns, nor the Lions. And yes, you must include the New York Jets in this conversation too. Paul in Apple Valley, out of the teams that I just mentioned, who do you think has the best case for being the biggest deal if they were to win a title? Just rattled off eight of them. Who do you think's most compelling?
1: Well, I say the Cleveland Browns.
0: Okay.
1: They're just not close to winning anything, to be honest with you. They'd be lucky if they won the division. You said you were kind of on hand when you said the New York Jets. All the teams, your team, if I can add, the Los Angeles Chargers.
0: Well, would it be that big of a deal? Do even people in L.A. care about the L.A. Chargers?
1: Yeah, well, when they were in San Diego, they went to the Super Bowl against the 49ers, which they should have never been there.
0: Oh, yeah, of course. And they got blown out by Steve Young. Sure, but I just don't know. Again, it's not who's the longest drought. I mean, Arizona hasn't won a title since 47. It's, well, how many people would care, and is the organization doing enough to be relevant? Like San Diego, now L.A., it's ran by the Spanoses, who are known as being cheap and not running the team properly for long stretches. That factors into this. It's not just the drought. It's this. That's a piece of it, too. Like, we can rattle off teams. The Cleveland Guardians haven't won a World Series since forever, the 40s. Right? But that doesn't mean necessarily it'd be the biggest deal if they won.
1: Yeah, and then the New York Jets, of course, and the Lions. I think you were right on when you're mentioning those franchises.
0: Thanks a lot.
1: You have a great show.
0: Same to you. Thanks. Oh, well, that's, well, if you had a show, I'm sure it would be great. I appreciate the call. It's very kind. I think I'm narrowing it down to four. That submission, Oliver, has the Browns are on the list. If I'm narrowing it down to four, D-Day, how do you feel about this being the final four? Cutting the list in half from eight to four. The Knicks, the Maple Leafs, the Bills, the Browns. Are you okay with those being the four? Because the NFL teams, the Vikings have never won, and they know heartbreak, and the Lions, like the Browns, have never even been to the Super Bowl.
2: I'm stuck on the Browns. Because I'm trying to think of
0: just
2: how the
0: fan
2: base would respond.
0: Holy hell. I mean, there's an expression.
2: But I'm comparing them between the Browns and the Jets. Because that's what would be fighting for the final spot.
0: Do you think a tiebreaker is that the Browns have never even been to the Super Bowl and the Jets have won one?
2: No, because I think most of the people that were alive for the Jets to win their first one, they're gone.
0: Mm-hmm. The I've told you the story. This might be the tiebreaker then. There is an expression. When you go to the bathroom and go number two, there is the expression taking the Browns to the Super Bowl. And it makes you laugh because you know that's something that would never happen. It reminds me, D-Day, I told the story of when I lost my virginity, the joke that I made to my friends were, as code that it happened, was the Cubs won the World Series. The Cubs won the World Series.
2: You did not tell
0: as if
2: this.
0: Like this is a thing that was never going to happen. And then, well, now, I mean, the Cubs have.
2: You did not tell me that. When you asked earlier in the show for an old married couple where you're just telling the same old stories, you did not tell me that story. I don't understand the poop one either.
0: Yeah. Oliver just said in my ear, you just ruined baseball for me. And he loves baseball more than anything. No, it's a true story. A night in Greenville, America that shall not be forgotten, where I'm in a dorm room that no longer exists. No, I just mean after the fact, went back to the dorm suite where I was friends with my neighbor, and we hung out every night, and I was like, guys, the Cubs won the World Series, and they knew exactly what I was talking about. Yeah.
2: Was she still there?
0: No. Her place.
2: Oh, so you did I guess it's not a walk of shame. It was probably a walk of fame.
0: Yeah, it would, but I left that night. I came back. I it wasn't in the morning. It was like,
2: hey, you could trust me. You could still have a walk of shame at night. I think the walking out of there is really the part there, not the point in the day.
0: Oliver, hit me with that music again. That's really jazzy. That's what I need, because we're getting sidetracked. I know it's late night sports talk. The Cubs, but did that help with the Browns? Like, kind of the same expression. Like, the Browns, taking the Browns to the Super Bowl?
2: No, it was a funny story, but no, that didn't help. I would still look at the Jets as being a bigger deal, because New York is New York.
0: Right, but we have the Knicks there. What? It's a good question.
2: I know, they're selfish.
0: Maybe this is a process of elimination.
2: There.
0: What would it be would it be a bigger deal, the Knicks or the Jets one?
2: The Knicks. The Knicks are at the top of the list.
0: Yeah, so New York, you only get one. So there you go. I'm going to eliminate Canada because it's Canada. Sorry, Toronto. Get Canada out of here. We're not rooting for Canada. So we're down to the Knicks. We're down to the Bills. And we're down to the Cleveland Browns. Do you prioritize? It didn't seem like you had any question that the Bills belong on the list. So the Bills are ahead of the Browns in your viewing?
2: Yeah, definitely. I think they'd literally set the entire city of Buffalo on fire in a safe way and then jump through tables together.
0: Yeah, I'm with you. So there goes the Browns. We're prioritizing the Bills over the Browns. The Maple Leafs are out, so it's down to the Bills and Knicks. The Bills have never won before. The Bills have only experienced heartbreak. Their fan base is the best. I think the Bills is the answer.
2: No, it's the Knicks.
0: Really?
2: You're having an entire city that's going to be celebrating under siege. Have you seen how they celebrate after they won a playoff series? Do you imagine how that's going to be when they win a finals? If?
0: I was not ready, D-Day, for me to open the show with this topic and talk about it, and I chose the right team. That's the answer to the question. Wow!
2: Well, so you also eliminated Canada, which I did not personally do. So for me, it's Knicks, Maple Leafs, Bills, in that order. Toronto and the Knicks are very close, because it's an entire country that are going to be going crazy.
0: Yeah. Okay. Well, there you go. We've narrowed it down, and that's how D-Day views it. We're both in agreement on the Knicks, though, right? And the Bills at the top.
2: Yeah, we're in agreement on the top three, I think. Well, I guess you eliminated Canada. I didn't eliminate Canada.
0: Well, they were in the top three. We just had to narrow it down further. Bills, I still think Bills over Knicks. Oliver, split the tie. Bills or Knicks, what would be a bigger deal?
4: New York Knicks for sure.
0: Okay. Question asked, question answered. Make sure, if you haven't already, you're subscribed to the podcast and to the YouTube channel, where you can write in things like Drunkle Sam did. Josh seems like he could be Canadian. You hoser. I'm not your buddy guy. I'm not your guy, friend. Make sure you're subscribed to the pod. It's been blowing up. 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And then the YouTube channel, Westwood One Sports Night, is where you can watch the show in addition to listening to it. However and wherever you listen or watch, we greatly appreciate that. We need to give a pick of some sorts for Game 3 of the Western Conference Finals. That is, depending on when you're listening to this, tonight. Spurs, Thunder, Game 3. Graham's gambling 2-0 tonight. Let's see if we can hand out some more winners. Graham's gambling is next on Westwood One Sports Night.
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0: is Westwood One Sports Night. Here's Josh Graham.
1: Graham's gambling just a bit, handing out some bets. We narrowed down the list of teams that it would be most significant if they won a title to the Knicks and the Buffalo Bills. And sure, if we're including Canada, the Toronto Maple Leafs as well. Feel pretty good about that. Todd in Wichita wants in on it. Todd, who of the three do you think would be most significant if they won? By the way, shout out to Wichita. I was talking to someone earlier today who said, I've never been to Wichita. I'm supposed to go in the next few weeks. Don't know what to expect. Expect to have your expectations exceeded. I love Wichita. It's great to spend time there. Todd, how do you answer the question, though?
2: Well, if you're narrowing it down to those three, I'd probably go with the Maple Leafs, but as a hockey player. But yeah, the Knicks would be a big one. I was just thanking you for acknowledging parity. You know, there's so many people that like dynasties and players that win championships. But I got to look at, you know, Buffalo Sabres just got bounced from the playoffs, you know. Mm-hmm. That would be a big one. Philadelphia Flyers, they'd go riot. They go crazy in Philly.
1: They would. Now, it's kind of crazy. The Hurricanes, I'm a Carolina Hurricanes fan, not having a great night. Yeah. Lost to Montreal. I almost took the night off to go to game one tonight. And the Hurricanes swept the Flyers. And when you look at the rafters of that building, what you'll notice is, man, it's been a minute since the Sixers won. It's been a minute. Yeah. Since the Flyers have won as well. Yeah, the Phillies and the Eagles have had success in this century, but specifically with those two franchises in that building, nothing since the early 80s. And then in the Flyers case, they haven't won since 75.
2: So, no, I'd love to see those different arenas. And unfortunately, you got teams like that. Some cities have won plenty of championships. The other half of Philly has won their championships. That half is not, you know. Cleveland's hurting for championships all around. It's all about fans. It's all about the fans and being satisfied. It's not about dynasties, you know. Socialism is about the only. It's about the only place socialism belongs, and that's in sports. It's all about the fans and being satisfied, and you know, you got about a 30 year statute of limitations, you know, before teams like, you know, for Montreal Canadiens. Ought to be considered okay to win it again. But, you know, they've won plenty. You know, they've won 20.
1: Yeah, they have won 20.
2: The Yankees of the NHL. So, you know, what about Winnipeg Jets? What about Maple Leafs? What about Sabres, Flyers? You know, then you go to the NFL and you got four teams that have never even made it. Never even made it in the Super Bowl. So,
1: yeah. So, yeah. Appreciate you calling from Wichita. Good to hear from you. And I'll make the case for parity, by the way. Not just in professional sports, but in college as well, because a lot of people dumping on the 2014 playoff model. There is a case to be made for it. We'll get to that in a second. But right now, we need to get to our bets. It's time for Graham's Gambling.
0: It's time for Graham's Gambling. Let's make some money.
1: Shout out to 916 Umair, who writes in on the YouTube chat. I hit on your first half with the Knicks, -3.5, and your hockey. He parlayed them. See, how about this, Denton Day? I love my teams. I love the Hurricanes. I love the Baltimore Orioles. But do you know what I love more than the Hurricanes and the Orioles? Being right and making money. Canadiens +162, courtesy of our friends at DraftKings. That was a pretty penny tonight. And the Knicks, they didn't quite roll in the first half, but they covered the 3.5 number. 2-0 night for us when it comes to Graham's Gambling. So what could go wrong on Friday night? D-Day, I thought about this. I'm staying away from betting a side with Spurs Thunder. Just don't have enough information from an injury perspective. You could assume that everyone's not going to play, but then when De'Aaron Fox or Dylan Harper plays and Jalen Williams doesn't, that might sway things. If Dylan Harper's not out there and De'Aaron Fox, it's just a stay away. And the line's 1.5 in favor of San Antonio. It's just, we don't have enough information. Don't have enough information to bet it. So instead, do you feel that it's more likely that Jalen Williams is going to miss versus the other guys? Because that's how I feel, because it's a re-aggravated injury.
3: Yeah, I expect Jalen Williams to be out for at least a few games.
1: Which is why I think that means Jared McCain, especially after he hit 3 threes in the last game, over 1.5 threes at even odds, -101. I like that. I think it's safe. I'm going to go with Jared McCain over 1.5 threes at -101. And then I'm going to do something that I don't think I've ever done. Betting the run line favorite in baseball, in the regular season, certainly. I don't think I've done it, but I'm about to. I'm about to do it for Friday night. Rangers, Angels. Rangers, 1.5 favorite on the run line. I'm taking the Rangers and I'm laying a 1.5. +104. Why am I doing that? The Rangers are throwing Jacob DeGrom, while the Angels are throwing Grayson Rodriguez, his second start of the year, his second start since the middle of the summer 2024. The guy has a noodle arm. The guy was shipped out for parts in the offseason. Didn't look good in his first outing. Was it your Dodgers, Oliver Shack, who crushed Grayson Rodriguez on Sunday? I think so. Don't think it's going to go any better against the Rangers. And I think the Rangers are going to get plenty of help from their pitcher. I think it's a multiple run win for the Texas Rangers. So, in review, we're going Jared McCain over 1.5 threes. And then we got the Rangers on the run line against the Angels. +104 odds. That is how we roll with Graham's Gambling tonight. As promised, here is the case for the 2014 playoff model that's being discussed quite a bit in college sports this month, frankly, this entire offseason. There is a case to be made for it other than greed. You get that enough. You get the anti take quite a bit. ESPN is incentivized for it to stay at 12 or at worst 14 or 16. 24 gets laughed off, gets mocked most places. But then you see really smart people advocating for it. The ACC commissioner, Jim Phillips, and Notre Dame, and the Big 12, and the coaches themselves. And you might just say, you might just dismiss it as saying, well, these are guys who are just figures that are just interested in their own access, and this is all operating out of self-interest. And maybe there is some of that, but there also is a case, and you can decide yourself whether or not you buy it or not. We've heard the anti-CFP case quite a bit, and perhaps we can maybe explore that momentarily. But the pro-playoff case is not something you do hear all that often, so we'll make that case now. This is the football case. It's about modernizing the sport. That's what 24 teams is about. And this is something you're going to hear quite a bit when this continues to be brought up. Even when it was 12 teams, even with it being 12 teams, pardon, that's where we still are. It's obvious that the current postseason structure in college football has quickly become outdated. When ESPN created the CFP a dozen years ago or so, it effectively killed bowl season. Within 2 years, Christian McCaffrey is opting out of the Sun Bowl, and that started the trend where nobody cares about those games. And that was with 4 teams. With 12, people cared about it less. And if you go even further than that, as they're expected to, those games are going to only matter to the point where nobody cares. They're going to matter less and less. To put it differently, ESPN once viewed that as being the destination for teams to get to bowl season because they had all those properties. And now, since it created the playoff and told everybody that the playoff is where you want to be and the playoff is all that matters, it went from being a destination to simply being television inventory. Hey, a lot of our talent takes off around the holidays, and this allows for us to just throw games on, and people will bet on them. And

24 teams, not 14, not 16, it provides enough revenue for leaders in the sport to truly modernize getting rid of conference championships, getting rid of what's left of zombie bowl season. 24 games should be enough. 24 teams should be enough to make that happen. And that's not greed. That's just business 101, and we are running a business here. If you're going to sacrifice substantial money by getting rid of conference championship games and even bowl season, you got to replace it with something. The 24-team playoff would do that. Now, the main argument you're going to hear for 24 is that it allows for the playoff structure to fully replace the previous incentive structure that was in place in college football. Now, what does that mean? That might sound like a word salad to you. It used to be, we knew this, when we fell in love with college football, it used to be you could feel good about your season when your team went 8-4 and won a bowl game. Went out on a high 8-4 season, you could feel good about that. That does not exist anymore. And the CFP is why. And we just explained, bowl games don't matter as much because the playoff exists. So there has to be a new goal. What is that new? What is the equivalent in college football today to having an 8-4 season and feeling good about yourself going into the offseason? The new goal for many is going to be, can you make it into the college football playoff? Even if you don't have a shot at winning the title. The way that James Madison fans probably feel. The way that, you know, in other sports, we just accept it. Like some would say, it's a sign that the playoff's too big if there are teams in there that can't win the title. What sport is that the case? Other sports. The NFL. Did anyone think the Carolina Panthers can win the Super Bowl? But were Panther fans very happy to make it there for the first time since 2017? Yes. Yes, they were. And that's okay. College basketball. Does every team believe they can win it all in that tournament? No. And that's okay. Oh, but there might be blowouts. How many 16 one games are fun? Tell us about it. Please. Tell us how there's no blowouts in the NCAA basketball tournament. And we love that just fine. In college football, there needs to be the incentive structure where teams believe they can get into the playoff by having a good season. As Indiana showed everyone, revenue sharing, the portal, the expanded playoff to 12, it is spread out the talent enough to justify that more teams should be investing. And we probably should expand the playoff anymore. Because remember, when it was the BCS, and certainly when it was the 14 playoff, how many teams did you go into the season feeling like had a shot at winning it all? It was maybe 7-8 teams. Maybe that's generous. In the 12-team model, that number's jumped. 18, 20, maybe 25 teams, you feel, might have a shot at winning the title going into the season. And that number could grow if schools believe there's real access to getting to the playoff. In Indiana, if they can do it there, other schools in the power league, in the power conferences, they might start to believe the same thing and invest. This would encourage that investment. And while there might be some negative effects for the regular season, there is a case that the pros outweigh the cons. See, with the 14 format, for example, there were a small handful of meaningful games late in the year. So while everyone wants to focus on, well, would starters be benched in Ohio State, Michigan? And we could admit that'd be an awful thing if it were to happen. Not convinced it would, but let's just, you know, welcome the argument and say, hey, that'd be terrible if it happens. Let's agree on that. Late in the year for the title run, how many games were actually meaningful in the month of November for the title race? They were just the big brands. Ohio State's game, Georgia's game, Alabama's game. What, like six of them in the final week of the season, if that? In the 12-team playoff, it showed us that while some teams might be locked in the last week, there are so many more games that matter because there will be playoff spots, more playoff spots to be had. For example, in the 14 playoff model, would we be caring so much about Miami-Pittsburgh if it wasn't a game that had playoff stakes hanging in the balance? Or BYU-UCF, or Virginia-Virginia Tech, or Notre Dame-Stanford? Of course

0: It's not. And the other thing is, if teams can absorb a few losses, knowing that, they might be more incentivized to play better out of conference games, which would be a win for all of us. Oh, if you're not convinced that might not happen, or that would happen, conferences now are creating revenue incentives, like payout incentives to schools that are based on television ratings. And if that's part of your payout, the ratings you draw, yeah, you'd be more inclined to schedule better games in order to get more eyeballs, which means to get more money. So, again, it's not doomsday if you go to 24. Some will say that it is. That is the case for modernizing the sport. But where do you stand on it? 310-840-4910 if you want in. Let's take one more submission on our question of the night, though. Whether or not we have the teams, the Knicks, the Maple Leafs, the Bills. I think it's the Bills. D-Day think it's the Knicks. That it would be the biggest deal if they won a title. Steven in California has another team that you would suggest. Steven, who's the team you would nominate? You're the last nomination of the night.
1: Good trip. I'll be a homer. I'm out here in California. I'm still waiting for my Titans to win.
0: Oh, you're a Titans fan in California?
1: Yes, sir. Yes, sir. And then I'll just say this. 99, heartbreak. 2008-2009 season. I don't need to explain. I can go into detail. And we got robbed.
0: Oh, you're talking about Kevin Dyson being stopped at the one-yard line. Was it Kevin Dyson?
1: Yeah, that one. And then the 2008-2009 season, that was Chris Johnson's rookies. Yeah, and then if you clearly watch the tape against the Ravens, they purposely, he already had 75 yards. He was obliterating that Ravens defense. And then next thing you know, he's in a pileup, and you see someone grab his ankle and twist it. Go watch it.
0: By the way, a trivia question for you.
1: Yeah.
0: My alma mater is the same alma mater as Chris Johnson. What school is that?
1: East Carolina.
0: Look at you. Look at the brain on you. I am an East Carolina Pirate.
1: Right when they drafted him, instead of being a regular Titans homer, I went ahead and ordered his East Carolina jersey.
0: Whoa! You got a number five Chris Johnson East Carolina jersey?
1: Yes, sir.
0: You might be the coolest. Yes, sir. Caller that we've talked to.
1: I'm into talent. I recognize talent, even those say they're not on my team. I see talent. I go, oh man, I wish he was on our team. You know. And then the last one I'll say has a little bit of a mixed juice to it now since the news came out is when Mike Vrabel when he ran the house and we went from. Being on the road all the way till one play. And that one play is if our middle linebacker does not go down, Patrick Mahomes does not go running like crazy. And we were ahead in that game, and we should have went all the way to the Super Bowl.
0: I remember that vividly. And I appreciate you retelling it. Shout out to you and your big brain and to the East Carolina Pirates and to Chris Johnson. Outstanding. I'm very impressed with our callers tonight. Knowing who Patrick Pinckney was from West Virginia, or the West Virginia caller knowing who Patrick Pinckney was, and then remembering right off the top, oh yeah, Chris Johnson, first round pick, East Carolina. I think he had the fastest 40-yard dash until that was broken by John Ross. I think it was John Ross who broke it. And then did Worthy break that mark? Like, who has the fastest 40-yard dash?
2: Worthy broke the John Ross. John Ross might have tied Chris Johnson, but Xavier Worthy has the fastest in the NFL.
0: Mm-hmm. Excellent stuff. So we just made the case for the 2014 playoff. What is the case against it really about? That's next on Westwood One Sports Night.
3: Remember Deshaun Watson? He's been on IR the last 19 months. And now, the front runner to be the Browns starter. But Shedeur Sanders and Dylan Gabriel are coming for the job. As always, the quarterback carousel in Cleveland is one to watch. Westwood One Sports. We are your home of the Flames.
4: 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And Wolf denies Celebrini from point-blank range.
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0: D-Day, we talked about the case for 24 teams for the college football playoff. How about the greatest fear? This is ultimately why I lean not expanding. Ultimately, why, if I could have it my way, I would go back to fewer teams. Not having 12, you know what, I'll recant that. 12's fine. And you know why 12's fine? Notre Dame. ACC Commissioner Jim Phillips made the case. Notre Dame is evidence that we need more teams. I would argue Notre Dame's evidence that we have the perfect amount of teams. Because was Notre Dame denied opportunity? No. They weren't in a conference, so they didn't have access that way. Played 12 games, lost the two against good teams. You leave that team out, they know exactly why they're left out. So comparing them, say, to Florida State, who went unbeaten in 2023 and was left out of the field because their quarterback got hurt, that's not nearly the same thing. I think Notre Dame being the first team left out validates the 12-team playoff. Doesn't expose it. So that's, let's start there. I think 12's a good number. I don't think you need to go back to fewer. 12's a good number, and Notre Dame validates that. Ultimately, the reason why this is the fear with the playoff, expanding to 24, is it, if you go to 24, it might dramatically change what is unique and what is special about college football. And what is unique and what is special about college football, it might be the only sport in popular American culture, only sport where the highlight of the season is not the postseason. Would you agree with that statement, by the way? Like, when people say you got to protect the regular season, some might not understand why that's important with college football. They might say, oh, protect the regular season, this is just propaganda, whatever. I think the reason, to help people understand who might not, you have to protect the regular season in college football, is because that is the highlight of the season. Like, college football, to me, D-Day, and I don't know if you would agree with this, I think what makes college football great is Ohio State, Michigan on campus in November, not Penn State playing Georgia in a sterilized NFL neutral site in January.
16: I agree.
0: That to me is the fear with expanding to 24. The fear is you are now saying, because it's so big, so elongated, that you are making the regular season games matter less. The top games, at least, matter less. And you are propping up the value of the playoff. If you get to 24, can you see a scenario, D-Day, where it's still the case that the regular season is what's special versus the playoff being now the central part of the season?
16: So the way you phrased that at the end, I think, makes the question. It becomes the central part in a 24-team format. It already kind of is becoming a central part in a 12-team format. I don't think there's ever going to be a reality where some of the big games aren't important. So, like, Ohio State, Michigan, always going to be important. Auburn and Alabama, always going to be important. Texas, Oklahoma, like, whatever your personal rivalry is always going to be important, assuming that it is a massive rivalry. I do think we've already seen that you're losing some of the non-massive rivalries. Bedlam, don't get it anymore. Oregon and Oregon State doesn't seem to carry the weight that it once did when they were both in the Pac-12. So we're already losing those element of things. I think, and I've been listening, or I was reading rather, what Tony Petitti said, and I laughed when he said, I would like Minnesota and Iowa to mean something. They can. Like the 12-team format, those games can mean something in the 12-team format. The problem is the teams just don't win enough in the beginning of the season. So when they play in the late stage of the season, although Iowa was like mathematically kind of still alive potentially late in the season, but those games can still mean something if the teams just win. I think you start to reward average and not prioritize excellence the more that you expand the postseason.
0: Also, can we recognize the fact that one of the things that makes college football special, probably what centrally makes college football special Saturdays in the fall, is simply the social element of it? Do you think a 2014 playoff is going to suddenly mean that people aren't going to want to go to their alma mater or students tailgate outside stadiums and hang out on Saturdays in the fall at football games?
16: Like, they're still going to be there. I mean, you got an Appalachian State and a Wake Forest helmet behind you. Those fans are still at games. You know what I mean? Like, they're still going to go.
0: App State fans at least are. You want to know a fun fact about Wake Forest's football stadium and Wake Forest's football footprint, shall we say? So their football stadium holds 35,000 people, a legacy Federal Credit Union stadium. It is, as far as I know, D-Day, the only FBS school where you can fit every living alum in the stadium. Wake Forest University.
16: What?
0: You can fit every living alum of Wake Forest University inside their football stadium.
16: You know what's hilarious? When I was a kid,
0: less than 5,000 enrollment.
16: I thought Wake Forest was a big deal. And the more you tell me things about Wake Forest and their athletic program, the more I realize that they're not nearly as big of a deal as I thought they were as a kid.
0: What do you mean by that?
16: Well, because when I was growing up, I knew about Chris Paul, right? Watching college basketball. I knew about Tim Duncan. Didn't watch Tim Duncan because I was young. I knew about Jeff Teague when Jeff Teague was playing there. And because their basketball program was good, in my like 12-year-old mind, that meant that school is massive.
0: Won
16: that
0: the ACC
16: awesome.
0: Championship in 2006.
16: Right. Like, all of, they're having all these successes. So I'm like, this is probably a really big deal. In the year of our Lord 2026, if you can fit all of your living alumni in a football stadium, and that football stadium does not have six digits, that's not important.
0: Oh, not even a lot. It's 35,000 people.
16: Like 35,000. I thought it was a much bigger deal in North Carolina, and it's clearly
0: not.
16: It's
0: a small private school. It's 5,000 people.
16: Yeah, I didn't know that when I was 12. Yeah,
0: oh, I'm saying
16: who
0: like
16: cared
0: today,
16: about that when I was 12?
0: You can't be a big deal if you only have 5,000 people, 5,000 students in your school?
16: No, it's like a high school. You guys don't have 5,000 kid high schools down there?
0: I graduated from a charter school, class of 69.
16: Nice.
0: And by the way, you know, Wake isn't the only ACC private school there is. You want to talk about doing well, Duke, ACC football champs, ACC men's basketball champs, ACC women's basketball champs this cycle. They kind of run things. And speaking of the Blue Devils, according to Brett Siegel, NBA insider, the Dallas Mavericks are expected to reach out to John Shire, Duke head coach, about their opening. Jason Kidd no longer the coach there. Masai Ujiri running things. John Shire expected to be a candidate for the job. He absolutely, positively should be candidates for the NBA this cycle. John Shire should. Some will push back and say, Josh. He hasn't even won a title in college basketball. What would make him deserving? There are obvious reasons with Dallas that we can talk about in a bit. But the merits of him as a coach, he has almost immediately become one of the best coaches in the country. Right away. Like, look, think about how impossible of a task it seemed like at the time to try to replace Mike Krzyzewski. One of the most iconic coaches, if not the most iconic coach ever. You want to be the guy that follows the person following the guy. You don't want to be the guy that follows the guy. No, he did. And in the four seasons that he's followed Mike Krzyzewski, he has more wins than any coach has ever had in his first four D1 seasons coaching. He has two Elite Eight appearances, a Final Four trip, three ACC championships. In order to beat him, he's lost six games the last 2 years. The game has to play out like a freaking Marvel movie. Case in point, the Final Four against Houston last year, or the UConn game, as crazy as that was in D.C. in the Elite Eight. And that doesn't even factor in the recruiting rankings. He's had the number one recruiting class or the number two recruiting class every year since taking the job. And that brings us to what might be most appealing to NBA execs. He isn't a reactionary coach. He is a forward-thinking coach. It's as forward-thinking as it gets. After taking over for Coach K, you might think, given that he played for Coach K at Duke, he might try to be Coach K. But no, personality-wise, tactically speaking, very different coach. Very different personality, too. One of the first hires that he made was hiring GM Rachel Baker. Not only was that one of the first GM hires anyone made, Baker wasn't a former coach, former player. She was a Nike rep. And obviously, outside the box hire, it's turned out pretty well for Duke. Another way he's deviated from KK, exclusively hired inside the Duke bubble. If you, in order to be a coach on his staff, you had to be a former Duke captain. Shire said, why do that? We're Duke. We can attract the smartest out there. Just because you didn't go to Duke, just doesn't mean that you are disqualified from helping us. Jay Lucas, a great example of that. Now the head coach at Miami. Evan Brads was a recent hire by John Shire. He's now the head coach at Belmont. Given how college basketball has become a 12-month-a-year sport with the portal and roster building, all that, the best coaches in that field in basketball might be coming from the college game. And that explains why Golden State apparently had interest in Todd Golden at Florida if Steve Kerr wasn't going to return. Obviously, Steve is. Don't forget, John Shire, same coach, just put together a one-of-a-kind Amazon deal to make millions of NIL money. This guy, he thinks differently. He's forward-thinking. It's almost like he went to Duke. So obviously the Mavericks make sense. John Shire was Cooper Flagg's coach at Duke. Not only Coop, though. Derek Lively is on the roster, Dukey. Marvin Bagley, he played for. He was part of the Anthony Davis trade, what went back to Dallas. Kyrie Irving went to Duke the year after Shire won the national title in 2010 with the Blue Devils. Kyrie Irving took over there for a year. Another opening, don't write off Chicago either. Shire's hometown, where he was a basketball legend. Go find Patrick Beverly talking about people in Chicago found his game, sought out his games, called him White Mike in the mid-2000s. They have the number four pick, which very well could be Duke star Cameron Boozer. John Shire absolutely should be a candidate for NBA jobs this cycle. He looks like a future NBA coach. Would he take a job? Don't think so. Brett Siegel even referred to that. But John Shire, every bit worthy of being considered for these jobs. 310-840-4910 if you wanted. Last caller of the night. Let's make it a good one. It's Bruce in L.A. We've made the case for and against the 2014 model. Where do you stand on it, Bruce?
17: Hey, Josh, how you doing? I just want to, just before I get to the college playoff, I just got a very fun fact about the Baltimore Orioles. The New York Yankees, in their initial season in 1901, the first American League season, their name was the Baltimore Orioles. I have a feeling you might know that, but a lot of people don't. Their name was the Baltimore Orioles in 1901 and 1902, and then in 1903 they moved to New York and became the New York Highlanders, and eventually, after about 10 years, the Yankees. I don't know if people are aware of that.
0: I love fun facts. Thank you for that.
17: Yeah, it's just a fun one for me because they've been bitter rivals for so many years. But the Yankees' original name was the Baltimore Orioles. You can look it up.
0: That's crazy. Where are you on the playoff?
17: Yeah. Okay, playoff. I enjoyed listening to what you said earlier about the playoff in that the last 2 years of the college football playoff, the expanded one, were some of the most entertaining, enjoyable college football I've ever seen, particularly Indiana's run, their annihilation of Alabama and Ohio State in the championship game and in the Big Ten championship game. And Oregon, and then it was a close game against Miami, but they prevailed against Miami. It's one of some of the most exciting stuff I've ever seen. And so I initially was against going to 24 teams because I think it's just been so great the last couple of years. But when I hear you talk, I hadn't heard it before. When I hear you talk about that it's to get rid of one of the parts of the deal may be to get rid of all the bowl games, I'd be all in for it. To get rid of the bowl games and the championship games, because the conference championship games, as you said, they're just useless now. And the bowl games have been meaningless, useless, pathetic exhibition games for many, many years. I think even before the college football playoff, for most people, sure, four or five of them were important on New Year's Day, but the overwhelming majority of them meant nothing, and they were just exhibition games for diehards or whatever. And if we could get, it's embarrassing. It'd be like during the NFL playoffs last year, Cleveland was playing the Los Angeles Raiders.
0: You're in favor of 24? It sounds like now.
17: Well, if it comes along with completely getting rid of the bowl games and the championship,
0: I don't know if you're going to get rid of the bowl games completely, but you're going to get rid of the conference championship games. That seems like a non-negotiable.
17: With the exception, of course, of I think it's the final four carry the names of the top four bowl games: Orange, Rose, Cotton, and whatever the other one is, Fiesta. But that's just ceremonial. They're actually college football semifinals. That's fine if you want to keep them for ceremonial purposes. But all the other ones are pathetic. And if that deal would come along, I would be all for 24 teams because it would just be so much cleaner. I don't need all these exhibition scores, which they are in December, cluttering up everything. I just want real games, and we'd be getting so many great playoff games under 24.
0: I hear you, Bruce.
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0: Appreciate you. Yeah, it's good to hear from you as always. Thurgood's Bruce in L.A. D-Day, what do you have to put this show to bed?
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1: D-Day, file away SNL casts, current and past, as potentially being a free-for-all Friday topic. 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Drake Toll on the way. Let's close things out by putting this show to bed.
2: We spent a lot of time talking about Canada on today's show, so it's only right that we finish talking about Canada. It's not about the country itself. It's just an event that took place in the country. A man won, Josh, a 19-year legal battle over whether or not he ran a red light. An event that took place all the way back in 2007 was settled last week. Now, the details of it are not the important part. It is more so the fact that a dude battled whether or not he ran a red light for almost 20 years. I mean, you want to talk about standing on business against the man. That is, in fact, standing on business against the man. I can't imagine what a 2007 red light ticket even costs in Canada. I mean, you got to be looking like, I don't have an inflation calculator. I don't even know what their economy was like. It couldn't have been more than like $20, right?
1: Yeah, probably. That's a pretty good calculator on your part.
2: Thank you. I'm trying to look it up. I don't know how I could look that up, but
1: yeah, I'm sure you can pretty easily. Speaking of the SNL front, I hate the way sometimes the youths disrespect older people on the internet when it comes to like a legend like Paul McCartney. Paul McCartney performed last week on SNL, and I thought it was the coolest thing to see him on stage. He's like 85, 86, and he's still... We have a Beatle in 2026 that's playing music on television. It's great. And yet, all the comments are, oh, his voice isn't as great. Shut up. Awful. Apparently, because the Beatles made their name known in America, going on in the Ed Sullivan Show in the 60s, Stephen Colbert on his last show decided to have Paul McCartney perform the last show on the Late Show. And then as a gesture, a kind gesture to Paul, they had Paul McCartney turn out the lights for the final time on the Ed Sullivan Theater. Now, that gives me goosebumps just thinking about it as a lover of history. Like, I love going back and finding old performances. Like, I thought when you had, I think it was the director Jackson who did the Lord of the Rings, had the old Beatles footage that was close to 50 years old, and seeing Paul McCartney try to work out Let It Be on a piano. Have you ever seen the Beatles? Were you a Beatles guy? Or have you ever seen Paul McCartney?
2: I didn't see the Beatles live, if that's what you're asking.
1: Sorry, Paul McCartney.
2: I like some of their music. I've never seen Paul McCartney live. I don't have any intention to.
1: Saw him a few years ago. It was a week before his 80th birthday. And what makes him great, what makes Springsteen great, they come from this age. Billy Joel great. None of those guys had opening acts. They get on stage and they play for 3 hours, 3.5 hours, and then they leave. And that's it. It's great. It's great. McCartney did that. I remember being amazed. Paul McCartney, a week before 80, performing for three and a half hours and crushing. And there's just something special sometimes about music, man. When a song you've heard your entire life, you have somebody performing, the guy who wrote that song performing it for you. And it was special, like FaceTiming with my dad when he's playing Hey Jude. It's like that guy wrote Hey Jude, and he's playing Hey Jude for you right now. And that song's going to be here long after you're gone. And we all know, we all have that connective tissue. Music works that way. Sports works that way as well. And that's why we all convene here at the Trough that is sports. Fun stuff. So yeah, file away SNL. Maybe we could get to that on Free For All Friday. Drake Toll's on the way. This has been Westwood One Sports Night.
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0: 6 wins away from an NBA championship, up to zip on the Cleveland Cavaliers. Is there a more significant North American title that we could see in 2026 than the New York Knicks winning a championship for the first time in 53 years? What franchise winning a title would be a bigger deal than that? 310-840-4910. Please tell us. Because in running down the list of significant titles, there are 8 teams that can make a really compelling case. And yes, the Knicks are one of them. One of the biggest brands in the sport. This is easily the answer for the NBA. 53 years. They have one of the more passionate fan bases, maybe the best arena. Their management has spent more money than anybody this century. They're easily the choice in the NBA. In hockey, it's an obvious answer as well. The Toronto Maple Leafs. Hockey's king in that country. The Leafs haven't won since 1967. We're looking at 60 years next year. 60-year anniversary of their last title. You could even make a case that Canada's drought as a country altogether is in this conversation. It's not like they only have one or two teams. You're looking at more than a fifth of the sport, roughly a fifth of the sports from Canada, and you haven't won a title since 1993? That's crazy. More than 30 years, obviously. So in hockey, it's the Leafs. In basketball, it's the Knicks. In football, there are 5 teams that we should be considering here. 5. When you think about the best fan bases in the NFL, how many fan bases do you rattle off before you get to the Bills Mafia? They come to mind immediately. And when you think of the Bills, historically and in modern history, you just think about heartache. You find heartache, Mitch. Shout out to those who love the firm. They've never won a title. 4 straight Super Bowl appearances, 4 straight losses. 18 year playoff drought. And then what? Allowing the Chiefs to tie the game in 13 seconds. Devastating playoff losses. Even losing to them on your home field. Heartbreak. That's what it's known for. Think about how crazy it's going to be. You think jumping through tables is crazy now and setting them on fire? How do you celebrate a Super Bowl? The Vikings, the Browns, they belong in similar categories. Never having won the Super Bowl. The New York Jets, their fans, a lot of those. You're talking about the longest playoff drought in the league right now. Haven't been to the playoffs since 2010. No Super Bowl wins. No Super Bowl appearances since Joe Namath upsetting the Baltimore Colts in Super Bowl III. Earl Morrill and Don Shula unable to finish the job for Baltimore. And let's not forget about the Detroit Lions, who have never even made it to a Super Bowl. Same goes for the Cleveland Browns. Just think about those fan bases. How they might react if they were able to get to the game, let alone win it. But you tell us, what franchise winning a title would be the biggest deal? 310-840-4910. We'll field some of those submissions in just a second. Speaking of the Detroit Lions, though, Jack Campbell signs a long-term extension with Detroit today. All-pro linebacker, 4-year contract, $81 million. This is the latest scouting win by Lions GM Brad Holmes. Jack Campbell, the latest scouting win. Brad Holmes' first 2 drafts as the Lions GM, 21 and 22, better than anybody in the sport. In 21, the Lions selected Penei Sewell in round one, Aleem McNeil, the D lineman, round three, Amon St. Brown in round four. Three second contract starters. That's a hell of a draft. 22, Detroit found three more contributors. Aiden Hutchinson in the top five, Jameson Williams, Malcolm Rodriguez, mid rounds at linebacker. It's so annoying. It's obnoxious when teams grade drafts or when media outlets grade drafts a week, a day after they happen. What you should do, kind of like the Oscars should do this, give it 4 or 5 years. Let it incubate. And then look at what's most influential, and then you can kind of look back at who did well, who didn't. But nobody takes the time to do that. When you look at the Lions, nobody did better than the Lions. Maybe the Eagles, and we saw how the Eagles have performed in recent years. Brad Holmes deserves an A++ with how he approached the draft. And that brings us to Jack Campbell and the 2023 draft class. Detroit's first three picks in that draft were Jahmyr Gibbs, Jack Campbell, Sam Laporta. And Campbell was seen going into this past season as the bust of those picks. But he had the breakout season. He led the Lions in tackles. The Lions were top three in sacks. He had five of them. That's a lot for a linebacker. And now he gets paid as a result. That defense, it should remain strong, and Jack Campbell is a key piece in it. But at the same time, it really makes you shake your head at the Lions' missed opportunities in 2023 and 2024. You've drafted all that talent. That is the lifeblood of an organization. When you draft Jack Campbell, and you draft Sam Laporta, and Jahmyr Gibbs, and Malcolm Rodriguez, and Jameson Williams, and Aiden Hutchinson, and Amon St. Brown, and Aleem McNeil, and Penei Sewell, in a three-year span, you are ready to go right now. In 2023, they blew it. They're leading in the NFC Championship game by a ton. San Francisco rallies back after that failed fourth down attempt. You fall a game short of making your first Super Bowl appearance. 2024, you go 15-2 in the regular season, number one seed. And then coming off the bye, you lose your home game to the Washington Commanders. It's hard to imagine that they get closer than they did those two seasons. And it's a lesson as well in how quickly windows can close in the NFL. Jack Campbell, the latest scouting win for Brad Holmes. All those drafts they had, excellent drafts. And they had their opportunities in 23 and 24, just weren't able to get it done. But good on Detroit for extending another homegrown player that looks like a winner for that organization. 310-840-4910 if you want in. Let's go to Jason, who's in Wisconsin. Jason, does your location tip off at all what you might view to be the most significant title that we haven't seen, in a very long time, or perhaps ever?
1: Yeah, the Brewers, dude. You left the Brewers off your list. How could you leave the Brewers off your list?
0: Well, let me think about that. They haven't won before, right? So that's meaningful. But it's, you know, the Brewers, they don't really spend ever. So, like, it's not exactly who, like, the Arizona Cardinals haven't won since 1947. But when the Cardinals have terrible ownership and they don't try and they don't have a great fan base, I don't know how significant that is. I hope Milwaukee does. I'm an Orioles fan. I root for teams that might have suspect ownership that, you know, you want to see the small guy win. But just because you haven't won in a while, I don't know if that's exactly the prerequisite. It's a combination of brand, investment, relevance, and longevity. And you're right, Milwaukee has the longevity, but I don't know if they have the other things.
1: Hey, I got a quiz question for you. Do you know where the Orioles came from?
0: Were they in Milwaukee?
1: They were in Milwaukee.
0: How about that? So I guess we have alignment on that front. And, you know, I appreciate you coming in strong, like a Jacob Mizorowski fastball. That's how I view this call. I think that's what you did. Wasn't off speed. Only 104. Excellent stuff. 310-840-4910. 4910. Let's go to Patrick, who is in Columbus. Patrick, what would be your nominee, the biggest title we could see in North American sports? We mentioned North America because of Toronto and Canada. That applies. But then you also have all these other options as well. Where are you going, Patrick?
2: I see, we just lived through a successful ending of a drought. And this, I'm going to go a little bit more global on this one, where for 22 long years, Arsenal has been the laughingstock of world soccer. And finally, after bottle job after bottle job after bottle job, we finally trusted the process and got over to the line. And we were the laughingstock for so many.

0: some of these teams can have.
1: I feel good for a lot of my friends who like Arsenal, like yourself. Appreciate the call. Shout out to the voice of the Orioles, who's one of the nicest people, Kevin Brown, who is an Arsenal fan. A lot of people who follow the Orioles, Arsenal people, it turns out. So shout out to you, and shout out to that drought ending. How about Jacob, who's in New York, of all places? I think so. Jacob,
2: actually,
1: you're calling
2: Josh,
1: from New York.
2: I'm in Atlanta. I'm in ATL right now.
1: Okay. So do you think the Knicks are the answer in terms of the most significant title we can see?
2: No, I believe with all my heart the most significant title would be the Giants, and here's why, okay? Not only is it the number one sport in America.
1: Huh? 15 years. Oh, you're talking San Francisco Giants? Well, no, they won three.
2: The New York Giants. Now, don't get
1: why is that more significant than all the than the Bills, who have never won, or the Lions, or I mean, we've seen the Giants.
2: The Giants are the only team. The Giants are the only team four consecutive decades, the 80s, the 90s, the aughts, and the teens, to win at least one Super Bowl. Okay, and I hate the Patriots so much. You know what I'm saying?
1: That would be more significant than the Jets winning. It's the Jets.
2: The Knicks will be way more significant than the Jets winning. Matter of fact,
1: No. I'm talking about the Jets versus the Giants. A Jet championship might lead New York into chaos, make it look like the 70s all over again. The Giants?
2: That's what they expect to do. Lead to like a post-apocalyptic war zone, man.
1: Well, that's what I'm talking about.
2: To win the title. I would rather the Knicks win the title. I'd rather the Hawks, who don't deserve it, win the title than the Jets. The Jets have the longest playoff drought in all of North American professional sports, my brother. And before you let me go, I just want to say one thing. Yeah. Positive called me himself and told me I need to call you because your show is awesome. I've been listening to you. And Mr. Positive called me and said, yo, Jake, you need to call Josh Graham because that man has good sports knowledge. I just want you to know that, man, and I'm praying for his mom, Judith, man. And I love you, dog.
1: Well, thank you for calling in. Yeah, if you drop Mr. Positive's name to Oliver, that moves you to the front of the line. That's not actually true, but if that makes you feel better, you can. Shout out to Mr. Positive, and shout out to you if you're a first-time phone caller there. 310-840-4910. Let's go to Bob, who's in Michigan. See, I'm interested in what you think about the window Lions. We were talking about the Jack Campbell hire the extension. And Brad Holmes, how he's been doing as the GM, by the way, NCANT grad Brad Holmes. Not far down the road. He's in Greensboro, North Carolina. That's where NCANT is located. How do you feel about the Lions window? How do you feel about the Jack Campbell signing? How do you feel about Brad Holmes?
3: I feel Brad Holmes, since he's had that job, has been the best GM in football, and he's proved it again and again. But he's the most criticized by your sister station. The Detroit media is your partner on this network.
1: Well, and, damn them. Get them out of here.
3: They got a cute name. They're like the fan club or something. And I'm glad they did right by Campbell. You know, 2 years ago, all the defense was injured. Everybody except Campbell. And it looked like he was playing bull in the ring. And he was very effective, and they happened to win 52 games. I mean, I'm sorry, you know what I mean. And so I'm glad they're taking care of him. It's nice. A lot of times athletes are always chasing the last year's dollar. Pay him in advance, show him you're committed. So I feel good about that. But I think the Lions were so close, they were not allowed to not make it. And that in the playoffs with Washington, I thought Ben Johnson's getting a little too cute. And I think I said back then, I said, oh, man, he's auditioning for the Cowboys job. And sure enough, we lost. He had brilliant ideas like having Jameson Williams roll out and throw into double coverage. The guy who's been suspended for illegal gambling, throw an interception late in the game. I've not seen nothing.
1: All right, yeah. I appreciate you, by the way. Denton, you're making Denton smile ear to ear. You know, do you just like this game being brought up every now and then? Washington.
4: I thought Ben Johnson was awesome in that game. I think you should have had Jameson Williams throw it more. It was a great throw by him. Probably the best of his career.
1: Did it throw enough? That stance might require.

0: or some hubris. And while we're talking about hubris, there is one conference in college football that's really been displaying that trait, shall we say, this spring. And that, in addition to more of your submissions of what sports team, what sports franchise winning a title would be the biggest deal, 310-840-4910. Next on Westwood One Sports Night.
1: Living up to the hype. Series split 1-1 headed to San Antonio. Will Wemby or SGA take the edge in Game 3? We'll find out tomorrow night. 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
2: We're chatting with Daxon Rudolph of the Prince Albert Raiders joining us here on Flames Talk on this Thursday edition of the program. Daxon, we talked about your jump in offense. I'd be really curious to get your thought on this, though, because, like, on the outside, if you didn't watch you play, I think, you know, it could be pretty easy to say, oh, well, it's a, you know, it's an offense first guy. But I know that's not the way that you look at yourself. Like, you see a whole lot more two way in your game than just the offense. Can you kind of describe that side and, you know, how much pride you also take on the defensive side of it?
3: Yeah, 100%. Don't get me wrong. Offense is definitely a big part of my game. It's something I love to do, but I think all the best D men in the NHL, they're out in every situation. They're doing the PK. They're playing against other teams' top lines. And to be trusted in those situations, you got to be a good defender. And that's kind of the way I look at it. And if I can continue to kind of get better in that aspect of my game, it just makes me a better player overall. And I think a complete game is very hard to handle. And someone who can do every situation is extremely difficult to play against. So that's kind of the way I see it. And yeah, I think my mindset is defending first. I think that's how you can play and earn coaches' trust. And I think the offense is just a bonus.
2: And you were, you like, and correct me if I'm wrong, like you were pretty much put in all those situations, shutdown minutes, PK minutes. Like you saw a lot of those things as the year went along. Is that right?
3: Yeah, I did. Yeah, 100%.
2: So have you worked on the, because you mentioned the combine coming up. Have you worked on the describe yourself as a player type question? Have you started to run through that one in your head?
3: Yeah, it's been brought up a few times as well. I'll give you the rundown. I think I kind of just see myself, like you said, like a two-way guy, a big mobile defenseman who kind of has a skill set to create offense and make plays, but remain a hard-nosed defender and play big minutes as well.
2: That's a good rundown. I like that.
4: I think that's really well done. Yeah.
2: That'll work.
4: Daxon, I know you had a couple of guys on PA that were drafted already, including Braden Coots, who was a Canucks draft pick. You lean on guys that have been through that scenario before? I know Coots had some NHL games earlier this season, or do you kind of like going into this with a fresh perspective and experiencing yourself?
3: I think definitely have my own experiences, but I definitely leaned on him. He was a great addition for our group, but not even just our group, for myself as well. Someone to lean on, like you said. He was my roommate on the road. He lived two doors down from me in PA, so we spent a lot of time together. And he's been at Hockey Canada events. He's at the CHL stuff last year, so definitely tons of similar experiences we've kind of gotten to share over the past, a couple of years. And he's definitely someone I've leaned on, especially heading into the combine and just little questions of knowing what to expect and things like that. He's always got the answer for me and someone I definitely relied on a lot this year.
2: So, Daxon, we already asked you one about you, and you know you're on in Calgary. So now we'll ask the big one. But, hey, look, the Flames are up at number six, and that's very much kind of the area where you're being projected. What would your reaction be if it was the Flames calling your name in a few weeks' time?
3: Oh, yeah, I don't even know how to put it into words. That'd be so surreal. I mean, such a great organization and close to home. It'd be a truly a special spot to play. And if that were to happen, I'd be more than thrilled to play for the Flames one day.
4: Couldn't That's be awesome. Neutral on the old Battle of Alberta anymore if that happens.
3: No, I'd definitely be as far as I could be towards the Flames.
2: Last, and that's true. And you would be natural. You'd pretty instantly no longer be neutral in that regard. What does the rest of the summer look like? So you've got about 5 weeks of the draft. You've mentioned the combine a few times. You've got that coming up. Like, what does the next few weeks look like before the draft in Buffalo?
3: Yeah. So the combine is not next week, but the one after that. So I'll probably just be taking it easy here in Lacombe. I'll be doing a little bit of stuff to prepare for that here just locally, and then head to that in the combine and go do that for about a week. And then after that, the weeks between the combine and the draft, I think it's about 2.5 in June. Just be training in Calgary. That's actually where I train at Dash with Zach okay. Whitby. So it's I'll be hanging around there doing off ice training, and then I'm heading to the draft a couple of days before, and there's a couple of events.
1: 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Sportsnet 960, The Fan. This is Westwood One Sports Night. Here's Josh Graham.
0: Oliver's all over it tonight. Did you choose these bumps, Oliver? This is Ginny Was a Friend of Mine by The Killers. You had Tongue Tied a little bit earlier on by Group Love. All over it you are. But you're not taking credit for it because this was not... You have like a... Is this just a pool of songs that you're picking between? I simply have to know. Yeah, it is. Okay. So, no credit to you. Credit to whoever pulled some of The Killers and not doing Mr. Brightside. Most overrated song ever. Not even a top five killer song. Mr. Brightside. Get out of here. 310-840-4910. Here is the question that we're asking. With the Knicks in mind, we're up 2-0 in the Eastern Conference Finals. What franchise winning a title would be the biggest deal in North American sports? Who would it be? You can make the case it's the Knicks. Donald in New Orleans would not make that case, though. Donald, who is top of mind for you?
5: Y'all missing one team who was great in the 1970s, y'all. The Pittsburgh Pirates is nothing more than a Triple A team now.
0: I'm an Orioles fan. Do we have to bring up the 79 World Series? Do we really have to do that?
5: No.
0: I don't think we...
5: But since Barry Bonds left, we haven't won... We haven't been out of the cellar.
0: Hey, I like your team this year. This is a fun Pirates team, and Paul Skeens is a 2.4 ERA. They look good.
5: After Paul Skeens, after Lee, like Derek Cole and Jameson Taillon, as I'm saying, we just a Triple A team.
0: Hey, don't count them off this year. You're a couple games over 500 this year. I like the Pirates this year. I believe. Have a little belief, Donald.
5: I hope at the 29, you'd be able to sign Paul Skeens to a long term. Then we can talk about the Pirates.
0: That would be pretty cool.
5: If we keep Paul Skeens, you got it.
0: I like that. Thanks for the call from New Orleans. It's good to hear from you, Don. Hope you'll give us a shout back. There goes Don in New Orleans. That is SEC country, New Orleans, no doubt. What we've seen this spring is pure hubris from the Southeastern Conference. On full display, hubris is the right word. It's exactly what it is. Lane Kiffin. If you didn't think him last week in Variety... Or Vanity Fair, pardon, talking about the Confederate flag and the history of that at Ole Miss, then jumping to LSU that doesn't have the greatest history when it comes to relations with people of color. Hey, how about you look up the origins of Mike the Tiger and all of that? Probably isn't the greatest place. It's not like you're at Berkeley, Lane Kiffin. If that wasn't great enough, he went on Pardon My Take and was talking about the Big Ten winning the last three national championships. SEC coaches, they are crashing out about this. And here was Lane offering his explanation for why the Big Ten is atop college football right now.
6: There's a lot into that. I think it's set up in a good way for the top heavy teams there right now. I think now, and it's going to get better. We're going to 9 games, and our bottom is harder than theirs. Okay, and our bottom stadiums, you know, are harder than theirs. So we're going to beat each other up more, and they're going to sit up there and have 2-3 hard games a year, you know. And so their top teams and our top teams, when they go to the playoffs, okay, they're in better shape.
0: Yeah. So here's what SEC football coaches do, D-Day. And you're somebody that loves college football as much as anyone I know. When the SEC was winning all those championships this century, what is it that we heard in terms of their logic, in terms of why they won all those titles? It just means more in the SEC. We're so battle-tested. That's why we win when we get to the championship, when we get to the playoff, when we get to the national championship game. Our entire league is good, top to bottom. Even those bottom schools were battle-tested. It prepares us for that. Is it coherent to you, D-Day, for the conference to make that case for decades, explaining their dominance, but then, when the Big Ten wins 3 in a row, say, well, it's so tough that we get beaten up throughout the year and they're not as beaten up and so we don't win at the end. It can't be both, right?
7: I mean, it can. They're going to make it that. It's because they're hiding from the fact that they won all those championships because they were paying players and nobody else was paying players. That's the real reason. But they can't say that.
0: Oh, they can, though. They can, though, even indirectly. Can we hear from Kirby Smart? Kirby Smart was on that first round podcast show like a few weeks ago. And Kirby kind of said the quiet part out loud while crashing out while the Big Ten, talking about while the Big Ten was on top.
8: Disparity was so great that it was like you couldn't mess it up. You'd win regardless. And now it's like, okay, it's more even. It's just been 3 in a row.
9: But it's crazy. Like when you were over here as a defensive coordinator, you would not have taken the Indiana job under any circumstances.
8: No, probably not.
9: There is no way they would have pried you away from Tuscaloosa. You were waiting for a better job than that.
8: I agree with that.
9: And now it's a national championship program. So it just shows you how quickly things can change in this landscape.
8: That's true. It can change quick. But yeah, that doesn't explain why the Big
9: Ten. No, I agree with you.
8: That doesn't explain why the Big Ten has been able to do that. And that's just, you know, I have so much respect for them. I'm like, are they better coaches than us? Are they? And that's what I argue.
0: You see, D-Day, schools suddenly got money. Schools have NIL. Everybody's got money now. What is the inference there, D-Day? What is he saying quietly there when he says everyone's got money now? As if to say, doesn't that suggest that somebody had money before when maybe you weren't supposed to be handing out money?
7: You know, it's interesting. You and I hear the same clip, and we hear the same general premise of what he's saying, but I think we're hearing it very differently, because what I heard Kirby Smart to say is that it's a lot more difficult to coach when everyone's talented. It's really easy to coach when we have all the talent, but now that the playing field is balanced, some of our coaches aren't as good as we thought they were.
0: Ooh, see, this is why you're you. Because that is an interesting piece. The SEC is in full existential crisis mode right now. They're like the dad in their 40s, maybe on their second marriage or divorced, and then buys a Porsche. That's the SEC right now. Where you are not running things currently. You're not even close to running things. The SEC not only hasn't won a title in the last 3 years, something that hasn't happened in a quarter century in the sport, three straight years the SEC not winning a title, they haven't even made the SEC championship game. Haven't even made the SEC champion, or pardon, the national championship game. How crazy is that? Okay, not winning it, that might just be a random outlier. Not even getting to the championship game in three straight years? You're not close. You're not close right now. You got boat raced, Alabama, by Indiana. Boat raced. Georgia didn't even... Did Georgia make it to the semifinal? Was Georgia... No, it was Miami and Ole Miss in the semifinal. So, I mean, Kirby didn't even get to the semifinal. Not even close, the SEC right now. Hubris. That's the only thing at the root of it. The SEC media machine, it's going to continue to roll and pretend that they're running sports. But the Big Ten has won the last three national championships with three different teams, and won to boot the men's basketball and women's basketball national titles as well earlier this year. It's the Big Ten's world. We just happen to be living in it right now. Getting to hockey. D-Day, gonna be honest with you. I almost took tonight off. I almost took tonight off to go to Canes-Habs Game 1 in Raleigh. I wanted to... You would like D-Day going to a Hurricanes game. Are you a Caps fan? Do you care about hockey all that much?
7: Yeah. Yeah, I'm a big Caps guy. I've been to multiple playoff games, and I took a day off of work on a deadline day at a weekly newspaper to go to their parade in 2018.
0: Dude... Let's hope with schedules aligning, you can come up for a regular season Caps-Canes game. And I'll tell you why. Because if you like hockey and you like college football, the Carolina Hurricanes are the team for you. Because most of these hockey teams are from big cities. You got them in the Northeast, and usually they're located in arenas that also host NBA teams, and it's in a city. So parking can be a bit of a challenge. You're in the middle of the city in an arena. The Carolina Hurricanes, they are right next door, D-Day, to NC State's football stadium, Carter-Finley Stadium in Raleigh, North Carolina. The building holds 18,000. There are 20,000 parking spots. And what do they do with it? Tailgate. The way that you tailgate for a college football game, Carolina Hurricanes fans are sitting there 2-3 hours before the game on a game day, even in the regular season. Bed of a truck, put a swimming pool in it, put an inflatable swimming pool, put some beer in it, playing hockey right outside, set up some nets, just hanging out, cooking some barbecue. Tons of barbecue options in the arena, too. D-Day, I think this might be your speed, especially if the Caps visit Raleigh. Well, they will. That might be a fun time. That might be a fun hang. Ryan McGee wrote the story for ESPN. It was on their main feed today, talking about the tailgating experience of Carolina Hurricanes hockey games. It's different, and I don't know. You love college football. Are you a tailgating guy? Is that something you like doing as well?
7: Generally, if it's free, that might be the very, very small time where I flex, hey, I'm on national radio. If you want to give me some free brisket, you know, some free, I don't know what kind of barbecue you guys do down there, some free vinegar-based, I don't know.
0: Yeah, vinegar-based.
7: You give me some free that stuff.
0: Some sauce-based. Yeah, it's, hey, man. Linnell gave me the nickname the Kang of North Kakalaki. If you come down here, man, we got you.
7: You got to take barbecue. Him down there. He's the one that don't like hockey. I played hockey. He's the one that don't like hockey.
0: Couple, couple of weeks, he says he's going to come down and hang out in North Carolina. I don't know what we'll get into. I don't know if I'll make it into his itinerary with the ladies, plural, that Linnell's trying to talk to, trying to holler at. It's his words, not mine.
7: I mean, don't take this the wrong way, but I get it. You know what I mean?
0: I do know what you mean. There was a headline in the NBA this week that should be a bigger deal than how it's being reacted to currently. There's a college coach that might be a strong candidate for filling an NBA job, and it's a big deal, and it's next.
1: Aaron Rodgers says this season is his last.
10: Yes, this is it. Yeah.
1: Will Rodgers go out like John Elway and Peyton Manning did with a Lombardi trophy in his hands? Westwood One Sports.
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12: How did you deal with rain delays of over 2 hours when you played?
13: They were awful. I mean, it's, you know, we're so routine oriented when it comes to, you know, basically any sport you're trying to play, but especially baseball, right? You got it sort of mapped out of how you want your day to go. And when it's kind of disrupted by the rain, everybody starts looking around at each other, you know, what do we do? And you start hoping and praying that maybe it gets rained out and, you know, you can go home and not think about how you get ramped up again. Do I take another shower? Do I change my clothes? Do I play cards? Like, there's just so many things going on in your mind to think about, you know, how do you sort of get it locked back in to go out there and, you know, trying to be the best you can be. So, yeah, it's not very nice. I mean, it's better in the big leagues because you just have more at your disposal. Minor leagues is awful. Like, you're trying to find places to lay down, and, you know, a lot of people would lay down in the dugout. And, like, it just, you know, it's just one of them things where you got to grind through it, and, you know, you do the best you can do to sort of, you know, maintain what you would sort of established right before you were about to run out there and kind of start the game when it was supposed to be starting. So, yeah, I mean, it's a, you know, it's woe is me, wah, but, you know, it is sort of all those things that roll into one of how you kind of get your day planned and, you know, how you want it to play out and how you get fired up to kind of just have everything flow the way you want it to flow. And then you have that happen. And it's not the easiest thing to kind of just start all over again and get heated back up and go out there and try and be sort of the best version of yourself.
12: Did you ever have a big game in your career after a long rain delay?
13: I've had a bunch of winter ball games because winter ball, it rains a lot. You know, every day I was in the big leagues was a big game for myself because I was trying to stay in the big leagues. Mm. You know, most of the time I didn't start. You know, my first year in the big leagues, I was a starter for a little while. I'm sure there's some games in there. I know there was quite a few winter ball games that in the playoffs because of how long the playoffs were in winter ball, and it would rain a little, and, you know, they were 2 or 3 hours and music playing and everybody standing on the roof. And, like, it was, you know, quite an ordeal. So I'm sure there was a lot more of those in winter ball than there was in the States. But, yeah, again, it's, you know, just to see what Trey did yesterday after the rain delay. I mean, special stuff, like, you know, just to, you know, that pitcher, they can kind of map it out, right? It's that position player that's kind of, you know, when do I take balls off the tee? When do I take batting practice? Okay, I've taken it. Now what do I do? How do I – and you don't really know when you're going to start and, you know, when you start up trying to do it again to get it rared and ready to go. So – just a lot of mindset things that you have to figure out in those rain delays. But they did a good job yesterday.
14: I played 10 years in the American Hockey League, traveling around the U.S. playing hockey. And any times throughout your career in the minors, where I remember one time we were only 5 guys in our team were able to make the flight because they oversold the flight. And we were literally warming up with 5 guys while the other team had their full team. And then the rest of the team flew into Chicago. We're playing the Allstate Arena. And the rest of them came, got their gear on, went and played hockey. We tied the game when they were still allowed to tie, 3-3. And we were all laughing through the whole thing. Anything crazy like that happened to you throughout your minor league career?
13: Well, yeah. I mean, there's quite a few things, right, where the bus breaks down. You know, I can remember some winter ball games where the bus would break down, like, on the way to wherever we were going. Yep. And you'd have to sleep. I remember actually sleeping on the highway. Yeah, that I do remember, and sort of the, you know, having a I think we had some 3:30 games And when your bus would break down, right, you basically didn't sleep. You know, you tried to get as much sleep as you could wherever you were doing it, right? And where they put the luggage in the top rack of the bus, a lot of people would sleep up there. You'd sleep in the floor of the bus. Like I mentioned, you'd sleep on the highway. So, yeah, I mean, that's kind of the thing. All the little things you were mentioning, right, every time, because we had to take the flight the same day.
14: Yep.
13: You didn't take the flight the night before. So you're getting up at 3:30 to go to the field to take the bus to the airport, and if the plane was delayed or canceled, and then you're making plans to maybe take a bus to there, and then, you know, it's kind of not the way it is in the big leagues, right, where, you know, you have those private planes and you're doing it the night before. So, yeah, there's a lot of things. Never that scenario that you mentioned where, you know, just sort of the they didn't have enough seats and you were trying to figure out how you were going to fill a team. I don't think I'd ever went through anything like that. But the actual, you know, showing up, like I have shown up many, many times, 45 minutes before the game started. So basically you just got time to run, put your uniform on, run out there and get it down, get it singing.
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1: We'll circle back to our question of the show tonight. With the Knicks in mind, what franchise winning a title would be the biggest deal? 310-840-4910. But first, we need to react to the big news that perhaps you might not have noticed at all in the NBA. At the start of the week, Masai Ujiri fired Jason Kidd. Jason Kidd is no longer the Dallas Mavericks head coach. Brett Siegel, NBA insider, reports that John Shire is expected to get a phone call from the Dallas Mavericks about their head coaching opening. And this should make all the sense in the world to anybody who pays attention. John Shire, Duke head coach. John Shire absolutely should be a candidate for NBA jobs this cycle. The Dallas Mavericks, obviously, we could talk about them and that specific fit in a second, but what's most important here, even though John Shire hasn't won a title, he's almost immediately become one of the best coaches in the country. He is one of the best coaches in college basketball. He is a guy that has, frankly, done the impossible. You know the expression, you never want to be the guy that follows the guy. You want to be the guy that follows the guy, following the guy. How about following the most iconic college basketball coach ever, who's won more games in men's Division I basketball in history? Following Coach K. How about doing that and winning more games than any coach ever has in his first four seasons as a D1 coach? That's what John Shire's done in 4 years. In those four seasons, two Elite Eight appearances, one Final Four trip, three ACC tournament titles. In order to beat John Shire, the last two seasons, he's lost six games. All of them are close. They play out like Marvel movies. Case in point, the Final Four loss to Houston, the Elite Eight loss to UConn. And that doesn't even factor in recruiting, where he's had the number one or number two recruiting class every year since taking the job. Which brings us to what should be most appealing to NBA execs. John Shire isn't a reactionary coach. He is as forward-thinking as it gets. After taking over for Coach K, there would be this temptation to be like Coach K. He was your coach, after all. You assisted for him. You saw the success he had. Why not just try to do what he did? John Shire's run his own race. Different personality, different tactics. One of his first hires was GM Rachel Baker. Not only was he one of the first to hire a GM in college basketball, a trend that everybody has since followed, Baker wasn't a former coach or a former executive or a former player. She was a Nike rep. It was an outside-the-box hire that has worked out, to say the very least. Another way he's deviated from KK, exclusively hired former Duke players on his staff. Former Duke captains, even. John Shire said, why limit the scope? We're Duke. Let's get the best, smartest people to be on staff. One of his first hires, Jay Lucas, turned out to be a pretty good hire. In his first year at Miami, he was hired away from Duke, nearly won the ACC Coach of the Year. He did a tremendous job. Evan Brads was an assistant he hired. Now the head coach at Belmont. Given how college has become a 12-month-per-year sport, for the head coach at least, the best coaches in that field might be the best college basketball, or they might be the best basketball coaches, period, to hire. Which explains why Golden State was reportedly interested in Florida's Todd Golden, before Steve Kerr ultimately was brought back. Think about it. All the effort you have to put forth to be a college coach 12 months out of the year. When you go to the NBA, you make similar amounts of money. It could feel like having a weighted vest lifted from your shoulders. So getting into the specific fit with the Dallas Mavericks, obviously the Mavs make a ton of sense. John Shire was Cooper Flagg's coach at Duke. But it's not only Coop. Derek Lively was one of Shire's. Marvin Bagley was part of that Anthony Davis trade. Kyrie Irving, he went to Duke the year after Shire won the national championship in 2010. Here's another opening you might see his name brought up. Don't write off the Chicago Bulls, who are looking for their next coach. This is Shire's hometown. Remember Pat Beverly went viral last year saying that, man, people worship John Shire. When he played, the city of Chicago showed up. He was White Mike. That's what he was referred to in the city of Chicago. Basketball legend there. Chicago has the number 4 pick. Very well could be Cam Boozer in that spot. John Shire absolutely is going to be considered to be an NBA head coach. If it's not this cycle, it's going to be in the future because he is the coach that the rest of the country is reacting to. And think about how crazy it is for him to have this level of success, recruiting and on-court success following the legend that Coach K was. The impossible task of having to follow that. And he has done so seamlessly. And then he hires a GM. And then he hires the smartest people that ever teams are trying to hire. And other teams are now trying to follow the template. And he doesn't ever lose in blowouts. And the games always have to be crazy just to lose a basketball game. And we didn't even talk about the Amazon deal that he helped orchestrate, generating millions more of NIL dollars. John Shire has the game figured out. And that's the type of guy. It's almost like he went to a school like Duke. Pretty smart. Guy's a winner. Absolutely should be a candidate for jobs this cycle. The Mavs make sense. The Bulls make sense, and others might make sense, but those are just the two that he might honestly consider. Don't know if he would even consider these two, but those are two that he might look at and say, yeah, gotta seriously consider those. D-Day, how pumped would a Mavs fan be? What would be the reaction of a Mavericks fan if John Shire is hired to be the head coach, hypothetically? Speaking.
2: I mean, I would imagine they would be happy just because there's a connection with him and Cooper Flagg.
1: I just love outside the box thinking.
2: There's also no like hot shot up and coming young coach.
1: Yeah, that was the strange part about the front end of the Brett Siegel report. So Brett Siegel reported Spurs assistant Sean Sweeney is expected to draw serious interest from the Mavs after they parted ways with Jason Kidd. Dallas is also expected to reach out to John Shire. He's committed to his current position, sources say. So they're framing it as if Sweeney is the guy. Oh, that's the one that they want more than anybody else. He did follow up saying Masai Ujiri and the Mavs expected to conduct a wide array of interviews and consider multiple candidates over the next few weeks. Dallas's goal is to lock in their new coach before the NBA draft. The Mavs want to be a young team building around Cooper Flagg.
2: How out of the box do you want to get?
1: Oh, let's do it. That's the beauty of this format. It's late at night. Fire off.
2: What's David Blatt up to? Remember that out of the box hire?
1: David Blatt?
2: I mean, J.J. Redick was coaching U8 or U9. I don't know how old these kids are. He's coaching like U9 AAU team. Jeff Teague got an AAU team. What's Jeff Teague up to? Can Jeff Teague coach the Dallas Mavericks and podcast?
1: Does David Blatt even coach anymore? Like, and if he does, is it's definitely probably not in America. NBA.
2: He was there.
1: How about
2: Dirk? On the sideline, but he didn't coach much in the NBA.
1: How about Dirk?
2: At Amazon money, he plays well, bro. You ain't got to travel as much.
1: If we're getting crazy outside the box hire, how about Coach K?
2: You think Coach K would let Shire leave?
1: I mean, what do you think happens?
2: He ties him up.
1: I mean, K does have an office in the building still.
2: I know. He's still there. I imagine it's one of those things. Like, remember when Mike Vrabel didn't want to take the Patriots job in a way of honoring Bill Belichick? So they did the one-year bit with somebody else. They fired him. And then he's like, yeah, I'll gladly take it now. I just didn't want to follow Bill. Maybe there's a respect thing there with Shire where he's like, I can't. Coach K gifted me this job. Not to say he's not deserving of it, but he gifted me. He held out. He was the hand-picked selection. I don't want to just turn my back on him and leave.
1: And not even that. Ian O'Connor reported in the book Coach K that's on my wall up here somewhere that the school wanted Tommy Amaker, and Kay called Amaker telling him to turn it down so John could be the guy. So the school didn't even want John. Coach K is the reason that John's there.
2: You also quit after the way their season ended.
1: Way to put it. Coming up, how the stars are aligning for the New York Knicks to, yes, potentially win it all. This is Westwood One Sports Night.
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0: Westwood One Sports Night, where yours truly is a diehard Carolina Hurricanes fan, which means yours truly is also very disappointed after their Game 1 loss in the Eastern Conference Finals. But those are not the Eastern Finals we're talking about right now. The New York Knicks. Go, New York! Go, New York! Go! Cruised to a 109-93 win over the Cleveland Cavaliers in tonight's Game 2, taking a 2-0 lead in the Eastern Conference Finals. And the stars are aligning. Not talking about Timothy Chalamet and Ben Stiller and... don't know why Steve Levy got a lot of looks courtside in his starter jacket, but he did. Not talking about the courtside stars and the celebrities that are arriving at the arena. The stars are aligning for the Knicks to potentially end their 53-year NBA Finals drought this year. And that's not a stretch. Just look at their current path to get to this point. They drew Philly in round one, or pardon, round two, rather than getting the Boston Celtics. With Jason Tatum in the lineup, the Celtics entered the postseason as favorites to win the East. You don't get them in round two. You then get the Cleveland Cavaliers, rather than getting the top-seeded Detroit Pistons. Regardless of how you feel about how legit or fraudulent Detroit was, that's good fortune if you're the Knicks. And this is a franchise that's not accustomed to experiencing good fortune. Instead, it's almost exclusively heartbreak. Can't get to the star to choose the Knicks, whether it's KD or LeBron or fill in the blank. Bad ownership, bad headlines. No finals appearances this century, despite spending more than everybody else. They certainly aren't accustomed to winning nine straight playoff games, including a 51-point closeout win on the road in Atlanta, or erasing a 22-point fourth-quarter deficit in Game 1 of these conference finals. The Knicks tonight, they pulled away in the third quarter. It was close at halftime, but then just went on a run and never relinquished the lead. It never really felt in doubt. But looking ahead to what's next, this series looks like it's going to be quick work. The Spurs and Thunder, they might be shorthanded. All this talk about, well, Spurs-Thunder, that's actually the NBA Finals. Knicks facing either of these teams, they don't really have much of a shot. But then injuries happen. San Antonio, been without De'Aaron Fox. We don't quite know when he's going to come back. Oh, he's listed as questionable. Got it. Well, he's been listed as questionable the last couple games. Now Dylan Harper is listed as questionable. But the injury he had in Game 2. You see how limited the Spurs looked without both those guys in the lineup? Steph Castle's having to handle the ball more often, and he has 20 turnovers in two games. That's not what you want. That's not ideal. Having to run zone against OKC shooters to hide Jordan McLaughlin, you're not. That's not ideal either. The Spurs limited with those guys out of the lineup. OKC lost Jalen Williams, J-Dub, in Game 2, re-aggravating the same hamstring that kept him out for long portions of the regular season. The reporting today says he's day-to-day. Even though that's the case and the Thunder have depth, that's a blow. We don't know when he's going to be back. Hamstrings linger. If he does return, is he going to be able to give you much? If the Western champ is shorthanded in a final setting, that could go a long way in evening this playing field. Because, knock on wood, the Knicks, they've avoided the injury bug almost completely. They have nobody, absolutely nobody, on their injury report right now, which is a little lucky considering their best player is a smaller guard. And generally, it's smaller guards that get run down, get worn down as the playoffs go on. But the reason that hasn't happened is because, yes, the Knicks swept their second round series. That allowed for 9 days of rest in between the second and third rounds. if the Knicks make quick work of the Cavs, they should get another rest advantage. If they win this series in 4 or 5, we know Spurs Thunder is going to go 6 or 7. So that might be another advantage for the New York Knicks. The stars, they're starting to align in the New York Knicks' favor, which prompts this question. What franchise winning a title would be the biggest deal in North American sports? The way that the Red Sox snapping their 84-year drought was. The way the Chicago Cubs doing the same. The way it kind of felt like with the Dodgers when they had it won since the 80s, when they won in 2020. Like that type of drought. What would be the biggest deal? What title is out there that would melt the internet, melt the sports world, the way that the Knicks winning the title might? That might be the answer. Is it? 310-840-4910 if you want in. 310-840-4910. That is your ticket to the program. That's the question that we're asking here. Getting to, no, we're not talking about the Carolina Hurricanes, D-Day. Not doing it. No, we're not talking about how Jacob Slavin from Team USA said that he gave the game to the Montreal Canadiens and how the Canes started out rusty. In fact, do we have this sound of Donovan Mitchell tonight? He was posed the question about lack of rest. The Carolina Hurricanes, they had the longest layoff in over 100 years of NHL postseason hockey since 1919. They had 12 days off in between games, and they're down 4-1, 14 minutes in. That obviously seemed to have an effect. Donovan Mitchell, see, the Cavs were coming off a 7-game series, and they had a 7-game series in round one facing a Knicks team that was off 9 days rest, fell apart in the fourth quarter, and then tonight, Donovan Mitchell doesn't see the correlation, though.
1: We're not tired. We're not tired. We're ready to go for game 3.
0: Yeah. Not buying it. 310-840-4910. So we're not talking about the Carolina Hurricanes. Instead, we're giving a shout out to our friends in Los Angeles. It's great for us to be on in the city of angels, especially as we have news from LA. And that is Matthew Stafford landing a 1-year, $55 million contract extension that has him on the books for 2027. There was a lot of speculation that this year might be his last with the Rams. Maybe that's not the case. And that's okay, by the way. Some are going to frame this as being a surprise. It should not be viewed that way. Nothing about this is really all that surprising. But you're going to have folks say, well, look at McVay's reaction the night that they drafted Ty Simpson with the 13th pick. And now, Matt, clearly there's a rift, there's a tiffy between Stafford and Sean McVay in that camp versus Les Snead, and he wants Ty Simpson to be the quarterback sooner. Ty Simpson, they're completely fine if he's the quarterback next year being 27, or if it's 2028. They're not rushing Matthew Stafford out the door. Right now, the LA Rams are probably the best team in the NFL, pound for pound. Matthew Stafford is coming off winning the bleeping MVP award. So it would be fair to say he's probably going to play a couple more seasons, not just one more season. And by the way, that still makes the pick completely fine, taking Ty Simpson. Developing him, having him in your building, understanding the offense, learning from Matthew Stafford – oh, if he was really worth the pick he was taking, he'd play sooner than that. This, oh, it can't be both. Sure it can. Aaron Rodgers sat how many years? Jordan Love sat multiple years. We can go down the list as far as you like and find several examples where that's been the case. But it's good to feel good at that position. And the other piece is, if you really like Ty Simpson and you think you have a really good roster, it doesn't hurt investing in the most important position should an injury happen. This guy is one snap away from being on the field and playing for you. And if you like him, then you don't feel as bad about the idea of potentially your 39-year-old quarterback breaking down in his year 39 season or his year 40 season. So this shouldn't surprise anybody, frankly. You're going to have some of the hot take artists react strongly to it, but this is still all according to plan for the LA Rams. Let's go to Chase, who's in Morgantown, West Virginia. Let's go Mountaineers. Let's go drink some beers. What is your submission for the team that if they win a title, it would be the biggest deal in North American sports?
2: You know, when I look at the different sports across like the U.S. and, you know, like it's easy to say, like, I'm a big Pirate fan, but like there's those salary caps that are obviously

0: conference finals. Like, you hear about NBA finals droughts. And, again, they've been in the league not for a short period of time. 37 years. They haven't even been to the conference finals. And I don't think they've won a series this century, or at least in the last 25 years, won a playoff series. That's nuts, right?
1: Oh, it is, man. The days of, like, was that Dale Curry, Muggsy Bogues, they had Alonzo Mourning and stuff. Mm-hmm. You just kind of, like,
0: Grandmama.
1: You know, I'm a Pittsburgh fan, you know, through and through. But it's like, you know, when you see badly ran, like, teams like the Pirates and, like, you know, there's no chance, you kind of just wonder, you know, it's like, man, if you're on the same level of cash space and, you know, the same rules as everybody else, like, man, like, I hope they can build off Knipple and actually, you know, I root for the small guy, obviously. And, man, I'm sure you're, So I just, I root for the best.
0: Are you a West Virginia fan?
1: Oh, yeah, absolutely, man. I dropped out of school, but went to the National Guard and stuff. But Pittsburgh is only an hour away, pretty much. So we're all pretty big. Even though we hate Pitt, you know, it's mostly Steelers, Pirates, Penguins.
0: You should know my introduction to my alma mater. I went to East Carolina University.
1: Oh, Patrick Pinky?
0: Oh, yeah. Look at you. You are a hardcore fan. Like, number 8 team in the country visiting Greenville, America. And falling in 2008, Pat White and company not able to get a win that day in Greenville.
1: I remember, man. Yeah,
0: and then I went to school there right after that. So that's great.
1: Nice.
0: Look at you, Patrick Pinckney, the greatest pull in the history of this show so far. Congrats on that. Well, guns to Mountaineers. Let's go drink some beers on the back end. Thanks, Chase. That's awesome. Legitimately, D-Day, you know you're a hardcore college football fan if you're citing the name of the mid-major quarterback at East Carolina that beat your team 20 years ago.
2: Die hard and heartbroken.
0: I also think years later, Patrick Pinckney, I think Patrick Pinckney, one of those quarterbacks, went to the Cowboys and was a scout team quarterback, and Terrell Owens said, this guy's my favorite quarterback, this guy's great, and sang his praises. And then years later, we found out why. Because the quarterback strategy was just to throw the ball to T.O. T.O. told the guy, hey, man, if you throw me the ball literally every snap, I'll go to the media and start talking about how good you are. This guy's the best. This guy's awesome. We need to elevate this guy. Every snap, throwing the ball to Terrell Owens. True story. Let's do one more. Tony's in Montreal. 310-840. No! Tony! No! Montreal? No! We're not doing this tonight. No!
3: You know what? I'm going to call you tomorrow in Winston-Salem in the morning when you're on the air. Listen, 27 years of Knicks and 33 years the Canadians. So I did a double parlay.
0: Just Canada, not a team, not the Leafs. Canada is the team that, just a Canadian team winning.
3: Josh, you got to come up to Montreal.
0: No,
3: I want to see you in Montreal.
0: I don't want to go.
3: Come on up, man. I'll take care of you.
0: No.
3: Come up for game three
0: after
3: and four.
0: After last night or after tonight, you think I want to do that? I almost took the night off and went to the game. I was tempted. I almost took the night off and went. I'm so glad I didn't. I'm so glad I didn't go to that hockey game.
3: The Flying Frenchmen are playing in double back-to-back 7 games. You guys were sitting, watching, laughing. You had, 11 days off. I don't know where you were. You cannot, I'll just tell you this. I'm 67 years old, and I've been watching the Canadiens since 1965, 66, okay? I've sent 8 Stanley Cups. Never have I ever heard a team sitting for more than a couple of days. When you're sitting 8, 9, 10 games in hockey, that's it. That's a death blow, because there's no way you can recover. You cannot get back your speed. You can get your timing's off. Hockey, you go 7-7-7-7.
0: I said
3: and you win
0: no,
3: the
0: Tony.
3: Cup.
0: I'm cutting you off. I want you out of here. Get him out of here. Penalty box. Do we have a radio penalty box? Double major for anybody who calls in and wants to talk about the Montreal Canadiens. Tony. So nice, Canadians invited me up there to party and meet their women, even though I'm married. Not doing it, D-Day. No. Double major. Double

0: upset about it. Not okay. Don't ask me if I'm all right. Up next, we talked about the Knicks. Why it's not all good in the Big Apple today. That and your calls, submissions, biggest championship that's out there that we hadn't seen in a while or maybe haven't seen ever. 310-840-4910. 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
3: We had joked a couple of weeks ago when the Jays were playing the Angels about a Mike Trout trade to Toronto, but we are kind of getting into the neighborhood where trade talks can kind of start to happen. I know we don't see a lot of May trades in Major League Baseball, and if it is, it's Eric Lauer for a player to be named later in cash or something along those lines. But now that things are starting to settle in a little bit, do you think there could be a move or two out there for the Blue Jays to help out the offense, whether it's like American League teams, the Angels 17-33, even the Astros 20-31, they're starting to get some rumblings that maybe they want to go a different direction. And it's an ownership group that will spend, but not overspend on things. So maybe they want to save a bit of money. National League, I think the Rockies are already mathematically eliminated, and the Giants at 20-30, they may want to go a different direction. Could you start to see some trades that could pop up for the Blue Jays that could help out the offensive struggles and maybe kickstart the process of getting this back to being a feared lineup in the American League?
4: Yeah, I think the worst thing that happened, Peter, is if the parity, i.e. mediocrity, continues. Because the worst thing that happens is that, you know, the trade deadline used to be a lot of fun. There was true buyers and sellers because there were teams that were out of it with assets they wanted to divest themselves of. And now what's happened is that because of that extra wild card, well, the good news is the baseball is more competitive and feels strong. The downside is you can talk yourself into even being under 500. Hey, we're five games out of a third wild card. If we go on an 8-game winning streak, we can win this thing. So then there's less options available, but you're right. The Angels are one that you have to look at. They're having an awful season. They're on pace to have worst ever in franchise in terms of losses in a single season. So maybe you can pry away a Joe Adele. You know, someone like that would be valuable to have. You know, that's kind of what needs to happen. Because, again, internally for the Blue Jays, Santander's not there till August. I mean, how long do you want to wait for a guy who, and again, has been a bust so far as a Blue Jay, to be perfectly honest about it? So, yeah, I think the best thing that would happen is that more of these teams fall off. How about the Tigers? You know, they've been a big disappointment this season. And without Tarik Skubal, they've lost 11 of 13 games. If they truly wave the white flag and start giving up on guys, then the Jays maybe can poach a hitter or two. That's going to bear noticing. But as you said, trades really don't happen. Obviously, trade deadlines end in July. They really don't start happening for another month from now. So if you're the Blue Jays, you're like, okay, we have to score runs internally, call up a prospect, do what you can until about late June. And then a couple of trades start to happen, more likely July. But the best news would be Angels flounder, Tigers stink, you know, other teams. That you mentioned the Astros. Absolutely. If those teams fall apart a little bit, then it would help. Then those teams are more likely to make a trade.
3: All right, just writing these down. So Angels, that's Trout. Tigers, Skubal, and a couple of guys. Like, we'll take that on. And Alvarez from the Astros. So problem solved. We fixed the Blue Jays. But, like, obviously, like, that would be insane and also not going to happen. But could this be another area where the Blue Jays maybe want to flex the financial might of the Rodgers backing and of the gigantic success they had in the playoffs? They spent money in the offseason. They wanted to spend more of it. Kyle Tucker just preferred Los Angeles' money to theirs. But could this be somewhere where, yeah, we'll take on a big contract of yours and we'll take the whole thing on. And no, we're not going to give you Arjun Namala, but we'll give you something else. But we'll take all that money on. Is this another area where the Blue Jays can maybe use some of that financial might they have now?
4: Yeah, can't wait for Arjun Namala, by the way. Obviously, high expectation for him, being number one draft pick overall for the Blue Jays. But I look at a team like, let's say, the Padres. You know, their offense is as strong as it's been in the past, and they've had some payroll challenges. Like, Fernando Tatis is still owed big-time money, and I get the fact he's probably not available. But again, it's a ton of money they could clear off the books. Because you age your players, you know what? Fernando Tatis is in his mid-20s. He's still owed another, you know, $300 million over 8 years. Fine. You guys want us to bad, take him. Now, I don't know if I want him to start right now for the Blue Jays. He's yet to hit a home run this season, but he's a platinum glove defender. Like, he's incredible defensively, runs like the wind, and you would still think his prime is ahead of him. Now, this is a really cautionary tale. I mean, he hit 42 home runs in 2021. Doesn't have one home run this season, but you're right. If you're a team, which isn't necessarily cash strapped, I think San Diego is looking for flexibility always. Adrian Pillar always wants to make trades, always make moves. So, yeah, if you can just go ahead and say, well, we're not going to give you anything for Fernando Tatis Jr., really player-wise, but we'll save you $300 million. Okay, fine. And you've seen other teams do that. Rafael Devers basically felt like a salary dump, right? Mm-hmm. With the San Francisco Giants, the big thing was Posey wanted to get a star, couldn't sign, went, well, I'll just trade for a guy. Fine. I don't care that he's up $300 million. That's why I tried to sign a Carlos Correa to, or a Juan Soto, or a Shohei Ohtani. So I think an ideal situation is you can able to be a destination spot to sign free agents. But also, if teams are looking to save a little money, you're right. The Blue Jays are top five salary. That bears mentioning. They're top five right now on payroll and still looking to spend. They want to get back to last year and prove it wasn't an aberration, especially with lockout uncertainty.
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1: This is Westwood One Sports Night. Here's Josh Graham.
0: Remember when the New York Giants offseason started with so much promise? Well, that's completely fizzled out. Think it's fair to say that. Turns out not everything's turning out great with the Giants. I heard that, by the way, Oliver Popular. Was that John Harbaugh's voice that I just heard a second ago? I heard that there. Snow, I'm watching you. Got eyes on you, Oliver Popular. The New York Giants have the vibes meter pretty low at the moment. At least the Knicks have it pretty high. Up 2-0 in the Eastern Conference Finals. But the Giants, it's low. And again, it's an offseason that started with so much promise. They made the biggest splash of the offseason by landing John Harbaugh as their new head coach. See, we remember the infamous Mediterranean restaurant dinner and John Mara himself closing the deal. That was framed as the best day for Giants football since they won the second Eli Manning Super Bowl nearly 15 years ago. He was viewed, Harbaugh, as the savior of this great franchise, especially with all the uncertainty at that time in the NFC East. There was thought, hey, saw how Mike Vrabel in year one took over and took the Patriots to the Super Bowl. Why can't that happen in the NFC East? The Eagles are in turmoil. The Dallas Cowboys are the Dallas Cowboys. Washington had a bad season this past year. Who says they have a great season this coming year? You could make that case. There was a lot of reasons to be optimistic. But since then, hope, at least for Harbaugh's first season this year, it's quickly dissipated. The front office quickly gave in to Dexter Lawrence's trade demands. On a Tuesday, we learned that he wants out and doesn't want to extend. And then by the weekend, he's gone. Even though the 10th pick was pretty good value to get back from the Bengals, Dexter Lawrence, Big Sexy, he's the only guy on that defense that was truly irreplaceable. You do not find pocket-pushing D-linemen like Dexter Lawrence just hitting the open market. Then you don't draft a receiver until the third round. You have two picks in the top 10. Your secondary receiving targets, not great. Not something you should feel good about. And you wait until round 3 to go receiver? That's a mistake that was only compounded by Malik Nabers' knee not recovering as well as the Giants would hope. It was an ACL tear that they had a second procedure on last week, getting some cleanup on it. Here was John Harbaugh today on Nabers' status.
5: Yeah, he's in the middle of it. He's in the middle of it. It's just it's such a hard thing. It's an ACL and whatever else he had in that knee. Not a simple knee, you know. So he's in the slog of it, you know, the grind of it, I would say. So he's fighting through it, you know, and he's here every day working hard at it. Just impossible to predict. I mean, the goal is to, you know, start the season and get out there sometime in training camp. That'd be the goal. And we'll see what happens. If he's out there, great. He's not out there, great. You know, we'll be ready to go either way. But I know he's fighting like crazy to do his best to be out there, and he's with the guys every day.
0: If he's out there, great. If he's not out there, great. If he's standing on the sideline in a cheerleader outfit, great. If he's hanging out with Giant fans who are celebrating the Knicks' success, saying bing bong, bing bong, great. All of it, great. Nothing about that sounded assuring, though. Neighbors, he's their most important offensive player. So the Giants' most important offensive player and most important defensive player as of a couple of months ago, not on this, not feeling good that you're going to have either to start the year. Well, you know you're not going to have Dexter Lawrence, but Malik Nabers, if you don't have him, who are you throwing the ball to that you feel good about? But in the most surprising news, the Giants announced GM Joe Shane had received a multi-year extension earlier today. This is the same Joe Shane who botched the Saquon Barkley situation so bad a couple of years ago that the NFL, which tried out, or HBO that was trying out the Hard Knocks offseason edition, did not get a second offseason. No team wanted to do it because of how bad it made Joe Shane look. It's the same guy who hired Brian Daboll. That didn't go well. It's the same guy that John Harbaugh reportedly asked specifically not to answer to when negotiating with John Mara to take the job in the first place. Unlike Oliver Popular, he's not popular among Giant fans. So this had to be a gut punch in how it was received today. A far cry from how this offseason began. Speaking of Oliver Popular, he's taking your calls at 310-840-4910. We're speaking of New York. What franchise would winning a title be the biggest deal for? Is it the New York Knicks? In fact, you know, rather than just continuing to ask the question, how about we give an answer to it? We'll do that in just a few minutes, but your submissions are welcome at 310-840-4910. However and wherever you're listening or watching, we greatly appreciate that. D-Day, do people in the audience appreciate self-deprecation? Do they appreciate candor or perhaps missteps that happen in a way that is embarrassing for the host?
6: If you're embarrassing yourself, then I if the audience is not interested, I at the very least am interested, so it could be an audience of one.
0: We pride ourselves in landing pretty good guests on this show. Most entertaining guests in sports talk, BDOT last night, last week, how many great guests did we have? Goodness. You had Tekla, and then this week, who was it? Adam Copeland that you guys had on Monday or Tuesday? That's pretty cool. From the wrestling world, we've had Nick Ehlers of the Carolina Hurricanes join us. Just in the past week, Mike Golick, Kevin Harlan. We try to swing big. We had a former NFL head coach that I spoke with face-to-face earlier tonight, Steve Wilks, who you might remember, D.C. of the Jets last year, former Cardinal head coach, Niners D.C., Panthers D.C., Panthers interim head coach. Had a chance to visit with him, talked back for 5 minutes, close to 10 minutes. He's talking about going to see Luke Kuechly in Canton, having a great time. Maybe for those who are watching on YouTube at X or on X at Josh Graham Show, Westwood One Sports Night on YouTube, maybe we can at least pull the picture to prove that this actually happened, D-Day. He's now at App State now, which is his alma mater. He's helping the head coach, Dow Loggins, there, who I had a chance to spend some time with tonight. They had an event. I was invited that way, spent some time with him. And then after we got done with the conversation, the microphone apparently didn't work. And the camera audio picked up just background noise. So we couldn't bring that to you. But it was good to see Steve Wilks. And I can report that Steve Wilks is a noted Denzel Washington fan. Loves Denzel movies. And his two favorites are Training Day and John Q. But he's convinced players have joked with him knowing that he loves Denzel Washington, that he at times as a coach is doing an impression of Denzel's character in Remember the Titans. You will run the mile. I almost did an impression of the other actor in that movie, Will Patton. They'll never gain another yard. Have you at least seen Remember the Titans, D-Day, or don't even have an ally on that front?
6: Of course, it's a classic.
0: I'm not a huge Remember the Titans fan, especially when you learn that a lot of the stuff with Coach Boone and the things just aren't true. Like, it's based on a true story. He's doing a lot of work with that movie. Like the championship game and the drama, they blew out every team that they played. They also wanted you to believe that every school they were playing wasn't integrated yet. Yet then you look at it, like this is something you watch as an adult, you're like, wait, it's 1971 or 1972? Yeah, every school in Virginia at that point had been integrated for more than 5 years. So the idea that every team that they played were just exclusively white guys, that's not true. The most sinister one, Gary Bertier got in the car accident after the championship win, not before it. I mean, come on, why are we doing that to Gary? Left side! Strong side! Left side! Strong side! And there's just 100 of these. Apparently, Coach Boone, not a great person. Like, right after the fact, like he treated the player so poorly that the team led a mutiny against him for him not to be the coach anymore.
6: I mean, you're describing most so, sports movies.
0: Yeah, it's, but again, most sports movies aren't great.
6: I agree, I mean, so I don't watch them.
0: The ones that aren't, the ones that are based on a true story generally aren't that great. Generally. You've heard my take on the movie 42. Hate that movie because I love the Jackie Robinson story so much that I don't think they did it justice. I'm not a big fan of Remember the Titans. The ones that aren't based on true story, the best ones. Field of Dreams, not based on a true story. Well, Hoosiers is. And actually, during the Final Four, our Westwood One team caught up with the guy that Jimmy Chitwood is based off of. Still with us, and he's late 80s, early 90s. His age, sharp as a tack, incredible storyteller. So that's a rare example where Hoosiers, really good movie that's based on a true story. And a lot of it's close to accurate. Aaron writes in, Josh is on a mission to make us forget the Titans. Na, na, na, na. Na, na, na, na. Hey, hey, hey. Goodbye. Yeah, best sports movie of all time. I think Moneyball is the best one this century.
6: Yeah,
0: and I put Moneyball. You're right. Some baseball nerds get mad about it. Like, I could see Oliver fuming probably at the thought. Like, they don't even mention Tim Hudson was on that staff. No mention of Barry Zito. Miguel Tejada, he was on that team. No mention of him. People getting mad about it. So maybe I recant the fact that maybe I just have an issue with Remember the Titans more than I have an issue with the fact that things aren't accurate. It's the things that you don't include. The way they subverted that story, I've got issues with. Got a few issues. But again, I'm owning the Steve Wilkes conversation that we had a former NFL head coach that was supposed to join us and the audio just didn't work. Thanks to our friends from App State, though. Greatly appreciate them. While we do have bets to hand out. We'll do that in just a little bit. Those bets have been pretty high. But as promised, we need to answer the question. We've been asking it all night. What franchise winning a title would be the biggest deal? 310-840-4910. I have my answer to the question next on Westwood One Sports Night.
1: Aaron Rodgers says this season is his last.
7: Yes, this is it. Yeah.
1: Will Rodgers go out like John Elway and Peyton Manning did? With a Lombardi trophy in his hands? Westwood One Sports.
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8: He is a former National Hockey Leaguer. He is the skills consultant for the Calgary Flames. On the Atlas Pizza and Sports Bar guest hotline, we say good morning to Matt Stajan. Hello, sir. Thanks for this. How are you?
9: I'm good. How are you guys doing?
8: How hard is it to say yes to Kron when he texts you about coming on the show?
9: Yeah, he texts me less than 24 hours notice. He had a text from Kron. You know you guys are desperate. So.
10: Yeah. Right, bottom of the barrel stage. I called an audible here. You got back to me right away. I was shocked. And then you said yes, which I was shocked again. Thanks for coming on.
9: Well, you know what? I'm happy to join you guys. It was a little easier because I'm just out taking my dad a little golf trip for his 70th birthday. So I'm out east, so the early time, I'm not helping out with the kids in the morning. So usually I say no because of that, or I'm going to the Saddle Dome for a Flames practice. But you thought me had a good time, Kroner.
10: I love it.
8: I love it. How many times have you used your kids as an excuse to get out of things?
9: Oh, all the time.
8: Yes.
9: All the time. Yeah, they're the priority though. So
8: yeah, it's true.
9: It's a real excuse. It's not an excuse. It's just life.
10: I still use it too. My kids are 21, 19, and 15. And when they say, can you come out? No, I'm sorry. My kids got a runny nose. I got to stay home and look after them. Never goes away.
9: Yeah, that's true. I'm still right in it, but yeah, you're right. It is. People can't come back from it. So it's a good way to get out of things for sure.
8: Where are we golfing today? What's going on?
9: Oh, not today. I just made my way out east, so I'm in the Ontario area, and yeah, getting ready to go.
8: Okay, that's super exciting. How much Stanley Cup playoffs are you watching right now?
9: Quite a bit. Like I try and watch when I have time. I think I watched a lot of the first round, to tell you the truth, and the long delay from the weekend. I watched the game 7 with Montreal, Buffalo, and. Yeah, I just caught the end of the game last night. So I do try and keep an eye on it as much as I can. I'm a hockey fan too. So it's been good hockey. It's the hockey is unbelievable when you really watch it and how fast it is. But, you know, it's a little harder to watch when you don't have someone in the fight that you're rooting for, that you're a part of. So
10: being a former Leaf from the area, do you find it hard to cheer for the Montreal Canadiens?
9: Yes, I do. I grew up a Leaf fan. So, and then I played for the Leafs and your rivals were Montreal and Ottawa, and a little bit of Buffalo. I have a little more of a soft spot for Buffalo, but, honestly, it's like being a Flames fan growing up and then cheering for the Oilers. So like, I know they're a Canadian team and we all want a Canadian team to do well. But I have a hard time rooting for them. I root more for, I know you hear this from all ex-players, for your friends or guys you know in the game. Sure. That's who you really cheer for at this time of year.
8: Mine, outside of guys on the Flames, obviously, who are some of the favorite players you like to watch right now in the league?
9: Well, my favorite is Connor McDavid, even though he's an Oiler. I just the skill level and how good he is, and even with Team Canada, just what he's done, he's so fun to watch. Like McKinnon's fun to watch. Makar, I know he's hurt right now. Just the young talent. Honestly, I can put on a game and you know, you used to put on a game and you'd watch, you know, Minnesota and, you know, Phoenix when they were a team back in the day. And, you know, there wouldn't be like, you'd be like, why am I watching this game? But now you put on any team and like the young talent, you're just kind of awed by it. And there's someone that catches your eye and, I think the game's come a long way in that sense. And, you know, so you can get entertainment out of everything. And now that I'm in like the coaching circles, you do watch a game a little differently. Mm-hmm. When you watch a game through the eyes of a coach and you try and dissect what teams are doing on the power play, penalty kill, breakout, neutral zone, you pick up a lot of things just watching games. So I think I appreciate that side way more. And I did when I played too, but I think even now I'm even more so, you know, taking little notes in my head on how teams play. So it's, for me, it was a lot to it. It's not just watching as a casual fan.
8: From somebody who's had such a long, successful career like yours, do you secretly hate guys like McDavid going, how the hell are they doing that on the ice?
9: Well,
8: is there a little envy, a little jealousy, just a little bit, Stage, just a little bit?
9: Oh, sure. I think when you're a pro athlete and you're striving to be the best, you want to be the best, but you're also, you're given what you're given. And
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1: This is Westwood One Sports Night. Here's Josh Graham.
0: Here are the eight teams that can make a case for me personally being the most important title drought in sports. Or to put it differently, the Knicks, who are on this list, if this franchise wins a title, it would be the biggest deal in North American sports. These are the biggest possible titles that we could get. 310-840-4910 if you have any to add to this list, but these are the eight. The New York Knicks, yes, you're talking about one of the biggest brands in sports. They spend more than anybody this century. They've known exclusively heartbreak. They haven't been to the finals this century. One of the most passionate fan bases, one of the best buildings. They haven't won in 53 years. If the Knicks were to win, are you kidding? It'd be such. It'd be in line with the Red Sox and the Cubs earlier this century, ending their long droughts just because of how many people love that sports team. There's no example in the NBA that is remotely close to the Knicks in terms of what it would mean if that team won a title. In hockey, it's the Toronto Maple Leafs. Hockey's king in Canada. We know this. The Leafs, they haven't won the Cup since 1967. Next year is going to mark 60 years since Toronto last held up Lord Stanley. You could even make a case that Canada's drought as a country is in this conversation. None of their teams have won since 1993. So Toronto's on that list. And then in football, there are five teams that deserve consideration. You got the Bills, who have never won. The Vikings, who have never won. Neither have the Browns, nor the Lions. And yes, you must include the New York Jets in this conversation too. Paul, in Apple Valley, out of the teams that I just mentioned, who do you think has the best case for being the biggest deal if they were to win a title? Just rattled off eight of them. Who do you think's most compelling?
12: Well, I say the Cleveland Browns.
0: Okay.
12: They're just not close to winning anything, to be honest with you. They'd be lucky if they won the division. You said you were kind of on hand when you said the New York Jets. All the teams, your team, if I can add, the Los Angeles Chargers.
0: Well, would it be that big of a deal? Do even people in L.A. care about the L.A. Chargers?
12: Yeah, well, when they were in San Diego, they went to the Super Bowl against the 49ers, which they should have never been there.
0: Oh, yeah, of course. And they got blown out by Steve Young. Sure, but I just don't know. Again, it's not who's the longest drought. I mean, Arizona hasn't won a title since 47. It's, well, how many people would care, and is the organization doing enough to be relevant? Like San Diego, now L.A., it's ran by the Spanoses, who are known as being cheap and not running the team properly for long stretches. That factors into this. It's not just the drought. That's a piece of it, too. Like, we can rattle off teams. The Cleveland Guardians haven't won a World Series since forever, the 40s. Right? But that doesn't mean necessarily it'd be the biggest deal if they won.
12: Yeah, and then the New York Jets, of course, and the Lions. I think you were right on when you're mentioning those franchises.
0: Thanks a lot.
12: You have a great show.
0: Same to you. Thanks. Oh, well, that's, well, if you had a show, I'm sure it would be great. I appreciate the call. It's very kind. I think I'm narrowing it down to four. That submission, Oliver, has the Browns are on the list. If I'm narrowing it down to four, D-Day, how do you feel about this being the final four? cutting the list in half from 8-4. The Knicks, the Maple Leafs, the Bills, the Browns. Are you okay with those being the four? Because the NFL teams, the Vikings have never won, and they know heartbreak, and the Lions, like the Browns, have never even been to the Super Bowl.
6: I'm stuck on the Browns. Because I'm trying to think of
0: just
6: how
0: imagine
6: the
0: it.
6: Fan base would respond.
0: Holy hell. I mean, there's an expression.
6: But I'm comparing them between the Browns and the Jets. Because that's what would be fighting for the final spot.
0: Do you think a tiebreaker is that the Browns have never even been to the Super Bowl and the Jets have won one?
6: No. Because I think most of the people that were alive for the Jets to win their first one, they're gone.
0: Mm-hmm. I've told you the story. This might be the tiebreaker then. There is an expression. When you go to the bathroom and go number two, there is the expression taking the Browns to the Super Bowl. And it makes you laugh because you know that's something that would never happen. It reminds me,
6: what?
0: D-Day, I told the story of when I lost my virginity, the joke that I made to my friends were, as code that it happened, was the Cubs won the World Series. The Cubs won the World Series.
6: You did not tell
0: as if
6: this.
0: Like this is a thing that was never going to happen. And then, well, now, I mean, the Cubs have.
6: You did not tell me that. When you asked earlier in the show for an old married couple where you're just telling the same old stories, you did not tell me that story. I don't understand the poop one either.
0: Yeah. Oliver just said in my ear, you just ruined baseball for me. And he loves baseball more than anything. No, it's a true story. A night in Greenville, America, that shall not be forgotten, where I'm in a dorm room that no longer exists. No, I just mean after the fact, went back to the dorm suite where I was friends with my neighbor, and we hung out every night, and I was like, guys, the Cubs won the World Series, and they knew exactly what I was talking about. Yeah.
6: Was she still there?
0: No. Her place.
6: Oh, so you did the... Well, I guess it's not a walk of shame. It was probably a walk of fame.
0: Yeah, it would. But I left that night. I came back. It wasn't in the morning. It was like...
6: Hey, you could trust me. You could still have a walk of shame at night. I think the walking out of there is really the part there, not the point in the day.
0: Oliver, hit me with that music again. That's really jazzy. That's what I need. Because we're getting sidetracked. I know it's late night. Sports talk. The Cubs! But did that help with the Browns? Like, kind of the same expression. Like, the Browns?
6: No.
0: Taking the Browns to the Super Bowl?
6: No. It was a funny story, but no, that didn't help. I would still look at the Jets as being a bigger deal because New York is New York.
0: Right, but we have the Knicks there. What? It's a good question.
6: I know, they're selfish.
0: Maybe this
6: they're
0: is a process of elimination.
6: There.
0: What would it be a big, would it be a bigger deal? The Knicks or the Jets one?
6: The Knicks. The Knicks are the top of the list.
0: Yeah, so New York, you only get one. So there you go. I'm going to eliminate Canada because it's Canada. Sorry, Toronto. Get Canada out of here. We're not rooting for Canada. So we're down to the Knicks. We're down to the Bills. And we're down to the Cleveland Browns. Do you prioritize... It didn't seem like you had any question that the Bills belong on the list. So the Bills are ahead of the Browns in your viewing?
6: Yeah, definitely. I think they'd literally set the entire city of Buffalo on fire in a safe way and then jump through tables together.
0: Yeah, I'm with you. So there goes the Browns. We're prioritizing the Bills over the Browns. The Maple Leafs are out, so it's down to the Bills and Knicks. The Bills have never won before. The Bills have only experienced heartbreak. Their fan base is the best. I think the Bills is the answer.
6: No, it's the Knicks.
0: Really?
6: You're having an entire city that's going to be celebrating under siege. Have you seen how they celebrate after they won a playoff series? Do you imagine how that's going to be when they win a finals? If?
0: I was not ready, D-Day, for me to open the show with this topic and talk about it, and I chose the right team. That's the answer to the question. Wow.
6: Well, so you also eliminated Canada, which I did not personally do. So for me, it's Knicks, Maple Leafs, Bills in that order. Toronto and the Knicks are very close because it's an entire country that are going to be going crazy.
0: Yeah. Okay. Well, there you go. We've narrowed it down, and that's how D-Day views it. Split. We're both in agreement on the Knicks, though, right? And the Bills at the top.
6: Yeah, we're in agreement on the top three, I think. Well, I guess you eliminated Canada. I didn't eliminate Canada.
0: Well, they were in the top three. We just had to narrow it down further. Bills. I still think Bills over Knicks. Oliver split the tie. Bills or Knicks? What would be a bigger deal?
13: New York Knicks for sure.
0: Okay. Question asked, question answered. Make sure if you haven't already, you're subscribed to the podcast and to the YouTube channel, where you can write in things like Drunkle Sam did. Josh seems like he could be Canadian. You hoser. I'm not your buddy, guy. I'm not your guy, friend. Make sure you're subscribed to the pod. It's been blowing up. 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We need to give a pick of some sorts for Game 3 of the Western Conference Finals that is, depending on when you're listening to this, tonight. Spurs, Thunder, Game 3, Graham's gambling 2-0 tonight. Let's see if we can hand out some more winners. Graham's gambling is next on Westwood One Sports Night.
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0: Westwood One Sports Night. Here's Josh Graham.
1: Graham's gambling just a bit, handing out some bets. We narrowed down the list of teams that it would be most significant if they won a title to the Knicks and the Buffalo Bills. And sure, if we're including Canada, the Toronto Maple Leafs as well. Feel pretty good about that. Todd in Wichita wants in on it. Todd, who of the three do you think would be most significant if they won? By the way, shout out to Wichita. I was talking to someone earlier today who said, I've never been to Wichita. I'm supposed to go in the next few weeks. Don't know what to expect. Expect to have your expectations exceeded. I love Wichita. It's great to spend time there. Todd, how do you answer the question, though?
2: Well, if you're narrowing it down to those three, I'd probably go with the Maple Leafs, but have a hockey player. But, yeah, the Knicks would be a big one. I was just thanking you for acknowledging parity. You know, there's so many people that like dynasties and players that win championships. But I got to look at, Buffalo Sabres just got bounced from the playoffs, you know. Mm-hmm. That would be a big one. Philadelphia Flyers, they go riot. They go crazy in Philly.
1: They would. Now, it's kind of crazy. The Hurricanes, I'm a Carolina Hurricanes fan, not having a great night. Yeah. Lost to Montreal. I almost took the night off to go to game one tonight. And the Hurricanes swept the Flyers. And when you look at the rafters of that building, what you'll notice is, man, it's been a minute since the Sixers won. It's been a minute since the Flyers have won as well. Yeah, the Phillies and the Eagles have had success in this century, but specifically with those two franchises in that building, nothing since the early 80s. And then in the Flyers case, they haven't won since 75.
2: So, no, I'd love to see those different arenas. And unfortunately, you got teams like that. Some cities have won plenty of championships. Yeah, the other half of Philly has won their championships. That half has not. You know, Cleveland's hurting for championships all around. It's all about fans. It's all about the fans and being satisfied. It's not about dynasties, you know. Socialism is about the only... It's about the only place socialism belongs, and that's in sports. It's all about the fans and being satisfied and... You know, you got about a 30-year statute of limitations, you know, before teams like, you know, for Montreal Canadiens ought to be considered okay to win it again. But, you know, they've won plenty. You know, they've won 20.
1: Yeah, they have won 20.
2: The Yankees with the NHL. So, you know, what about Winnipeg Jets? What about Maple Leafs? What about Sabres, Flyers? You know, then you go to the NFL and you got four teams that have never even made it. Never even made it in the Super Bowl.
1: Appreciate you calling from Wichita. Good to hear from you. And I'll make the case for parity, by the way. Not just in professional sports, but in college as well. Because a lot of people dumping on the 2014 playoff model. There is a case to be made for it. We'll get to that in a second. But right now, we need to get to our bets. It's time for Graham's Gambling.
0: It's time for Graham's Gambling. Let's make some money.
1: Shout out to 916 Umair, who writes in on the YouTube chat. I hit on your first half with the Knicks, -3.5, and your hockey. He parlayed them. See, how about this, Denton Day? I love my teams. I love the Hurricanes. I love the Baltimore Orioles. But do you know what I love more than the Hurricanes and the Orioles? Being right and making money. Canadiens +162, courtesy of our friends at DraftKings. That was a pretty penny tonight. And the Knicks, they didn't quite roll in the first half, but they covered the 3.5 number. 2-0 night for us when it comes to Graham's Gambling. So what could go wrong on Friday night? D-Day, I thought about this. I'm staying away from betting a side with Spurs Thunder. Just don't have enough information from an injury perspective. You could assume that everyone's not going to play, but then when De'Aaron Fox or Dylan Harper plays and Jalen Williams doesn't, that might sway things. If Dylan Harper's not out there and De'Aaron Fox, it's just a stay away. And the line's 1.5 in favor of San Antonio. It's just, we don't have enough information. Don't have enough information to bet it. So instead, do you feel that it's more likely that Jalen Williams is going to miss versus the other guys? Because that's how I feel, because it's a re-aggravated injury.
3: Yeah, I expect Jalen Williams to be out for at least a few games.
1: Which is why I think that means Jared McCain, especially after he hit 3 threes in the last game, over 1.5 threes at even odds, -101. I like that. I think it's safe. I'm going to go with Jared McCain over 1.5 threes at -101. And then I'm going to do something that I don't think I've ever done. Betting the run line favorite in baseball, in the regular season, certainly. I don't think I've done it, but I'm about to. I'm about to do it for Friday night. Rangers, Angels. Rangers, 1.5 favorite on the run line. I'm taking the Rangers and I'm laying a 1.5. +104. Why am I doing that? The Rangers are throwing Jacob DeGrom, while the Angels are throwing Grayson Rodriguez, his second start of the year, his second start since the middle of the summer 2024. The guy has a noodle arm. The guy was shipped out for parts in the offseason. Didn't look good in his first outing. Was it your Dodgers, Oliver Shack, who crushed Grayson Rodriguez on Sunday? I think so. Don't think it's going to go any better against the Rangers. And I think the Rangers are going to get plenty of help from their pitcher. I think it's a multiple run win for the Texas Rangers. So in review, we're going Jared McCain over 1.5 threes. And then we got the Rangers on the run line against the Angels. +104 odds. That is how we roll with Graham's Gambling tonight. As promised, here is the case for the 2014 playoff model that's being discussed quite a bit in college sports this month, frankly, this entire offseason. There is a case to be made for it other than greed. You get that enough. You get the anti take quite a bit. ESPN is incentivized for it to stay at 12 or at worst 14 or 16. 24 gets laughed off, gets mocked most places. But then you see really smart people advocating for it. The ACC commissioner, Jim Phillips, and Notre Dame, and the Big 12, and the coaches themselves. And you might just dismiss it as saying, well, these are guys who are just figures that are just interested in their own access, and this is all operating out of self-interest. And maybe there is some of that, but there also is a case, and you can decide yourself whether or not you buy it or not. We've heard the anti-CFP case quite a bit, and perhaps we can maybe explore that momentarily. But the pro-playoff case is not something you do hear all that often, so we'll make that case now. This is the football case. It's about modernizing the sport. That's what 24 teams is about. And this is something you're going to hear quite a bit when this continues to be brought up. Even when it was 12 teams, even with it being 12 teams, pardon, that's where we still are. It's obvious that the current postseason structure in college football has quickly become outdated. When ESPN created the CFP a dozen years ago or so, it effectively killed bowl season. Within 2 years, Christian McCaffrey is opting out of the Sun Bowl, and that started the trend where nobody cares about those games. And that was with four teams. With 12, people cared about it less. And if you go even further than that, as they're expected to, those games are going to only matter to the point where nobody cares. They're going to matter less and less. To put it differently, ESPN once viewed that as being the destination for teams to get to bowl season because they had all those properties. And now, since it created the playoff and told everybody that the playoff is where you want to be and the playoff is all that matters, it went from being a destination to simply being television inventory. Hey, a lot of our talent takes off around the holidays, and this allows for us to just throw games on, and people will bet on them, and people love football enough that they'll watch. Turns out, when you tell the entire sport that the playoff is all that matters, after a decade or so, people are going to believe you. And that's where we're at. Conference championships are in a similar place. They're the new Sun Bowl. Like bowl games, they mattered a ton in the old structure, but today, they're a nuisance. They simply get in the way of the playoff. You have Rhett Lashley a couple of years ago saying, we'd be better off telling you the entire team got COVID and they're not able to play and certainly being in than playing and having people say, if we lose, we should be bumped out. Expanding to 24 teams, not 14, not 16, it provides enough revenue for leaders in the sport to truly modernize getting rid of conference championships, getting rid of what's left of zombie bowl season. 24 games should be enough. 24 teams should be enough to make that happen. And that's not greed. That's just business 101, and we are running a business here. If you're going to sacrifice substantial money by getting rid of conference championship games and even bowl season, you got to replace it with something. The 24-team playoff would do that. Now, the main argument you're going to hear for 24 is that it allows for the playoff structure to fully replace the previous incentive structure that was in place in college football. Now, what does that mean? That might sound like a word salad to you. It used to be, we knew this, when we fell in love with college football, it used to be you could feel good about your season when your team went 8-4 and won a bowl game. Went out on a high 8-4 season, you can feel good about that. That does not exist anymore. And the CFP is why.

0: the Super Bowl, but were Panther fans very happy to make it there for the first time since 2017? Yes. Yes, they were. And that's okay. College basketball. Does every team believe they can win it all in that tournament? No. And that's okay. Oh, but there might be blowouts. How many 16-1 games are fun? Tell us about it. Please. Tell us how there's no blowouts in the NCAA basketball tournament. And we love that just fine. In college football, there needs to be the incentive structure where teams believe they can get into the playoff by having a good season. As Indiana showed everyone, revenue sharing, the portal, the expanded playoff, the 12, it is spread out the talent enough to justify that more teams should be investing. And we probably should expand the playoff anymore. Because remember, when it was the BCS, and certainly when it was the 14 playoff, how many teams did you go into the season feeling like had a shot at winning it all? It was maybe 7, 8 teams. Maybe that's generous. In the 12-team model, that number's jumped. 18, 20, maybe 25 teams, you feel, might have a shot at winning the title going into the season. And that number could grow if schools believe there's real access to getting to the playoff. In Indiana, if they can do it there, other schools in the Power League, in the Power Conferences, they might start to believe the same thing and invest. This would encourage that investment. And while there might be some negative effects for the regular season, there is a case that the pros outweigh the cons. See, with the 14 format, for example, there were a small handful of meaningful games late in the year. So while everyone wants to focus on, well, would starters be benched in Ohio State, Michigan? And we could admit that'd be an awful thing if it were to happen. Not convinced it would, but let's just, you know, welcome the argument and say, hey, that'd be terrible if it happens. Let's agree on that. Late in the year for the title run, how many games were actually meaningful in the month of November for the title race? They were just the big brands, Ohio State's game, Georgia's game, Alabama's game. What, like 6 of them in the final week of the season, if that? In the 12-team playoff, it showed us that while some teams might be locked in the last week, there are so many more games that matter because there will be playoff spots, more playoff spots to be had. For example, in the 14 playoff model, would we be caring so much about Miami-Pittsburgh if it wasn't a game that had playoff stakes hanging in the balance? Or BYU-UCF, or Virginia-Virginia Tech, or Notre Dame-Stanford? Of course not. And the other thing is, if teams can absorb a few losses, knowing that, they might be more incentivized to play better out of conference games, which would be a win for all of us. Oh, if you're not convinced that might not happen, or that would happen? Conferences now are creating revenue incentives, like payout incentives to schools that are based on television ratings. And if that's part of your payout, the ratings you draw, yeah, you'd be more inclined to schedule better games in order to get more eyeballs, which means to get more money. So, again, it's not doomsday if you go to 24. Some would say that it is. That is the case for modernizing the sport. But where do you stand on it? 310-840-4910 if you want in. Let's take one more submission on our question of the night, though. Whether or not we have the teams, the Knicks, the Maple Leafs, the Bills. I think it's the Bills. D-Day think it's the Knicks, that it would be the biggest deal if they won a title. Steven in California has another team that he would suggest. Steven, who's the team you would nominate? You're the last nomination of the night.
1: Good trip. I'll be a homer. I'm out here in California. I'm still waiting for my Titans to win.
0: Oh, you're a Titans fan in California?
1: Yes, sir. Yes, sir. And then I'll just say this. 99, heartbreak. Yeah. 2008, 2009 season. I don't need to explain. I can go into detail. And we got robbed.
0: Oh, you're talking about Kevin Dyson being stopped at the 1 yard line. Was it Kevin Dyson?
1: Yeah, there's that one. And then the 2008, 2009 season, that was Chris Johnson's rookie. Yeah. And then if you clearly watch the tape against the Ravens, they purposely, he already had 75 yards. He was obliterating that Ravens defense. And then next thing you know, he's in a pileup and you see someone.

0: grab his ankle and twist it. Go watch it.
1: By the way, a trivia question for you.
0: Yeah.
1: My alma mater is the same alma mater as Chris Johnson. What school is that?
0: East Carolina.
1: Look at you. Look at the brain on you. I am an East Carolina Pirate.
0: Right when they drafted him, instead of being a regular Titans homer, I went ahead and ordered his East Carolina jersey.
1: Whoa! You got a number five Chris Johnson East Carolina jersey?
0: Yes, sir.
1: You might be the coolest caller that we've talked to.
0: I'm into talent. I recognize talent, even though, say, they're not on my team. I see talent. I go, oh, man, I wish he was on our team, you know? And then the last one I'll say has a little bit of mixed juice to it now since the news came out. It is when Mike Vrabel, when he ran the house and we went from being on the road all the way to one play. And that one play is if our middle linebacker does not go down, Patrick Mahomes does not go running like crazy. And we were ahead in that game, and we should have went all the way to the Super Bowl.
1: I remember that vividly. And I appreciate you retelling it. Shout out to you and your big brain and to the East Carolina Pirates and to Chris Johnson. Outstanding. I'm very impressed with our callers tonight. Knowing who Patrick Pinckney was from West Virginia, or the West Virginia caller knowing who Patrick Pinckney was, and then remembering right off the top, oh, yeah, Chris Johnson, first-round pick, East Carolina. I think he had the fastest 40-yard dash until that was broken by John Ross. I think it was John Ross who broke it. And then did Worthy break that mark? Like, who has the fastest 40-yard dash?
2: Worthy broke the John Ross mark. John Ross might have tied Chris Johnson, but Xavier Worthy has the fastest in the NFL.
1: Mm-hmm. Excellent stuff. So we just made the case for the 2014 playoff. What is the case against it really about? That's next on Westwood One Sports Night.
3: Remember Deshaun Watson? He's been on IR the last 19 months. And now, the front runner to be the Browns starter. But Shedeur Sanders and Dylan Gabriel are coming for the job. As always, the quarterback carousel in Cleveland is one to watch. Westwood One Sports. Sportsnet 960, The Fan.
4: We're chatting with Daxon Rudolph of the Prince Albert Raiders joining us here on Flames Talk on this Thursday edition of the program. Daxon, we talked about your jump in offense. I'd be really curious to get your thought on this, though, because, like, on the outside, if you didn't watch you play, I think it could be pretty easy to say, oh, well, it's a, you know, it's an offense first guy. But I know that's not the way that you look at yourself. Like, you see a whole lot more two-way in your game than just the offense. Can you kind of describe that side and, you know, how much pride you also take on the defensive side of it?
5: Yeah, 100%. Don't get me wrong. Offense is definitely a big part of my game. It's something I love to do. But I think all the best D-men in the NHL, they're out in every situation. They're doing the PK. They're playing against other teams' top lines. And to be trusted in those situations, you got to be a good defender. And that's kind of the way I look at it. And if I can continue to kind of get better in that aspect of my game, it just makes me a better player overall. And I think a complete game is very hard to handle. And someone who can do every situation is extremely difficult to play against. So that's kind of the way I see it. And I think my mindset is defending first. I think that's how you can play and earn coaches' trust. And I think the offense is just a bonus.
4: And you were, correct me if I'm wrong, like you were pretty much put in all those situations, shutdown minutes, PK minutes. Like you saw a lot of those things as the year went along. Is that right?
5: Yeah, I did. Yeah, 100%.
4: So have you worked on the, because you mentioned the combine coming up. Have you worked on the describe yourself as a player type question? Have you started to run through that one in your head?
5: Yeah, it's been brought up a few times as well. I'll give you the rundown. I think I kind of just see myself, like you said, like a two-way guy, a big mobile defenseman who kind of has a skill set to create offense and make plays, but remain a hard-nosed defender and play big minutes as well.
4: That's a good rundown. I like that.
6: I think that's really well done. Yeah.
4: That'll work. That'll work.
6: Daxon, I know you had a couple of guys on PA that were drafted already, including Braden Coots, who was a Canucks draft pick. You lean on guys that have been through that scenario before? I know Coots had some NHL games earlier this season, or do you kind of like going into this with a fresh perspective and experiencing yourself?
5: I think definitely have my own experiences, but I definitely leaned on him. He was a great addition for our group, but not even just our group, for myself as well, someone to lean on, like you said. He was my roommate on the road. He lived two doors down from me in PA, so we spent a lot of time together, and he's been at Hockey Canada events. He's at the CHL stuff last year, so definitely tons of similar experiences we've kind of gotten to share over the past, I guess, couple years. And he's definitely someone I've leaned on, especially heading into the combine and just little questions of knowing what to expect and things like that. He's always got the answer for me, and someone I definitely relied on a lot this year.
4: So, Daxon, we already asked you one about you, and you know you're on in Calgary. So now we'll ask the big one. But, hey, look, the Flames are up at number six, and that's very much kind of the area where you're being projected. What would your reaction be if it was the Flames calling your name in a few weeks' time?
5: Oh, yeah, I don't even know how to put it into words. That'd be so surreal. I mean, such a great organization and close to home. It'd be truly a special spot to play. And if that were to happen, I'd be more than thrilled to play for the Flames one day.
6: Couldn't That's be awesome. Neutral on the old Battle of Alberta anymore if that happens.
5: No, I'd definitely be as far as I could be towards the Flames.
4: Last, that's true. And you would be natural. You'd pretty instantly no longer be neutral in that regard. What does the rest of the summer look like? So you've got about 5 weeks of the draft. You've mentioned the combine a few times. You've got that coming up. Like, what does the next few weeks look like before the draft in Buffalo?
5: Yeah. So the combine is not next week, but the one after that. So. I'll probably just be taking it easy here in Lacombe. I'll be doing a little bit of stuff to prepare for that here just locally, and then head to that in the combine and go do that for about a week. And then after that, the weeks between the combine and the draft, I think it's about 2.5 in June, just be training in Calgary. That's actually where I train at Dash with Zach okay. Whitby. So it's I'll be hanging around there doing off-ice training, and then I'm heading to the draft a couple of days before, and there's a couple of events.
3: 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Here's Josh Graham.
1: D-Day, we talked about the case for 24 teams for the college football playoff. How about the greatest fear? This is ultimately why I lean not expanding. Ultimately why, if I could have it my way, I would go back to fewer teams. Not having 12, you know what, I'll recant that. 12's fine. And you know why 12's fine? Notre Dame. ACC Commissioner Jim Phillips made the case. Notre Dame is evidence that we need more teams. I would argue Notre Dame's evidence that we have the perfect amount of teams. Because was Notre Dame denied opportunity? No. They weren't in a conference, so they didn't have access that way. Played 12 games, lost the two against good teams. You leave that team out, they know exactly why they're left out. So comparing them, say, to Florida State, who went unbeaten in 2023 and was left out of the field because their quarterback got hurt, that's not nearly the same thing. I think Notre Dame being the first team left out validates the 12-team playoff. Doesn't expose it. So let's start there. I think 12's a good number. I don't think you need to go back to fewer. 12's a good number, and Notre Dame validates that. Ultimately, the reason why, this is the fear with the playoff, expanding to 24, is it, if you go to 24, it might dramatically change what is unique and what is special about college football. And what is unique and what is special about college football, it might be the only sport in popular American culture, only sport where the highlight of the season is not the postseason. Would you agree with that statement, by the way? Like, when people say you got to protect the regular season, some might not understand why that's important with college football. They might say, oh, protect the regular season, this is just propaganda, whatever. I think the reason, to help people understand who might not, you have to protect the regular season in college football, is because that is the highlight of the season. Like, college football, to me, D-Day, and I don't know if you would agree with this, I think what makes college football great is Ohio State, Michigan on campus in November, not Penn State playing Georgia in a sterilized NFL neutral site in January.
2: I agree.
1: That to me is the fear with expanding to 24. The fear is you are now saying, because it's so big, so elongated, that you are making the regular season games matter less, the top games at least, matter less, and you are propping up the value of the playoff. If you get to 24, can you see a scenario, D-Day, where it's still the case that the regular season is what's special versus the playoff being now the central part of the season?
2: So the way you phrased that at the end, I think, makes the question. It becomes the central part in a 24-team format. It already kind of is becoming a central part in a 12-team format. I don't think there's ever going to be a reality where some of the big games aren't important. So, like, Ohio State, Michigan, always going to be important. Auburn and Alabama, always going to be important. Texas, Oklahoma, like, whatever your personal rivalry is always going to be important, assuming that it is a massive rivalry. I do think we've already seen that you're losing some of the non-massive rivalries. Bedlam, don't get it anymore. Oregon and Oregon State doesn't seem to carry the weight that it once did when they were both in the Pac-12. So we're already losing those element of things. I think, and I've been listening, or I was reading rather, what Tony Petitti said, and I laughed when he said, I would like Minnesota and Iowa to mean something. They can. Like, the 12-team format, those games can mean something in the 12-team format. The problem is the teams just don't win enough in the beginning of the season, so when they play in the late stage of the season, although Iowa was like mathematically kind of still alive potentially late in the season. But those games can still mean something if the teams just win. I think you start to reward average and not prioritize excellence the more that you expand the postseason.
1: Also, can we recognize the fact that one of the things that makes college football special, probably what centrally makes college football special, Saturdays in the fall, is simply the social element of it? Do you think a 2014 playoff is going to suddenly mean that people aren't going to want to go to their alma mater or students tailgate outside stadiums and hang out on Saturdays in the fall at football games?
2: Like, I'm still going to be there. I mean, you got an Appalachian State and a Wake Forest helmet behind you. Those fans are still at games. You know what I mean? Like, they're still going to go.
1: App State fans at least are. You want to know a fun fact about Wake Forest's football stadium and Wake Forest's football footprint, shall we say? So their football stadium holds 35,000 people, a legacy Federal Credit Union stadium. It is, as far as I know, D-Day, the only FBS school where you can fit every living alum in the stadium. Wake Forest University.
7: What?
1: You can fit every living alum of Wake Forest University inside their football stadium.
2: You know what's hilarious? When I was a kid,
1: I thought Wake Forest was
2: a big deal. And the more you tell me things about Wake Forest and their athletic program, the more I realize that they're not nearly as big of a deal as I thought they were as a kid.
1: What do you mean by that?
2: Well, because when I was growing up, I knew about Chris Paul, right? Watching college basketball. I knew about Tim Duncan. Didn't watch Tim Duncan because I was young. I knew about Jeff Teague when Jeff Teague was playing there. And because their basketball program was good, in my like 12-year-old mind, that meant that school was massive.
1: Won
2: that
1: the ACC awesome. Championship in 2006.
2: Right. Like they're having all these successes. So I'm like, this is probably a really big deal. In the year of our Lord 2026, if you can fit all of your living alumni in a football stadium and that football stadium does not have six digits, that's not important.
1: Oh, not even all that. It's 35,000 people.
2: Like 35,000. I thought it was a much bigger deal in North Carolina, and it's clearly not.
1: Well, it's a small private school. It's 5,000 people.
2: Yeah, I didn't know that when I was 12. Yeah,
1: oh, I'm saying like today, that when I was 12. You can't be a big deal if you only have 5,000 people, 5,000 students in your school?
2: No, it's like a high school. You guys don't have 5,000 kid high schools down there?
1: I graduated from a charter school, class of 69.
2: Nice.
1: And by the way, you know, Wake isn't the only ACC private school there is. You want to talk about doing well, Duke, ACC football champs, ACC men's basketball champs, ACC women's basketball champs this cycle. They kind of run things. And speaking of the Blue Devils, according to Brett Siegel, NBA insider, the Dallas Mavericks are expected to reach out to John Shire, Duke head coach, about their opening. Jason Kidd no longer the coach there. Masai Ujiri running things. John Shire expected to be a candidate for the job. He absolutely, positively should be candidates for the NBA this cycle. John Shire should. Some will push back and say, Josh. He hasn't even won a title in college basketball. What would make him deserving? There are obvious reasons with Dallas that we can talk about in a bit. But the merits of him as a coach, he has almost immediately become one of the best coaches in the country. Right away. Like, look, think about how impossible of a task it seemed like at the time to try to replace Mike Krzyzewski. One of the most iconic coaches, if not the most iconic coach ever. You want to be the guy that follows the person following the guy. You don't want to be the guy that follows the guy. No. He did. And in the four seasons that he's followed Mike Krzyzewski, he has more wins than any coach has ever had in his first four D1 seasons coaching. He has two Elite Eight appearances, a Final Four trip, three ACC championships. In order to beat him, he's lost six games the last 2 years. The game has to play out like a freaking Marvel movie. Case in point, the Final Four against Houston last year, or the UConn game, as crazy as that was in D.C. in the Elite Eight. And that doesn't even factor in the recruiting rankings. He's had the number one recruiting class or the number two recruiting class every year since taking the job. And that brings us to what might be most appealing to NBA execs. He isn't a reactionary coach. He is a forward-thinking coach. It's as forward-thinking as it gets. After taking over for Coach K, you might think, given that he played for Coach K at Duke, he might try to be Coach K. But no, personality-wise, tactically speaking, very different coach. Very different personality, too. One of the first hires that he made was hiring GM Rachel Baker. Not only was that one of the first GM hires anyone made, Baker wasn't a former coach, former player. She was a Nike rep. And obviously, outside the box hire, it's turned out pretty well for Duke. Another way he's deviated from KK, exclusively hired inside the Duke bubble. In order to be a coach on his staff, you had to be a former Duke captain. Shire said, why do that? We're Duke. We can attract the smartest out there. Just because you didn't go to Duke, just because this doesn't mean that you are disqualified from helping us. Jay Lucas, a great example of that. Now the head coach at Miami. Evan Brads was a recent hire by John Shire. He's now the head coach at Belmont. Given how college basketball has become a 12-month-a-year sport with the portal and roster building, all that, the best coaches in that field in basketball might be coming from the college game. And that explains why Golden State apparently had interest in Todd Golden at Florida if Steve Kerr wasn't going to return. Obviously, Steve is. Don't forget, John Shire, same coach, just put together a one-of-a-kind Amazon deal to make millions of NIL money. This guy, he thinks differently. He's forward-thinking. It's almost like he went to Duke. So obviously the Mavericks make sense. John Shire was Cooper Flagg's coach at Duke. Not only Coop, though. Derek Lively is on the roster, Dukie. Marvin Bagley, he played for. He was part of the Anthony Davis trade, what went back to Dallas. Kyrie Irving went to Duke the year after Shire won the national title in 2010 with the Blue Devils. Kyrie Irving took over there for a year. Another opening, don't write off Chicago either. Shire's hometown, where he was a basketball legend. Go find Patrick Beverly talking about people in Chicago found his game, sought out his games, called him White Mike in the mid-2000s. They have the number 4 pick, which very well could be Duke star Cameron Boozer. John Shire absolutely should be a candidate for NBA jobs this cycle. He looks like a future NBA coach. Would he take a job? Don't think so. Brent Siegel even referred to that. But John Shire, every bit worthy of being considered for these jobs. 310-840-4910 if you wanted. Last caller of the night. Let's make it a good one. It's Bruce in L.A. We've made the case for and against the 2014 model. Where do you stand on it, Bruce?
7: Hey, Josh, how you doing? I just want to, just before I get to the college playoff, I just got a very fun fact about the Baltimore Orioles. The New York Yankees, in their initial season in 1901, the first American League season, their name was the Baltimore Orioles. I have a feeling you might know that, but a lot of people don't. Their name was the Baltimore Orioles in 1901 and 1902, and then in 1903 they moved to New York and became the New York Highlanders, and eventually, after about 10 years, the Yankees. I don't know if people are aware of that.
1: I love fun facts. Thank you for that.
7: Yeah, it's just a fun one for me because they've been bitter rivals for so many years. But the Yankees' original name was the Baltimore Orioles. You can look it
1: up. That's crazy. Where are you on the playoff?
7: Yeah. Okay, playoff. I enjoyed listening to what you said earlier about the playoff in that the last 2 years of the college football playoff, the expanded one, were some of the most entertaining, enjoyable college football I've ever seen, particularly Indiana's run, their annihilation of Alabama and Ohio State in the championship game and in the Big Ten championship game. And Oregon, and then it was a close game against Miami, but they prevailed against Miami. It's some of the most exciting stuff I've ever seen. And so I initially was against going to 24 teams because I think it's just been so great the last couple of years. But when I hear you talk, I hadn't heard it before. When I hear you talk about that it's to get rid of one of the parts of the deal may be to get rid of all the bowl games, I'd be all in for it. To get rid of the bowl games and the championship games, because the conference championship games, as you said, they're just useless now. And the bowl games have been meaningless, useless, pathetic exhibition games for many, many years. I think even before the college football playoff, for most people, sure, 4 or 5 of them were important on New Year's Day, but the overwhelming majority of them meant nothing, and they were just exhibition games for diehards or whatever. And if we could get, it's embarrassing. It'd be like during the NFL playoffs last year, Cleveland was playing the Los Angeles Raiders.
1: So you're in favor of 24? It sounds like now.
7: Well, if it comes along with completely getting rid of the bowl games and the championship,
1: I don't know if you're going to get rid of the bowl games completely, but you're going to get rid of the conference championship games. That seems like a non-negotiable.
7: With the exception, of course, of I think it's the final four carry the names of the top 4 bowl games: Orange, Rose, Cotton, and whatever the other one is, Fiesta. But that's just ceremonial. They're actually college football semifinals, and that's fine if you want to keep them for ceremonial purposes. But all the other ones are pathetic. And if that deal would come along, I would be all for 24 teams because it would just be so much cleaner. I don't need all these exhibition scores, which they are in December, cluttering up everything. I just want real games, and we'd be getting so many great playoff games under 24.
1: I hear you, Bruce. 2014
7: playoff.
1: Appreciate you. Yeah. It's good to hear from you as always. Thurgood's Bruce in L.A. D-Day, what do you have to put this show to bed?
2: I'm going to tell you a story of a guy standing on business.
3: Spurs Thunder is living up to the hype. Series split 1-1 headed to San Antonio. Will Wemby or SGA take the edge in Game 3? We'll find out tomorrow night. 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
8: How did you deal with rain delays of over 2 hours when you played?
9: They were awful. I mean, it's, you know, we're so routine oriented when it comes to, you know, basically any sport you're trying to play, but especially baseball, right? You got it sort of mapped out of how you want your day to go. And when it's kind of disrupted by the rain, everybody starts looking around at each other, you know, what do we do? And you start hoping and praying that maybe it gets rained out and, you know, you can go home and not think about how you get ramped up again. Do I take another shower? Do I change my clothes? Do I play cards? Like, there's just so many things going on in your mind to think about, you know, how do you sort of get it locked back in to go out there and, you know, trying to be the best you can be. So, yeah, it's not very nice. I mean, it's better in the big leagues because you just have more at your disposal. Minor leagues is awful. Like, you're trying to find places to lay down, and, you know, a lot of people would lay down in the dugout. And, like, it just, you know, it's just one of them things where you got to grind through it, and, you know, you do the best you can do to sort of, you know, maintain what you would – sort of establish right before you were about to run out there and kind of start the game when it was supposed to be starting. So, yeah, I mean, it's woe is me, wah, but, you know, it is sort of all those things that roll into one of how you kind of get your day planned and, you know, how you want it to play out and how you get fired up to kind of just have everything flow the way you want it to flow. And then you have that happen. And it's not the easiest thing to kind of just start all over again and get heated back up and go out there and try and be sort of the best version of yourself.
8: Did you ever have a big game in your career after a long rain delay?
9: I've had a bunch of winter ball games because winter ball, it rains a lot. You know, every day I was in the big leagues was a big game for myself because I was trying to stay in the big leagues. You know, most of the time I didn't start. You know, my first year in the big leagues, I was a starter for a little while. I'm sure there's some games in there. I know there was quite a few winter ball games that in the playoffs because of how long the playoffs were in winter ball, and it would rain a little, and you know they were 2 or 3 hours, and music playing, and everybody standing on the roof, and like it was, you know, quite an ordeal. So I'm sure there was a lot more of those in winter ball than there was in the States, but. Yeah, again, it's, you know, just to see what Trey did yesterday after the rain delay. I mean, special stuff, like, you know, just, you know, that pitcher, they can kind of map it out, right? It's that position player that's kind of, you know, when do I take balls off the tee? When do I take batting practice? Okay, I've taken it. Now what do I do? How do I – and you don't really know when you're going to start and, you know, when you start up trying to do it again to get it reared and ready to go. So – just a lot of mindset things that you have to figure out in those rain delays. They did a good job yesterday.
10: I played 10 years in the American Hockey League, traveling around the U.S. playing hockey. And any time throughout your career in the minors, where I remember one time we were only 5 guys in our team were able to make the flight because they oversold the flight. And we were literally warming up with 5 guys while the other team had their full team. And then the rest of the team flew into Chicago. We're playing the Allstate Arena. And the rest of them came, got their gear on, went and played hockey. We tied the game when they were still allowed to tie, 3-3. And we were all laughing through the whole thing. Anything crazy like that happened to you throughout your minor league career?
9: Well, yeah. I mean, there's quite a few things, right, where the bus breaks down. You know, I can remember some winter ball games where the bus would break down, like, on the way to wherever we were going. Yeah. And you'd have to sleep. I remember actually sleeping on the highway. Yeah, that I do remember. And sort of, you know, having I think we had some 3:30 games. And when your bus would break down, right, you basically didn't sleep. You know, you tried to get as much sleep as you could wherever you were doing it, right? And where they put the luggage in the top rack of the bus, a lot of people would sleep up there. You'd sleep in the floor of the bus. Like I mentioned, you'd sleep on the highway. So, yeah, I mean, that's kind of the thing. All the little things you were mentioning, right, every time because we had to take the flight the same day.
10: Yeah.
9: You didn't take the flight the night before. So you're getting up at 3:30 to go to the field to take the bus to the airport, and if the plane was delayed or canceled, and then you're making plans to maybe take a bus to there, and then, you know, it's kind of not the way it is in the big leagues, right, where, you know, you have those private planes and you're doing it the night before. So yeah, there's a lot of things. Never that scenario that you mentioned where, you know, just sort of the they didn't have enough seats and you were trying to figure out how you were going to fill a team. I don't think I ever went through anything like that. But the actual, you know, showing up, like I have shown up many, many times, 45 minutes before the game started. So basically you just got time to run, put your uniform on, run out there and get it down, get it singing.
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1: D-Day, file away SNL casts, current and past, as potentially being a free-for-all Friday topic. I didn't realize you knew ball. 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Who knows who might be joining us? 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Drake Toll on the way. Let's close things out by putting the show to bed.

0: the country itself. It's just an event that took place in the country. A man won, Josh, a 19-year legal battle over whether or not he ran a red light. An event that took place all the way back in 2007 was settled last week. Now, the details of it are not the important part. It is more so the fact that a dude battled whether or not he ran a red light for almost 20 years. I mean, you want to talk about standing on business against the man. That is, in fact, standing on business against the man. I can't imagine what a 2007 red light ticket even costs in Canada. I mean, you got to be looking like, I don't have an inflation calculator. I don't even know what their economy was like. It couldn't have been more than like $20, right?
1: Yeah, probably. That's a pretty good calculator on your part.
0: Thank you. I'm trying to look it up. I don't know how I could look that up, but
1: yeah, I'm sure you can pretty easily. Speaking of the SNL front, I hate the way sometimes the Utes disrespect older people on the internet when it comes to like a legend like Paul McCartney. Paul McCartney performed last week on SNL, and I thought it was the coolest thing to see him on stage. He's like 85, 86, and he's still... We have a Beatle in 2026 that's playing music on television. It's great. And yet, all the comments are, oh, his voice isn't as great. Shut up! Awful. Apparently, because the Beatles made their name known in America going on in the Ed Sullivan Show in the 60s, Stephen Colbert on his last show decided to have Paul McCartney perform the last show on the Late Show. And then as a gesture, a kind gesture to Paul, they had Paul McCartney turn out the lights for the final time on the Ed Sullivan Theater. Now, that gives me goosebumps just thinking about it as a lover of history. Like, I love going back and finding old performances. Like, I thought when you had, I think it was the director Jackson who did the Lord of the Rings, had the old Beatles footage that was close to 50 years old, and seeing Paul McCartney try to work out Let It Be on a piano. Have you ever seen the Beatles? Were you a Beatles guy? Or have you ever seen Paul McCartney?
0: I didn't see the Beatles live, if that's what you're asking.
1: Sorry, Paul McCartney.
0: I like some of their music. I've never seen Paul McCartney live. I don't have any intention to.
1: Saw him a few years ago. It was a week before his 80th birthday. And what makes him great, what makes Springsteen great, they come from this age. Billy Joel great. None of those guys had opening acts. They get on stage and they play for 3 hours, 3.5 hours, and then they leave. And that's it. It's great. It's great. McCartney did that. I remember being amazed. Paul McCartney, a week before 80, performing for three and a half hours, and crushing. And there's just something special sometimes about music, man, when a song you've heard your entire life, you have somebody performing, the guy who wrote that song, performing it for you. And it was special, like FaceTiming with my dad when he's playing Hey Jude. It's like, that guy wrote Hey Jude, and he's playing Hey Jude for you right now. And that song's going to be here long after you're gone. And we all know, we all have that connective tissue. Music works that way. Sports works that way as well. And that's why we all convene here at the trough that is sports. Fun stuff. So, yeah, file away SNL. Maybe we could get to that on Free for All Friday. Drake Toll's on the way. This has been Westwood One Sports Night.
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0: thank you so much for joining us. Drake Toll Show. I famously am not Drake. I am John Lund. Thank you so much for joining us on this Friday, May 22nd, 2026. We got a ton going on. In about 20 minutes, we'll hit up on the NBA playoffs. I'm looking at the highlights as we speak. Yes, the Knicks are up 2-0 in the Eastern Conference. The Spurs and the Thunder, we'll get into that. Jalen Williams, et cetera, et cetera. I am John Lund. It is Westwood One Sports and the Westwood One Sports app. Curtis is here. Addy is here. Drake is not here. Good morning. Good morning. Good morning. How is everyone?
1: Good. Softball got canceled last night, so a little bummed about that.
2: Oh.
1: Yeah.
0: So am I.
2: Oh, jiggles.
1: I know. So all we had to do was drink.
0: That's what I was going to say. It's like no fun stories, but clearly there are fun stories because you did get a drink.
1: Yeah.
0: Did you behave yourself?
1: Yeah, I did. But then I had to walk home like 10 minutes in the rain. So
0: what?
1: Yeah, the way I normally get home is I walk through a mall like after I get off the metro, and I just couldn't do it because the mall was closed because I stayed out too late. So I know.
0: Yeah, I knew today would be a little bit challenging because, again, that whole thing, and this is just me, Drake may have a different experience, but with me, I know you're out too late, but depending on when I get emails, because I was just kind of hanging out going, I wonder how late this is going to be, and then I don't remember off the top of my head, and I'm too lazy to look. But it was, it was fairly, not for me, I'm on the West Coast, but it wasn't late for me, but I thought, ooh, and I remembered softball night, and I remember what happens after softball night, so then you skip softball night, and you just went to the drinks, and then because it was so late, you didn't get through the mall, and then, was there not a, I thought on your team there were, like, gentlemen, like, there's nobody offers, like, a ride because it's raining?
1: We all went our separate ways. So they all were struggling. They drank more than I did. They drank, I think, like, 3-4 liters, like, they drank a lot. We were at a beer garden.
0: Ooh, nice. That does sound nice, though. And by the way, and where I am, it's already summer, but we're getting to summer, and it's getting good. Like, this is a great time of year. Like, this month is flying. It's already May 22nd, and, like, where you are, where Curtis and I are, we don't need to thaw out, but where you are, it's, like, thawing out. It's the best time of year. Baseball is going on. Weather's good. Every once in a while, you might get that. Like, I lived back in Detroit. We had a snowstorm on, like, May 8th one year, and I was like, come on, man. I remember rolling down my window in the morning going and sticking my head out the window and going, come on, like, no, but you're pretty much over that. It didn't stick. Next day, it's fine. It's like May 22nd. That's a good day, right?
1: Yeah. No, it's good. Everything, this was like, it was kind of like, other than the rain, like, it was beautiful.
0: Mm-hmm.
1: We're watching sports, listening to music, the vibes are high already. Come on now. On a Thursday.
0: Yeah, it's nice. Curtis, how you feeling? Everything good?
2: Yeah, I don't know what day it is. It's a day. I forgot that it was a holiday weekend because I still work on those, so it's fun.
0: Yeah. I will be, I'm working all weekend long. I don't even think about it like that. That's how sports media is.
2: Wall-to-wall lacrosse coverage over here. Yeah. It's exciting stuff.
0: Oh, very nice. Lacrosse, by the way, cannot be that difficult. I know, Addy, where you are, it's a big thing. Lacrosse cannot be that difficult because I was a college lacrosse player. And I picked
1: what?
0: Up in college. No, I swear, I promise. I swear, true story. I couldn't play any other sports. Like, that was the end
2: of
0: the line for me.
2: On your free time?
0: No. I was terrible at it, but it was really cool because you had the gear on and stuff, and girls would watch you, and you're like, what are you doing? And I'm like, yeah, I'm on the lacrosse team. And they didn't, they didn't want to come watch or anything like that, but watch me just sit on the bench and every once in a while get into the game and kind of screw around and have guys scream at me. But, it was a good time because it was
2: like
0: the end of my
2: Lane Kiffin
0: career.
2: And Ed Orgeron?
0: Exactly. That was it for me. I was like, baseball, no. Football, too small, too slow. White guy, like, can't do it. And then I went for lacrosse, like, sure, whatever, we'll take you. Except for the end of the line really was we played BYU one day, and you were just talking about drinking. BYU, like, those guys could run up and down the field. I was a middie, so you had to run, the whole way, all day. It was like, it's like when you're a kid, you play soccer, and if you're a midfielder, you have to run both ways. Well, that was me. But BYU doesn't drink, doesn't smoke. What do you do? So it's like, that was the end.
1: Smoke.
0: I was like, I can't
1: what
0: do this.
1: What do you do?
0: Yeah, exactly. So I was drinking, I was smoking. It was like, why am I playing? Why are we playing? Who scheduled these guys? These guys could run all day.
1: Wait, where did you go to school?
0: I went to Utah State, which is basically the Harvard of the West.
2: You mean Pac-12's Utah State?
0: Yeah, they're actually in the Pac-12 now, which is a big deal. But it's not really the Pac-12. It's just a stinky conference that calls itself the Pac-12. Anyway, good morning to everybody, and in a tremendous mood today. One quick thing I want to just bring up, and then we can all have fun the whole rest of the show. Is anybody else as tripped out by this whole Kyle Busch story as me? Like, I'm not a NASCAR fan, okay? Not a NASCAR fan. However, this is a crazy story. Somebody who should have been fired for putting me in this position, because I'm not management material, decided that I could run a radio station in Dallas. And as part of that, working for ESPN, they flew me to Charlotte Motor Speedway. Never been to a NASCAR race, nothing like that. It was a night race. And I don't know if you've ever been like on an infield at a NASCAR race in a true NASCAR city, but it's kind of like Mardi Gras. Like the night before, and you got all these motorhomes, and it's in the infield, and it's bananas, and people are driving around like golf carts and rolling them, and people, you know, it's an all-night thing, and it's like pit crews, and it's just, it's crazy. So I do this thing. I meet all these drivers. I actually went through like Joe Gibbs Racing with Tony Stewart and Denny Hamlin and all these guys people don't know, you know, big-time drivers. And so I got a feel of it. You can actually, right before races, you can walk into the garage while they're starting the cars. I mean, it's really cool. I'm not saying I know anything about it. I'm just saying this one time at band camp, I went into one of these, and it was really cool. And these drivers are accessible. Like, I see why people like it, because it's like the anti-sport. It's the sport for the people, because you have access to drivers and, you know, all this different. It's 150, 200,000 people. It's a massive party all weekend. It's crazy. So I'm coming at it from that angle, but more so, even if you're not a sports fan, like, Kyle Busch was 41 years old. I remember him for getting in all these different fights. And then if people didn't hear, like, the radio transmissions last weekend, like, dude is like, yeah, I think I have a head cold. This is, you know, I just, you know, I need a doctor to meet me here, but it's just, you know, I'm congested. And after the race, they go, hey, we heard on the, because, again, you can hear all this stuff. Hey, we heard on the transmission there that you weren't feeling so good. How you doing? Oh, it's just, you know, I think he said allergies or, you know, head cold or something. And then like three days later, the dude's 41 and he's gone. And then, look, like I said, I'm not a NASCAR aficionado, but I'm driving in today listening to a national broadcast, and I heard one guy kind of give it a eulogy about him, called him LeBron James. Another guy said he was Michael Jordan. I don't know that I would go that far, but it's like, my gosh, man. And like 3 days ago, the guy's racing. He just won a race. And the famous quote from him was, geez, you never, you know, I cherish these because you never know when it's going to be the last one. And I was like, whoa, man, crazy. So anyway, I'm not saying I'm a NASCAR insider or anything. I'm just saying, man, a 41-year-old dude who was one of the top in his sport. I don't know that we've ever seen anything like this. I don't know that there's anything to compare it to, because like, if you want to say like Hank Gathers or something, he died on a court like that. You know, this guy was like just 2 days ago, like, yeah, I'm cool. I just have a head cold. Then all of a sudden it's like, whoa, that was crazy.
1: I was reading something last night, because it was crazy. Whenever that notification came through, we were talking about it. Yeah. And my friends and I was just like, oh. And somebody was saying that there's a chance that, you know, the head cold was exacerbated because of the G's and everything like that, and like maybe right. That did something, like actually like made it worse. And then it's just crazy. Like, I was like, whoa, like they called it a severe illness. I was like, sinus infection, a head cold. So I really think something I don't want to just like be like a conspiracy theory, but like it seems like that right. Kind of like exacerbated it, and it's really sad, because I mean, he had
0: that's what everybody's
1: wife and everyone,
0: right? Yeah, they just showed a picture. I think one of his sons just turned 11.
1: Yeah.
0: Good looking family. They're in the backyard. I mean, these guys, you know, again, in certain parts of our country, these race car drivers are gods. And this was a guy that had a ton of success. I think he was a 2-time champion, all this kind of stuff. And again, he very well known, like I said, kind of as a hothead type, was in a lot of fights, had calmed down over the last number of years. And everybody, he kind of seemed to kind of flip, and everybody was, you know, a lot of people were a big fan. And again, I know how NASCAR works. Everybody's kind of got their team and, you know, all that kind of stuff. So I'm sure there was a lot of people who still didn't like him, but just didn't, you know, there was a heck of a lot of respect in this whole thing. And if the other thing that crossed my mind yesterday was, you know, when these drivers pass away, like a, you know, a Dale Earnhardt or something, it's in the car, you know, like they hit a wall, something happens. Like, this guy's 41. He didn't die in a car crash. So this whole thing, like you said, is really strange, just the whole everything around it. And, you know, they're going to do all the tests and we're going to find out exactly what happened here. But for a guy who just won a race, for a guy who was just, you know, saying on a radio transmission that he has a head cold, and then all of a sudden for it to turn into this, like, nobody really has any answers. I'm just saying, like, as far as sports stories are concerned today, like, that's number one. And we can move on and we can have our fun because that's what we like to do here. But, man, I just wanted to acknowledge the fact that just yesterday, I was the same way as you guys. Like, all of a sudden, I'm just kind of, okay, what are we going to talk about on the show? And I'm like, what the heck happened here? You know, just a really, really crazy story. So, anyway, just to acknowledge that that's going on. So, good morning, Drake Toll Show. John Lund is in for Drake right here on Westwood One Sports, the Westwood One Sports app. Curtis and Addy are here as well. We'll get more into the NBA playoffs in about 10 minutes, but just to hit the treetop since we wanted to bring that up, the Knicks up 109-93. They beat the Cavaliers. They're up 2-0. Not taking anything away from the Cavaliers. I don't think, I could be wrong, of course, I don't think there was a Game 1 hangover, speaking of hangovers. Addy, not that I'm accusing you of having one, but the hangover effect, I don't think that's what it was. I was kind of watching for that at the beginning. Like, they lost a 22-point lead with 7 minutes left in the game. I was like, what? This didn't seem to be that. It just seemed to be New York kind of turned the screws defensively. Jalen Brunson did what he did, but after the game, they were talking to some Knicks players, and they're like, Karl Anthony Towns, and he was saying, yeah, we turned up the defense, and that's kind of what it is. And then the other thought is just, I don't know why anyone would ever trade for James Harden. Like, I think I read an article. Oh, I don't know. I did read an article. I don't think I read an article. I did read an article like 2 days ago that said basically the Cavs are ripping up the final year of his deal, and Harden's going to get an extension. He's 36 years old. He's not exactly in great shape like a LeBron James or a Steph Curry. I don't think he's going to be great for a long time, but he's been so horrendous defensively in this series. Like, everybody is posting videos of the blow-bys. He had 18 last night. So for a James Harden, that's not a horrible night for him, but generally speaking, he's a horrible playoff performer. I've covered a bunch of his series, and honestly, guys behind the scenes on the other teams just laugh at Harden. Like, he's just going to stink. You know, in the previous series, he was asked by a sideline reporter about his struggles, and he kind of looked at her like, who, me? I don't have playoff struggles. It's like, dude, that's who you are. So I just don't think that any team that employs James Harden can win anything. And it wasn't just

0: a cancer on the court. He's not getting any better. This is a known thing. That's not like, oh my gosh, this is a shock. James Harden had a bad game. No, this is, it's every game. He sucks every game. So at the same time, like, the Knicks, they're a very good team. But the Cavs are just shooting themselves in the foot, it feels like, just having him out there. He's a liability.
1: Yeah, it was. Well, it's kind of like what Minnesota used to have to do. Like, Rudy Gobert would be great in the regular season, and then he'd get ISO'd defensively, and you couldn't play him. And it's getting to that point with Cleveland and Harden, because defensively, if he's not making up for his defensive lapses, and at the beginning of his career, he was a horrible defensive player, then he kind of was at least decent enough, and now he's getting to the age, and I just don't think he really cares all that much, it doesn't seem, but it's blow by after blow by after blow by. When the Knicks came back, people know this, but I'll say it anyway, because that happens a lot with me, is that you know, but I say it anyway, is that, you know, they're down 22, and the Knicks clearly decided, you know the way to get back in this game? We're going to ISO James Harden again and again and again. And when they showed the highlights, every single one was number one for the Cavaliers with kind of half-ass and his hand up in the air. And then the Knicks are just scoring every time. And like, yeah, and like you said, at one point you say, okay, if he's, I'm just using a number here because this is generally, last night he was 6 of 15. But if Harden is shooting like 30% from the floor and he's 1 for 6 from three, he's a great name. But on the defensive end, if he, it's just blow up, blow by after blow by. And on the, I didn't get a bonk for that. And on the,
2: touch
1: and on the, thank you. you are slow this morning. But anyway, and then on the offensive end, he can't hit shots. Like, again, let's go to Office Space. What would you say you do here? Like, what are you doing?
0: What would you say you do here?
1: What would you say you do here, James? My God.
0: I feel like any other, because you know this happens in other sports. And you know what? I'm going to. Oh my gosh, Addy's about to make a baseball reference here. Otani was sucking at, like, for hitting. He was only.
1: Oh, we got to talk about him today.
0: What did they do? They benched him for a little bit. They said, hey, you don't need a DH. Yeah. Get back into it. Why can't we do that with James Harden? I understand that these are high leverage situations. It can't get any worse. You haven't won a game yet versus the Knicks. I understand it's only 2-0. The Knicks are up 2-0, but you haven't won anything yet. Like, you got to try something.
1: Yeah. We'll get more into the playoffs as well. We'll continue to talk about this series, and we'll get into the OKC San Antonio side of things. I think Oklahoma City is ruining basketball, and I think it is the number one issue in basketball, but there are all these other things that the NBA wants to take care of, but we'll get into that conversation. By the way, I think the last time I was here, in fact, I know it for a fact, was May the 4th, and we did the whole May the 4th be with you, and I was thinking about this before the show because we had a know-it-all caller from Louisville, and Louisville, and he called up and was railing on that the Knicks wouldn't do anything. I can't remember his name, but remember he talked for like 7 straight minutes, didn't even take a breath. And I think he said, he was just like, Knicks are going down and Philly's going to beat him and all that stuff. So you can be our one caller of the day at 310-840-4910. 310-840-4910 on the Westwood Sports Talk and Text Line. Like, he called like right out of the gate, right? I was like, all
0: right. I loved it. Honestly,
1: he talked for like 7 minutes. It was awesome.
0: I wanted to put him down as a guest on the show. Great. He had his little spot.
1: He should have. Yeah, I can't remember his name, but he called. He called from that. He corrected me about Louisville, and I still just mispronounced it. And then he went on a 7-minute tangent. I think was wrong about just about everything that he said, but it gave us a 7-minute break to kind of get our things, everything together.
2: Big gooner
1: up a little bit. All that. Yeah, it was nice. It was very, very nice. So, anyway. All right, we'll continue with the NBA playoffs coming up next. We'll finish our conversation about the East. You are more than welcome to chime in. And then we'll get into the OKC San Antonio side, which I think is the varsity of the whole thing. We'll do it next. Drake is out today. John Lund in. It is great to have Addy and Curtis on this Friday as well, only here on Westwood One Sports and, of course, the Westwood One Sports app.
3: 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Series split 1-1 headed to San Antonio. Will Wemby or SGA take the edge in Game 3? We'll find out Friday night. 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
4: We had joked a couple of weeks ago when the Jays were playing the Angels about a Mike Trout trade to Toronto, but we are kind of getting into the neighborhood where trade talks can kind of start to happen. I know we don't see a lot of May trades in Major League Baseball, and if it is, it's Eric Lauer for a player to be named later in cash or something along those lines. But now that things are starting to settle in a little bit. Do you think there could be a move or two out there for the Blue Jays to help out the offense, whether it's like American League teams, the Angels 17 and 33, even the Astros 20 and 31?

0: They're starting to get some rumblings that maybe they want to go a different direction. And it's an ownership group that will spend but not overspend on things. So maybe they want to save a bit of money. National League, I think the Rockies are already mathematically eliminated. And the Giants at 20 and 30, they may want to go a different direction. Could you start to see some trades that could pop up for the Blue Jays that could help out the offensive struggles and maybe kickstart the process of getting this back to being a feared lineup in the American League?
1: Yeah, I think the worst thing that happened, Peter, is if the parity, i.e. mediocrity, continues. Because the worst thing that happens is that, you know, the trade deadline used to be a lot of fun. There was true buyers and sellers because there were teams that were out of it with assets they wanted to divest themselves of. And now what's happened is that because of that extra wild card, well, the good news is the baseball is more competitive and feels strong. The downside is you can talk yourself into, even being under 500, hey, we're five games out of a third wild card. If we go on an 8-game winning streak, we can win this thing. So then there's less options available. But you're right. The Angels are one that you have to look at. They're having an awful season. They're on pace to have worst ever in franchise in terms of losses in a single season. So maybe you can pry away a Joe Adele. You know, someone like that would be valuable to have. That's kind of what needs to happen. Because, again, internally for the Blue Jays, Santander's not there till August. I mean, how long do you want to wait for a guy who, and again, has been a bust so far as a Blue Jay, to be perfectly honest about it? So, yeah, I think the best thing that would happen is that more of these teams fall off. How about the Tigers? You know, they've been a big disappointment this season. And without Tarik Skubal, they've lost 11 of 13 games. If they truly wave the white flag and start giving up on guys, then the Jays maybe can poach a hitter or two. That's going to bear noticing. But as you said, trades really don't happen. Obviously, trade deadlines end in July. They really don't start happening for another month from now. So if you're the Blue Jays, you're like, okay, we have to score runs internally, call up a prospect, do what you can, until about late June. And then a couple of trades start to happen, more likely July. But the best news would be Angels flounder, Tigers stink, you know, other teams. That you mentioned the Astros. Absolutely. If those teams fall apart a little bit, then it would help. Then those teams are more likely to make a trade.
0: All right, just writing these down. So Angels, that's Trout. Tigers, Skubal, and a couple of guys. Like, we'll take that on. And Alvarez from the Astros. So problem solved. We fixed the Blue Jays. But, like, obviously, like, that would be insane and also not going to happen. But could this be another area where the Blue Jays maybe want to flex the financial might of the Rodgers backing and of the gigantic success they had in the playoffs? They spent money in the offseason. They wanted to spend more of it. Kyle Tucker just preferred Los Angeles' money to theirs. But could this be somewhere where, yeah, we'll take on a big contract of yours and we'll take the whole thing on. And no, we're not going to give you Arjun Namala, but we'll give you something else. But what we'll take all that money on, is this another area where the Blue Jays can maybe use some of that financial might they have now?
1: Yeah, can't wait for Arjun Namala, by the way. Obviously, high expectation for him being number one draft pick overall for the Blue Jays. But I look at a team like, let's say, the Padres. You know, their offense is as strong as it's been in the past, and they've had some payroll challenges. Like, Fernando Tatis is still owed big-time money, and I get the fact he's probably not available. But again, it's a ton of money they could clear off the books. Because you age your players, you know what? Fernando Tatis is in his mid-20s. He's still owed another, you know, $300 million over 8 years. Fine. You guys want him so bad, take him. Now, I don't know if I want him necessarily right now for the Blue Jays. He's yet to hit a home run this season, but he's a platinum glove defender. Like, he's incredible defensively, runs like the wind, and you would still think his prime is ahead of him. Now, this is a really cautionary tale. I mean, he hit 42 home runs in 2021, doesn't have one home run this season, but you're right. If you're a team which isn't necessarily cash strapped, I think San Diego is looking for flexibility always. Adrian Pillar always wants to make trades, always make moves. So, yeah, if you can just go ahead and say, well, we're not going to give you anything for Tatis Jr., really player-wise, but we'll save you $300 million, okay, fine. And you've seen other teams do that. Rafael Devers basically felt like a salary dump, right? Mm-hmm. With the San Francisco Giants, the big thing was Posey wanted to get a star, couldn't sign, went, well, I'll just trade for a guy. Fine. I don't care that he's owed $300 million. That's why I tried to sign a Carlos Correa to, or a Juan Soto, or a Shohei Ohtani. So I think an ideal situation is you can able to be a destination spot to sign free agents. But also, if teams are looking to save a little money, you're right. The Blue Jays are top five salary. That bears mentioning. They're top five right now in payroll and still looking to spend. They want to get back to last year and prove it wasn't an aberration, especially with lockout uncertainty.
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6: Ah, yes. Welcome in, Drake Toll Show. Drake is out
3: Will Drake be back on Monday? No, he won't be back on Monday, will he? He'll probably be back on Tuesday because it is a holiday. Holiday, I tell you, on a Monday. Enjoy your long weekend. Drake Toll Show with John Lund in. Addie and Curtis, though, they're here. You guys, are you guys in on Monday?
6: What?
7: No, my boss advised me to take the day off.
8: Advised her to take the day off. I'm still here.
7: He was like, I strongly encourage you take the day, because I don't take days off ever. Even when I'm out of town, I don't take days off. I took like, I think I took one day off. And the thing was, is that I still woke up at 4 a.m. because Drake forgot I wasn't working. And he texted me panicking.
3: Oh, I am I think I'm doing this show like July 3rd or something. You're not working that day. You just said you don't take days off. You're lying straight through your teeth. Because I was texted.
7: Yeah.
3: And I was upset because they said, well, here's the thing. Because I like you guys, and like July 3rd, our big boss goes, but here's the thing, you're going to have a different producer. And I go, well, I don't want to do it. And he goes, you said you already would. And I said, well, you fooled me, because you didn't tell me who was going to be there. Because I don't mind getting up and talking to you guys for a few hours. It's not really like working. And then, but having somebody else, I just don't know. I don't like the unknown.
7: Those are the first vacation days I've asked off for the summer. Armin literally responded with, is that it? That's all? But wait until I tell him that I just booked a flight to England. Armin, get ready to hear which days I want off.
3: Very nice. Very nice. Welcome in. We'll talk NBA playoffs. Give us another 60 seconds just because we were talking during the break, and I don't want to let I want to let everybody in on what we're talking about during the break, because you were saying last night that, right, you took the you were responsible, it sounds like to me, because you sound like you're here today, yeah. Mentally, physically, everywhere else. So you went out, but you were responsible. You took the train back, and for those who live in a big city or live in a city that has a train, there is probably not a crazier thing. Maybe a bus. Probably a bus is, because I have in my lifetime taken like a Greyhound a fair amount of distance, and maybe that's the craziest thing I've ever done. But maybe second is a large city train, because in San Francisco they have what's called the BART system. And it goes through Oakland and by the stadium, and you would leave like a Raiders game, for example, late night, and you're like, I just want to sleep. I just want to sleep on the train. And then you'd look next to you, and there was a guy like lighting up a crack pipe, and you could smell it. And you're like, it'd wake you out of your sleep, and you're kind of looking, and he's looking at you like, what? I'm just smoking a crack pipe over here. What's the big deal? And I was like,
7: that was actually Curtis. Curtis.
8: They don't let me leave the building, so it's definitely not me.
3: Yeah, it's not you. Yeah, it was just, there'd be things, or there'd be, I remember I was taking it one morning, and there was a guy next to me, and I was like, he might have an issue, because he had a half gallon of Jack, and it was just, that was like, he was drinking it like it was his morning coffee, taking large swigs
7: out of it. That seems like a guy trying to have a good time. I'm not understanding the issue on that one, actually. We were talking about last night. How we should have brought our beers to the Metro, because we had to wait 15 minutes at the beginning. Yeah,
3: a beer is fine. I live by I have a mantra, and this is probably number one of all my mantras. You do you. Like I wasn't judging. I'm simply saying that at 7:30 in the morning, I don't know, your liver's probably like, no. Some people do coffee, some people, like, I can't even do sodas. I got a friend that's hooked on like Diet Pepsi. He drinks like 5 or 6. You can see him in the There was a guy that did a morning show ahead of me, and I'd walk in there every day at 10 in the morning to do the midday show, and there was like 6 to 8 Diet Pepsis in the garbage. And it was like, whatever, it wouldn't be me. I wouldn't do that. I'm a typical the thing that wouldn't
8: not
3: be
8: six
3: my
8: to eight,
3: you know,
8: but
3: right, yeah, exactly. I could have said
7: six
3: that
7: to nine.
3: I didn't say it.
7: Oh.
3: So, everybody has their thing. If you want to swig Jack, if you want to smoke crack, like Dr. Seuss over here, you want to smoke crack, you want to drink Jack, you do you. But, when it wakes me out of my stupor, when I've had too many and I've been at a game all day, and then I look over at a guy smoking crack and it wakes me up, that's unusual. But, yeah, trains are interesting. Anything happen on the train? Anything of that ilk happen on your train? Or was it just nice and easy?
7: I've had a million things happen on the train, and I'm shocked that it was super. It was nice and easy. This was everybody was, just wanting to go home. I think we were probably the ruckus on the train because we couldn't stop laughing. I think we were the people. They were like, oh, God.
3: You were that group.
7: We were the crackheads.
3: Yeah.
7: Curtis, do you still have the NFL draft sound?
8: No.
3: That was my favorite. This is my favorite sound in the world.
7: Great, because we have someone who wants to be play the caller.
3: I can see it in his face.
7: Yeah, we have someone who wants to be the caller of the day, and Curtis doesn't even want to play.
3: Oh, seriously?
7: Yeah, and Curtis doesn't even want to play the sound.
3: Dun, dun, dun, dun, dun, dun. Oh, no, that's it. Dun, dun, dun, dun.
6: Big Gooner.
3: I love that sound. Wow. That's such a great sound. We really have a caller?
7: Yeah, James in Tacoma wants to be the caller of the day.
3: I think I know James in Tacoma because I do nights. James in Tacoma calls. If I'm wrong here, James, welcome to the Drake Toll Show with John Lund, with Addy, with Curtis on Westwood One Sports. James, if I'm not mistaken, and I could be, do you work for the Mariners? Aren't you a part of security or something for the Seattle Mariners there in Tacoma?
9: Yes, that's me.
3: Yeah, see that? Told you. Yeah, I told you. And James has great stories. Like, hey, will you tell Addy one quick story before you get into what you're going to get into? We got plenty of time here.
9: Okay.
3: Wasn't there a person, I think you told me this, maybe it was opening day or something like that. Wasn't there a person who, like, tried to bring a gun in, or didn't a woman try to, there was, like, a baby carriage? What was that all about? What was that story? Didn't you tell me that story?
9: I
3: dreamed that.
9: CS game a couple of years ago, a guy had a loaded gun in a baby stroller, and he said because he has a concealed weapons permit, he should be allowed to take it into the stadium.
3: Yeah, in a baby stroller.
7: What?
3: This is my little baby. Oh, isn't it cute? What's that, a 9mm? I mean, come on, man. Was that a Glock?
9: Yeah.
3: He was right? He was bringing it in a gun in a baby stroller and actually said because he had a concealed weapon permit, he could bring it in. Oh, yeah, okay. Yeah, go right ahead. Go right ahead.
7: That's terrifying.
3: Yeah, no.
9: Two funny stories I got for you.
3: All right, James, go right ahead.
9: Two funny stories I got for you. Mariners game the other day, they had Josh Naylor bobblehead giveaway night, and they also had $11 game tickets. So we had a guy show up. He bought 20 game tickets for $220. And by doing that, he was able to get 20 bobbleheads. And he said to me, he said, I could care less about the Mariners. I just want to make a profit. So he went ahead and sold those 20 bobbleheads on Craigslist or eBay someplace for like $40 each to make a profit.
7: That's incredible.
3: God, people are smart nowadays. I wouldn't think that Josh Naylor would have that kind of demand. You know, he's not having a great year, but I mean, yeah, people love bobbleheads, which is a whole nother discussion in and of itself. Like, I'm not a bobblehead person, but people just go bananas for them. Bananas. Yeah. All right, you got another story for us?
9: Yeah, one other one. I heard that Floyd Mayweather, he's got a stripper pregnant, and a judge ordered he had asked to give the stripper $32,000 per month in child support for the next 18 years. After hearing that story, I've decided I'm going to stay being a virgin.
10: What?
3: Good finance.
9: I'm a 57-year-old virgin. I'm going to stay doing that. After what happened to Mayweather, $32,000 a month in child support he has to pay now.
3: James, thank you for the call from Tacoma. By the way, James, you've missed your calling. You should be a financial advisor because you just talked about, you know, doubling your money on bobbleheads, and then you just talked about staying a virgin.
8: I thought you were going to say because they were virgins.
3: But
11: I was taking shots from the front and the back.
3: The story is not only does he have to pay the stripper from, by the way, the club he owns. So he owns the club, and he got a stripper pregnant, and then, he's got to pay her $33,000 a month till the kid is 18, and I think he also has to pay her, like, $3 million or something up front. I mean, that's expensive. You might just want to get a lady of the night at that point, but $3 million up front and $33,000 a month until the kid is 18, which, look, Floyd Mayweather can handle it, but that's a lot of money for
7: anybody.
3: Sounds
7: like a skill issue. How does that
8: happen? Isn't the rule that you're not supposed to touch?
11: Touch yourself.
7: You know how it happens. This is a skill issue.
6: Big Gooner.
3: Plus, I mean, it's in his own club. I mean, it's so creepy. Like, what are you doing? Plus, how old's Floyd Mayweather? Can somebody look that up? Because I'm too lazy, but I guess I could do it. But I mean, he's got to be getting up there. And I don't know. I don't know how old the stripper was. I just saw the story. I didn't really delve that deeply into it. But
7: 49.
3: Thanks for James from Tacoma.
7: 49.
3: He's 49.
12: In the meat.
3: Again, you do you. But man. That whole story's weird, man.
7: Ooh.
3: For as much money as he has money issues and morality issues. And you know what he'll do? He'll just go box again, like I'll just do one, and then I'll pay for the kid and everything else there. But and then the other story, boy, we know how to pick out the callers. We just take one, and they're always really good. Yeah, he said that a guy took a baby stroller and had a gun in the baby stroller. And wasn't even trying to like hide, like just, you know, just bring my baby stroller and my gun. And by the way, I have a concealed weapons permit, so I can bring this, right?
7: He's like, crazy.
3: No.
7: That's yeah, it's so funny. Here. Yes, you can have a permit, but that doesn't mean you can just take your gun everywhere. It's you can't even bring like a purse into those games. Are you kidding me?
3: No, they have to have like a plastic purse. Yeah,
8: I get stopped all the time because I'd be carrying these guns everywhere. So I understand.
7: No, don't laugh. Don't laugh. Do not laugh at it.
3: Very nice.
6: Interesting. No. Proceed.
7: Oh,
3: yes.
7: Lord.
3: Yes. Thank you. Thank you very much. So there you go. There is our caller of the day, brought to you by nobody, but he was very entertaining. Yeah, thank you very much for that. So James from Tacoma is our caller of the day. All right, we did not get to NBA, so here's what we'll do. But I think that was a quality segment, even though I lied, and I don't mean to lie. We got another thing. We started talking about trains, started talking about James from Tacoma, and all of a sudden time got away from us, so I apologize.
6: Anyway.
3: All right, the NBA. There's a lot of off-season NBA as well, so we'll get into the Knicks. We'll get into the Western Conference with OKC and San Antonio, and we do have to get into some stuff. It is my annual warning. I'll just say this. My annual warning for people who love to get on the internet and say, would you do this trade? We'll explain next. Drake Tulsa, John Lund, in for Drake, Addy and Curtis. Thanks for joining us on a Friday on Westwood One Sports and the Westwood One Sports app.
10: Aaron Rodgers says this season is his last.
12: Yes, this is it.
10: Yep. Will Rodgers go out like John Elway and Peyton Manning did? With a Lombardi trophy in his hands? Westwood One Sports. Sportsnet 960, The Fan.
13: He is a former National Hockey Leaguer. He is the skills consultant for the Calgary Flames. On the Atlas Pizza and Sports Bar guest hotline, we say good morning to Matt Stajan. Hello, sir. Thanks for this. How are you?
14: I'm good. How are you guys doing?
13: How hard is it to say yes to Kron when he texts you about coming on the show?
14: Yeah, he texts me less than 24 hours notice. He got a text from Kron. You know you guys are desperate. So.
15: Yeah. Right, bottom of the barrel stage. I called an audible here. You got back to me right away. I was shocked. And then you said yes, which I was shocked again. Thanks for coming on.
14: Well, you know what? I'm happy to join you guys. It was a little easier because I'm just out taking my dad a little golf trip for his 70th birthday. So I'm out east, so the early time, I'm not helping out with the kids in the morning. So usually I say no because of that, or I'm going to the Saddle Dome for a Flames practice. But you found me at a good time, Connor.
15: I love it.
13: I love it. How many times have you used your kids as an excuse to get out of things?
14: Oh, all the time.
13: Yes.
14: All the time. Yeah, they're the priority though. So
13: yeah, it's true.
14: It's a real excuse. It's not an excuse. It's just life.
15: I still use it too. My kids are 21, 19, and 15. And when they say, can you come out? No, I'm sorry. My kids got a runny nose. I got to stay home and look after them. Never goes away.
14: Yeah, that's true. I'm still right in it, but yeah, you're right. It is. People can't come back from it. So it's a good way to get out of things for sure.
13: Where are we golfing today? What's going on?
14: Oh, not today. I just made my way out east, so I'm in the Ontario area, and yeah, getting ready to go.
13: Okay, that's super exciting. How much Stanley Cup playoffs are you watching right now?
14: Quite a bit. Like, I try and watch when I have time. I think I watched a lot of the first round, to tell you the truth, and the long delay from the weekend. I watched the game 7 with Montreal, Buffalo, and. Yeah, I just caught the end of the game last night. So I do try and keep an eye on it as much as I can. I'm a hockey fan too. So it's been good hockey. It's the hockey is unbelievable when you really watch it and how fast it is. But, you know, it's a little harder to watch when you don't have someone in the fight that you're rooting for, that you're a part of. So
15: being a former Leaf from the area, do you find it hard to cheer for the Montreal Canadiens?
14: Yes, I do. I grew up a Leaf fan. So, and then I played for the Leafs, and your rivals were Montreal and Ottawa, and a little bit of Buffalo. I have a little more of a soft spot for Buffalo, but, honestly, it's like being a Flames fan growing up and then cheering for the Oilers. So like, I know they're a Canadian team and we all want a Canadian team to do well. But I have a hard time rooting for them. I root more for, I know you hear this from all ex-players, for your friends or guys you know in the game. Sure. That's who you really cheer for at this time of year.
13: Mine, outside of guys on the Flames, obviously, who are some of the favorite players you like to watch right now in the league?
14: Well, my favorite is Connor McDavid, even though he's an Oiler. I just the skill level and how good he is, and even with Team Canada, just what he's done, he's so fun to watch. Like, McKinnon's fun to watch. Makar, I know he's hurt right now. Just the young talent, honestly. I can put on a game and you know, you used to put on a game and you'd watch, you know, Minnesota and, you know, Phoenix when they were a team back in the day. And, you know, there wouldn't be like, you'd be like, why am I watching this game? But now you put on any team and like the young talent, you're just kind of awed by it. And there's someone that catches your eye. And I think the game's come a long way in that sense. And, you know, so you can get entertainment out of everything. And now that I'm in like the coaching circles, you do watch the game a little differently. When you watch a game through the eyes of a coach and you try and dissect what teams are doing on the power play, penalty kill, breakout, neutral zone, you pick up a lot of things just watching games. So I think I appreciate that side way more. And I did when I played too, but I think even now I'm even more so, you know, taking little notes in my head on how teams play. So it's for me, it's a lot too. It's not just watching as a casual fan.
13: From somebody who's had such a long, successful career like yours, do you secretly hate guys like McDavid going, how the hell are they doing that on the ice?
14: Well,
13: is there a little envy, a little jealousy, just a little bit, Stage? Just a little bit?
14: Oh, of course. I think when you're a pro athlete and you're striving to be the best, you want to be the best, but you're given what you're given. And
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0: Big Gooner. But somebody gotta do it. Got my foot up on the gas. But somebody gotta do it.
1: Hello, friends. Thanks for joining us. 40 minutes past the hour. Drake Toll Show. John Lund in for Drake. Addy, Curtis, you. We've already taken our call of the day, so I don't know if we're full, but maybe. 310-840-4910. James from Tacoma, Washington was outstanding, though. If you could top that, he's a security guard for Mariners and Seahawks games and said somebody brought in a gun in a baby stroller. So if you can top that, you can call the show. 310-840-4910 on the Westwood One Sports.
2: Especially if you're an older version.
1: Yeah, absolutely. Very nice. NBA playoffs are a big story. The Knicks won their ninth straight. By the way, Addy puts together a wonderful show sheet. I don't know if Drake ever says that, but it's chock full of just wonderful little things like that.
2: You have to look at it to know that.
3: I'm so appreciate you saying yes? that because I was under.
1: No, it's nice.
3: Under the influence of life.
1: What does that mean? You didn't have softball. We've established no softball last night. Beverages. By the way, I'm not bragging. Okay, this is just factual. We're not meeting people in this industry. We're just not. We're not cubicle sitters. We're not office sitters. It's very difficult for people in this industry to do that. That's why we do what we do. And I did happen to have a meeting late in the day yesterday, and they were going across the street. They were already doing a happy hour during the meeting, which I didn't do. And then they went across the street, and one of my favorite, more than anything, Mexican restaurants, the chips, ooh, the tacos, the margaritas, the whole deal. And they all were going across the street to this new place. It was called Modern Margarita. And it was just screaming my name. And I thought, you know what? I'm not going to let down Addy and Curtis. I'm going to be clear-headed. I'm going to do a quality show. I'm not going to let down Big Boss. I'm not going to let down Westwood One Sports. I'm not going to let down millions of listeners all across this country and Canada. I'm not going to let down Sirius XM 375. I'm not going to drink tonight.
2: We would have been more proud of you, though, because we're both half Mexican. We're one full Mexican on this show, so we would have actually encouraged it.
1: Oh, it is. It was pulling me like it was. It was just like yanking me like,
4: touch yourself.
1: Fair margarita. You know, I was just like, oh, I wanted to so bad. And so anyway, I didn't. And because on the West Coast, I got to get up at like 1:30 in the morning. And I'm like, that's going to come fast. And I knew that I owed you, you know, we got to do those sports minutes or whatever, 22 seconds. I had all sorts of stuff to do. Hadn't really written the show. Had to go watch the Knicks and Cavs. So I'm like, I'm going to be responsible. So I went home. You know, that's just what I did.
2: Could have done drunk. That might have made it funnier.
1: Yeah, that's
3: here,
1: true.
3: Here I am. Right. Last night, I'm like, let's do another leader. Another leader.
1: So did you just do beer though? Like beer's not gonna that's not gonna be bad.
3: So I started with beer, but then I moved on to like some cocktails and mixed drinks. A little like I had this one that was like Tito's Prosecco, lemon, a little fresh strawberries, and I had a couple of those.
1: Oh. See, now you're getting into you know what? I'm gonna say something about you that I don't know, but this is it sounds like what I do. So in the wintertime and it's cold, I go to like whiskeys and darker thing, and then when it becomes nice outside, then it becomes like, I wouldn't say like foo-foo drinks, but what you just described is kind of a summary, kind of like you wouldn't drink that drink in the winter, right?
3: No. But I'm like, oh, yeah. It's, you know, it's almost summer. I got to drink the summer cooler. Like, you know, got to get into it.
1: Yeah. What you need to drink, and then we'll get into the NBA playoffs, I promise. My wife is a big fan of this. I was at a Super Bowl in Miami, and they served this at a bar, and it was amazing because you mentioned Prosecco. You take vanilla vodka and passion fruit juice, but it's got to be vanilla vodka, and you shake it up, and you put a sugared rim on it, and it's called a porn star, and then you put Prosecco over the top of it. Amazing. Very good drink.
3: Floyd Mayweather loves it, from what I've heard.
1: Yes, he does. Thank you very much. So there you go. No, you sound bright-eyed and bushy-tailed. I mean, there have been days on this show where, maybe not as much, but we're on YouTube as well. So, I mean, that's the one thing about, you know, Big Boss wants us on YouTube too. So, you know, we're all on YouTube. So if you'd like to go to Drake Toll's channel, that's where we are, right? We're on Drake's channel. Mm-hmm. And you can see us live and in color. Not sure why, but okay. And you know, so you can tell if we didn't behave ourselves last night, and you seem just fine.
3: Would that be
1: accurate?
3: Yeah, I got like the makeup like cleaner, so I can get like the, you know, the mascara from underneath my eyes a little bit. Like I got everything. I'm good. Yeah.
1: Nice.
3: I'm here.
1: Very good. Okay.
4: Very good.
5: We keeping a book right now. Yes.
1: That's right. Speaking of ass, the Cavs are. The Knicks have won 9 straight. Josh Hart had 26. Jalen Brunson at 19. Donovan Mitchell's doing his part. He had 26. And I thought that, you know, and maybe this still will be a good series. I thought that the size of Cleveland would give the Knicks a lot more trouble than it has. But they just kind of turned the screws after halftime. Really good defensively. James Harden's terrible. We have established that. And at some point, Cleveland may just have to say, look, we know what we're paying him, but if you're giving us nothing defensively, because that's what the Knicks are doing, ISOing Harden all the time, and offensively you're not hitting shots, and they may have to look at that. So that's one thing on that side. Now, the other side, and I want your thoughts on this. I was thinking about this last night. Like, when Jordan's era and the Bulls were dominating, SportsCenter was all about dunks. When Steph Curry and the Warriors were dominating, it was all about long threes. And so it's not that everybody, you know, turned into dunks. It's just the NBA kind of, that was the thing. And then Steph Curry, now everybody's shooting threes. And this seems to be happening. I could be wrong. But are these playoffs, is every team turning into OKC? And what I mean by that is everybody's turning into Shea. Shea then passed it on to Oklahoma City, who is constantly flopping. And now I'm seeing, like, Jalen Brunson's doing it. Holmgren was already doing it, but teams are doing it more and more and more. And my fear is that if the Bulls were Jordan dunking and the Warriors were Curry and everybody was shooting long threes, until the NBA stops this, is this what this is going to be? Because of all the issues that the NBA continues to talk about that they think are major issues, this is number one, and number two is not even close, because people do these things, and it was a great job on 50% of Shea's shots, SGA shots, the other night against San Antonio. He flopped and fell. Now, it seems like they're getting a little bit better, but these guys just see this out of the corner of their eye. For people who don't understand, as far as the referees, because I've spoken to them about it, maybe they need another referee that's just a flop referee. Maybe they need a guy in a booth like the NFL does. But I think I speak for 100% of fans when I say, stop it. Stop the flop. Am I overreacting, or is it as bad as I perceive it to be? What do you think?
3: You with the NBA. And I've always said it. I prefer college basketball. I really do. Because it's just, I don't see that as much. It's why I've always had a hard time watching soccer. But the thing is SGA does it. If you can't beat him, join him. If you can't beat him,
1: that's
3: join
1: what I mean.
3: Him. Just do the same thing. It's working for him, so why not? And it's just, it's atrocious to watch. I'm at the bar last night, and even though it wasn't OKC, I'm just watching. I'm like, wait a minute. The guy didn't even touch you. You actually drove into him and then fell. I'm like,
1: yeah.
3: What? And then, and of course, they're like, okay, let's go now. Let's go shoot some free throws now, yada, yada, yada. I'm like, no, this is just so boring. That part of the game is so boring. Like, I say this all the time. The reason why I love college is, like, there's strategy there. It's teamwork. Yeah, you're going to have a star player on your team. Yes, they're going to be the Devonses and the Boozers and yada, yada, yada, just like there is an NBA. But the thing is it's just, there's more to it. It seems like it means more for them. Whereas an NBA, it's just like, oh, my gosh, I'm watching a circus. This is a clown show. Like, let's just all fall.
1: Well, if the best player in the league 2 years in a row now, the MVP, SGA, Shea Gildas-Alexander, is going to get rewarded for it, then everybody else is going to look at that. And I don't care what it is. It's life. It's business. It's sports. Everybody looks at who's winning or who is most successful, and they emulate what that is. And that's why I brought up Jordan, and that's why I brought up Curry, and that's, it kind of becomes that. Well, now, because he's being rewarded, it absolutely has spread throughout his entire team like a disease. So Oklahoma, Chet Holmgren, everybody does it. And so it's not just SGA because he's a star getting the call like we've seen in the past. And he falls on just about every single shot because he figures, why the hell not? So Oklahoma City, it's an epidemic on their team. And now Wemby and the Spurs are starting to do it because they're like, well, they're getting rewarded. We're going to get rewarded. Then last night I'm watching the Knicks. And what are the Knicks generally about? What's that city about? It's about toughness. I'm not going to fall down. I'm not going to go flopping. And again, to a point, this isn't new, because when 260-pound made out of brick LeBron James is flying all over the place, he's famous for it too. But now it's getting out of control. And if I'm the commissioner, I'm not waiting until next year. I'm not doing anything like that. But here's what I would do next year. So first of all, I get with the officials and say, this has got to stop. It's ugly. It's nobody likes it. It's disgusting. Let's not reward it. Let's not reward bad acting. But then the other thing I would do just for next year is I would say, we're going to get another official on the floor, and your only job is to call flops. Because and I don't need to fine guys anything like that, but it is going to be a foul. So if you flop, that's a foul. And you can go back and you can use your you know, your replay on it or whatever, your challenge, I should say, on it. You can do that. That's fine. But we're not going to reward that. It would be out of the league in, I don't know, the first 2 weeks. Because something's got to be done. Because aesthetically and watching the game, like, again, a lot of people aren't into hockey. I get it. And if you don't, like, my whole mantra, you do you. Like, if you don't like hockey, fine. I'm not going to be one of those people that's going to go, you got to watch hockey. The playoffs are great. Like, whatever. Don't watch it. But could you imagine, like, those guys, they had, flopping was a problem in the NHL at one point, and they just decided, nah, we're gonna call it on you for flopping. It was out of the league in like 3 days. Like, it's just, and then they have a different mindset, which is, you know, I take a stick in the mouth, I still play. I get hit, I get this, I get that, I got a broken this or that, my knee's doing this, my ankle's going the other way. Like, there's a toughness factor to the NHL. They're the complete opposite of that. But in the NBA, because they're getting rewarded and because winning teams are being rewarded for it, the best team and the best player are being rewarded, it's all of a sudden become a major problem in these playoffs. It's hard to watch.
3: Last night, you literally see a hockey player super glue his finger back together so it would stop bleeding. And he was like, I got to go back out there. So you see him put super glue so it would stop bleeding. Like, this is what's crazy to me. So now I see everybody in the NBA, if we go back to this and I see the SGA versus Wimby debate, what are we actually, like, what are we looking at here? Because I think Wimby's a way better player. I think SGA, he's a great player.
1: No,
3: I'm not going to say
1: doubt.
3: Him. He's a great player, but the thing is how is he scoring a lot of these points? How is he doing on the court? Like, Wimby is just, like, he's an alien. They call him that all the time. The guy's origin story is Batman Begins, where he's training with monks. They're not telling him, hey, if someone touches you, please fall on the ground. This is what you do. You fall on the ground.
4: Touch yourself.
3: You just, you know, you freak out and fall on the ground. No. And so that's why it's just everybody's like, oh, this is going to be the craziest, like, matchup. I'm like, oh, my gosh. No, it's like it's a toddler versus a professional, in my opinion. Like, okay, let's cause a big scene. Let's delay the game. Let's just make this take forever. Go shoot your free throws. Go do that thing. And then we can get back to what we were doing. And then it's just like that every 2 minutes. And it makes that team unwatchable. It's so annoying. It's brutal. It's a long game. And people are tired of it.
1: Plus, isn't sports, like, one of the things that sports is doing, because they know that they're competing with so many things, as you're watching sports, you're staring at a screen too. You're maybe multiple screens. Like, I've got that going on in my, you know, I got my phone, I got my iPad, I got this. People are betting, they're looking at a betting app. You're not watching TV in the linear fashion that you once watched TV, all these things. So if you're going to give me an excuse, if you're going to stop the game with a whistle every 3 seconds and you're going to parade a guy to the free throw line, I'm telling you, people are not going to watch your product long term. You know, is it going away? No. But a certain faction of a younger demographic is going to say, this is not entertaining enough for me when you're stopping the game. So that's where I scratch my head. Why are you rewarding it? Because it's not fun to watch. And there's not a conspiracy theory. Oklahoma City's not New York, so it's not like they're making the major or the big city team win championships. Like, I would think this would be top of mind from Adam Silver all the way down, saying something's got to be done.
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0: What's happening? Thanks for joining us. Drake Toll Show. Drake is out today. I'm John Lund. Eddie and Curtis are here, though. That's what you're really interested in. Hour number two. We'll finish up our NBA conversation because Curtis so rudely cut me off. But that's on me. I'm a professional, and I didn't look at the clock, so that's what happened.
1: Big gooner.
0: But Addie has waited long enough. Her passion is baseball, and at 20 minutes past the hour, I have a lot of baseball stuff, including a potential trade that could shake up Major League Baseball at 20 minutes past the hour. 40 minutes past the hour, this is what she's worried about. So I don't know if people know this, but Addie likes Arch Manning.
2: Interesting.
0: Yeah. See, did you see how, if you're watching on YouTube, how she pepped up very quickly? There you go. On your phone, even. On your phone. That's when you know, by the way, not to go off on a tangent, but that's when you, what people's passion is. Like, if you say, hey, can I see your phone for a minute? And people go, no, because they don't want you to grab their phone. But whatever you have on your phone, like, my wife has a picture of a dog. She doesn't picture me. Yeah, see, Addie's got Arch Manning. My wife has our dog. I have my wife. My wife has my dog. So, I mean, it's just, you know, whatever your passion is, that's what you have on your phone. It is kind of an interesting thing. Curtis, what's on your phone? What's the
3: phone? I won't dox them, but the it's a picture? Person.
4: That's it.
0: Yeah.
4: It's Arch Manning.
0: So,
4: be honest, Curtis.
0: Very nice. Yeah. By the way, have I done the show since? Because I can't remember what it was, but we'll talk Arch Manning at 40 past the hour. There was an actual legitimate reason to talk about him today, and I heard this driving in today. Not to go off on this now, because we'll do it at 40 minutes past the hour. We are under 100 days to college football. August 29th is the start. So I didn't do the math. I just heard this, and you know, I'm too lazy to check things, so I'm just regurgitating it. But someone did say this morning on a very credible place that it was like 99 days to college football. So I'll stay with that. August 29th is the start. So we'll talk about that at about 40 minutes past the hour. But really quick, because you sent me something, and it was like a picture of Arch Manning, and I was out, and I'd maybe had a few margaritas, and I thought, this will be funny to send back to her. So I just did a quick AI of a picture of you and
4: so
0: Arch,
4: awesome.
0: And I said, put them in a, like, if they got married. I don't know what I told AI to do, but it did it perfectly, and it had, like, your profile picture on one of your social medias and Arch, and you guys were like, you know.
3: Forget Big Sin
0: there
3: also
0: it is right
3: in the
0: there.
3: Picture.
0: See, there you go. Yeah, there it is. Yeah, and of course. Yeah, and, you know, right in the middle, man. Sinatra right in the middle is like, you know, best cat or whatever. Yeah.
4: Yeah, so.
0: And it did it on, like, whatever I said to it, like, it did that on first shot. I was like, you know, and I was out with friends and stuff, and I thought, if it doesn't do it on first shot, then I'm not going to worry about it. But it nailed it. It, like, AI that time
4: Sinatra.
0: Was on it.
4: Sinatra.
0: Yeah, Sinatra right in the middle of it. And you got the pucker going on and everything. It was just like, it nailed it. I was
3: ooh,
0: like,
3: pucker?
0: That's just pure luck.
4: Right there. I sent that to so many people, and they all were like, that is the greatest thing ever. I was like, I have fun coworkers, guys. Look at that. Yeah, they feed into my delusions.
0: Cool. Right. I mean, look, sometimes AI can be trash. Everybody, you know, schedule release and people freaked out, but that one turned out pretty good. All right, let's finish up some NBA stuff, and then at 20 minutes past the hour, we'll do some baseball because we do have reason to discuss baseball, and then there is a legitimate reason to talk your obsession in Arch Manning at about 40 minutes past the hour here on the Drake Toll Show. John London for Drake. The offseason for the NBA is going to be extremely interesting, but I just wanted to give out one caveat. Do you guys ever see this? Because it's starting, and I know I'm not going to get to everybody on this, but I'll hope to get it to as many people as I can. You do you, but here's a thought. So when, like, you put together a Giannis trade for your team, or you put together a LeBron trade, or you put together a John Morant trade, or a Jaylen Brown trade, because all these things are happening, 90% of them won't happen. But I do think, because Oklahoma City is so dominant, and maybe San Antonio, that some teams are going to do some things, like the Warriors, I think, are going to try to do some things. The Clippers are going to try to do some things. Maybe the Celtics are going to try to do some things. Milwaukee's going to move Giannis. So you're going to see this a ton, because it gets clicks all over the internet, all over X, all over social media, whatever it is where you go. So people, when they do trades, like I saw a couple yesterday of Giannis going to the Lakers, and it was basically like a loaf of bread, a Hostess pie, a rotten Twinkie, and two first round picks for Giannis. Like that, I mean, people throw this out all the time. You're just like, I get it. You're a fan of your team. Think of it from the other team's general manager perspective And will that GM get fired? Because 99% of proposed trades, even by the so-called experts, you only think about it from your perspective. Oh, this is what I'd love to give up. Like, in all honesty, it was like the Lakers trade was like Reeves, who stinks, and everybody finally knows it, Hachimura, Dalton Connect, and like a first-round pick. It's like, you're not getting Giannis for that. So let me do this. Let me put you in the GM chair of the Bucks. Are you getting fired for making that trade? Yes, you are. So, look, do what you want. I'm just saying, when you make these, when you read these, don't think about it from your team. Think about it from, if you hadn't been drinking, you're the other team's general manager, and you hadn't been drinking heavily, or you weren't hungover, or you weren't on some kind of psychedelic, would you make this trade? And 9 times out of 10, you wouldn't.
4: We always give GMs crap. We give managers crap. But it's actually more difficult than it looks. This is actually one of my favorite games to play at my other gig because we have some former GMs. Steve Phillips, known for the Bobby Bonilla contract. Yep. So, of course, we give him crap for that. Boy. But then we have Jim Bowden, Jim Duquette, and we love to do this. Callers will be like, hey, how about Shohei Ohtani for Marcus Semien and a first-round pick? And they're like, are you being serious right now? Like, yeah, no. The average person does not. We could not be a GM. There is an art to it. There is something to it. You got to know what you're doing, or else it's going to end up being these terrible trades. Yeah, those ones are always so weird to me. I see those all the time. I saw one yesterday about sending Giannis to like the Heat, and it was just for like nothing. And I was like, oh yeah, let's go to another team you're not going to win with. Like that's
0: it was like
4: idea.
0: Tyler Hero. And here's the other thing that people do: they think that let me get this straight. Quantity is quality. So if I give up 10 players for this one player, then that's going to equal something. And it's like, look, you don't get 10 pieces of garbage for a piece of gold. It doesn't work like that. So people, again, fans think, and I'm a fan too, but you think to yourself, if I throw 10 things at them, then they're going to, you know, it's going to be good. The other thing, especially when you're doing NBA trades, the NFL is completely different. The draft, you can get good players all over the place. But in the NBA, if you're not getting a guy in the lottery generally, now you're going to get your guys and you're going to get a second round pick like Gilbert Arenas or a Draymond Green or, you know, this happens. So you'll get a guy late, you'll get a Rudy Gobert at 20 or whatever. But generally speaking, this is a really good draft, if you're not getting into the lottery, then who cares? So somebody will say, you know, this team who's already really good, like Oklahoma City, I don't care about 3 first round picks from Oklahoma City because they're going to be bad picks. They're at the end of the round, and they're going to be at the end of the round for the next 10 years, or San Antonio, or any of these teams. So whether you're making said trades in your head, or whether you're reading them online, or whether it's a whatever the case may be, nobody ever looks at it from the other team's perspective. And do what you want, but I invite you to do that, because then you scratch your head, you think to yourself, well, why wouldn't they do that deal? And it's because you're not thinking about it from the other team's perspective, and it drives me. I don't know why this is a peeve of mine, but I've already seen LeBron James deals. I've already seen a million Giannis. You know, like the Warriors, for example. I don't think he's ever going to the Warriors because the Bucks, right? The Bucks are going to be in a rebuild. What teams want is, really, they want the SGA deal. They want to find a really good young player, and they want 1,000 draft picks. They don't want to take on your crappy contracts. In the NBA, you have to match the contracts. It's different. But like, I saw a Warriors trade the other day. It was like Draymond Green, Brandon Podziemski, and like 500 number one picks and pick swaps and all this kind of stuff. And I'm thinking to myself, okay, I'm Milwaukee. I want Draymond Green for what reason? Can lose and hear him complain and freak out and scream and yell and give the finger to my fans and want to get traded? Like, why would I do that? Like, Draymond Green is much more valuable to the Warriors than he would be on any team, and especially a bad team. Like, he's not going to a bad team. That would be hell for that team.
4: The main point that you brought up there is everybody forgets about contracts. You have to look at who is taking on. Right. It's not like it's just going to be like it's an even trade. That's what people forget. Like, who would want to pick up some of these contracts that are atrocious? No one does, especially some of these other teams that they're like wanting to do trades with. I'm like, you really think they're going to spend money? You really think some of these teams are actually going to be like, yeah, we'll take that on. That's fine for one player and like not actually build around it. Yeah, the mock trade stuff is always, I'll be honest, it's so annoying to me. I see it all the time with baseball and stuff. I'm like, stop acting like you know things. No one is trading Mike Trout for a bag of chips. Like, stop it. Stop
0: yeah,
4: it.
0: So I just, that's kind of my annual thing. You do you, believe what you want, all this kind of stuff, but trades are not going to happen if you think about it from the other team's direction. And a lot of times what I see is, and I think to myself, that general manager, if that deal's made, gets fired. And then people wonder why 99% of trades don't get done. Because this is, I think this is going to be one of the most active off seasons that we've seen. It would look, I don't think LeBron's going back to the Lakers. I don't have any insight on it. I do know a lot of people. I could see Clippers. I could see Warriors. I could certainly, especially if the Cavs get knocked out here, the dream scenario would be, hey, he goes to the Cavs. Maybe you do let Harden go, whatever the case may be, but then he comes. Maybe they win a championship. I mean, the East is easier than the West. I'm not in LeBron's head. Maybe he wants to stay in California. Whatever the case may be, he's going to be do what he's going to do afterwards anyway. Maybe be part of the Vegas expansion team. But I don't think LeBron's going to stay. I think it's 100% that Giannis is getting traded. So there's going to be a lot of people in on that, but not for the deals that we've seen. I think Jaylen Brown could move. I think Brad Stevens is a really good front office executive, and you're not going to move Tatum because he's still coming off an injury, so you'd be probably trading him at 75 cents on the dollar. So I could see Jaylen Brown being moved. So some of these things absolutely make sense this offseason. So I think it's going to be interesting. Do people want really care if I tell them to look from the other perspective? No. But I think that if I get to one person today, I will have succeeded. Like, yeah, that's probably not accurate. That's probably not going to happen. So I'm just saying.
4: That's so funny that when you said that, we got a text at the exact same time that says LeBron will be headed back to the Cavs to get them over the hump if they lose to the Knicks. And you said that at the same time. I was like, wow.
0: I can see that. And I wouldn't mind it. You know, he's going to do one more year. He's going to do that whole tour thing. It's not going to bother me. But yeah, I could see that. He's got to be done with the Lakers. Doesn't he have to be? Like, they can't do another year of that because Luka wants to get the kind of team that was around him in Dallas, a bunch of 3 and D kind of guys. He wants to dominate the ball. And they've tried it for, a season and a half? And it's gotten him nowhere. So I don't think he's coming back there.
4: What would he gain by staying in L.A.? What would he gain from that?
0: I don't think there's anything.
4: Exactly.
0: Because here's the thing, and this is the other thing, too. He's never going to be embraced as a full Laker. He was a mercenary. He won a bubble championship. Say what you want about that. But he's not Kobe. He's not any of those guys. He's not even James Worthy. He's not Kareem. He's not Magic. He's not, like, I don't even know if I'd put him in the top 10 Lakers of all time. Not that I'm a list guy. The Lakers fans can tell me better, but not even the Lakers fans go, yeah, the bubble thing's kind of janky.
4: Yeah. You know? The Mount Rushmore of Lakers with John Munt.
0: That's not my bag. I'm not a list guy. I'm not a Mount Rushmore guy. You know, I kind of screwed that whole thing up saying the top 10. That's like a peeve of mine. Like, who's the top 10 of the history of the Lakers? Hey, give us a call. 308-404-4910. Top 10 Lakers of all time. Does LeBron make the list?
4: LeBron.
0: I think Magic's won. I think Kobe's won. It's like, oh boy. That's just kind of low-hanging fruit. I was just making a point, but you get the idea. So, anyway. All right, there you go. Top of the hour. We want Addie to be in a good mood. And I thought to myself, as we were putting the show together, and Addie, in all honesty, puts together most of the show, I was thinking to myself, if Addie went out, because I did think this, if Addie went out for softball last night and then she went to the bar, I thought it

0: into this and how we can work baseball. Like, he's for the people. John Lund is for the people.
1: I am. Look, it's first of all, I love everything. So if it's a good topic, I love talking about it. But I also think to myself, if she's not feeling well on this Friday, let's bring some things to the table where, you know, it's going to be interesting. And I knew, but the Arch Manning thing, all of a sudden it was just, I sent you a link on it and I was like, my God, there's an actual reason. So
0: yes.
1: It actually works in the show.
0: Yes.
1: Which is
0: his
1: always
0: face
1: a bonus.
0: Was on the link. Yes.
1: I know. All you had to do was see the face and you were like, oh yeah.
0: I was
1: oh,
0: that's it. I don't even know what you're sending me, but it's in the rundown. Let's do it. I was like, this has to be great.
1: All right, we'll do that. We'll do that in the next two segments. We do have a reason to be talking baseball. And look, everybody, you know, we just got done talking a little bit of LeBron, and every day it's like, do they have to talk about LeBron? Do they have to talk about Shohei Ohtani? But in a baseball term, it's like when you thought you were done talking about the guy, then you had to bring him up. So that's part of the baseball discussion. And there's a few other things we got to hit as well. But we'll do that coming up next. Drake Toll Show, John Lund in for Drake, Addy, and Curtis here as well on Westwood One Sports, the Westwood One Sports app. And remember, Drake's YouTube channel as well.
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10: What's happening? Thanks for joining us. Drake Toll Show, John London for Drake. Curtis and Addy are here. Thank you for making the time for us. 40 minutes past the hour. There's an actual reason to talk college football. Not because Addy's obsessed with Arch Manning, but I read this piece today, and last night actually, and was like, this is going to be, I'm not going to say maybe, this is going to be the most compelling college football season in I don't know how long. And we'll tell you why. And yes, Arch Manning is part of it, which is great because then Addy gets very, very excited and participates fully in the show. Not that she doesn't normally, but touch I'm just saying. Before we get to baseball conversation, and I'm sorry that we have to bring up Ohtani, but he's done it again. You guys stop me when these are what today's days are. You stop me when I hit something compelling. I'll pause right after each one and you tell me. Today, May 22nd, is National Boss Babe Day. Don't know what that is, but National Boss Babe Day. Again, if you'd like to opine, stop me. Today is National Cooler Day, which, by the way, one of the most underrated things ever. And if you don't have a great cooler, then you got to go to the store because it's getting to be summer. Like, it's such an underrated item. The like the Yeti, the Nice. Like, I know that they're expensive. But if you invest in a really good cooler, it's going to pay you back time and time again. So it is National Cooler Day. Would you like to opine on National Cooler Day? Anything for National Cooler Day? No? Okay. I'll just keep on going. Let's see. Today is National Solitaire Day. Anything on solitaire? When you were younger, before anything came out, would you like play solitaire on your computer all day and not work?
11: Chris, anyone? You seem like a solitaire guy.
12: Definitely not.
11: Okay.
10: Not a solitaire guy. Today is National Pudding Day. I'm not a pudding guy. I don't like the texture. It doesn't pass as a dessert for me. Plus, Bill Cosby for years was like Jell-O pudding, and I'm not a Bill Cosby guy. So, National Pudding Day. Any thoughts on National Pudding Day?
11: Curtis,
10: not a pudding guy. Curtis, anything on National Pudding Day?
12: Are there Quaaludes in the pudding?
11: Wow.
10: Could be. Wow. Could wow. be. So, not a pudding guy. Don't like the texture. Dog. Don't like Bill Cosby. Today, the last one I know that Addy is going to like. Today is National Sherlock Holmes Day. Not sure about that. Didn't like it, the Sherlock Holmes stuff, especially when it was Will Ferrell. That bombed. And finally, today is World Paloma Day. World Paloma Day. And I know that people like their margaritas.
11: We're going to
10: But
11: drink.
10: It's getting to be summer. Yeah, it's getting to be summer.
11: Yes.
10: And if you've never really been into Palomas, which is basically tequila, some sort of a grapefruit, maybe a little soda, a little lime.
13: Also
10: a
13: Doves.
10: Very underrated drink. Very underrated drink. Thoughts on Palomas? Anything?
11: Yeah, drinks. Drinking. Even my cup this morning says, when life gives you limes, have a margarita. I'm not going to say who it is. I don't
10: know. Oh, look at that. That's a beautiful cup. Very nice. Yeah, most people, when they go to a Mexican restaurant, think margarita, and that's fine. I'm just saying, if you're looking for a less acidic type of a thing, even though there's some acid in those, Palomas are outstanding. Very underrated drink.
11: My favorite whenever I go to only certain Mexican restaurants do it because this was invented in Austin, Texas, is a Mexican martini. Those are my favorite. I'll ask
10: what
11: for them.
10: That?
11: So at Chewy's they have them. I'm going to just read like the... Do you have... No, you don't have Chewy's. No, I'm trying to think of other like places. So it's a Mexican martini. It's a tequila-based cocktail, popular in Austin, Texas. Whoop, whoop. Key ingredients include tequila, Cointreau, lime juice, olive brine, orange juice. Oh, they're so good.
10: That does sound good.
11: Oh, they're so good.
10: That does sound really good.
11: Oh, yeah.
10: That sounds really good. For orange juice, too, because it's, you know, because there's you put Grand Marnier in like a top shelf margarita, like you could put a little of that in there, too, instead of or with the orange juice. That would be pretty good. Yeah, I would drink that all day. That sounds really good. Because, you know, the other thing, too, about just like margarita, they're filling. So if you're at a Mexican restaurant and you want to go chips, you know, maybe you're doing a heavy dinner, the whole thing, you want to do all that kind of stuff, you might want to go lighter on the drink. That's why, like you said, Mexican martini, that'd be pretty good. That sounds pretty good to me. So anyway, there are your days today. Hopefully you are impressed by all of those things. All right, I got to say this, and I know that Ohtani's been so talked out, but last time out for Ohtani, so he doesn't pitch last year, he goes through the Tommy John, and now on the mound, I'm not going to say he's the best pitcher in baseball, but with Tarek Skubal out, Skeens is still number one. But Ohtani could, I think, make the case for being number two. So he's taking on the Padres. They're on the heels of the Dodgers. Pretty decent, pretty big series as far as early season goes. And Ohtani in the final game of that series goes 5 innings pitched, 3 hits, no runs, 2 walks, 4 strikeouts. On the season, Ohtani's got an ERA of 0.73. His WAR, what is it good for, is up to 3.7, which is number one in the league. His earned runs this year go as follows. 0-0-1-0-1-2-0-0. Did I mention that he has an 0.73 ERA? And then, Mike, and then... You just mentioned this, Addy. He's 12 for his last 23, so everybody's like, oh, he stinks at the plate. He stinks at the plate. He's got a 986 OPS. So he's almost, I mean, he's starting to come out of it as far as the hitting is concerned. It's the seventh time, and he hit a leadoff home run in the game, so it's the seventh time in his career he's had a scoreless start and a home run in the same game. Nobody else has done that. He's the only player to hit a leadoff home run as a pitcher, and he's done it twice. I mean, it's just he's got a 402 on base percentage, and people are saying that he's having an off year at the plate. Like, I know everybody has said this a million times, but you start going down the superlatives day after day after day after day, and all I'm simply saying is you can hate the Dodgers, and I get it, and everybody does. It's not their fault the way things are going. It's not their fault they spend all the money. These are the rules that Major League Baseball has laid out. I'm not a Dodgers fan. I'm just telling you that your hate is probably misplaced. But the thing I want to remind people of is this guy is doing, and I'm very comfortable in saying this, things that no one will ever do again. Like, that's thrown around all the time, especially on the morning talking head shows. This will never be done again. And then it's done the next week. You know, everybody is a prisoner of the moment. This kind of stuff will never, ever be done. So don't let your blind hatred for the Dodgers make you keep flipping the channel when he's either up or pitching, because you're going to be able to say to your grandkids and their grandkids and all that kind of stuff that I saw Shohei Ohtani, who I'm this close to saying is the greatest athlete of all time. He's beyond now the greatest baseball player. He might be the greatest athlete, and I'm almost going to remove the might from that because I don't know what else he can do. This is like what happens in Little League, and we all have that kid on the team that is the best pitcher, the best shortstop, the best hitter, the best this, the best that, the best looking, the best. Oh, and then he's the quarterback of the football team, and he gets all the girls, and you're like, come on. That happens in like middle school or high school, not at this level, and he's just making it look ridiculous. He's the distance between Shohei Ohtani and the second best player in baseball is massive. He's that good.
11: He's also the best gambler in baseball, many people are saying. But I agree. I mean, you know, just have a translator. Just have a translator, and then you can just, you know, the whole thing. Whatever. But I agree with
10: you. See, that's what I mean. He's the best at be like, you're taking the fall.
11: Yeah. So he may be a little bit of a snake, but, you know, he's good. He's good.
10: Could be.
11: No, but two things can be true at once. I agree. You can hate the Dodgers. That's totally valid. If you're a Giants fan specifically, yeah, you can really hate the Dodgers. No one's going to get mad at you for that. But Shohei Ohtani, what he is doing is unbelievable. I know everybody says that. But even the other day, so a couple weeks ago, you know, Ohtani was going through a hitting slump, and they're like, oh, man. And I, like, we mentioned this. I said that he needed to sit down for a couple day, like games. He didn't need a DH. It wasn't that important. They have enough players. They've spent all the money. So what does he do? They bench him a couple games, let him reset. And even in an interview, Dave Roberts, they were asking him, hey, how's his hitting in the batting cage? He's like, I don't know. We don't go down there. Like, he's just let him do his thing. He knows his game
10: well
11: enough.
10: What am I going to tell him?
11: Yeah, like, let him go down there and let him figure it out. And then he comes back, and it's like, there's Ohtani. It's not, he wasn't pitching poorly. No, I mean, you just said the stats. He was pitching really well. He was going through a bit of a slump, which, you know, that happens. It's part of baseball. The ebbs and flows. That's baseball. That's why the season's so long. You're going to have slumps no matter what. But yes, this man is incredible. And I truly wish he played for any other team. I really do. Because I, like I said, I also hate the Dodgers, but, you know, everybody hates the Houston Astros. So I can't really, you know, say much about that. But oh my goodness, there's no one else like him. Yes, you have other great hitters. You have the Yordan Alvarezes in this league, but then you also have other great pitchers. You do have the Paul Skeens, the Scoobles, the Hunter Browns, but nobody is doing both. And the fact that he was able to figure it out in just a couple days and now he's back looking like Ohtani again, golly, that's impressive. It's incredible.
10: Well, and that's why I'm throwing out these numbers, and I'm not normally a huge stat guy. It's just that when you start, because like you said, the superlatives have been said, and people might be sitting in their cars right now, the millions that are listening right now to the Drake Toll Show and John Lund in for Drake today with Addy and Curtis here on Westwood One Sports, that we've said all this, we've heard all this, we know. I'm simply just reminding people because he didn't pitch last year, and now all of a sudden he's got an 0-73, and now he's starting to hit again. He led off the game with a home run. He had two walks. He's got a 402 OPS. Like, all these different numbers that you throw out. And I'm not going to throw out, you know, all these different analytical things that you start going deep, because you really don't even have to do that with him. And I'm simply saying that, as you just pointed out, Dodger fans like the Dodgers, everybody else, this is just the way it works with LA teams, New York teams. It's pure jealousy. But the reality is that you're like, oh, you see Dodger blue and you just want to flip the channels, as you said, especially for teams in their division. The Padres fans, the Giants fans, et cetera. But a lot of people just won't watch the Dodgers. You can get past your blind hatred. I think that people do that for special athletes. They did it for Jordan. They did it for LeBron. They do it for special athletes because you realize as a sports fan that, okay, this guy doesn't play for my team, and he might play for the team that I hate the most. But it's so historic what he's doing. I don't even really know what to comp it to be honest. I mean, you can say Bo Jackson, who played in two sports, or Dion, who played in two sports. But for people who know baseball, and you really don't even have to know it that deeply, of what a pitcher goes through in a week to get ready to throw one game and then go through the five-day process again, and then to have this guy do it again, it's just they're two different worlds. And for him to be, as we just threw out all those different numbers, for him to be doing these things, honestly, you're not going to see it again. You're just not, because we haven't before. We won't again. And the other thing I was thinking of, could you imagine if we knew what he was going to be before he got over here? Like, he comes over to the Angels, it's kind of nondescript, and then he becomes huge, but he's still playing for the Angels, and then he comes to the Dodgers, and now it's astronomical, and now everybody hates him. With the Angels, he was kind of this weird unicorn, but nobody felt threatened because it was the Angels. But could you imagine what the bidding war would have been had we known he was going to be this good? The type of money, the amount of teams, what teams would have done. You know, they would have offered him everything. And he would have probably ended up on the Dodgers after that first contract anyway, but he sure as hell wouldn't have been on the Angels. I know
11: now,
10: that.
11: Well, what's funny is because we knew he wanted to stay on the West Coast, and that's very common with a lot of players coming over from Japan. You want to stay on the West Coast, closer to home. You know what I mean? And then you just, whenever there was a chance that he was going to go to the Blue Jays, I was like, guys, stop talking about this. We know it's not going to happen. But yeah, it's incredible what he's doing. And it's funny because even the other, let's say, the Cal Raleigh's in there, you know, he went through a huge slump and he couldn't figure it out. He could not figure it out. Otani had a slump and he figured it out in a couple days, like 2 days. They benched him for a little bit. They benched Cal Raleigh. They did all the things he could and he couldn't figure it out until he took a shower in his uniform. But like Otani actually figured it out that quickly. That's the impressive part, is even when he's bad, it's just the next day it's going to be completely different. It's incredible.
10: Wait a minute. I don't know why I didn't hear this story. Cal Raleigh took a shower in his uniform. Like Charles Barkley always says he used to take a shower in his uniform.
11: Yeah.
10: That whole thing.
11: Yeah.
10: And then Kenny Smith called him on and all that kind of stuff.
11: Yeah. Because
10: that's a true story.
11: Yes. He was going through a slump and they were trying to figure out how to, like, you know, snap it. You'll do whatever you can to get through. You'll shave your face, shave your head. You'll wear different colored socks, all this kind of stuff. No. Yes. Teammate was like, you just got to completely do something different and just, you know. So he showered in his full uniform, which I think is pretty gross just because, like, that just sounds like a nightmare. But yeah, that's what he did. And then he got a hit, but I mean now he's injured, so who did it really help? I don't, you know.
10: No.
11: So
10: guys are too superstitious in baseball. It has nothing to do with nothing. You can step on all the lines you want, eat the same thing, like that whole thing Wade Boggs used to do, right? You don't step on lines, eat a certain amount of chicken, all that kind of stuff. Whatever. It doesn't do anything. All right, let's do this. It is a legit reason to talk about the number one thing that Addy loves to talk about. We'll do it coming up next. A legit reason to talk about it. Let's see what coming up next. Drake Toll Show, John Lund in for Drake on Westwood One Sports, the Westwood One Sports app, and of course, check us out on Drake's YouTube channel right now.
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26: Big Gooner.
10: 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I love this. 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You do you.
26: That's what the Gooners do.
10: You
26: do
10: the Gooner. You. Those two aren't there. Hi, Addy. Anyway, I'm just kidding. I'm sure they're not doing that.
11: What's so funny, you were asking what we did on the train really quickly. My friend looked up Drake Toll Show.
12: Gooned on the train?
11: People also search for it. If you look up Drake Toll Show, this is what popped up. All right, Drake Show cast. Who is the girl on the Drake Toll Show? Drake Toll Show Abby. That's Addy. Drake Toll Show producer. Right. Right, guys.
10: Oh, that's amazing. Ooh. That is. There's no like, that's got to be the number one search thing. I mean, there's no doubt. There's no doubt about it. Yeah. No question about it.
11: It's Curtis. It's Curtis.
10: Yeah, that's they're just putting their hands up, and, you know, there you go. Top of the hour, we'll get you caught up on the NBA playoffs. Knicks 2-0 on the Cavaliers, and, of course, the Spurs and OKC. They go back to San Antonio, and that series starts up again tonight, so we'll get into that. But if you could set this up for us, Addy, a little bit, how you would describe your affection for Arch Manning. And the reason why I'm bringing this up is because yesterday, I was thinking of trying to think of a way after you gave us a great outline on the show, as you always do. I thought we've got to get a Arch Manning segment in, but we're 100 days away from college football. How could we possibly do that? And then the ESPN gods, all of a sudden they write a piece because we can never have too much football, college, pro, or otherwise. And they put up a piece yesterday that was on the front page for a bit. And it says 100 days until week zero, top storylines, games, and predictions for the 2026 season. And, of course, because he's a Manning, there's a picture there, and there's Lane Kiffin, there's James Franklin, there's a couple other quarterbacks, there's Dante Moore on there. But and those guys are kind of like the drummer, the bass guitarist and everything, but right in the middle, the lead singer of this picture is one Arch Manning. He's right dead center, and I saw that, and I went, because I was just sitting down to put some things into the show. to contribute. And there it is. And I thought, you've got to be kidding me. So then I sent you the link to it. And here we are about ready to talk about it. It's legit. But for those who don't know, most do, but some don't. How would you describe your affections for Arch Manning?
11: Ho, ho, ho, ho, ho. I know this much is true. Like, every time I see him, that song plays in my head. I'm like, oh, it's Arch.
10: That was outstanding.
11: Thank you. Thank you. And he was in D.C. a couple weeks ago, and my friends were like, go find him. I'm like, that's psychotic, actually. Guys, I do it for the bit.
10: But you still did, right? You're like,
11: yeah, so what if I was driving around town? So what if I recognized that he was at Martin's Tavern in Georgetown? Who cares, okay? Who cares?
10: You have a tracker on him.
11: I was like, wait a minute. I've been there. I know where that is.
10: Where did you come running in there? Where did he sit? Where's the stool?
11: Where is he?
10: Where did he sit? Exactly.
4: Give it a big whiff.
10: Amazing.
11: Curtis, you would sniff.
10: Curtis, your thoughts on Addy singing right there.
4: I thought you meant on Addy sniffing on chairs.
11: Oh.
10: There you go. All right, so what they say, and honestly, this is legit, because what they say about Manning, they put them on the top 10 stories, they put them fourth. How dare they? But it basically says Manning and Texas are loading up to win now. Steve Sarkisian, blah, blah, blah, blah, blah. Talked about the running backs they bring in. By the way, one of the running backs' names is Hollywood Smothers, which is awesome. The other is Raleigh Brown, and they talk about all the guys they brought in, et cetera, et cetera, et cetera. So before we move on to anything else, you'd like to say about Arch Manning, which, by the way, to me, because he's a Manning, that's the top story. Because there's going to be two teams that are absolutely positively, whatever the NBA, whatever, the NFL, there are two teams that are tanking for the top pick. And that's going to be the Jets and the Cardinals, and they actually play on December 20th, and that could be the toilet bowl for the number one pick. And I think that they just won't be able to resist Arch Manning, no matter Dante Moore, this and that, whatever quarterback comes out. So I think Arch Manning's the number one story in college football. Your thoughts?
11: Yeah, they have it at number four. And once it's an Arch Bates, he'll be at number one. Don't you fear that last name's more powerful than Manning. But yeah, no, it's crazy because last year there was a lot.
10: You're going to make him take your name. And you've already thought about it. It's not like that just came out like you had not thought about it. You had actually thought, I know it's going to happen. He's going to take my name.
11: Yeah, there's already an Archibald Manning.
10: That's true. Not the royalty name of Manning in the NFL. He's going to take. Bates. Interesting. Okay. Bates. Continue. Sorry.
11: It's funny because last year there was the preseason hype around him, like, oh, he's going to go number one overall and everything, which was interesting because we'd never had really seen him play more than just a couple of minutes. I'm like, even I was like, okay, all righty. And then the first week he didn't play well, the first couple of weeks, and then he actually showed that, oh, he's a Manning, but then he's also not a Manning because he can also run. But, yeah, the quarterback class is going to be interesting. I know he's already the front runner for the Heisman Trophy, and honestly, like, what? Who else? Gunnar Stockton? Julian Sain.
10: Dante Moore of Oregon. Maybe it's going to be a quarterback. I mean, it always is. So somebody like that. Yeah, those two guys. And they're probably 1-2 in the pecking order, most people think, as far as the quarterbacks go. There could be some surprises. But if your name's Manning, first of all, I don't think anybody in the NFL draft is going to be able to resist him. Number two, he has to clear an impossibly high bar, because not so much of Eli, but of Peyton, and everybody said he was going to be the next this or that, and he actually didn't have a bad year last year. I think it was just people were too much on him. So I think he's going number one, and I think because of the quarterback class, he and that class in general, because everybody's putting so much pressure on 2027, saying that 26 was so bad, that I think that the number one story in college football, in all honesty, is going to be Arch and the rest of the quarterbacks and what kind of year they have.
11: Also, the difference between this year and last year is, if you look at the numbers of his receivers, how many drop passes that they should have caught, now he has Cam Coleman. That is a good name. Yeah. That was a big target this offseason for anybody who was like wanting a transfer portal wide receiver. That was the name. And they got him. And it seems like their chemistry is amazing. They've done a lot of stuff posting and everything. I'm like, oh, this is actually fun. This seems like it's going to be fun. So, I'm not just saying this because I like Arch Manning, blah, blah, blah. Mm-hmm. But, yeah, no, it's going to be a fun storyline in college football, because I think he really found his stride towards the end of the season, and he played well against teams like A&M, man. Like, he played really well. And so I'm excited to see what they do this season. And Steve Sarkisian, who's already, you know, just firing shots at everybody, Texas Tech and, you know, Ole Miss. I mean, come on. It's going to be a good time now.
10: Yeah. Yeah, so that'll be the number one story. This story is going to take care of itself. ESPN put it as five as the top storylines as we're 99 days away from college football. This blows my mind. I have to say this out loud because the Brendan Sorsby story is, so he's admitted to gambling on his own team, which got Pete Rose kicked out of baseball for his entire life. And he's gambled thousands and thousands and thousands and thousands of times. He admits it. He's not denying that. But then he's turning around and suing college football. If we know how screwed up college football is and NIL and all the different things, and it's the Wild West, and I've told this story before. I got a friend that's an agent. He's just like, oh, my God, this is the best thing ever. There's no rules. But honestly, I don't know how, because the number one sin that players can make nowadays, I think, in sports, whether they be professional or college, because they're being paid, it's the same thing now. You can get away with a lot of stuff. You can even play professional sports and come back and play in college, but you can't gamble. You can't. There's a credibility issue that tears at the seams that is everything in sports. You can't do that. And yet he has admitted to thousands of times gambling, and even on his own team. And let me just say this out loud so I can kind of get through my brain. But then he's suing the NCAA. Like, how does that make sense in any way, shape, or form? It's nobody can step forward and go, you can't do this. On to the next. You're a professional. You're going to the NFL.
11: More money.
10: We can't let you do this.
11: Trying to make more money, John Lund.
10: That's true. Because what is it, seven? What do they pay him? $6 or $7 million at Texas Tech?
11: You need more.
10: That story's crazy.
11: More. But
10: that is so crazy.
11: And I can just keep saying this up and down, but I there's a part of me that really does feel bad for him because we're gonna get mad at him for gambling, and then right after that it's gonna be sponsored by DraftKings. Use code Sorsby.
10: Right, exactly.
11: You get $10 in bonus bets. Like, it's just like, okay,
10: Sorsby.
11: Let's just, here we go. Code we're an Sorsby. Addict. Let's just put something in front of you. Like, okay, I got Sinatra. Let me put a piece of like a rotisserie chicken in front of her and be like, but don't eat
5: meat.
11: It while I'm gone. What is she going to do? No, she's going to eat that rotisserie chicken. That's what we're doing here. That's what we're doing with Brendan Sorsby. And, God, talk about degenerate. I mean, he's like a Romanian soccer.
10: Right. Yeah, he was that's it. Like, you know you have a problem. He was betting on, like, Turkish soccer and just, ooh. I mean, it's crazy. But he might still be eligible. Other things, because I don't want to get cut off before the top of the hour, we'll reset the NBA playoffs. Belichick in year two is a big story. We talked about the quarterbacks. We talked about Sorsby. Kyle Whittingham at Michigan. I know Kyle quite well. That's going to be interesting. Maybe the number one story, if there's a rival to the quarterbacks, and I don't really think there are because the quarterbacks are what they are and play the position they do, but Lane Kiffin at LSU. And I don't care if you're not a college football fan. Everybody knows who this guy is. And if you're an LSU fan, now you like him. But it's kind of like those players. Like, you don't want to like Otani. You don't want to like LeBron. But Lane Kiffin elicits this response out of every team that's not the team he's coaching. So everybody hates Lane Kiffin. So everybody is going to be tuned into LSU football this year because of Lane Kiffin. They want to see him fall on his face. LSU fans obviously want him to revive the program. But maybe number two after the quarterbacks, Lane Kiffin, would you say that, at LSU this year?
11: Oh, man.
10: Everybody
11: that is
10: watching
11: just... Yeah, I mean, it's been the craziest thing. Like, you're leaving, and then all the mess where he's like, oh, it's because Ole Miss was racist. And I was like, wait a minute. Like, okay, let's say yes, the Rebels and everything, there's some interesting, there's some, why do we still have that? Yes, you can talk about that. But at the same time, I was like, no, you're just trying to save your ass because you've already been in, like, a lot of trouble, and watching him at LSU is going to be interesting, and now he's got Coach O there? Like,
10: that's wild, isn't it?
11: Where's Brian that's Kelly? Wild. Bring him back.
10: And then maybe the last one is Indiana. I think that what's going to happen this year is just Indiana's kind of, everybody's like, yeah, that was a cool story, moving on. Because if they dominate again this year, and I don't think they will to that level, but if they do, because they lost a lot of players in the draft, then everybody's going to be like, okay, it was a cool story because you sucked for so long. They were actually the losingest program of all time, and then they became great. Like, we're tolerant to a certain extent, but when you win too much and you stick it in our face, then I think that people are going to get upset. So there's that. All right, a little bit of college football for you. Let's get you caught up, though. The main story of the day, Knicks take a 2-0 lead over the Cavs, and what's going on in the West as they resume things. Let's get into the NBA playoffs to kick off hour number three. It's the Drake Toll Show. John Lund in for Drake. And, of course, Addy and Curtis are here as well. Ton of stuff in the 8 o'clock hour. Wonderful guest. NBA playoffs. Lund's last call. And remember, you can see it all live, lovely, on YouTube. Let's do it next. It's Westwood One Sports and the Westwood One Sports app.
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11: It's a quiet start, a beautiful ride, and a pretty light volume day as you wake up on this Friday before the marathon weekend in the city. Travel speed on most routes as posted, Deerfoot included. In the southeast, Glenmore Trail collects from Stoney westbound through 68th Street, Barlow Trail, and then moving past Ogden towards Deerfoot. In the 660 News Radio Traffic Center, I'm Tanya Blakeney. 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
1: The captain with a cannonading shot into the top corner of the Lightning net.
2: Oh, captain, my captain. Big Show, Russick and Rose, Sportsnet 960, The Fan, minus the Rose. He is on a golf vacation, that lucky son of a gun. But we do have a Brent Cron.
4: I'm here.
2: Hi, good morning. What do you think of the Fat Boy Slim intro there?
4: I like it. It's a good chill song, right? It's the morning time. You know, you walk into the dressing room in the morning. It's usually country, right? Something slow to kind of get you warmed up for the day.
2: Okay.
4: This is just a nice vibe. Cruising along in your truck, going to work, your car, on the train, sets you up for a great start to the day. I love it.
2: Okay.
4: I love it.
2: This is a little slower than what we're used to.
4: I know. I like it.
2: Okay. All right, well, we got another new intro to play on Monday, and then we'll essentially decide.
4: Oh.
2: Like, yeah, what we like.
4: Oh, this is a contest?
2: It's kind of like, yeah, we what would we played so far here, Gronner? What's been on the menu?
5: This... Intergalactic.
4: Oh, that's a good one. Boys. I love that song.
2: Yeah, that was my selection.
4: Oh, I love
5: Let's,
4: that song.
5: Let's Dance. And
4: by David Bowie.
5: David Bowie. And How You Like Me Now.
2: Yeah.
4: Oh, okay. That's How You Like Me Now is a good one, but I don't know if that's...
2: Do you have them or no?
5: Yeah, here. Well, I got one right here for you.
2: Yeah, can you play Intergalactic for him?
5: Yeah, give me a
2: Sorry, I'm totally throwing you off with the curve there. By the way, we have a busy show as I stall for Gronner. Our show, of course, is brought to you by Play Alberta. Oh, here we go.
4: I love it.
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1: The captain with a cannonading shot into the top corner of the Lightning net.
2: Oh, captain, my captain. You tell me to smile. You stick around, I'll make it. Well, your thoughts?
4: It's my favorite one. Out of the two I've heard.
2: Okay.
4: That's my favorite one.
5: It's going to take a lot to beat that one.
2: Okay. Yep. We got, I believe, the Chemical Brothers coming on Monday.
5: Okay.
2: Yes.
4: Galaxy Bounce?
2: No, Block Rock and Beats.
4: I see.
2: It's a jam. Hey, today's edition of the program, and moving forward, we're thrilled to have this partnership with our friends at Play Alberta. 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We got a jam-packed Friday. Good Lord, we have a busy show today. Stanley Cup champion, multiple Stanley Cup champion, Hockey Hall of Famer, Kroner's idol, in studio, Mr. Mike Vernon from 7 to 8.
4: Pretty pumped up about that one.
2: You are, yeah.
4: Oh, yeah.
2: We all are. It's great to have Vernie in studio.
4: It's awesome. He's looking forward to it, too.
2: Did you talk to him yesterday? Is he excited? Did you text?
4: He's pumped up. He's got a busy day, too, because the Gordie Howe Alzheimer's hockey tournament is in town here. So he's got a busy day running around with the NHL alumni. He's a pretty important person today. He's coming on the show. He's got breakfast meetings. He's doing a luncheon. He's flying around. He's gracious with his time to give us a...
2: Oh, wow. Okay.
4: Give us a shot this morning.
2: Awesome. Excited to have Mike Vernon in studio coming up. We'll ask him about the goaltending last night, the Stanley Cup playoffs, and goaltending in general. Where it is right now in the league. Frank Saravalli, NHL insider, host of Frankly Hockey on Victory Plus, going to join us at 8 o'clock. And at 8:30, we'll do the Speargrass Golf Show. These ladies are a ton of fun. We interviewed them at the golf show down at the BMO Center. Club Twirls with the Girls, two influencers.
4: Well, that's awesome.
2: Yeah, and they're a ton of fun.
5: I checked out their page. Can confirm every shot is a club twirl.
2: Yeah, that's what they do.
5: Like professional. It's a tour, club twirl. It's impressive.
2: Yeah.
4: Like you just swing the club and then you swirl it around your hand and put it back in the bag.
5: You hold it for a second and then you do a little twirl.
2: A
4: little flick?
5: Yeah.
2: Yeah. Huh. You've never done that?
6: This might be a little niche, George, but have you moved off of the Titleist Velocity yet?
2: Well, it's my favorite ball.
6: I know. And they weren't too happy with that last whole
2: No, they weren't. But also, like, they're very fun. But then I kind of sort of took over the interview because I talked about the annoying guy who decides to walk when three other people are in a cart and how I hate that guy.
4: Oh, it's awful.
2: That's the worst. When the one guy walks when three people are in a cart and then you got to wait for him to saunter over to the tee, especially if there's a fair distance between the tee boxes.
4: If you know the person that you're golfing with, you just either leave him behind or don't golf with him.
2: It's like, just get in the cart. I like to walk. Just shut up and get in the cart for one round.
4: I know.
2: You'll be fine. I really like to walk. Okay, great. And there is benefits to walking. The health benefits, get your steps in.
4: Great.
2: It's also easier to find your ball, I find, when you walk instead of riding.
4: Why?
2: We have more time to kind of like scan the fairway, the rough, when you're walking up to see where you hit your ball. Do you not agree with that?
5: I don't know if I disagree. I don't know. The good thing about the car is you can just drive in the trees. You're like, oh, I see it. I see the little shiny thing over there.
4: While sitting.
5: Yes. And
4: which
5: having
4: important.
5: Multiple
4: yeah.
5: beers.
4: Yeah.
2: So they're going to join us. So they're a lot of fun. We'll do the Speargrass Golf Show and we'll do our lock of the day. I believe you went 1-1 last night.
4: 1-1 last night. Yeah.
2: Okay.
4: So old Freddie Anderson made a whopping 16 saves last night.
2: You're right. So we're going to get into that in one sec. We have a busy show. Shan's handling the Rose Report. Mm. Got a lot to do on the Rose Report today. And looking forward to talking to Frank. What's going on with the Oilers head coaching search?
4: Ooh, look out.
2: Yeah, because is Mike Babcock's name really into this? Is he in the mix? Is Craig Berube going to be the guy? Are the Vegas Knights just jerks in general? Is Cale Makar playing tonight? So many questions we have to ask Frank coming up. But can you guys just indulge me for 1 minute here?
5: Sure.
2: I've prepared something a little bit after last night's game.
5: Oh.
2: Please just indulge me here for a minute. I want to take you back, Croner, all the way back to first century AD. Jesus, his mother, and his disciples attended a wedding in the town of Cana in Galilee. After Mary let her son know that the wedding party has gone through its supply of wine, Jesus remedied the situation. The Gospel of John relates how Jesus asked the containers of water to be brought to him. Jesus then apparently wowed the guests by turning the jugs of water into wine. Perhaps one of the most famous miracles in history. Croner, let me take you back to 1922. At the University of Toronto, a Canadian research team consisting of Dr. Frederick Banting, medical student Charles Best, biochemist James Collip, and supervisor John J.R. McLeod discovered insulin. This monumental medical breakthrough transformed a once fatal diabetes diagnosis into a manageable condition, saving millions of lives worldwide. A true medical miracle. Let me take you back to 2009, Croner. Just minutes after taking off from New York's LaGuardia Airport, a flock of geese destroys both engines of an Airbus A320 pilot Chelsea Sully Sullenberger, then glides the U.S. Airways flight 1549 into the frigid Hudson River, saving all 155 passengers and crew on board. It was indeed a miracle on the Hudson. Let me take you back to last night, May 21st, 2026, Raleigh, North Carolina. A Hurricanes team that many pundits, including my co-host Matt Rose, around the hockey world called a behemoth. Relentless, stifling, a force of nature, impenetrable, a juggernaut. A team that only gave up 5 goals a series in a pair of 4-game sweeps. Somehow, some way, gave up 6 goals last night against a ragtag bunch of young hockey players from Montreal. Move over the 1980 Miracle on Ice team. In fact, last night was Miracle on Ice 2.
4: That was a lot of work there.
5: That's well prepared. That's the dumbest thing I've ever heard was well prepared. Did Montreal win the cup last night?
2: Yeah. No, I'm just saying.
5: Did they win 40 cups at once last night?
2: All I know is the way everything I've heard about the Hurricanes, Montreal is going to get their doors blown off in this series. Mm. I hear the same thing over and over again on our station, on the other guys. Rose spewing the same garbage the whole time.
4: I've said it too.
2: I think you even bid on a little bit too. What have I said the whole time? Who have they played? Nobody. The Flyers and Senators are terrible. The Habs would have destroyed both of those teams in the playoffs. Last night was a step up. Are the Hurricanes still the favorite to win the series? Yes. Is it going to be a tough road? Yes. But Montreal beat them up last night. I don't know what they were doing. Their stupid, relentless forecheck, their reads were awful last night. And if they're going to play like that, and by the way, a team down in the third period, they mustered 2 shots on goal in the third period. I think that's going to be lost in all of this absolute destruction of the Hurricanes last night, was they had 2 shots on goal last night, and the Habs just shut it down. They couldn't handle their speed. The Habs are now 4-0 against the Hurricanes this season. And I said it because I watched the last 2 games they played. I go, they're having trouble with their speed. Jacob Slavin -4 last night. I don't know what they were doing. I know your guy, Freddie Anderson, didn't have the game of his life.
4: No,
2: he looked like Toronto Maple Leaf Freddie Anderson. Sorry, Gronner. But Montreal dominated that game. Carolina comes out 33 seconds in last night. Watch out. And then what do they subsequently do? Give up a grade A chance right to the top line. They had no answer for their top line. Slavkovsky was a beast. Demidov's waking up. Suzuki continues to be an absolute monster on the road for this team. Oh, and the ageless wonder, 33-year-old Philip Deneau, just flying in everywhere, scoring goals for everyone. Big win last night.
4: Yeah.
2: It was a miracle.
4: Could you also, Montreal did play a very good game. Do you also think, too, that Carolina may have beat themselves a little bit last night, too?
2: Sure. Absolutely.
4: Like, the decision making, like Jacob Slavin being -4 last night, yeah. I didn't see that coming at all.
2: Yeah,
4: they were late to pucks. They were which goal was it? Because there were so many, but I think it was Slavkovsky's Demidov's goal.
2: Yeah,
4: where I can't remember the defenseman's name from Carolina, but he came all the way across the ice.
2: Keandre Miller.
4: Yeah, just all the way across the ice. Open up the middle. Demidov comes in, breakaway. Right. We talked about. Nathan MacKinnon the other night talking about execution.
2: Mm-hmm.
4: Montreal executed last night. Every chance they got, they buried, right? You let a goal in 33 seconds in, and immediately I'm thinking too, like I just turned the game on. It's like, it's 1-0 already. Holy smokes. And I thought at that start, it was only about 20 seconds.

0: You're in a constant state of stress. Carolina gets an early goal. I'm like, okay, here we come, right? Carolina's ready to go. They're anxious to play. They've been off for 10 days. And Caulfield answers right back, like right back immediately, which was huge. And then Montreal took off from there, four goals in like 10 minutes.
1: Yeah.
0: And a lot of that had to do with Carolina just looked like they just weren't on the same page. All the players, right? They were, passes were off. Guys were missing the assignments. They were late to pucks, but it's because of Montreal was beating them to pucks. It wasn't, that first goal, it was a great goal by Caulfield. Puck comes out in front of the net. Like, it's a goal scorer's goal. What I didn't like, just from Freddie Anderson's standpoint, he was behind the play. He wasn't even, he was against his post. He goes down for no reason. And then the pass comes right up to the slot. He gets up. Caulfield comes in. He's got all the time in the world. I think there's three Carolina Hurricanes behind the goal line, yep. Right? They, I mean, they're mismanaged coverage. But when the goalie ends up on his stomach pretty much and twisted to the side, he's behind the play. He's chasing. It's a desperate save. I thought Freddie wasn't sharp to start. He wasn't sharp all game. But having said that, Montreal executed on their breakaways. They had grade A chances and they buried.
1: Oh yeah.
0: It was, you know, and Dobish too. I mean, he continues to battle, but it was just a Suzuki gets three assists last night. Slafkovský gets two goals. He gets 3 points total. Wow. Like they needed you know, we saw Slafkovský too after he takes that hit from Hagel in the first round against Tampa Bay.
1: In the fight.
0: It kind of slowed him down a little bit too. You know, he wasn't as, and that takes its toll on you.
1: Yep.
0: It was nice to see him. Not necessarily wake up, but he was on it yesterday.
1: Yeah.
0: And you got Demidov, who after he scored that one-timer laser goal, it was unbelievable. And you see him playing hockey, and he looks a lot more, he's not forcing it, right? No. He just looks a lot more calm. He's working just as hard, but it looks way easier for him right now.
1: Yeah, I wanted to ask you about the Demidov. Well, two things. Number one, on the Deneau and the Demidov breakaway, it was the same play. It was a little pop pass that the Habs sprung the two guys because the Hurricanes are coming aggressively in on the forecheck. I'm like, you can't do that against the fast team like Montreal. And we saw it bit him in the ass a couple times. I wanted to ask you, Demidov had a breakaway against Anderson earlier in the season, did the exact same move and scored the exact same way last night.
0: Yeah. And
1: how do you, like, does he not know? Like, are you aware who's coming down on you?
0: You know, you can prep a goaltender for what guy's tendencies are. But
1: you already beat him with that exact same move.
0: I know. But what I'm saying is if you're kind of thinking ahead like that, too, you can get caught because you're cheating. And Anderson's feet are slow, right? He doesn't have fast feet. He's a big body. He covers low well, but he's not overly quick low. We saw a handful of low shots beat him. The Deneau breakaway, too, underneath the glove, right? Coming in, low glove. Demidov just beat him to the right side. Like, his feet were behind, yep. And There's a book on Freddie, right? He's been around for a long time. There's a book on Dobish. They're getting one, but they're all pre-scouted. And it, like I said, back to execution. They score goals when they need it to most. They get down early. They come back and they score four. But you also, to your point, you kind of know where goalies' weaknesses are. If Demidov's beat him once, he's going to go back to the well for sure.
1: Mm-hmm.
0: And he was ahead of it. You could see it. Freddie's feet were slow on that play.
1: I'm glad you mentioned Suzuki. Set a Habs franchise record for most points on the road. In a playoff, 14 already on the road.
0: Wow.
1: Yeah. And I don't know what it is. I don't know why they play so composed on the road. Maybe because it's all the pressure and the electricity in the building at the Bell Center, but they looked good last night. And yes, the Hurricanes are still the favorites. Now that line's gone way down on who's going to win the series, but let's not forget Carolina now 1-for-7, 1 win in their last 18 Eastern Conference final games.
0: And you can just see.
1: And correct me if I'm wrong, this is a lot of the same team. Does that matter?
0: Of course it matters. That doubt creeps in, right? You get caved in game one at home, and everybody knows, including the players, more importantly, they have to get over that hump. The pressure is to get out of the conference finals and into the Stanley Cup finals for once. And you lose 6-2 on home ice. Like it was a commanding win, too. They weren't very good. The good thing about this game, though, is they're just going to throw it away, and they know they have to be better.
1: That's what Brendan Moore said after the post-game. We're just going to throw it away.
0: Yeah.
1: Can't even watch the video on this. Just throw it away.
0: Nope. And everybody...
1: And you hate to do it this time of year, but he said that's what they're going to do. Paraphrasing.
0: They weren't ready to play.
1: Yeah.
0: And so you can sit there and break down...
1: How are they not ready to play, though? They were... I think they're ready. They just weren't ready for the pace.
0: I agree. Right? Because you can practice and practice and practice. And with the Flyers, right? When they're a big, heavy team, right? But they're not. But when it comes to the speed, like you said, it's going to take a little while for these two guys to figure it out. And Montreal threw the first punch, and they battled back, and they got their split already, which is important, right?
1: Yep.
0: Now pressure's always going to.

0: be on Carolina, but Montreal got their win in game one. And we'll be very curious to see the adjustments that Carolina makes, right? Like, throw this game out, get back to work, get back to the game they play. But Carolina, too. I mean, they had 27 shots on net. They had some dangerous.
1: Two in the third.
0: Right? And usually Carolina is a team that just throws everything on net. They can make a goaltender look very good. They work extremely hard. They throw pucks to the net. There's rebounds. It's good for a goaltender to feel the puck. And Carolina's usually a team that does that for you. But they only had 27 shots. Were they dangerous? I didn't see how many grade A's they...
1: Yeah, I thought, the high danger chances were like just at one time it was like 14-2 Montreal in that game. But I agree with you. The second period, Carolina really came out and was relentless with their forecheck and pinned the Habs in their zone for stretches. The first period was all Montreal. In the third period, the Habs just shut things down and Carolina got nothing. Four games now this season, the Habs have outscored the Hurricanes 21-10.
0: Yikes. And
1: so they're 4-0 against the Hurricanes this year. Does that matter?
0: Yeah. I mean, I still throw the regular season out. I do, even though it can matter. But for me, I always just throw that out because the playoffs, it's different season, all that stuff. I think the way Montreal won game one, they know that Carolina has better too. So it was nice to see. It's nice to see that they learned too. Montreal did, right? From the game one in Buffalo to game one in against Carolina.
1: They talked about it.
0: And so you that was the letdown game. And we're going to be prepared for game one. And they were. Right from the start, they absolutely were. And last night, too, like, Carolina out-hit them, 44-18. Carolina hits everything that moves. But I thought the Montreal Canadiens players did a great job of absorbing hits, taking hits to make plays, and putting themselves in a position where it's only game one. It's a war of attrition. It takes time to build up. But just taking hits to make plays by the Canadiens, getting in the right spot, getting on the right side of the puck, right side of the player, I thought Montreal did a tremendous job, and once again, Carolina was just behind the play last night, big time.
1: Yeah, I thought that second line of Taylor Hall, Stankoven, and Jackson Blake, who's been so good for them, they were invisible last night.
0: They were. I agree.
1: Did Ehlers play last night? Did you see him out there? Anybody see Nikolai Ehlers?
0: Yeah, he was.
1: Was he playing last night?
0: Non-existent.
1: He had one hard skating rush into the Habs zone. That was pretty much it. I don't even know if he played last night.
0: I know. Like,
1: he was a ghost.
0: He was not noticeable. And once again, we go back to Carolina's going to bring a better game in game two.
1: I have lots to discuss. A couple more questions about this game I want to get to. What else you got coming up on the Rose Report starring you, Shan?
2: A lot of puck.
1: Yeah.
2: Some golf.
1: Ooh.
2: We had some hoops.
1: Yeah.
2: Some Jays news.
1: Yeah. Jays, the big win last
2: night. Give you a little preview to the weekend.
1: All right. I love it. I love all of it. We got a busy show. Mike Vernon in studio from 7 to 8. Stanley Cup champion, Hockey Hall of Famer. We'll talk to Frank Saravalli, 8 o'clock. We'll do the Speargrass Golf Show. It's a busy Friday, and our lock of the day, courtesy of Play Alberta. We'll do all of that. It's the big show, Russick and Rose. Sportsnet 960, The Fan.
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4: It's a quiet start, a beautiful ride, and a pretty light volume day as you wake up on this Friday before the marathon weekend in the city. Travel speed on most routes as posted, Deerfoot included. In the southeast, Glenmore Trail collects from Stoney westbound through 68th Street, Barlow Trail, and then moving past Ogden towards Deerfoot. 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
1: Big Show, Russick and Rose. 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Top of the hour for the hour. Stanley Cup champion, Hockey Hall of Famer, Mike Vernon will join us in studio. Cron's first roommate in the NHL.
2: That's right. My rookie year, training camp, they stuck me with Vernie. I was pumped. Barely talked to him. I was so nervous.
1: Yep.
2: And took good care of me, George, if you remember. A long time ago.
1: Yeah, lots to discuss with Vernie. Want to ask him about today's state of goaltending and what he's seen so far in the Stanley Cup playoffs. We'll talk to Frank Saravalli, 8 o'clock. We got the Speargrass Golf Show. We have a jam-packed show. But right now, it is time for the Rose Report starring Shan Brenkron.
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13: Here's Shen Mergy, bringing your news and clips.
5: I have incredible news. You made it to Friday. Let's get through. We got the Morning Report. Start with the Habs and the Hurricanes. 11 days of rest for the Carolina Hurricanes. 2 for the Montreal Canadiens. And we certainly didn't get a slow start.
14: Now Aho now out to take the offensive draw to the right of Jakub Dobish. He'll win it back. Miller. It'll be tipped. No chance. They score! Right off the hook! Seth Jarvis gets the Eastern Conference Final going!
5: 33 seconds in. For Seth Jarvis.
2: And at that point, too, you're probably thinking, okay, no rust at all. We're ready to go. Score 33 seconds in. Let's go, boys.
5: You start to wonder if this team was just going to dominate their way. That's what creeps into your head. And then Cole Caulfield shut that down pretty quick.
14: Suzuki. He'll leave it for Caulfield into the Kane zone. He'll bounce it off the inboards out in front. Caulfield shoots. He scores. Immediate answer as Montreal's top line gets on the board.
1: Yeah, what a legendary call that one was.
2: I know, I could feel the emotion.
1: He's like, scores.
2: Yeah, he scores.
1: I scores. Yeah. I thought psychologically that was a massive goal. Right back to take the momentum away and quiet down that barn of a bunch of tractor pull fans.
2: It's psychologically for the Canadians, but also for Cole Caulfield, right? I mean, he's been getting some goals here lately, but that was a big goal for him too, all alone, one-on-one.
1: Yeah.
2: Buries it 27 seconds later. It was huge.
1: That's a goal, quote, goal scorer's goal.
2: Absolutely.
1: There. And great play by Slavkovsky to whip around the net and find him wide open. What were the Hurricanes doing him leaving a 50-goal guy wide open like that?
2: They were all just standing around. And like I said earlier, Freddie Anderson was behind the play on that one, too. He's down below the goal. He's on his knees.
5: It looked like he fell over.
2: Well, then he pushed out, and then Caulfield took one step to a different direction. He fell forward and over and to the side. And, it wasn't a good look or in response.
5: I wanted to ask you that because it looked like he almost like caught an edge as he was pushing out. Did it look like that, or he just wanted to go down?
2: No. He was already down against the post, right? And then he got up to push out, and then Caulfield took a step, and he lost his angle, and then he tried to desperately get back to position, and it ended up upstairs. It was a good play by Caulfield.
5: Yeah. Still early in the first, Sean Walker and Nick Suzuki got tied up, sending both to the box. We had 4-on-4. This is where we start to talk about rest versus rust.
14: Now here's a chance on a break coming through. They'll score! As Philip Deneau comes in and beats Frederick Anderson to the glove hand, and Montreal has a 2-1 lead. Now Slavin in his own zone plays it around for Chatfield. He takes a heavy shoulder in Montreal to the loose puck. It'll be hammered out in front. They score! Alexander Texier from the slot, and it's 3-1 here at a stunned Lenovo Center. Montreal in the lead. Now a chance to break out in front of Anderson, and they score! Demidoff with the hands and the move. And it's 4-1 Montreal with 8:28 here in the first period.
5: That was gross. Demidoff's a heck of a player. Leave him all alone. That might happen.
1: He's really starting to get settled in here.
5: Yeah, it's his third goal of the playoffs.
1: And the Habs have gotten to this point so far, really not getting much from Demidoff and the top line 5-on-5. Yeah, they're a power play machine like they were against Buffalo. But now once they start waking up here 5-on-5, it gets super dangerous for Carolina.
2: Yeah, and Slavkovsky's a beast, right? Demidov, we know the talent that he has. Him getting that goal in Buffalo, you can just see the confidence that has brought him. He's been able to relax a bit more. Mm-hmm. His reads are fantastic. His puck touches are amazing. It's nice to see him capitalize on some of these opportunities, and he's only going to get better.
5: So early in the second, we saw a bit of fight from the Canes. Eric Robinson scores early in the second. Bunch of chances. Obviously, Dobish looked really good throughout this one. At what point did you feel like the Canes were starting to make a push, starting to see the Hurricanes that we've seen in these playoffs?
1: Obviously, the second period.
5: Yeah.
1: And you're talking about the goal the Hurricanes score. Cole Caufield comes down, beats Anderson, rings the post. If that puck hits the post and goes in, it's ball game already right there.
2: Well, Anderson thought that puck was in, too.
1: He did. Yeah. You're right. The way he kind of reacted. And that was a hell of a shot by what's-his-face who scored? Campbell? What was his name?
5: Eric Robinson?
1: Robinson, whatever. Robinson's great fourth liner. Great shot over Dobish. Kind of rolling puck.
2: It looked like, you see where Dobish, and speaking of Freddie Anderson, kind of looking a little bit off. That second goal, Dobish was, he was twisted to the side too.
1: Yeah.
2: It was a bit of a knuckle puck. It wasn't a clean shot, but obviously off the post in the net, it was a great goal.
1: Yeah, and Carolina, credit to them, they had a couple stretches there where they were pinning the Habs in the zone. Lane Hutson had an Alexei Kovalev ship there of like two minutes and 30 seconds.
2: And like, when a guy like Eric Robinson comes down on you too, like, it's, you don't know what he's going to do, where he's going to shoot. You have no clue, right? And if Robinson doesn't know where he's going, now he does Dobish.
5: So to the third, 7 minutes in, I'll give you one of the best goals we've seen in the playoffs.
14: Now Montreal breaks it out. Caufield able to get it to Slavkovsky. Slavkovsky trying to play his way through and he scores. Oh, what a play by Juraj Slavkovsky. And Montreal goes up 5-2.
5: Absolutely fired up call there. You're like a disgusting goal. It was Svechnikov was back as the defender. Slavkovsky. Oh yeah, of course.
1: Man, forwards salivate when they have a forward coming back on them.
2: Forwards don't like to skate backwards.
1: Yeah.
2: Forwards don't necessarily like to back check either. And when you see a forward and you're going one on one for a player like Slavkovsky, that was pretty simple moving forward, right? He knew exactly who he was up against, made him look silly, and capitalized on his opportunity.
5: And even at one point lost the puck here, too. Didn't exactly matter because Svechnikov was basically falling over.
1: What was Anderson doing on that?
2: I don't know. He was not sharp all game long. He was behind again. He was behind the play. I was concerned about Carolina in the neutral zone, too. You got three Carolina Hurricanes players all on one side of the ice. Slavkovsky, then Svechnikov comes over to try to take the puck away. And it just, they weren't in sync last night. Nothing was working for Carolina. That's, like we said, this is a game you just throw out. Like, watching it again, Anderson was still standing when Slavkovsky put it through his legs.
1: Yeah.
2: Just, he was still standing. So you can tell he just wasn't sharp, wasn't ready to go, and Montreal made him pay.
5: Yeah, that was the backbreaker. Slavkovsky would score with the empty net to seal it. It was a 6-2 final for your Habs, Georgie. Anderson stopped 16 of 21. Dobish stopped 25 of 27. And that also does include the 30 shots that the Habs blocked. That was one thing that stuck out to me. Like, Lane Hutson was over five blocks. He had a bunch of guys like that. So,
1: The third period, the Hurricanes didn't really have too much pushback. And I thought that was a sign of maturity from the youngest team in the playoffs, able to shut it down like they did in the third, because I thought Carolina was going to come out desperate. They didn't look too desperate in the third period. I wanted to ask you, Brent Cron, how long is a leash on Freddie Anderson in game two? He lets in a stinker right away. Is he getting the yank?
2: Yeah, you know what? And that, like, doubt, again, is creeping in, right? For me already.
1: It has to.
2: And Rod Brindamore's had him for a number of years now. They have a younger guy in Brendan Bussey that might be able to come, and he's never played in the playoffs before, so that's got to be on the coach's mind, too. Who do I replace him with? But if Freddie Anderson comes out and lays another egg, I'd be switching him out pretty quick.
1: I'm pretty worried about this because I've seen this song and dance before years ago when Hurricanes had Martin Gerber and they gave him the pole and threw in Cam Ward and they ended up winning the Stanley Cup.
2: Yeah.
1: So I'm not saying it's going to go that way with Brandon Bussey, but I'm just not sure how long the leash is on Freddie Anderson tomorrow, because it feels like that was a demoralizing loss for him specifically, because it's like, oh, because I've heard for 2 weeks the greatest team ever to play on ice is the Carolina Hurricanes. He's exercised all these playoff demons. He's a playoff guy now. Best record. Can't beat him. He looked bad last night. He was outplayed by Dobish last night.
2: He looked slow. He looked very slow. He was just chasing the game from a goaltending standpoint. He was behind the play. But his track record speaks for itself. There is that knock that he's not a big game goaltender, right? So,
1: and until you do it,
2: you're always going to be questioned.
1: I'm looking at you, Connor Hellebuck.
2: Exactly.
1: And he did it.
2: Yep.
5: So the rest versus rust thing, because it was clearly a factor, like the way that I know they score 33 seconds in, but then they don't look good in the first period. Who does that affect the most? Is it the defenseman? Is it the goaltender? Because the goaltender wasn't great either.
2: It's everybody, right? Mm-hmm. You look at the defensive pairings. Those guys weren't getting good reads off of each other. They were pinching early. They were coming across the ice. They were leaving their position and opening up ice for the Montreal Canadiens. forward lines, we talked about that Hall line, Martin and Stankoven. Invisible. Invisible. They were not engaged. They were not.
1: Ehlers?
2: He played 17 minutes, Ehlers.
1: And yeah. Did he?
2: You didn't even notice him out there, right? And so you could just see that level of engagement, that intensity wasn't there for the Carolina Hurricanes as a whole team. If it was just one or two players, it happens. But this was the whole team that wasn't engaged. So they'll be better in game two, you'd think.
1: And I know kind of they referenced the whole Sebastian Aho offer sheet thing.
5: Yeah, yep, of course.
1: At the beginning of the game.
5: Kotkaniemi.
1: And how did he do last night?
5: Not great, George.
1: Yeah, and I'm sure that they really stuck it to Montreal, giving them that contract. Now they can't unload that thing. You know Aho signed the deal, right?
2: Right.
1: Like, he wanted to go to Montreal. He was willing to leave. Do we forget about that?
2: People forget about that part.
1: Yeah, it's when you offer sheet a player, the player actually has to sign the offer sheet for it to be an offer sheet. He signed the deal.
5: Yeah, but do you think he just signed it because he knew that's the money he was
1: okay,
5: getting?
1: Okay, like, but right, he cool. still signed it.
5: But Carolina wasn't going to lose them. There's no way that was happening.
1: Well, they did it strategically because they didn't think the owner wanted to pony up. And then they got all tough.
5: Also true. Saturday, 5 o'clock, that's where we get game two.
1: Got the split
5: Montreal.
1: Already. But really, where were you on your surprise factor that they beat him up like they did last night?
2: Oh, it was right up there. I didn't see that coming. I figured that this Montreal team has been a fast learner throughout the series. Got a lot of young players that have, you know, first time going through something like this. They're soaking it all in. They're almost too, you know, just happy to be there to pay attention to the magnitude of the games they're playing. You can see they're out there having fun. It was nice to see them evolve, too, in a short period of time. But this caught me completely off guard. I thought for sure Carolina was going to win the game, too. I even said it the other day. I said they were going to win 2-1, Carolina. That's what I think I said yesterday, because I think I thought that's the way the game was going to go.
1: I believe the Habs have way higher-end skill than they do.
2: Absolutely they do. And they play a system that's
1: great.
2: Conducive to offense.
1: You can work as hard as you want, but the high-end skill shone through last night.
2: And yeah.
1: Montreal's top skilled players were better than Carolina's skilled players.
2: And Marty St. Louis encourages that type of play too, right? Where Carolina's a very defense-first, hard-working, you know what?
1: I'm glad you mentioned that. And Marty St. Louis talked about Alex Burrow's post-game on how they scouted and they had some things that they really knew that they could exploit. And we saw it last night. Just the over-aggressiveness by the Hurricanes and their bad
2: reads.
1: That's
2: the way they play.
1: I'm like, if they're going to play like that, they're going to lose this series.
2: They pinched.
1: You cannot play like that against a fast team like the Habs. You could do it against slugs like the Flyers, but you can't do it like that like you did last night.
2: And you see through the neutral zone too.
1: Man.
2: Right? Montreal's just beating them to pucks, opening the ice up. It looked like there was a lot of room for Montreal to play last night.
1: Yes.
2: With the way Carolina was moving the puck.
1: Yeah.
2: And Montreal's transition game was great. Carolina pinches a lot too, right? In the offensive zone, they're sending their D all the time, and that's just feeding right into the way Montreal plays.
1: It's gonna be interesting.
5: Now, I love overreacting to Game One. It's one of my favorite things to do. If the Hurricanes lose this series, is Rod Brindamore done?
1: No, they won't fire him.
2: I don't think they'll fire him ever.
1: Gonna try to run it back again.
2: Yeah, no, they're gonna say they don't have a goaltender.
5: Yeah, that's probably
1: true.
5: That
1: could be it. But hey, we talked about it. One win in their last 18 Eastern Conference final hockey games.
2: Yeah, that's...
1: And it's the same core. It's the same head coach. It's the same everything.
2: How nice would that be to say, though? You know what I mean? Like that's a tremendous amount of success in and of itself. Right?
1: Sure.
2: You get there consistently.
1: You're winning two rounds.
2: Right? You're within your last four teams, but you don't win, and it feels like it's a disappointment.
1: Yeah.
2: To get to the conference final for the Carolina Hurricanes if they don't move past.
5: Relatively speaking, it feels like they're just a disaster of an organization, whereas so many people are like, oh, conference final, let's go. Hey, best day ever.
2: If the Flames were playing in the conference final right now, we'd be losing our marbles.
5: The Blue Jackets have never made it. So, there you go.
1: Saturday's going to be fascinating.
2: Yeah, I can't wait.
5: So will Friday. We're right back at it tonight. Ball Arena in Colorado, 6 o'clock puck drop. We'll have it on 960. Still waiting on word about Cale Makar and his availability for Game 2, but... The fact that they had all that rest and he didn't play game one, concerning.
2: Well, and you listen to Bednar's postgame too. He made reference, not directly, but you could understand what he was saying. The way Makar plays, he's that puck-moving defenseman that gets the puck to MacKinnon, to Natchez, to guys like that. He's so good in his defensive zone. Offensively, he controls so much. Transition, neutral zone, everything for him. He is arguably the player that makes that team go, right? If you don't have a good puck-moving defenseman, especially... With guys like Nathan MacKinnon, too, who are so intense, who want things a certain way, they're hard guys to play with. And Makar is one of those players that makes it look easy. They miss him big time, and that's an understatement.
1: You know what? If he doesn't go tonight, they're in trouble.
2: Big time. And Vegas looked good. You know, Carter Hart played solid in game one.
1: Again, everybody just overreacts. We've talked about it on the show. You were here. Colorado. They're going to blow the doors off Vegas. Carolina's a juggernaut, blah, blah, blah, blah. Vegas knows how to win this time of year, even though and let's not forget, they won game one without their captain. He is like, what? I don't know where he is on the importance level of that team. He's probably their third most important player, probably on that team after right now, Marner and Eichel. They're playing the best. And they won game one without him. Avalanche go down 2-0 going back to Vegas. Whoa.
5: Yeah, absolutely. Lose the first two at home without the big boy. And then if he misses game three, all of a sudden,
1: But when he does come back, you know what Vegas is going to be doing. Finishing every check in the corner.
5: Of course.
1: Because it's clearly his shoulder.
2: Well, and now that's the decision that's going to be made, right? If he misses game two, I mean, there's something serious going on there, right? Do you go and freeze it? How do you get past this, right? Because now any amount of time that they have off won't heal what's bothering him.
1: Let me ask you this question, Brent Croft. Let's put it right on Stephen Ave or on 17. Can the Colorado Avalanche win the Stanley Cup without Cale Makar?
2: No.
5: You don't think so?
2: No. Hmm. Obviously, Colorado believes they can.
5: Yep.
2: I don't think they can.
1: Okay. I tend to agree with you.
5: Yeah. One last piece of news from the NHL. We got a report yesterday from someone in Slovakia, Tomáš Prokop, that Simon Nemec wants out in New Jersey, or at least is looking at a trade. Really confusing. Obviously, there's the translation that definitely a language barrier. Yes. And then that same reporter, like an hour later, goes, did not request a trade from the Devils. And this was after everybody made their trade proposals. So something to look at. I don't know.
1: From somebody who has heard from a Russian newspaper.
5: Yes.
1: When the Habs had the Kostitsyns and Kovalev. From a Russian newspaper. Please. We'll ask Frank about it. But Nemec was the number two pick behind Slavkovsky.
5: Yeah. Well, he's number two,
1: yeah. Yeah. He's been a little underwhelming, and maybe he needs a change of scenery. And the Devils need some sort of shakeup. They need something to change around the chemistry of that team. Is he the guy? Like, I don't know.
5: I think they just need health. I really think that's what the Devils need.
2: And all these reports, too, when you hear these coming from Europe, right? Yeah. It's too much Czech Pilsner over there. You're just having a good time. You probably say something you shouldn't. Guy publishes it. It's like, ah, crap, I shouldn't have said that.
5: And it always happens in the middle of the night here.
2: Always.
5: So you're like, whoa.
2: Yeah.
5: You wake up to that, like, okay.
2: Yeah, and that happens all the time, right?
5: Yeah.
2: You read it, maybe you misinterpret it. We say, oh, my God, he wants out. And it's just probably a conversation. But, yeah, got to address it, got to figure it out. We'll get Frank.
5: Baseball
3: takes a while for you to buy into it. Andre Jimenez is going through that right now, where last year he couldn't hit a fastball if it's sitting on a tee.
5: Carlos Rodon got the start for the Yankees in game four. It was a bullpen day for the Blue Jays. Braden Fisher is the opener. I saw Peter Klein in the studio yesterday. I said, you know, I actually kind of like bullpen days. He goes, that's weird. Yeah, I guess so. But John Schneider and Pete Walker, they know what they're doing on bullpen days. How about 16 strikeouts from five pitchers in a team shutout, one of the hottest offenses in the majors? You got four from Fisher, six from Spencer Miles, two from the Alberta boy, Adam Macko, and two from Hoffman. Tyler Rogers also got three key outs for them. The Jays win it 2-0 off a Varsho double and a Springer dinger in the seventh. The Jays get two wins in a row against the Yankees.
1: You know, I was kicking myself yesterday not asking Kevin Barker, is it time to maybe think about moving Springer off the leadoff spot? Mm. And what does he do last night? Hits a dinger, and that felt like an important split for the Blue Jays last night. You can see how the guys are in the top step of the dugout. They're very engaged. And hey, Miles was dealing last night.
5: That's a dude. Like,
1: for the Blue Jays.
5: He's had three good games in a row, getting multiple innings. And also, like, Adam Macko has not stepped in and just been like, all right, he's the last guy. He's got some big outs for them, too. So good to see.
2: Can I ask a question?
5: Yeah, of course.
1: I would love to.
2: Now, we know what kind of a fraudulent baseball fan I am. I'm learning.
1: How dare you?
2: What is a bullpen day?
1: Okay, so you know how they have starting pitchers?
2: Yep.
1: Like, there's five designated starting pitchers. Well, now, the Tampa Bay Rays started this a few years ago, where you put one of your best bullpen arms to face off against the top three hitters in the bottom or top of the first inning, because the top of the order is where they have the best hitters. So you don't put a starting pitcher out there. You put one of your best bullpen guys to retire the first three guys, and then you put the, quote, long man in, and then you have bullpen arms the rest of the game.
2: Analytics? Is that all analytical?
1: It really is analytical. That's why the Tampa Bay Rays came up with the bullpen day, and now it's the norm in baseball.
5: And the reason I talked to PK and I was like, I love the bullpen days because every pitch they're like, all right, now we got to look at bringing the lefty in for the next guy or the righty.
1: Yeah, there's a ton of strategy, but it also depends on your schedule, the guys resting in the rotation. They want to keep them at 5 days. They have all these yeah, it's something Tampa Bay's came up with years ago, and now everyone's followed suit. And
5: Blue Jays have actually done it fairly well this year. They got a bunch of injured starters, so it makes sense. And you mentioned that Jose Berríos done for the season, still waiting for Shane Bieber. So if this is what a bullpen day looks like for the Jays, I'm all in. They shut out the Yankees.
2: Wow. I know it's a catcher now, not a bat catcher.
5: Yes.
2: And now I know what a bullpen day is.
5: There you go.
1: Yeah. When not you say bad catcher, I want to throw my pen at
2: you. You know what's funny? I actually got stopped walking in the plus 15s here yesterday, looking at me like, bat catcher? And I'm like, yeah.
1: Thanks for listening.
2: Yeah, that's good. That's
5: your baseball terminology for today, there's always the starters. For a bullpen day, it's an opener.
1: Yeah.
2: Oh.
5: Yeah.
2: I see.
5: There you go.
2: Like Zane Parikh is an offenseman?
5: Wow.
1: Crickets, please.
2: Crickets, please. Thank you. Terrible. I had no choice.
1: Hey, listen, Cheater's got to shoot. Listen, from somebody who grounds out to first a lot, they're not all home runs, bro.
2: Sports radio the other day.
1: Yeah, they're not home runs. Sometimes you got to ground out to first.
2: Right.
1: Cheater's got
5: to
1: shoot.
5: Yeah. They head back home to face
1: the Pittsburgh. Miss 100% of the shots you don't take. That's Wayne Gretzky. Right.
5: The Pittsburgh Pirates, that one starts tonight. Do you see the pitching duel on Saturday?
1: Ooh, Paul Skeens.
5: Paul Skeens and Patrick Corbin, baby. That's must-see TV right
1: there. Paul Skeens is the guy who's dating Libby Dunn, and he won the NL Cy Young last year.
2: Oh, he's killing it. He's at life, hey?
1: Yeah, his life doesn't suck right now.
5: And Patrick Corbin's the best pitcher on the Jays, so pretty good matchup. You got some hoops. Starting to think the Cavs might be in trouble in this series. You got game two between the Cavs and the Knicks from Madison Square Garden. The Knicks took over in the second and the third. Josh Hart led the way for New York with 26. Brunson and Bridges with 19. Cat with 18. The Knicks win it 109-93. Take a 2-0 series. I don't know if you like Ben Stiller posted this video on Twitter last night.
1: Ben Stiller sucks so hard.
5: Well, anyways, he's actually a pretty good director. So you kind of forget that these guys are all like incredibly famous. Go look at the video he put out. It's pretty cool.
1: Well, he was incredibly famous until he wanted to sell his pop at a grocery store, and nobody even batted an eye.
5: Yeah, that was a tough look. That was
1: that's
5: pretty
1: ugly. Video?
2: No.
5: I think it was like at a Costco or something.
1: He has like this organic like drink, bubbly drink he's trying to sell. So he shows up at like a Los Angeles area like Whole Foods or something. And nobody even like acknowledges he's there. And he's like, hey, I'm Ben Stiller. People are just like walking right by him. It's hilarious. It's so humbling. It's hilarious.
2: Organic.
1: Thank God that we're heading towards like, hey, we don't care that you're famous.
2: Yeah.
1: Yeah. As a society.
2: I know. They don't know what's going on half the time. They're the ones telling you what to do.
1: That's right.
4: Especially
1: Go ahead.
4: Can you help me get 2 strokes off of Jerry's golf swing?
6: Can do. I'm Mr. Meeseeks.
4: Is he keeping his shoulders squared?
6: Ooh, he's trying.
5: CJ Cup, Briar Nelson from TPC Craig Ranch has Taylor Moore as your leader. He fired a bogey-free 62 on a par 71. You do the math. That's 9 under. Right behind him, Brooks Koepka, if he can putt. Not bad. And Jesper Svensson at 8 under. The top Canadian is Mackenzie Hughes at 6 under par. And hey, Memorial Cup starts today from Prospera Place in Kelowna, British Columbia. Kicks off with the Kitchener Rangers against the host Kelowna Rockets. You got a game every day until the 29th and then the final on the 31st.
1: I don't know. How far did Kelowna get in the playoffs?
5: They were actually a pretty good team. It's not like I don't think they got that far.
1: No, see, that annoys me too. Fine. And I know you have to have a 14 tournament, but it's annoying. That I don't like when the host wins when they got knocked out in like the first round of the playoffs.
5: So Kelowna swept Kamloops in the first round.
1: Okay.
5: And then got smoked by Everett 4-1. But Everett went on to win the WHL.
1: The whole thing. Yeah.
5: So like it's a good team.
1: I was
8: gonna
1: say like
8: T.J. is on that team.
5: He certainly is.
1: Okay.
5: I've told that story. I went to watch him play this year and he had 5 points in like the first 15 minutes of the game.
1: Okay, that's awesome.
5: It was a little ridiculous.
1: Cool.
9: And good night and good luck to you, sir.
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15: It's a collision-free wake-up on a Friday morning with light volume and a mob
8: partly blue sky overhead, some clouds lingering, but the roots remain dry. Travel speed on Glenmore is as posted, moving east or west. You'll find no trouble on McLeod Trail except construction in the southeast at Canyon Meadows Drive. Northbound lanes of McLeod move well up past the Chinook area and the downtown core. In the 660 News Radio Traffic Center, I'm Tanya Blakeney. 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
1: 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Croner, one for one yesterday. In studio, no Matt Rose. He is back on Tuesday. 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Mr. Brent Cron, Vernie, watch professional broadcasting. 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
2: 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All right.
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4: Never a doubt.
1: Vernie, your thoughts on that?
2: Yeah, evening in the stable there.
3: Got that saxophone
1: so smooth.
3: Going.
1: He's so smooth.
3: Silky.
1: Yeah. We kind of talked about it. I think we talked about it last time you were here, but do you remember rooming with Croner when he was a rookie?
4: No.
3: Yeah. Yeah. I remember it. Like, it's like a vivid memory for me.
1: How crushing is that, you think, for Brent Cron?
3: He was calling me Brad for the first 3 days. Hey, Brad, how are you? Hey, Cromer, what's going on? You're my first at training camp, I think, in 2000. You and I roomed together.
2: 2000?
3: Yeah. Yeah. Oh,
2: really?
3: Yeah. Yeah. And you had that that sand cutter Jeep Grand Cherokee you used to rip around in.
2: Yeah.
3: And you took me to the UFC to do our fitness testing.
2: Oh, yeah. That was fun.
3: Oh, it was great. You killed it, though, too. Like, you were always in shape. Like, I think it was the CP 2.5 bike test, or maybe it was the Wingate or something. You had one of the higher scores, too, if I remember correctly. Like
2: VO2.
3: VO2, yeah. And I go in there, and I just sucked at it. I was a chubbier kid, but I was still in somewhat shape, right? I did train a little bit, and I was scared out of my mind for this. I'd never been through something like that before, and you just get up and go do it.
2: Well, when I got drafted, the organization was implementing fitness right away, and through Pierre Paget, and they handed out about a 10-page booklet that... you know, things to do. And here I'm 18 and young guy just drafted, and I followed the book, and I ran, I did different things and what they asked me to do and things like that. And they ingrained that in us early. And, you know, like Al McGuinness, we got drafted the same year, and this is kind of a shot at Al a bit, but we used to call him Winchell Donut. But Al McGuinness, to his credit, became one of the fittest guys and one of the best defensemen in the league, and had a great career. So, and Gary Roberts was basically the same way. He came in a little heavy and things like this, but, you know, the organization was demanding this, and it was part of the culture. And that's why Calgary had good runs there for a long time. Is if we're going to beat the Edmonton Oilers or get out of our division, we got to be physically better than them too. And you know, credit to the organization at that particular time that was their initiative to get guys in shape. And now Gary Roberts is the guru for hockey guys. Everybody goes to him to get in shape and nutrition and everything else like that.
1: A lot of kale smoothies. What was your diet? What was your diet like when you played in the league?
2: Oh, we still did beer and wings. Don't kid yourself. And nowadays, I don't think they'd do that. But I remember one time Badger Bob in the dressing room at practice or something after a game. What did you guys have for breakfast? What did you guys eat? Suter, what did you have for breakfast last night or yesterday morning? Cornflakes and water. What? Cornflakes and water? He lost it. We had a nutritionist in the dressing room the next day. And it's like, this is what we got to eat. And, you know, you got to get like eggs and protein and things like this. And yeah, you know, it's they control what you ate on the road because we always had team meals and things sure. like that. But when you're at home, they didn't control that. Well, nowadays, if you go down to the rink, and a lot of these, they have chefs in there, and they have, you can order whatever you want, for crying out loud. It's ridiculous.
1: It's the Never Hungry League.
2: Oh, that's my God. It's. I was in Detroit a couple months ago, and, well, 3 months ago, I guess it was. It's, you know, go down. I didn't want to go down to the dressing room after the game because they lost to Colorado 5-0.
1: Mm-hmm.
2: So I said, we're not going to go down there. I had my son John with me. We went down the next morning, and they had a light skate and things like that. And then they were flying off to Colorado to play them the next night. And I go down there, and the team's all there, and the chefs are there. And yeah, Vernie, hey, help yourself, whatever you want. We sat down, ate with the team and things like that. The food's unbelievable.
1: Of course.
2: And the dressing room's unreal.
1: Yeah.
2: And the people in Calgary, it's a very similar building. It's beautiful.
1: Right.
2: They're going to be excited. When this building's done, the city of Calgary are going to be very proud of what they've accomplished here with this new building. So, but that's the way it is. It's, you know, new buildings.
1: Yeah, we're
2: feeding
1: really
2: them better.
3: Well, I know. No excuses, Vernie, right? No excuses.
1: Exactly. Stanley Cup champion, Hockey Hall of Famer Mike Vernon joining us in studio. Brent Cron here as well. Matty Rose back on Tuesday. Did you have a pregame meal specifically? Were you like a Wade Boggs, have to have chicken before every game? What was your pregame meal routine?
2: We'd go to one of the local restaurants and just, you know, pasta, chicken, and salad, and just the usual. That's sure. kind of what you have. Sometimes a steak. It depends. Morning. Yeah, the morning was tough. It's when you're on the road, obviously, you'll have, you know, bacon and eggs or, you know, omelet or something like that. But at home, you know, you get down to the rink, you just hope someone brought donuts down.
3: Yeah,
2: it's not great, but Doug Gilmore used to get the clear ones, and we had a tub of wax, hot wax, and he'd dip them a couple of times and then set them back and just sit back and watch the guys eat them. It's terrible.
3: You were talking about, you know, the new rink in Detroit, the Little Caesars Arena down there, and obviously Calgary's getting their new one. But you played in the league, too, when the buildings were different sizes. Like the Boston Garden was a bit smaller, right? You had the Joe Louis Arena.
1: The Odd in Buffalo was smaller. Yeah.
2: Did you? Chicago Stadium.
1: Yep.
3: Yeah. Did you have to prepare differently in those buildings? I mean, the game's the same, but it's a little quirky.
2: Oh, that's just the way it was.
3: Yeah.
2: Right? So Chicago Stadium, still one of my favorite buildings to play in. The dressing room's in the basement. Basically, you had to hike up about 20 steps of stairs and then enter right behind the net and things like that. And the crowd was crazy. And I just, you know, the coaching staff, everybody, guys, we just got to hold them in for, you know, first 10 minutes. Vernie, keep it close for, you know, type thing. And if you lasted the first 10 minutes in that building, you're doing something. You had a chance to win that game. But the fans, it was crazy. That thing was crazy loud. I remember playing an all-star game there, and I'm standing on the blue line for the anthem, Dougie Gilmore, and that's when it was Desert Storm. And the flags were out, and the crowd was going crazy, and they're loud and singing the anthem and everything. And I looked over at Dougie and said something. I couldn't even hear myself ask the question. That's how loud it was. It was nuts.
3: Well, I think Wayne, and this is kind of a nerd thing for me to say, but Wayne Mesmer was the anthem singer too. And I remember listening to his voice because I was a Flames fan as a kid and a Blackhawks a little bit. And I remember that national anthem because they cheer through the national anthem in Chicago, right?
2: Oh, and absolutely.
3: Especially at that time. I actually remember, I called it up on YouTube watching that clip the other day, and it was insanity.
2: Oh, yeah.
3: Were you nervous? Like, that gets the juices going, though.
1: I know it's an all-star game. He was nervous. What I've known, like, the interactions I've had with you, Vernie, and it's been an absolute pleasure. I feel like that stuff didn't really bother you.
2: Oh, it's, you know, I just took it all in. I enjoyed it all.
1: Exactly.
2: I mean, I loved playing on the road because I knew I was getting the Vernon chant. Yeah. And at least someone likes me out there.
1: Sure.
2: Wasn't getting that in Calgary. Yeah. Awesome. But no, it, you know, you get into a game and everybody's against you and everything, and you just got to, I got to prove them wrong type thing, and just have a good attitude and just go play. And I mean, it's, I was more of a relaxed goaltender, I guess. Yeah, you could say that. I remember in San Jose, I had Steve Shields as my Ooh. Partner there. And, you know, Steve played well, but he was a nervous wreck. And in between periods and take his gear off, walk around, put his gear back on. And he looks at me one day when I was playing. He goes, "How come you're so relaxed?" And I says, "Well, dude, I'm not forcing it. It's got to come to me.
1: Yeah,
2: the puck's got to come to me. So why force things? And you just sit back and play the situation. I mean, that's all I could do. I mean, I'm not going to go beat the puck up or beat somebody up. I mean, I'm there to stop the puck." And he couldn't deal with that. And I got traded out of there. And I mean, he didn't last long. He was done. A year after that, I think.
1: Did you know that when you were playing? I have two things I want to ask you, too. I want to get back to the Blackhawks thing as well. But when you said he was done, did you know when you had a partner or you saw the guy at the other end of the ice, just by maybe his mannerisms, their attitude, did you know, like, this kid's not going to make it?
2: He played well. Don't get me wrong. He did play very well. But then there's a difference between a number one and a number two. And sure. When I was obviously the number one then, and he was the new guy and the number two guy. But once you get that number one position, it's a whole different game.
1: Mm-hmm.
2: The weight of everything is back on you now. And where before, he had the luxury of having me, and I'd play most of the games or whatever, and until I got traded. But, you know, he had that luxury of just coming in and playing a little more relaxed. I'm not the guy type thing. But that's why I laugh at people like when they say, "Well, this guy should be our goaltender." I say, "Well, has he had a number one position before?"
1: Mm-hmm.
2: You know, let's talk about the Calgary goaltending.
1: Sure.
2: Great. Great tandem. They played very well, both of them. But Dustin Wolf has been a number one his whole life. He's used to that pressure.
1: Mm-hmm.
2: Cooley has been a number two most of his life. He hasn't been a number one guy. Yes, he played great. But if you get rid of one and bring Cooley up, can he handle that?
1: Mm-hmm.
2: So that's the question. No one knows that but him.
1: Right.
2: Right? The organization are like, wow, I hope he could be a number one goalie. Look what Vidar did. He backed up and he just said, "I want it out of here because I want to try to be a number one somewhere." And he was very successful, I would say, in Philly this year and even in playoffs. He played extremely well. I'm happy for the guy. But you, as a management, you don't know. And do you take that risk, right, of moving somebody in? So that was when I was in San Jose with Steve Shields. I got traded out partway through in February. I went to Florida. And, you know, Daryl Sutter comes, knocks on my door. "I guess you know why I'm here." I says, "Yeah, I do." And he says, "Can I come in?" And, "Yeah, sure, come on in." So we sat there and he goes, "I can't believe Dean Lombardi is going to go into playoffs with a rookie goalie." That's all that Daryl was worried about. And Daryl said to me like 2 weeks before, "You know what? You're my guy. You know, you're my guy in playoffs. Just get yourself ready to go."
1: Mm-hmm.
2: "I know Steve Shields playing well right now, but no, you're my guy." And Scotty Bowman did the same thing with me in Detroit, my third year there. And he said, you're my guy type thing. So,
3: and Chris Osgood was there, right? With you?
2: Yeah. Yeah. So, I went to the finals the first year, lost to Jersey. Ozzie played the next year. We lost to Colorado. And then the third year I played and we won. But it's not easy taking over and being that number one guy.
1: Yeah.
2: So Chris Osgood was the number one. I come in, play, and then he plays, and then I play finals,

0: it and things like that. They're just they were just hardworking players.
1: Mm-hmm.
0: I think Brent was probably the most talented. He was very talented. Brian's up there. Daryl was just a hardworking, grinding guy type thing.
1: Shocker.
0: Player.
1: Yeah,
0: shocker. Yeah. Is right. Work harder, harder, faster, harder.
1: What's your thought process nowadays? Because you talk about being a number one goaltender and having that mindset and handling that workload and that stress. But you see nowadays, too, there's probably only four guys in the league that can play more than 60 games. And it's very platoon style. And you see them going back and forth. And throughout the playoffs, they're not afraid to pull the trigger, pulling goaltenders now, playing back to back. They're all worried about that, too. Kind of the position's kind of evolved. Where are you?
0: It has evolved a bit. And they don't like to play a goalie back to back. I'm surprised there are so many back-to-back games. But anyway, it's a case where, they're trying to keep everybody fresh and get the best for it, I guess. And now a lot of teams are like a A1 and an A or a B-plus goaltender. They're trying to, it's important now that you have a good backup because if your backup can get you 20 points, that's important. And that's a good year for a backup to get 20 points. And how the points are so crucial. So teams are out there are trying to get a good 1-2 punch. And I think you need it nowadays with the game being so fast and just the travel, just everything. And that's the way it's going. And the guys that... Who plays 60 games anymore?
1: It's crazy.
0: Has there been one guy play 60 this year? I don't know.
1: I think there was one or two.
0: Yeah.
1: Close to it, though.
0: But. And if that's the case, it's probably in the East Coast.
1: Yeah.
0: Right? With less travel and things like that.
2: Do you like where goaltending's at right now, just having bigger guys, more blocking than goaltending?
0: Well, I think you're starting to see that change. Right? You get Wolf, you get Saros, you get the kid in Columbus. You're starting to get a little smaller goaltender, Curry Hart's 6'2".
1: Mm-hmm.
0: He's not the 6'5 or 6'6". I think if you get a big goaltender, they're looking more to be an acrobatic type guy that can move. These bigger guys that are just one move and they're done type thing. They get themselves out of position and things because they can't recover. I think more and more teams are looking for recovery. Glenn Hall used to say that to me all the time. So, first effort, second effort, and sometimes you might have to do the third effort.
1: Mm-hmm.
0: And I'm like, what? type thing.
1: We're the defenseman.
0: Yeah. So it was, and Glenn was obviously ahead of his time, but he always talked about recovery. After and how you're going to recover after that first initial shot.
1: Mm-hmm.
0: And he was more of a butterfly and a bigger goaltender, but he always talked about that recovery, Bernie, recovery. So, and I think that's what the game's got to now. You can't get outside your crease. Guys pass it around you. So
1: right. You
0: stay in your crease. You got to have good lateral movement. Dustin Wolf's unbelievable at that. And Cooley. I saw Cooley make a save last night and over like the penalty shot or whatever. I mean, he was there and then boom, shot himself out.
1: For a big guy, he's super athletic.
0: Yeah, right? He is. He's got the lateral movement.
1: And he's desperate too. Like he battles for pucks, he battles on second chances and he'll do whatever it takes, right?
0: Yeah. And that's great. It's good to see. He's got a good attitude.
1: You brought something up too. You're talking about points and being a backup goaltender and the difference between the two of being a starter. I remember sitting down with Daryl one summer. I had a good opportunity to make the Flames that year, and he brought me into the office and just said, "Hey, if you are going to make this team," he goes, "your expectation is not to give Kiprusoff a night off. We want you to play between 15 and 20 games, and of those games, we need X amount of points." He was kind of walking me through the whole process, right? Did anybody sit you down? Like, did you have to go through that at the start of the year? I mean, you played a lot of games throughout your career. You probably just went out and played. You were the number one guy. It's a different, mindset for you. But did you have to sit down with anybody and kind of go through the season at all, points needed, or do you just go out there and play?
0: Just go play.
1: Yeah.
0: They just, Yeah, it was like,

0: you're the guy, so go play and get us wins.
1: Yeah.
0: That's all it's about is wins. And, I mean, even when my first year with the Flames, I had, well, Reggie, but it was my second year and I had Doug Dadswell. And it was tough. Every time I had a night off, 5 minutes into the game, Crispy was yelling at me, get in the net. And I'm like, this is my day off. Like, give me a rest. I can't just play every game here. And that's when I think the Cliff Fletcher and the organization, they said, we got to get a guy in here that can play. And they brought in Rick Walmsley, who was awesome. He was a great partner. And what was good about him, he played probably 25 games. But what was good about him is he pushed me to be better too, because he was playing better. Like he played well. So it gave me a rest, but it also, you got to get your act together or this guy's going to steal your net.
1: Yeah, for sure. Well, I'll never forget though. So as a young man, I'd go to one Winnipeg, because I grew up in Southern Manitoba. So we get one game a year and we go to the Calgary Flames game, right? When you were playing.
0: Yeah.
1: And I would just had my fingers crossed. I hope Vernie's playing net tonight. And I told Walmer the story when I ran into him last summer. I'm like, and every time, 4 years I went to the games, Walmer was in net every single time.
0: I hated playing in Winnipeg.
1: the big
0: queen.
1: I was going to say.
0: Yeah, the staring giant at you. That's the weird. Queen.
1: Oh, it's so weird.
2: Yeah, I remember that. You know, Winnipeg, that's funny because I went to a Sabres-Habs game in Buffalo. My dad takes me to my first hockey game. Grew up a Patrick Waugh fan, was my guy. Les Kuntar started the net for the Habs that game. I'm like, are you kidding me? Les Kuntar? Instead of Patrick Waugh? Get out of here.
0: Well, that's the big thing in basketball, right?
2: Oh, yeah, they the low their, management.
0: They give their stars, because they have so many back-to-back games, they give their stars the night off, and
2: yeah.
0: Fans are paying big bucks to watch, and yeah. They're not playing. It's something that they're going to have to address, yeah. I think, in the NBA.
2: Well, they're doing that. It's a big anti-tanking stuff now in the NBA, too, because it is a problem, because you're right. People are spending some big dollars, hard-earned money on watching these guys. It's like, no, he's unavailable tonight. He's got a hangnail. We got to have him out there. Very frustrating. Want to ask you, Mike Vernon, about the what you've seen so far in the Stanley Cup playoffs. We'll talk Dobish, some Freddie Anderson. We'll do that. And, yeah, want to dive into that. And I want to ask you more about the goaltending tandem here in Calgary, too.
0: Okay.
2: Wow. Well, Dustin Wolf. Want to do that, too. We'll do all of that next. Okay. That is Stanley Cup champion, Hockey Hall of Famer Mike Vernon, Brent Cron. Big Show, Russick and Rose, Sportsnet 960, The Fan.
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4: Rush hour volume is in the build phase, though Fridays are usually quieter, and that helps move things along. Travel speed on Glenmore Trail Southwest, moving well over the reservoir, may tap some brakes through 14th Street. After that, though, past Elbow, McLeod, and Blackfoot Trail, no trouble. And on towards Deerfoot. Travel speed on Deerfoot, still moving close to the 100K mark north and southbound. In the 660 News Radio Traffic Center, I'm Tanya Blakeney. 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

0: 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Stanley Cup champion, Conn Smythe winner, Hockey Hall of Famer, Mike Vernon still in studio. Do you want to give our sponsors some love before we talk more with Vernie here?
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0: That's your roomie. Yeah. That was your
1: wow.
0: First roomie.
1: Yeah, not bad, eh? Looking me different now.
0: Oh, pretty good.
2: Jeez.
0: Want to get to Stanley Cup playoffs, which you've taken in so far this season, but wanted to ask you about Dustin Wolf and his ability to read the play. It seems like he just has that innate ability to find out where he goes and how he battles too, being a quote shorter guy. Looks around traffic. Is that just something you're born with, Vernie, or do you definitely have to work on that?
2: I think that it's a little of both. He anticipates very well, mm-hmm. and he's always in a good position. And that's half the battle. If you're square to the puck, if you're in a good position, you've got a good chance of stopping it. And I think that's where he is. He anticipates very well. He reads the play very well. He knows his surroundings and what's around him. And so he's just on top of his game when it comes to that. And he's well aware of, his surroundings. And goalies can get lost out there. They can lose their crease or I didn't realize that guy was in the back door, at the back door type thing. But he seems to know where everybody is. And he's, like I say, he doesn't come outside his net. Like, he stays in his crease, he stands up, and then his just explosive moves laterally are very impressive. I watched a game against Nashville. In the first period, I think he made probably six or seven unbelievable stops to keep the team in it. And I was like, holy Christ, he got over there to make that. So that's, it is impressive.
1: And, you said something, too, that kind of caught my attention where, Wolf is obviously a smaller goaltender and he doesn't have the luxury to be out of position, right? Like, big guys, you can get lost. And I know throughout my career, I was a swimmer for a while, too. Like, I just was jumping and diving and I was scrambling a lot. And for him to have that discipline to do all the work before the puck gets there, meaning he gets to position, he's in a great spot. But that's about battle. That's about will. That's about compete. And obviously, skill has a lot to do with it. But yeah. Talk about maybe, your battles, too, in the net. Because you weren't an overly big goaltender, but you competed so hard. You did a lot of very similar things that Wolf does today with the Calgary Flames.
2: Yeah, it's a lot different. Yeah,
1: I know.
2: He has a second and third effort too. Like, he gets the first one, but then he can get over onto the other side for the second one. It's just his edge work with his skates are so good. And the power, like, honest to God, I don't think he's 165 pounds.
1: No, I know.
2: Okay? Like, he's not that big. I played at 173, and he's got me by probably 3 inches. So it's just, it's just very impressive how he plays his position and how he's dialed in. And his mindset, his focus is, he's dialed in. And even his off nights, he's not that bad, mm-hmm. right? It's not that bad, but obviously he's in well control of his game. He knows.
0: Do you do you like when he jumps? Does his little thing? Do you like the?
2: That's his thing. That's good.
0: What was your thing?
2: No, nothing. Just.
0: Yeah, I'm trying to remember watching him. Like, what was your?
2: I skated to the corners a bit just to move.
0: Did you tap the post? Did you ever talk to him? Like, wow.
2: No,
0: like,
2: never. No. No, I didn't really have any things like that. I mean, yes, when I got dressed, I always put on the left side first and right side after, or something like that. But no, I wasn't that superstitious on doing things or a routine or anything like that. I wanted to catch a few pucks and warm up, you know, and guys come by and throw it at your head or shoot it low or no, I want to feel the puck here, you know, but we figured that out after a while. But I just wanted to just feel comfortable just before I went into the game. And Joel Otto, it's hilarious. If I got hit in the head and warm up.
0: Yeah.
2: And everybody's, I've already got hit in the head and warm up or something like that. And then he went back. And every time I got hit in the head in warm up, I played unbelievable. He said, okay, who's going to hit Bernie in warm up? Someone's got to hit him in the head in warm up. Just get him going. We got to have that win.
0: We see everybody now in the league having the blades you take off the bottom of the skate. You don't have to even take your skate off to get sharp. Would you have loved that? Or you think you would have been an old school guy?
2: My son is a goalie and I look at his gear and I'm like, wow, it's night and day, the equipment.
0: Yeah.
2: And that's one of the biggest things, how light it is. But the skate is, we had these great big cowlings on them and they weighed a ton type. These things are so light. I would have loved them.
0: Yeah.
2: Are you kidding? And they're protective.
0: Right.
2: I mean, we used to get a lot of shots on the toe. These guys, because the style and the pad goes over, I don't think they get it in the toe at all.
1: I remember the stingers in the toe early on. They sucked. Off the inside of the ankle too, and you're trying to make the old skate save back in the day.
2: Yeah.
1: It wasn't good.
2: I broke cowlings.
1: Yep.
2: On the toe. And it's not fun.
1: Speaking of protection for goaltenders, in your era too, you'd get run over all the time.
2: Oh.
1: Now it's changed a little bit since then. But you remember a time or two, I remember watching some old highlights of you getting run behind the net and you just pop back up and get back in to make the save.
2: Yeah, Russ against the Montreal Canadiens in the Stanley Cup, you know, behind the net, playing the puck, I'd play it and then I'd just get Russ Cardinal come by and just fly off my feet, everything, down, back up, Green.
0: Rick Green
2: yeah. Scored on me from the point. Because Claude Lemieux came by and slew-footed me. And the
0: puck, I remember that, yeah.
2: And the puck goes in, and I'm looking at Denny Morrell. I'm like, what the hell's going on? And he's goal.
0: I remember that, you know,
2: we must have been in Montreal.
0: Yeah, thanks for breaking my heart, Bernie, as a kid. Mike Vernon, Stanley Cup champion, Hockey Hall of Famer, Conn Smythe winner, joining us here. All right, so Dobish, Jakub Dobish for the Habs. Big win last night in Carolina. A lot of headlines about his emotion, a lot of trash talking, and it seems like he's sort of settling down a little bit. Do you like that in goalies? Because you are who you are, kind of?
2: Well, you are, but was he like that all year? I don't think so.
0: No? Good point. That's a great point.
2: I don't think he was like that all year. I just think the attention now and everybody's focused in and everybody's trying to find a story and trying to look at things, but... I think someone did sit him down and say, because I've noticed the last little bit, it's been a little more calmer and he hasn't been swinging his stick around and pushing guys and things like that. So, you know, he's there to stop the puck, not to stick guys or get in fights. And, you know, that's just a distraction from him, I believe, and his mindset. So I think he's put it all in check. And I love the fact that he's a competitor. You know, you got to compete out there and you'd like to see that as a teammate, you like to see him battling like that. If he's battling like that, we got to start battling like that too. So it's kind of contagious too a bit and it can rub off hopefully on a positive note for the Montreal Canadiens, but I think he's just got to focus on stopping the puck and just he's taming down a bit, so it's good to see.
0: Do you like when guys like Kucherov are skating over and talking to him specifically? They're doing that on purpose because they know it's probably going to rattle him, right?
2: Well, I don't know. I don't know what they're saying to him, but they're just giving him some encouragement or saying, thanks a lot for bailing me out there.
0: Right.
2: type thing. So
0: who is the guy who talked? Was there a guy, did they try to talk to you a lot or they just kind of left you alone because they knew it probably didn't rattle you?
2: No, the guys are always talking, right? Like, and I was always talking because I'd like to tell the defenseman what's going on. Like if they had someone on their butt, or they're going to get slammed into the end boards, or or if there's something open, or you always try to communicate and talk to your players and things like that.
0: Well, I mean, opponents talking trash to you. Did that happen in your
2: opponents,
0: day?
2: Opponents, they'd try to talk to me and I wouldn't talk to them. I'd just sit there and laugh and just smile. Yeah. Just smile. That's the worst thing you could do is smile, right? You start chirping and then they know they're in your head.
0: Right.
3: For sure.
2: If you don't say anything and just smile, then, oh, that bastard's got one on me.
1: Yeah. Do you remember playing, like, the battle is always with the puck most nights, right? But, you know, you have some goalie battles throughout your career, obviously Grant Fuhr being one of them, but more of an emotional goaltender. We'll just stick on that for a sec. Like, you know, Patty Waugh was quite an emotional guy in net, but he never really got into the sticking guys and doing what Dobish did. But is there a goaltender or two that you played against that you just know
2: Hextall?
1: There was... Oh, yeah.
2: Ron Hextall. Wow. That guy was, he was out of control. I saw some video on him just dropping his gloves and everything and going into the corner and starting to fight people. Like, it's just crazy.
1: Yeah.
2: Like, I never understood him. Gives goalies a bad name.
1: Do you remember when he went and chased Chris Chelios down in the Montreal Forum there? Right when he was coming along, Chelios, I think, was coming along the wall?
0: That was in the 89 Wales Conference Final. I believe it was in Game 6 when the Habs were about to win and move on to lose to Vernie's Calgary Flames in the Cup Final. That's where he went after Chelios in the corner because the series was already done.
2: Because he went after Hunter, Ty Domi. Like, he's gone after a bunch of guys.
0: Yeah.
2: Over time. But the funniest was Felix Potvin and him get in a fight. And Ty Domi was in the dressing room. Ty Domi comes out of the dressing room to laugh at Hextall because Felix Potvin gave it to him. And I thought that was the funniest. If you watch that night, and then you can see Ty Domi laughing at him. But I thought that was great.
0: His goal stick had that crazy hook on it, was super heavy. Did you ever try something like that with your goal sticks?
2: Ed Staniowski, I got one of his sticks when I was in junior, and that was the one when I first year pro, and then that's kind of the pattern I used. Just that one, and I just said, this is the one I want. This is the lie. This is everything I need.
0: Did you have a specific way you taped it to? Some guys are
2: Blue. Yeah.
0: How many times around for the butt end? Do you remember?
2: Just big enough that I could, you know.
1: It'd stop your blocker from falling off, right? Or just
2: that my knob wouldn't get caught in the net. Right. Peter Marr. Yeah. Merlin's knob got caught in the mesh.
1: Who out of the last four teams remaining in the playoffs here right now do you think has got the best chance to win the Stanley Cup?
2: Oh, man. You know, with Makar out, I don't know. If Makar comes back, I would say Colorado. With Makar out,
0: feels a lot more open.
2: I wouldn't count Carolina out. They were off for 11 days, and that's a long stint in playoffs. I wouldn't. You know, and you can't count out Montreal. They've 2 game sevens. That's unbelievable. Hey,
1: well, it's crazy. It's crazy.
2: And, you know, it's been exciting hockey. So I hope it just continues. Vegas, I don't know. They seem to be running pretty smooth right now, too, aren't they?
0: What have you made of Carter Hart? Obviously, out of the league for a couple of years. Jumps back in here, middle of the season, all of a sudden the starter here in Vegas. How tough is that to do, just to jump back in?
2: I don't know. I've never done anything like that. I take a week off and I'm really rusty.
0: That's what makes it doubly impressive, because you can tell he's getting more comfortable and kind of finding his game for when he played for the Flyers. Like, he's a guy that, I think he's just been better and better as the playoffs have worn along.
2: Yeah, and, you know, the goaltending, other than Anderson's game last night, he had a save percentage 950. But everybody else is in the low nines or eights.
0: Yeah.
2: Like, they're not terrific numbers for a lot of the goalies. But, you know, Carter Hart's getting his second opportunity, and he's making good of it. And that's impressive.
0: What have you made of Mitch Marner getting away from the Maple Leafs? He was the scapegoat from all their playoff failures. He was a guy that couldn't get it done in the playoffs. He's a choker, and he's leading the playoffs in scoring right now.
2: And he didn't have a great year.
0: Yeah,
2: during the regular season, they were all over him. When is he going to show up and things like that? And, you know, players can go into little slumps and things like that. But, you know, once you get that confidence thing going, and it's amazing what you can do. And he's a playoff guy. He's a setup guy, more or less, right? And that's what Austin Matthews missed, was him setting him up.
0: Mm-hmm.
2: And they were a nice 1-2 punch. So he's doing well. He's probably happy in Vegas right now and
0: seems like
2: collecting
0: it.
2: The points, and they're moving along quietly. No one's really talking about Vegas, are they?
0: Right.
2: No one's mentioning Vegas going to win the cup. It's either Colorado or Carolina or Montreal, but no one mentions Vegas. They're doing it quietly, and we'll see where it goes.
0: What's the talk in the room like when they know a guy like Makar is dealing with something like his shoulder?
2: Yeah, it's, you know, I think I remember when Klapka hit him in the corner here in Calgary.
0: Mm-hmm.
2: That was his first injury, right? And he went off the ice and left. But, you know, everybody knows in the room what's going on. They know they miss him and everything. They can say what they say in the media and that, but they know that's a big void in their lineup right now.
0: And if you're playing against him, what's the talk in the room?
2: Talk in a room, if you get an opportunity to hit him, you hit him.
0: Yeah.
2: Absolutely. You know, go out of your way, but, you know, if he's there, you do it. And he's a tough guy to hit. Like, he's mobile. And, you know, the one in Calgary when Klapka hit him, it was just he passed the puck and he was just kind of going along the boards and Klapka came in. It was not even a big hit.
0: Mm-hmm.
2: And he was just up against the boards. And, you know, a lot of the game during the regular season, you don't see a lot of hitting. Guys don't expect to get hit. For some reason, they don't go out of their way and things like that. But playoff time comes, everybody starts to hit more.
0: Mm-hmm.
2: And I think some guys don't get used to that and they're surprised or whatever, and they got to get into it right away. Like, you got to be aware. And you look at that Hutton. How often does he get hit in a game?
1: Hardly.
2: Exactly, because he twists, turns. He's so mobile, quick, and he doesn't put himself in that position.
0: Mm-hmm.
2: He dishes the puck off before he gets himself in a position like that. And it's interesting watching him. I really like watching him in playoffs. It's quite impressive.
0: Yeah, especially when you're 5'8 and you're getting away from guys who are way bigger and winning puck battles too, 50-50 puck battles.
2: And he's the first guy, like, he'll go up ice, but he's the first guy back.
0: Yeah.
2: Like,
0: he's relentless.
2: I'm like, holy how does he do that?
0: Yeah. And they have to tell him, stop being on the ice so much, too.
2: Like, so long. He'll long shifts.
0: But also, he's the guy, like, on off days and morning skates, he's the last guy off the ice. He just can't get enough.
2: Looks like he's about 14.
0: Yeah, he does. He absolutely does look like he's 14. I wanted to ask you about Nathan MacKinnon. He's a guy super intense, Fernie. We saw it in game one. Snaps his head up in the air when Nate just can't handle a pass on a 2-on-1. Super intense guy. Did you like that? Do you like when you see guys maybe calling out, yelling guys on the bench? Is it okay when it's a guy like MacKinnon that's okay? Or how do the guys take that?
2: I don't know him. You hear things. I don't think that's... You know, I look at a guy like Michael Jordan. Michael Jordan talked to his guy, but he challenged him. Like, if you watch that documentary on the Bulls.
0: During COVID, yeah.
2: You know, he challenged guys, and he was running beside him and just challenging him, mm-hmm. trying to make him better. But I don't think you make your teammates better by degrading them. I think you say positive things or challenge them to make a better pass. Just say, let's try to get it on my stick, or mm-hmm. don't be so negative or whatever, and don't embarrass me. I remember, who was it? Pierre Paget, when he was with the Nordiques, embarrassed a guy on Sundin, I think it was. And that was it. Sundin was done. and you got traded to Toronto. Like, you don't want to embarrass people. And I don't think it's in his position. I don't think that's fair to be like that on teammates. You're a team for a reason. You need everybody in that dressing room to win a Stanley Cup, not one guy. Mm-hmm. So I just wish he was not so on the bench. He rolls his head. You see him arguing with the coach and things like that. It's just, you know what? That's why you have a dressing room. And coach has an office. Go in and talk to him. If you have a problem, don't do it in the public eye. That's not fair to the organization and your teammates.
1: Talking about leadership, you've been on teams with some great leadership. Obviously, everybody knows Lanny and how good of a leader he is. And in Detroit with Stevie Y, what was he like as a leader in your guys' room?
2: Well, Stevie was a little quieter.
1: Yeah.
2: He wasn't the big vocal guy, but, you know, he led a lot of it by example. If it was penalty killing, blocking shots, doing whatever. I mean, I remember going there and, you know, they lost to San Jose the year before and he scores 50 goals and things like that. And I go to Bowman, I says, after a couple exhibition games, I go, I don't know if you guys need a goalie. I think you need a system. He goes, what do you mean? Well, you guys don't know how to play in your own end. And he calls Stevie and then Stevie agreed with me. And so we implemented a bit of a system in our own end and things like that. And then things started to turn around. But if you don't have a system, you can't play. Like, Edmonton Oilers have a great team. Don't get me wrong, from in the offensive zone and everything else, but they really struggle playing in their own end. Mm-hmm. They do not know what they're doing in their own end in a lot of times. They run around, they throw pucks. I've seen great players up there throw pucks in their offensive zone in the slot. I'm like, what are you doing? Like, they really struggle in their own end. And I don't know how they can address that, but if you're not all on the same page, it's going to be tough to win a cup.
0: I always think of players who played in your era, and I'm thinking, what would they look like in today's game? What would Sergei Fedorov look like in today's game?
2: Unbelievable. Theron Fleury, unbelievable.
0: Pavel Bure.
2: Unreal. It would be, are you kidding me?
0: Yeah. Like, because those guys were getting water skied when you played.
2: Well, if you watch video of Theo, he got hammered by the opposition.
0: Yeah.
2: Well, now he'd get hit maybe once a game. Freewheel the, you know, penalty shots. Theo's unreal on a penalty shot. Like, the talented players would just all rise. Mm-hmm. Like, all those guys would fit in. They could probably still play.
0: Right.
2: In today's game.
1: We were talking a bit off air, too, just about, you know, slap shots back in the day. And you obviously played with Al MacInnis and how hard of a shot he had. I can't imagine he'd raise it over the waist on you in practice.
2: Yeah, but he was good.
1: He was nice and long. A good teammate. But
2: felt sorry for the backup.
1: I was going to say. But Al Ifrady, too, had a heavy one. And do you remember that puck hitting you at all, or some big guys that had great shots that you were like, that stung?
2: He didn't even have to take a slap shot. Just his wrist shot was, it was heavy.
1: Yeah.
2: Nick Fetile. I was just sit there and warm up and go, get my glove near my head and the blocker in my midsection and just don't hit me. Don't hit me. He had trouble hitting the net, but it's, some guys just have that knack to shoot. It's like Caulfield. That guy's got a knack to fire the puck and he can let it go. And it's some guys just have that, right? Some guys work on it a lot.
0: Yeah.
2: And that's, Al worked on a slap shot a lot.
0: Is there we really appreciate you taking the time out this morning. Is there a goal you've let in that you still think about?
2: No.
0: Okay. That doesn't surprise me. No, but that doesn't surprise me. I feel like Brent Cron would be the type, if he gets scored on, I'd be like, oh, I'm still stewing about that. Like what the old Dennis Eckersley, Roberto Alomar story. Dennis actually still doesn't talk to Roberto Alomar because he hit the home run off him
2: in the
0: 92 American League Championship Series. He can't get over the fact that he gave up that home run to Robbie Alomar. Yeah. I'm sure there's goalies out there, but there's not one goal in your career. Well, I wish I could add that one.
2: Yeah, but I don't think about it until playoff time comes when they start
0: showing the highlights.
2: Highlights, and they show Gretzky blowing the one over my shoulder.
0: Yeah.
2: And, you know, you think that was the only goal they scored because they just keep showing that. It, Glenn Hall said that, too, about Bob York. You think that was the only goal the guy scored.
0: Yeah.
2: Famous picture of him flying over. But, yeah, no, we don't think about him.
0: Before we let you go, you're doing something special today. What are you up to today?
2: Yeah, the Gordie Howe tournament that it's the, what is it,
1: for Alzheimer's,
2: and they have, I think it's about 20 teams enter this, and there's a luncheon at the BMO Center that I'm just doing a hot stove with Chris Chelios. Now, I heard Chris might not be coming because I think he hurt his knee or something. I don't know, but we'll find out. But I did the one up in Edmonton about a month ago, and it was very well attended, and it was good. So they raise a lot of money for charity. Awesome. And I know Mark Howe's going to be in town, and it will be great to see him.
1: Was Chelio still riding the bike in the sauna when you were playing with him?
2: Or is that... I never played with him.
1: Oh,
2: I was already out of Detroit when he showed up, but I do know him.
1: Okay.
0: Mike Vernon, Stanley Cup champion, Hockey Hall of Famer. Always a pleasure when you come in, Vernie. Let's do it again soon. It was way too long since the last time you've been in.
2: Well, you don't want to overdo it. Okay.
0: There's that, too. I also blame Brent Cron. Frank Cervalli next. Big Show, Russick and Rose. Sportsnet 960, The Fan.
3: Calgary traffic update.
4: Travel speed on Deerfoot slows in the southeast. Northbound lanes are tight now between Barlow and Southland Drive. That's the narrowing at the Iverstrong Bridge. There's road work underneath of Deerfoot still at Glenmore Trail. Road work in the southwest, McLeod Trail near Canyon Meadows Drive. And in the northwest, you're going to start to see a traffic light delay at Crowchild Trail southbound through 24th Avenue. The 660 News Radio Traffic Center, I'm Tanya Blakey. 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
1: 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Got a busy 8 o'clock hour. Bottom of the hour, the Speargrass Golf Show. We'll talk to Club Twirls with the girls. Sonia and Blakely will join us. They're a lot of fun. Influencers. 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Every time, Brent Cron.
2: I hit a lot of golf shots, too. 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
1: You ever twirl?
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1: Okay.
2: I slice it. 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
1: We will do our lock of the day from our friends at Play Alberta. 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Frank, good morning. How are you, pal?
3: Pretty good. How you guys doing?
1: Good. What's the latest on the Oilers head coaching search right now? Because it's been a lot of fun, especially for you lately.
3: Why me?
1: Well, because you're the one who broke the Bruce Cassidy story.
3: Wow. I didn't know that counted as fun. Okay.
1: Well, it's been fun for us.
3: Well, I could imagine. It's probably been fun for a lot of teams that have enjoyed watching the Oilers twist a little bit. And that's kind of exactly what's happening right now. Because they're in a holding pattern and they're coming to the realization that they may not actually get permission to speak to Bruce Cassidy. And I would put in parentheses, maybe the first day that they do is the day after they make a coaching hire, is they've got to begin another process here. They've got to begin interviewing candidates. My guess would be next week. They had pro scouting meetings this week that took up a lot of their time, but they've got to get moving on an alternate plane to make sure that they're not left holding the bag and it's mid-June, the playoffs are over, and the Golden Knights have told them to go kick a rock.
1: Is Mike Babcock's name actually in consideration here?
3: I think it has to be. Ooh. And I think it has to be if your parameters are such that you're needing to hire someone who has experience and a winning pedigree. So let's back up a second. I think we can all agree, right, that at this juncture for the Oilers, with where they're at and how much is riding on this upcoming season, potentially Connor McDavid's last year, which, again, by the way, the Golden Knights can see all this, and I think that's a huge part of their motivation. It's not so much blocking the Oilers from getting Bruce Cassidy to make them better. Man. It's they have to see the opportunity to watch the Oilers crumble and McDavid decides a year from now that he wants out. Can you imagine ridding yourself from the best player in the world, man, from your division?
1: You are making so many of our listeners pump their fist right now in their cars. Just so stoked about what you just said.
3: Well, because everyone else in the division's like, yeah, yeah, do that.
1: Yeah.
3: Go ahead. And we're the good guys because we don't have to do anything. We'll just let them be the bad guys.
1: Right.
3: But so let's say we agree with the premise that this is an all-important season for the Oilers, right?
1: Mm-hmm. Oh, absolutely.
3: So you're not hiring a first-time head coach for that job.
1: I think right? That's, but what if it's Paul Coffey?
3: It's not going to be Paul Coffey. I can tell you that for certain.
1: Okay.
3: Well, not for certain, but I can tell you that with a really good hunch.
1: Okay.
3: So let's say it's not a first-time coach. So you're going after someone who's a vet. You probably want someone who's won before. Mm-hmm. Even though only three coaches in the history of the game have won with multiple teams, and the last one being Stan Bowman's dad, Scotty.
1: Right.
3: The list gets thin. You're talking about Craig Berube, Peter Laviolette, Barry Trotz, and then the only other one is Mike Babcock.
1: I think that would be fascinating if he ends up behind the bench of the Oilers. Actually, I honestly, I think it'd be a good move for them because he's a guy, super smart guy. And I know Connor McDavid talked about preparedness when it comes to old knobs there, what he saw in John Cooper. There's nobody more prepared than Mike Babcock. Maybe he does check all the boxes here.
3: So that's what we're calling him now, old knobs?
1: Yeah.
2: Knobby.
3: Did you see that one tweet, all the connections that the Oilers have made with their head coaching run?
1: No, I haven't. I didn't see that.
3: What's one common thread here? Ken Hitchcock, yeah. Dave Tippett. Then they went to Jay Woodcroft at some point. Then there was Chris Knobloch. It's a real interesting run.
1: Okay, so then that means Mike Babcock is going to be the next head coach. I get it. Where are they at 100%. With Craig? Yeah, where are they at with Craig Berube? Is that something that actually is that a better move? Does it feel like a lateral move? Because Brent Cron's scrunching his face right now.
3: Yeah, he was trying to pick up what I was putting down.
1: Yeah,
3: it's okay. It usually takes him a good 45 seconds after I say it.
2: I struggled some days, Frank. I'm trying to catch up.
1: He took a lot of pucks at high velocity to the bean. Kind of give him some credit.
3: Yeah, and not some days, Cronner. I'm sorry. What did you
1: Berube.
3: Ask? Oh, see, I'm the one who's a little slow here.
1: That's all right.
3: I agree. Like I don't know how you can look at his track record over the last couple years and say with a lot of conviction that you think that he's the right guy to lead you forward. I think you could say it, but I don't know how many people would believe it. Like, and again, I'm not saying he's a bad coach at all. I'm saying part of the reason why I think Mike Babcock has to be talked about is because a lot of the other candidates aren't very inspiring that are in that category. And look, I love Peter Laviolette. I've spent a lot of time around him. I've watched him take three different teams to the Stanley Cup final. But he feels to me like a guy who just constantly is swapping out different color windbreakers. Same thing on repeat. And I'm going to bounce around from team to team to team as a mercenary. And then afterwards, I'm going to take everything that I have to the thrift shop to donate it. On to the next one.
2: We mentioned Babcock. You think Daryl Sutter would go to Edmonton?
3: Well, I think he would go to Edmonton. Are you kidding? A chance to coach in Alberta again? I mean, that's like, remember the handshake line after the Battle of Alberta? Go do it for Alberta. I mean, he gave the whole thing to the Oilers, like a whole passionate plea. So he would do it, I'm certain. But does he make sense?
2: Yeah, you know,
1: that would be so interesting.
2: It would blow my mind.
1: Fascinating.
2: And
3: the list gets like, I'm just like, unlike my waistline, the list gets thin in a hurry. It really does.
1: Peter Laviolette, like, is that, I don't know, guy's won a cup. He's very accomplished head coach. Like, is he maybe the dark horse in all of this?
3: Maybe. I mean, it's not a coincidence to me that he started coming out of the woodwork three weeks ago, doing media appearances ad nauseum.
1: Yeah.
3: I mean, he's clearly, whether it's for the Leafs job or for the Oiler job or whatever, and he's never worked in Canada, by the way, he's clearly politicking for an opportunity. Hmm.
1: Does it feel like a slam dunk that Manny Malhotra is the next coach of the Canucks?
3: I mean, it feels like a very strong likelihood. Ryan Johnson... No, sorry. It was one of the Sedins said yesterday that it's not a foregone conclusion, but it certainly feels like it's trending in that direction. I mean, I think one of the big hurdles for them was making sure that they didn't lose Manny Malhotra somewhere else. And so it's not that they're necessarily being pressured into it, but I think they know that they have a quality in-house candidate, someone that Ryan Johnson is really comfortable working with from the last few years and won together, that he wants to make sure that he executes on something that he knows and can understand.
1: Well, when it comes to coaching vacancies, I don't think there's ever been a time, maybe I'm wrong, where three Canadian teams need a head coach. What's the latest on the Leafs coaching search?
3: Yeah, they're it's an interesting spot, right? Because they're going to be talking to so many different people, from David Carl to, my guess is part of the reason how they ended up with the coaching change in Vancouver is Manny Malhotra was an assistant there for 4 years. I'm sure he would be on their proposed list of people to talk to. They're going to talk to assistant coach Derek Lalonde. They're going to talk to all these different people, 15 to 20 people, and begin to whittle it down. So that, I believe, is scheduled to get underway next week. They have their amateur scouting meetings this week, and they are moving forward.
1: Frank Saravalli, NHL insider. You see him on Victory Plus on Frankly Hockey, joining us here courtesy of South Trail Exports Big Show. Russick and Rose, Sportsnet 960, The Fan. You released your trade board, which is a lot of fun for this summer. You have Morgan Rielly at the top of the trade board. How much value is out there for Morgan Rielly, Frank?
3: Probably more than you think. I'm not saying the Leafs are going to get a lot in return for him and might not be much at all. But the point is, this is a very movable player. Consider a team like the San Jose Sharks, for instance. Two NHL defensemen under contract. Morgan Rielly's term remaining is not obscene. It's not an $11 million cap hit. It starts with a 7. And he's not going to light the world on fire, but if you don't have any cap concerns or considerations, can Morgan Rielly be a solid second pair defenseman for you? I think the answer to that is yes. And if you have to spend money, like I believe the Sharks have to spend 11 plus million just to get to the floor. Taking on someone like Morgan Rielly to steady things out is not the worst play. So I just think there's pressure points or exit ramps for the Leafs to utilize here to begin to reimagine this blue line that, look, after 950 some games of Morgan Rielly, I just think it's time. You can't talk about seriously improving your back end, which John Chayka did starting off his introductory press conference, without seriously managing the Morgan Rielly case.
2: You have Jordan Binnington at 4. Where do you think he could end up this year?
3: Well, I think, if you're Edmonton and you're finally looking to get your goaltending situation right, I would have to think that Jordan Binnington is on their short list of candidates to come in and smooth over the position. Now, I know what I'm saying, and I looked at his game last year and his regular season numbers. I think the biggest issue for Jordan Binnington

0: St. Louis needs to turn things over to Joel Hofer. He's clearly the guy. So I think they're motivated to do so. I'd imagine that, you know, it's been a long time. It's actually been since Ryan Miller went to St. Louis. I think that we saw a goalie transact for a first round pick. My guess is it's something in the neighborhood of a second.
1: Do you think Darnell Nurse will actually leave Edmonton this summer?
0: I think if the Oilers are serious about improving, they need to go to him and tell him that it's time. You can't have a $9.25 million anchor on your cap and on the ice. He's dragging that team down.
2: Frank, we saw that weird report yesterday about Simone Nemec that was like a report and then it wasn't a report. Is there anything, any validity to him potentially wanting out of New Jersey?
0: I don't have a real clear read on that yet because Sonny Mehta is quite literally drinking through a fire hose at the moment. And I don't have any evidence that any teams have engaged with the New Jersey Devils on Simone Nemec. And I'm not saying that it's impossible or that, you know, this might come to fruition later. I mean, that's entirely true or could be true. In this case, I don't have enough yet to put him on my trade targets board. And I would think if I'm the Devils, what I need to do is properly restructure my core on the back end so that you don't have older, less accomplished players with less pedigree serving as roadblocks for him to get the minutes required to be successful. Like before trading a player that was picked that high in the draft and has shown varying degrees of promise, I need to exhaust completely the notion of what he is and what he isn't before making that trade. And I don't know how you do it when you're a few weeks into the job without having actually seen it for your own eyes.
1: What's the status update on Kyle McCarr tonight?
0: Great question. You know how it is at this time of year. Injuries are hard to come by. Just a hunch. My guess would be that he's out because they talked about being optimistic for later in the series. I'm sure losing speeds up his timeline a little bit. But I don't think it's just one injury that he's dealing with. That's my understanding. I think it's multiple things.
2: Oh, boy.
0: And that shoulder part of it seemed to be the most hampering. When his offense is way down and his point production is way down, shot volume's down, you know it's something pretty significant. And he can defend well, and they need him to balance out their minutes because they basically ran 5D the other day. And I'd imagine one of the changes tonight is that Nick Blankenberg gets swapped in. Maybe he can better balance it out, but they definitely need that. And the sooner he can get back, I mean, what the McCarr injury has done has cracked open the door for Vegas.
1: For sure. And speaking of that, is Mark Stone going to make an appearance in this series too, or is he out for a while?
0: Also don't know. They've been coy about that as usual. I don't have a real good read on the Mark Stone situation.
2: Interesting. How has the league taken the whole slapping of the second round pick, the $100,000 fine after they eliminated the Ducks? How's that being played across the league? People are high-fiving because I can imagine a lot of teams and managers around the league aren't the biggest fans of the Golden Knights.
0: Yeah, I don't think anyone outside of Vegas is a huge fan of the Golden Knights. You should see my text messages as a lot of this was playing out over the last 10 days. There were some excited and happy people with some choice nicknames for the Golden Knights front office.
2: Oh, wow.
0: But nonetheless, I think, yeah, people enjoyed a bit of a comeuppance. And they also enjoyed that they had to go to New York before beginning round three to basically get down on one knee and kiss the ring. And that, let's see how this plays out. I still believe that there's a path if the Golden Knights are squeaky clean for the rest of the way, whether it's this round or next, with all their obligations, that there's a chance that that penalty gets reduced. But for the here and now, there was no incentive for the NHL to issue

0: the penalty and then rescind it. So I'm sure there's a bit of an onus on them to play nice in the sandbox.
1: Who shoulders the blame for that? Was it all Tortorella? Was it the senior management, or were they collective on this? Who was driving that ship there?
0: I mean, Kelly McCrimmon made it abundantly clear who he thought it was. He said this is the fault of John Tortorella, and then kind of sheepishly added in and me. But to me, when you're the manager, when you're the person in charge, I don't think there's any chance that, even as brash as he's been, that John Tortorella is closing the locker room and not speaking after a series clinching win without the tacit permission of his bosses. And every organization runs differently. I've seen the GM and president, when I was covering the Flyers, I've seen him go in after tough losses and quite literally fish players out of the room and say, get your ass out there. I've seen it happen. That's like, it's refreshing. You made the mistake. You played poorly. You answer for it.
1: Yeah.
0: That's accountability. That's how a team works. And it was just interesting to hear Kelly McCrimmon foist it directly onto John Tortorella, because I think it probably said something.
2: Very interesting stuff. The Hurricanes, Frank, won for their last 18 in the Eastern Conference Final. Do you think that pressure, falling short so many times, has any effect on this series against the Habs?
0: If they lose game two, it will. But I mean, I think that's the really tough part about watching these two series play out the way that they did in game one. Everyone is kind of riding that bandwagon today, and I'm sitting back on, well, be careful, because both Colorado and Carolina are completely capable of winning four straight against these two teams. Not saying that's what's going to happen, but look, I think you're going to see a massive response from the Avs tonight. I would expect the same from Carolina. And I just wonder, though, when you think about sizing up that East final and you look back at the season series, like, maybe there is something there that I got wrong in my evaluation leading into this series. Like, watching Carolina up close, they looked dominant. And you could chalk up the one game to rust, but when a team goes 4-0 against you during the season and has now outscored you with a goal differential of 12, does that change how I should be looking at the series? That's what I've been asking myself today.
2: Well, I've just brought up the point that the Habs just knocked off two teams who had north of 106 points. And quite honestly, the Carolina Hurricanes haven't played anybody yet, with all due respect to the Senators, who had nobody on their blue line, and the Flyers, who were lucky to make the playoffs. The Habs knocked off two of the top three teams in the conference just to get here. And I think that was just a big step up in competition last night for Carolina, and Montreal's skill players just took over that game. That's the point I've been hammering home on the show, is show me their opponent right now, because last night was a big step up in class for them.
0: You're right, it was, but I think it's easy for them to make that adjustment, or should be easy.
2: Yeah.
0: I mean, it isn't that they just beat two teams that were in their way that weren't very good. They allowed 5 goals in 4 games in round 1, 5 goals in 4 games in round 2, and then had 12 days off and gave up 6 in game 1. Mm-hmm. Which one of these is not like the other? And I know you're going to say the opponent isn't like the others, but I just think it's easier to step up when you're a class team, a high pedigree team. And then at some point on the other end of that the Montreal wear and tear of the maximum number of games played plus the injuries, like, these Canes guys, I don't even know if they entered last night with any bruises on their body. Like, their skin might have even healed, which, like, for most guys takes until August.
2: Right.
1: Carolina's been to the conference final a number of times now. Teams around the league that, especially here in Calgary, we'd love to see our team get to the conference final. We'd be supportive, obviously. But in Carolina, it's a bit of a different story. If they don't get out of the conference final, is Rob Brindamore's job in jeopardy?
0: No. No. They're not making a coaching change. I don't think it matters if they lose again in this round and even to this team. they are firm believers in how they play. And I think what it will have to force, though, is Rod Brind'Amour to ask, when you play a very specific way and you continue to lose, do you need to make better in-game, in-series adjustments? That's, I think, the big thing looming over this team, but I don't see the coach going anywhere.
2: Frank, terrific stuff as usual, pal. We'll talk to you next week.
0: Have a great weekend,
2: guys. Happy Memorial Day
0: weekend.
2: Buddy.
0: Talk to you next week.
2: Sounds good. Yeah, I know my friends to the south.
1: You know what? You're the man of the people, George.
2: I try to be.
1: Right.
2: Trivia stuff with Frank Saravalli, NHL insider. He's the host of Frank Liaki and Victory Plus. 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Croner, we got the Speargrass Golf Show coming up. And speaking of Speargrass, played there last Sunday. Course is already in incredible shape. It was in phenomenal shape last year, and it's already in unreal shape, and it's May. Teed up at Speargrass Golf Course with the wide fairways and fewer hazards, you can enjoy more of a relaxed round. 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And don't miss the rare layout, six par fives, six par fours, six par threes. We'll see you at the tee box.
3: Last year, had some food there. 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Because there's couple night.
2: Wow.
3: Fridays after 1 p.m., you can enjoy 18 holes, a cart, full access to the range, all for just $100. 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I'll see you at couples night, George.
2: That's a terrific deal. 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Super delicious. 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
4: Calgary traffic update.
5: It's a building ride around the city as travel speed looks pretty good in all directions. You'll find Deerfoot moving north and south, or there are pockets of volume on it. In the southeast, northbound lanes tight at the Iverstrong Bridge. Southbound lanes are slow through the Cathro Bridge. That's basically both cases between Pagan and Anderson Road. In the northwest, 16th Avenue does well east and west along the route between Home Road and Sarcee Trail. In the 660 News Radio Traffic Center, I'm Tanya Blakeney. 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
1: Big Show, Russick and Rose, Sportsnet 960 The Fan. No Rose, he's back on Tuesday. Brent Cron co-hosting. Before we say goodbye today, lots of stuff to do. We got to do our place of the week and our lock of the day, courtesy of Play Alberta. Shan will tell us how we did yesterday. We'll do that coming up in about 10 minutes' time. But right now, it's time for the Speargrass Golf Show, brought to you by Speargrass Golf Course, Calgary's most friendly and relaxed golf experience. Just 30 kilometers southeast of the city. Book your tee times at speargrass.ca. I had the pleasure to talk to these ladies at the golf show, the Golf and Pickleball Show, down at the BMO Center in March. They're joining us on the line right now. You follow them on Instagram, Club Twirls with the Girls. Sonia Vandenbrand and Blakely Webster joining us both on the line. Ladies, good morning. How are you?
2: Good morning.
3: He just government named us there. I love it. It's so official.
1: Yeah, it is. Well, again, I just like, it sounds like a party line right now. Because Brent Cron's going to join. We have both of you on the line at the same time. Blakely, let's start with you. How have you, how do you attack the beginning of the golf season?
3: Oh my, how don't I? We always say you don't got to get ready if you just stay ready.
1: That's a great point.
3: Yeah, we've been working hard over off season doing our sim leagues, but we jumped in really fast to the golf season, actually. We did a trip to Victoria with a bunch of creators across Canada. So it's old, but that's the way we started. So a lot of sore muscles. I have been going to physio for some hip problems.
1: Oh boy!
3: but you know what? Oh, it's been great so far. The courses in Calgary already looking pretty fantastic.
1: Yeah, I can't wait to play more and more courses. Speargrass is in great shape. Sonia, I have to ask you this question. Brent Cron doesn't understand what twirling the club is.
4: No idea.
1: Explain that to him, please.
5: Brent, come on, Brent. Have you ever heard of a guy named Tiger Woods?
4: Oh, that guy.
5: Yeah, have you heard of him?
4: I have, yeah.
5: He's a little-known golfer. Anyways, after he hits his shot, he sticks his club out to the side and gives a little twist, and the rotations really just hypnotize you. and we've really taken that into to kind of our thing. We just twirl it out, because not all shots are great shots. Some people you talk to, they think, like, you can't twirl a bad shot, but I don't know. Where is the fun in that? Like, live a little.
3: Yeah,
5: We're just gonna twirl it out, so... Twirl a putter, twirl a wedge, twirl a driver, whatever you want to do. Just twirl it.
4: Can you twirl it on a bad shot?
5: Absolutely.
4: Perfect.
3: People aren't even paying attention to the shot, so actually if you just twirl it, they think you hit a good one.
5: That's right.
1: Yeah. You just twirl a nice hosel rocket. No big deal.
5: Yeah. And if you're videoing it, just cut the video at the twirl. They don't need to see where the shot goes. Maybe right. Put it in portrait mode so you can't even see where the ball goes, and they'll never know. Yeah.
1: Are you ladies at the point now where you just, it's just habit that you do it after every single shot now, that it's just part of the routine?
3: Absolutely.
5: Yeah. Yeah, and if not, usually there's whoever's watching is like, twirl it, like, what are you doing? Yeah. Like, come on.
3: Sonia will loudly boo you if you don't twirl the club.
5: Now listen, we need to bring back public shaming, like booing. Like,
4: I agree.
1: Yeah, I don't mind that. Especially when people are lined up at the first tee and people are watching people tee off. You know, you don't need a good drive, just boo them right there.
3: Yeah, exactly.
1: Yeah. Shan, you got something to add?
6: Yeah. So obviously the club twirl is very important. What do you guys think about like you're holstering a sword? Does that work with the putter?
3: Anything. Absolutely love a holster,
6: okay.
3: But you combine a twirl with a holster, that's just like, it's just perfect.
6: Of course.
5: I believe that's what they call magic.
3: Yeah.
1: What about following the ball in, Blakely, when you make a putt, that you're following it in, Kevin Na style?
3: Oh my God. I can always do that. But it's very rare that the ball drops. But
1: okay.
5: But if you just walk it in every time, it's going to look super cool when it does drop.
3: Yeah.
5: Just like twirling, right?
1: Yeah,
5: like,
1: for
5: just walk it in every time.
3: George, are you listening to me doing this? Apply all of this to your round.
1: Yeah, I will try. I'm playing tonight. So I'm looking forward to that. So I'm going to try to walk it in like Kevin. Maybe that's what I need. Because as we talked, I'm still dealing with the putting yips. Because I'm a left-handed golfer putting right-handed again tonight. Because I'm so in my own head. Yeah, it's just bad.
3: Wow.
1: It's a bad scene. The Scotty Cameron stays at home while I'm in my own head. Like a big weirdo.
3: Oh, no.
1: Yeah, it's not good. When it comes to golf equipment, because I know you ladies have done a great job of introducing a lot of women into the game. How important is fitting irons, even if you're maybe not the best golfer or just starting out? Sonia, let's ask you that question.
5: Well, you know, we're not really the best people to ask about this because we've been golfing our whole lives and we've been using the same iron since I think I was 16. I got these irons and I'm going to say been over 20 years. But we both hit single digit handicaps this year with irons. I'm starting to look for things to like, and I think now is the time we need new irons. So we're actually going to go get fit for new irons here pretty quick. And I'm so excited. What do you think though? Like, do you think the technology has changed that much in 20 years that we're gonna, you think so?
1: Yeah. Like, I use irons from like 20 years ago. I'm hitting Nike Victory Red irons that I just can't get over. I went a couple years ago to get new irons, get fitted. And I was hitting my old irons better than I was hitting the new irons. Cause I feel like they're just a little stiffer, like on the face. I like feeling the compression of the golf ball, but you will find, because if you're using older irons, you get that feel that you get that compression of the golf ball. I just haven't found an iron yet, a new one, that I'm getting that same feeling. So that's the only thing maybe I'd caution the both of you on.
5: Right. I think the thing for me too is like, I am not 16-year-old Sonia anymore. Like I'm old now. I had two kids. And I think like I need to just recalibrate like the weight of my irons, like the type of shaft. I need to be looking at all the things. And so yeah, we're actually heading into Golf Town. They're gonna suit us up and we're gonna document the whole thing. So if you've ever been interested, make sure you're following along because I'm super interested in it. I wanna know like how I can personally, I'm looking for more forgiveness and a little bit more distance. I don't know, what are you looking for in your irons?
3: Same, but I'm like skeptical because of things like loft jacking, which is like where they, you know, they've changed the loft slightly. So you'll take an 8-iron from like 2004, take an 8-iron from now. And it's like, wow, I'm hitting it so much further, but it's just because they've adjusted the loft slightly. So stuff like that, just to look out for. But I am excited to go and see how the process works. But I am skeptical.
5: Yeah, we're going to be taking all of our data. We're going to take the before numbers with our current clubs. And then after using them for a while, I really hope it doesn't like tank our games for a bit, but I guess that's just how it works, right? You make some adjustments. Yep. It gets worse before it gets better.
1: Definitely
5: like cleaning your closet, right?
1: Yeah, definitely bring the old clubs with you too to compare the two, what you're hitting with each. For our listeners, if they have a girlfriend, a wife, a daughter, what are some of the things? Should women be hitting women's clubs or should they hand them their old clubs? What do you think about that?
3: No, definitely look for clubs that suit you. So yeah, if you're a lady, I would look for ladies' clubs, a lighter shaft. But Sonia and I are both over, like I'm 5'10", she's 6 foot, and we both play like a seniors flex, like a men's senior. So they're lighter, but they're longer because we need that height. You can't be hunched over. So kind of take all that into account when you're shopping.
5: Mm-hmm. Yeah, it's really just person dependent. If you're you know, maybe not, if you're like a washed up athlete, like a lot of people who are starting golf are, you might be strong enough that maybe just like a women's set would be a little whippy for you. So it's kind of person dependent, but that's why you should just go get fit, really, even if you're a beginner, because
3: you'll be able to find something that suits you.
5: Yep.
1: Brent Cron is a washed up athlete. He was a former first round pick of the Calgary Flames. So you're right up in his alley.
7: And I can't golf.
1: Yeah.
3: Why don't
1: you tell the ladies how you used to golf before you started to take it a little more seriously?
7: Barefoot and with two beer in my hand, pretty much essentially is how I golfed.
3: Well, that sounds fun.
7: Yeah, I got a hole in one too. You know that?
1: Yeah, he did. At a charity event.
7: You
1: didn't know that?
7: No. It hit a rock and a tree, and it ended up in the hole. I was getting made fun of the whole day.
3: Oh my gosh.
7: And then the boy said, "It's in the hole." I'm like, "Enough is enough. You're embarrassing me. You're making fun of me. I can't take this anymore." And then when we ran up to the hole, and it was in, and I won $10,000. Oh,
1: $10,000 too.
3: Oh my gosh,
5: that's the dream. If you're gonna do it, win a car, or win some money.
3: George, do you have a hole in one?
1: See, this is a sensitive
7: topic. You might make him angry.
6: That's a no.
3: Yeah. No.
1: I have one on a par 3 course, and that doesn't count. It was like it's like a hybrid par 3 regular golf course. That doesn't count.
5: No, it doesn't count. No, it really doesn't. That's like almost as bad as getting one either by yourself or when you're hitting a mulligan on your third shot.
8: The best par. Ever.
5: The best par.
1: Yeah, ever. That almost happened to me at Silver Springs last year. I dunked it in the water on the par three and hit my second shot to within 2 inches. I'm like, thank the baby Jesus that didn't go in, because I would have been sick for years if that would have went in for a sweet par.
5: Yeah, my absolute nightmare.
1: Yeah, that is. That is an absolute nightmare. Does it count if you had a hole-in-one by yourself?
3: Well, it does, but it's just like, how do you... You get people that are saying, like, maybe that didn't happen.
5: Did you, though?
1: Exactly. That's if a tree falls in the woods and nobody's there to hear it, does it actually make a noise?
5: We've been saying that.
8: Oh, philosophical.
5: Yeah, we're getting deep on this podcast.
1: I like existential. You're live on the radio, and it will be podcast as well, but I appreciate that.
5: That's right,
1: we're live. Yeah, we're live. Club Twirls with the Girls. Follow them on Instagram. Sonia Vanden Brand and Blakely Webster joining us here on the Speargrass Golf Show. Me and Brent Cron, Sportsnet 960 The Fan. You got some Alberta amateur events coming up, Sonia. Tell us about that.
5: We've kind of niched ourselves in this amazing area in golf here in Alberta, in that like we're for the golfers, and one of the best things we love to do is to support like the future of golf and the serious golfers too. And there's Alberta Golf puts on these Alberta Women's Amateur Championships. This year we're going to be covering the 113th. It's at the Hamptons, July 7 to 9, and yeah, it's just like such an amazing time to go. There's a lot of current college athletes that come back to town and they play. There's a lot of, there's every age group really.
3: Yep.
5: And we get to go and we get to interview them and just really hype them up, because they're the ones who deserve the hype at this point. And yeah, just supporting those women. There's also men's versions of the tournaments.
3: Yeah. A lot of different things. We're going to be with Alberta Golf. If you're interested in any of those tournaments, you can check out their website. The Alberta Golf tournaments are a little bit more serious, but they have a division called Upswing, and that's more like recreational events and tournaments, just like fun things throughout the province that you can check out. So we would recommend that.
5: Yeah, just if you want to like dip your toe, like especially me being an ex-athlete, I love the competition of it. The women's amateur might be a bit too serious for me, because it's like, You, when you're playing, you're no carts. You got to be walking the whole time. There's like no music. You can't really like play with your friends. They're going to be putting you like with your handicap. So it's like, it's really getting you back into that like tournament mindset, like really competitive, which some people really crave. And I think that the handicap limit for that is 20.
3: Yeah.
5: So you got to be under a 20 handicap to play in that. Mm. But even if you like watching golf, like go around, walk around the Hamptons, go watch the gals, cheer them on.
3: We got some impressive golfers in that group. It's really cool.
5: Yeah.
7: Where are you ladies at with gimme putts? What's the criteria?
3: We don't give each other gimme putts.
5: We don't.
3: We put everything out. Other people will give you gimmies if you want.
5: Yeah. We'll give you whatever you want.
3: I will not give Sonia anything.
5: No. It'll be like 3 inches, and she'll just be like, tap it in. Yeah.
1: Okay, I appreciate that.
5: I think that that's our way to get like a true handicap. And for us, like,
1: 100%.
5: You're only competing against yourself. And, you know, when I'm keeping score, I am tracking every single shot. So even if I got a 9 or a 10 on the card, like, we're going to put it on there, because I really want to know that I'm getting better. And then it makes that, like, when we hit the single digit last year, like, it made it feel that much better, because it was, like, true.
1: Right. Yeah, I played with guys and it's like 4 feet and they're like, yeah, it's good. I'm
7: pick
1: like,
7: it up.
1: What?
7: Pick it up.
1: What? And I go, they miss that on the PGA Tour like a lot of the time.
5: 100%.
1: Yeah.
5: Yeah.
1: Oh, yeah. Good. Okay, thanks. All right, ladies, tell us, obviously where to find you on Instagram here. Blakely, before I let you go.
3: We are at Club Twirls with the Girls on Instagram.
1: Awesome stuff. We'll do this again soon. Thanks for this.
3: Thank you, guys.
1: Yeah, there they are. Sonia Vanden Brand and Blakely Webster. Twirls, Club Twirls with the Girls. Follow them on Instagram. They're a ton of fun. They're doing a lot of stuff coming up here. 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Are you a giver of putts?
7: No. But no, actually, that's not true. I don't care enough. So usually everybody that I golf with is way better than me. Mm-hmm. So I just take their word for it that, just pick it up. It's fine. But then when it comes to me somehow, I have to putt it out, because they know I'm a slippery devil out there, right? If I can cheat, if I can find a way to cheat, I'm going to put it down.
6: One of my best friends is a pro. I'm going to play with him today. And I'll sometimes I'll catch him off guard. I'm like, you got to putt that out. And then he'll like go like through his legs and hit it. I'm like, oh, thanks, man. That's really awesome.
7: It's appreciate amazing that. How much that actually pisses people off, though, when you say, no, no, put it out. They get actually wired.
6: Yeah, you like lose friendships over it. Yeah, so, come on.
1: But again, like,
7: it's how the game.
1: PGA Tour players miss putts that are 2 feet.
6: Yeah, Rory lost a major because he missed it like three footers.
1: It happens. And like the make percentage on some of those putts that you think are a lot higher than they are way lower. Like a PGA Tour pro, like from 8 feet out, is less than 50%. And that's a professional golfer. It's like, oh yeah, no problem. 4 feet. I've had the pleasure. I'm gonna slander him here so much. Two guys. I've played around with Francis and Derek Wills. I'm like, good. I'm like, we're lifting a lot of putts here, boys. I'm like, that's 3 feet. That's got some. There's a lot of meat left on that bone, right there. Oh yeah, good. All right.
7: The gristle.
1: Yeah, you know, shot 75. I'm like, all right. Did you? Okay. And this may surprise you. I'm a grinder. I like to putt it all out.
7: Oh dear.
1: Because I'm a grinder.
7: Yeah, you are.
1: Yeah.
7: You're not a very good putter, though, are you?
6: I've been told he's the worst. I'm yet to see it in action. But
7: I've golfed a handful of times. You get a little frustrated with yourself, George.
1: I can hit the ball high. I can hit it far. I have control of the golf ball till it's on the green.
7: Right.
6: You need to,
1: and then it controls me.
7: Is it a psychological thing?
1: It 100% is. Much like a lot of things in my life. It's a psychological
7: between
1: thing.
7: The ears, is it?
1: Yeah, it absolutely is. You did you not see me clean the desk when we came in?
7: I do.
1: Like I always do.
7: I do.
1: I got a lot of quirks, Gron.
7: You do.
1: A lot of things in my life. All right.
6: And you compared the Habs to Jesus today, but that's okay.
1: That was a great little bit.
7: That's awesome.
1: And no, it was a miracle because all I heard was the vaunted Carolina Hurricanes, an unbeatable hockey team. Greatest team, I think, that we've ever seen.
7: Habs David versus Goliath.
6: Habs in four?
1: No, let's not be silly. It's probably six. Again, hey, show me that you can beat somebody, Carolina. Show it to me because the Habs ran their show last night. Two shots in the third period.
7: Yeah.
1: Get out of here.
6: We'll see tomorrow.
7: Take a lap.
1: Yeah, we will. Hey, even if the Habs lose, got that split.
6: That's true.
1: Although I do like how they play on the road. A lot less pressure, too.
7: Well, it's fun playing on the road. People are, like Vernie said earlier, people are against you.
1: Booing you.
7: Chanting your name.
1: Dovich was great last night. Bouncing back after that quick goal, shut the door the rest of the way. He was really solid. All right. You know what was solid? Some picks from you yesterday. Let's do our lock of the day. Hit it, Gronner.
9: 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Must be 18 plus to play. If you gamble, use your game sense.
1: Shan, what did we do yesterday?
6: Well, Shan went 0-2. I needed a Lane Hudson point to hit my big one. I couldn't believe he didn't get one, but that's okay. I also had the strikeout parlay. Didn't go all that well. You had the Habs money line. Good
1: Boom,
6: job.
1: Let's go.
6: You took Taylor Hall to get a point. I'm actually shocked that didn't happen because he's in a point machine.
1: So he was invisible.
6: You went 1-1. Cron, you went 1-1. Dobish, you took over on his saves. It was pretty darn close. But you took the under on Anderson's saves, and that one hit by quite a bit.
7: I won that.
6: Good pick there. Connor had the Habs and the Canadians. Or sorry, that's the same team. The Hurricanes and the Canadians under 5.5. The Habs did that by themselves.
10: That was done by about the 10-minute mark of the first period.
6: Although, he already had one locked in. Dustin May, over 5.5 hits allowed, and that hit like 2 o'clock.
1: Love it. Let's get to today's Lock of the Day, brought to you by Play Alberta. What's the difference about Play Alberta? It's the only casino sports and lottery app that sends all revenue back to the province. So when you play in Alberta, it stays in Alberta. Must be 18 plus to play. If you gamble, use your game sense. I'm going back to the Marty Natchez well.
6: Okay.
1: Got shut down in game one. The Avalanche are going to reek of desperation tonight. He got accosted by Nate Dogg on the bench after he flubbed that potential 2-on-1. He had multiple points in 4 of his last playoff games. I'm going Marty Natchez over 1.5 points tonight at plus 157. Log it in.
7: I'm going Nate Dogg anytime goal minus 120 because that guy was pissed off game one. He was flagrantly frustrated with his teammates, and he needs to be better for the Colorado Avalanche to take game two. He's going to have a big game tonight. He's going to get on the score sheet. He's going to score a goal, minus 120. Nate Dogg, anytime goal. Lock it in.
6: I like that. I'm going with a little parlay. I believe in the Avalanche tonight. I think you get a bounce back. I also think Vegas will continue to apply the pressure, and Scott Wedgwood, his line is set at 23.5. I'm taking the over, so it's a parlay. Ooh. Avalanche money line and Wedgwood over 23.5. That's plus 125.
1: Gronner, are we going National League Baseball here?
10: Yeah, I'm 0-3 so far in hockey bets, so I ain't touching the Western Conference final tonight. I am going straight to the senior circuit, and there's a lot of great matchups, so naturally, I've sniffed out Rockies Diamondbacks later today. Well, let me just say it. The Diamondbacks, they've won five in a row. They're hot. The Colorado Rockies, the second worst team in baseball. They're going to give me plus 101 odds to take the Arizona Diamondbacks minus 1.5. Ooh. I'm taking that every day of the week. Lock it in.
1: Ooh, I love it. We're doing our lock of the day, courtesy of Play Alberta, Big Show, Russick and Rose, Brent Cron, Sportsnet 960 The Fan. I'm getting greedy here. Let's go 1.5 points again. Croner, quick pop quiz for you, hot shot. Do you know who leads the NHL in points in the playoffs?
7: Mitch Marner.
1: Mitchell Marner. I'm taking him over 1.5 points at plus 182. He's been dancing these entire playoffs, and he was a force in game one. I think we could see a high scoring game tonight. Give me Mitchell Marner over 1.5 points. Lock it in.
10: I love a good reverse jinx.
7: I'm going back to the net. Scott Wedgwood, 23.5 saves. I'm taking the under at minus 122. I think Colorado's going to lock it down defensively, even though they're missing Makar.
1: We think.
7: Maybe. Not for sure. But I think they're going to play a better overall team defensive game. I think Wedgwood's going to be better, but I don't think Colorado's going to give a lot up. 23.5 saves. I'm taking the under.
6: It's a little head-to-head between you.
7: Oh, yeah.
6: Going back to baseball, didn't hit mine yesterday, but I certainly still believe. Blue Jays coming off two wins against the Yankees, playing the Pirates. Bubba Chandler's had a bit of a rough start to the season. We know the Blue Jays are starting to get back to their small ball ways. I'm taking a parlay of the Blue Jays money line and over 7.5 team hits.
1: Love it. Gronner?
10: So I'm trying to make a parlay here. I got to talk to our friends at Play Alberta. It's currently not letting me. I think there's an issue with my account, but this is what I'm thinking. I'm calling it the YY Senior Circuit Parlay. Mike Soroka on the mound tonight for the Arizona Diamondbacks. I'm staying at that same Rockies Diamondbacks game. He's going up against Mickey Moniak, former first overall pick in the MLB draft, who's actually had a bit of a resurgent season this year, hitting .280 with 12 home runs. But all time, Mickey Moniak has struggled against Mike Soroka, 0-6. So I have Mickey Moniak under 1.5 total bases. That's at minus 130. And then also Corbin Carroll, doubles machine, the starter for Colorado to date, Tomiyuki Sugano. Corbin Carroll's got a double off him in the past, so I'm going to parlay
1: I love that pick.
10: Yeah. I'm parlaying the Mickey Moniak under 1.5 total bases with Corbin Carroll over 2.5 total bases, plus 114 on Corbin Carroll, minus 130 on the Moniak under. Lock it in.
1: All right.
10: That was a lock.
1: There is our lock of the day. What's the difference about Play Alberta? It's the only casino, sports, and lottery app that sends all revenue back to the province. So when you play in Alberta, it stays in Alberta. Must be 18 plus to play. If you gamble, use your game sense. Croner, on the old text line there, we got a lot of people kind of mentioning Daryl Sutter as a potential head coach of the Edmonton Oilers. Just for fun, how much fun would that be? You think Flames fans would actually like if Daryl Sutter went behind the bench of the Oilers?
7: I wouldn't like it. Personally, I would not like it. But
1: the interest? Doesn't that pique your interest?
7: For sure it does. Another Alberta team, obviously. Sutter family. Good of Alberta family. But I can't see him in the Oilers on the bench, right? We've had only a handful of players over the course of their career play for both teams, right? The Flames and the Oilers. And it's always kind of weird for me as a spectator and a fan of the sport. But Daryl's intriguing because he can get blood from a stone. He's a tactician. The guy knows hockey inside and out. He's won two cups. And if you got a chance to coach to the best player in the National Hockey League and try and turn that, get them some big wins, Daryl might be the guy. Who knows? But it's fun to talk about.
1: Thanks for all the Daryl Sutter love on the Jason.Mortgage text line. 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What do you got coming up at the 9 o'clock hour?
6: We're going to look back at the game yesterday. And I got a quiz, Connor. There's a certain person this quiz might be about, and we might have spoken with him today.
1: Oh. Ooh. Frank Saravalli?
6: Yes.
1: Oh, okay.
6: And a quiz him on his hair. How did it get so silver?
1: It's beautiful.
6: Pretty it's nice beautiful. Hair.
1: Before we get to plays of the week, again, we're really thrilled. We announced it earlier this week that Play Alberta is a partner of our show, The Big Show, and we're really excited. 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If you gamble, use your game sense. Great job today.
7: It's a fun day.
1: And yesterday.
7: It's a fun day.
1: We had a lot of stuff to do today. You're back Monday with us?
7: 6 to 9.
1: It's going to be very exciting.
7: Pumped up.
1: Yeah, we'll find out who's up in the Habs and Hurricane series. We'll see what's going on with the Avalanche. Could be three Cobb Golden Knights by the time you're here on Monday.
7: Oh, dear. Can you imagine that?
1: Could you imagine?
7: Yeah. Can you imagine if Carolina ties it up and then they play and they take it all in Montreal?
1: See, the only thing that should worry Habs fans is that there's that Leaf hate force that's maybe behind this series. A Habs on the one side and Mitch Marner on the other.
7: I was going to say, what's worse?
1: Yeah.
7: Habs winning it or Marner getting the Conn Smythe?
1: Kicking the pills for all of them.
7: I know.
1: Be a lot tough. Of interesting. That's it for us. We leave you with plays of the week. Have a terrific weekend. We'll talk to you Monday. Bye.
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7: Get it all
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12: 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Number two was the tennis player who pulled down his shorts willingly. And number nine was Sidney Crosby.
1: So they come in to force me to build a stadium that, shouldn't be there? how many matches have you seen in Manaus in the Brazilian rainforest, Adnan, where you can't get there by car? You can only get there by a plane or boat.
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15: It's a building ride around the city as travel speed looks pretty good in all directions. You'll find Deerfoot moving north and south, though there are pockets of volume on it. In the southeast, northbound lines tight at the Iverstrong Bridge. Southbound lines are slow through the Cavro Bridge. That's basically both cases between Pagan and Anderson Road. In the northwest, 16th Avenue does well east and west along the route between Home Road and Sarcee Trail. In the 660 News Radio Traffic Center, I'm Tanya Blakeney. 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
6: Calgary, congratulations. You made it to Friday. All you have to do is get through 1 hour of Big Show Plus. I know it's the hardest part of your week, but it's almost done. You can't turn the radio off.
10: My ears are bleeding already.
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6: 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It's close. Welcome to Big Show Plus on a Friday. Shan Vergie and Connor Gronsdahl with you. I feel like we're getting spoiled with NHL news. The games, there's been a lot to talk about.
10: There's been a lot going on away from the ice.
6: A lot. I mentioned this to you. It feels like all the coaches and the firings during the playoffs, and we're breaking down coaches and where they get hired. I'm like, the playoffs are going on right now. We're getting some good games, though. And I didn't expect that at the end of both game ones, we're talking about the Avalanche and the Hurricanes down 1-0 in their series, obviously both at home, two of the top teams in their respective conferences. The Habs beat the brakes off the Hurricanes yesterday. And You see Seth Jarvis score. Did you get the feeling when Seth Jarvis scores 33 seconds in, you get the feeling it's like, oh man, this team might just be this good?
10: Yeah. I was like, oh, they've got some life. And they dominated that first shift.
6: Yeah.
10: It was the Stankoven line to start, right? And then they did their thing. Taylor Hall was running around like a madman, and then the top line gets out there, and next thing you know, the puck's in the net, and then the next I don't know, what was it?
6: 27 seconds.
10: For 15 minutes.
6: Yeah, oh yeah.
10: All Montreal. You know, like, wow, this team hasn't played. The coverage on that first goal, the Caulfield goal, was just abysmal.
6: Oh, terrible.
10: You got four Hurricanes watching the puck in the corner. Caulfield's all alone in front, like all alone.
6: I watched it back too. Just they showed it on TV, and you can see that little dip at the bottom of the pad by the toe gets caught on the post for Anderson. I think that's part of the reason that he fell. Also, and we're talking with Cronin about this, just he made a bad read too. Just Everybody involved in that play makes a bad read. And we're talking 1 minute in, and it's 1-1.
10: Yeah. Well, on top of that too, right? Like he had to push out, right? So his momentum's already going forward, right? And as I said, Caulfield was left all alone at the hash marks. So he's got all day to shoot and pick his spot. And at a certain point, Anderson's got to try and stop, right? And then
6: right.
10: He go forward. And he's got the entire top hat of the net to shoot out. Clinical from Caulfield. And the Habs were off to the races from there.
6: I would say so. Absolutely. And by the way, 960-960. 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It's our Big Show text line powered by Jason.Mortgage. 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My question for you, 960-960, how much have your predictions changed? What was your prediction for both series before they started, and how are you feeling now? Because It's easy for, I can go back and be like, no, I don't believe this anymore. We made our picks. I was very confident in my picks. I said Avalanche in 5. I said Hurricanes in 6.
10: I was Colorado in 5 as well.
6: Yeah.
10: And then George will enjoy this. I had Habs in 7.
6: Yeah, you did say Habs in 7. So, yeah. I mean, it's looking pretty good for you right now.
10: Looking smart, but I'm not going to come in here and write off the Carolina Hurricanes as easy as it would be to take an early victory lap. I'm giving them a game here, right? 12 days off. It was clearly rust over rest last night. I mean, they had their moments, especially in the second period too. But their execution was all over the place. Like it was talked about already on the regular Big Show. But what's Keandre Miller doing?
6: Yeah,
10: on the Demidov goal, like just coming across the ice. That's Pee Wee level play right there. So the Hurricanes need to reset. They're throwing out the tape as they should. That was pretty terrible last night from them, especially on the defensive end of the ice. But that being said, this is a team that I don't think it's going to go away. But as I said to you yesterday, right, like we were both right around like a 5 out of 10 on how surprised would we be if they just fell on their face and neither of us would be shocked.
6: I'm not sitting here and saying, gee, I don't know how this happened. We know how this happened. They had 11 days off and Freddie Anderson wasn't good. Like that, it's point blank period.
10: I'm softer on Freddie's performance last night
6: than
10: the rest of you guys. He wasn't given much help.
6: Like, no, that's true.
10: Two breakaway goals and the Caulfield goal. I don't know what you want him to do there, right? Like, yeah, maybe not go down when the puck's in the corner, but like a 50-goal scorer is left all alone in the slot. He's going to score that goal 9 out of 10 times. The Slafkovský goal, that one was a bad look, but the game's pretty much over at that point. While the leash is certainly tied around Anderson because you do worry about his confidence and things snowballing on him, I can't put that loss on him, like, at all.
6: I completely agree. But you have to look at those first two series against Ottawa and against Philadelphia, and I can think of so many opportunities where it was Tim Stützle who would bust through the D and then would have a chance, and Anderson would stop him. Like, Anderson was solid throughout. Stützle's a guy I think of. I think of Tkachuk having a couple chances and through and through the lineup. But with Philadelphia, there's a few I can pinpoint with Porter Martone. There were a couple with, like, you look at a Trevor Zegras. He had chances too. And Anderson had a 950 rolling into this. So it's a big reason why they were undefeated heading into this. Like, it's their first loss of the playoffs. This series is not over. I still think Carolina has a really good chance to win it. We've seen, like, when you watch Anderson have that game, you think ahead to, you know, a week's time where you're like, oh my goodness, they're on the brink of elimination already. Right, that's what can happen, but I'm still, if you ask me right now, I'm still taking the Hurricanes, but I'm changing it to 7. I think it's one of those games where we knew this exact score, this exact outcome was possible, and it came true. And Rod Brindamore said it. You got to flush that one. He talked about Jacob Slavin. He goes, in my 8 years, I've never seen it. He was a -4. He wasn't great.
10: No, he was.
6: He was terrible.
10: Bad.
6: It was. He was a dash four. Blake and Stankoven a dash three. Chatfield a dash three as well. And that's like, you just don't see that from the Hurricanes. But, I mean, we can sit here and talk about the Hurricanes falling. The Habs also look great. And that's where it's clearly a team that has survived two series, gone to game seven, won them both, and came into this game and played the exact same way they have throughout the playoffs.
10: Yeah, and as someone who picked the Habs in this series, I'm not sure how much of this was more Habs good as much as it was Hurricanes very bad, right?
6: I think it leans toward the Hurricanes.
10: Yeah, so game two is, like, it's the Eastern Conference Final. Game two is obviously going to be huge. But if the Hurricanes come out and look any sort of way like they did last night, the series is over. Mm-hmm. It's done. Period. Point. Exclamation point. It's
6: three
10: it's
6: exclamation
10: done.
6: Points.
10: It's done. Right? Yeah. So they've really, like, even if they just lose the game, I think it's going to be a tough uphill battle. You drop the opening two games at home, it's going to be really tough sledding. Plus the fact that then at that point, down 0-2, all the question marks that kind of went away about past years after their first two rounds this year, all those are coming back.
6: What do you know about the Topeka Pilots?
10: Well, Topeka's in Kansas.
6: Mm-hmm.
10: I think it's the capital.

0: I'll drop later. So Jakub Dobish played 11 games for the Topeka Pilots. And in 2020, he was drafted in the fifth round by the Habs.
1: So that's USHL?
0: It's the NAHL. He went to play in the USHL after with the Omaha Lancers, where he had fine numbers. And then he goes to play at Ohio State University and has great numbers and makes his way to the Laval Rocket. Gets 16 games last year. And as we know, played in the three playoff games, where that's a tough spot to be in. You're playing against the Capitals, who are a really good team. And Jakub Dobish still had his moments. This year, things have changed. And this was a guy that was playing in high school at the time that most guys are playing in junior, and their draft stock is rising. He's put in a lot of work. And I forget which coach was talking about it, but Dobish has put in a ton of work. And we're looking at a guy now who is claiming the starting job in Montreal. He's done that. We know that. Obviously, Jacob Fowler is a young goaltender that has potential to take. It's not like their backup is some 37-year-old that's done in a couple of years. But Dobish, at the age of 24, is already becoming one of the best goalies in the league. Is that a crazy thing to say?
1: Ooh. One of, yeah. I still don't think I'd probably put him top five, for sure. Not top five. Maybe top 10. Maybe. And that's just top of my head.
0: Yeah.
1: I haven't hard looked at this at all, so he could squeak in. But he certainly elevated himself with this playoffs. Like, it's been a truly impressive run for a young guy, relatively unheralded, coming up. And he has come up huge for the Montreal Canadiens, especially in Game 7s, when they've been, at times, especially in Round 1, outclassed in Game 7s. He's been the reason they've made the conference final because of those two performances.
0: Now, can I give you some bad news about Jakub Dobish?
1: Okay.
0: He's from Czechia. Well, Czech Republic.
1: Mm-hmm.
0: He's going to be a guy one day that potentially breaks the hearts of many Canadians. Because Czechia has been a thorn in the side. Now, they already have Lukáš Dostal, who almost stole one from the Canadians in the Olympics. And they continue to do it at the World Juniors. Every international tournament, I see Czechia and I get scared. And now Dobish is just going to continue to be a problem. So there's that. You've got him playing well for the Canadiens. He's a thorn in the side for the Canadiens. But either way, like, this guy at the age of 24 is one of the top emerging goalies. And we know goalies are voodoo. We know things can change. And who knows how it goes when Jacob Fowler makes his real emergence at the NHL.
1: Mm-hmm.
0: But, I mean, the way this guy's playing in the playoffs, specifically the way he's played in Game 7s already, multiple Game 7s, what he did against the Hurricanes in Game 1. We talked about it yesterday when we were previewing the series about the two matchups that they had, the Habs and the Hurricanes, and Dobish was solid in both of them. Anderson wasn't. And it was like a carbon copy of that game. 6-2.
1: Yeah. I couldn't agree more with you, Shan.
0: Yeah.
1: He has been outstanding. And the good news about the Czech goaltending is you only got to play one of them.
0: Or what if they change the game and they go, okay, Dostal to start, or maybe you go Dobish to start. I'd go Dobish to start, and then halfway through you pull him and put Dostal in, and he's fresh. Your thoughts? Don't answer that. I know it's stupid. I'm just kidding. Jordan Kukulam says, I had both Avs and Canes in 6, although my original bracket from round 1 has Avs and Habs in the final. And after both game 1s, I think it's still possible for both those teams to win in 6, but I almost have to wait for the game 2s to happen to really see where I'm at. If either of those teams lose again and go down 2-0, I don't think they're winning the series unless it's in 7 games. I mean, yeah, you're just playing the odds there. Like, I didn't expect this at all. I didn't expect Vegas. That's the one I certainly didn't expect.
1: Well, I mean, let's pump the brakes slightly. No Makar. That changes things.
0: But completely. Even then, I'm taking the Avalanche all day without Makar. I know that's, like, you could argue he's the most important player on the team because he's the defenseman. You can have the argument of who's better, McKinnon or Makar. Either way, champagne problems. But that team is still good enough. Their forward depth is ridiculous. And yes, taking out Cale Makar sucks because you need puck movers. And when you have a puck mover that plays 30 minutes and also defends well and skates like the wind, it changes things. But I just don't see Vegas as that, like, top quality team. And I'm starting to realize it's a mistake. Can own up to that one. But I knew that this one was a possibility with the Habs and the Hurricanes. The other one I didn't.
1: Vegas wasn't good in the regular season, right? I mean, they fired their coach with 8 games to go. And clearly it's paying dividends.

0: And Carter Hart is turning into the guy that everyone thought he could be early on in his career in Philadelphia. Right?
1: Yeah.
0: So that not yes, they have turned their heads, but this is a roster that was built to win a Stanley Cup, right? And they're getting the goaltending that they didn't get all regular season, and the coaching change is clearly working. Oh yeah, and Mitch Marner, who didn't even average a point per game during the regular season, has turned into a machine for them. And is playing outstanding.
1: He's a playoff guy. We know that.
0: Yeah. Elite playoff performer, Shan.
1: Yes.
0: Unimpeachable playoff record.
1: I completely
0: this guy,
1: agree.
0: He shows up for his country clutch, and he shows up in the Stanley Cup playoffs clutch every single time.
1: Yeah.
0: What a player.
1: Like, keep going. You're right.
0: What a player.
1: You're absolutely right.
0: We're going to have to start injecting him into the top five conversation in the league here pretty soon.
1: I think he might already
0: what
1: be there.
0: What a player.
1: We had our conversation about Dostal and Dobish potentially just, you know, swapping the net halfway through if you want to just keep them fresh. I'm kidding, by the way. This one says, what about playing four players and two goalies, still six total on the ice? If you can pull a goalie for one more skater, why not pull a skater for one more goalie?
0: Just two goalies pad stacking on each other?
1: How would you do that? Would you...
0: Just laying each other? A little top and tail?
1: Do you think they both just sit in like a reverse VH?
0: Nah.
1: You stack them on top.
0: Yeah.
1: But then your mobility is limited.
0: But you're covering like the entire net.
1: Yeah, but the whole point is that these guys are so solid. Like they already tried a sumo wrestler in the net. That didn't work very well.
0: But they won't be able to score because you'll be covering so much net.
1: No, they will. It's the best players in the world.
0: But you'll be covering like the whole net.
1: You know who'd pick the corner is Mitch Marner, without a doubt. The guy's in form. You have two guys stacked on. These guys would find a way to score. Wouldn't be a problem. But if you have two goalies standing up, I'm serious. If you had Dostal and Dobish, tell me the problem. Other than being on the penalty kill the entire game and one guy screening the other goalie.
0: They won't have like any room to move. They'll be bumping into each other. My idea works better, flat out. No movement, you just lay there.
1: But I like having a guy, one of the goalies, kind of at the top of the crease, right? And he's the one who's got to make the initial save, and the goalie behind can play the other angle. Like if the goalie leaves far side open, the front one, that, you know what I mean?
0: No, not really.
1: Okay, well, anyways, well, hopefully...
0: You've got them, like, overlapping?
1: What I'm going to do is I'm going to have two kids.
0: One of the goalies is out of the crease. He's going to get lit up.
1: Well, hear me out. I'm going to have two kids. I'm going to make them both goalies. Mm-hmm. They're going to play on the same team.
0: Mm-hmm.
1: And then I'm going to be the head coach of the team.
0: Mm-hmm.
1: And I'm going to put both of them on the ice at the same time and go 5-on-4, and we'll see what happens. So until then, and frankly, what I saw was disgusting.
0: Okay.
1: My voice sounds so different. Did I sound like that?
0: Well, you're doing your best Jim Rome impression.
1: So, like, I've been called a poor man's Jim Rome multiple times, which I don't know how to take that. Jim Rome has done fairly well in the radio business. Being called a poor man's anything kind of sucks. I don't know. I'll figure it out. I don't try. I'll work my best. Oh, I'll do my best.
0: Yeah, your cadence is your cadence.
1: Yeah. I know.
0: I think if I could change my voice, I would. Yeah. And it's always crazy how we sound different in our own heads than we do, like,
1: yeah, that,
0: if we listen back to this.
1: Like, it's scary.
0: When I'm editing the podcast and my voice comes, I'm like, whoa.
1: I know. Ew.
0: God, I see why people turn their radios off. My goodness.
1: There's one day I was driving home. I turned the car on and I'm in the middle of a Jays report and I just turn it off. And I was like, wait, that's not good. If
0: that
1: I'm
0: guy,
1: turning it off,
0: that
1: that's not good.
0: Stinks.
1: That guy sucks. Get him off the radio. I'm like, wait, that's me. A couple texts here. So Dylan Revy says, I still have the Wild over the Bolts in the finals. I'm very stubborn. Yeah, I mean, I don't like the odds on that, but Dylan, I don't think you're the most normal guy out there. It's a compliment. There's nothing wrong with that. I wouldn't call myself normal.
0: No.
1: I wouldn't call you normal.
0: God, no. No, I'm a different cat.
1: This one says, I'm driving, wasn't paying attention to the radio station I was listening to. I thought this was Jim Rome. I need to apologize.
0: You do.
1: That wasn't me.
0: Oh, that. Yeah.
1: It's okay. I forgive you. I got to find out what Jim Rome's bits are, and I'm going to start doing them. This one says, Edmonton will always be icing four skaters. They need two goalies to give himself a chance. There was a report that it seems like Connor Ingram, his time is done there.
0: Really?
1: Yeah. I mean, he's going to make some money.
0: Yeah, he was better than Jari was, though. If I'm an NHL team, I don't hate having Connor Ingram as my backup. He was better than Jari and as good as pretty much anything else they've ran out there over the past few years.
1: Oh, you can run a 1A, 1B with Ingram for sure. I think he can play either 1A or 1B. I think if he's your 1B, you're laughing. Like that's when you get to a point where you're like, okay, this is like, if you have a guy that's better than Ingram and you're still allowing both guys to get starts, I think that's kind of the desired outcome for him. Mm-hmm. Makes the most sense, but I don't know. I think this is a, you're just paying Jari so much money and you have to give Ingram a raise if you want to keep him, and it doesn't make a ton of sense because they don't have any money to spend. So, I don't know.
0: A little early for salary cap conversations, Jim.
1: I don't know. Like I'm going to do a show where I'm just going to try and sound like him. Because his voice
0: what do you mean, try? I guess you just do.
1: I'm doing it already. Look, I'll be okay being Jim Rome.
0: YouTube Jim Rome best clips and just play it to the people. And then you recite the clip.
1: Just wait till we have football takes. Ooh, it's going to be good. This one says, my bracket had the Thrashers versus the Coyotes. Ay, boy.
0: Mm.
1: Unlucky. And this, the whole point on Edmonton's goalies, it was good.
0: 2000s, Thrashers and Coyotes.
1: I don't remember watching a single Thrashers game in my life. I really don't.
0: I remember them getting pumped in the playoffs by the Rangers. That's about it.
1: That's tough.
0: Next thing I knew, they were moving to Winnipeg.
1: I legitimately cannot tell you. I've been watching hockey my entire life, but I also don't remember a ton, you know, when I was like 5 years old. I don't remember anything Thrashers. I don't. Obviously, Coyotes.
0: Kovalchuk.
1: I knew
0: Bufflin.
1: That. Bufflin. Wasn't Antropov? Was he?
0: No. Who am I thinking of? No, he was with the Jets. I don't think he was a Thrasher. Marian Hossa. Danny Heatley.
1: Yeah.
0: Made the cover of an NHL video game way back when, 02 maybe. I don't know. Name a random Thrasher, 96960.
1: yeah, go ahead. We got to take a break. When we come back, I have a quiz for Connor.
0: Oh my God, Andre Pavlik.
1: Of course.
0: Oh, Jets legend.
1: Of course, Andre Pavlik. Blake Wheeler, was he ever a Thrasher?
0: Yeah.
1: Okay.
0: Yeah. See, yeah, no one's signing in Winnipeg, especially not Blake Wheeler.
1: What did you think of the Thrashers' blue jerseys?
0: Love them. Well, love them because they were bad, right?
1: See, it's
0: like,
1: one of
0: we've
1: those.
0: Had this conversation before. It's so bad, it's good. It's throwback, right? Nostalgia.
1: The logo is terrible.
0: Well, I think the Thrashers have a good look.
1: I'm sorry. I think the Thrashers logo is
0: awful. What do you think about the Thrashers maroon jerseys?
1: Yeah, I like those, but they're also
0: really?
1: Like, I mean, I like them more. The aways are some of the worst I've ever seen.
0: Like, I'm not talking like the OG Thrasher jersey. I'm talking like the number in the middle of the front, like the Dallas Stars basketball-esque jerseys, those ones, where it's just like, it might even have just...
1: Oh, no, that's terrible.
0: Yeah.
1: No, that's awful. Yeah, the Thrashers didn't do a great job their entirety of the time in the NHL. There's talks about the Thrashers, or at least Atlanta getting a team, and everyone's saying Thrashers are great jerseys. I don't know, man.
0: It just says Thrashers across the front.
1: Yeah, no, those are terrible.
0: Yeah, I feel it legitimately looks like the magazine hoodies. You remember Thrasher?
1: Yeah. Oh, yeah. Oh, yeah, of course. Yeah. So, by the way, we're doing full, like, logo brackets with GVP in the summer. Mm-hmm. We're doing jersey brackets. We're doing all these different brackets. We're going to do a bracket a week. That's going to be everybody in the text lines involved in that one. We'll maybe be doing some votes, put out some polls. So we'll get to that during the summer. We actually have important things to talk about.
0: Peter Bondra.
1: That's a
0: good,
1: good
0: one,
1: poll.
0: Chris.
1: That's a good poll, Chris. That's not Chris.
0: So,
1: that was Chris.
0: This is Chris.
1: We got to take a break. When we come back, I have a quiz for Connor. A quiz about Mike Vernon.
0: The Atlanta Threat.
1: It's about Mike Vernon. It's about his career. It's got some interesting stats. Had a bit of a wild career and one that brought the only Stanley Cup to Calgary. And it's pretty cool to meet him today. Mm-hmm. Not a big guy. Like, he's just one of those things. You look at him, you're like, man, you were stopping Wayne Gretzky. It's mind-blowing. Anyways. Don't. We'll be right back.
0: Doesn't stop him a lot.
1: Quiz time. For Connor on Sportsnet 960 The Fan.
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1: Welcome back to Big Show Plus on a Friday. Like I said, I put a spell on you and you're unable to turn off the radio. Sorry. That sucks, but there's only a few minutes left.
2: Missed a chance to play Abracadabra.
1: Ah,
2: would have been good.
1: Dang it. Mail it in Friday.
2: If I was more cleverer, I would have been. Would have been good.
1: More cleverer?
2: Yeah.
1: Oh, it's too bad.
2: It's Friday. They know.
1: Do you think you're a smart guy? You don't think so? I've got a fairly hard quiz for you.
2: No, I'm not. It depends what it is.
1: Okay.
2: Like, if we're talking geography, right?
1: Who were you best at in school? Oh, really?
2: Yeah.
1: Were you a math guy?
2: History guy. No. Look at what I do for work.
1: Well, there's a lot of numbers involved. I was actually a big math guy. And my English mark was a joke, which is crazy because I was born here.
2: Yeah.
1: It's like, it actually made me sick.
2: I mean, your dad works in economics, though, right? There's passed down there.
1: Yeah. My mom's a psychologist. So, different sides of the spectrum.
2: This is true.
1: But I don't know, man. I was good at math. I was good at science when I tried.
2: My mom has a law degree and my dad's a farmer and I somehow ended up here.
1: Yeah. That's an odd one.
2: I've made some mistakes in my life.
1: I mean, to be fair, I did the same thing. Here we are.
2: Yeah.
1: I mean, I love doing the show with you.
2: That's nice.
1: I love you. Say it back, please.
2: Cool, dude.
1: Well, I got to quiz you. We had Mike Vernon in studio. He had a heck of a career, by the way.
2: Mm-hmm.
1: Breaking news, he had a Conn Smythe.
2: Hall of Fame career.
1: Hall of Fame career. The one Stanley Cup that we hold on to so dearly here in Calgary. Because it was pretty incredible. Not that I remember it, because I wasn't alive. It was negative 12. But it's obviously something that this city holds on to. And as they should. Like, the alumni that stick around, and there's a bunch of them, do so much in the community. It's pretty cool to see all these guys. Meeting Mike Vernon today was cool. Met Colin Patterson. Like, you start to meet these guys. It's pretty cool to be around the guys that brought the cup to Calgary. So, yeah, he wins that cup with Calgary. He wins the big one at the Red Wings, a time where they needed it, too. It's one heck of a career for Mike Vernon. And I want to get to the quiz. We also have to do who he play for. Because there's only four teams left. So, you got a 25% chance of getting them right.
2: Let me just say right away, I'm going to do poorly on these Vernon questions.
1: And that's okay. You're not from here. However, he's had a pretty sick career. And there's some other goalies involved here. Hit it.
2: Okay.
1: Oh, this music. Yeah, it's a mail it in Friday. Okay. Who he play for?
2: Mm-hmm.
1: Colton Sissons.
2: Colton Sissons. He's a Vegas Golden Knight.
1: That is correct. By the way, 960-960, or you don't have to, unless Connor's taking a while, you can help him out. But playing in your car, wherever you are, I want you involved here. Who he play for? Mitch Marner.
2: Oh, Shanghai Sharks.
1: He's on the Vegas Golden Knights.
2: Really?
1: Yeah, he's got a lot of points. He's actually really good there, too. He's a Western Conference player. That was the problem. They were holding him hostage.
2: I only watched the East.
1: Ridiculous. Okay, who he play for? Nicholas Deslauriers.
2: Nick Deslauriers is a Carolina Hurricane if I've ever seen.
1: Well done. Who he play for? Mike Riley.
2: Ooh. Mike Riley is a Colorado Avalanche.
1: Also a hurricane.
2: Hurricane, yeah.
1: Also a hurricane. That's okay.
2: My first instinct was hurricanes, too.
1: I got a couple hard ones here. Who he play for? Braden Bowman.
2: Braden Bowman is a Vegas Golden Knight. That's a layup.
1: You want one that's not a layup?
2: Sure.
1: Half court shot here. Who he play for? Juuso Välimäki. Former Flames first round pick.
2: Juuso Välimäki's an Av.
1: That's incorrect. He's also a hurricane. I learned about that today.
2: Does he have any playoff games played?
1: No, he's still hurt.
2: See.
1: He's still hurt.
2: Oh,
1: but okay. he's on the team, technically. Like,
2: okay.
1: Long-term injury, so might not even play a second there. But he's there. Let's get to the Mike Vernon quiz as we wrap up the show. Do you know what round Mike Vernon was drafted in?
2: No.
1: Well, take a guess.
2: Five.
1: He was a third round pick. Some decent goalies around there.
2: Yeah. I mean, it's such a crapshoot. Goaltenders, right? Like,
1: it's true.
2: You say, yeah, Dobish was a fifth round pick. There you go.
1: Yeah. Dustin Wolf was a seventh rounder. Look at him. Mm-hmm. Which AJHL team did Mike Vernon play for?
2: The Calgary Canucks.
1: Very good. This is a tough one. Which WHL team did Mike Vernon play for?
2: He screams like Kelowna Rocket to me.
1: One more guess.
2: Can you give me the division?
1: I don't even know what the divisions were back then.
2: Give me the province, then.
1: Alberta.
2: An oil king?
1: He was a member of the Calgary Wranglers of the WHL. How did you not get that? I'm just kidding.
2: Because I knew the Hitmen weren't around.
1: Give you a stat here. Mike Vernon is fifth all-time in assists from a goalie. Do you know how many?
2: No. How long did he play for?
1: A long time.
2: A long time, yeah. 80.
1: That's a little rich. That would be the most in NHL history by quite a lot. 39, though. Fifth all-time? That's not bad.
2: My first thought was like around 42, but I was like, I don't know. Were they playing the puck back then?
1: Can you...
2: They weren't stopping it.
1: No, it's true. Can you name the four goalies above Mike Vernon in total assists?
2: Mike Smith.
1: No. No.
2: Martin Brodeur. Surely.
1: There's one.
2: Other non-trapezoid era puck-playing goalies. Patrick Waugh wasn't much of a puck player, but he played forever.
1: Patrick Waugh's one. Get two more.
2: Two more. I'm going to go around that same time. 90s goaltenders. God. I don't know. Chris Osgood.
1: We have Grant Fuhr.
2: Okay, that's a miss.
1: And we have somebody that I believe was inducted into the Hall of Fame at the same time as Mike Vernon. If I'm not mistaken.
2: What year is that?
1: I don't know. when he was inducted in the Hall of Fame? Hang on.
2: Hall
1: 2023.
2: 2023, yeah. Ugh. Mike Vernon and who? I don't know, you gotta give it to me.
1: It's Tom Barrasso.
2: Would not.
1: Those are the four.
2: Ever.
1: What's the most games Mike Vernon has played in a single season in his career?
2: The maximum. No, that's so dumb. That's such a dumb thing.
1: Wrong.
2: To say. 75.
1: It's actually only 64.
2: Really?
1: 64 games. He did it twice. He did it in 88 where he had 39 wins. And then he did it again in 93.
2: And that's why I have Kiprusoff above them.
1: Oh my.
2: 70 games played.
1: That's okay. Interesting.
2: That's a joke.
1: I know. Can you name the two teams that Mike Vernon played for other than Calgary and Detroit?
2: Chicago. What?
1: No.
2: No, he was talking about Detroit and that. San Jose. Boom. And I don't know. The Islanders?
1: No.
2: And I have one more?
1: Sure, one more.
2: The Nordiques.
1: Good guess, wrong. It's the Florida Panthers.
2: Interesting.
1: I forget about it all the time. Yeah, it was just before he came back to Calgary.
2: Yeah.
1: He was actually claimed by the Minnesota Wild in the expansion draft and then went to Calgary after that. So never played with the Wild.
2: Huh.
1: But that's just an interesting footnote on Mike Vernon's career. A couple more for you. What was Mike Vernon's save percentage within 5 points when he won the Conn Smythe in 1997? His save percentage in the playoffs within 5 points when he won the Conn Smythe.
2: 1997. It was a 97, you said?
1: Yep.
2: That's trap hockey. 930.
1: It's a 927. Within 5 points, you got it within three. Well done. Which team did Mike Vernon have his best single season save percentage? Which team did Mike Vernon have his best single season save percentage with?
2: Detroit.
1: Another one?
2: Calgary. San Jose. Really?
1: In 34 games with the Panthers, Mike Vernon had a .919 save percentage.
2: It wasn't starting. It wasn't starting. But
1: 34 games.
2: It's not even half.
1: His record with a .919 was 18-13-2. So it's not like
2: pretty good.
1: Not like it was a great team.
2: Catching dubs.
1: Okay, here's a good one for you.
2: Mm-hmm.
1: Which goalie did Mike Vernon fight in 1997?
2: Oh. It was mentioned, too.
1: It was.
2: It wasn't a name I recognized. This is wrong. Not wrong. I was about to say Ron Hextall, but he's way before Mike Vernon. I don't know. No. It was Waugh.
1: It was Patrick Waugh. Hey, you didn't do that bad. That's the quiz for today. You didn't do that bad.
2: That was nearly a howler. Who could forget those Red Wings Avalanche series? I did better than I thought. Those were fair questions.
1: Thank you.
2: Those were fair questions. And the what round was he drafted in? Not much of a chance. WHL one. I got lucky on the AJHL one. So he's a Calgary guy?
1: He is a Calgary guy. Yeah, like born and raised.
2: Don't think I knew that.
1: Yeah, born and raised in Calgary. It was pretty cool. Like, and by the way, I was blown away. I know I already mentioned it.
2: Mm-hmm.
1: Mike Vernon's not tall. And I know that's not breaking news here. It's like a 5'9" goaltender is wild to comprehend right now. And it's crazy looking at his numbers. The fact that he started in 82, pardon me,
2: mm-hmm.
1: wins the cup with the Flames in 89. And then his like game transcends to play in the quote unquote modern era at the time and wins the Conn Smythe with the Red Wings in 97 against the big bad Avalanche. That rivalry was incredible. He goes and plays well in San Jose, has, like I said, the best save percentage of his career in Florida in 2000, and then the last 2 years of his career with the Flames in 01 and 02. And like the fact that you can go from 82 to 2002 being a 5'9 goaltender and wearing that equipment is crazy.
2: I think probably the most impressive thing from my perspective about his Hall of Fame career outside of all the accolades, well, one of the most is certainly like coming up, you know, stand-up goalie, 80s,
1: yeah.
2: North-South hockey. You know, we were talking about having to stop Wayne Gretzky or trying your best,
1: yeah.
2: And then winning a Stanley Cup in that era and then also winning a Stanley Cup with the Detroit Red Wings, playing trap hockey, kind of converting to butterfly, learning how to play a different style of game and winning at Conn Smythe is remarkable.
1: Yeah.
2: And truly impressive.
1: Yeah. It was so cool to have him in here. Like mm-hmm. I know I've talked about it. Like I wasn't alive or close to it during 89, but you know, both my parents lived here. They met in Calgary and heard a lot about Mike Vernon. All of their friends that, you know, are the big Flames fans from back in the day, they love to talk about what Mike Vernon did here in Calgary. So yeah, it's pretty cool. He came back and he also, by the way, you've seen Mike Vernon in so much different equipment, so many different jerseys. I know goalie nerds love that stuff, and I don't blame you because goalie equipment is some of the coolest stuff on the planet. Mike Vernon had like 14 different iterations of the equipment he was using because there was so much evolution at that mm-hmm. time, and it all changed pretty drastically. I did want to ask him the question to get the chance. At what point in your career, like did he just decide, it's like, okay, if Marty McSorley wants to run me over, he's going to do it. And it's probably going to hurt. The puck, these pads don't stop any of the pain. They just help stop the puck. Like, I want to know at what point in his career he's just like, all right, I'm going to deal with this today, I guess. So, anyways, cool to have him in studio.
2: We're going to have to ask just even Cron about that. How, because when he was growing up, right, still would have been that sort of thing.
1: I don't think he stopped enough pucks. I'm just kidding. Cron's awesome.
2: How, like, you know, bat-esque crazy it is.
1: Yeah.
2: Like, yeah, I'm just going to get in front of this rubber.
1: I played.
2: Especially at like a high level. Like,
1: well, exactly. I'm
2: not even going to say that, right? But like you play ball hockey goalie, right? And it doesn't hurt that much because it's a tennis ball. And you're getting like for shinny or whatever, right?
1: Mm-hmm.
2: Happened a lot in my small town. You take a puck to the shin or something. It's like, Jesus. And people decide to do that for a living.
1: I know. Well, it was Curtis Lazar came to the school and was playing a little bit of floor hockey back in high school.
2: He two-handed him in the Achilles.
1: Yeah, no, of course. Yeah. I was like, this guy's trying to walk me. But I just stand in front of the shot to block it, like just put my shins together, whatever, no problem. And he takes a very unassuming shot with one of those felt pucks. Mm-hmm. I'm like, oh my God. I'm obviously playing it cool because it's Curtis Lazar. He's in the Flames. I'm like, oh, yeah, whatever. I didn't even feel that. I don't bruise very well. I'm fairly dark. I don't bruise all that much. And I had a big bruise right on my shin for like a week. Mm. Like, he didn't even shoot it that hard, I didn't think. And
2: did you get like an autograph or a picture out of it?
1: No. No, I just...
2: Wow. I should have gone down.
1: No, man. There's no way I'm going down. It's a felt puck. It's one of those ones you just use in gym
2: class. You gotta grease that for the photo.
1: No, man.
2: Think Curtis Lazar is going to remember the kid that, you know, was a man and wore a felt puck off the shin. Nah, he's going to remember the poor little boy that he hurt.
1: Yeah, but I don't want
2: to... fractured his ankle out.
1: I don't want to be known as the poor little boy.
2: Sure you do.
1: I trimmed my beard.
2: Autographs are forever. You trimmed your beard at 7.
1: No, here, okay. Well, honestly, it was pretty close. Like I was really? I was trimming my beard at 13. It was 13, 14 is the problem. But I trimmed it the other day and my girlfriend goes, "You look like a little boy." So now I'm not doing that again. I don't want to be called a little boy. That's not how this works. I don't want that. So no, I'd rather he doesn't know who I am than know me as the guy who is ow! Ow, ow, ow, owie, owie. Youch! like Peter Griffin. We gotta go.
2: Could have done a Dobich and like swung your stick, snapped your head.
1: Well done. Well done. We have to go. I had fun this week. Thanks for listening. Thanks for texting in. Enjoy the playoffs. We have Avalanche Golden Knights on 960 tonight, 6 o'clock. Tomorrow at 5 o'clock, the Habs and the Hurricanes. It's playoff hockey. When we come back, we got a lot to break down, and our predictions might look pretty ugly. Have a good weekend. Do your best. Try your hardest. Enjoy the weather. Go golfing. That's what I'm doing. Bye.
2: Bye.
0: Calgary traffic update.
3: It's still fairly quiet, though there is one crash to report in the city's southeast. It's on Pagan Trail. It's westbound, approaching 25th Street. You'll find crews in the area. Watch for some delays and a multi-vehicle incident there. Now in the city's southwest, Glenmore Trail doing well over the reservoir. 14th Street connects north and south to Glenmore Trail. The 660 News Radio Traffic Center. I'm Tanya Blakeney. 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
18: He didn't spill anything on himself. He will be back. He started the show the exact same way that the Montreal Canadiens started last night's game.
19: It's not there.
18: And you can only imagine how much better that he got after the first shift. Here you go,
19: bud. No, I'll be okay.
18: No, you know, just have a peek at it.
19: So apparently, Mike took my lineup.
18: It's Friday.
19: He's coming down, he took my
18: it's
19: lineup.
18: It's Friday. He left the two right out on the outside there. So
19: I know.
18: It's pretty funny. Then he took it back.
19: That's okay.
18: It's okay.
19: He's making his way downtown.
18: So did your spill go viral yesterday?
19: Not viral, but people were like, I'm going to apologize for laughing. I'm like, that's kind of the point of why I posted it, was that people could have a laugh at my expense. Gotta get those pants washed.
18: Yeah. But you did a hell of a cleanup job.
19: Well, I sent a note to sticky, so that's good.
18: I sent a note to Dr. Alicia that you need some time on the couch.
19: Yeah, seriously.
18: Settle you down.
19: It was not great.
18: You're rattled.
19: It was not great. But we recovered.
18: So how about that start last night, bud? Did we nail that one?
19: Yeah. But we just had the order.
18: You had the order.
19: Yeah.
18: Had the order wrong.
19: They needed to just weather the first 77 seconds and then they were fine. Yeah. I was shocked at the result is one thing, but did it not feel like Carolina had heard all the noise about the rest versus rust thing and went out and said, we're going to prove a point here as my lineup makes its way in. Thanks, Mikey.
18: Interesting. Interesting start.
19: Like, we're going to go out of our way to be overly aggressive and show you that we're not tired and we're in game shape and we're ready to go. Like,
18: they were very aggressive.
19: They got so far away from their identity. Like, they're an aggressive team. They don't need to be overly aggressive in order to win. And they went to another level last night, it felt like.
18: And we talked about Freddie Anderson. And in fairness,
19: wasn't his fault.
18: I mean, you're talking about a goalie that's, we said, what's it going to be like when you come under live fire. I didn't expect it to look like Sonny at the border in The Godfather as far as live fire. Like, pew, oh my pew, Lord, pew. Between that or what's another analogy? Al Pacino, last scene of Scarface. Like, talk about hanging your guy out to dry.
1: Oh, yeah.
18: And it other than the first one, which immediately reminded me of when we had Kobe Armstrong, when goal scorers get a chance to wait it out and put it upstairs
1: he's talking about Dorothy.
18: All I could think of was Caulfield, that extra second he took, and Freddie clearly bit on it and went into push-up position and he just roofed it. But then it's like, that's what we're going to talk about, the rest versus rust, because it didn't seem, the only time for me that I find when you're getting back, even from playing days, is that your momentum or your adrenaline carries you, as it did to start the game. And then positionally, they were so mind-numbingly dead. Like, this whole weak side D coming over to rub the guy, like, to support, and then just flip a puck to open ice for the trailer to come through for breakaway after breakaway. I was like, okay.
19: That's, but again, so they are such a structured team.
18: Well, there was that.
19: So
18: that's
19: far
18: what,
19: out and, their identity.
18: And usually, and Roddy, Rod Brindamore, head coach, very seldom is at a loss for words when he's talking about his team. And I don't think for one second this is all of a sudden going to be a sweep for the Canadians. But he was just dumbfounded. I think as surprised as he was with the first shot that they scored on, he looked a little surprised on the bench. Great. This is one. We got one quick. But holy smokes. It was disbelief. And great accountability, because certain guys don't take accountability, like Jacob Slavin, who we talk about being one of the best.
1: Said he basically shut down.
18: Yeah, he did. But even Roddy couldn't. He usually doesn't say anything. And he wasn't overly negative. He kind of almost laughed it off. He's never seen anything like that in 8 years.
19: Dash four.
18: Quickly.
19: Yeah, like right out the gate.
18: And then I sent you that text because Carolina, and you, I think you tweeted something out because I said they're going to start to pick away at this. And then they come out and get absolutely dominated.
19: They went 18-38 without a shot. Yeah,
18: like Elliot and Kyle talked, or Elliot and David Amber talked about that afterwards. That was like, that was probably the most impressive part, is that when it looked like the table was going to start to tip, that Montreal just took the game over.
19: Totally took it
18: to another level.
19: But that's where it kind of felt like Carolina just exerted so much extra energy in the first two periods. By the time the third came around, and this is where, and people will say that this is, it's crazy, that doesn't happen, but they haven't played a game in 12 days. Game shape and practice shape are two entirely different things. And they're elite athletes, and I get them. They're well-conditioned, but that felt like they went over the top for two periods, and it's like they had nothing left in the tank to keep up.
18: Yeah, I think it's more, I don't think it's over. I think it is. It's a game. It's a playoff rust. And that Montreal comes in, they were just on the edge of a cliff for the second time in 2 weeks, where they were pretty much outplayed in a game seven that would have cost them their season, and found ways to scratch and claw to stay alive. And then come into a game like that, probably expecting that they're going to be up against it. And their complete attention and their structure and their willingness to just do it. Like, I mean, they were so dominant, but they were also, every time that Carolina made a mistake, they scored, they jammed it home. And that's why, and there wasn't one point that I was like, I would have been really disappointed if they had pulled Freddie, right, at that stage. Because even with your talk about the leash and the length of the leash. Now, if we get into game two, and that kind of stuff starts to, which I don't expect Carolina to come out that way again. Now you start to maybe get leashy, but there was no chance. I'm glad they didn't, because that had nothing to do with him. Other than you could say, you wish he could have had one, and you made that comment.
19: Yeah, somebody tweeted me about that. It's like,
18: but you think about it, in the midst of that, he stopped a couple breakaways.
19: Oh, yeah.
18: So it's not like he did give them a couple.
19: No,
18: it was getting to the point where you're just like, okay, this looks like you said, this looks like practice.
19: Yeah.
18: The way Carolina was, there with no structure, chasing pucks, puck focused, completely all over the map. Even the first, I mean, everybody goes and they attack. They're very aggressive, but the man-on-man isn't, man-on-man doesn't allow, there were two Canadians out front doing jumping jacks.
19: Yeah, man-on-man is not two men on one. That's well, not how
18: was,
19: that works.
18: It was like, everybody was like, it was like watching, what do you call it, when kids play pickup football and they all just run around after the quarterback.
19: Yeah.
18: And then you're like, how'd you get open? Well, because everybody was chasing.
19: Tim Batalk.
18: Yeah. Everybody was chasing. I just noticed that I was standing by myself because everybody was chasing the guy with the ball.
19: Yeah. I was usually the guy that wasn't there because I just didn't want to get in front around. No,
18: but Maddie, it's funny because at this point, it's the first time I've heard a coach say it, that you almost have to just toss it.
19: Yeah.
18: Because, and I hate when they use that and because it's like, you've got to learn from it. But it was such a disaster that I don't think you could, if you're trying to like park it and move on because you mentally have to be ready for the next game, you almost have to park that because it would take the amount of negativity that would take doing a video breakdown of what happened, and they're going to have to go over things. But it would suck the life out of your off day.
19: And it's not like this team, this is a pattern here. They haven't done this all playoffs. They haven't done it all year.
18: All
19: basically.
18: Year. All year. In 8 years, some of them.
19: Yeah.
18: Like even this whole getting out of the third, like this had this is the third round jinx to it. This was a game that they had zero identity with which they've, and again, you got to give Montreal credit, but not as much as I would like to for the start because they were capitalizing on ridiculous mistakes.
19: Yeah, but good on them.
18: Oh, you got to do it.
19: Yeah.
18: Like they just banked one that the majority of people would have thought that the first one, it could be tough.
19: Yeah, Montreal did a good job of neutralizing the forecheck too. Like if you watch back, Carolina goes hard in with their first forechecker and Montreal was just taking contact and allowing the second D to come in and just retrieve the ball.
18: But they had no answer, man. Even like, I laugh, like you don't see that too often. That's a ball, that last one's like a ball hockey play where you just structurally bank it and you bank it. It's like shuffleboard. You bank it to the neutral zone and then you just chip it to the speed coming through the middle. And I'm like, are they actually allowing that to happen?
19: Yeah.
18: It's not supposed to work in ball hockey.
19: Yeah. And it happened in the
18: NHL. It's not supposed to happen in the conference final game one against a team that's noted for their structure and their discipline. But good on Montreal, man. I got to tell you. And the thing you see too about the crowd, like this is something to do with the difference between a Montreal Canadiens crowd, and this is no knock because the Hurricanes fans, it's a party, right? Right from the outdoor, whatever you call it, before the game, the
19: anthem?
18: Football.
19: Oh, tailgate.
18: Tailgate party. The best. They know how to party, but they know how to rock when things are going their way. Like the Montreal Canadiens fans in the game, they're not leaving. And it's like when they score that goal and they show the exits, it's like, okay, I'm out of here. I'm going home. This movie didn't work for me tonight. I'm leaving.
19: Which game was that? Was the in round one with which one was it? It was against Ottawa and it was Carolina, obviously. But I can't remember what game it was where they thought they had the overtime winner and everybody left.
18: Oh, and they can't, yeah.
19: And then
18: they missed it.
19: And people were on their way home thinking they were up. I think it was game two. I think it was game two. People are going home thinking they're up 2-0.
18: And they're like, oh, yeah. Oh, they missed that.
19: Hold on a second.
18: And it's sport, right? But it's also, there's a difference between a massive interest between the fan bases in a sense of like there's an expectation when you go to like Montreal is like the shrine and the depth of hockey forever. This is an expectation when you go to a game of Carolina that you're winning.
19: Yeah.
18: Right. You're winning. It's going to be fun for the crowd. And we haven't lost yet. And by the way, what's going on here?
19: Well, if their expectations were based on winning and past history, then they shouldn't have expected much in game one of the Eastern Conference Final because that is now 0-7 in game one of the Eastern Conference Final.
18: I can guarantee you that one was a groundbreaker with regards to the way they've lost game ones.
19: Yeah, you're probably right.
18: And I guess when you get to those kind of numbers, it's like, doesn't matter. You can pick which brand of ice cream you want. It's the same result.
19: Yeah, don't taste good.
18: Wasn't good. Didn't taste good. But, yeah, No, it was not what, I guess entertaining would be, it makes you just what you love about playoffs. But again, it's like, you're just shaking your head. And I'm like, oof.
16: And for,
18: and then if you're the Buffalo Sabres, you're probably like, or the Tampa Bay Lightning, you're like, ooh.
19: Like, yeah.
18: This sore spot. Like, I mean, the stat that blew me away, Maddie, the most was when they posted the, they had allowed four goals in each to the previous two series, I believe it was. Something like that.
16: Well, I know they hadn't allowed more than two in a game.
18: No, that one got knocked. That was
16: out of the way pretty early.
18: But I mean, they allowed more goals against last night, I believe, than in the previous two series combined all the games. So, well, on, you know what? The good thing, you get to play again Saturday night.
19: That's right.
18: You know what? You get a day off to rest.
19: And it's 7 o'clock. So they allowed six against the Flyers. And the Senators was three.
18: Four minutes into the game.
19: Five again. Yeah, so yeah, six.
18: 7 minutes or four or five, 7 minutes. I was thinking the joke that I had shared with you about it would have been a good idea to send some players to the World Championships to keep their...
16: You might have been right.
18: I could have taken some jet lag coming back from Switzerland ahead of...
16: Hey, the jet lag wouldn't have been any worse than the result last night for them.
18: And it was like for the first round, like, I mean, that first shift, man, Taylor Hall, they were crashing, banging. They almost scored before they scored.
16: Yeah.
18: Perfect forecheck, come out, jam it. Like, man.
16: And, anyways, and good to see. And the building is like their hair's on fire. Yeah. And it's like,
18: Dobish
16: oh, look
18: like,
16: at us
18: Dobish
16: go here.
18: Dobish just like takes that deep breath, like, oh, man.
16: And then
18: they are a juggernaut.
16: And then Cole Caulfield, like, bang, boop, Philip Deneau, boop, bang.
18: Oh, and by the way, we're going to give Demidov a
16: bang.
18: He scores the exact same goal that he did during the regular season. That was, who's talking about? I think it was Kelly talking about. That's his go-to move. Yeah, no, it was, it's not the way, I'm sure, but again, like Marty St. Louis, it's just, at this time of year, man, you take it any chance you get, because you got to think in the back of their mind, they're going in there, coming out of a game seven. We still don't know. I'm pretty sure they did go back to Montreal before they traveled to Carolina, but we got to find a way to get a split here, man.
16: And they are guaranteed at least yep. that. The other part too, 5-on-5 scoring. For Montreal, the top line, they got her going last night. And Slavkovsky, poor Andre Svechnikov, just gets put in a... He can't score, and he gets put in a blender on D.
18: Mm-mm. He had a little... But, again, we've seen... Okay, we saw... At least Svechkin, he's a forward, right? He kind of got... I was looking at it going... I guess the McNabb, McKinnon...
16: That's
18: was probably a little bit more... highlight-ish.
16: Yeah.
18: That was pretty darn good.
16: Yeah, it's a great play. Svech is trying to cut across, and it's just...
18: He's
16: in a bad spot.
18: But he reels it out. Like, it's like a toe drag from hell. And then he comes in and has the wherewithal to say, okay, by the way, I'm not done with you, Freddie.
16: Yeah. What's the...
18: Fagundos.
16: Yeah, what's the Sherry Basson line?
18: Tic-tac-toe, how's your mama? That's pretty much... The way the game started.
16: Yeah.
18: Tic-tac-toe, how's your mama?
16: And then mama went to bed.
18: Say hello to grandma.
16: Yeah, because it was not like... to say that the score line was shocking is probably an understatement, but what were...
18: Did it feel like a 6-2 game to you? Or did it feel like a 12-2 game to you?
16: Well, the third period definitely felt like... No, the third period felt like... The way Montreal played is like...

0: Just real. Thank you for the alliteration.
1: How do you like that, pal? That's my English major coming out of me.
0: Yeah.
1: Rust versus rust, real. First of all, I was thinking about it. It's not really rest versus rust unless you're just looking at, if you're looking at just Carolina. It's not like just Carolina situation. No, I just mean, because if it's like when you're saying it's this versus this, it makes it sound like Montreal gets one of those categories. So technically, it's unrest or lack of rest versus rest and rust.
0: Yeah, that's probably pretty fair.
1: If you're just talking about Carolina or Colorado, internally it's rest versus rust. Montreal really doesn't have any of those.
0: No.
1: They're just adrenaline.
0: Vegas
1: adrenaline.
0: Does
1: adrenaline
0: rusted.
1: Come over? No, I. You know what I'm just talking
0: about? Yeah,
1: no, we looked at the date, and it looked like a calendar year went by before Carolina got to put their game jersey on.
0: Not as long as Conclave Nashville.
1: No,
0: 109 days today.
1: It's a good point, and we're still no closer. We're
0: the still countdown. No closer.
1: What was Eye Candy's line this morning? It's worthy of it. We got to give him credit for it, because you said the scepters were denied. Vegas denied.
0: The PWHL Toronto Scepters
1: permission to talk to Bruce Cassidy. I'm tipping the hat to the big fella on that one.
0: We had a lot of laughs upstairs, actually.
1: Well, I told you that it's Friday before we can talk about it. I got last night after the game, couldn't sleep a wink, totally satisfied with the hockey game and the fact that Jays won. So I'm on a double adrenaline high from watching some good sports, and I just found that friggin' thing on.
0: Because
1: we love our wrestling impersonations.
0: Yeah, Chris Van Vliet, who does a podcast, and he had Dan Soder and Will Sasso.
1: And they just went.
0: And Dan Soder and Will Sasso do some of the best impressions that you've ever heard. And I had never heard Will Sasso's Dusty Rhodes. Let me tell you something, baby.
1: It's incredible when they do it. He's basically trying to hang up the phone on Ric Flair.
0: Yeah.
1: By telling him he's got to do house chores as Dusty Rhodes. What is it? Five times.
0: I'm going to pull that lawnmower five times.
1: Anyways, it's classic laughter. If you need silly stuff to laugh at, I told you wrestling is my brain. No brain, no think, laughter.
0: And Dan Soder does his Andre the Giant plenty of times.
1: I mean, you get your Andre. And then Danhausen's busy doing his curse load on the Knicks tour, the Cavaliers, whoever he's done.
0: So. Yeah.
1: Yeah, anyways, so I just felt it seemed like systematic rust was a big factor, because it looked like we're just going to, as you said, we're just going to be all through a piss of vinegar here, and it's going to be good enough with energy. And by the way, nobody's going to play their position and see how that works out.
0: Yeah, well, I guess what? I don't think that's going to happen tomorrow night.
1: I just think that this team, they're too well coached to not bounce back. And if they're going to get beat, we're going to have to be talking about Dobish being the difference in a game, because they're going to get, they cannot possibly be that bad.
0: Yeah. Number two, how valuable is Cale Makar? C4D.
1: This goes back. I can't remember. We had two.
0: By the way, we're going to find out again, because he's out again tonight.
1: You get the feeling this isn't when he's just going in and getting iced. There's something that this could be
0: held together by duct tape.
1: But it goes back to, and it's an age-long question, because so many people that I trust in the game say if you've got a chance to get a D, you would. But then somebody said, no, you'd take a centerman, because a centerman over D, right? And this is I told you when my draft strategy, and I completely was built from the back end out with Dean Lombardi. If you're sitting there and you have, and our entire thing was based on Drew Doughty versus Steven Stamkos, you have a D that's going to control the game, who's a legit number one defenseman. Is he more valuable than a legit number one centerman? And we had two really good, I wish we could go back, because we had two great hockey minds on that completely had different thoughts on this.
0: Yeah, it was we had the Schaefer Celebrini conversation. Yeah. Brian Boyle was one of them. I can't remember who.
1: And Brian Boyle was adamant it was a centerman.
0: Yep.
1: Right? I mean, I got no...
0: He's biased. He's a center.
1: I know, but he's also, you know what I mean? But he made such a compelling argument.
0: Sure. Because they play the whole ice.
1: And then when you think about it, you've got a defenseman that can single-handedly break a forecheck.
0: Yep.
1: You're providing offense from the back end. Your power play looks different. Everything looks different. He's on the ice in every situation. And I would always lean towards it, but somebody admits, and you never want to think about it, but it was, again, hockey people that I completely respect were making

0: argument that if you had to take one player out of the lineup for the Colorado Avalanche, I would want Makar in before McKinnon. And it's, I mean, you want them both in. I'm just saying, but if you get stricken by losing one of your superstars, who could you best compensate for his loss? And with the centerman depth of all these teams, taking what Makar takes out of the equation, it might hurt you more than losing. Obviously, these teams are built to have both of them in, but I thought it was fascinating how even Bednar, when he talked about it, his post-game press conference was basically, it was literally everything he discussed, and you don't want to whine because these are the cards you're dealt, and especially moving forward, you don't want to spend too much time on it, knowing in the back of your head when you're answering these questions that he's not going to be available the next night.
1: Yeah.
0: So it's not like this instant gratification or solution to the problem is going to come skating out, and if he comes skating out, what version of him you're going to get? But it's just incredible how valuable he is.
1: It's
0: to that team.
1: It's wild. So we got to roll through these ones because we're going to get to our next guest in the next block, and we got to hurry. Paul Bissonnette will join us.
0: Ooh,
1: Biz. In
0: we
1: the
0: can
1: next
0: ask
1: block.
0: Him.
1: Yeah,
0: some of these. For me, the Jack Adams, it just came
1: down.
0: Yeah,
1: number three, Jack Adams, should it be included with the playoffs?
0: I just felt, again, you get to these stages, and it's not necessarily as easy as saying, okay, whichever team's winning at the end, that's who gets Jack Adams. Because I think certain things happen where teams might win rounds based on just coaches just taking it to another level with their adjustments. And I always found it strange when you have a team at those awards that goes up, and the guy, and I use, I hate it, because Monty's a huge friend of the show and stuff like that, but when Boston had that magical regular season and then gets beat out in the first round, you got Monty going up to be the coach of the year, and the hungover coach with the Stanley Cup sitting there going, yeah, congratulations on being the coach of the year. I just felt if there's any way to have part of that award based on your playoff success as well, it'd be interesting.
1: For sure. Number four, Crosby Aura, part 1,000.
0: Just hearing him talk, I know it was funny. I did read the article where he acknowledged that he's not retiring, but it was more him just saying,
1: year by year.
0: Yeah, and I'm going to sit down and we'll discuss how what I'm going to make based on what the team needs to be good.
1: Yeah.
0: And I'm like, okay, is this guy going to, like, how much larger
1: the legend
0: than life is he going to become with his selflessness?
1: Number five, mandate on hockey ops hires.
0: Is this about
1: Nashville Conclave?
0: Not because they've got the right. They're not firing. It's not like, you know, Trotsky's still there. It would be for me if it's the whole Cassidy thing. I just can't wrap my head around it. If you're fired in sports, you shouldn't be precluded from finding work somewhere else.
1: Yeah, absolutely.
0: And this would get away. I mean, I guess you could go, then coaches are going to, you know, then coaches are going to force them. If they want to get out of a situation, I heard this argument, then they can just do something to get themselves fired and move to another spot. But this isn't the case with that. You can get through the mandate and all these different things and go from there. But I'd love to, these are some stuff I'd like to go over with Biss to get his thoughts on it.
1: So we're going to do that. Let's take a break. When we come back, Paul Bissonnette, Spittin' Chiclets, the NHL on TNT, and a friend of the show joins us when we come back. 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
1: 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Matt Marchese, Mike Fiuta here with you. You know what is my most favorite and least favorite thing?
0: No.
1: Watching videos of people cook. Because I'm like, ah, I really want that, but I'm too lazy to make it.
0: Where'd you get that from?
1: Just watching a video of Rick. Guy making a special pasta.
0: Yeah, no, I like to be my amazement with that portion of things isn't as the final product I like to be around for.
1: Yeah, I enjoy
0: it's pretty cooking. Cool. I enjoy cooking with my, if I'm doing something with my daughters, it's pretty cool. Other than the house burning down, nearly.
1: That's true. Our next guest, he likes to feed people rather than getting fed himself, as he did it at a restaurant or just outside of one. Friend of the show, Paul Bissonnette from the Spit and Chicklets podcast. Biz, how we doing?
18: What's up, boys? How you guys doing?
1: We're good. You sound very subdued. Are you okay over there?
18: Yeah, chilling. Just in my hotel room in Carolina. We got to do game one last night, and then just chilling. Rainy day here.
1: How was being home for a change? We all saw the high fives.
18: Awesome. Yeah, it was awesome. Yeah, I know people were pretty mad about that. Like I care who wins. No, it was great. I got a couple hikes in, got some sun, and just got to chill out. Yeah, I just like being home and chilling. I don't really do much anymore. I don't go to bars. I don't really party, and I just like my alone time.
0: Well, Biz, speaking of alone time,
18: like a serial killer?
0: That was pretty good. That was pretty good. Anyways.
18: Other than the bodies in my freezer, I just like to chill. Yeah,
0: back to the crime documentaries, we're onto something here.
18: So, Biz, Dahmer action over here.
0: I remember when you're doing this hike stuff, is this back to, I remember it was a few years ago, was it the rattlesnake in the garage?
18: That was just like a random situation.
0: Do you get a lot of, like, when you're doing your hikes and stuff, is there a lot of that nonsense going on?
18: I've seen one rattlesnake when hiking in Arizona. I do one out in Cave Creek, and actually I was just doing it, and I saw like a spider. It was pretty much the size of my hand. And I was like, that's a tarantula. And then I kept going, and there was like two or three more of that size. And it was like tarantula mating season. And then I actually on that same day saw a couple wild boar. That's when you go out in Cave Creek and you go to one, it's like a 7 mile hike.
0: Wow.
18: You're not seeing any houses back there. And that's kind of one I like doing once in a while just to kind of get away. Like, so basically like 3 hours, you're off the grid, you're off your phone. I don't think you even get cell reception out there. So that's a fun one. But, I never saw a rattlesnake on that one. I've seen one on, I think it was Gateway Loop. Surprisingly, I did another one, Gateway Loop, that's a little closer to Scottsdale. And I saw a big tortoise out there, which I was like, what? There's no water out here. Where the hell this thing come from? So
0: commuting.
18: That was pretty bizarre. But you'll see some pretty fun wildlife in Arizona. It's and for the most part, pretty harmless, other than the tarantula I just mentioned and the rattlesnakes.
1: Yeah, I probably would.
18: Rattlesnakes
0: and the serial killer.
18: Rattlesnakes come out at night. They come out at night.
0: Oh, mostly, wow.
18: And oftentimes they don't go to the path because like that's where the most foot action and like they could probably feel the vibration. So they don't oftentimes come on the hiking paths or trails.
1: Yeah, no. Once I saw the one tarantula, I would have been like, time to go home. I probably wouldn't have been on the hike anyway.
18: I'm like, oh, gee, I was like going by. Like, you're kind of like, I'm walking fast. And then you see it and you're like, oh, Jesus. And then like next, you know, you're like, oh, my God, there's like two, three more. Here. And then I was like, I was telling people, I'm like, there's tarantulas out there. Like, is that common? And then somebody was like, oh, yeah, I think it's mating season. And I'm like, well, I better check the schedule next time before I go out. We got all these huge spiders just going to town on each other, a big orgy out in the middle of Cave Creek.
1: Oh, yeah, something you don't want to see out there. Okay, yep. So Cale Makar is out tonight, and I do want to get to what happened last night, but Fuchs posed this question. If you are the Colorado Avalanche, if there was one player that you did not want out of your lineup, would it be Nathan MacKinnon or Cale Makar?
18: I mean, that's pretty much like a coin flip, but it's just he plays so much ice. And he just, it's just, he does it all. Like defensively, he's just so good. He's a one-man breakout. He's so valuable, boys. I think that if he's out, like if he's not playing tonight, I got concern that he's going to play the rest of the series. Maybe he'll come in on the road at some point or halfway through, but it's obvious that he's not going to be, like he's probably going to be at like 50%, it seems. Because if he's not playing right now, you have to imagine like he's like his chicken wings done. Mm-hmm. And I thought like, I would personally, how do I pronounce this small defenseman's name? Is it Akan?
0: Akan.
18: Yeah. Listen, I don't mind his game, but Vegas is big up front, and like he was having some difficult times with those net front battles. I would just put Cale in to play power play at the top. That's what I would do. But maybe because of his arm or his shoulder, he doesn't have the threatening bomb. But I think from a timing perspective, he just knows when to distribute. And you saw the drills he was doing. He seemed like he was pretty fluid with his passing. And that wasn't really bothering him. But, or maybe it was, he just wasn't like wincing with pain. But I'd give her the Bud Kilmer special. Shoot that thing up, get him out there on the power play for crying out loud.
0: Yeah, it stems from the
18: God damn it, Billy Bob. His name's Billy Bob.
0: Oh my.
18: What a movie.
1: With the pig.
0: Yeah. It stems from the question, and we went back to like the Dean Lombardi days when we were picking second, and it's the way you want the defenseman or it's obviously you build your team, you want both these guys playing. But it was like if you had your choice, and we had some pretty reputable hockey people on that were making an argument that the number one center is more important than the number one D. And I was always, I mean, if you've got both, you're off cooking with gravy, yeah. Billy Bob. But I mean, if you had it only one, particularly in a game like that with the speed of it, the fact that he can break it out in his own, I thought the defenseman was more.
18: The reason I'll lean toward MacKinnon right now is I feel like they're not getting enough from Brock Nelson. And then Kadri does not look like he did the last time they had their run. Like they need more from their second and third line center right now.
0: Yep.
18: And right now it seems like Drury's the one who's snapping back the most draws. So like they need him out there to get puck possession. And he's like Drury seems to be just as effective as what Nelson's brought so far. So I don't know if those guys can find more to their game. But as a result of that, I would lean towards MacKinnon because they're just not getting enough up the middle. Like I've not been impressed with Nelson and or Kadri. And, you know, I would label Kadri as a dog. He's been there and he's done that. You know, obviously this game with the miles he's got on the tires, it can slow you down a little bit. But I would they need a game from both those guys tonight.
1: Mark Stone skated at the optional morning skate along with a bunch of other guys that are going to be in the lineup tonight. So we await word on if Mark Stone's going to be back because that's another big one for Vegas.
18: Guys on our pod were joking around about it, but not joking. He said like that they were saying like amongst their friends group like. They look like they're a faster team when he's not in the lineup and they look like they move better. And I mean, Mark Stone is, you know, especially when it comes to playoff hockey, I believe he's close to 100 points and over 100 playoff games. And, you know, he like when it's best on best, like he brings it. But like he maybe slows them down a little bit and they haven't lost a beat without him. So as far as injury concern, I don't view that as concerning for them as nearly as much as Makar for Avalanche. Like I look at it like a totally different spectrum.
1: Yeah, 100%. Okay, so last night, Carolina started out really well, and they score early, and then it's just you watch the rest of the game, and Montreal, they go through that stretch where they score the three goals, and then they go up, and you're like, what happened to Carolina? We were talking about the over-aggressiveness of Carolina, and I was saying it almost looked like they were trying to prove to everybody, like, hey, we're not rusty. There's no – the rest thing is not a problem for us. We're ready to go. And it's like, oh, boy, we lost our identity in all this.
18: Yeah, I – like, well – where do we start with this one? Because like rust is obviously a thing because when you play that man-on-man style and how much they like to pressure, timing is a big component to it. Like it's kind of like if you want to have a successful penalty kill that's aggressive, right? If that first guy goes and there's a little delay with that second guy and his timing's off, everything kind of breaks down. And that's kind of the issue that some people have with the way they play, especially as you start facing better competition, the deeper you go into playoffs, where you have players who have better one-on-one skill set on other teams who, you know, if one guy gets beat, the whole thing kind of breaks down. And you saw that last night to like tenfold, right? Like they scored that first goal in 30 seconds and then they just got running around. Now, mind you, some of the reads and the times that they pressured were, I was just like, whoa, like this has to be rust and just a brain dead play. And we can go through them one by one here. Like the tying goal when the Montreal made it 1-1, I believe it was the Caulfield goal. Mm-hmm. Aho is in below the goal line and they already had another forward in below the goal line and Svech just goes running in. So boom, it's a clean 3-on-2 going back the other way. They don't score off the initial 3-on-2. It goes wide to Caulfield, then he pokes at it to keep it alive. But Svech on the back check, he all of a sudden just runs straight back and goes below the goal line again with his stick in the air and leaves the slot wide open. So like overall, that's just from Svech. He lost his brain, like absolute gonzos. Then it was a 4-on-4. Aho gets kicked out of the draw, so Jarvis goes in against Deneau. Obviously, Deneau snaps back the draw. They got Gostisbehere on the board side. Gostisbehere dips in and gets picked because, once again, they kind of want everyone playing every position because that's how they play. They play aggressive. If you're the first guy, you go. Well, maybe because Jarvis isn't used to playing center, you lock center on center. So they start going back the other way, and obviously because Gostisbehere is up ice, Jarvis is kind of that middleman. Well, all of a sudden, Aho is on the wall with the guy, and Jarvis comes from the middle of the ice, and he just dips in to go make a play because he's got a slight step on Aho to close him off and pressure him. Well, what does that do? That springs Deneau. It's not like Deneau is some world beater speed burner here. You know, he's an average speed skater. Well, all of a sudden, he gets sent on a breakaway, and you're constantly seeing these breakdowns. And then Army actually fired it off to the group text. He goes, I'm pretty sure that Carolina led the league in breakaways given up during the regular season. I didn't realize that like it was that bad. But sure enough, I had Jazz, our stat guy, look it up. And that was the case. Now, I don't believe the third goal was a breakaway. It was the fourth goal, right? Yep. It was Demidov. Well, there's another situation where all of a sudden you got Keandre Miller in the middle of the ice and he just goes barreling over to the board side because that's where his guy went. If there's one guy who knows, what did the LA Kings, when they won their Stanley Cup, one of the biggest things they stressed, don't go outside the dots, especially if you're a D-man. Protect the middle of the ice. They seem to not care. They'd rather go pressure the guy on the wall who's a non-threat just to prove that their aggressiveness and leave the middle of the ice exposed. So boom, Demidov breakaway back to the net. And then actually the third goal, like Slavin had the worst game of his career last night.
0: Yep.
18: I believe he was -4. He was turning over like crazy. The Texier goal, like that's his guy in front of the net. Texier pops out to avoid that stick check, and boom, it's in the back of the net. And then even the fifth goal, once again, they want a pressure. They don't care if it's their D-man doing it. So it leaves Svech in the middle of the ice going one-on-one against Slavkovsky. And then he toe drags him, and it's in the back of the net. Like, you know, okay, you want your D playing against elite forwards one-on-one because you're so stubborn about a certain style you play, by all means. But the minute they get to the conference finals and it's high-end competition and they're outside of the metro, look out. That's a result of what's going to happen. So if they want to stay stubborn and they want to keep telling people this is how we play and we pressure and rust and timing and blah, blah, blah, by all means. But if you look at the numbers against Montreal this season, it's not very good. So they're Montreal's 4-0 against them. And now what, 1-17 in their last 18 Eastern Conference games, for the Carolina Hurricanes. So I don't know, boys, I don't know what to tell you.
1: Well, you told us a lot there,
0: and but it's so bang on. I mean, yeah. You can see too.
18: Goal.
0: Yeah. Oh. Look at Roddy's face in the bench.
1: Got a vein popping out in the middle of his forehead.
0: Like, I mean, I get it. This is the way we play. But I, as I said to Maddie, I said it was like a bunch of kids in a schoolyard. Like the quarterback gets the ball and everybody goes running towards him, and you're like, how did that guy get open? Because everybody just went running to the guy with the ball. Like it was
18: so bad.
0: They lost
18: their minds.
0: Yeah. Well, they got to adjust.
1: They do have to adjust. And I don't know that we're going to see the same type of over aggressiveness from Carolina. But I kept saying this when you look at the Carolina Hurricanes, who they've played through the first two series. Ottawa, not a high scoring team. Philadelphia, not a high scoring team. And I said this when we had Jason Buchla in the studio last week. I said if there's one team that needs their goalie to be great to overcome if they can't score, to me, of the remaining teams, it's the Carolina Hurricanes, because I think Montreal can shoot the lights out. They did last night.
18: Oh, yeah.
1: And do I know that that's going to continue? No, but the threat of that is there. And I'm not putting any blame on Freddie Anderson because I don't think he was the problem yesterday. But he's got to be great in this series. And there's no question about that if they want to win.
18: Yeah. No, I agree with you. And obviously, like on that first one, it seemed like, you know, he probably thought Caulfield was going to let that thing go as soon as he got it. And he's all of a sudden he's swimming by the time Caulfield, puts that thing top cheese. Like I think he was on his stomach by the time it left his stick. I think their biggest problem is Well, one, they gave up a ton of chances against Philly, but you mentioned they don't have the scoring. Like, think of how many posts they hit, how many odd man rushes they had as a result of Carolina's aggressiveness. Do I think that they're going to make adjustments? I don't know. We really haven't seen it in the past, but going back to Montreal, what they did really well is go look at how many of those goals started below their goal line and look at how many times throughout the game. What's Carolina, one of their biggest, if not their biggest attributes, is their forecheck. Well, Montreal's just bypassing it. Look at how many stretch passes they made to the far blue line and how many of those they use that bank pass where usually if they get a controlled breakout, it's the defenseman behind the net for Montreal. He'll put it a schnooker play off of about basically by the red line, and it'll bank to that far guy by the blue line, and then they got a guy streaking through the middle, and some of the times it's going to be a forward against a forward. And that was kind of similar to the Svech goal where Slavkovsky dragged him. So by just going and stretching plays out, Montreal is completely bypassing what Carolina does best. So that's where if you're Carolina, maybe you look at just sitting back a little bit. It might throw the other team off being like, well, we've never seen this look from Carolina. And yeah, I'm sure Montreal will be able to adjust to that, but you're not leaving your forwards on an island and or these one-on-ones with so much open ice where these guys can pull up and create, and you're getting just easy, easy zone entries for the most part. So I don't know, boys. I picked Carolina to win this series in six games. The amount of people that were picking Carolina sweep and or in five games, I was a little surprised. I think that Carolina's in one right now. You have to imagine that there's a mental element to going into game two right now with their playoff record and Eastern Conference Finals. By the way, they're 0-7 in their franchise history in opening games in the Eastern Conference Final.
0: Yeah, Matty had brought that up. That play you're talking about, it would have been the last goal. That reminded me, and I know we joke because you're ball hockey tournaments and stuff
18: the
0: like that.
18: The second last one, yeah. Because they scored an empty net.
0: The stretch where they set up for the set breakout, and they threw that, I called it a shuffleboard snooker, whatever you said. That's amazing because that was used to be a set play when the center line was still in play, and you'd set a guy up on the defensive side, and you'd try to hit him, and then you hit the guy coming through speed in the middle.
18: Yeah,
0: I couldn't believe that was such a free, wide open. Like, and that was more to do with, them attacking everywhere. Like, that was like watching that's a minor hockey bank pass chip to the middle with speed coming through the middle. And I was like, what the hell's going on here? It was so obvious, though. So I'm almost thinking what you said, they might have to, like, if you sit back, but you've got to, like, if you're more in a relaxed set, but if you've got guys still running back, if your initial guy stops and you still got everybody through the neutral zone pinballing around looking for man on man, it opens up stuff like that. I was in disbelief at that goal itself.
1: It takes one guy to get beat when you play like that. That's it. And then everything breaks down, right? Like, that's...
18: Yeah.
1: And then they got in trouble with that.
18: Listen, Carolina's had so much success. Look at how many times they've won their division. You know, they're a team that constantly wins, like, over 40 games every year. They're always in a playoff spot. I just think that when you're playing against teams as good as Montreal, when you try to play the way that they're playing, you're going to get exposed way more than the bottom feeders of the league where you pressure them and they can't make the play. You're playing against Montreal where let's go through their lineup. Like, and even if you want to go through their bottom six, like, the reason that they're still in playoffs is because against Tampa, the bottom six outscored Suzuki and Caulfield and Slavkovsky. Like, 5-on-5, I don't even think before this series that's Suzuki line was even that good. You know what I mean? Like, they were struggling a little bit. Mind you, they do an unbelievable job having to shut down other teams' top lines, and they've had some tough competition. Like, look what they did to the, you know, Thompson, Tuck, and those guys. They eventually had to break them up. And then even in round one, they did a heck of a job against Cooch. And so, I mean, credit to Suzuki. We have to remember sometimes we're criticizing Carolina because the expectation was there and they were undefeated coming into this. Montreal is a hell of a team, boys, yep. And they're unbelievably coached. And as Deneau pointed out in the post game, it's amazing. Every game, even if they win, Montreal, St. Louis coming in with adjustments. Like, he's telling them a few things. Hey, we're going to change this up. It wasn't good last game. They were doing this. Let's change this up. And it keeps them just mentally in it. It's fresh. It's a new voice. It's a new thing to like consider and look at that night. And it was clear that they are well prepared going into that first game. This is how I think we can expose these guys. And they did. And they didn't even get shook by that first goal 30 seconds in.
0: It's amazing too, Biss, because in the past you talk about this porous record that Carolina's had. The dragon they've had to slay is that being the Florida Panthers, and really part of what the Panthers were bringing was bringing them into the mud. Right, they were going to way tougher. That game last night had nothing to do.
1: Nope.
0: With that side of the hockey game, like with being outgritted or out of anything, they just got outthought.
18: Yeah,
1: outthought, outplayed, like everything.
18: Yeah. And listen, 11 days off, boys, is very difficult. And that's a long waiting game to get your game legs and timing and mind back. So, you know, let's try to not be too critical. And it's just cool because even if Carolina pulls off game two, like you're going back to Montreal 1-1, that building's going to be incredible. Like, I'm very excited. I've never experienced a playoff game in Montreal.
0: Wow.
18: I don't want to start any rumors. I'm hearing rumblings. It might be Patty Waugh carrying out the torch. I don't know. I think maybe he's been asked, and I don't know if he does that type of thing. But if I got to be in attendance for a 1-1 series in the conference final and Patty Waugh's coming out with a fucking torch, pardon my French, I would be I would be losing my mind.
1: I've been saying that.
18: Chills just thinking about it.
1: I've been saying that for 2 weeks now, trying to get Patrick Waugh to carry out the torch. You might have to settle for Colby Armstrong bringing it out to the outdoor viewing party.
0: Arm dog.
18: Somebody had a hot dog in his hand as opposed to the torch, like the Shane Show.
0: We had him coming out on a couch, holding a lighter. Doing the whole thing. He was on yesterday. He was awesome.
1: Arm dog and his big lighter. Biz, as always, man, this is a lot of fun. Thanks for doing this. Appreciate it.
18: No problem.
1: Try and stay dry out there.
0: You're the best, bud.
1: And we'll talk soon.
18: Hey, love you, boys. Thanks for having me on. Good seeing you, boys.
1: Thank you. You too.
0: Keep Paul up the great Bissonette, work, brother.
1: Spittin' from the Spittin' Chicklets podcast, friend of the show, and all-around good guy. We got to take a break.
0: That was French.
1: Me neither. Mm-hmm. We got to take a break. When we come back, we shift our focus to tonight's game. The Vegas Golden Knights looking to take a 2-0 series lead against the Colorado Avalanche. You can watch that one. Pre-game starts at 7:30 p.m. Eastern on Sportsnet and CBC as well as Sportsnet Plus. Gary Galley joins us. He's on the broadcast. We'll talk to him about what to expect tonight. Is Mark Stone going to be back in the lineup? We know Cale Makar is not going to be. It's all coming up. 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
34: Yeah.
35: Seats are just $15.
1: Weeps or like it to go long? Because I was figuring like, hey, you know, the playoffs are long. I'd like to get home for a bit. He's like, no, I want these series to go long. And I was like, well, that throws out my theory.
36: Well, you wait all year, you do the regular season games, and as you guys very well know, a regular season game and a playoff game are like two different things. And so you do the regular season, but when you get to the playoff, you get so much excitement and entertainment out of the playoff that, yeah, you're looking for a 6-7 game series, not necessarily always 7, but a really good 6-game series, at least at the minimum, because these teams have been competing all year, and you hate to see a team fight all season long and then disappear in a matter of 8 days. It's hard to handle. And we saw both Ottawa and Philadelphia do that. But the good news is the team with the least amount of rest has found a way to start round three off with a bang. So two teams that look invincible now have a dent in the fender. So that's good news for the series going a bit longer, which I know John is thrilled about and me as well.
0: What's your takeaway on, obviously we've had a lot of discussion here with regards to Makar's absence and what he means. What's, in generally speaking, and I know the kind of game you played, so I think I know what your answer is, but if you had to prioritize, and obviously a championship team, you're going to have both a number one center and a number one defenseman, but how important is that element that's missing right now from Colorado?
36: Well, have you ever seen a unicorn?
0: Yeah, it's the best in the world, like at that position.
36: I mean, this guy is the best at what he does. And when everything is said and done and his career is over, and it's going to be a while before that happens, he's going to be looked at as one of the best that ever played the game. So and I hear people saying, well, they don't have Mark Stone. So it's a different ballgame.
0: Yeah.
36: You know, nothing against Mark Stone. Mark Stone is a great leader. They certainly miss him in Vegas. But you're talking about pulling a guy out of your lineup that plays 27 to 30 minutes a game. He touches every part of your structure. So he's on your power play, he's on your penalty killing. You need a goal, he's out there. You're trying to prevent a goal, he's out there. And probably the most important thing, obviously special teams, power play, but a lot of things run through him. And that's really important. His puck touches, his retrievals, his exits. You're exiting your zone cleaner. Your forwards are getting the puck on the tape in stride through the neutral zone, and they're getting speed. They're backing off opponents. But again, the most important thing that I think they missed severely in the first game was that the MacKinnon line didn't have him out there with them, which he is out there

0: probably 85% of their shift. So you don't have him back there to work with. He sucks up a lot of defensive posture of the opponent who are trying to corral him, and that opens up space. So now you're trying to corral McKinnon and Makar, and then guys like Natchez and Landeskog and other guys have a little more space to get around and get creative and be productive. So I really think that's what McKinnon's line missed the most, and they're going to be missing it again tonight in game two. So they're going to have to pull up their socks. They're not going to have him with them out there, and the team is not going to have him. And it's a big miss for sure, but they're certainly a strong enough team to win games in this series, no doubt without Makar, but certainly with him, obviously the odds go up drastically.
1: And you can see it on the power play especially. Like just having that guy back there, and it's no disrespect to Devon Toews.
2: No, you're asking guys, Matty, to do, you're also filling guys asking to do things and play minutes that they're not
1: playing. When we talk about slotting all the time, right? Yeah. Like guys have to, like Sam Malinsky's going to get extended minutes. He's going to move up. He's going to play, you know, he was on the top pair with Devon Toews. And I know they had played together during the season, but when you look at that power play, you would think with all the firepower that they have, it's like, yes, you're missing Cale Makar and that's a big loss, but they should still be able to get after it. But when you lose that power play quarterback, the guy that makes the plays at the right time and also is a threat to shoot from the point, and he doesn't need a big bomb, he's able to get pucks through. Like that alone is such a massive thing for this Colorado team, and they don't have that, especially the way that Vegas is aggressive on their penalty kill and they can score on you. To have that guy back there or not have him back there is a big loss.
0: Amen. You're preaching to the choir. You know, you take Hughes off of Minnesota, you take Hudson off of Montreal, yeah, they've got Kaprizov, yeah, they've got Suzuki and all those other toys on the power play. But everything runs through those guys, everything. You need some space and time to hold the puck to get into position, give it to them. They'll walk the line, they'll buy time. And the most important thing that you said there was they get pucked through. How many times did Malinsky and Toews either miss the net or get shot blocked in game one? They are down, head down shooters. Makar is the head up shooter. There's a big difference. And I personally, and again, I'm not criticizing Jared Bednar, who I think is a fantastic coach. I would have put Burns out there towards the latter part of the game because Burns is a guy that gets pucks through. And he's always been that way. And Bednar has even talked about it, saying that one of the skill sets that Burns has is he gets pucks through, not necessarily to score, but it gives forwards really good advantages to get pucks to the net quickly. And, you know, when Malinsky had a couple of shots blocked, one led to that goal, the Howden goal. He had a couple blocked later in the game. Toews had a couple blocked. Maybe try a guy like Burns out there on the power play that, yeah, I know he's older. You want to keep his minutes in check, and I get that. But when you don't have Makar, you know, you gotta try a couple different things. But I don't think they're going to go to it right away, but it is an option for them, and I think it's something that they could use. And it's not like Burns can't shoot the puck. I mean, he can rip it, you know. But, you know, certainly there are going to be some adjustments for Colorado tonight. There's no doubt about it. You're going to see a more urgent, a more focused team tonight. That is going to be for sure. They know what hurt them in game one, and they're going to come out in game two, and they're going to rectify it. So, and I fully expect to see that. And the Vegas Golden Knights are expecting it. And as any good coach would tell their team, you know, expect it and be ready for it. So it should be entertaining, especially the start. You know, it's going to be a full court blitz, I think, from Colorado. And it'll be up to the Vegas Golden Knights like they did in game one to weather that storm early and keep them off the board, keep the crowd quiet, just like they did in game one, and keep them off the board as long as they can. But I think it's going to be a little tougher tonight. I think you'll see more of what you saw in the third period in game one from the Colorado Avalanche.
1: It's funny, too, watching that game, and you saw, like, Colorado came out of the gates. They were hot out of the gate, and then things kind of slowed down a little bit for them. Vegas jumps out to the 2-0 lead. And then I'm watching it, and I'm saying, like, and I said this about Montreal last night. We were texting in our group chat about it. And I said, like, these good teams, like the Carolinas, like the Colorados, if you don't put them away when you have the opportunity, they will come back and bite you. And it almost happened to Vegas. And not that Vegas wasn't playing well, but they didn't put them away. They got the empty netter and that iced it. But when Colorado makes it 3-2 with time left on the clock, you're going, oh boy, here we go. We're heading to overtime. That's where Vegas, if they do get that lead again, it's got to be all gas and no brakes, because if they don't, we know what Colorado can do in a game like that.
0: Yeah, we just recently saw it, right? The 3-0 Minnesota game that dissolved rather quickly, right? And that's what a team like an offensive bully team like Colorado can do to you. They can get you on your heels quickly. And you look at the game last night that we watched. You know, the game's, you know, 4-1. Montreal's cruising along. Caulfield has the break down the right side, and he hits the post. And you go, oh, wow. And that would have ended the game right there. But what happens within 30 seconds of that is Carolina picks up the puck, and they come down and score. Now it's 4-2, and now you're going, hold on a second. Now we have a game. And so Montreal and what they've done throughout this whole playoff, which has been remarkable to me, is when they're down and out, when the opponent is all over them, they have an ability to bend but not break. They are in their end for 2.5 minutes. The guys are dying. They ice the puck. They seem like there's no way they can't prevent a goal from going in, but they find a way to do it. And it's good goaltending, but also not panicking and finding a way to relieve the pressure. And eventually Montreal went on to win that game. That's what other teams haven't been able to do against Carolina. And like I said, the period two in Carolina is more of the Carolina team I think you're going to see in game two is what you saw in the second period, because that's what I saw for 8 games in the first 2 rounds and how they played in the second period. But they have a bit of an excuse, but 11 days off is a long time. That's a lot of rust to kick off. So certainly I expect more from them, and I expect more from Colorado tonight. So does Jared Bednar. So do the players. But let's make no mistake here. You know, losing game, like, you have to know how to lose the game. Like, no one wants to lose in the playoffs. Wins are fantastic. You know, they get a lot of juice in your locker room. But you also have to be able to handle losses. That's sometimes maybe even more important. How do you handle a loss? How do you reset? How do you come back after your opponent, make adjustments, apply those adjustments, and get back in the winning column? Because in the playoffs, losing 2 games in a row is devastating. In the regular season, they only lost 2 games in a row 3 times, I think it was. That's it. And in the playoffs, they lost 1 game, and they came back and hammered them 5-2 the next one. So, you know, everything points towards we're going to see a much better Colorado team. But again, bad first goal. Shouldn't have went in. Stupid penalty. Caused a power play goal. Then a blocked shot leads to a 2-on-1 and a great individual play. Kind of self-inflicted a little bit. So they're going to clean that up, and hopefully they'll tie the series up tonight.
2: Yeah, that was why I made that note. I know Coughlin hadn't scored in like 1,000 days or something like that, but that's a game changer when your rust gets a little deeper, I guess you'd say, when a goal like that goes in right off the gate. Gals, what was your takeaway? So last night, I guess the biggest difference for the two teams that were rested was, as you said, Colorado just kept coming. Like, it was like if you gave them another couple minutes, you might have seen overtime. Whereas last night, Montreal, after that push, after the post and the 5-2 turnaround, like, Montreal really, they took it to them. They took it to them. Does that surprise you a little bit?
0: Well, I think facing adversity in the playoffs, you'll hear this over and over again. It's like gospel. You have to face some adversity in order to win a cup. Every team will say they faced adversity at some point, and they got through it. So this is adversity for Carolina. I said this to people after the first 2 rounds that, you know, went very quickly, was that until they get to the conference finals, which is the slaying of the dragon, getting past that spot, it's like when you're playing a video game and you're in it for an hour and you're going forever and you get to level, you know, 19 and you got to get to level 20 and then you get bombed out. And you go all the way back to 1 and start over again. And then you got to work your way. Well, this is what they're doing, and this is what Carolina's done. They've worked their way back to a place where they haven't got to the next level in a long time. So now there's going to be anxiousness. Now there's going to be anxiety. And if the opponent finds a way to get up a game, get ahead in a game, play with leads that Carolina has been very lucky to be and fortunate, and they've earned those leads and they played with them, you're going to create more anxiety and more anxiousness. And Anderson. You have to look at Anderson. He has been so good in the first 2 rounds. Almost like if you pitch a 950 all the way through, you win a Stanley Cup, period. No one is going to beat you 1-0 every night. It just doesn't happen. So can he continue to pitch that? Looking into last night, I would say no. So he's got to get back to respectability in game two. I thought on the first goal, Caulfield, he was falling forward way early. I thought that was easy pickings for Caulfield. We didn't see any of that in the first two rounds. And yes, there were breakaways. 100% there were breakaways. But in the playoffs, your goalie's got to get one of those, at least one of those. And I just felt like he didn't look sharp. I don't know Anderson personally, or I don't know. I've never met him or anything like that. But I know people that have followed him and know him, and they think this 11-day break is going to be tough for him to get over. So that's something you're going to have to keep an eye on as the series moves along. We know Dobish. He seems like, for a young guy, you know, he's got the metal to get through this. And even though he lets the first goal in right off the hop, and I start seeing the crowd going, and me and Barts were watching the game, and I was like, oh, wow, right out of the gate. But credit to Montreal. You know, they come down and they just silence it. So, I mean, full credit to the team that played back-to-back seven-game series in overtime to get out of Buffalo. And then you flip it over to Vegas. Man, they were down 2-1 against Utah. They had a battle and get through this young team. Then they play Anaheim, a young team that's full of, you know, piss and vinegar, and they're just all over it. And they had tied at 2-2, and they had to, you know, but when they needed to put their foot down, they were able to do it. And that's what John Tortorella really loves about this team. He feels like they're really trending in the right area. They know that after losses, they can come back and turn things around. So this is a team that has absorbed losses, and they understand it, and they know how to get back to their game. For Colorado, just the one loss, so we'll see how they do tonight.
1: You mentioned Dobish in there, and maybe it's different for a goalie than it is for a defenseman. And, like, you played 3 playoff games in your rookie year. Is there a blissful ignorance to playing as a young player where it's just like, I don't know what this is like, I'm just going to go out and play? Or is, like, as you get the experience, that trumps the I'm just going to go out and play thing? Like, how does that change over the course of your career?
0: Well, a goaltender is a different animal in the playoffs, right? Because, you know, he is, you know, when teams win Stanley Cups, they always look to the goalie and they go, wow, this, you know, not too often you look and go, wow, the goalie was average and this team was so good they won a Stanley Cup. So I think it's a little different being a goaltender. You know, when you're on a forward line and you're struggling through a game, you have line mates that can help you. You have a defense partner. You got teammates around you. Goalie is on an island out there, you know. You know, he's got to make saves that he's supposed to make, and he's got to make saves he's not supposed to make. And that's the deal. And the timing of his saves really is what dictates how his team is going to make it through the playoffs. For me, in my rookie year, yeah, I played 3 games. It was best of 5 back then, the first round, and we were playing Edmonton. So, you know, you know right off the bat that it's going to be a rough ride, right? And but just to be in the playoff mix, just to be part of vying for a Stanley Cup, no matter how far you're away from it, you're in it. You're in the battle. You're in the tournament to win a Stanley Cup, thing you've dreamed about since you were a little kid. And it doesn't matter at the start of the playoffs or not. But now these teams are in the Final 4. So they can smell it. They can feel it coming. They know they're getting closer. But at the end of the day, you know, they're only halfway there. And you look at the amount of injuries and the bumps and bruises and ice bags and everything, the blocking of shots, taking of hits to make plays, the sacrifice that needs to go into winning in the playoffs after 2 rounds. And I think Parker Kelly said it. He goes, I can't believe, like, we're only 2 rounds. We've got 2 to go. Yeah, it's a tough thing to get there and win. And I think a rookie goaltender like Dobish has just been really a pleasure to see. He found his game at the right time. And boy, oh boy, I mean, he has really shown the mettle as an athlete and a young player. And when you listen to his interviews, you kind of think, you know, he's got a way of doing things. And we all know goalies, they have their own way of doing things. But he seems to be in a real good place. And the Montreal Canadian team, you know, I looked at Ottawa. They had trouble with their goaltending. And it became such an out-in-front thing where even the team mates in some interviews, you could see them, you know, questioning maybe their goaltending. Montreal never did.

0: way there. And you look at the amount of injuries and the bumps and bruises and ice bags and everything, the blocking of shots, taking of hits to make plays, the sacrifice that needs to go into winning in the playoffs after two rounds. And I think Parker Kelly said it. He goes, I can't believe like we're only two rounds. We've got two to go. Yeah, it's a tough thing to get there and win. And I think a rookie goaltender like Dobish has just been really a pleasure to see. He found his game at the right time. And boy, oh boy, I mean, he has really shown the mettle as an athlete and a young player. And when you listen to his interviews, you kind of think, you know, he's got a way of doing things, and we all know goalies, they have their own way of doing things. But he seems to be in a real good place. And the Montreal Canadian team, you know, I looked at Ottawa. They had trouble with their goaltending. And it became such an out-in-front thing where even the teammates in some interviews, you could see them, you know, questioning maybe their goaltending. Montreal never does that. When it was Montembeau, Fowler, Dobish when he struggled, the team never concerned themselves with their goaltender. They just went out and played their game. Let's do our job. We'll let him do his job. We'll let the coaching staff and the goaltending coach deal with the goaltending. We do our job. And this is a close-knit team in Montreal. And boy, oh boy, it's fun to watch them play. I follow them a lot during the year. I work a lot of their games. A very, very fun team to be broadcasting about and watching, and the smiles on their faces. And, man, they're just enjoying the ride. And it's tough to beat a team that's enjoying the ride like they are.
1: Parker Kelly saying, oh, I can't believe we're only in the second round and you played 9 games. Imagine what the other guys are feeling like. The Montreal Canadiens with 14 games back-to-back games.
2: I find it fascinating. Gals would know this from playing, is when you're going day-to-day-to-day, even if your emotions are up and down, there's still an emotion. I found because most of these teams, they have those things, you know, gals, that the trainer does with the pucks, right? You put a puck in for every win. And when you've put up 8 pucks, when it seems like you put up 8 pucks in 16 days or whatever, and all of a sudden there's no emotion for, you're not putting up a puck for like 12 days, good or bad, and the other team's allowing their emotion, it's weird. Like I'm sure right now it feels like going from 8 quick ones, it feels like an eternity since they put up a puck and a win. And they've only really lost once, but I'm thinking it's how they respond to the adversity is going to be just fascinating.
0: Yeah, I mean, I remember in 90 when we went to the Stanley Cup Finals of Boston, you know, we had a real tough first round with Hartford. We went 7 games. You know, we had lost Bork for about, I think, 4 or 5 games of that series, maybe 4 games of that series with an injury. So that, you know, they lost McCarr, we lost Ray. And I remember how hard it was. Hartford was a team we probably should have beaten 4 or 5. Now we're going 7. You know, they smell a little more blood in the water. They come. And then we go off to play Montreal and we take them out in 5. And then we hit Washington. And we're expecting a long series, but it sweeps. We go 4 straight. So now we're sitting at home for 10 days doing nothing. And Edmonton's on the other side playing Chicago. They're going to game 6. They go from Chicago right to Boston to get ready for game 1. And game 1's a triple overtime. And Peter Klima scores. And it was like we just never got it back again after that. We could never find it. You know, we lost game 2 at home again. We know how the kiss of death that is. Went to Edmonton, even though we won game 3 in Edmonton, they had been on the road for so long because they did the Chicago series, then flipped right to Boston. You know, they were a bit asleep in game 3. And then, of course, they won game 4 and took it in game 5. So, but we were never the same team after that overtime loss. Long overtime losses affect you. Long breaks affect you. Because when you lose overtime in like a 3 or 2, a 3 at least, the team that wins it gets an incredible amount of adrenaline. And they, all the tiredness and whatever, they don't feel it. The team that loses it feels like they went all that way and come out with nothing. And it's a hard thing to wrap your head around and come back around. So the teams that have these breaks, I think it's really difficult to jump on the freeway standing still. And that's what you're doing. And I think Carolina scoring the goal so quickly in the game, I think may have been the worst thing that could have happened. You know, I think if that game would have just dug in and got tight back and forth, they might have found their way through. But they scored, and all of a sudden they just started thinking, oh, here we go again. We're just going to start, you know. But they didn't realize their opponent had just came off a 7-game overtime win, and they're not just going to walk away and let you run over the top of them. So, but that's what makes the playoffs great. That's what makes it what it is. You got to come out and play every game. You got to earn every one. And no matter how long it takes, no matter how hard it takes, it only counts for one puck, like you said. That's it. And sometimes it can drag on.

0: a little bit. But the ride is what the fun is all about. It's the ride. It's that's what you remember. I mean, Jared Bednar said when we won the cup in 22, we went 16-4. But he goes, even though we only lost four games, it seemed like every game was a must win. You know, you always felt like, you know, if you lost this game, it could really change. So, you know, you could imagine what the coaches and the players go through in between wins and losses in a series like that, that goes back and forth.
1: Gals, I will tell you this about that that triple overtime game. Don't feel bad. Peter Klima was really rested. Even though they had gone six.
0: Are you kidding me?
1: He was really rested.
0: Are you kidding me? He didn't even have his skates tied up.
1: He was rested.
0: That guy, when Muckler came down the bench to tell him he was going out there, I don't think he had a shift in two periods.
2: Yeah.
0: And someone said to me, his skates weren't even done up. He had to do his skates up because his feet were killing him. And he didn't think he was going out there. So, and I, you know, and of course, like, you know, you remember things like that. Like, I never won a cup. I played 17 years. I enjoyed every one of it. I was very blessed to be able to be a professional hockey player for such a long period of time, to meet so many great people in the game and so many great teammates that I just loved playing with. To not win the cup is a huge miss. Every year when they hand it out, I'm pissed off for about 20 seconds. I get mad, and then I'm happy for the guys that win it. I'm happy for the people that I know in the game that are in management positions now and coaching positions that win it. It is just an incredible thing. And even though all these years, I mean, I'm over 20 years out of the game, it still bothers me. So yeah. You can't imagine like a goal like that going in and the deflating of the balloon and then trying to, I mean, Craig Janney was on a stretcher. He was cramping up so bad. They had to put him on a stretcher. He looked like one of those trees with all the twigs everywhere, his fingers and toes. They had to send him to the hospital for IV. Like, to get back to game two was such a hard thing. The building was so hot. It was incredible. But, you know, those are things you'll never forget. Those are battles you get into. And when I go back to Boston at the 100-year anniversary, and I sit in the box watching the game with all the guys that I played with from that team, it was really nice to be around them and be with them again. It was a heck of a run.
1: It certainly was. Listen, gals, this has been a lot of fun. As always, appreciate it. Have a good call tonight. Enjoy the game. And I'm sure we'll be talking before this thing is all wrapped up. Thanks a lot.
2: Great stuff, gals.
0: Absolutely.
2: Thank you.
0: Thank you. We'll be bringing it.
1: Yes, you will, as we expect. That'll be Gary Galley alongside John Bartlett on the call tonight. 7:30 p.m. Eastern on Sportsnet CBC and Sportsnet Plus. Pregame, 7:30 Eastern. Puck drop, 8 p.m. Eastern. Gary Galley from Hockey Night in Canada.
2: Great stuff there. Some great analogies, too. You think about it. Holy smokes. About the anxiousness and the anxiety.
1: Yeah. His point even about Carolina scoring early, if that was maybe a bad thing for them, just because it's like, yeah, we're right back on that horse. And maybe things drop off slightly for you, and then it's like, oh boy, we're right back in this thing. Like,
2: but hold on a second. But he also nailed 2 points. I mean, he brought it up as well, that the first goal that the Avalanche allowed in was weak.
1: Yeah, the men's league slider.
2: Right, and I did not like it all, Freddie, on the first goal. Like, that's the only one I would say. Like, he was down on his stomach way early with a guy with poison patience, which, you know, who knows if he makes that say, that's all hearsay. But, I mean, again, that goaltending position is now creeping in.
1: Mm-hmm.
2: That it could, I mean, we talked about it being significant, but there was really no backdrop for it to be significant, and he was not the reason, but now it's in your mind too.
1: Well, to your point about those two goals going in, both of those goalies with rest.
2: Well, even hearing him, the people he's talked to, like, I know Freddie, he's from Herning, great guy, but I don't seem to tech to know him in the sense that people are saying that 12 days would have an effect on somebody that knows him really well. That much time off.
1: Yeah. I think 12 days off for a goal. You mentioned it. 12 days off for a goalie, like an extended period off for a goalie.
2: You talk about starting, Matt, you talk about guys when pitchers get into a grind, you know, they want to know in the playoffs that they're going every 3 days or they're going every 3 days. So yeah. If a guy throws you a no, and he used the baseball analogy, if a guy goes out and throws a gem, he doesn't want 12 days to think about it.
1: No.
2: He wants to give him the ball in another 3 days to go out and do it again. And yeah. It was a long time to go without live ammo. And again, it's one game, but it was not the way I thought one game would go.
1: You wonder if they had played
2: if Montreal can steal another one, they're going to be seriously kitchen.
1: Yeah. Well, you wonder if they didn't have that time off, if both of those first goals, because of the timing, maybe they don't go in. Who knows? You never know. All right, we're going to take a break. When we come back, we think that Elliot Friedman's going to join us.
2: Montreal's allowed a lot of early goals.
1: They have.
2: Even the Buffalo, remember that? It was like, was it Tage Thompson was really early. Dalene was really early.
1: Well, Jakub Dobish has a penchant like
2: the first
1: to
2: minute,
1: allow a
2: the
1: goal.
2: First minute.
1: The first goal of the game.
2: It's a big minute.
1: It's a big minute. We'll see if Elliot Friedman joins us in a big minute. I don't know, but I feel like he's going to join us. It's been a little bit hairy.
2: He had three shifts.
1: He had three shifts.
2: John Shannon.
1: Yeah, he didn't play. I think he went two overtime periods and didn't play, and that was a triple overtime game.
2: As you said, he was fresh.
1: He was fresh. Elliot Friedman, we think he's going to be fresh. I don't know. We'll find out. He'll join us when we come back. It's the Fan Hockey Show on the Sportsnet Radio Network, Sportsnet 360, and wherever you get your podcast. 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
1: 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Matt Marchese, Mike Fiuta here with you. Time now for Around the NHL with Elliot Friedman, brought to you by your local Toyota dealers. How are we doing, Elliot?
19: I'm good. How are you guys doing?
1: Good. We're happy to see that you made it to Raleigh. We're happy that you didn't have to drive as well.
19: Well, Alvin basically said, I think as Kyle mentioned, and Alvin's our cameraman, for those of you guys who didn't hear the story. He said, I was not letting those two idiots drive, referring to me and Amber. Plus, also, because he has all the gear as a camera person, the car has to be in his name. But he did a great job. Like, I will say this. Alvin was on fumes. Which one of us drove, that was going to be a dicey drive.
1: Well, I'm glad you didn't have to do that. So
2: the day started, what, you guys, like a 5:30 flight you started with or something?
19: No, so you know what happened, Mike, was, so we were supposed to fly to Raleigh on Tuesday night, and we had a 6:55 flight, and first it got delayed till 7:20, and then it got delayed till 10, and then they canceled it. So we stayed at one of the airport hotels near Pearson, and because there was just no other way to get that night, and we flew to Charlotte at 6 a.m., landed, got all our stuff, and then we drove 2.5 hours to Raleigh. So we got in at noon, and it was a game day, right? So, it was just, it's not like it's that hard. It's not like we're like Cale Makar trying to battle through a separated shoulder or anything. But it was just like, we all have routines. Like broadcasters have routines, just like the players. And I will say this, Amber and I both had our incidents yesterday where we looked at each other and said, man, we are really screwed up today. It was borderline miracle we got through it. We got on the air okay.
1: Well, thankfully you guys didn't make dinner reservations because you were complaining that the other two compatriots would not make dinner reservations. I'm glad you didn't make them for the other night because you wouldn't have been able to attend. Who did you had a couple sit downs today?
19: Yeah, we taped some stuff. We taped Michael Matheson and Alex Newhook. So they were both really good. Newhook's actually on the ice right now. There's 8 Canadians out on the ice right now. So it's optional skate for them. But Newhook is out as he always is. And I think I see Hudson out there as he always is. And most of the scratches. Yeah, but we taped some this morning. And I know Taylor Hall and Nick Ehlers spoke to the media for the Hurricanes, but I wasn't able to go to those because I was taping the interviews instead.
1: Well, here's a quote from Rod Brind'Amour for you, and we can kind of jump off with this. The Hurricanes didn't skate today after the loss last night, and Rod Brind'Amour's quote on the decision was, "That's not what we need. Today we did practice. You just didn't see it. So there's two different ways to practice. No point in going on the ice today. Not what we need." I think Rod Brind'Amour figured out what the problem was, and it wasn't because they were on the ice. It was because it felt like they got away from themselves last night.
19: It's interesting. I don't know if I would agree with that. I just think that the Canadians Like, you know, it was really interesting in the postgame last night. A guy that the Canadians gave a lot of credit to was Alex Burrows. And they said that Burrows prepared the game plan for Carolina. And so when they beat Buffalo, they fly home, or they get ready for the next series. When it came time to be presented with, this is how we're going to play this series, he had it ready for them. And they said that whatever Burrows told them played out exactly as he expected. And they knew what to do. Now, you know, I'll say this. Someone was saying to us last night that when you play Carolina, because of the way they go and the aggressive nature of their D, you are going to get chances. It's just the way they play. They will take risks, and a lot of times they will get you. But there will be times where, because of the way they go, you are going to get them. And Philly did not bury those chances. Montreal did. And you know, he said to us after the game last night, in a lot of ways, that's what he thinks this series is going to come down to. Philly and Ottawa did not take advantage of the opportunities when they were presented to them, and will Montreal. And Montreal is a team with a lot of scoring, a lot of talent. You know, it's like when Hurdle finally scored in the Vegas series, like just how happy he looked and how much better he played. You know, watching Caulfield and Slafkovský score last night, I think that's going to do a lot of good for the Canadians.
2: I agree. And I took that away from your post game with David when you did that. Everybody obviously was giving a lot of credence to the Carolina's flaws, but Montreal wasn't getting enough credit for what they did.
19: I agree.
2: And we talked to Jay right from the bounce back, and I thought it was fascinating too, because I'm glad they didn't pull Freddie, because it wasn't on him. But by the same token, we just had Gary Galley on, and we talked about the two teams that had the most rest. That Wedgwood let in the first goal was weak through the legs. And then, in fairness, Freddie was belly out on the first. It was a breakdowns galore, but that wasn't his best moment when Caulfield outweighted him to put it upstairs. And it was almost like you couldn't blame him, but he was going to have to, as you said, stand on his head for that not to take place, because Montreal, and then the only difference in the other series, Freeds, is Colorado ended up with Vegas completely on their heels, and if you'd given them another minute, it looked like it was going to go to overtime, and that was not the case last night. Montreal had bottled them up, and it was over.
19: You know, the thing I really like about what you said there is, well, first of all, there's a few things. Number one, I agree with you. There was no reason to pull Anderson. He hadn't played, and if he's your number one guy, you just got to give him time, right? But number two is, like, there were a lot of people like, oh, Carolina was rusty. To me, that cheapens what Montreal did last night. Maybe Carolina was rusty. Sure, okay, I'll give you that. But I thought Montreal played great. And even if Carolina hadn't been, quote-unquote, rusty, Montreal could have won that game. They didn't solely win because of Carolina's inactivity. And the thing, too, is the third period was most amazing to me. Like, I looked up at one point, and I was like, does Carolina have no shots this period? Because in the second, the Hurricane dominated them. Mm-hmm. The building was going. And I mean, you guys know this building. It's loud. Like, this is a loud building. And at the start of the third, they were all riled up. And they're, so Dave and I, our broadcast location is in the lower bowl. It's open. And it's right next to an aisle. And people are going down the aisle for the start of the third. And they're like, all right, here come the Hurricanes. They're looking at us and saying, you guys are in trouble now. Like, Amber, I can do anything about it. But they're like, you guys are in trouble now. And, like, we thought the same thing. We thought, you know, here they come, and the Canadians are going to hold on for dear life in the third period. They just didn't let it happen. And that's also not due to rust. That's just, they played a great game. And I give them a lot of credit. Like, they didn't win game one because the Hurricanes were sloppy or rusty or whatever. They earned that victory. That was a true W.
1: Well, and it goes back to the part two, that the first two teams that Carolina's played, they're not of the same caliber as the Montreal Canadiens. That goes without saying. I would make the argument that you know, on the other side with Colorado, they're a little more quote unquote battle tested because that Minnesota team was really good and they disposed of them in five games. Like, that's why I look at what Montreal did, especially at 5-on-5, and say, that's what you're going to get from Montreal. And especially now that, you know, they went through two rounds where, for the better part of two rounds anyway, their top line and Ivan Demidov had not really been producing 5-on-5. Well, that's out the window now. And that's where this is going to get even more difficult for Carolina because they've got to get their guys going. Like, Jarvis scored last night, but Aho's got to score. Svechnikov needs to score. Like, these are the guys that need to step up for Carolina if they want to beat Montreal because Montreal can outscore problems. Carolina hasn't shown that they have needed to this point, but they might need to going forward in this series.
19: Yeah, I think that that's all true. I don't normally say that about stuff you say, but I think that's all true.
2: Yeah, it must be Friday.
1: It is. It's definitely Friday. Okay, looking at tonight, no Cale Makar for the Colorado Avalanche. And we had Paul Bissonnette on earlier, and he said, if Cale Makar is not playing tonight.
2: Not all he said.
1: Yeah, he said some other things too. But if he's not playing tonight, you can imagine how bad this injury is for him right now.
19: Yeah, and you know what? If you saw, anybody who watched that Colorado series against Minnesota could see he was really struggling. I actually thought it was maybe a strategy that he played game one, and they were hoping that, you know, they, an extra night off would do it. But now it's obviously more than that, right? And I do think there's something to Colorado saying instead of, and Makar saying instead of, you know, because the other thing too is everybody's seeing him, you know, rubbing it and trying to treat it out on the bench, right? So it's not like it's even being hidden. Everybody knows there's a problem and everybody can kind of see where the problem is. So that only adds to it. I kind of thought there might be some level of Colorado saying it just benefits us to get him healthy and then, or healthier and have him later in the series. But look, like it's, you know, soon it looks like he's, I mean, he's skated for a long time today. He looks like he's getting closer, and we'll see if he can play in game three. It doesn't look like he's playing tonight, but, you know, Makar is a huge loss. Like, they still could have won that game without Makar, but, you know, the challenge is that Vegas, they lock down the middle of the ice, and they're disciplined in doing it. Like, they're not a team that generally beats themselves. They play their system. They stick to their principles. They're going to make you earn it to beat them. And obviously, Makar there, it's going to be harder to get through all of the challenges that they're going to post in the middle of the ice. That's a problem.
2: Fascinating comment from Bissonnette about the two styles of play. And it's hard to imagine because we're talking about, obviously, two teams missing extremely vital parts. But how unbelievably the Avalanche slow down without Makar, and there's a chance that the Vegas Golden Knights might actually be faster team without Stone.
19: you don't want
2: Stone in your, I'm not saying you don't want him in your lineup because he's critical, but
1: it's different.
2: It's a different look.
19: Yeah, I think that's fair. I think that's very fair. I wouldn't argue with that.
2: You want them all in the lineup, but it's unbelievable, like, the difference with Makar on the back end with regards to the time and zone. Gary Galli, again, he was just on, a guy who was a incredible puck-moving defenseman that could wheel, just talking about this guy. You now realize that he's one of one with regards to what he brings to the game.
1: He impacts so many facets of the game, right? By the way, Mark Stone not playing tonight, as per Jesse Granger. Caden Korzak will take Ben Hutton's spot in the lineup. So there's the one change for Vegas. Elliot, just because you're on here, we got to ask the question. Conclave Nashville has reached 109 days. Are we any closer to a GM in Nashville?
19: No, not as far as I know.
1: That's all you need to tell us. We don't need to go any further.
2: And did you hear, and iCandy Gentile broke news today that the Toronto Scepters were denied permission to interview Bruce Cassidy for the vacant coaching job.
19: Oh my God, that's funny.
2: It's pretty good. iCandy's on a roll today.
1: Everybody's on a roll. It's Friday. Yeah. By the way, we know that you like your wrestling from like the 80s and 90s.
19: Yeah.
1: You have to listen to Chris Van Vliet's latest podcast.
2: It's priceless.
1: With Dan Soder and Will Sasso. It is literally just Dan Soder and Will Sasso shooting promos back and forth.
19: I saw the clip. They're imitating Macho Man and Simpson, stuff like that.
1: Yes.
19: I saw the clips on social yesterday.
1: Okay. I'm telling you, I played this for the guys upstairs. Will Sasso and Soder doing Dusty Rhodes trying to get off the phone with Ric Flair is one of the funniest things that I've ever heard in my entire life. It is like
19: nice.
1: Will Sasso's Dusty Rhodes is as spot on as it gets. So if you're looking for something to listen to on your flight back to Montreal, there you go. Okay. So, tonight, with Colorado, what are you expecting in this one here? Like we saw Colorado get out of the gate pretty well, and then Vegas kind of took over. Like if you're Colorado, what adjustments are you trying to make here? Or is it just, hey, look at how we finished the game. That's maybe the recipe for success.
19: Well, I think that, you know, I thought last game they actually started really well, and then they got shut down for a while. Like, then Vegas kind of took over that game. Like, I think that the biggest thing is that, as Vegas showed in game one, we just talked about, they control the middle of the ice. Like, Vegas has beaten two faster teams than them already, Utah and Anaheim. And what do? They stick to their structure. So the question is, like, how are you going to get around that structure? How are you going to get through that structure? Where do you spot? I mean, you know, the one play I think a lot of us have watched over the since the last game was the one where McKinnon was wide open and didn't get the puck. And you heard what McKinnon said, execution. So clearly they feel they have a plan to get through that. They just didn't do it. So I'm seeing what do they try tonight? Or what do they do tonight that they didn't do in game number one to get through all that muck?
1: Before we let you run here,
2: I was just going to mention, Freeds, we had brought something up about just food for thought, that at this time, to see not only the quality of play, but the quality of coaching. I was saying maybe it'd be interesting some way to tie the Jack Adams into, and it's not just the coach that wins the cup, but how much the playoffs, how important coaching is. And
19: you know what?
2: Go ahead, sorry.
19: Sorry, I was going to say, Mike, you know, it's funny you mention this because the one thing I was saying the other night was, like, Tortorella, like, we thought maybe he was done. I'm not sure if Vegas is planning on keeping him. There seems to be some school of thought out there that he was to get through this year and then maybe they'd be going to Ryan Craig next season. I'm wondering if some team's going to look at the job Tortorella's doing and say, you know what? This guy can still coach.
2: Yeah.
1: If they win a cup, how does Vegas not say that? Like, right?
19: Good question.
1: You know, they should be one of the teams that would be interested. Speaking of coaching, Vancouver, any update on the coaching front in Vancouver?
19: I think as I said on the pod this morning, I think we're going to have an idea in the next few days if it's going to be Malhotra. Like, now, Henry Sedin was on John Shannon's podcast the other day, and he said they've talked to other people. I'm not sure who that could be yet, but I think we're going to know about Malhotra, whether it's trending his way or not in the next few days.
1: Were the Vancouver Canucks also denied permission to speak to Bruce Cassidy?
19: Not as far as I know, no.
1: Anything on Toronto?
19: No, I just think they're really kind of early in their process. I think, you know, the other thing too is there's all these are these interviews or these initial conversations? What are these? I think they're going through the early part of their process right now, and we'll see who graduates the actual formal interview process. I think over the next few days and weeks. I think they're in their early conversation / interview process.
1: All right.
19: Conversation process, let's call it right now.
1: Okay. We wait with bated breath. All right, Preach, enjoy the game tonight, and then enjoy the weekend, and we'll talk to you on Monday. Thanks, buddy.
2: Thanks, Preach.
19: All right, buddy. Take care, guys.
1: That was Around the NHL with Elliot Friedman, brought to you by your local Toyota dealers. Well, Futes, tonight, Vegas Golden Knights in Colorado to take on the Avalanche, 7:30 p.m. Eastern pregame, 8 p.m. Eastern puck drop. You can watch it all on Sportsnet, CBC, and Sportsnet Plus. Colorado come out guns a-blazing tonight for you?
2: Yeah, I think the series will be tied up after this evening.
1: I tend to agree with that.
2: And I'm not, I mean, I don't think it's going to be a blowout or anything. I just think that, I think McKinnon's going to will this team to a victory this evening. But the bets are all off for as far as, I think with Makar out, that this is not a tilted ice win by any stretch of the imagination.
1: No, I don't think so. I did wonder if they would move Malinsky up to the top power play unit, just so same with like right-handed shot.
2: I didn't mind that, Brett
1: Burns. I don't mind that either. Getting pucks through is a dying art. And believe it or not, there's only a few guys that can do it consistently. We do it pretty consistently over here. Big thank you to our guests today, Paul Bissonnette, Gary Galley, and Elliot Freeman. Thanks to Mike, Frank, and Jake. Futes, you're welcome for the headphones. And my co-host, Mike Feuda, right over there. Enjoy the game tonight. Enjoy the weekend of games. And the Fan Hockey Show will be back on Monday. Matt Marchese signing off. 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Bye-bye.
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9: Bullpen days at Yankee Stadium. It's that easy. That simple to split two at Yankee Stadium. Just run all your bullpen arms out there. They did it in the ALDS. The Blue Jays did it again yesterday. On their way to a 2-0 victory against the Yankees, they salvage a 2-2 series split. Didn't look like it was going that way after tough, close losses Monday and Tuesday. Ended up being a very fun series. All four games were very tight, very nerve-wracking, very thin on bullpen arms at times for each team, but the Jays pull out two of them. That means they finished that road trip 4-3. I would say vibe-wise, it at no point in that road trip felt like things were going particularly well, but you take 4 of 7 on a road trip against Detroit and the Yankees, even with Detroit not playing very good baseball right now, I think anyone would take that. And yeah, the Jays are still 4 games under 500, but they remain only a game and a half back of the wild card spot. They have Pittsburgh and Miami, both of whom are a little pluckier than maybe you would have expected, but those are winnable home series as well. And then back on the road against the Orioles for 4, who are in a mess of a spot right now, once again, to where national baseball writers are like, well, they should give the job to Cal Ripken so that he can fix things. It's a tough spot. Anyway, the Jays at Pittsburgh, we will set that series up. Matt Clement's going to join us a little bit later. We will take a look at Yankees, Jays, and the Mets from in New York with our pal Bobby Wagner of Tipping Pitches. Vivek Jacob will join us a little bit later to discuss Cricket Day at the ballpark this weekend and kick some Jays stuff around as well. But right now, joining me in studio of Sportsnet is David Singh. DS, how we doing, buddy?
10: Good, Blake. Thanks for having me.
9: Yeah, it's great to have you back on. Great to have you in studio for the first time. How's it feel?
10: It feels good. Usually we're sitting next to each other in the press box.
9: Yeah.
10: And now we've got a different atmosphere. I love it.
9: Yeah, different atmosphere. We'll be down at the game a little later as well. You're on this series, the Pirates series, so that'll be a lot of fun. Before we get into the Pirates series, though, you weren't in New York, but obviously keeping up with the team, the 4-3 road trip and splitting at Yankee Stadium. I said it off the top there. It didn't feel amazing throughout, but when you look big picture, fair enough to say the Jays did a job over the last week?
10: Honestly, I think there's a lot of positives to draw from the entire series. Let's start last night, Spencer Miles. I mean, what a performance, right? The thing that stood out to me was body language. There was a specific point in the game. I forget the inning, but the curveball he threw to strike out Ryan McMahon, and he just got off the mound, Spencer Miles, and nodded his head as if to say he expected that from himself. I mean, we all know his backstory, right? Like 14 innings of professional experience prior to this year, Rule 5 pick. So many injuries, but for him to do what he did at Yankee Stadium in that situation, I thought was excellent. Big positive. And, you know, we can cast forward, but what are your thoughts on that?
9: Yeah, it was great. And it's, you know, each time out, I keep thinking it's like, okay, if you push him a little bit more, maybe you can get more out of him. But there is like a line you got to be worried about. Cause like you said, he only threw 14 professional innings across multiple seasons in the minor leagues. That's why he was, that's why an arm this good was available in the Rule 5 draft. So yeah, what you're getting right now, a lot of it feels like found money, but a lot of it also feels like something you can build on. Now, can you build on it to Spencer Miles as a starter later in this year? I don't know. That, like, this is all so unprecedented that, you know, we talk sometimes with prospects in terms of, you know, how many extra innings can you give them this year? There would have been talk if Treya Savage started the season on time. There would have been talk about, like, getting him a rest period at some point during the season to manage his workload. Well, Spencer Miles has nothing. Like, there's just, like, he threw seven innings in 2024. He threw eight innings in 2025, and he's already at 29 now. So I'm not, and, like, I got asked on Twitter about, you know, could he become a starter? What is the upside there? He hasn't started a game since he was at Missouri in 2022. So, like, you have to go so far back, and it's not just the, like, performance precedent. It's, you know, how is his body going to respond to this? They've been pretty careful about ticking up that pitch count each subsequent start, where, like, I think he threw 63 last night, which is great. As your bulk guy in a bullpen day, that's awesome. But you did see by the end, Ryan McMahon strikeout aside, the velocity had dipped a little bit. So I think they're probably in a situation now where it's start to start. And, like, I think they'll probably still call it a bullpen day and still use an opener most of the time. But you get 63 out of him this time, see how he responds. Maybe you push it to 75 next time, see how he responds. But yeah, what a story this has been.
10: I think with a Rule 5 pick, like, if you look at best case scenario for most Rule 5 picks and who are pitchers, like, maybe shout out to Aquilino Lopez from back in the day. But you're kind of hoping that, okay, they break with the team, you know, are somewhat, don't torch themselves at some point during the year, and maybe land on the IL.
9: Yeah.
10: And then you just bide your time until the end of the season and have them still on the roster. But with Spencer Miles, you're right. Like, you don't know what to expect. But the fact that you're getting meaningful innings out of him is a big deal. And whatever happens the rest of the season, I mean, one, you appear to have a building block for the future. But then two, when all's written and this season is, you know, we're kind of recapping this season in November, if he ends up being somewhat of a stabilizer like Eric Lauer was last year, that is a good thing. I would say even if he's almost to a lesser degree a stabilizer like a Easton Lucas from last year, who came up, didn't have the type of longevity that Eric Lauer had, but still had an impact in a time that the club needed him, I think that would be a success, you know, when we're looking back on the season when it's all done.
9: Yeah, I mean, basically, if you're a Rule 5 pick, staying on the roster is a success. Like, we've seen guys, Jordan Romano was one. He got plucked away from the Jays in the Rule 5 draft and then didn't cut it and went back. The track record of very successful Rule 5 guys who get Rule 5 picked and end up starters immediately, there are very, very few. Johan Santana, obviously the best case, but even he worked in this Spencer Miles role his first year as a Rule 5 guy and had a 6.50 ERA. He, like, started a couple games, long man a couple games. Obviously, eventually he became a Cy Young winner. I'm not going to put that on Spencer Miles. Anthony Santander, another guy who close to home, who was a really successful Rule 5 pick. But basically, this is, if you can take a guy who just sticks on the roster, that's a pretty big thing. So for him to have now a 2.17 ERA through 29 innings, a lot of the underlying stuff says maybe he's not a 2 ERA guy, but maybe he's a low 3s ERA guy. That's huge, whatever the role. And then obviously the context in which he's doing this, you use the Eric Lauer comparison, where on paper it didn't look like Lauer had much of a role last year, and then suddenly injuries hit and he's indispensable. It's very much mirrors what Spencer Miles is going through right now, where we thought he'd be a mop-up guy, last guy in the bullpen, save your bullpen arms kind of guy. And then there have been enough injuries that suddenly he's indispensable.
10: Yeah, and then, you know, want to keep talking about positives, or, you know, looking at the positives from the series. I mean, Adam Mackel, right? Major league debut in Yankee Stadium. Great series from him. I know he wasn't trying to show up Ben Rice yesterday, but I absolutely love that moment.
9: Whoops.
10: Yeah.
9: For anyone who didn't see it, Adam Mackel started to walk off the mound and Vlad chirped him and said, there's three outs here in the majors. But he thought Ben Rice was his last batter.
10: Yeah.
9: So
10: And he looked sheepish as well,
9: yes.
10: Right? Like he was not, he was remorseful for that.
9: Yes.
10: Well, that's good. But then, yeah, the positives, I mean, the way they handled Judge, 1-for-15, with one walk and eight strikeouts.
9: Man, how weird is it? This is a Yankees-Jays four-game series, and Vlad and Judge both were, like, not a part of it.
10: Yeah.
9: Story-wise. I know Vlad had a couple sack flies, but, like...
10: I think Vlad, maybe defensively, a little bit more of the story.
9: Yeah, that big pick at first late last night.
10: Judge was a non-factor, though.
9: Yeah.
10: Volpe had more contributions than Judge, right?
9: Yeah. Volpe, enough, by the way. We talked about this lead throughout the series. Jose Caballero's back today. Volpe's staying on the roster. It's Spencer Jones that's going back down. So that tells you something good about Trent Grisham's status, as well as tells you Volpe's been a little more impressive. So they'll carry an extra infielder instead of an extra outfielder there on the Yankee side. So, yeah, with Macko, look, this is such a fun story. I've done it a bunch over the years on this show because the backstory's cool, the Canadian aspect's cool. He's come on the show before when he was in the minors. But man, your first three appearances in the majors all come at Yankee Stadium. You pitched three times in 4 days as a newly converted reliever. The degree of difficulty on this one was pretty high.
10: Yeah, I'm excited to speak with him today at the ballpark when we get access to the clubhouse. I'm interested in hearing his thoughts on that. But just the level of calm. Now, I know the new Yankee Stadium is just not what it used to be. I know we all have this thing about Yankee Stadium, how it's a scary place for players to play. Now, I would argue it's probably not as scary now as it was in the past. In the old Yankee Stadium, when the ground is literally shaking under you.
9: Yeah.
10: The fans looked a little bit kind of out of it this series.
9: And especially, like, you're the Jays. And, like, look, Yankee Stadium can have that for you. I'm sure it does as a player, in the same way that, like, Fenway and Wrigley do. But if you're this particular Jays team, mm-hmm. you won a playoff series there last year. That would kind of take the mystique off for me, if there is any of that, right?
10: Yeah. So I'm interested in seeing or listening to what he has to say about that. And then in speaking of, you know, success at Yankee Stadium, obviously Trey, that is a major positive from this series. I thought that was just a fun game to take in, like a pitcher's duel. You had the drama element with the rain, the massive delay, Cam versus Trey. Where would you put that in terms of Blue Jays games this series, this season? Where would you put that game?
9: Yeah, I mean, it's up there, especially with how good Cam Schlittler has been. You know, this is maybe recency bias. The Varsho walk-off grand slam feels like, and I know they lost the next game in Detroit, but they did end up taking that series. And that was at a time where they were just doing nothing offensively. Yeah. Plus, it's a walk-off grand slam. I think that one is probably the top one for me so far. But Yesavage out-dueling Schlittler. I mean, if you want to talk about the importance of, it's at Yankee Stadium. You had lost the first two in the series. That is going to be a pitcher's matchup that we see a lot over the next couple of years, probably. It's a pretty good one. And the fact that a team as good offensively as the Yankees, seeing Yesavage after they saw him last year and having nothing for him still, is really encouraging.
10: And to that point, the narrative around that game was that, okay, we're expecting to see these guys match up over the next several years, and that's going to be the big thing in the AL East among pitchers. I like that narrative, but I also like how both pitchers kind of feed into it a little bit. Mm-hmm. Trey with his comment about calling Aaron Judge a good player afterwards, after striking him out three times.
9: He's a good player. I don't know.
10: I wouldn't necessarily do that if I was in his position, but love the confidence. And then Cam, you can see Cam, dating back to last year, burns to win against this Jays club. And even his comment, I know we can't say it on the radio, but about the Jays babbipping him to death, or teams to death, he wants to win. And so I'm very excited for the next time these two teams meet, and I'm praying that those pitchers line up against each other.
9: Yeah.
10: That would be amazing.
9: Yeah, it'd be very cool when we get the next one here at Rogers Center. Okay, so that's a lot of great stuff from the pitching side. Jeff Hoffman also cleaned out the ninth last night with a good save opportunity after Varland had been used two nights in a row. That's good to see. Offensively, Ernie Clement had one of the weirdest three double games that you can have. One of them was a chopper through the infield that hit a guy. One was a ball that probably should have been caught in left field. If you ever wonder why we use things like fielding independent pitching to evaluate pitchers and not just ERA, that is why. If you ever wonder why Baseball Savant and StatCast are coming up with defensive metrics that are not just errors, that is why. I don't know if either of those felt like doubles, but Ernie Clement, three big hits in this one. You had a recent profile on him at sportsnet.ca about the elite confidence that he's been able to develop. And it hasn't been a perfectly smooth season for him to start. There's been a little bit of defensive struggle. You know, his batting average is back up close to 300 now, so that's come around. But it's been a little maybe more up and down than we expected. What did you learn about where Ernie's at this season coming off that fantastic October, reporting out that feature and talking to him for it?
10: Yeah, so the idea for that feature came on the day of his replica hockey jersey giveaway. Right. And I remember looking in left field as the Blue Jays warm up pregame during batting practice, and every player was wearing a Clement hockey jersey. And I sat down with Ernie and asked him what that meant to him. And he said that meant a lot because this was the very first giveaway centered around him in his entire career. Right. And, you know, like for someone like, let's say, a George Springer, there's been multiple giveaways around Springer here in Toronto, with a Kevin Gossman, with a Vlad, with a Bo Bichette. But for Ernie, this was something new. And I kind of looked at that as a symbol of his newfound level of success. Or I don't know if you want to call it stardom. I mean, what he did in the World Series.
9: He's in the World Baseball Classic. He's in TV commercials.
10: Yeah, so let's call it stardom.
9: Yeah.
10: And that was, you know, a symbol of that. So I chatted with him. I chatted with David Popkins about it. And what Popkins told me was that Ernie has this elite level of confidence that has grown since what he did in the playoffs, since what he did in the World Series. And, you know, his swing is so simple that he can go up there at the plate without overanalyzing. He can just kind of react to the pitches that come to him. And his confidence kind of helps with that. This elite level of confidence helps with that. He can go up there and know that he's done this before, but then doesn't also have to try to be a home run hitter. Ernie has said that in years past, he's gone up trying to hit home runs, just trying to keep his spot on the roster, trying to get some slug, trying to put his numbers up.
9: Fix your batting line in one swing.
10: Exactly. And now he's got a level of confidence in who he is as a guy who's just going to get on base whatever way he can, whether it's not striking out, sticking the bat out there, blooping a, you mentioned some of the doubles he had with feeling independent pitching, right? Like kind of babipping the ball, right? And that's where his confidence level is. So John Schneider said he's evolving, and a difference in Ernie Clement this year versus last year is that now he's getting a better sense of what to swing at and what not to swing at. I mean, he's a free swinger. He's always going to be a free swinger, but he does have a better sense of, you know, what does well for him. And, you know, the proof is actually there in what he's swinging at. He's adjusted as a hitter. Last year, he hit 226 against breaking pitches. This year, small sample size, but that those numbers are up to 306. So that's a marked improvement from Ernie Clement on breaking pitches. And he's starting to get a sense, to use Schneider's words, of understanding what plays for him.
9: And it's not only a matter of hitting better against the breaking balls, which is important, but we know he's a fastball hitter and he wants to make the pitch. And this is where, like, you know, you never want Ernie Clement to be not aggressive, because that's so much of who he is and so much of how he makes pitchers uncomfortable. But there's like a small benefit to, if you're a little bit more selective, you can bring them in the zone a little bit, in the same way that if you're hitting breakers a little better, maybe you get a couple more fastballs because they can't just show you spin to try to get you out. So suddenly they got to come back with fastballs to get you out, and then you're back to eating on those fastballs at the top of the zone.
10: Yeah, when this lineup is working at full strength, I mean, you know, when George is slugging, when Vlad is being Vlad, if Okamoto is the Okamoto we saw a couple weeks ago versus the Okamoto now, Ernie is a nice piece to slot in anywhere in the lineup. But just to extend the lineup a little bit, extend the inning, make a pitcher work, he's a threat at his best. And that is a piece that, you know, we saw at its best during the postseason last year.
9: Okay, let's look ahead to this weekend a little bit. And I've got one Pirates question for you, but we'll set the Pirates up with former major leaguer Matt Clement in the next segment. I did want to ask, though, Paul Skeens is going Saturday. You were on this series. I imagine Shy and BNS will be around. Arden is on the TV side. How do you guys go about, like, does Shy just get to be like, he's Shy, so if he wants to write the Skeens sidebar on Saturday, he can? Do you guys draw straws or what?
10: We haven't discussed it yet.
9: Okay.
10: But I will say we are very collaborative, and we have a good rapport, all three of us. So we'll see. Maybe I'll edge my way in today, though. We'll see if I can write the Skeens story. But With Skeens, I'm actually excited because I've actually never seen him pitch live. So I was going to ask, have you?
9: No.
10: First time for both of us.
9: Yes. So, he saw them obviously at home, like in Pittsburgh last year. And then he missed the Blue Jays when they were here in 2024.
10: Yeah.
9: So this is, I believe it's his first time pitching at Rogers Center.
10: I'm super excited. I was listening to, rival show for you, Blair and Barker.
9: But, rival show is a teammate show.
10: Okay, there you go. Teammate show. Tom Verducci was on. I respect the hell out of Tom Verducci.
9: Yeah. He's
10: probably.

0: measure it, is down a little bit this year. I do wonder if coming off a bad outing, he ditches the like six pitch mix and command artist stuff and is like, let me just throw the best stuff to get back on track here, because he has allowed five runs three times this year, and bookended around those five were just like unhittable performances. So I'll be curious to see what a bounce back Skeens outing looks like.
1: And actually, a big, super big picture about Skeens. I know the conversation coming into the season was, who is the best pitcher in the world, Skeens or Scooble, right? And everyone kind of picked Scooble, but they said he just edged out Skeens. And now Scooble, yes, he's on the way back, miraculously recovering from his surgery, but he's out for a bit, and he's probably still going to get $400 million in the offseason. But this is Skeens' chance to kind of take that role and you know, grab it by the reins and become the best pitcher unanimously in the world.
0: Yeah, and he's going to have a ton of competition the way it looks right now for the NL Cy Young. Now, Skeens will have, hey, this is my third season of doing this when we're talking about best pitcher in the world. But Mizorowski and Chase Burns right there with him. Christopher Sanchez right there with him in the NL. So
1: Shohei as well?
0: Shohei, yeah. Unbelievable. His sub-1 ERA. And now he's hitting again when he pitches. Sure. Okay, so the other thing we have going on this weekend, and we're going to talk to Vivek Jacob about this later in the show as well, but it's Cricket Day at the park on Saturday. This is the fourth year of this. For whatever reason, it's always the best giveaway, like the best looking giveaway. There have been good golf shirts in the past, the zip up sweater. I believe it's a vest.
1: Yeah.
0: It's like a Carlton Banks kind of looking vest this time. So look, when this first rolled out, I know you wrote about it for sportsnet.ca and the personal meaning this had to you for the Blue Jays to recognize the game of cricket and the multicultural aspect of the fan base and kind of tie those two sports together. Now that it's been on for a couple years, still a special one for you to get to do Cricket Day?
1: Yeah, and just speaking of that vest, I think my parents are watching right now on Sportsnet 360. My dad, I'm going to give the vest to him.
0: Okay.
1: Because my dad played cricket. And when he used to play and when I was a kid, we used to try on his uniform. And I remember... my dad used to play in England, and they're very big on those cricket vests. So I thought that's a nice giveaway for the Blue Jays. What stands out the most for me is, big picture, the Jays are making a constant effort to reach out to new fans. I remember way back in the day, I want to say 2017 or 18, when Sportsnet still ran features, like a written features. We had a whole features unit dedicated to that. And in one of the story meetings, I remember talking about, in the meeting and looking up, theme nights and why the Blue Jays didn't do theme nights back then. I looked at the Dodgers, and the Dodgers would do like a Mexican heritage night. Mm-hmm. They would do Korean heritage night at the ballpark. And obviously, it was in homage to the big Mexican population in LA, the big Korean population in LA. And for some reason, like, the Jays just didn't do that. And this is one of the most diverse cities, not only in baseball, in the entire world, right? And it was just curious why the Jays didn't do that. They're doing that now. They've corrected that. You see it all throughout the different theme nights they have all season long. Cricket Day is one of them. I'm Guyanese. I love to see the Caribbean elements that have been brought up in the ballpark now. I use the example in talking to friends and family. Like, there was one time last season where I heard a soca song playing, and my head was down in the press box, and I was, you know me, you've sat beside me, I can get pretty focused, right?
0: Yeah.
1: And I had to put my head up, and I was like, who's playing soca on their phone? And lo and behold, it was the DJ on the Jumbotron was playing a soca song. And that is something that didn't exist when I was a kid at the ballpark. And I think it's just great that the Jays are doing that nowadays.
0: It is great. And I just love hearing anything that isn't everybody clap your hands, because when you go to you're at closer to 81 of these, but when you go to like 30 or 40 over the course of the year, anything to mix up the playlist is welcome. You mentioned your dad. And I know that when you wrote that piece a few years ago, your dad, you wrote about and shared, you know, when you were younger, you know, why baseball? Your dad didn't quite understand why baseball, and he had nudged to be like a little bit of a baseball fan. Did the World Series run and the fact that you were covering the World Series and on the road for it, is he like a full-fledged Jays fan yet or what?
1: Yeah, he is, okay. But I would argue he's more of like a Jays critic because okay. when for example...
0: So
1: when,
0: he's on here like, well, why aren't they chirping Schneider? Why are they talking about cricket night? They should be talking about firing the manager.
1: No, he wants to talk about mechanics
0: okay.
1: and why Vladdy's mechanics are off.
0: Yeah.

0: Yeah, elbows not tucked enough, all that stuff.
1: Yeah, but you know what? Even to kind of attach the conversation to the current ball club, and I wrote a story last week about Okamoto and mm-hmm. how, you know, now, you know, we've seen the Jays dive in on different cultures, different themes, different the parts of the city that are underrepresented. Well, the next up in the ballpark is the Japanese element. And so the story kind of looked at how the Jays are kind of dipping their toes in that water from a business standpoint. Mm-hmm. So if you notice the first series against the Dodgers, the Jays would have a bunch of Japanese signage throughout the ballpark. They had an Ontario tourism sign in Japanese lettering saying, "Welcome to Toronto," or "Welcome to Ontario." And that's something the Jays are going to focus on going forward. And so I think, you know, from a holistic picture, this organization is really trying its best to be representative of the city. And I mean, to echo what we just said, I mean, it's awesome to see. And it's something that you couldn't have expected 20 years ago following this team.
0: No, you couldn't have. And it's, I mean, it's awesome that they do it. There is also, when it comes to cricket specifically and the people in Toronto who are of Indian descent, Arjun Amala is killing it at AA. I know you've written a big feature with him in the past as well, and how he kind of carries that, the potential to be the first player of Indian descent in the majors, which would be pretty cool there. Okay. Last one for you before we let you get out of here, because I know you got to go to the ballpark later. I thought this was a new piece, but Sportsnet, because it's the 50th year of the Blue Jays, they have been repurposing some old pieces about the history of the Blue Jays. And I thought this was a new piece. I didn't read it back when you wrote it. But the Black Jays jerseys, the Jose Bautista, early part of the Jose Bautista era, for me, it's more of the like Halliday, Lind, Vernon. Like when I have Vernon Wells on the show, that's all I can picture.
1: Yeah.
0: Looking back and now that they're doing this 50-year stuff, and there are things like Treya Savage jersey in that Black Jays style, or in a couple weeks of Roy Halladay jersey giveaway back in the jersey of that era, how much do you think that helps with remembering and celebrating the 50 years? And I guess how cool is it that even when the teams are bad, or the jerseys are bad, in this case people don't like them, we can lock it in as like, okay, memory wise this is that era, and I picture these guys in this jersey, and that's how I kind of, that's the compartment that this part of Blue Jays history is in.
1: Yeah, I think for Roy Halladay, I can't picture him in any other jersey in my head than the Black Jays jersey, right? And it's interesting to see how the jersey has gone full circle. I mean, I think people liked it when it came out. It was attached to losing Blue Jays clubs, so then people soured on it. And yes, it is a grand departure from the club's normal logo.
0: I think people also soured a little bit because like there was a time where like in every sport every team was then doing a black jersey.
1: Yeah.
0: And it's like, this looks, that's not great. It's the same way like the half purple, half black Raptors jersey from the Vince Carter era.
1: Yeah.
0: Like the era right after the pinstripes, it went out of vogue and then came back around. It's still not as good as the pinstripe one, but people like those jerseys again now.
1: Yeah, but I think now enough time has passed where people are starting to like it again. I mean, like you mentioned, the Treya Savage giveaway. I saw a picture of Nathan Lucas floating on social media where he's wearing it in Dunedin. They had their own version of the black jersey, but it said Dunedin on it. I don't know if you want to look that up, but that was pretty cool. So it's obviously catching on again. But I think it also, in remembering writing that feature and reporting it, I think the fact that they went through that phase where they were almost trying to refine themselves as an organization. You know, the World Series years had passed. The late 90s teams that were successful, the Sean Green, Carlos Delgado teams, had come and gone. And the Jays in the early 2000s were trying to just find themselves in a division that was super hard to play in. But in the end, I think people end up appreciating the current logo that they have and the simplicity and how it harkens back to the 90s, the World Series teams. But I don't think that appreciation for this logo that we have now comes without people hating the black jerseys so much. So kind of teach it to know where you're going. You have to know where you've been, kind of like that.
0: Yeah. At some point when the Raptors were bringing the purple jerseys back, I polled like a big group of people on every Raptors jersey in history. And like, you would think some of the ones that we disliked float back to the top, but some of the ones that you dislike just stay at the bottom. Like when they did a camo jersey or a St. Patrick's Day or whatever. The Nathan Lucas Dunedin one, and I'll do what I'm not supposed to do and hold my laptop up. It's also like a no button up. It's just like a pullover.
1: Oh, wow. Okay.
0: It seems more like a batting practice jersey, but I dig it. So yeah, some appreciation for those. David, an appreciation for you. Appreciate you coming in and doing this. And yeah, man, I'll see you at the ballpark a little later.
1: Sounds good, Blake. I'll keep your seat warm.
0: Thanks. David Singh of Sportsnet. Make sure you're checking out all his great work in general and coming out of the series this weekend, because he is on Jay's Pirates. We're going to take a break. When we come back, we'll talk to Matt Clement about that Pirates series. No, he did not play for the Pirates, but he's a PA guy and has been doing a lot of Pirates analysis. He was also, you may forget this, in 2009. He was with the Blue Jays in spring training. Didn't crack the roster, though, and then retired and is now doing some media stuff. We'll talk to Matt Clement. We'll set up the Jays-Pirates series, which begins tonight at 7:07 at Rogers Center as Jays Talk Plus continues on this.
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0: Welcome back to Jays Talk Plus. Blake Murphy with you. Jays back in action tonight. Kevin Gausman against Bubba Chandler at 7:07 down at Rogers Center. Tomorrow's the headline item. It's Paul Skeens against Patrick Corbin at 3:07. And then Sunday, as a heads up, it's a 12:15 start, very early. I believe that's because it's a Peacock game or one of those alternate networks. But that one's Dylan Cease against Mitch Keller. Let's get a closer look at this Pirates team. Let's talk to 9-year Major League Baseball veteran and now MLB analyst Matt Clement. Matt, how we doing, man?
1: I'm doing great. I appreciate you having me on.
0: Appreciate you doing it. Look, I want to talk Pirates, but I am very curious about how you have found yourself doing more Pirates analysis now, more baseball analysis, because as I understand it, the time since you've finished playing baseball, you've been a basketball coach primarily. I'm a basketball guy as well. Can you tell me a little bit about your foray into basketball coaching?
1: Yeah, actually, I was a Blue Jay. At the time, my last spring training was with the Blue Jays and my now favorite vacation spot, Clearwater, Florida. So I do owe that to the Blue Jays for finding Clearwater. And the basketball job at my high school opened up while I was still trying to play Major League Baseball at the time. And long story short, they sent me to AAA. I didn't feel like traveling anymore. I wanted to be with my family. They couldn't be with me anymore. They had grown up. My kids were old enough at the time. So I decided to retire, give somebody else a chance. It was time. And when I came back home, a lot of people encouraged me to put my name in for the basketball job. It was something I did in the offseason. I stayed with it. It was something I always wanted to do. I had a chance to play out of high school way before I was a baseball player. And enjoyed it. Jumped in. Wasn't ready for it at all for the highest level of basketball in Western Pennsylvania. It was 4A basketball at the time, which is now 6A. And had a great career with it. Loved every minute of it and made some great relationships. Helped some kids out, hopefully, and became a better coach as I went along. Still not an unbelievable coach, but a good enough one that made it work.
0: That's awesome. That's great. What is your basketball fandom like these days? Like, are you an NBA fan as well, or kind of just focus on the high school kids?
1: Big NBA fan. Okay. Always have been a big NBA fan, and what a playoffs we have going on right now.
0: Yeah, what are you thinking about? We got Spurs Thunder Part 3 tonight. Where are you leaning on that one?
1: Well, I've been, because everybody else is jumping Spurs right now. I'm going to stick with the known entity here. I know they beat him in the regular season and dominate him in the regular season, but I'm sticking with Shea and with Jalen. Hopefully, Jalen Williams, for my guess here, is still healthy. It seems like he gets hurt every other game right now, but I'm feeling. As amazing as Wemby is, I feel like this is a Thunder's Knicks crash course. But either way, in the West, I'll be excited to see the finals.
0: Well, we'll have to second screen it tonight. That one's at 8:30 tonight. Jays Pirates at 7. Let's take a look at that Pirates team. So they just took a series off the Cardinals. They had just gotten swept by the Phillies, so a nice little bounce back there. And you know, going through how they've gotten to a little over 500 this year, it's been pretty steady. No big streaks, no big winning streaks or losing streaks. They've just been kind of steady. This is a youngish team. Are you surprised at all at the kind of steadiness they've shown and the ability to bounce back from a sweep against the Phillies, given the relative inexperience, at least on the pitching side?
1: Well, they've had two crucial times, like two red alert times. And the first one was when they got swept at home by the Cardinals in a four-game series. And the second one was this Philly series. And coincidentally, both of those series started with blown saves late in the game in the ninth inning, like a 2-0 game. And the other one was like a 6-0 game that they ended up blowing at the end. And to show, like, this was red alert. You're going to St. Louis, who had dominated you for four. You lose the first one. And then you have this game, this series in Toronto, and the Cubs coming to town for four to start the week with no day off. So big, big starts from Majinski and Ashcraft the last 2 days to kind of right the ship. And they did that the last time when it happened with the Cardinals. They swept the Reds when they came to town right after it. So they've shown resiliency, and that's all Donnie Kelly. Perfect person for this team, for this young team. Kind of like the black and gold Steeler mentality into baseball, where they just believe. As a former player, you can just watch them. There's no panic. I try to explain this to people. Like, in a 162-game season, you aren't thinking, oh, this is three games, I got to win this game, or we're in big trouble. It's part of the grind. And he's kind of emphasized one game at a time, keep up with the grind, figure out a way to win. And he's really incorporated the whole roster, too, to make this work.
0: That's great. And look, it's fun to have the Pirates good. It's fun to have 11 teams above 500 in the National League right now when no one can do it in the American League. So, look, it's going to be a tough road to the playoffs, even with the Pirates playing pretty well. What is, as they build up, and look, this is year three of Paul Skeens. Paul Skeens wants to win at some point. Jared Jones is getting close to coming back here. They've called up some of their top prospects in Bubba Chandler, in Connor Griffin. What is the goal this year for this Pirates team? What would be a successful 2026 season at the end if it's not a wild card spot?
1: I'll say 1A and 1B on this one. Like 1A is make the whole season meaningful where you're in this race the whole way to it. And then 1B would be to like put yourself in that wild card game or whatever the case may be. I think the Cubs, unfortunately, are going to spend a lot of money, which is going to hurt probably the Pirates in this race. But you never know what's going to happen. They've had some injuries with their pitching. They've played amazingly. Milwaukee, like, has the magic wand of all magic wands. They never seem to be out of it. They always seem to win. It's amazing. What a franchise. What a way they do it. It's so impressive. And it's kind of what the Pirates should model themselves after in a way because they're a small market team. But I think this team, I wouldn't put it out there, you know, everything falls right. They get on the right roll with the pitching that they have with Jones coming back. This team could fight for the division too. And I think that like the goal is let's not just be in the race. Let's try to make the playoffs here. Let's try to make the wild card game. And they have the talent to do it. Like right now, the spot that's hurting them the most is the bullpen. It's struggled lately, but I think there's a lot of quality arms down there, and I think that's something that Ben Charrington's going to add come the trade deadline here to if that's all it takes to make this team go.
0: Which will be uncomfortable for other teams that are trying to acquire bullpen arms, because the Pirates are always one of the first teams I look at because they do a good job developing some bullpen arms, and you're like, well, maybe Santana will be available. But yeah, if they're adding, that'll be a different story. Let's take a look at a couple of the starters. So everyone's excited for Paul Skeens on Saturday. Bubba Chandler is a pretty big prospect as well. It hasn't been going quite as well for him. He'll get the start tonight. What have you seen from Chandler so far? And you were someone who on your way up was ranked pretty highly on the prospect lists. What kind of pressure comes with that when you first get the nod?
1: Well, first and foremost, I have a lot of similarities when Bubba Chandler's like struggles right now. And I'm not Bubba Chandler. Like I didn't have the arm that Bubba Chandler has. I didn't have the future that Bubba Chandler had. Maybe we were ranked similarly, but he's an incredible talent, it hasn't really went well for him this year. And every game it's about walks. It's about control. It's about command. And I think it's a guy that's kind of trying to find his way. He's very accountable for the walks and the control issues right now, which I think sometimes works in a disadvantage for him because then all of a sudden you're throwing a 3-1, 97-mile-an-hour fastball to Bryce Harper down the middle that goes 457 feet. And it kind of gets away from what he does well. And it's a big start for Bubba Chandler, like a really big one. You have Jones coming off the IR. He's going to be in the rotation next week. They don't know what they're going to do. Jensky's really the only other person that you can throw into the bullpen of that starting group right now because Ashcraft has pitched like an all-star. Keller's been himself. Skeens is Skeens. And, you know, Majinski has some bullpen time. So this is a big start for Bubba tonight. I'm really excited for him. I think that they want to keep him in the rotation. I think even if it doesn't go well tonight, he will stay in the rotation. But this dude has incredible stuff. And I think once he gets back to pitching like himself, and, you know, from experience, like I was a professional walker, wild pitcher, hit batsman person. Like I was the dude, man. I can relate completely. I think when he stops worrying about the walks and goes back to attacking these dudes, he has just crazy, crazy stuff. And I keep saying, you're going to wake up. Everybody's complaining right now. Is going to wake up to a 6 innings, 14 punch out outing from him and be like, oh, this guy's the best. Hopefully from the Pirates' sake, that's this next game. But, hopefully from your sake, it's not.
0: So I did want to ask you, so the walks and wild pitches aside, when you pitched, the thing that I remember was you hit a lot of guys and the numbers back that up and you just said it. You had been on a couple teams. So I imagine you would have ended up teammates with guys you hit at some point. The walks and wild pitches are one thing, but did guys ever give you a hard time about hitting them and being among the hit batsman leaders?
1: Yeah, it would come up at times, and I tell people all the time, like when I'm talking to you, you don't realize you're almost talking to a Triple Crown winner here, and walks, hit batsman, and wild pitches. Somebody, I think Chan Ho Park got me into one of the subjects, one of the categories that year. But yeah, it would come up, and I always, this was true. Like people said I was too nice at times, but I always got away with being nice because I was effectively wild, and kind of like I got away with it because it was like, he don't know where it's going. That's why he hit me. He wasn't trying to hit me necessarily, but it didn't let them dig in the box. And I think that, you know, I look at Chandler, he has such a bright future. I think one of the things that's been, that when I look at this Chandler situation, it's been interesting is like, you have this, I know the next person you're going to probably ask me about is Skeens, but everybody's trying to like link up to be Skeens. And that's a level that there's not many people in history that have been like that. And a 2 year, 3 year span. And I think sometimes just go be yourself, aspire to be close to him. But sometimes if you're trying to be him, that kind of can work against you. Go be the dude that you are. And I feel like Chandler's getting some great advice. Bill Murphy's an excellent pitching coach. Donnie Kelly, loves Bubba and is in his corner completely. And this is going to work out. It's just going to take a little bit of time, maybe.
0: Yeah, and I'm sure Mitch Keller is a helpful example as well. Another top prospect who came up and had command issues initially, and now is pretty good for not walking a lot of guys whatsoever. So he can learn from that as well. And yes, I am going to ask you about Paul Skeens. Everyone knows Paul Skeens at this point. We don't have to give a crazy deep preview, but the repertoire is this wide, and he's an excellent command guy. Walked a guy for the first time in a month last time out. What can you tell us as a former pitcher? You know, what really stands out to you most about either the stuff or the approach or the makeup? What makes Paul Skeens so special in your eyes?
1: Well, I mean, when you start crunching numbers, like his numbers, the only numbers I can come up with that are comparable are Doc Gooden's first 2 years, which is crazy when you look at those numbers. But as far as like this, first off, what a human being, what an example, handles the media like 100% perfectly. Very humble, not about himself, not out there rah-rah, everything. It's just business. And you know, I had the pleasure of coming up with somebody you guys are familiar with from the World Series last year, Mark Pryor, who's a pitching coach. Like, I was there when he arrived. And I tell people, like, Skeens is, like, I was with Mark Pryor, and that's how Skeens arrived. But what Skeens has done is, like, take it to another level. Now, Pryor had an unfortunate injury that kind of sent him on a different path. But, like, Paul Skeens is like, he's almost like a different level. And I guess I'll explain it this way. It's like, he just decides he's going to do something different every game. And as a former pitcher, it's like, wait, he decided today I'm going to throw, Nationals throw seven lefties in the lineup. Well, I'm going to throw 40% changeups today. And it's like, wait, it's like, you're that good that you can do this. And one thing I've noticed of him lately is I almost feel like he's like, you know what? You know, they're trying to control my innings, which I understand. They're trying to keep me healthy, which I appreciate. But I think I'm going to see how many less than 10 pitch innings I can get. And I'm going to force myself into the seventh and eighth inning because I have perfect games going, or no hitters going, or I get a six pitch inning because I'm just going to make you make contact where I want you to make contact. So it's like a combination of a power pitcher that's really good and Greg Maddux at the same time, because it's like the five different pitches are moving so late and he's almost like toying with hitters, which is scary to say at his age, but to see him do it with the moxie and the respectability as a former player, like how he's such an example for everybody in MLB, but especially these young pitchers on the roster, it's just amazing.
0: It's awesome. Before we let you go here, Matt, there is a young hitter on the roster as well. At one point, he was the youngest hitter in the league. Connor Griffin came up at 19. He's now 20. How have the early returns been on Connor Griffin? I could see the stat line. I've seen a couple games, but what do you make of him so far?
1: Amazing. And again, way better than I expected. I expect this level on his career, but to be so young, 1 year in the minor leagues, 1 year in the minor leagues, to walk into a big league clubhouse, to do what he's doing, with the stolen bases, with the 11 stolen bases, the power, he's going to hit 15 to 20 home runs this year, minimum, in my opinion. And to start off kind of bad too. Great opening day, but like, there all of a sudden I'm on the radio. When are they going to send him down to get him right? He doesn't have a lot of experience. All of a sudden he's batting 279. He legs out infield hits. He's been great in the field. Again, the part that you could see when they were asking me in spring training is, when's this guy coming up? And it's he earned the respect of these players. That's the thing I kind of pay attention to, because I was in that situation and I watched a lot of people come up and didn't earn the respect of the players, right? He earned the respect. He's the kind of guy, like in spring training, you know, when spring training happens, the veteran guys or the big league guys in general, especially the starting pitchers, man, after five innings, you're running out of there for that game. You know, you go watch five innings and get out of there, go golf, go fish, go do whatever you're doing. And Griffin, he'd play his five innings and he'd stick around for the rest of the game. And they'd be like kind of ushering him out of the dugout, almost like, hey, man, get out of here. And he's like, no, these are the dudes I played with. You know, like you could see that. You didn't even have to hear him say that. You saw that happening. And that's the kind of dude he is. And that's, he's raised right. You know, he has a great example in Skeens, who's on the pitching side, the same kind of prospect he is, but a phenomenal player. And I think the thing I've noticed lately as he's kind of made this resurgence from that little bit of a bump he had is he is like in the box, it looks like he's going to hit. And you can tell when you have prospects that are like trying to figure it out, or like every time he comes up, it looks like he's going to hit. And they started pounding him inside early. He figured that out. You know, the first at bat goes really bad and they come out and attack him the same way. He figures that out. And just like young, energetic, you know, you pull the lens away from him. I say this all the time. You pull the lens away from him, you don't realize he's 20 years old, but you pull it close, he looks like he's still in high school. And I can't be more complimentary about him. And this looks like it's real, and it's real for this year, which I'm surprised, because it's so hard to do it at such a young age.
0: Yeah, and don't let if you're a Jays fan, don't let the surface stats, the baseball card stats right now fool you, because over the last month, he's hitting .344 with a .911 OPS. So definitely turned a corner there. Matt, this was really great. Hopefully we can do it again. I would love to hear some stories from your 2009 spring training with the Blue Jays as well, because that team had a bunch of people who are also on this show fairly often. Thanks so much for doing this.
1: All right, man. Thanks for having me.
0: Matt Clement, MLB analyst, a lot of stuff on Pittsburgh radio, the fan down there. And yeah, 9-year MLB vet. Sometime we'll have him back on. The Jays won't play the Pirates again this year, but surely we'd love to hear what Roy Halladay and Vernon Wells and guys like that were like in spring training of 2009. And very cool about his, hey, I'm done playing pro baseball. Why don't I just go coach high school basketball and win a championship and do that for 17 years? In the second half of the show, we're going to talk to Bobby Wagner about the Mets. He was at Jays Yankees last night. We'll also talk some MLB labor stuff because he is the co-host of Tipping Pitches. We will also talk to Vivek Jacob of Yahoo Sports about Cricket Day at the ballpark and the state of the Blue Jays in general. We'll get you set for Jays Pirates. All that's next in the second hour of Jays Talk Plus on Sportsnet Radio Network.
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3: From the 660 News Radio Traffic Center, I'm Ian Busby. Not looking too bad out there overall, but we're starting to see some volume buildup already. So eastbound Glenmore Trail at Crowchild Trail, bit of a stack up as you head towards 14th Street, and then eastbound Glenmore Trail again from Blackfoot Trail through to Deerfoot Trail, entering that construction zone. It's a bit of a slow go. Southbound Deerfoot Trail stacking up around the Caffro Bridge, but it does ease off once you get to Glenmore Trail, and we have delays in both directions of McLeod Trail between Lake Fraser Gate and Shaughnessy Boulevard due to median work. Speeds are reduced through that area, and we have the right-hand lane blocked off in the southeast northbound Deerfoot Trail at Stony Trail. That's going to cause a bit of a slowdown as you're passing through that. Otherwise, things looking not too bad for your Friday afternoon commute. 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

0: All right, let's get to it here. Sportsnet today, Sportsnet 960, The Fan. Patrick Dumas, Peter Klein with you. Happy Friday, PK.
1: Yes, happy Friday. We grinded through the four-day week.
0: Damn, should we make these more regular four-day weeks?
1: Right?
0: Just the way my, I've had things pop up. Mm-hmm. It's been a long time since I've worked 5 days in a week. I looked at the calendar.
1: Yeah.
0: I think it's going back like 2 straight months. I have not worked a five-day week.
1: Well, it's not going to happen next week, but we've had a lot of Wednesdays off for afternoon Blue Jays games and stuff like that. Yeah. So, yeah, no, that's very fair. It is a little different. Like, the Wednesday off doesn't quite hit as well as the extended weekend.
0: No, I'll take even a Thursday off.
1: Yeah.
0: You know, it's just like, hey, whatever. Boom, we're right into Friday. Wednesday, we'll see. I don't think there's a matinee game next week, but we're not affected by it.
1: Yeah, we're on after that
0: one. We're on after that one. But welcome to Sportsnet today. Happy Friday. Text line open to you, 960-960. Got our two outstanding producers as well, Taylor Dingman, Cameron Hughes. Cam, you're wearing a mask. What's happening, bud?
2: You know, I thought I was over this cold I was going through. And then I woke up this morning, and it just felt like the weight of the world was back on my shoulders. So we're masked up. We're keeping everybody safe. Trying to just hang it in there.
0: Well, let's get you through this last few hours of your week, buddy. Taylor will be handling headlines, which starts right now.
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0: I should have addressed the show ahead of this, but we'll be talking with Ben Schulman, voice of the Blue Jays, coming up at 1:30. Jays return home, welcome the Pittsburgh Pirates. Rare visit from the Pirates, but you see them every year now. But that's pretty awesome. That Paul Skeens will be rolling through Rogers Center for a Saturday matinee. So we'll talk a little about the Pirates and Jays with Ben Schulman coming up at 1:30. Like I said, text line takeover as well coming up at 2:00. Bumping it up a segment to get your text ready, 960-960. And of course, we'll have the soccer show with Tommy Wilden Jr. close things out as they finally return home to take on Pacific this weekend. Been over a month since they've been at home. So looking forward to that one on Sunday. But before we get there, lots to get to with headlines. Here's Taylor Dingman.
4: It's been 84 years.
5: Or at least it's felt like that since we've seen the Carolina Hurricanes play hockey. And they actually got off to a pretty good start with Seth Jarvis scoring just 33 seconds into the game.
6: Now Aho now out to take the offensive draw to the right of Jakub Dobish. He'll win it back. Miller. It'll be tipped. No chance to score! Right off the hop! Seth Jarvis gets the Eastern Conference final going!
5: And you're thinking, Carolina is just rolling right where they left off. But nope, just 20 seconds later, Cole Caulfield.
6: Suzuki. He'll leave it for Caulfield into the Kane zone. He'll bounce it off the inboards out in front. Caulfield shoots, he scores! Immediate answer as Montreal's top line gets on the board. And 1 minute into this game, we are tied at one. Suzuki, he'll leave it for Caulfield.
5: So, with 4 goals in the first period, 6 on the night, the Canadians take game one, 6-2. And the rest versus rest conversation suddenly gets pretty interesting because Ottawa scored 5 goals total in the first round against Carolina. Philly also only scoring 5 goals. And the Montreal Canadiens, 6 goals in one game. And meanwhile, Rod Brind'Amour didn't really sugarcoat it in postgame, saying that Carolina just wasn't ready for playoff hockey.
0: I thought there was a clip coming.
1: Yeah, sorry, my bad.
0: I thought there was a clip. Yeah, I know. Yeah, Rod Brind'Amour, he says a lot of things that he'd never seen last night. I mean, not only he was on Jacob Slavin. He had a tough one. I've never seen that. 8 years. He's a -4 last night. And the whole rust versus rest thing, that went out the door within the first 40 seconds last night. Seth Jarvis opening the scoring. But maybe they weren't looking so good, because if you weren't watching in the first 5 minutes, if you were in another room doing something, you missed a ton of goals. Obviously, what we had, it was obviously, I'm just bringing it up here. Seth Jarvis, 33 seconds in. Cole Caulfield, then a minute in. Philippe Dano, 404. If you could have been completely outside, you missed 5 goals in that first period. The Canadiens, and I think, you know, Craig Simpson brought this up in the broadcast, they were playing the Carolina Hurricanes game, the dump and chase style. They were on you. Jakub Dobish was masterful in that second period, especially near the end there when Carolina made it a 4-2 game.
1: Yep.
0: And then, here comes the Hurricane rally, similar to what Buffalo did to them in game six there as well. Carolina went the final like 18 or the first 18 minutes of that third period without a dang shot on net.
1: Yeah.
0: And now you kind of wonder, like, I wonder if Frederik Andersen is going to be even getting the start there in game two, because like Taylor mentioned there, five goals against the Ottawa Senators, five goals against the Philadelphia Flyers, five last night alone. I was wondering if Bussy was going to come out at some point in that first period, but you know, out of rust, I think the only one that was really rusty was Frederik Andersen last night with the Hurricanes. Cause I thought after the Hurricanes got down 4-1, they played a pretty good game. But again, like I said, Jakub Dobyš really settled in there. And again, he's been just super good the last, really, I don't know, going back to game seven against Buffalo. I mean, game six was kind of rough, but overall, he's been pretty damn good. And I really do wonder if Frederik Andersen's the goalie going forward. Because he didn't play the most during the regular season. That was Bussy's crease.
1: Yeah.
0: And then it was Andersen at the end.
1: I do think he has earned a little bit more of a leash than one game.
0: But you go down 2-0, like, man.
1: Yeah, no, I understand that. I just, like, he gave up five in the first two rounds each. You know, like, I think he has earned the right to at least try to get that crease back and try to get back into that rhythm a little bit. And I did think Carolina looked a little bit rusty. And we talked about it with the Colorado-Vegas game. They're going to come out hot. Everyone is going crazy. Yeah. You almost nailed it exactly. The NC State football coach.
0: Dave Duran.
1: Yeah. You nailed that one. I saw him out there. I said, did he know? Did I miss the announcement?
0: It was going to be somebody associated with NC State. Yeah. I knew that.
1: That was well done. But so you got this just crazed white guy just cranking that thing going. You knew that place was, out of context. That sounds weird. But you knew they were going to come out firing, right? It was the rest of the stuff after. Like, it was a lot of mistakes that they don't normally make. Yeah. They had three guys going over and chasing the puck carrier and just left Demidov wide open in front. You know, like, it's, and so, yes, like, foot speed-wise, they looked okay. Jarvis, the shot obviously is fine, getting his second of the playoffs. Like, those things were there, but it was the decision-making. When you haven't had to do that in 11 days, that's a really fast pace that you have to. And the easiest thing to do, and you see this a lot with teams that are tired or the opposite, where teams just aren't as sharp, is you start puck watching. Because if there's one thing, I know that I should try to get that thing at least. And so you get a bunch of guys going over that, they get out of their system, Montreal takes advantage. So I do think a lot of those mental mistakes could be cleaned up by Carolina going into game two. Now, I'm not giving Andersen a long leash in game two. Like, if it starts again and there's two goals in 4 minutes, then all of a sudden, old Bussy's playing 56 minutes of hockey tonight.
0: Bussy.
1: Like, it's embarrassing. I do think that the layoff actually had a bit more of an effect on Carolina in this one. Mm-hmm. All credit to Montreal, though. They took advantage, like you said. They out-Hurricanes the Hurricanes again, which probably giving them a few flashbacks, but they did it at a much quicker pace too. And I think that really gave Carolina some problems.
0: Hurricanes now 1-18 in their last 19 conference final games.
1: Jeez.
0: Yeah. Not good. Not good. I think the one win might have been a five gamer against the Boston Bruins.
1: Well, didn't they win?
0: I thought they got swept both times by the Panthers.
1: I thought they got one last year. Maybe, and it was oh, that's cute.
0: Yeah.
1: Like, no one is buying this at all from you guys that you did this. Like, that, I seem to recall that from last season. He says, trying to frantically scroll on Wikipedia. Yeah, they lost 4-1 to the Panthers last season in the conference final. But again, it felt like the series was pretty well in hand at that point. So yeah, it's bringing some bad memories back for sure.
0: Text line points out how Andersen, two of those goals were clear breakaways. I don't like the Deneau goal. I don't. Right between the pad and the glove like that.
1: Yeah.
0: And it's Philip Deneau.
1: Yeah. The guy who spent half the season not scoring.
0: That's something you got to have. So that's one pushback. That's a goal that I know Frederik Andersen probably hates. Probably the most hated goal, I think, that the Hurricanes allowed last night was probably that Deneau one. And I also agree with the texter says, they were pinching a ton. They had all forwards deep there. Yeah. And Montreal was like, oh, cool, we're fast. We can get right behind all you guys. And also, I mentioned yesterday, the series is, if Montreal wants to win it, those top guys have to get going. Slavkovsky, 3 points.
1: Mm-hmm.
0: Suzuki, 3 points. Caulfield, a goal and an assist. That's your three best forwards going right now for the Montreal Canadiens. That's dangerous. If they keep going here, you don't want to say it's only game one. But the way they came out of the chute there, they maybe do want a little bit of rest with Montreal Canadiens.
1: Yeah.
0: They want to get this thing maybe up 2-0 before they head home for game number three on Monday. But of course, game two, before we get back to Montreal, has to go tomorrow. We'll have that one for you. 5:00 right here on Sportsnet 960 The Fan.
1: Just quickly, because I was doing the math. Yeah. Carolina won 1-18.
0: 1-18 last 19 conference finals.
1: Game. The Flames have played 23 conference finals games. in their history. So,
0: like Ron brought it up in the pregame, the Hurricanes and Canadiens, this is like the fourth or fifth time that they've each been to the conference final since 2010. They've been to the conference finals.
1: Yeah. So again, it's what we talk about, like difference in expectations with these teams.
0: Exactly.
1: Where it's like, oh, you can't get past the conference finals, can you? We weep out here for you. Oh, but
0: here's another one. The Leafs have won a playoff series most recently than the Calgary Flames have.
1: You don't have to bring that up.
0: I know. I'm sorry.
1: It's fine. But the Flames have obviously they won the Stanley Cup, but the Vancouver Canucks who haven't won. Now we're just listing off things.
0: Yeah.
1: The Canucks have won more games in the fourth round of the playoffs than the Leafs ever have.
0: That's true.
1: I don't think Toronto's ever played in the fourth round because it was the six.
0: They've never. There was only five other teams when they last made the Stanley Cup final.
1: Yeah. So. I don't know why the Leafs are getting clipped in this.
0: They'll always find a way to get in there. But 5 o'clock game two tomorrow. Habs and Hurricanes. We'll see what NC State product will trot out to crank the horn, as PK said. Taylor, what's next?
5: We're going to take you out west, where the Colorado Avalanche will once again be without Cale McCarr tonight against Vegas. But there is still a ton of confidence in Colorado's locker room. The Avs dropped game one 4-2. But it didn't look like they let Vegas control the series opener. Colorado outshot Vegas 38-28, generating more quality chances, and really felt like they left the opportunity on the table. And Nazem Kadri basically summed it up, saying, "We're a really good team." And the numbers back them up. Colorado has only lost back-to-back games once since mid-March. And so there's not seeming to be a lot of panic around that group. And Bednar even said after reviewing video that most of the mistakes were correctable, cleaner defensive plays, and fewer self-inflicting chances and finding a way to solve Carter Hart more consistently.
0: Yeah, Carter Hart obviously was solid, and that Vegas defense was also blocking a ton. It was like 23 shots they ended up blocking on top of the 36 saves that Carter Hart made. So there was a lot of rubber being directed at the Vegas net. They just did a really good job keeping it out of their net. And we know Cale Makar, that's going to be something that if he's not bad, it does feel like, hey, they do need maybe one more game. If they can win this one, get the split heading out to Vegas, maybe he can make an appearance in game three or four. But they go down 2-0. How much can Cale Makar really help pull you out of this thing?
1: Yeah.
0: We know that it's not just the shoulder. There's probably a lot more things going on with this guy. And yeah, he can do the defensive job fine, but that offense ability that, you know, it just isn't going to be there with the shoulder and whatever else is lingering. So you want to have him in that lineup, and I'd expect probably Nick Blankenberg to probably get a little bit more of a, I haven't seen the lineup yet, but I can't imagine Jack Eichon's going to find his way into this lineup. They really relied on five guys there in game number one. So yeah, they talked about the minute munchers and kind of balancing out the minutes. I don't think that's the issue. It's just, can you find that extra gear offense? I don't know if it can just be, yes, they've got a whole bunch of guys that have contributed with points on this team, but when you look at the box score, just a lot of McKinnon. We need something else. Who else is going to rise up in the absence of Cale Makar? Marty Natchez, he can be a guy. We'll see what Arturi Lehkonen can be, but there's dudes, Nazem Kadri, another guy. Like, come on, Naz. Like, this is your time to kind of wake up and kind of drive this thing. So who's going to kind of step up in the absence of, I think we're really starting to see maybe a very more, I don't want to say the most important piece of the Avalanche, but you need him if you want to win a Stanley Cup.
1: Yes. Yeah. Like if you're just looking to like get through the season, like McKinnon, he's going to probably win the Hart Trophy.
0: Sure.
1: He was quite valuable to the team. That's how that award works. But yeah, if you're just now in a series where you have to win four of your next six or else your season is over, all of a sudden you are starting to see the importance of him. And you're right. Like it's one thing to brag about the depth that this team has. Show it now.
0: Yeah.
1: These guys.
0: Because Vegas' depth is better right now.
1: Yeah,
0: Brett Howden. Mm-hmm. Obviously, guys like Dylan Coughlin showing up.
1: Yeah.
0: Nick Dowd. Like, there's some guys that are, like, way down the lineup.
1: Pearl, Sod, and Sissons have been playing well for the last few games.
0: Pearl's playing
1: now
0: some of his best hockey right now, which is dangerous.
1: Yes. Yeah. And then, like, you have Dorofeev, who's doing more at 5-on-5 with Jack Eichel. And they have a pretty talented blue line,
0: too. I haven't even mentioned Mitch Marner yet.
1: Right. Exactly. Yeah. Like, their depth is going. And their goaltending has been standing on its head for this last little bit. So, I appreciate that Colorado isn't panicking. I don't think they should be panicking. But all the, we just have to tidy up a couple of things and we have to beat Carter Hart.
0: I'd be panicking if there's a loss tonight.
1: That's lovely to say in February when you have some time. It's tonight. Like, you have to figure that out. Where are we at? We are 4.5 hours from now. You have to have had that figured out because you cannot lose this hockey game. I think Colorado is awesome. And if any team can go down two on home ice and rattle off four in a row, it's them. But I would really like to not have to win four of five against this
0: team.
1: when three of them are going to be in Vegas in the playoffs. Like, that team is really good on home ice. So this is a massive, massive game for the Avalanche, and they have to, anything that needs to be tightened up has to get tightened up tonight.
0: Yeah, don't know if Nick Blakenberg will get in on defense. Daily Faceoff has the projected lines of Arturi Lehkonen up with MacKinnon and Landeskog, because those lines certainly did go into a blender as that game moved on in game one. Nichushkin with Nelson and Marty Natchez, Ross Colton, Nazem Kadri, and Nick Waugh. And you got Parker Kelly, Jack Drury, and Logan O'Connor with on your fourth line. Taves, Malinsky, Kulak, Manson, Burns, and Ashawn are your defensive pairings. But we shall see. We'll have that one for you. 6 o'clock tonight right here on Sportsnet 960 The Fan following Flamestock.
5: We'll take you to the Ball Diamond
0: All
5: now.
0: Right.
5: The Blue Jays wrapped up their series in New York with a 2-1 win over the Yankees last night after dropping the first two games. And the split suddenly feels pretty solid at this point. Dalton Varsho opened the scoring with an RBI double in the first, and George Springer added his fourth home run of the season, and the pitching staff handled the rest. But the biggest story here might be Spencer Miles. The Blue Jays took a chance on Miles in the Rule 5 draft, and right now, it's looking like an unbelievable grab. He gave Toronto 4 1/3 shutout innings in a bullpen game, striking out 6 and continuing what has been a really impressive story. And Canadian Adam Macko picked up his first MLB win as well after another strong outing in relief.
7: 20th pitch coming down for Adam Macko, his 0-2 to Rice. Called strike 3. Freezes Rice with a breaking ball at the knees. Macko started walking off the hill. He's got another out to record if the inning's going to be over. Although I think he knows that his job is done. John Schneider's going to meet him coming off the dugout steps.
5: And with all the injuries Toronto is dealing with in the rotation, these bullpen games have become incredibly important for them. So these pitchers have been great. And now the Blue Jays will head home to open a series against the Pittsburgh Pirates with Kevin Gausman on the mound for tonight.
0: Yeah, and that they were able to, you know, hold those Yankees to 3 hits, and they obviously Louis Varland had gone. You can't really use him again, so you give the other the more high leverage guys in that pen a little bit more flexibility going into a key series this weekend back home. You know, it lines up good. You're confident with Kevin Gausman going tonight. We'll see what Patrick Corbin can do on Saturday, but you're good with Dylan Cease on Sunday. And what Spencer Miles and what Adam Macko have been able to produce, and Braden Fisher as well, to leading off there, or opening, I should say, yesterday, it does feel good. And I said heading into that series with the Yankees, I would take a split, because you can't ask for the moon right now in this American League. You got to take what you can get. Uh-huh. And if you can go in with some momentum, I know Skeens is the tough one tomorrow, but if you can somehow get tonight against Bubba Chandler, win the finale on Sunday, you go get the Marlins coming in as well before you play the Baltimore Orioles, you can start seeing things. This is, again, I'm always a glass half full guy with this Toronto Blue Jays team right now, but you want to see the offense get going, and Varsho was getting going here a bit. Felt like Vladdy, I know it hasn't been great, but this road trip probably was some of the best ball we've seen from Vladimir Guerrero Jr. this season. I will say that.
1: Yep.
0: And that's asking a lot from a guy making $500 million for the next 15 years. But beggars can't be choosers right now with the Toronto Blue Jays. I get it. We want to be better. But that was a good way to finish against a New York Yankee team, which they haven't beaten anybody over 500 this year. Are they really all that impressive? When you look, and Ben brought it up, or we'll get into it with our chat with Ben here. Like, with the Yankees, like,

0: You can't ask for the moon right now in this American League. You got to take what you can get. Uh-huh. And if you can go in with some momentum, I know Skeens is the tough one tomorrow, but if you can somehow get tonight against Bubba Chandler, yeah, win the finale on Sunday, you go to get the Marlins coming in as well before you play the Baltimore Orioles. You can start seeing things. This is, again, I'm always a glass half full guy with this Toronto Blue Jays team right now, but you want to see the offense get going, and Varsho was getting going here a bit. Yep. Felt like Vladdy, I know it hasn't been great, but this road trip probably was some of the best ball we've seen from Vladimir Guerrero Jr. this season. I will say that.
1: Yep.
0: And that's asking a lot from a guy making $500 million for the next 15 years. But beggars can't be choosers right now with the Toronto Blue Jays. I get it. We want to be better. But that was a good way to finish against a New York Yankee team, which they haven't beaten anybody over 500 this year. No. Are they really all that impressive? When you look, and Ben brought it up, or we'll get into it with our chat with Ben here. Like with the Yankees, there's a chance that they could have swept this team if things went a little bit better on Monday and Tuesday for them.
1: Yeah, just a couple of different swing decisions. Sure, George. Late in the ballgame, George Springer. And all of a sudden, things look a little bit different for this team. But yeah, you're right. It does kind of feel like things are at least slowly chipping away back in the right direction. And last night, Carlos Rodon wanted to be anywhere in the world but pitching to Vladimir Guerrero Jr. They're just not close in pitching to him, and that is something that he can still bring. But again, and we'll talk about this with Ben in a second, you have to have guys behind him who can drive him in, and mm-hmm. Dalton Varsho with the 18 hopper down the third baseline that ends up becoming a double and
0: it's
1: driving the run.
0: It's not pretty, but it's effective right now.
1: Yeah, we will absolutely take that and desperately need it because there hasn't been as much of that. But yeah, you have to get these little segments, right? And you have to just keep chipping away at them. And it would be great if they could rattle off 8 wins in a row and all of a sudden they're in a playoff spot. I would prefer that. But that's not how this sport works. It's a pretty difficult one.
0: Yeah.
1: So you have to take 2 out of 3 from the Tigers, and now a split with the Yankees. Can we get 2 out of 3 from the Pirates? You're right. You are lined up with the two guys who you should win their starts mm-hmm. in Gausman and Cease, and then Corbin is volunteered as tribute to face Paul Skeens and hopefully just hang around for a little bit there, and we'll see.
0: If Corbin's good, we know Skeens is going to be good, and if mm-hmm. that thing's a tight game, similar to how these last two games with the Yankees went, if that's a 0-0 game in the 6th, 7th inning, you'll take it because the Jays are taking good at bats. You go back to the Jimenez walk a couple nights ago; they are getting a little bit better at bats. You need that swing decision to come around. So, yeah, I'm fully with you there.
1: It's getting back on track anyway. It's slowly getting there.
0: 5:07 first pitch out at Rogers Center again. Bubba Chandler goes for the Pirates. Kevin Gausman for the Toronto Blue Jays. We'll have that one on Sportsnet 1. No radio because we got the hockey. Time for one more.
2: We can take you to the Memorial Cup getting underway tonight.
0: Hell yeah.
2: And Landon Dupont headlines this year's tournament in Kelowna. And somehow the hype around the 16-year-old still feels a little understated. One WHL coach who faced him compared him to Cale Makar, even saying that Dupont might actually be more dynamic at this age. Kitchener comes in after dominating the OHL playoffs, led by Sam O'Reilly. Everett has arguably been the best team in the CHL all season. Chikawa Timi is looking for their first Memorial Cup title ever, and host Kelowna brings hometown superstar Tiege Aginla to follow in his dad's footsteps as the Memorial Cup champion.
0: It's Chikutimi.
2: That's not how Google told me.
0: Oh, well, geez. Google, what the heck?
1: Yeah, that's...
0: That is not...
1: We'll work on Google.
0: We'll work on Google.
1: Yeah, we'll get
0: that. Shakutami. Yes. Memorial Cup, it's fun. Kind of... I know when we used to have the rights for it, we got a little bit more hyped up for it. But,
1: yes.
0: You know, obviously, Landon Dupont is going to be the main attraction for sure. Everett probably should win this thing going away. They've been the best team probably in the CHL all year, but maybe the best player in this entire tournament resides in Kelowna there in Tiege Aginla. Mm-hmm. And I think this is going to be a great opportunity if you're a Utah Mammoth fan, and sorry to anybody who wants him, you're not getting him.
1: Yeah.
0: He is never leaving the Utah Mammoth. He is that damn good, and I think we're going to really get a good enjoyment tonight, see what Kelowna, I believe, who are they opening up against? Is Kitchener there?
1: Kitchener.
0: Yeah, Kitchener and Kelowna tonight, and they got the Memorial jersey as well that they shown off yesterday. Should be a good one. Kelowna, and I'll pick Everett because they've been the best team, but I don't know. Kelowna would be nice to have a little fun and kind of mess with things, but again, they've been off a month and a half.
1: Mm-hmm. Yeah, if we're worried about rust for a team from 11 days, I don't know how
0: they have the coach. They got Don Hay. He's been around. Yeah. He's won a few of these things.
1: Yeah, and knows a

0: lot of these situations, yeah. And this is like it's something they've been ready for. I am sure that they were hoping that they wouldn't have that long of a layoff because that means you're playing in the WHL championship. But they knew that they were hosting this, and you know that that is a possibility, so you kind of get ready for it. It is a fun tournament. I understand that it is a little flawed in some ways, but I think it's the best of what they have, and it's always a fun tournament and a chance to get a pretty good showcase here. So hoping for some good success for the WHL.
1: Yeah, Kitchener, Kelowna open it up, and then Kelowna will play against Chicoutimi tomorrow, and then I guess Everett will play Chicoutimi tomorrow, I should say, as those will start off the Memorial Cup out in Kelowna. It's, I don't know what the 7 o'clock start, I believe, in that one, or an eight. Yeah, 7 o'clock start for Kelowna and Kitchener. Thank you so much, Taylor.
2: You are welcome.
1: All right, let's take a break now. Talk a little Toronto Blue Jays around the corner as they welcome the Pittsburgh Pirates for three games. We'll talk with the voice of the Jays, Ben Schulman. Keep it locked right here. 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
4: From the 660 News Radio Traffic Center, I'm Ian Busby. Not looking too bad overall, but we have a couple of areas where it is slow going, heavy volume due to some construction. So in the southeast, median work on McLeod Trail between Lake Fraser Gate and Shaughnessy Boulevard has it speeds reduced through that area. And the left-hand lane is blocked off around Bannister Road for bridge repair. So that is going to be a bit of a slow go, and it's going to get worse throughout the afternoon likely. Also in the southeast, we have construction on Glenmore Trail at Deerfoot Trail, really slowing things up on the eastbound side, backing up past Blackfoot Trail. Otherwise, things looking not too bad for your Friday afternoon drive. 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
1: You know, I used to get scared for bullpen days, but John Schneider and Pete Walker kind of have this all under control. Game 4-4 against the New York Yankees was a bullpen day and a darn good one at that. Braden Fisher served as the opener. He struck out four. In came Alberta boy Adam Macca, who punched out two. And then came Spencer Miles, who stole the show. Again, over four innings with just two hits and six strikeouts, setting the game up for Tyler Rogers and Jeff Hoffman to close it out, which they did. Varsho and Springer drove in the two runs for a 2-0 win over the Yankees, their second in a row. They head home to face the Pittsburgh Pirates. It's Bubba Chandler against Kevin Gausman on the hill with first pitch at 5:07. By the way, Paul Skeens on the mound tomorrow. I'm Shan Vergie, and that was your Jays Report brought to you by the Heating Ninja.
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1: 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Patrick Dumas, Peter Klein with you. Toronto Blue Jays return home tonight. Take on the Pittsburgh Pirates for three games. Should be a fun one. 5:07 first pitch out at Rogers Center tonight. You can watch that one on Sportsnet 1. And to talk about what went on in the Bronx and to set up what's going to happen this weekend, the voice of the Toronto Blue Jays on the Sportsnet Radio Network, Ben Schulman, joined us down the Atlas Pizza and Sports Bar guest hotline. Ben, thank you so much for taking some time out of your afternoon and talking with us. How you doing, man?
20: I'm doing great. No problem. Thank you so much for having me.
1: Hey, no problem. Well, let's go back to the last couple nights there in New York. It felt very reminiscent of how they were able to come away with some of the key victories last year. They relied on, hey, an opener to get them done yesterday in a bullpen game where they hold the Yankees to only three hits. Treya Savage, absolutely. Well, I don't want to say vintage Treya Savage because it's really only his first full year in the major leagues right now, but he was just phenomenal there back on Wednesday night. I don't want to say this was a turning point in the season, but the way the schedule is kind of setting up for them over the next couple weeks here as we head into June, those two wins at Yankee Stadium might prove to be pretty massive as we look forward to the summer.
20: definitely a big series for them to at least split. You know, I, like you said, you know, I don't want to start a parade on a 2-2 split, four games below 500. But at the same time, you know, I think things were looking real dire there after losing the first two games. Two games, frankly, I thought they could have won both of them. I kind of, you know, it's once you get the split and that's a positive, now all of a sudden I'm thinking like, hey, they really could have won that series. But that's kind of a pessimistic way to look at it. You're looking at it the healthier way, I think, which is, you know what, they got the job done. They had a road trip above 500. They won a series at Detroit. They didn't split any series or win any series at Yankee Stadium last year. So to go there and split one at Yankee Stadium this year, I think is big for them. It keeps them in the float and in the mix, keeps them afloat and keeps them treading water right now. And you know, at a certain point, they'll have to more consistently get the bats going. But I thought what their pitchers did in those back two games, after maybe you could argue the bats were the better part of the team in the first two, but I thought what the pitchers did there to get the split for them was huge, and hopefully a momentum builder for them, because this Pittsburgh Pirates team coming into town today is no slouch, and that's going to be a tough series as well.
1: Yeah, Bubba Chandler tonight, and they'll see old Mr. Paul Skeens tomorrow afternoon when the Pirates roll in there on Saturday. Now, let's focus on a little bit of the positive. I know we'll get to the bats here pretty shortly, but, you know, Adam Macko, the Canadian via Slovakia, Alberta product. He was feeling it really good last night. He was walking off the mound after striking out Ben Rice, and then, I still have to get out there and pitch one more. And then, obviously, Spencer Miles has been great in the bulk innings. But how have you liked Adam Macko in his first couple outings? And obviously, it feels like Spencer Miles could actually, I don't want to say he could be like the Eric Lauer of last year, but given the rotation injuries right now, it feels like he's going to be a pretty important part of this team over the next few weeks.
20: Yeah, I'll start with Miles just quickly, because I agree. I mean, I think he's super important. He's done it now enough times that I think it's at least enough of a sample to start believing in it a decent bit. I mean, he's 11 shutout innings now in his last three outings. And I don't think that he will build up and become a full starter that goes 100 pitches. Just with his health injury history, the fact that he, you know, had thrown fewer than 15 professional innings over four seasons before this year, I don't think they want that guy throwing 140 innings. They're trying to do what they can to make sure that he's going to be effective so they can keep him, and then keep him beyond this year if they can keep him on the 26-man roster the whole year. But for now, I think what you have him in is this really nice spot where, you know, he continues to build up. I'm still guessing that he'll build up even closer, about 80 pitches, and you get a couple more turns of this at least, and hope that he can hold you until Shane Bieber, Max Scherzer hopefully come back for this team. And that's huge, because they frankly did not have an option other than Spencer Miles or someone that had not pitched in the big leagues before. And so he's filled in a massive way. That's been big. And then, Vauxhall Alberta's Adam Macko with a couple of huge outings, was really impressed by him all series. I thought the first outing he came into was very high pressure. It was tying run at the plate, even if it was the bottom of the order. And he got an out and then went back and pitched against the top of the order as well. And then, you know, has that outing near the beginning of the game and looks great yesterday too. So it's really exciting for the Blue Jays, I think. You know, they were talking like in spring training, Macko was going to be a part of this at some point this year, and you didn't know exactly when or how. But with Mason Fluharty there, but Joe Mantiply hurt and Brendan Little at AAA, there's opportunities now for a guy like Macko to try and establish himself, and should get a little bit of run here as Mantiply continues to recover from knee inflammation. So it's going to be interesting to see. And this Pirates team coming in too, a lot of lefties. So I would guess, Macko might need a day today. He pitched three times in four games in New York. But I guess that we see him at least once, if not a couple times in the series.
0: Going to the bats now, and in the box score, it looks like just a screaming line drive of a double from Dalton Varsho that brings in Vladimir Guerrero Jr. To open the scoring yesterday. It was a little bit more reminiscent of lawn bowling, but just something to get it going. And it feels like Varsho, in an offense where we've been begging for anyone to kind of get rolling, feels like Varsho is kind of getting close to that. What have you seen from him, and how important is it for a guy like that to start to get on a bit of a roll for this team?
20: Yeah, it's huge. They just need any of their main key guys to get rolling in a big way. And, we saw what the impact was when Okamoto was really rolling near the beginning of the month, but he's slowed down now. Now Varsho is legit hot. He's just kind of hot in a way that I don't think any of us have ever seen before, myself included. I think people who covered him on the Diamondbacks included, where he's hitting for less power but more average than before. And yesterday's double was definitely like just a bleeder that got through. But for the most part, it's been line drives. It's not like he's just dinking and dunking balls in or threading through a couple ground balls that have helped his average. He's a legit, high 270s, 280s hitter right now, getting himself on base a fair bit, letting some of his speed and athleticism play as well. So that's been a really cool development. And, I still think they want him to hit home runs. I still think that it's a team that needs to hit more home runs, and he's probably going to be one of their main sources for that. But if you can get a little bit of this, contact-oriented game married with some home run production, and maybe he isn't going to hit those 45 home runs that we were all saying, hey, well, he hit 20 in half a season last year, so who knows? But maybe if he hits 27 home runs but hits 280, I mean, that's a whole different world than when he was hitting 27 home runs and hitting 230. So it's big for them. He's also returned to stealing bases a little bit, which I think is nice for the Blue Jays when they can get that out of him. And it's been a big part of what they did on that road trip was Dalton Varsho.
0: Varsho, just looking it up now, the exit velocity... Sorry, I'm very choked up about it. The exit velocity on that double was 65 miles an hour compared to Ernie Clement, who grounded out on an 84 mile an hour ground ball. So this is a cruel, cruel sport, as we have seen over a long time watching Blue Jays baseball. But one of the other parts of that was Vladimir Guerrero Jr., noted speed demon with the stolen base, getting to second and being able to be driven in. We're still waiting for the power to come from Vladdy, but it feels like the walks and like getting on base, that's always going to be something in his game. A 374 on base percentage right now. Having someone behind him, again, in a hilarious fashion in this one, but having someone behind him being able to drive him in feels like, to me anyway, it would take at least a little bit of the pressure off of Vladdy so that he doesn't feel like he has to hit an 8-run home run every time he comes to the plate, right?
20: Yeah, I think so. I mean, I think what we've heard consistently from the Blue Jays is a feeling that Vlad's probably been trying to do too much this year. And so if you have anyone producing in and around him, in theory, that should get him better pitches to hit. It should ease some of that stress on him and should get him going. I thought he looked a bit better on the road trip than he had previous to that. I don't know that he is fully back or at that level or close to that level at this point, but there are some things moving in the right direction. You're right that his ability to get on base at least maintains a base level of production all the time. That tends to still help an offense out. But the Blue Jays will need pretty soon. They'll need the home runs. They'll also need the batting average to come back up. I mean, it is a different situation right now where he's hitting in, 270, 280 range than when he was hitting 350. And I'm not asking him to hit 350. That would be a ridiculous ask. But they need at least one of hitting, well above 300 or hitting for power. If you get both, now you're getting the full insane one of the best players in the world at times package. But if they get at least one of those two things going forward, they should be in a good spot. And it doesn't hurt, to steal a base or do something like that every once in a while, too. When he's not producing at his highest level, he can still find some ways to help him out. He made some good defensive plays, I thought, on the weekend, during the week as well. That really helped the Blue Jays out to win that series.
0: And then the other big hit of the game, George Springer going yard to give Toronto a little bit of insurance. And again, like you and Patty were talking about before, it feels unfair, even if there is a little bit of desperation, that every time something good happens, like, fixed. All right, everything's back on track now. But that had to feel good for Springer with 8 functioning toes to be able to go out there and just see the ball jump off of his bat in that way after fighting it a little bit. That has to be pretty nice to see for the veteran leadoff guy.
20: Yeah, I think so. And, it's a guy that is pretty used to hitting the ball over the fence with regularity and had not hit a homer since March when that series started. And that ends up with 2 home runs in the series, including the big one in the last game to help them win that series. So, I'll be interested to hear what he's got to say about it, if I can grab him at batting practice or something like that before tonight's game. But I think that it's going to be a big boost. And you can see the look on his face, how happy he was to come up with those moments. The Blue Jays have been grinding, and some of their top hitters have been grinding. And those guys, they want to be the guys to get the job done at the end of the day. And so I think for Springer, I thought it was a real nice series for him in New York, maybe something that propels him forward. Maybe he's looking just a little bit healthier right now to it went a little back and forth. Sometimes when he's run the bases recently, he's looked healthier to me. And then sometimes it still looks like he's in some considerable pain. But I think that we're starting to get closer to the version of George Springer that he wants and that the Blue Jays want as well.
1: We're chatting with Ben Schulman, voice of the Toronto Blue Jays, here on the Sportsnet Radio Network, breaking down their series against the Yankees and setting them up for their three-gamer against the Pittsburgh Pirates, which gets underway tonight, 5:07 first pitch on Sportsnet 1. Yohendrick Piñango, I don't know where the Jays might be without him. I know he's not, you know, clubbing the ball a ton. He's not like getting a ton of RBIs, but he's been consistent. He's been a nice play in the outfield as well. And, you know, it sounds like Nathan Lucas is getting closer. Addison Barger will be expected to get closer to the lineup to being healthy as well. So what kind of happens to Piñango when Lucas and Barger come back? And is there a space for him to kind of prolong his Jays career before potentially getting optioned again?
20: First one of them comes back, I think he'll be fine.
1: Okay.
20: I could be wrong about that, but I think Lucas is ahead right now. So let's say when Lucas comes back, I think Piñango hangs around. Once you're in a spot where you're bringing Barger back, it gets a little more complicated. I mean, it's a bit of a wait and see game, but how do you carry five left-handed hitting outfielders when your DH spot isn't open and third base isn't open for Barger? And it's not even against Piñango. When would you play him? I just don't know what the situation would be unless there's some move to be made to change how the roster looks as a whole. So it's possible, and I'm not saying that he's guaranteed sent down when they both come back, because I think it's the thing where they have 2.5 more weeks or 3 more weeks or whatever it might be until both of those guys are back. So they'll use those 3 weeks and see what he does and how he looks. But Varsho's pretty hot now, and Jesus Sanchez is kind of hot right now. And right before Lucas went on the IL, he was kind of hot.
1: Yeah.
20: And Barger's, you know, a top 4 hitter in your lineup probably. And so it almost becomes an unfortunate numbers game potentially. But, you know, if he's hitting 320 when those guys are coming back, I think they'll find a way to make it work. So it's not impossible. I think he definitely survives the first one coming back. I just don't know if they will be able to sit there and justify having 5 left-handed hitting outfielders on a roster with 13 position players.
0: It's a very interesting conversation about roster construction and all of that, and obviously not wishing injury on anyone else, but after the starting pitching debates we had all winter and into the spring, I'm not going to assume that, oh, well, yeah, how could they possibly? Because then 8 guys get hurt, and all of a sudden it's like, well, yeah, Patrick Corbin is a key piece of this team. Like, it does kind of feel like sometimes, especially this year with this group, these things just kind of work themselves out, hey?
20: Yeah, they do. No, you make a completely fair point. I mean, we would have said, he did go down, actually. Not even we would have said. He did go down for Addison Barger and then immediately came back when Barger got hurt. So it's anything could really happen. It's you know, we're going to be in what feels like a whole different world 2 weeks from now than where we are right now. Who knows? The Blue Jays could be above 500. They could be 10 games below. A bunch of guys could be coming back, or a bunch more guys could be hurt. And it'll be a little bit up to just that kind of randomness of who's healthy, who's not, and then a little bit, obviously, also of who's performing and who isn't.
1: Another name that's expected to return here very soon, hopefully, would be Alejandro Kirk. Now, I can't expect the team's going to carry 3 catchers, especially with the logjam they have out in the outfield. Now, who's going to maybe get the, I don't want to say axe, but who's going to maybe have to get optioned and to make room for Alejandro Kirk? Is it going to be Tyler Heineman, or is Brandon Valenzuela kind of done enough and shown enough that he can kind of be that backup to Kirk right now? But I know there's obviously the connection with the pitchers and Heineman as well, and what he can provide.
20: Yeah, to me, this is one of the decisions that looks really simple, but is not. I think, so obviously, I mean, we can all sit here and say Brandon Valenzuela so far has outproduced Tyler Heineman this year, at least offensively. Some of the more granular defensive stuff, you could say it's a wash, although some of the advanced numbers really like what Valenzuela's done. But offensively, there's not a debate. One of the complicating factors is you can option Valenzuela, but you're DFAing Tyler Heineman.
1: Yeah, that's right.
20: So you might lose him, and maybe you're okay with that, but maybe you're not. Who knows? Catching depth sometimes is something that teams really want to hold on to because catchers get hurt so often because of the physical demands of the decision. So of the position. So that's one complicating factor. And then the other thing, and I know this sounds kind of weird, but has Valenzuela played so well that you'd rather him play every day at AAA in preparation for a larger opportunity going forward than have him potentially play once or twice a week like you would have him if Alejandro Kirk is healthy and full go? And that's, I'm not saying that I would want it one way or another. I don't really know. And it probably has to come down to some developmental coaching, scouting things that's a little bit above my head. But I think there's a case where you could say Valenzuela's played great, so you should keep him up. And I think there's a case where you could say Valenzuela's played great, so you don't want to keep him up because you don't want him riding the bench all the time and not getting those reps. And so I don't know where that one's going to go. To me, I think people think that's going to be in a quick and easy call, and I don't think that's going to be one. I think they're going to spend a lot of time in the front office discussing that around a table and trying to figure out, or on a Zoom call, however they do it, and try and figure out what they're going to do.
1: Like the way you kind of set it up there, and I'm not saying this is your opinion on it, but it does feel like, hey, Valenzuela, he's been used to being a guy that's going to get more of a run, especially at a minor league level. Well, Tyler Heineman, he kind of knows what he is now as a Major League Baseball player. He's just happy to have a job, and if he can be a backup, I think he might fit that role a bit better than maybe a Valenzuela was. You don't want to stunt the development, because obviously that was a guy they targeted last year at the trade deadline too, way at the end.
20: Yeah, it's you know, it's interesting. Like, I talked a little bit about Tyler Heineman, who's clearly frustrated with his year.
1: True.
20: And it's way different when he was being asked to start two or three games in a row as opposed to being the backup. You know, he's been playing still even more than he usually does with Valenzuela not playing the full starter's workload. And so it's less time in between. It's less time for him to work on specific offensive things and try and figure those out when he has a couple days off. So perhaps he would find himself, more well-suited back in that more traditional backup role. And I guess my only thing that I would say on it, in an opinion one way or another, is if Kirk comes back and you option Valenzuela, in 2 weeks, you can reverse that decision if you want to. You can just DFA Heineman 2 weeks later, bring Valenzuela back up. If you DFA Heineman and someone claims him or he rejects an assignment down to AAA, you can't reverse that decision. That's final, and he's gone. And so that makes me a little nervous, just knowing that Kirk and Heineman both went on the IL last year, and Kirk has already been on the IL this year. I get a little bit anxious about giving away catching depth when, even if he's not had a good year compared to last year, it's still someone you trust to catch your pitchers at the major league level.
1: No, that is a completely fair point. As we should see going forward here. And do you have a kind of an anticipation when Alejandro Kirk could be back here? I know it felt like it was going to be maybe end of May, but it feels like this could go a little bit longer.
20: Yeah, I think end of May is too early at this point. It sounds like, so he's been catching, which we actually thought might be the last step, but apparently the catching has come along faster than the hitting has.
1: Okay.
20: So he, last I had heard, although I'll get another update today, and that I imagine folks like Hazel May or Arden Zwelling or Ben Nicholson Smith or Shai Davidi might tweet out. But I had heard last that he had done some hitting, but not like a true batting practice against any sort of velocity. So I'm guessing that if that comes along in the next, let's say, week, then you could think about getting him into rehab maybe the week after that, and maybe like a second week of June kind of return. Doesn't seem so far out of the realm of reality. But until he gets into games, it'll be hard to know for sure, because we don't see any of his work or anything like that with him down in Florida.
1: And we'll get you out on this, Ben. The Pittsburgh Pirates, the opponent tonight, they'll see Paul Skeens, of course, on Saturday. I guess like Bubba Chandler's kind of going through it right now, and he's the pitcher of note tonight for the Pirates. But you look at that NL Central, very competitive division. Feels like the Jays are going to have their hands full this weekend with a very sneaky and a very good Pirates team.
20: Yeah, really fun team to watch, I think. You know, pitch quite well. Hit quite well. They're not the greatest defensive team in the world, but there's kind of an element of chaos in their games because of their, you know, good offense, but they are liable to give up some runs sometimes. They have, you know, I think some really strong veterans that Blue Jays fans might be familiar with. Brandon Lau, who has just killed the Blue Jays throughout his career as a Tampa Bay Ray. Ryan O'Hearn, who was very productive for the Baltimore Orioles last couple of years. They brought in Marcell Ozuna. Paul Skeens is having a Paul Skeens down year, which means his ERA is like just a little bit over two. So it's they're a fun team, you know, and I think that they're going to give the Blue Jays a real big push here. They have to win every game right now, the Pirates, because of the way their division and the way the National League is going. It is a bit of a shame for them that they're having an up year in what's been a general huge up year for the National League. But this is a team that is not a pushover by any means at this point. Actually, I would guess that I haven't looked at it, but that some odds makers would probably favor them in a handful of these games. And if you're the Blue Jays, you got to win game one, I think, because if you're going into game two and the Pirates can win the series with Paul Skeens on the mound, that's a bad position to be in. So tonight's a big one, and then you hope that Skeens is your house money, and worst case, you duke it out in a rubber match on Sunday.
1: Going to be a fun one. Ben, thank you so much for this. We'll chat again soon, buddy. Take care.
20: Thank you, guys. Have a good one.
1: You too, buddy. Thanks. There you go. Ben Shulman, voice of the Toronto Blue Jays, joining us on the Atlas Pizza and Sports Bar guest hotline. Ben and Chris Leroux will have the call on the Sportsnet Radio Network. We won't have that one for you because we got Habs and Golden Knights and Avalanche game two, right. I should say, coming up this evening. But 5:07 on Sportsnet West as the Pittsburgh Pirates come to Rogers Center. Bubba Chandler, the pitcher of note tonight for the Pirates. Kevin Gausman for the Jays. Of course, Paul Skeens goes tomorrow. Mitch Keller in the finale on Sunday. We'll take a break around the corner. Text line takeover up a half hour. Get your text in open. 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
4: From the 660 News Radio Traffic Center, I'm Ian Busby. Not looking too bad overall, but we have a couple of areas where it is slow going, heavy volume due to some construction. So in the southeast, median work on McLeod Trail between Lake Fraser Gate and Shaughnessy Boulevard has it speeds reduced through that area, and the left-hand lane is blocked off around Bannister Road for bridge repair. So that is going to be a bit of a slow go, and it's going to get worse throughout the afternoon likely. Also in the southeast, we have construction on Glenmore Trail at Deerfoot Trail, really slowing things up on the eastbound side, backing up past Blackfoot Trail. Otherwise, things looking not too bad for your Friday afternoon drive. 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
1: All right, welcome back. 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Patrick Dumas, Peter Klein with you. Calgary Flames making a little news just in the last couple minutes here.
0: Mm-hmm.
1: Not a big one, but still.
0: Hey.
1: Piece of the future, maybe. It's a high pick.
0: Yeah.
1: Flames have signed goaltender Kirill Zarubin to a 3-year entry-level contract. Spent the native of Penza, Russia. Spent last year with AKM Tula of the MHL. He was a 20-year-old, appeared in 48 games, posting a 2.17 goals against, .930 save percentage, 3 shutouts. Went 26-13-3. He also backstopped the VHL's AKM Tula in 6 playoff games, registering a 1.59 goals against and a .944 save percentage. In his lone VHL contest in the regular season, though, he turned aside 40 of 41 shots he saw as well. So, yeah, third-round pick in the 2024 draft, 84th overall. Signs his three-year entry-level deal, and could see him on the Wranglers next year.
0: Yeah, I mean, like... The goaltending situation pretty solid for the NHL roster, but down on the farm, there is some room there for some competition, maybe a little bit anyway. So it's a dude, and I do not have the spreadsheet for what those numbers translate to at AHL or NHL levels or anything like that. But it's better that he played very well down there than not.
1: Yeah.
0: So it's another name and another. Just another piece to the cupboards that have been filled up here at the with the Flames.
1: And the Flames have done a phenomenal job with their goaltending development over the last number of years, finding guys. Obviously, Dustin Wolf, their current de facto starter right now.
0: Mm-hmm.
1: Pretty well. Finding Devin Cooley as a free agent pickup, and finding guys like Owen Say and all the guys that were down at the AHL. And I know it was a tough go for the Wranglers, but they had some it feels like it's an organization that's getting a lot of talk about around the rest of the league. Like, how the hell the Flames are doing that with their goaltender right now?
0: Yeah. Yeah, it certainly has caught a lot of attention. And it's nice to have that after it was a little bit tricky to find something that would stick after Mika Kiprasov. But now it does feel like they have a pretty good pipeline. And even guys who have left, like Dan Vladar came here and really found his way and now turned into a very important part of the Philadelphia Flyers, and Dave Rettich, not to that extent, but had a little bit of success outside of here as well. So they've done a pretty good job of being a bit of a goalie factory here.
1: Okay, obviously, Arseny Sergeyev obviously got into his first NHL game this year, played in the ECHL, the AHL, and the NHL this year. So yeah, Flames adding to that goalie cupboard. Wouldn't be surprised if they take at least one more at some point in the upcoming draft. They got the picks. Might as well go out and get a goalie. Can never have too many goalies. That's for sure.
0: that is very true.
1: That is very true. But yeah, Flames making a little news. I'm sure Patty and Logan will be all over that when Flames Talk comes your way at 4 o'clock following Real Kipper and Born. It is Friday. We're going to bump up the segment because we've got to be joined with Tommy Wheeldon Jr. coming up at 2:30 for the South Center Volkswagen Soccer Show. So we'll get to we'll do text line takeover right now.
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1: 960-960. 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That's where we're going there, Taylor.
11: We're going to start with a baseball question.
1: All right.
11: This one comes from John in Airdrie. What are the chances the Pirates don't trade away Skeens before his next contract?
1: I think it's got to be, they got to do some winning. And they've done their ownership. They spent some money this past offseason, kind of, bringing in some guys to make this team a little bit more competitive. I've never been the Dodgers, the Jays, the Mets. They're not the problem with Major League Baseball. It's the teams that aren't spending money, the Pirates, the Athletics. Those are the teams that are, and the small market teams, I get it, but they're all pretty much billionaires. They can all, afford to spend. And we've seen that beautiful ballpark in Pittsburgh go far too many falls without postseason baseball. And I think that's what it's going to have to take. Going to have prove that to Paul Skeens that, I'm a winner. I can win here. Mm-hmm. But can we have everything around us go our way? And the NL Central, super competitive. They're 26-24. That'd be good enough for, leading the division in the American League and maybe in the Central. But in the NL Central, it's good enough for tied for last with the Cincinnati Reds. So it's a tough division, but I think it all goes down to winning. If you win, you can extend because they've had a lot of guys go through. Garrett Cole was a Pittsburgh Pirate. He ends up getting traded to Houston, signs the big ticket with the New York Yankees. They've had a lot of big names go through there. Another one, Connor Griffin, their star shortstop, who is the number one prospect in baseball. Another guy that's hopefully one for the future there. And if they start winning, if they get to the postseason even this year, I had them making a wild card this year. So that'd be great. I think that's what it's going to take, winning.
0: Yes.
1: In Pittsburgh.
0: Yeah, you have one of the, if not the nicest ballpark in baseball, and we've only seen playoff baseball in it, I think, once.
1: Twice.
0: I think it was 14, they played a wild card game there, and Johnny Cueto just completely melted down. But, they've had some guys come through, but you're right, it has really just been basically a vessel to cash some competitive balance checks and stuff like that. So it's time to start winning. Also, I do think part of it is we don't know what the CBA is going to look like beyond this season, yeah. right? So maybe he won't be uber expensive for them to keep around, and maybe it will be a little bit easier for them to field a competitive ball team. Although I'm in complete agreement with you, the least valuable franchise in Major League Baseball is $1.3 billion. So if you do not have the money to spend on a competitive roster, then sell the thing for $1 billion and go on your way,
1: because you're going to make billions upon billions selling a Major League Baseball team. It's not like, oh, I don't know, I don't want the Pirates. Beautiful ballpark, nice roster.
0: Yeah.
1: You would sell that team for sure. And obviously, it's a great sports city as well. Yeah, Pirates haven't made the playoffs since 2015. They made the playoffs 3 years in a row, 13, 14, 15. They won the wild card. That would be the Johnny Cueto against the Reds. Lost to the Cards in 5 games in the DS. Then lost the wild card to the Giants in 14. And with 98 wins in 2015, lost to the Cubs. So, yeah, the Pirates have not won more than 82 games since 2015.
0: Yeah, and that's a while ago now, you know? Like, it's time to get that going. It's one thing, like, hey, we gave it a go, brought Russell Martin in here, made some playoff runs. That's great, but now it's time to, you have the best pitcher in baseball, you have some exciting prospects, it's time to get going now. Yeah. And credit that, like, they added to the fringes this year, and they were jokingly in on Kyle Tucker, I think.
1: Yeah.
0: But they, like, bringing in, not a great dude, but bringing in Marcelo Ozuna, bringing in a Brandon Lau, bringing in those guys to just have major league talent on your team.
1: And you've got
0: and
1: a
0: it's
1: nice,
0: working.
1: Yeah, and you got, you know, a guy like O'Neill Cruz. I mean, he's he's a disaster sometimes to watch in the outfield, but the Cruz missile, man.
0: Yeah.
1: That's a guy that can get people out of their seats with just a single at bat. So
0: yeah, future designated hitter, O'Neill Cruz.
1: Hell yeah, yeah. You'll get him out of the outfield, but my God, that guy can hit a baseball. But I think that's what's going to take Skeens to sign there, and obviously keep Livy Dunn happy in Pittsburgh as well.
11: Do you guys think that Vladdy is overpaid?
0: No,
1: he's not overpaid.
0: No,
1: it's easy to say that right now, but when you look at it, I think he breaks down to like now the seventh or eighth highest paid player in baseball when it comes down to AAV. Well, it's like $35 million or something like that. It might be even less than that because they carried it out over such a long term.
0: Yeah, $35 million dollars AAV. He is, I don't know why this list doesn't have numbers on it.
1: He's not top five paid in base, highest paid in baseball.
0: He's the 11th highest paid player in baseball by AAV behind Garrett Cole, Blake Snell, Jacob DeGrom, Framber Valdez, Aaron Judge, Bo Bichette, Zach Wielder, Juan Soto, Kyle Tucker, and Shohei Ohtani. Obviously,
1: a lot of some elite pitchers in there too.
0: Yeah. Like, and that feels like where he's supposed to be, right? Like, based on when his contract came up and stuff like that. But you look at, like, the guys behind him, Mike Trout, Alex Bregman, Corbin Burns, Anthony Rendon, Francisco Lindor, Carlos Correa.
1: One of those guys ain't even playing anymore.
0: Yeah, Nolan Arenado, Corey Seager, Manny Machado, Rafael Devers, Pete Alonso, Mookie Betts. He's better than all of them. Substantially so in some of those cases, right? So this is when he came due on the market and what he means to this franchise. Yes, like,
1: if he was getting this anywhere.
0: Yeah. He would have got almost twice that if they would have waited until after last season to sign him to that contract.
1: So like exactly. If they've had to pay him after that playoff run.
0: Yeah. He's making more than Kyle Tucker.
1: He
0: no question.
1: Might be one of the highest, easily like a top two. He'd be more than Bo Bichette.
0: Yep.
1: He'd be almost 45 to 50 million AAV. And I don't think it'd be 15 years.
0: No, but like he's 26 years old, so like an 8-year contract worth, like $50 million.
1: Where the AAV is super high, but he can cash in when he's like 33, 34 again.
0: Right, get one more big contract.
1: Exactly.
0: Too.
1: Yeah. So I don't think he's higher. He's overpaid right now. And until they want to bring in a cap in baseball, spend it if you got it.
0: Yep, 100%. That's what it is.
1: Yeah.
11: This one comes from Shubes. He's been tasked with picking up some Alani's. So what's the go-to flavor of energy drink?
0: Man, Alani is the very first anything that I have consumed that I have thought, that is too sweet for me.
1: I have Alani.
0: An energy drink.
11: You didn't like the caramel apple witch's brew,
0: It was one of the cherry ones that it was. And it was like, I have a sweet tooth. I like that. That is the whatever of choice for my size. And I couldn't even take that. So Alani is, it's too sweet for me. The first thing ever that has defeated my sweet tooth.
1: Oh God. I was just looking at the flavors right here. Some pretty crazy flavor. And they sell this here?
0: Yeah.
11: Oh, you can get a massive pack at Costco.
0: Yeah,
1: oh my.
0: You can. My sister loves them. She's, I think she likes the cherry kind, and there's a cotton candy one that seems
1: to cotton candy, sherbet swirl, strawberry sunshine, sunrise, sun-kissed mix, which is three different ones. You got the beach blend. Oh, I don't know. Something that's, I don't know. Like, you say that a pink slush, that'd be all right.
0: Yeah.
1: Blue slush. I like the slush flavors. The watermelon wave.
0: I do like that colors are just flavors. Like, yeah, blue slush. You know,
1: sure, yeah,
0: blue.
1: The blue is a
11: like
1: good
11: Gatorade,
1: color.
11: Where yeah. You're just like, yeah, no, the dark blue, the light blue, yeah. the blue. Red.
1: Exactly.
11: Yeah. They have flavors, no, they don't.
0: Yeah, no, it's a blue flavor. Come on.
11: Do you guys think that the Stamps have a chance to make the Grey Cup this year?
1: Oh, sure. I mean, it's the CFL. I think you look around the league. I think I haven't really looked into how it was out east, how Ottawa's going to be doing, but I think if you get a obviously, some health from Vernon Adams, and he was relatively healthy last year, but you need that consistency. That's like the big thing with Vernon Adams that's maybe keeping him from crossing that threshold of being an elite guy in this league is just putting together the consistency. And I think it's there. I think one more year of some more guys in that receiving core learning the game a little bit more. Yeah, I think the sky's the limit. I know your Riders, they got absolutely torched this offseason with guys leaving them. So you expect maybe them to fall back a little bit to earth. I know Winnipeg's hanging around there as well. We think BC is still good. Don't know what to expect out of Edmonton. I think the West is really wide open.
0: It is.
1: There's a good chance that I could see Calgary even hosting a home playoff game, but it's going to have to fall on the quarterback. In this league where it's pretty much a cop-out. If you've got a good quarterback, there's a good chance you can win the Grey Cup.
0: Yeah.
1: And that's what it's going to come down to. Good, consistent quarterback play, which it's been a while since the Stamps have had a good, consistent quarterback that they can rely on. It was a little bit last year, getting back into the playoffs, but that was coming off of a downturn. They weren't doing that good for a while there. And obviously Jake Mayer didn't help the cause as well, but they extended him. I think it all depends on Vernon Adams.
0: Yeah, like if we had a CFL video game, I think Vernon Adams probably has the second highest overall of quarterbacks behind Nathan Rourke, right?
1: Yeah.
0: So like if he can play to that, then yes, this team can not only get to a Grey Cup, but win one. And
1: you're hosting it too. So that's some extra motivation as well.
0: Exactly. Right. As they get there, like hosting the Grey Cup has gone really well for teams. So there's a lot going on there too. But the thing that would also give me the most help or the most optimism, I guess, is like how well that defense played last year in year one, where everything was new for them. And they played very well. Now a little bit of continuity. Obviously, there's a lot of turnover. It's the Canadian Football League, but that defense still projects to be very good. So yes, absolutely. They and every other team in the West has a very good chance of getting the Grey Cup this year.
1: Outside of Edmonton, because Edmonton's got the longest odds, plus 1,800 to win the Grey Cup this year.
0: Yeah.
1: Montreal, the favorite, plus 300. BC at plus 4. Riders coming in at plus 600. Ticats, longest Grey Cup drought, coming in at plus 700. And then the Stamps at plus 800 as the fifth favorite. Just a 50 over the Bombers at plus 850. Then long shots, Argos, Red Blacks, and Elks.
0: Yeah, like the Elks one, I kind of understand it because you are in the West, and like those are some very good
1: quarterbacks.
0: Fajardo.
1: Oh, yeah,
0: right. Yeah. So, like, and they got better as the year went on, right? Like, Mark Killam had some things to learn as a head coach in this league. And one of them was maybe trusting Trey Ford a little bit too long. But once Fajardo came in, they started to put some stuff together. So now a full year of kind of understanding the system, understanding what it means to be a head coach in the Canadian Football League, I could see Edmonton having a bit of a bounce back year. It's just, again, like I really like the offseason Winnipeg had, and I was prepared for them to just be done. You know, like I was not a fan of the team at all last year, but I think they addressed a lot. BC can be really good because you have the best player in the league at quarterback.
1: Yeah.
0: And Saskatchewan, yes, they got pillaged in free agency, but Corey Mace is a phenomenal coach. Harris is coming back with a lot of key pieces from last season. So Edmonton has a chance, but it is more difficult because the rest of the division is so insane.
1: And this is where, you know, you can bring in the whole single table where it just makes a little bit more sense, where you're not just so much weighted. Like if the West is tougher, you can benefit out of these. I don't know. It's a little messy. And of course, that new playoff format, if it even sees the light of day, is until next year.
11: You got to rank the common Calgary vacation spots. Kelowna, Invermere, Sylvan Lake, Salmon Arm.
1: Kelowna.
0: Well, I've only
1: Invermere,
0: been to two.
1: Sylvan, and Salmon Arm?
11: Yeah.
1: Okay, well, Kelowna 1. Go Kelowna 1. Go Sylvan 2. Get a little Alberta flavor here.
0: Mm-hmm.
1: Yeah, it's close. Only like an hour 30.
0: Yeah.
1: You get up to Sylvan Lake. Got good baseball up there, too.
0: Yeah.
1: It's okay. I'm just saying, to have baseball.
0: Yes, they do. And it's
1: a beautiful park, too.
0: It's, and the team is very good, too.
1: They are good.
0: That was just the dogs play.
1: Like, no, I get that. I get it. Yeah. I get you. We love some WCBL.
0: Yeah.
1: But I'll go Kelowna 1, Sylvan 2. I've never been to Invermere, and I've never been to Salmon Arm. So you can fight over 3 and 4 between mm-hmm. those two.
0: Yeah.
1: They're all around a lake, so good for you.
0: I have Kelowna
1: spots.
0: I have Kelowna and Sylvan 1, too, because, again, I have spent... I think I've been through Salmon Arm, and it seems lovely. And people seem to like
1: Salmons
0: Invermere.
1: Salmons don't have
0: arms. I mean, there is that. But do Invers have mirrors? Who's to say? So I will say Kelowna, Sylvan, Salmon Arm, and Invermere, but I will absolutely plead ignorance on the last two.
1: It all depends. You want? Are you an Okanagan guy or are you a Shuswap guy?
0: Right.
1: Shuswap for Salmon Arm, Okanagan.

0: to the regular negotiations, because there's just there isn't a whole lot of leverage there. So like, if you are moving Matthews, maybe you get some picks that you're liking and a prospect that you can kind of sell to people, but it's going to be, we got off a bunch of money, like, and I talk about Matthew Nyes's team.
1: I talk about Utah not moving off of Teague, but that would probably get me to maybe move off of Teague if I'm guaranteed Austin's going to sign long-term with me.
0: Right. Yeah, if he wants to stick around.
1: In Utah and be, hey, and guess what? I don't know, World or the Winter Olympics are going to be rolling through Salt Lake City in 2034, and having your captain potentially lead Team USA in that city, that would be pretty cool.
0: That'd be pretty fun. Yeah, and I mean, fun for him too, probably.
1: Yeah. I think this as well. I think it's out west for sure. I don't think there's any team out east right now. I mean, there should be. I mean, everybody's list is Florida. Everybody would love to go to Tampa Bay. It's just more like, do they have the assets that Toronto wants? And would Toronto even dare do business with the Florida Panthers or the Tampa Bay Lightning in something like that? I think if you're sending Austin Matthews, you send him to the farthest damn zip code away from the Toronto area as possible. And maybe that's San Jose and maybe that's Utah.
0: I mean, L.A. too. Like, they need some scoring. Again,
1: LA makes a lot of sense. And I think, you know, Austin, maybe that might be number one on Austin's list. But again, how close are the Kings to winning a cup even with Austin Matthews on that team? Because I'm asking for Brandt Clark. You're probably asking for Quentin Byfield and something like that. And there's two young pieces that you're kind of hoping to build around there. And I mean, yeah, they traded for Panera and they didn't really have to move off. They didn't even get Greentree was the prospect. Yeah. So yeah, it's got to look for teams that have the assets. But again, it's all we can say, oh, well, they have the assets, but do I want to saddle myself to San Jose for the next decade? Do I want to saddle myself to Salt Lake City for the next decade? It's tough. And that's some decision. I know the boys up north, they're going to have to deal with that next year, maybe as well with Connor McDavid.
0: Totally. Yeah. And he's going to have that same thing. So yeah, like it's based on where he wants to go. Montreal would be really funny, but I don't.
1: Montreal would make so much sense as well. Like they've got the pieces, but again,
0: they would never do it.
1: Toronto would never do it. Never. Exactly. Like, I could see Edmonton doing a deal with Montreal with McDavid. That could be something.
0: One of those trade lists is going to be a little bit easier to maneuver than the other one.
1: A little bit. But I think, do we have time for one more? One more quick. We got one more quick one.
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1: 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I'm weird like that. I don't like, it's funny for somebody who has conversations for a living. Mm-hmm. I don't like listening to conversations in my ear. I have to see the person across. 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
0: That's fair.
1: But I don't like podcasts. If I need a clip, I know where to find it. Yeah. 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
0: Well, obviously I listen to Couch Potato Diary, there hosted you go. By Peter Klein, wherever you get your podcasts. I am the opposite. Between the two of us, we listen to an average amount of podcasts.
1: Sure.
0: Podcast is where I get a lot of stuff from. My favorite one is probably The Low Post. It's not The Low Post podcast anymore. That was ESPN. The Zach Lowe Show with The Ringer. I know he's a little controversial at times. I do enjoy Bill Simmons' stuff. If you listen to it critically and sometimes it's like, I disagree with this. I think the way he thinks about sports and sports media and all of that is very interesting. And then the fantasy footballers are a lot of fun also.
1: Not sports related, but Bill Simmons does have the Rewatchables, which is good. It's on Netflix as well, which they watch a classic movie and they talk about it. So that's if you want a non-sports one. 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But thank you for everybody that contributed there on Text Line Takeover. 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
4: From the 660 News Radio Traffic Center, I'm Ian Busby. Not looking too bad overall, but we have a couple of areas where it is slow going, heavy volume due to some construction. So in the southeast, median work on McLeod Trail between Lake Fraser Gate and Shaughnessy Boulevard has it speeds reduced through that area, and the left-hand lane is blocked off around Bannister Road for bridge repair. So that is going to be a bit of a slow go, and it's going to get worse throughout the afternoon likely. Also in the southeast, we have construction on Glenmore Trail at Deerfoot Trail, really slowing things up on the eastbound side, backing up past Blackfoot Trail. Otherwise, things looking not too bad for your Friday afternoon drive. 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
22: 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Patrick Dumont, Peter Klein with you. One more segment to go before we send you off to the weekend. Of course, we'll have game two. Avalanche Golden Knights on the airwaves tonight, 6 o'clock, right here on Sportsnet 960, The Fan, following Flames talk. Cavalry FC, however, they're back at it this weekend. Finally back home at ATCO Field at Spruce Meadows for a Sunday afternoon tilt with Pacific. We'll talk about that and a little bit more. We go down the Atlas Pizza and Sports Bar guest hotline as it's time for the Cavalry FC soccer show, proudly sponsored by South Center Volkswagen here on Sportsnet 960, The Fan. We're joined by general manager and head coach of Cavalry FC, Tommy Wheeldon Jr. Tommy, thank you so much for joining us this afternoon. How you doing, buddy?
23: I'm doing great. It's finally a bit of nice weather.
22: Yeah.
23: At home, beautiful Spruce Meadows. Can't wait to see our fans in action again. Seems like we've been away for ages.
22: Yeah, it's been a month. I saw you guys on the road more recently than I saw you at Spruce Meadows. So yeah. Going to be a fun one, of course, on Sunday. It's the Star Wars game as well. So got a lot of great activities for the kids before that one. But before we talk about this Sunday, let's take you back to last Sunday as the club stays unbeaten, getting a 2-0 win against Vancouver FC. Another goal from Toby Warshuski and then Levi Lang getting his second career ever goal there for Cavs to seal it. And I love the team. They were all excited. I know the coaches were excited as well for Levi. But, you know, take us back. Your thoughts on the 2-0 win against VFC?
23: Yeah, we knew it wasn't going to be easy because even though they've never beat us in a 90-minute game, they took points off us. They tied us twice in the Ken Champ and beat us on penalties. They're just an awkward side to play against. And we looked at some data and we're like, well, actually, these are more of a threat than we've been giving them credit for. So we have to respect them a little bit more. But in saying that, we play better when the challenge is greater. And I think it took us a little bit in the first half. They were quite good. And I thought Vancouver were the better team, to be honest. And that was my reminder at halftime, lads. It's exactly what we said in the prep. You underestimate them, they'll keep you in the game. So came out second half, much better, found a way to score, made some subs around that 60th minute, which I think changed things a little bit. Gauthier went on his more natural side, you know, bringing Harry Payton back into the mix. And I thought we were good. And then right near the end, we probably could have put them away. Nathaniel Edwards had a really good chance, and then Gauthier an even better one. And you're thinking, oh, if you don't score those ones, just can't let them score the other end. And in fairness, I thought our back four were brilliant. Didic was one of his best defensive games. He seemed to get his foot or head on anything. Perlman and Camden, I thought, were great against their tricky wingers. And Cobza was the destroyer midfield. So when you have that in front of Nate Ingham, you know you're always going to stay in a game. But getting that insurance goal is massive. Yeah. So we could see with Toby, after he'd scored a great goal, he'd been doing a lot of work. We thought, well, let's just switch him and put Levi on for some fresh legs to stop their source, because they were going a bit more direct. And he did, and he pressed, and he forced them backwards. And with it, he kept his run going. So, yeah, he's usually a centre-back or a full-back. But as soon as we told him, he's like, yeah, no problem. And that's the kind of culture you want, is finding a different way to win it. And the celebration said it all.
22: Almost now a quarter of the way through the season, and the first quarter pole will be passed with your seventh match this weekend against Pacific. Like, I know, like, defensively, you kind of talked about, you know, this game maybe being the most impressive on the backside of things. But out of the first six games, maybe what is the most thing that's impressed you about this club right now over the first couple months here?
23: Yeah, good question. I just think that they're dialed in. I think, and the other side is, I still think we've got another level or two, which is good. Yeah. Because it's about, if you start the race well, it's great, but it's how you finish the race that everyone remembers. And I think we've got another level or two to get to. And that's what is exciting. The beauty of it as well is, last year we only won three road games. We were decent at home, mm-hmm. but I think it was the away results that had us finishing third, and we had to find that form, you know, beating Forge away in the playoffs to get to another final. And we finally got there. This year, we're being stingy. So teams are setting up against us at their place and giving us a bit of respect. Super did it. You know, obviously, even Forge did it. You know, they're happy to get out with a draw, even though they dropped to 10 men. You know, so I think we've got a bit more respect, but we're finding ways to pick up results on the road. I think we've kept three. Yeah, Supra, Forge, even this Vancouver, we've had shutouts on the road. So you do that, when you come home, you're going to create more, I think. So then it'll be the attacker's turn to win the games for us.
2: Tommy, I'm running out of, hey, you guys just won questions to ask, as that loss column remains blank, I'm sure. You'd be happy to test my limits there as the season's gone on. But you mentioned in there that had to kind of talk to the lads about, like, hey, let's not be underestimating these guys. Their checks clear just as much as your guys do. So let's get this going here. Probably didn't love that you had to do it, but have to like that they did respond to it, because I think there would be some teams where it'd be a little bit like, okay, yeah, no, we get it. No, we definitely won't keep taking them for granted. But you have to be feeling pretty good that the team responded in the way they did after that, hey?
23: Yeah, to simplify, because there are a few things that we've done in training that we were getting away from. And that, again, you have to remind them, because sometimes when they, you know, get a little bit of confidence, it can not necessarily go their way. And sometimes it's like the best thing for you, because you're confident you can create at any times. But against a team like Vancouver, who are aggressive on the press, we needed to keep switching the play, moving them side to side, because by the third or fourth time they're shifting, someone's not going to do their job. And that's where you can generally pick off a team that's good defensively, which they are. I think we overcomplicated it, so we had to just simplify. That's where the tactics board came out, and then it was great, because my two assistants and analysts were able to give him a video to. So Nick Ledgerwood would take the attacking five, and Jay Wheeldon would take the defensive five. I said, look, do this, do that. And I said the boys took it on board, took a deep breath and went, right, let's go again. Because also remind them, no game's won by half time, but you can certainly shoot yourself in the foot if you stay sloppy too long.
2: And now, is there maybe a bit of concern the other way, coming back home for the first time in a month? We know that the fans are going to be going crazy. Patty will be there. I've never sat with him during a game, but I'm assuming shirtless. You get the flares going and everything like that. Yeah. Any concern that you're going to be maybe a little bit too amped up, a little too aggressive going out there in front of the home crowd for the first time in a while?
23: Yeah, as long as Pat doesn't do a naked streak.
5: Hey, I can't. No promises.
23: Yeah, but he said if we score five, he's taking off everything. That's yes. It. And then the security are going to have to wrestle him to the ground. But you'd pay to watch that.
5: Yeah, right.
23: We're excited to be back because, listen, the ultras, the foot soldiers, our family and friends, the young kids that are coming to watch their next generation. All of that just sparks us, So I know the lads training back at Spruce Meadows, they're gearing up for it. There's going to be players that are going to be happy they're starting, some that are ready to finish, and others that are disappointed they're not going to be involved in it. So that's the beauty. We're in a really good place physically because we've got a lot of options and we've got a great depth pool. So it's sometimes a headache, but a headache I enjoy of having to make those final decisions. But yeah, the lads are dying to get back in front of their fans.
5: This Sunday, of course, taking on Pacific FC, third time in about 6 weeks you're taking on the club. And of course, they'll have a new head coach as they parted ways with James Merriman. I know that's tough. You never want to see anybody lose their job in this industry. And you and James, you're OGs from the start in this league. And I know it's been a tough time for Pacific on and off the field. But what can you take from those first couple games out there in Langford and apply it to try get another 3 points out at Spruce this Sunday?
23: Yeah, again, same thing. Don't think just because we've beaten them twice, it's going to be a game that's given. They've got 90-plus minutes. There's often a new manager bounce that, you don't know what kind of tactics he's going to throw out there because it's his first time in charge. But what you can guarantee is new energy, because sometimes it just feels like when a manager's gone, the weight's lifted, it's a new challenge, new era. So what we said is, it can't be that they have better energy than us. So if we match or better their energy, our quality and chemistry will come through. So that's what we've got to be all about. It's everything that we do. It's interesting to see now we're having this discussion because, Yanni, actually, we give him an internship in the 2021 season.
5: Okay.
23: Yeah, so he was part of our backroom and analytics team. And then has gone about doing his own business and what have you and learning. And he's a bright young coach. And it's interesting to see now the coaching tree from the Cavs because you've got Martin Nash at Vancouver and you've got Mara Stacchio into Toronto. So add myself in there and you've got half the team that's come through Spruce Meadows.
5: Yeah, exactly. So that should be a good one, obviously, and nice to see an old face come through the grounds as well. Health-wise, you obviously got Harry Payton back this last week. Overall, how's the squad looking heading into Sunday?
23: Yeah, good. Like I said, it's going to give me some headaches. We've got one more session tomorrow. We'll have some final fitness tests. A couple of lads have had some bumps and bruises through the week. Nothing major, I don't think. So the only one that's a real doubt who hasn't played yet this season was Michael Harms. He was picking up minutes for our second team and hamstring struggles in that game. But other than that, we actually sent Mael Henry away with the national team because they were looking, they needed some players for, their training camp in Charlotte. And he was a former U20 player that had obviously done well for them. And he was just returning to fitness. So we're like, well, this is actually perfect because he's on the outside of our roster, but that would be a good spark for him. So yeah, he's down at the training camp now.
5: That's awesome. That'll be great. And it's a great transition to some World Cup chat as we're talking with Tommy Whitman Jr. here, head coach and general manager on this Calvary FC soccer show, proudly sponsored by South Center Volkswagen. I know you got two home nations. We'll go with your first one, your birth nation, as England named their squad ahead of next month's World Cup. And there's some controversy, as there always will be, when the English side gets named. Of course, some notable absence in no Cole Palmer, no Phil Foden. season. Harry Maguire played super well for Manchester United. Wasn't enough. He doesn't make the squad. But they did take Ivan Toney, who scored 32 goals in 32 appearances in the Saudi League. But overall, your thoughts on England, who is probably, a top three threat to win this thing next month.
23: Yeah, I mean, it's interesting, and I like what he's doing because he talks about it's teams that win championships, and I think he was very much that way when, you know, Pep had his prime Man City team and he beat them in the Champions League final, right, with Chelsea. He knows how to challenge and compete, and I think he's about chemistry over just personality or reputation. Look, the only one, but I don't know what their personalities are like, but the only one I would have probably kept was Cole Palmer, because he scored in big games, whether it's the Club World Cup to, for England, he scored some big goals, and maybe he would have gone in over Jared Bowen, and only because you've got Madueke, who's he can play on the right wing and left-footed or opposite wing. You've got Anthony Gordon, and maybe another left back, because I think you need your left-footed balances coming out there. But he seems to trust in Dan Burn being a set play threat, and he's looking at specialists. So, you know, he's obviously got more data than you and I. We've got opinions, but he's lived it. So it's interesting, and I love the fact he's being bold with his selection policy.
5: Should it? I know the World Cup has different expectations than maybe versus Euro. Obviously, it's a bigger tournament, but you look at England's group; it's one that they should probably win. I know Croatia is going to give them some fits, and that's a good long rivalry. The last few outings that they've played, but then it's like Ghana and Panama, especially in the northeastern places like Boston and New York, where it's going to be a lot of English contingent up there as well. Like, how should England really how should they view this tournament as a success? Should they be like, hey, we have to win this thing, or hey, can we get to a final? And we'd probably take that.
23: Yeah, got to get to a final because it's semi-finals, couple of Euros, finals. I mean, they want to win. Obviously, the tough thing I see is I look at the Spanish squad and I look at the French squad, and I'm like, they're just stacked, right? And they're used to, and they're good in the tournaments, and they can manage the ball in the heat. And they got the athleticism, they got the quality. So it's hard to look past them, but he's certainly thrown a curveball in the way he's gone about his business. And again, will Messi appear? Because the first iterations of the Argentinian squad has said suggested he's not part of it, which is baffling. I don't know if you've heard anything that's changed on that, or whether that was false news.
5: I haven't really heard. Just nothing really happening much there. Like, I don't know. When is Argentina? I don't even know when Argentina is supposed to be naming their team, actually. So
23: it keeps saying that Messi out, and whether it's just a bit of propaganda to drive it, because he's playing in the US. So if anybody's geared up, ready to go, it's him on the back of them winning World Cup, and he's still good enough to play it. But I mean, we talked about it in last week's show. With Messi, they're still a threat. Without him, I think they're a good competitor.
2: And of course, everyone is competing for second with Canada involved in this this tournament. Still waiting for that announcement coming next week. But finally, some good news injury-wise with Promise David. No setbacks there with the hip injury. But how are we feeling about Canada now heading toward roster announcement day next week?
23: Yeah, it's going to be interesting because obviously they've got a couple of games. Obviously, one up in Edmonton on June 1st. Mm-hmm. When's the game against Ireland in Montreal?
5: June 5th.
23: Is it June 5th? Yeah, so they're going to be interesting. But like I said, I think last week these are interesting games because our players are going to conserve themselves. Are you going to have your best look forward? I just don't know. I'm excited to see who he picks because it's nice that Alistair Johnson's back trainer. I mean, you know, Fonzie, I think he'll recover again from this hamstring injury that's been bothering him. And I think we've got time on our side for that. And you have to have him around. You know, Bombito, what's his fitness levels like? Cornelius hasn't played much for Rangers. That was your centre-back pairing. I mean, if they're playing and they've had depth, they haven't had a lot of, I guess, reps. So it'll be interesting to see if he can get that against Uzbekistan or Republic of Ireland.
5: Yeah, and that's going to be, sounds like they're going to at least expecting around 50,000 maybe for that Edmonton game up there against Uzbekistan. So, yeah, looking pretty good ticket-wise, especially for a Monday night. Should be good to get up there and watch that one. A couple more here for you, Tommy, before we let you go. Away from the World Cup, of course, final weekend of the Premier League. We know the champion, Arsenal. They win their first Premier League title in 22 years thanks to the Manchester City loss to Bournemouth. Of course, Pep Guardiola out at the end of the year as well, and just kind of put a bow on this Premier League season. Obviously, it's cool to see somebody new win the title. I know Arsenal's still a big six club, but it's been a long time coming for them, and we're down to a relegation fight. Spurs or West Ham is going to be playing in the championship next year, and I know for the folks in London, they don't want to see West Ham down there because they're going to have to fit the bill at London Stadium.
23: Yeah, lots going on, isn't it? I mean, first, I'm happy for Arteta because he's been second 3 years in a row, right? So he's putting his work, and it's almost a bit like how Sir Alex Ferguson did it with Man U. I don't think he won it within his first 4 or 5 years. So Arsenal have almost gone a bit old school in terms of, right, let's just build, let's stick with him, let's trust in the process, we'll get there. You know, we've got to dethrone a massive club like Man City and what they've done with a world-class coach, Pep Guardiola, but all good empires come to an end, right? And I think that's what's happening now. It'll be interesting who takes over. It's very, very tough, a bit like, you know, even Jurgen Klopp. I mean, I know they won it with Arne Slot, but now I think the next season that they've just had has been below par. So it'll be interesting to see if he sticks around. But no, I'm delighted Arsenal were able to win it. Villa to go and win the Europa Cup. Unai Emery's fifth time he's won that with different clubs is amazing. And you've got Crystal Palace that are in the Conference League final. You've got, it's great to see. Arsenal's in the Champions League final. And then now you've got a big story to be told. You know, Spurs have got the upper hand playing against Everton. You know, so they're going to be bang up for it. You know, it's going to be emotional. And, who's West Ham playing?
5: They got Leeds at home.
23: Oof. And that's not an easy one because Leeds are out of it now and they play a high-energy game and they're probably playing for contracts and positions for next year.
5: Yeah, it's going to be a fascinating Sunday. All the games being played at the same time. And, definitely an eye on in London there for West Ham or Spurs. And one more for you, Tommy. Of course, you talked about it last week with the Spygate and Southampton getting booted out of the world's most expensive game. Middlesbrough gets in their slot against Hull City, but it just sounds like you said, how much can you guys take away from a training ground session? Because all that tactic stuff is being talked indoors.
23: Amazing, isn't it? And I just felt... I felt for the lad that did it because you knew he'd been coerced into it, right, as an intern. And then I worried that my second one was like, I work with a lot of young men and I'm like, I know England. England can be ruthless, whether it be the media, the journalists, public and social media, and it can get quite toxic. And then I started worrying about his own health, right? So this case that's come up has shown that, you know, he's been kind of coerced into it by people above him. Which hopefully protects him and what he wants to do in his later in life. Was it right? No, he probably could have said, you know, I quit, but he's now trying to get a job in the game and those are few and far between. But is it the right thing? Obviously, the people who did the hearing seem to believe so, but I just wouldn't do it with our club. I just don't think I think you've got to be able to read in the game. You can't account for everything in a game. Otherwise, you're giving the players far too much information. And I think you as a coach, you're accounting for far too much information. So sometimes you've got to keep it simple.
5: Yeah, and especially when it's such a massive game, and who knows, I know there was talk about that they did this earlier on in the year as well, so obviously the FA was building a pretty big case against them. Well, Tommy, thank you so much for this. All the best this weekend. We'll see you out there, and we'll talk again next week, man.
23: Well, hopefully if we score that fifth goal, you keep your pants on, mate.
5: I promise.
23: There's a lot of kids in the crowd as well.
5: I know.
23: Just as a reminder.
2: He has his fingers crossed, okay. Tommy. Don't believe him.
23: Okay, perfect. So you'll police him. Thanks, mate.
5: Yeah. All right, Tommy. Perfect. Take care, buddy.
23: All right, cheers, guys.
5: There you go. Tommy Wheeldon Jr., head coach and general manager of Calvary FC, joined us down the Atlas Pizza and Sports Bar guest hotline. And that was another edition of the Calvary FC Soccer Show, proudly sponsored by South Center Volkswagen.
2: Yeah. No, it's exciting now. We're getting up to the World Cup. It's starting to feel very real. There haven't been a ton of positive headlines around it for a number of different reasons. and there are now other concerns happening as well. But now that we're getting a little bit closer, we're getting the commercials for it. We're going to get Madonna in a concert for some reason. So you're starting to, it's starting to feel real now, and it's starting to get exciting.
22: And I know there was some good news. I know if you happen to find yourself in New York City during it, I know Mayor Mamdani and Arsene Wenger was able to convince Gianni Infantino to release a bunch of tickets, 1,000 tickets for $50 for New York for the MetLife Games. So,
2: wow.
22: So that's nice. It's one concession that FIFA's been able to do this year. But yeah, a lot of noise. Hopefully, we just once we get playing the actual game, we can actually see it because it's going to be fun. This is the world's biggest sporting event, and it just got bigger this year, and it's in our backyard. But that'll do it for us today on Sportsnet today. I want to thank everybody involved in today's show, for our two outstanding producers, Taylor Dingman and Cameron Hughes, for intern Sam, keeping us on the air and making us sound oh so good. For Peter Klein, I'm Patrick Dumas. If you missed anything on today's show, it's up on our Spotify, Apple, Amazon, wherever you get your favorite podcast, the Seeker app as well. And a reminder, Game 2 of the Vegas Golden Knights and the Colorado Avalanche can be heard right here, 6 o'clock on Sportsnet 960 The Fan, following Flames Talk. 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
7: From the 660 News Radio Traffic Center, I'm Ian Busby. Not looking too bad overall, but we have a couple of areas where it is slow going, heavy volume due to some construction. So in the southeast, median work on McLeod Trail between Lake Fraser Gate and Shaughnessy Boulevard has it speeds reduced through that area. And the left-hand lane is blocked off around Bannister Road for bridge repair. So that is going to be a bit of a slow go, and it's going to get worse throughout the afternoon likely. Also in the southeast, we have construction on Glenmore Trail at Deerfoot Trail, really slowing things up on the eastbound side, backing up past Blackfoot Trail. Otherwise, things looking not too bad for your Friday afternoon drive. 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
0: No dread at all. 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
2: Love it. Doug McClain,
0: Nick Kiprios, Sammy McKee, Jake the Snake Schultz, and Derek Brandeo. This hour of Real Kipper and Bourne brought to you by Bet365. Gord, do not blink. It'll go by that fast, I'm telling you.
2: Well, when you do a two-hour show and it's cut back to one, you're right. You do a three-hour show, it's cut back to two. So, yeah, I've been listening, watching, and it sails by and always fun. 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Yeah, I'm glad to be on board. Let's go.
0: In about 10 minutes, we'll welcome in Doug McClain. That's where either the show will slow down, come to a screeching halt, or be driven into the ditch.
2: Yeah.
0: But we can catch our breath there.
2: Well, I saw a feature on Paul Anka, and it talked about he wrote the song. It was a good feature.
0: Paul Anka.
2: He wrote the song My Way for Frank Sinatra. And I'm just saying, Doug McClain is like the My Way of sports broadcasting, hockey, because the conversation will go his way, whatever it is. And that's why it could be off the rails, on the rails, but it's always Doug McClain fun, right?
1: I didn't have a Paul Anka reference in the
2: first. Yeah, don't worry.
0: I love it.
2: Don't worry, I didn't expect it, but anyway.
0: Jam-packed tonight on Sportsnet. We got the Western Conference Final, Vegas Golden Knights, Colorado Avalanche, 8 p.m. Sportsnet. But before we get into that with our good buddy Mac, your thoughts last night, Montreal Canadiens, Carolina Hurricanes, what looked like a terrific start, albeit 33 seconds, Gord.
2: Yeah.
0: Turned into a rather disappointing, at times ugly for the fans. They left early.
2: Yeah.
0: Not what Carolina fans were hoping for.
2: Well, it's what Montreal fans have come to expect in the playoffs. The games don't leave early. The games are crazy. We see it in that series against Buffalo and Tampa Bay. And not going to go over all the goals, but it does show again, that's why you play the games. Everyone's trying to predict what's going on. And I thought, honestly, Kippy and Sammy, 33 seconds in, I thought, don't tell me this is exactly what Philadelphia had against Carolina. They'd spent their emotional gas beating Pittsburgh, and they never got going. And they got steamrolled by Carolina. And then when Caulfield gets that one, 27 seconds later, at even strength, okay, you're back in the game. And then after that, that relentless forecheck of Carolina, because there's no space. Carolina gives you no space. But Montreal figured it out, and Carolina made some uncharacteristic gaffes. And, you know, we chatted about this morning on my SiriusXM show, Kippy, about when are you ever going to get a game like that from Jacob Slavin? You know what? You know, just all those things, like what went on last night for Carolina. So good on Montreal for capitalizing it. And the only caveat I'll throw now is, now we're talking about Carolina's record. They're 1-17 in their last 18 championship series. Like, that's staggering. Insane. They got swept 4-0, 4-0, and 4-1 their last three series. So now, and that's not like the Leafs haven't won the Cup since 67. This team, these guys were most of those guys that have been on those teams. So this thing creeps into discussion a little bit now.
1: Yeah. I mean, since 2000, teams with a 9-plus days off of rest are now 2-5 in the first games back from the layoff. We know the stats about the 7-1 coming off a sweep versus the game 7 stuff. There's no way to sit here and say that that wasn't a rust situation. Like, you've watched the Carolina Hurricanes all year. We've all watched the Carolina Hurricanes. They are a dialed in group, and they just gaffes, breakaways. It was so uncharacteristic. I can't believe how bad they looked. Like, I thought there might be some rust, but man.
0: Let's sneak in a Kipper's Clipper from the head coach of Carolina try to explain it.
2: Yeah.
0: Clip one.
3: Our top guys had a tough night, and that's not going to work this time of the year. So chalk it up, you know, I think we just tossed this game, to be honest. I hate that this time of year, that's what we got to do, but there wasn't much to really grab onto there. And I think you get

0: behind early like that is just, it's tough. But we clearly were not ready for that pace. And that's, you know, I'm not going to give the layoff as an excuse, but we weren't ready to play playoff hockey.
1: Yeah. He said he doesn't want to use it as an excuse, but it's,
2: yeah.
1: How can you not?
2: About halfway through the game, I'm wondering now that if just Montreal's style of play, which I see as being very opportunistic too.
1: Mm-hmm. Mm-hmm. Counterpunch.
2: Counterpunch against a team that just likes to throw everything to the net. It's all about the volume. It's not about the quality of the chances. And we've seen teams turn away chances because they don't think that the odds are with them or the percentages are with them. Carolina is opposite of that. It's like, we don't care. And if you do find yourself throwing pucks like that constantly and it's not working out for you, this is a team that jumps, mm-hmm. led by Hudson on the back end. And that transition killed Carolina last night.
3: Well, it's funny, when you're watching a team and in person, every now and then you go, how the hell did this team get so fast? Like the Anaheim Ducks. Well, you get Cutter Gauthier, you get Seneca, you get all those guys. You're a fast team. Montreal, been a real fast team. Now, what Rod Brindamore is saying, if they can't handle the speed, well, they're screwed. You know that's plain and simple. And he's got to believe they can handle the speed. Question I want to ask you, because, you know, Sammy's talking about the layoff and that. When you won the Stanley Cup in 1994, or even in general other examples, when your team has won a playoff series and you've had a lot of time to rest.
2: We did. Okay. We swept the Islanders in the first round.
3: And what was it like next round?
2: Fairly easy too.
3: Oh, okay. What about the round after that?
2: It, you know what? It really felt, I think we went 4-0 and 4-1.
3: Okay.
2: I think Washington may have beat us one game, but we were essentially like Carolina.
3: Mm-hmm.
2: And then I think we lost the first game against the Devils.
3: Well, that was a battle. That's serious. And this one,
2: and that was
3: very well
2: could be a battle.
3: Stepping
2: my toes, double overtime.
3: Yeah.
2: Twice.
3: Because in one sense, if you're going to win a cup, you need one series like you had. Like, you can't go 7-7-7-7 generally, right? Mm-hmm. But then this is, Sammy, like you brought the stats up, the ultimate extreme about just because Montreal happened to go 7 and you're off 4. They could have gone on vacation. They could have gone on a cruise. Seemed like they did.
1: The seed of doubt thing for me with those stats that you brought up. Like, you know, just the 1-13 under Rod, right? And mm-hmm. in the conference final now. Just like that little bit of being like, are we going to do this again? Is this going to happen to us again? Like, I'm sure it's impossible to fight away. Like, it's human nature. You're going to be thinking about that. But how do you not think about it? How is that not the first thing that's going through your mind? It's crazy.
2: Rod Brindamore was asked about his goaltender, if there's any thoughts about pulling him. I want to get to that clip before we get to Doug McClain and then ask you a question, Sammy, about Freddie. Let's go to Brindamore, clip two.
4: Did you give any mind to pulling Freddie?
0: No, I mean, we're giving up breakaways. I mean, I'm not going to blame him for breakaways. I mean, I thought maybe for a second just to give him a breather, but he's had a ton of rest, so it's actually the opposite. We need to get him probably up to speed, more game action.
1: Yeah, it's the opposite. Less rest.
2: So let me ask you, and then Gord, follow it up. Did we see Toronto Freddie Anderson last night?
1: I'm the number one guy that would be, I thought.
2: It's a yes or no question. Did we see Freddie last night?
3: No. Yes.
2: I saw Toronto Freddie.
3: Yeah.
1: I want to bury him as bad as anybody.
2: No,
1: I want to
2: it's
1: take
2: not big burying him.
3: No,
2: yeah. We're not burying him.
3: No.
1: I've buried him his whole career. I've made a career out of burying his career. I just think that the chances that they gave up, they were great. Like, it's just, he had no shot on all of them except the first one. I hated the first one where he's lying down. The rest of them, what's he supposed to do? They're breakaways or tap-ins. Like,
2: yeah, the first one where he's just diving out on his stomach.
1: That one was weird.
2: Weird.
1: Yes.
3: No, but the Toronto Freddie was, he just got out goaltended. It's not like you remember egregious goals against. It just was.
1: I can tell you a few.
3: It's a constructive criticism, and Toronto fans are eating it now about Mitch Marner, which is pissing them off. You're saying, no,
5: we do
3: that
5: not
3: group
5: agree.
3: Collectively didn't get it done, including Auston Matthews, Morgan Rielly, William Nylander. I mean, that's fact, okay? Phil Kessel, Tyler Bozak, Nazem Kadri have gone and hoisted Stanley Cups elsewhere. Hyman's been in the Stanley Cup final twice, whatever, but just as a group here, and Freddie was the goaltender. And Toronto fans eventually kind of said, you know what? He was the first guy that kind of said, okay, got to make a change.
2: Okay. Don't ask us. Let's ask Doug McClain as we welcome in former NHL president, GM, head coach. It's Friday. Out in PEI, staring at the...
3: What's he shaking about?
2: What are you shaking at? What's going on?
5: I miss when... I listen to Stelic in the morning. Do I have to listen to morning, noon, and night, or what? Seriously.
2: But we got the Gord, best version of him now.
5: Great to see you, Gord.
3: Always great to see you, Doug.
5: It was some of my finest moments getting to work with you. It was you or Berkey. I couldn't decide who I liked the most.
2: So just to pick up on a conversation about Freddie Anderson last night, like kudos to him for the first two rounds. All good. But Rob Brindamore said the quality chances, the breakaway, you can't really pin it on him. But like they could have used a save last night from him.
5: Look, I hate to say it, but I've been thinking about it all year and mentioned it, I think, last week, that it's still, you know, I'm still a little nervous about Freddie at this time of year. The team, you know, they were absolutely terrific against Ottawa and Philly, and he was solid, but I'm still a little nervous. And you look at Montreal's goaltending has been exceptional all playoffs, and then you look at Vegas goaltending has been exceptional. Vegas maybe have the best goaltending in the league, and Montreal's right there with them. And then the other two teams, I'm a little nervous about Colorado's goaltending, and I'm a little nervous about Carolina. So we'll see what happens. I mean, it's let them down in every conference final in the past. They've stayed with Freddie. They've been loyal to Freddie, and he has been good. So it'll be a real interesting test for him to see if he can bounce back. Montreal, I mean, they come at you with great speed. They've got great skill. I mean, they're a fun team to watch. I mean, to think they went in and won three road games in Buffalo, and then they go in and win in Carolina. Now, that's four times they've beaten Carolina this year. I could not believe that stat when I saw it. Four times they've beaten Carolina.
3: Okay, so the stats, there's been not a negative one against Carolina for the playoffs. They steamrolled in eight games. So now you bring up that 1-17 in the last championship series games. And it's not decades ago. Most of these players have been on those teams. And how does that creep into the psyche? Or if you're Brindamore in that, how do you try to avoid it from creeping into the psyche?
5: Well, they've got the excuse right now that they've been off for 12 days. And look, that's a legitimate excuse to have, that, you know, they're not ready to play, not quite sharp enough. They're a better team than we watched last night. There's no denying that. They're a lot better team. And that's what Rod's got to, you know, he's got to use that a little bit. He's not an excuse type of guy. But, I mean, they are a persistent, hard forechecking team. Maybe the best forechecking team in the NHL this year. And Montreal walked out of their own zone for fun last night in groups of five. In groups of five, they on the breakouts, they had four guys available. Four guys that were open and available to receive the puck to come with great speed through the neutral zone. So, I mean, they've got to figure out the forecheck on Montreal. They definitely have to figure that out.
2: Mac, as far as Slavkovsky goes, you'd be hard-pressed to find a better four- or five-tool player in an NHL game now than this guy. He can beat you so many different ways. As a first overall pick, it wasn't exactly the best start in his career. I think he had like 24 goals in his first, 120 games. But now you're seeing what everybody saw to make him the first pick overall here at age 22. But man, oh man, there's so much pressure on 18 and 19 year olds now more than ever to come in right away. And McKenna may be that guy where you want to see so much so fast, but Slavkovsky is the way it should work. Should it not in real development?
5: It is, and I was looking at the draft picks playing for each team. So I know it's a big topic in Toronto about draft picks and so on. But think about this: Montreal have 9 first round picks playing in that game the other night. 9 first round picks, okay, of which 3 of them are their own picks. So there's six other first-round picks they've picked up in deals. Isn't that bizarre? Three of their own. And we know who the one is, the one you named, and Caulfield's the other guy. It's bizarre when you really think about it, how few. And then you look at Carolina. They had eight first-round picks in that game, and only two of them are theirs. You know, Vegas have six first-round picks on their team, and none of them are their own picks. And Colorado have eight first-round picks in their team, and three of theirs are. Now, that's McKinnon, McCarr, and Landeskog, so they did pretty well. But Montreal's three firsts are the guy you just mentioned, Slafkovský, Caulfield, and who's the third one? Who's the third one on Montreal?
3: Demidov?
5: Demidov, who just really came on and looks like a star all of a sudden. Those are the only three. So isn't it bizarre? 8 and 9 first-round picks playing on their team, and only two or three, and some teams with none of their own first-round picks playing. And we talk about the importance of getting a guy like McKenna in Toronto or whoever they pick. Those first-round picks, I mean, you've got to hit a home run with those. But it also tells you maybe you shouldn't trade your first-round picks, because these teams have got 8 and 9 first-round picks on the team, and there are only two or three of them of their own. So interesting to look at it that way.
3: Yeah, no, Montreal, they've done a great job procuring the picks, that's for sure. Curious, you mentioned Cale Makar, and Kippy was on the show you listened to this morning, and just the absence of him in that series, and I don't mean to put words in your mouth, Kippy, but you felt if Makar's not playing, that theoretically tips it in favor of Vegas based on losing your stud defenseman. I mean, how catastrophic do you view it, and how maybe do you combat it if you're the Colorado Avalanche and it's a reality?
5: It's catastrophic. I mean, Montreal's blue line are moving their puck, you know, created all their speed last night with the way they come out of their zone. Makar, he's a transporter of the puck. He makes great plays with the puck, and he transports the puck out of his own zone and through the neutral zone. I mean, Vegas have a pretty good puck moving blue line as well. It's a critical part of the game, and you know, you can't play a speed game if you don't have the back end that transport the puck and move the puck the way they are. And we talk about the Leafs all the time. That's their number one problem. Their number one problem is they have a hard time getting the puck going out of their own zone. And when you put it around the boards, like the Leafs do a lot of games, it's very easy to forecheck them. There's no denying that. So, hey, Makar is a monumental loss, and they got to pray they get him back. And, hey, look, it's every year we talk about it. What about Carter Hart? I mean, look at this. Vegas don't care. They don't care if their coach talks to the media. They didn't care about signing Carter Hart. I mean, this guy might be the MVP if they win the Cup, guys, how good he's been. I mean, let's not kid ourselves. They don't win the game without Makar even. They don't win the game without the way Carter Hart played the other night and the way he's been throughout the playoffs. And this is, I mean, I know it was a tough signing. I know teams didn't want to sign him. But this is an Edmonton kid, and Edmonton can't stop a beach ball with their goaltending. So that Vegas, they're about trying to win at all costs, and they'll do whatever it takes. So,
2: well, Mac, they care a little bit. They said they were sorry.
5: Yeah, they did. They were sorry. You always know Torts definitely is sorry. You know he feels horrific about now, doing it. But he had to catch that plane. You know,
2: there's a bit of a precedent for Gary to give back picks
3: or mitigate it.
2: What do you think? Can he do it this time?
5: Did you hear the story that they refused to get mic'd up in Vegas this year? Did you hear that story from the league?
3: They've been warned. This wasn't the first time. So, yes, I heard the story, and it's a fact. They've been warned. I don't know for what.
5: About coaches not being mic'd up and players not being mic'd up during the game or doing interviews, you know, and that was a bit of a sore point. So, yeah, they've been warned a little bit about it. I mean, I don't know. I just think that Mr. Foley, at his age and with his money, he just doesn't care. And I know George McPhee really well, and I know Kelly pretty good. They don't care either.
3: Well, let's ask one step further.
5: The only time George really cared is when he didn't have a job and He cared about hanging out with Gary.

0: What do you think? Can he do it this time? Again?
1: I heard, did you hear the story that they refused to get mic'd up in Vegas this year? Did you hear that story from the league?
2: They've been warned. This wasn't the first time. So, yes, I heard the story, and it's a fact. They've been warned. I don't know for what.
1: About coaches not being mic'd up and players not being mic'd up during the game or doing interviews, you know, and that was a, I hear that was a bit of a sore point. So, yeah, they've been warned a little bit about it. I mean, I don't know. I just think that Mr. Foley, at his age and with his money, he just doesn't care. And I know George McPhee really well, and I know Kelly pretty good. They don't care either.
2: Well, let's ask one step further.
1: The only time George really cared is when he didn't have a job, and he cared about having Gary a little bit.
0: Well, you don't have a job, and you still don't care.
1: I know, and I should have cultivated that a little more. Honest to God, I should have.
2: Well, when he was scouting for the Islanders that one year, he was around, available to talk to George McPhee in the press box. Yeah. Now, okay, one more about. I quote you all the time about the old era. Owners hated paying coaches off. That was the worst thing as a general manager. They'd be pissed. They'd say, I don't care. Kipper's under contract. Let's start the year with him. Well, he can't coach anyone. It didn't matter. You would. So it's rare. It's funny to see now Bill Foley and other instances and George McPhee saying, okay, Bruce Cassidy, he gets a chance to coach somewhere else. Go. We're off the hook for millions and millions of dollars. Now, our mutual friend Byron Burks this morning feels they will not let him coach Edmonton or Los Angeles. They don't care. They'll pay him off. He could coach some other team, but they're not going to let him coach somebody in their own division. Do you think that's going to be the case? And do you think that's right? I mean, he's going to make his money regardless.
1: Or do you think Bruce may have said, please don't give me permission to talk to Edmonton?
2: I don't think that.
1: Maybe. Do you have, just think about it.
0: Okay, and
1: Kelly, George, don't give me permission.
0: Don't you want to hear the offer first before you tell them no?
1: No, because I know he's got a pretty good idea. It's an offset anyway, so you know he's going to get his money anyway because it's always an offset, and he's got a couple of years left. So I still say L.A. is the place. I don't think it's Toronto. I don't think it's Edmonton. I still think he ends up in L.A., but I don't know. I'm just guessing.
0: Tell me why he doesn't end up in Toronto or Edmonton.
1: I think Vegas may have spoiled him a bit. You know, the weather's kind of nice. The tax situation's kind of nice. L.A. hasn't got the great taxing, but they've got nice weather there. I'm not sure Bruce is an Edmonton guy anymore. I'm just not sure of that. I think L.A., bright lights of L.A.
0: It's not the taxes. It's not the weather. It's maybe where am I coming to and where's McDavid going to be in a couple of years and where's Austin Matthews going to be in a couple of years. I think it has more to do with that than taxes and weather.
1: Yeah, maybe. I just think that Kenny needs a top coach in LA. He desperately needs a top coach as bad as other teams. And, Kenny's getting near the end, and I know he'd like to put it over the top there. I'll be shocked if they don't get him done in LA. I will. And I know they're not giving permission right now, but that'll work. They're focused on the playoffs right now. They can't think about that, you know?
2: Toronto and Edmonton. So in Toronto, one of the lead players is already gone. He's playing for Vegas and Mitch Marner. And the captain doesn't have.
1: You know what? I've hardly noticed him.
2: Well, anyway, the captain hasn't had a lot to say. Hasn't been available in Edmonton. You couldn't get Connor McDavid and Leon Draisaitl to be more precise. They've articulated well, calmly, coolly, throwing it back at all aspects of the organization. So the coach is gone. But what else do you do now if you're Stan Bowman? I mean, most personnel moves have gone sideways or backwards. They took a step back. And both their elite players are putting everybody on notice.
1: It's a really touchy situation. You throw that in with the two kids they lost to St. Louis. You know, one a top four defenseman, another top six forward, young guys, a devastating loss. You know what? I don't like the fact that Draisaitl and Connor talk to the media like that about their team. I think I'm all for them telling the general manager that. I'm all for them talking.

0: in-house about it. I don't think they have to shoot their mouths off in the media about their organization. I really don't. But that's just the way it is today. You know, you don't see it very often. You know, I've never seen Sid do it. You know, Sid does it on the ice. I didn't like it, really. I didn't like it. I don't like the fact that it probably cost Knobloch his job, but I just didn't like it. But Stan Bowman has got to step up. He's got to step up and figure this out, because their window is closing quickly. And, you know, I don't know. People, you know, they've got another year with Connor, and then it's going to get really testy. So they've got to step up and figure it out. They really do.
1: Buffalo's window's wide open. Lindy, who looked like ready to just drift off into the sunset in November, early December, is now looking at a contending Stanley Cup situation for the next 2 years with his new deal.
0: Yeah, Lindy, I thought it was his last year. I really did. We talked last summer and last fall, and he really was sort of thinking this would be his last year and he was going to retire. And, you know, all of a sudden you have the run and, you know, he's excited again, and I don't blame him. I'm glad he re-upped, and he's done a good job. It was a good fit for him coming back to Buffalo. I talked to him a fair amount. I've never heard him ever be critical of the situation in Buffalo, even when Kevin was there. You know, it was a positive situation. You like their team. I just can't believe they lost three home games in that series. That's hard to believe that they did. You know, I know they stayed in the hotel. They stayed in the hotel the last game. If I'm not mistaken, when we went to the finals in Florida, I think we stayed in a hotel every night for a home game, for the all four series, every night that we stayed in the hotel. And, you know, it was hard on people, hard on the families, hard on the players, but that's what we did. And I'm a little surprised more teams don't do it. I just think it's such a critical time of year.
2: I remember talking to you, Led. I believe Roger had Lindy as an assistant in Florida. And then when you took over, you chose to inherit him or keep him going. So what was it about? Because that could have been a fork in the road for him. What was it about Lindy Ruff that you saw potential in coaching?
0: I didn't know him at all, really. I knew of him, and obviously as a player. And we were at the draft in Edmonton when I interviewed. And I hung out with Lindy for, you know, a couple of nights at the draft when I was going through the process. I really liked him. He was a terrific, terrific assistant coach. The only thing that bothered me about him was we were in Greensboro at training camp. And we went to a bar, a country bar, and Lindy, who prides himself in being a Western farm boy, horse guy, you know, cocky. And I had Dwayne Sutter with me, who also was a cocky farmer, you know. So Lindy gets on the bucking bull in the bar.
1: Okay, I'm sorry. Can you repeat that?
0: The bucking bar.
3: Don't. Just
0: Lindy
3: don't.
0: Gets on the bucking bar.
1: Oh, my gosh.
0: Bucking horse.
1: That sounds horrible. Say.
0: And all of a sudden, he's on the floor, and the next day, he's on the DL, disabled list, because he had a pulled groin from the bucking bull. And Brian said, what's wrong with their assistant coach? I said, Brian, you don't want to know. You do not want to know what's wrong with Lindy. So he's matured since then, you know?
1: Okay. Just one more for me. Are the Nashville Predators still in the league? Because the last I heard, I think in February, they were looking for a general manager, and they haven't heard anything since then. And, well, like, should it really take, like, months and months and months to find a guy?
0: Does it really surprise you? I read that Nick Saban's involved in the hiring of the hockey GM, you know, the genius football coach. So I think he's probably slowed it down because he can't find anybody as smart as he is. So I think that's probably the problem.
2: Now, just
0: it's embarrassing, if the truth is known. Embarrassing.
2: So we wait for Nashville. We talked about coaches in Toronto. I mean, whether it's Bruce Cassidy or not, but he doesn't fit. They say a data-driven coach, like analytics. Like who are those people? Like, I mean, are they going to go? Are they going to go like Dan Muse, who did a good job in Pittsburgh? Will it be like a Marty St. Louis hire in Montreal? Like, I mean, who are those kind of coaches in 2026? Because it's not Berube who's gone or Bruce Cassidy, I don't think.
0: You know, I think that it'll be, I mean, I thought Manny Malhotra might be a fit for them, and it looks like he'll probably end up getting the Vancouver job. I don't know if Malhotra's a data-driven guy or not. You can't just be a data guy. You've got to be a data-driven guy. So, I think that will be probably a small part of it. I think back to who Chyka had in Arizona. Wasn't Tockett with him for a while? And
2: yeah, he coached, you know, yeah.
0: Wayne Gretzky with
3: Tippett.
0: Him?
3: Or did Wayne I think it was Dave Tippett, wasn't it? Was it Tippett?
0: Dave Tippett, yeah, that's
2: well,
0: right.
2: Well, yeah, Tockett. Yeah. Anyway, whatever. But I mean,
0: I don't know who. I have no clue. I mean, I see the guy from Denver, but he wants to be, you know, in charge of team construction. He wants to be in charge of the private jet. He wants to be in charge. I don't think Carl will be there, but he may be. I don't know. I don't know who. I have no clue which way they will go. And how would you know with what's going on there through the GM process? You know, I listened to Mike Gillis pontificating today about why he wasn't a fit in Toronto. You know, he felt that a guy at his age shouldn't be in the chair on a day-to-day basis. He might make good
1: so
0: sense.
1: So he should just go to the home now. Right? Okay, Mike. Wait for your tray at 6 p.m.
0: But seriously, who are they going to hire? That's a great question. It really is. And, you know, they'll do they're going to do an extensive, thorough search. So it'll be fun to watch who it is at the end of the day. You know, I think they better probably try to find the best coach they can. And if not, find four new defensemen and three or four new wingers and a couple new centermen. And
1: I think you can do all of that July 1st in UFA shopping.
0: Well, I just read off all the first-round picks that have been traded, so maybe they can, you know, search around for some first-round picks that their teams don't want anymore. Maybe they'll get rejuvenated in Toronto. But I think they've got a big, big job to do in player acquisitions this summer, whether it's drafting, free agent, trades. It's a big job because they've really got to make some major changes to their team. So the coach will be important, but the player acquisitions are going to be a lot more important, in my opinion.
1: Well, you look very relaxed in your gray hoodie, gray like glasses, gray hair. Like,
0: by the
1: just,
0: way,
1: nothing gets easier.
0: I have one final story.
1: Oh no!
0: I was at the Centennial Cup game the other night, and the Centennial Cup was held in Summerside. And there was one of my former players that I coached with the Western Capitals back in 1980 or so. And I had taken the C from him. Okay, I had taken the C from him. So anyway, he comes up to me. I was in one of the owner's boxes. And he came up to me and he said, "Hey, Doug, George Roberts here." And I said, "Oh, George, you're going to go at me again about taking the C from me. I know you're mad. I know your father hasn't spoken to me in 45 years because I took the C from..." He said, "No." But he said, "I got to tell you, I heard you on the Real Kipper show when they took the C from Tavares and gave it to Matthews. And I brought up that it was reminded me of when I took the C from George Roberts and gave it to Charlie Cameron. And his father is still not talking to me after 45 years. And I said, and I guarantee you, John Tavares' father wouldn't be very happy with that either." So George had it on his phone, the conversation from the Real Kipper show. He saved it on his phone from a few years ago when we talked about it. So I just wanted you to know how big the Real Kipper show is.
1: No. We don't care about that. We want to know why you took it away from him.
0: As I said to him at a bar when he asked me 10 years ago and when I saw him the other night, because he was no damn good as a captain. That's why I took it.
2: Wait to let him down softly.
1: Yes.
0: So anyway, we ended up getting
1: cut to the chase.
0: We got over the hump, and George and I are still in good, you know.
1: Good.
0: We're good friends. But isn't it amazing? He had the Real Kipper show tape on his phone. And he said, "You know, Doug, that's the first time in my career I was ever compared to John Tavares." So it was good.
1: All right, Mac, we got to go.
0: Okay.
1: Thanks for doing this.
0: Thanks for having me, guys. Gord, great to see you, Gord. Gord, you know, I'm in Toronto every once in a while, but I never hear from you. It's nice to see you, though.
1: Oh, he's,
0: you know,
1: he's a big star.
0: From you in 4 years.
2: Okay.
0: I got a new book coming out, so I'd love to get on the show again if you can.
1: All right. Okay. Sell a condo.
2: We'll catch up dinner too. We'll
1: and
2: do
1: he wants
2: some,
1: to sell
2: yes.
1: a condo. Go away.
3: Let's go
1: away now, please.
0: Take care, guys.
1: That's Doug McLean going away. All right. God, he's still listening.
3: Longest goodbye in the league. There's just no longer goodbyes than him. Game time. It's game time, presented by Bet365, an official partner of the NHL. Must be 19 plus. Ontario only. Please play responsibly. One game on the ice tonight. It is the Vegas Golden Knights in Colorado, looking to take a 2-0 series lead before heading back to Vegas. As you would imagine, Colorado big favorites tonight, -165 on the money line. Vegas +140 on the other side of that. You have to think that Nathan McKinnon's going to be involved tonight in a big way. Give me Nathan McKinnon to have 3 points tonight at +260.
1: Ooh, man. That's a big night. Without Makar.
3: Needs him. They need him. He was kind of felt like him or nothing a little bit that last game. So give me a 3-point night for Nathan McKinnon at +260. And my beloved Toronto Blue Jays open a 3-game set against
1: beloved,
3: the...
1: Beloved, eh? Win two in a row? Beloved now?
3: Buddy, I wear
1: but
3: a Jays hat.
1: You couldn't even watch them 2 nights ago.
3: I know. I just had to take a night off. They won the night I took a night off. So I was
1: maybe
3: watching everything
1: you.
3: Else.
1: You shouldn't have won game. You shouldn't have watched game 7.
3: Yeah.
2: Right.
3: That's boy, great. I sure wish I did. They are hosting the Pittsburgh Pirates, who are having a surprisingly good season. Kevin Gausman on the hill tonight at the Dome or at the Rogers Center for the Jays. Bubba Chandler for the Pittsburgh Pirates. Jays are big favorites, -160 on the money line. Eventually, Vladimir Guerrero's got to hit a home run. So give me Vladimir Guerrero Jr. to hit a home run at +525.
2: Tonight. He got one the other night, right?
3: Yeah, but it would like to be more. Okay. 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
5: From the 660 News Radio Traffic Center, I'm Ian Busby. Seeing a bit of a slowdown in the northeast. We have a crash on southbound 19th Street, just south of 16th Avenue. Lots of vehicles on scene in this one, blocking the right-hand lane, and it's causing slowdowns on eastbound 16th Avenue as you're hitting 19th Street as the turn lane is being obstructed. So that's causing quite a bit of a backup in both directions as you're trying to get through there. Seeing a bit of a slowdown in the northeast on westbound 16th Avenue at 68th Street. It feels like we have some sort of an incident happening there. And we're seeing slowdowns on southbound Deerfoot Trail around the Calf Row Bridge. We also have a bit of a slowdown due to a stalled vehicle northbound Deerfoot Trail approaching Barlow Trail, this one in the left-hand lane. Otherwise, things looking not too bad for your Friday afternoon drive. Tonight's Lotto Max jackpot is an estimated $10 million, and there's more. 10 chances to win $100,000. 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
1: Welcome back in studio. Nick Kyprios in for Justin Bourne, our very own wonderful, talented Gord Stellick and Sammy McKee.
3: Time now for the Acura Performance Matchup, the 2026 Acura MDX, precisely premium. So we're looking at game two of the Western Conference Finals tonight. Goes at 8 p.m. on Sportsnet and CBC. Big one tonight, obviously, for the Colorado Avalanche. Since relocating to Colorado in 1995, 1996, The Avalanche are 24-6 for an .800 winning percentage at all time in game twos at home. Their win percentage in that scenario is the second best in the NHL over that span behind what team? Toronto Maple Leafs.
1: Really?
3: The Toronto Maple Leafs are have an .813 winning percentage in that scenario, 12-3. So they can only pale.
2: So wait, game twos at home.
3: Games at home. They're 24-6.
1: That's so baseball. Nobody really cares.
3: It's a huge game. Game two at home.
1: I get it.
3: It's a huge game.
1: But nobody cares about that stat.
3: No?
1: I don't know.
3: I think it matters.
1: Do you think it matters?
3: I do. What do you think about this game tonight? Are you worried for the Colorado Avalanche?
2: Let me ask Kippy a question about Colorado and the altitude. Okay, I never played in it, obviously. Yeah. The better the team is, the harder it is to win there. But the altitude, when you go in there as a player.
1: Yeah, it's real. Mm-hmm. Yep.
2: Is it?
1: You feel it.
2: Yeah. What about if you... they've been there a couple of days now.
1: So you adjust. You adjust and... We're talking about like 24-year-old lungs, not like yours, Gord, where, you're huffing and puffing to get to the door.
2: No,
3: that's not true.
2: No, I put my motor scooter there and everything was fine. And the last few steps, I did great.
1: It helps. They're elite. They train harder than they've ever before. You would have thought jump on it early in game one. If you're Colorado, it didn't happen. But the only factor I have right now is that McCarr's not playing, and Colorado's got to find a way to prove that they can push over 60 minutes without him. And, let's not forget Mark Stone's not in the lineup either, but nobody's really talking about that as much as they would have a few years ago. Obviously, he's slowed down. They've played a lot of games without him. They've already shown that they can win without him, and it's a less of a factor, but he is still a guy that can influence a hockey game on any given night, and he's nowhere to be found either.
2: Well, the stud D is special, although Florida really didn't have a stud D in that regard. So you're talking about when they announce program deletions tonight. That's the key: Cale Makar playing or not. And then the other one. I hate to make it so simple, but we're just saying. Carter Hart played a hell of a game, okay?
3: Yeah.
2: So goaltending, all of a sudden, the Colorado goaltending, which has been really solid all season long, but hasn't had to be phenomenal because they've had a phenomenal team. This is showtime. This is to do what Dobish did a couple of games for Montreal. Don't let Carter Hart be the difference maker in game number one, because in either case, you don't want to go, but we know that. It's academic. I don't need 8-13 stats, whatever, to be 0-2 and go in the other team's building down 0-2 when you've lost two at home.
1: Of note for the watchers out there, Sammy found a Vegas jersey.
2: Yeah.
1: I was a little, miffed.
2: A little flamboyant.
1: It took the Montreal Canadiens jersey down, but they're not playing tonight, so I gave you the green light.
3: Well, I'm just putting up the two future finalists, the Leafs Nightmare, Golden Knights, and Habs.
1: And you left the tag still on.
3: Yeah, the tag came in. Listen, this was a fast scenario. Our boss, Ryan Favreau, brought it in, and I put it up.
1: Yeah, I know.
2: Is he going to return it?
3: That is a wretched jersey.
1: The tag on it reminds me of, probably your high school crush, Minnie Pearl. Was that her name?
2: I call Paul Anka Minnie Pearl. Yes, God, Bashful Wayway.
3: Anyways, that was the accurate performance.
2: Do I Dream a Genie or something? Like Minnie Pearl.
3: That was the Acura performance matchup, the 2026 Acura MDX, precisely premium.
2: Okay, sorry, Acura, about the Minnie Pearl thing.
1: Hold on. For those of you that don't know, she always wore a hat with the price tag still on it,
2: and she was. Everyone seems like the dinosaur kind of comedian back in the 90s. And she was country when it was country western, and it was viewed as hokey, and it wasn't mainstream.
1: Yes,
2: which it's very mainstream nowadays.
1: Okay,
2: but there's no Minnie Pearl. There's no room nowadays for Minnie Pearl.
1: Okay, Sammy, what do you got for us?
3: I was just thrown back. I was taken aback by the seemingly different angle they showed me on there. What's going on with the camera angle? It's looking a little different than it usually does. Jake, you surprising me up there? What's going on?
1: You look fabulous.
3: This is very different. But anyways.
2: Does he insist on a certain side being shot?
3: Yes. Oh, yeah, yes. I'm showing my bad side. What's going on? Hey, guys. Canucks fan here. Do you think Canucks ownership/management will really see this rebuild through. Because if so, ideally you'd be looking to trade Petey, Hronek, and Demmer, I guess Demko, to then suck for 2 to 3 more years. But I got a feeling that's not going to happen. Thanks a lot, boys.
1: I wonder why he doesn't think it's going to happen. Because if we just go back when Jimmy Rutherford was hired, it was the, he's got the blueprint, Gord, yeah. The recipe to turn things around right
2: they
1: away.
2: They're on the path.
1: And that was the whole thing. I don't think they're gonna make the same mistake twice here.
2: Yeah, well, you know, I think we're both big on Jim Rutherford, but this one compared to his history, and we're very biased about Bruce Boudreau, and I didn't like the way he got treated there because that was part of it. You know, he kept dumping on him, and meanwhile, they've gone to the bottom. So I don't know. The ownership's has stayed away a bit, but I think they'll be a little bit more. Involved, maybe the word, but I'm intrigued to see. I mean, I think Elias Pettersson's got to go anyway. I think it's time for a new scenario.
3: Yep.
2: But the other ones, the Sedins, I've always been big on them. Yeah. Respect them as individuals.
1: They all got to go, Gord.
2: What's that?
1: They all have to go.
2: What, Sedins have to go?
1: No.
2: Oh, the players.
1: The players, well, the DeBrusks, the okay. Brock Bessers.
2: You don't all have to go. No, you've got to identify... There's good in every negative situation. Who really wants to stay there, stay the course? Quinn Hughes said, I didn't sign up for this, so he went somewhere else. But, it, you know, so, yes, they've got to make a lot of changes. No, but there still are pieces. If they're invested, want to stay there. You got to identify.
1: I get that you need veterans. You need guys that can help bring along. You know, there's credibility. There's season ticket holders. I get all of that. But we are in a world now where players identify situations and... I'm not sure how many guys in their prime want to be out of the playoffs for the next 4 or 5 years.
2: Oh, by the way, when you come dead last, by the way, it's not exactly like people are picking up the phone and saying, you know that bad contract you have for a guy that came dead last and contributed to it? I want that here, okay? So that doesn't always exist either.
1: But I want it at a 30% discount. That's what's going to happen.
2: What? Who's going to get a 30% discount?
1: The team that trades for Brock Besser.
2: Well, okay. They can only retain so many salaries, so it's not like they can put 6 guys out there and retain contracts.
1: Plus, right? I don't know what they have presently, but they've got some cards to play there.
3: Got to get creative.
2: Play the right cards.
3: Heidi in Toronto wants to know, what do you know about the Devils' 22-year-old RFA defenseman, Simone Nemec, situation? And he is someone the Leafs could take a risk on and potentially developing into a solid defender. Because there's a report that he maybe requested a trade.
1: It's been out there. His name's been out there.
3: Yeah.
1: And, you know, the one thing about hiring a new general manager now in Sonny is that everybody feels like, okay, let's see what we have. And
2: he's
1: let me,
2: a big personality. Huh?
1: Let me get to know people and figure out where the issues were and whether or not you can rectify it. I don't see him going anywhere anytime soon. They didn't even make a head coaching change. They're bringing back Sheldon. I think Sonny's going to take his time on this.
3: It's funny that they did the thing that we had kind of batted around that the Leafs were going to do, right? Where he keeps the head coach as opposed to Chyka coming in here and getting rid of the head coach. It was the opposite move. But so you don't think he'll move right away, like this offseason?
1: I don't. I think Sonny's not in any hurry at all.
2: And also, veteran general managers always told me, use the collective bargaining agreement. He can say he wants to trade.
3: Yeah, too bad.
2: That's not up to him, right?
3: Yeah, too bad.
2: So don't get bullied by that. But the other part is I'm not sure what his offer sheet situation is, but we just talked about in Edmonton. It worked out well in St. Louis getting Broberg and Holloway. And I don't know why it's not done more often that teams go after restricted free agents. I don't understand why there's a hands-off thing. So if you think there's a
1: Broberg deal out there for him.
2: Yeah, that's what I'm saying. If you think there's a way to do that and – don't worry if they're going to match or not. Whatever. You got to go and try to improve your team. And if they match, so be it.
3: Last one before we go. Sammy, it's Terrace from Hamilton. The AHL did us dirty with that team name. The Hammer is a tacky nickname that real Hamiltonians don't use. Teams should have been called the Tigers, like our stolen NHL franchise from 100 years ago. So we were all in favor of the Hammers, but apparently the local Hamiltonians don't like it.
1: Happy.
3: Don't like it. That's our boy Terrace, so. I don't know.
2: Team names are hard or slow. I didn't like Blue Jays when I first heard it. You know?
3: I love Hammers. I think it's...
1: Could they change it?
3: I think it's too late for that.
1: Too many hats made?
2: But okay, but do the
3: they already sold a million
1: they
3: hats?
1: Sold hats and T-shirts.
2: Is Tara speaking for the majority of Hamiltonians? Is that true? They don't like it.
3: I don't know.
2: I've always heard it referenced. I thought they referenced it as the hammer.
3: No idea, boys.
2: I don't know.
3: Absolutely no idea. All right, what do you think is going to happen tonight, Game Two? Vegas or do you call Colorado get back on it?
1: Colorado's got to win, Gord.
2: Yeah,
1: they got to find a way to win. And
2: again, we watched the game. Who knows? But I'm thinking Colorado's got, when you're number one during the regular season. And I mentioned the goaltending, other thing, McCarr's not there. You got to find a way to win. They almost did the other night when they were coming back. And McKinnon went on it was a man possessed for how long was it? Like 10 minutes in the third period?
3: For the last 10 minutes, he was out of
2: it. It was crazy.
3: Yeah,
2: it was
1: video game like.
2: Yeah. Oh, yeah. No.
1: So I've got the next couple of nights, I got splits in both series.
3: Yeah, me too. I think that's fair.
1: You think that's fair?
3: Yeah, I do.
2: I just remember the Leafs are 8-13 at home in game twos over the last 24 years.
3: 12-3 for an 8-13 winning percentage.
2: I don't know how that applies to either game, too.
3: 24-6, Colorado.
1: You cannot go a full hour. I know it's the fastest hour in hockey on our show, but like you can't go a full hour without finding something Maple Leafy.
3: Well, it was in the NHL.com media thing. Like it was a stat. Okay. I didn't dig it up. You think I'm looking that up?
1: You got this issue on your morning show on Channel 91?
2: Yeah, NHL Network, Channel 91.
3: Wow.
2: The issue about what? Obscure stats?
1: I don't guess.
2: Yeah. Well, good stats. And
1: hey, thanks for doing this. So you got your morning gig. You came in tonight.
2: Yeah.
1: Later on, about 11:30, 12, I think you're going live with Roger Lajoie. So you're a very busy guy.
3: At the Rog 590.
2: It's his show number 7,139 for the Rog.
1: Anything on Cable 10, Roger's Cable 10. What show did we do, me and you?
3: We gotta go, Eric.
2: We were looking at each other.
1: What are you doing? We gotta go.
2: Okay, no. We gotta come up with that. It was a Wayne's World to win.
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13: 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Matt Coronato! And the Flames have a 1-0 lead.
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22: From the 660 News Radio Traffic Center, I'm Ian Busby. Seeing some heavy delays in the southwest. We have a crash on the merge from southbound Crowchild Trail to eastbound Glenmore Trail. That is backing things up on southbound Crowchild all the way to Flanders Avenue, and on the eastbound side of Glenmore back towards Richard Road. It's going to be a real slow go getting through that one. Watch out for emergency crews on scene. Heavy volume on Glenmore Trail all the way through to Deerfoot Trail in both directions, and we have an incident on northbound Deerfoot Trail right around Glenmore Trail. That is really slowing things up as well, and we had incidents on Deerfoot Trail around the Caffro Bridge still causing delays, especially on the southbound side, and we're seeing some heavy buildup in the northeast on eastbound 16th Avenue approaching 19th Street. We have a crash on 19th Street as blocking the right-hand lane. That is really slowing things up getting through that intersection. 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
36: All right, it is a Friday. It is Friday, May 22nd, and we are underway this hour on the program. Welcome aboard. It's Pat Steinberg along with you on Apple, Spotify, Amazon, Seeker, or wherever you get your podcast. Live right here on Sportsnet 960 The Fan. Thanks for being along with us, and welcome to another edition of the Eric Francis Hour. Yeah, it's a Friday, which means we got a full hour with Eric Francis of Sportsnet and Sportsnet.ca. The Eric Francis Hour brought to you by Paradise Bay Hot Tubs. 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And we say hello now to Eric Francis from Sportsnet and Sportsnet.ca, who is coming at us from Denver, Colorado, home of the first two games of the Western Conference Final. EF joins us now. Mr. Francis, how are you, pal?
37: I'm fantastic, my man. How are you?
36: I'm good. I am very good, and I'm excited to hear all about the stories from the Western Conference Final, which continues Friday night at Ball Arena in Denver with the Avalanche trailing in a series for the first time this postseason, which is pretty significant news. But I hear it is I hear it's lovely in Denver on this Friday.
0: It's a gorgeous day here, and the weather's incredible, and I'm just outside the arena, and everyone's wearing their jersey, and you almost forget. Having in Calgary, we forget because it doesn't happen that often. But, like,
36: stop it.
0: People, you remember just the buzz, the excitement. Like, every half-hour walk from my hotel to this arena, and this is one of my favorite cities in the league, and it's sunny and gorgeous, and jerseys are everywhere, and, like, the whole city's into this and excited. I don't think it takes over a city like it would in Calgary sort of thing, but these are great fans. They've got a great history, winning history. And, like, the buzz. And I put out a tweet the other day just showing the opening. You know, when you cover these playoff series, and I've been fortunate to do a bunch of them, and you go to these different rinks, and they get every bell and whistle going for the opening five-minute introduction to get the crowd hyped and then bring out the players. And it's just a fevered pitch. And when you look at, you know, the technology that these arenas have that we don't have in Calgary, you look at just the buildings themselves, everything all comes together, the fervor, the pandemonium, the hype, and it's just an incredible moment. And I get excited about, you know, that happening in Calgary. I know it's years away, but with a new building and they'll have all the bells and whistles and the game production is going to be taken to a whole nother level that Calgary's never seen. It's kind of exciting. It really does kind of get me jazzed up thinking of what's to come.
36: Like, can you believe we're only like a year away from that happening?
0: Yeah. Well, the arena part anyway.
36: That's what I meant.
0: Okay. Yeah. I don't know about the playoff part. We could be in for a bit of a haul here, as we've discussed endlessly on this program. But the first piece, yeah, that's a critical piece. And we waited a hell of a long time for that too. So why not wait a little longer for the playoffs?
36: Yeah. Well, we'll get into some of the Western Conference Final stuff as the hour continues, and lots of interesting things to talk about from Denver. But, you know, here we are. It is Friday, May 22nd. We're now 5 weeks, pal, from the NHL draft, 5 weeks away from night one of the NHL draft in Buffalo, New York, where the Flames, as it stands right now, will select number 6 overall, and they're going to get a good player. We've talked about that ad nauseum, that they're going to get a good player when they drafted number 6. But what if they do? And you and I got into this a little bit on last week's show, but what if they draft higher than number 6? Because the more I hear, the more I talk to people, the more I think that that's going to be a real, real concerted effort that Craig Conroy makes to try to up himself a little bit in the draft order. And I don't, you and I talked last week about maybe getting to number 2 in San Jose, and I've kind of had that downplayed to me a few times, just in the sense that, you know, Mike Greer, the last 2 years has had a number 1 or a number 2 pick, and teams have really tried even just a few spots to see if the Sharks would be willing to move. And, you know, Greer has said publicly he might be, but at no point have teams really felt like there was ever a possibility to move up with Greer in San Jose. So I think that at least in late May, the feel is that San Jose is going to keep their spot, and moving to 2 is not going to be attainable. And probably with Vancouver already falling from 1 to 3, probably not going to get to 3. But could you get to Chicago at 4, or could you get to New York at 5 to get a guy that you really, really want if you feel he'll fall off the board? And you know, the only guys that I think that they would be doing that for, because it's so stacked on defense, if McKenna drops or if Stenberg is still there at number 4 or 5. If that's the case, EF, I think they will make a concerted effort to try to move up. And, you know, I think it'll be expensive. I think there would be some on the outside who might accuse them of overpaying. And yet, here's what I'll bounce off of you, and I'm curious as to how you'd respond to it. But honestly, even if it is judged to be a significant overpay, I'm fine with them doing that because they need to find franchise centers. Franchise forwards. I know they're not going to find necessarily franchise. They need to find franchise forwards. And if they've got to overpay to move up in the draft to be able to select one of those, like, you're not going to get any objection from me. I'd be totally fine with them, quote unquote, overpaying to make that happen.
0: Yeah, and you know, as you lay out that possibility, it does all revolve around forwards, right? Like I've said to you before, leaving with that sixth pick overall, even if it's a defenseman, it's not sexy. I keep saying that. It's not, to me, it doesn't address the biggest problem you have in the organization, and it doesn't sell jerseys, and it doesn't get people more jacked up to buy tickets this year or next. It just doesn't move the needle if it's a defenseman. And that's not to say they're not going to get a defenseman who could be a franchise defenseman. But I'm just telling you about perception and marketing and PR. And so to me, yes, if you can move up at a reasonable price, and reasonable is probably not even a possibility, if you can move up at a price that you can stomach because you have so many assets to get a forward that you think could be a difference maker and sell jerseys and make you a better team for years to come, then I think you do it. And I have no doubt that he's had conversations with every team ahead of him, Craig Conroy, that is, with every team ahead of him to discuss the possibilities now, but more importantly, on the floor. Because as you know, yeah, you can call a one-minute timeout, but these things move pretty quickly. For you to make a franchise-altering move potentially and only have a minute or two to decide, that's just not – that doesn't work. That's not something that anybody wants to be in a position to. So you discuss with Chicago, okay, look, Chicago, obviously nobody's going to tell you who they're drafting and all these sort of things, but you discuss with Chicago, look, if this, then what? If this, then what could we offer? You know, would you be interested, if this, this, and this happens ahead of you, would you be interested in this, this from us? So there are so many moving parts, and it gets hard the further down you go on that list to try to negotiate with someone or set up a possible deal. But basically with the possibility, the very real possibility, there could be four forwards in the top six, or at least you're hoping that the fourth one might be available to you at six. What is the price you'd pay to make sure that at least one of those four is yours? And to further that point, I guess you and I should discuss, what are those four? Is it the two big boys at the top? Is it Malhotra? And is it Vigio Bork? Are those the four? Or are you worried about Bork's size? Or is Malhotra, not worth the hype? These are all questions that they have to answer, not me or you. But do you see it the same way? Those are the four forwards that could potentially be in your top six, if you're lucky.
36: Yes. Yeah, I think that's probably fair to say. I think that if you're talking about them taking a forward, I think that would be the consensus in terms of who the top four would be. And honestly, and with no disrespect to either Bjork or Malhotra, I don't know if you're paying the premium to move up to get one of those guys necessarily. Exactly. Whereas, because here's kind of, I'll paint you the picture as to, why this maybe feels like it could be a possibility. So Toronto takes McKenna. Say that they go Gavin McKenna and they do what everybody's been talking about for years and take McKenna at number one overall, which honestly, I feel like they should. And then San Jose is like, well, we've got Michael Misa and we've got Will Smith and we've got the captain of Team Canada at the World Championships. We got Celebrini, but we really need another potential kind of, pillar on our back end. And we don't know if Sam Dickinson's going to be that, but we feel Chase Reed can be that. So we're going to take Reed at two. And Vancouver has reportedly been in love with Caleb Malhotra this entire process. And if they decide to go that route, well, then all of a sudden, here's this guy that a lot of people have said for months and months is the clear number two or maybe even number one guy. And now Stenberg is still there at number four. And I know that Stenberg and McKenna are two guys the Flames were, you know, when we were leading into the lottery, I know that those were two guys that the two guys like, yeah, these are the guys that we really feel can be the start of our new direction, with no disrespect to any of those other guys, but with the Flames with an opportunity to have a number one or a number two pick, there was a lot of excitement about potentially bringing one of those guys into the organization. They don't win the lottery, they move down. So now you got to be in a different situation. But if Stenberg were still there at number four, that's where I think Conroy goes, okay, we put this in place. We've talked about scenarios with Chicago already, and now Stenberg's here. Let's get to work and trying to pull the trigger on this thing. We already know what the particulars are. Maybe Chicago's goes, we're a little gun shy still, so you need to add one more thing. But like that's the way that I think something like this happens.
0: Yeah, absolutely. And I just want to interrupt this portion of the program to announce that we have a celebrity sighting.
36: Ooh, who do we got?
0: Sam Kadri is here doing pregame. He's all excited about the game, doing his pregame routine. Can I mention what your pregame routine is? Got a big fat stogie in his hand. Outside Ball Arena, and he's ready to go. I was hoping I'd run into Sam on this trip at some point in time. So anyway, just thought I'd throw that in there.
36: That is awesome.
0: Yeah. Just he's standing right next to me here now. And look, I don't think Stenberg's fallen to four, but hey, crazier things have happened in many drafts over the years. And to me, again, that's the kind of table you want to set with Chicago ahead of time to see, look, Chicago, we all know you need a defenseman more than another forward. Or maybe they don't feel that way. Maybe that's just my impression. They obviously need more forwards to work with Bedard, because that's not working in any way so far. So you have to find out what their mindset is when it comes to that sort of thing. But I guess the big question is, what's the price? What's the price you pay for Stenberg? If he's four or two and you have a chance to get him, or even number five, what's the price you pay? And to me, it starts with obviously swapping out your number six overall pick. That goes without saying. And second of all, it's those two of the four second rounders. Those are kind of no-brainers as well. And I do feel like from the day they acquired those guys, those two extra picks, that they were thinking, well, at least two or three of these are probably going to use to land us something. You know, we're not generally planning to draft with these picks. We want to use them as currency to kind of trade up or trade for a player that can impact us a little sooner rather than later. So, and you know, does that get the deal done? Swapping first rounders and two second rounders? No. And then the debate to me is, do you throw in a Blake Coleman? And there's a value there too, because Blake Coleman could probably net you at least a second rounder and a top prospect, I would think. I'm not sure you get your first rounder, even though we thought that last year, but clearly that offer wasn't there last year, or they would have made it. Or do you add your first round pick, that 28th or whatever it's going to be, Vegas, 33rd or 31st or 30th? I don't know. That four pieces to me is very reasonable. Five is where it starts to get iffy.
36: What if it's a guy like Morgan Frost? What if Chicago looks at a young center and says, hey, this is the type of guy that we think could be a real good kind of number two piece behind Connor Bedard, and we really think that they could be a nice 1-2 punch going forward. So Frost, you know, maybe the one or two of the second round picks and your sixth overall. Like, what if that ends up being what they're asking for? And I really, really like Morgan Frost. I like him as a dude. I think he's a really good ambassador for the team going forward. And I think he took some huge strides. But I don't think he's a franchise forward the same way Stenberg might be. So I'd be like, yeah, I'd consider doing that. Or maybe Chicago looks at it and says, we want next year's Vegas first round pick. So we'll take that. We'll take one of your seconds this year and sixth overall. Yeah. I guess what I'm saying, Francis, is that there are very few deals that you could put on the table as a way to move from six to four or six to two, even though I don't really feel number two's as likely. There are very few proposals that you could make where I'm like, no, don't do that. Because that's how important, you know, you're going through a rebuild. You need franchise players. And if it's a difference between a potential franchise player and a really good player, I think with all the capital that they've spent, even if you overpay with some of it to get into that franchise player conversation, there's very few deals that I'm balking at or saying, no, that's too rich for my blood, I think.
0: I would agree with you, and I would respond to you when you first throw in Morgan Frost. I say,
36: yeah.
0: Are you going to let a deal for a franchise player fall by the wayside because of Morgan Frost? And I think he took huge strides. I thought he might have been their best player for a good chunk of the season this year. And he's going to start next season as your number one center. And you've been looking for those guys. And he's in that age bracket that they're really trying to build around and build with. But he only has one more year left on his contract. And you don't know, you might have to pay way too much to keep him anyway. So I don't think, as valuable as he is, that's not the guy who you let a deal falter because of. It's like, we would have had

0: Yeah, and it's funny, we kick this around and we talk about it and all that type of stuff, and yet it's still, if you ask me, I if you were to say, okay, Steinberg, put some money down over at Bet365 and you want to put in like what your money is, the smartest money is going on, well, I still think it's them drafting number six overall. As much as I think Craig's going to try to push, and I would love it if he could, it still feels like just the way history goes that the odds would be they're still drafting at number six. But, you know, I go back to what you said, you know, 2-3 weeks ago. You really think the Flames are going to be one of the movers and shakers and one of the story-making teams of this draft? Well, moving up in the first round, especially with their first pick, is one way they do it. So, yeah, odds would suggest I'd probably still put my money at number six overall, but I feel like there's way more of an open door this year than there has been in other years. That's for sure. Like even 2 years ago when they were talking about trying to move up to, you know, maybe snag Tiege Iginla, it feels even more likely that they're going to be able to move up or have the possibility this year.
1: Yeah. Yeah. And with 11 draft picks as assets, I don't think it's the hottest of takes when I keep saying that I think they're going to make one of the biggest splashes at the draft. You know, whether they draft all 11 guys, which I still can't fathom being the case, or they use them as currency and move up in different ways. And again, I don't think it necessarily has to talk all about moving up to number two. And yeah, that's the sexiest possibility. But, you know, is there a team out there who's trying to position themselves to try and get both of the Ruck brothers? You know, that's a very legitimate storyline that I was planning to kind of follow up on over the next little while. You know, at one point it looked like one of the Ruck brothers was kind of a late first rounder and the other one was a mid second rounder. And I'm like, oh boy, those are the two leading scorers in the Western Hockey League. They played with Andrew Bascha this year, a Flames prospect, maybe one of the best lines in junior hockey. Boy, you want to sell some tickets and some jerseys and create some excitement? You go and trade for some Twins and everyone will compare them to the Sedins, which isn't fair and all that. But you want to make a splash? The team that goes out and trades for or gets the two Ruck brothers, that's the biggest splash of the draft, if you ask me. And don't you think? I mean,
0: well, absolutely. What makes it even more interesting is that I'll just quickly jump in. But it sounds like from everything I've heard that they're pretty adamant about playing together is the best thing for both guys.
1: Exactly. Exactly. That's what I was going to say. Like that is word on the street that they definitely want to be together moving forward. And, you know, they're undersized, they're skilled though. And they've only had one really good year under their belt. The previous year, they were no screaming hell, but anyway, these are all things that you have to have extensive talks with your scouting department to decide, you know, if those sort of things are worth it. But I do feel like somebody is going to try and get both of them at this year's draft, and surely the leading candidate's a team with 11, you know, picks, including six in the first, 45 or whatever the number is. So I'm not saying it's going to happen. I'm just saying you want to make a splash. There's a splash that doesn't involve a top six pick. That's a splash that can be made further down, and the Flames certainly have the equity to do it.
0: I'm just looking right now, Eric, and you're right. Like, comparing them to the Sedin brothers is probably a little unfair because those guys are incredible, and we've never really seen anything like what those two did. But I mean, I'm just taking a look at the weights. You know, Daniel Sedin in his last year listed 6'1", 190. Liam Ruck right now listed 6 foot, 177. So like, we're not talking about a massive difference in terms of size between them. And if you're hearing the same thing, like if you're hearing the same thing that they are really pushing, like, look, they don't make the decision when it's all said and done. But if you're hearing the same thing I am, that they're really advocating that they would like to play together and they feel like individually that's best for one another to still play with one another. Like, you know, maybe even if there is a little bit of a gap between Liam and Marcus, you know, maybe if it's the Flames, they're willing to move back into the first round to ensure they get both of them. So that would be quite the splash as well. And again, comparing them and expecting them to be Daniel and Henrik Sedin, probably unfair, but you're

0: You're very on to something when you say that would be a splash, because people will be talking about whatever team ends up getting both of them, because it sure does feel like whether it's Calgary or somebody else, one team is going to find a way to get both guys under the same banner.
1: It's like playing Monopoly, man. When you get the one color of property, you start working real hard at trying to get the Monopoly. That's what the game's all about, my man. You get one blue at Park Place, you certainly want to complete the deal. So whoever drafts them first, when it comes around to their next pick, or anytime there's a trade announced, everyone's going to be wondering if that's them completing the duo. And it doesn't have to happen at the draft. But last time I looked, it didn't kind of fall in line with where the Flames picks are at right now. Again,
0: yep.
1: With all those second rounders, the Flames could swap two for one, that move up a little bit, maybe in the first round. I don't know. But, they both moved into the first round by all accounts in terms of where they're slotted to go. That could be problematic for the Flames and many other teams. So if it doesn't happen at the draft, you could see intense pressure being put on either of the teams that acquire the Ruck brother, one or two of them, or one of them, to kind of work with the other to try and make a deal to complete the duo. So anyway, that's just one of the many storylines that I've kind of been looking at and reading about and listening to. And, the Flames have been familiar with them. They're just down the road. They got a chance to scout them all year long and see what they were doing, because they were keeping an eye on Basha. And boy, wouldn't that be a sexy storyline if the three guys who basically led the nation in scoring all in junior played together or moved up through the ranks as a Flames prospects. I mean, that's kind of exciting.
0: I was always partial to the yellow squares, the Marvin Gardens, and I always like getting that little, and then the green ones right beside them. If you could get that little Monopoly on the corner, that was always the way. I thought it was more valuable than Park Place and Boardwalk.
1: Yeah, I can see that. Like Ventnor, I was open to anything, and sometimes there's value in getting those the cheapy cheapies at the beginning, but the Monopoly is the key, right? Two is better than one, three is better than two, and boy, did I have some fights with my sister over the years over whether I was going to grant her a Monopoly status, because that's once you grant a Monopoly, like, it's tough to bust that up.
0: Yeah, I haven't played Monopoly in probably like 20 years, so I would be easy pickings if you ever played with me. It's the Eric Francis Hour. Steinberg and Eric Francis along with you on this hour of Flames Talk. Just quickly wanted to bounce one of the things that Logan and I got into during the week. One of the themes this week on Flames Talk was kind of just the Flames are in a spot where they do have some difficult decisions to make this summer, and they have to, like, we spoke with Ethan Wittenbach a little earlier this week. We're going to speak with Cole Reschne next week on the program. And, you know, these guys both were very close. As close as you can be after your freshman year, like, these guys were both very close to, you know, making the turn to pro hockey a few months ago at the end of the Flames season. They both decided to go back. Wittenbach went back to Quinnipiac and Reschne back to North Dakota. Both guys want to win a national championship next year. And there was really open dialogue between the Flames and the players about, you know, whether or not going back was the right call. And so those decisions were made, and everybody's really happy about the decisions that were made. But it's only a one more year thing, right? And we talked about this on an intermission going back late in the season. Like, Reschne, Wittenbach, Potter, the plan is for all three of these guys to come out next year, as you know. And so that's three contracts they got. That's three contracts they need to make sure that they have available, which is why when we've had discussions about Ryan Lomberg or Johnny Beecher or some of these other names that I think are, I know you've even thrown out there, and we talked a little bit about it, like, you've been a little bit more of the, like, what about Rory Karens? Is he guaranteed to be part of this team going forward? Like, they've got some decisions to make with both UFAs and RFAs, because they really have to make sure that they've got the contract space needed to do some things for their future before the end of next season.
1: Yeah. Yeah, I don't think the decisions are all that hard, to be honest. I really don't. Like, I think you and I might disagree on like on Cairns, he's kind of polarizing one way or the other. People have strong thoughts on whether they gave him enough of a chance or not, or whether they should give him at least one more chance, another year, or whether he even wants to stay in this organization where he maybe feels that he hasn't been given much of a chance. So I feel like they've got a firm grasp already on what they're doing with these guys. I played phone tag with Lomberg today, and I'd love to find out more about what he's thinking, and maybe him and I just speak off the record so I have an idea of, you know, what he's heard or what he's thinking. But I, you know, that he, to me, he's an unfortunate casualty of just where things are. You know, things worked out well for him to come in and be a character guy and help build the culture around here, and the optimism and the enthusiasm. I mean, there's nobody better in that room for that than him. And he can protect these young kids too, to a degree as well, because you're going to need protectors. I know that it's not the age old, you know, NHL where you needed an enforcer on every team, but with a really young team, you do need someone who's going to stand up. So there's merit to it here, but I think he's going to find that someone else is going to, you know, covet him more and give him a better opportunity. Look, he's not going to break the bank, and the Flames don't worry about salary cap anyway right now. But, you know, you're not going to have him in your lineup very often, I don't think. And they didn't have him in their lineup much this year, and they weren't a very good team. So I feel like those are spots that you want to give to your kids on a regular basis. So that's why I just don't think he fits in there.
0: Which is, like, it's really too bad because, like, is there a better guy that you've dealt with? I mean, he's just one of the best guys to have dealt with. And he's a big-time fan favorite because of how quickly he ingratiated himself to the community. Like, it's a really unfortunate situation, and yet it's kind of the harsh reality of pro sports, right?
1: Yeah, it sucks. Like, he wants to retire in Calgary, whether he's a player here or not. And Lord knows, in our organization in Calgary, not a lot of players say that sort of stuff. Yeah. They want to be here no matter what. So when you have it, you feel like you almost have to keep guys like that. But again, if the priority is in giving chances to guys, young guys, to grow, it just doesn't fit the mold. And, you know, anyway, it's unfortunate. But that's probably the way it goes. And I'm not sure if they've had that conversation as plainly as that at this point in time. But that's clearly the way it's going to go, in my opinion. Maybe they leave the door open a tiny bit and say, let's just see how the summer goes and what sort of team we have and what other guys might be able to be protectors for the team. And, you know, if you trade a Blake Coleman, then maybe you do want to leave room for a guy like Lomberg to keep that culture strong. I don't know. But I think the odds are very, very slim.
0: Yeah, I'm kind of with you on that front. The way it happens, similar to the way it happened with Joel Hanley last year, I think, where – you know, it felt like Hanley was going to go to free agency, felt like they were going to part ways. And then, you know, towards the end of the pre-free agency period, you know, some of the things that they were trying to do and some of the players that they had targeted, they felt like weren't going to come through. So they circled back and signed Hanley to a 2-year deal. And I think that happened like either an hour or two before free agency or very early on in free agency. That to me is the way we get news about a Lomberg return.
1: Yeah, I think so too.
0: By the way, I encourage you to go back listen to Ryan Lomberg on Locker Cleanout Day, but also I think it was about a month prior, a few weeks prior, that you wrote and you had caught up with Ryan on the road, and only time that he's ever said he'd like to retire as a member of the Flames was in that column with you. And you can go find that on sportsnet.ca when Eric was the first to break that story about, you know, just where Ryan Lomberg is leaning and thinking and what he would like in terms of his future. So we'll see how that plays out, but I do think that we're on the same page in terms of how it likely plays out when it's all said and done. Okay, we're underway. And go ahead, sorry.
1: You got to appreciate when a guy lays all his cards on the table and says, look, like, I would kill to be back here. You just don't hear that, because agents tell guys not to say that as well because it hurts your bargaining power. But he doesn't care about any of that. He's just telling the truth. And that's part of why everybody in the city loves him. So
0: no doubt.
1: I got to go talk to my buddy Sam now.
0: Okay, you go do that during the break. We'll say hi to Sam from Flames Talk. Say hi. Okay. Flamestock says hi to the Cadres. He's Eric Francis. My name is Pat Steinberg. This is the Eric Francis Hour on this hour of Flamestock. Eric Francis with us in Denver for the Western Conference Final from Sportsnet and Sportsnet.ca. 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
0: We shall take a break, come back, and a little bit more on what Eric's covering right now, the Western Conference Final. We'll dive in on that when we come back. Plus, it is a Mailbag Friday. 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
4: From the 660 News Radio Traffic Center, I'm Ian Busby. Still dealing with a crash in the southeast that's causing significant delays. This is on northbound Deerfoot Trail at the Caffro Bridge. We're seeing it backed up past Glenmore Trail right now. This was a vehicle that was on fire. It's off to the right-hand side now, but still causing those backups. And we're seeing heavy volume in both directions of Glenmore Trail around Deerfoot Trail. Glenmore really slow going as you're heading eastbound side towards Stony Trail in the southeast. So that is just some heavy volume work. And then we're seeing some delays on the westbound side of Glenmore Trail as you're approaching the reservoir in the southwest. That buildup is back towards Deerfoot Trail. If you're heading out towards the Airdrie area from Calgary, you're going to have some delays on northbound QE2 from Stony Trail up towards the Balzac exit as well. 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
0: 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It is Pat Steinberg along with you on this Friday edition of the program, and Eric Francis is with us. It is this week's edition of the Eric Francis Hour. Eric with us from Denver, Colorado for the Western Conference Final. The Eric Francis Hour brought to you by Paradise Bay Hot Tubs. First of all, hopefully the visit with the Kadri family and Sam Kadri was a good one. Of course, Nas, now a huge part of this Avalanche team trying to win a second Stanley Cup in the last 5 years. And so they are down 0-1 in the West Final to Vegas, who kind of surprised some people with how they rolled into Ball Arena and took game one fairly convincingly. Now, you were there for game one of the Western Conference Final. Tell us about it, the observations and how you saw it all go down, pal.
1: Yeah, I mean, I was surprised. I mean, but you look at Vegas's record since Tortorella came in, the last 20 games, these teams actually have the exact same record. And it's all about momentum and where you're at when you get to the playoffs. So I guess we shouldn't be that surprised. Now, I will be shocked if Vegas wins again tonight, because I just think you're going to see that much of a pushback from Colorado. Yes, missing Makar is huge. There's no question about that. But Vegas is missing Stone, and that hurts them to a lesser degree. But listen, I agree with your term where you said they won convincingly, because once they scored 1, 2, 3 goals, it did seem somewhat convincing. But you look at the stats at the end of the game. You watch the feel of the first period. I do think Colorado was the better team. But they just couldn't get
0: and
1: shot
0: they made it. They made it interesting, too.
1: They sure made it interesting, and you could never count these guys out with the depth and firepower they have. But, you know, they missed the net on it 23 times, or 18 times they missed the net, 23 blocks. Like, Vegas plays a very stifling, get in the lane type defense, and you got to go around us if you want to get anything and earn anything. So I do think Vegas was just more opportunistic too, right? And Colorado feels like they beat themselves to a degree because most of the goals they felt were a little too easy for Vegas to score. Either way, it's a hell of a game. I'm expecting another great game here. And, you know, when Nathan MacKinnon said at the very beginning of our media availability, it's going to go seven, you wondered if he was just kind of throwing out platitudes and you don't want to agitate the other team. But I do think few people in hockey disagree with him. Like, this is going to be a long series, and by no means is it over. It's been interesting.
0: So, what, and you got a firsthand look at it on Wednesday night. You kind of said it, like, no Mark Stone for Vegas, and that hurts them, but you said to a lesser degree, and I'm completely with you. I just, watching that game, and even watching Makar in game five, I guess it was, against Minnesota when they staged that comeback from down 0-3 and came back to win and close out the series. And we know Makar was hurt and playing at well under 100%, especially as that game went along. But it just feels like even take a 50% Cale Makar and then take him out of the lineup, it sure does feel like Colorado and the way they play is impacted so much more by not having any degree of Makar compared to, and I love Mark Stone. I think Mark Stone's going to be a Hall of Famer when it's all said and done, but you take him out. They're just, they don't, like, their team isn't so predicated on what Stone does compared to what the Avalanche are with Makar. It just felt so much more noticeable with Cale out, and both guys will be out for Friday night in game two once again.
1: Yeah, both are out. I watched them both skate today, and I got to be honest, I thought Makar looked great. You know, it's pretty well documented. He's got a couple different things going on here, maybe even three. There's a theory that goes out there around here that his initial ailment that he's kind of been nursing for the last little while came from Adam Klapka, a hit from Adam Klapka when they last played each other this year. But either way, I do think the big problem is the wing, his shoulder. With that reverse hit from Matt Zuccarello in game five against Minnesota, that's the last, you know, he left. He came back in overtime, but that was clearly painful for him. And I do think that's the thing. Watching him skate today, you're like, God, how could he not be in the lineup? But if you got a bad shoulder and it's separated or whatever the case may be, you know, you don't want to risk it. If this was game seven, I think Cale Makar would be in the game. If this was game five and they were down 3-1, I think he'd be in the game.
0: Mm-hmm.
1: But because it's early on, you know, and you really don't want to risk making it worse, you want to save for the potential that he's going to be available, you know, in the long run. I think they're just being, you know, cautious, not overly cautious, because I do think he's really, really hurt. But I understand the reasoning of just not risking anything yet. At some point, it might come to that. He may only play on the power play when he comes back. Who knows? But it is a different team. I think Sam Malinsky is a hell of a talent, and I think he does a great job trying to fill in. And Taves, you know, by committee, they're trying to do it. But nobody's as dynamic as Taves, and it does change their game plan a little bit, and you can see that last game for sure.
0: You've also had a firsthand look at and reaction to the fallout from all of Vegas's outside non-on-ice controversy, right? Like, you were there for the Kelly McCrimmon news conference where he talked about Bruce Cassidy and perhaps not being able to interview in some other cities. You were also there as he was reacting to the NHL's punishment where John Tortorella was fined $100,000 and they were docked a second-round draft pick that was held up on appeal earlier this week. What have your observations been? Because, you know, you're in a unique situation now covering the team firsthand.
1: Well, it's funny because I was also here when Tortorella got hired. I happened to be here the next day. I remember him going to the press conference at the players' facility, and he's like, "Hey, which way to wherever the press conference is?" Like he didn't even literally know where the press conference room was. So he's been going by feel for a while here, and it is interesting. You know, he clearly has no interest in speaking on game days, and he makes it very hard. Look, they opened the room today for the first time in the series. And look, I know we're only just one game in and a couple practices in, but The reality is a lot of skates in the playoffs, pretty much all of them are optionals. And a lot of the times they don't even skate because everyone's so banged up and it's such a long season and it's a grind here and we're playing every second day. But so this was the first chance that they had to open up the locker room. And you knew damn well they pretty much felt like they had to because of the punishment they'd already been dished out for not opening the room up a couple times under Tortorella. But it was done with about 5 minutes notice, like right up until about 5 minutes before we went in the room today. The three NHL officials that are here weren't really sure if the room was going to be opened up or not. So they like to keep everybody guessing. That's part of the MO of the Vegas Golden Knights in every possible way. You could say that about the Cassidy situation. You could say that about Tortorella. He wants everybody on their toes, unsure what he's going to say or do next or not do next. So today, for example, after the dressing room was open, everybody got a chance to talk to about half the players because only about half skated today. And we finished talking to Jack Eichel. And then you got about 20 minutes to get 30 minutes across town to the Ritz where the coach is doing his press conference. He's not making it easy by being at the rink like every other coach pretty much does and talking right after the dressing room is open. He's across town, a half-hour walk, for everyone to have to walk over and talk to Tortorella. And, of course, when you get there, it's never worth it on game day because he doesn't want to say anything. Anyway, he's just kind of going through the motions because he doesn't agree with having to talk on game day. So he's a fascinating topic, and I don't say all this to kind of crap all over him. A lot of people do. I think these guys are good for the game. I think that the mystique around John Tortorella is unlike any other coach in the league, and I think it's fascinating. And I really enjoy covering it. I enjoy being around it. I think the players get a kick out of it. Keegan Colasar said the other day, he goes, John Tortorella is freaking hilarious. He said, this guy just kills me every day. He cracks me up. And so I think the players kind of like the mentality that he's doing everything he can to protect the players and the organization. And I think that goes a ways for the players when they have mm-hmm. a coach doing that for them.
0: What's your gut say on how game two goes? Yep. Just in terms of how Colorado bounces back, but again, no Cale Makar. Like, what's your gut say about how the second game of this series goes?
1: Well, I think Vegas did a really good job kind of weathering the early storm of sorts. The first 3 or 4 minutes of the game one, Colorado was absolutely all over Vegas. But then 3, 4, 5 minutes in, Vegas threw a pretty nice counterpunch. So I do think that it'll be a sustained, aggressive, 5, 6, 7, maybe 10 minutes of dominance by the Avs in the first period because I feel like it's a highly motivated group. They know that they could be better than last game, and I think they know they can't go to Vegas down 0-2. It's not insurmountable when you're the best team in hockey, but it's not a pleasant position to be in. So I think you're going to see a bit different of a start tonight, even more intense by Colorado. And I'd be pretty surprised if they didn't win tonight. The column I wrote today, I looked it up. In the last 3.5 months, Colorado has only lost back-to-backs once. Once in 3.5 months. That means every time they lose, they bounce back with a win each time in the last 3.5 months. So it'd be pretty shocking to me if at the biggest moment of the year, they don't bounce back. And that's what I expect tonight.
0: Yeah. When was the last time you were in Denver for a playoff game? Was it the 2019 series between Calgary and Denver, or have you been there since?
1: I'm trying to remember. I feel like I've done one since. I've covered a significant amount of playoff games in Colorado, but that might be it though. You might be right. Anyway, I did one with my good pal Wes Gilbertson years ago. I think it was Denver, San Jose.
0: His name is not allowed to be uttered on this program.
1: Yeah, that was off the record. Sorry about that. but yeah, I remember that because we had quite a night with Graham Dillette and James Love. These are two. Well, James is a local golfer and living here, and Graham Dillette, everybody knows who he was on the PGA Tour.
0: Yep.
1: He's a huge Flames fan, and he was flying in his private plane to come and watch Flames games, and he wasn't happy with what he was seeing because I think – but did the Flames lose in 5 that series?
0: They did, yeah. They won game one, and then Colorado gentlemanly swept them from there on out.
1: That's right, and that's when Makar made his NHL debut. I remember being here for
0: game 3.
1: Yeah, and no one's really sure what to expect. And he's turned out all right. I still think he can get better. But, yeah, so.
0: And mix in a few more Norrises.
1: Well, he's going to get one this year. There's no question about it.
0: Yep.
1: I mean, that's how I voted anyway. But, yeah, he's it is such a huge – it's the biggest story of the series. Coming into the series and then every day when I come to the rink, is he skating? What do you think? Is he skating? What do you think? And I just have to say, the locals who have seen him deal with ailments for the last several months, he apparently hasn't skated in off – like in a practice or an off – like in a couple months. And so they're not surprised that he's not kind of hardly ever skating. But they were surprised when he missed his first game in game one, and they're really surprised he's missing game two. So
0: must be serious.
1: It must be serious. Obviously it is. It's not to say that we're not going to see him, though. I still think you're going to see him in this series. Just kind of depends on how desperate the Avs get, if they have to put him in or not.
0: Well, the atmosphere seems unreal there, and we know it'll be just off the charts in Vegas in a couple of days as well. Enjoy game two tonight, and then try your best to enjoy yourself. I know you don't like going to Las Vegas, so just suck it up and try to enjoy yourself just a little bit, okay?
1: I appreciate you know how much of a struggle it is, and especially when the off night is a Saturday in Vegas. You know, I hate it when that happens.
0: That's disgusting.
1: Because then you just got to fill your time, and it's not easy. There's hardly anything to do there.
0: Especially for you. You won't find any trouble at all. So good stuff, pal. Enjoy the game. Fly safe to Vegas. We'll talk next week, pal. Great stuff as always.
1: Cheers, my man. Yeah, have a great weekend. Enjoy the games.
0: You too. Eric Francis of Sportsnet and Sportsnet.ca on Twitter at Eric Francis as we start to wrap things up this hour. Thanks to Taylor Dingman and Cam Hughes, our outstanding producers. And that is the Eric Francis Hour for another week. Each and every week, the Eric Francis Hour brought to you by Paradise Bay Hot Tubs for all your hot tub and patio needs. 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
0: Coming at you not from the studio today. We're still out in the lower mainland, but I think sounding all right. We got the I bought a new sexy mic and it travels well, and doing it. I got a nephew's third birthday on Sunday, so that's what we're doing out here. Instead of taking holiday days, figured, well, we'll just do the show. If George can do the show from Ontario half of the year, I can do it in BC two or three times a year, so figured we would. If George sounds like he's right there, and we sound like we're right there with you, so that's where we are today. Flames Talk will take a quick little break. We won't be with you Monday or Tuesday of next week. Just a couple of medical things got to take care of, but then we'll be back for you on Wednesday. So a quick little hiatus and a bit of a long weekend for Flames Talk coming up. But here is the most important thing if you're listening right now. Well, two things. Number one, coming up at 6 o'clock tonight, game two of the Western Conference Final. 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Colorado trailing Vegas 1-0. 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
4: From the 660 News Radio Traffic Center, I'm Ian Busby. Still seeing some heavy volume in spots, especially in the southeast on Glenmore Trail around Deerfoot Trail. But things have eased off fairly nicely over the last few minutes as we head out of the afternoon rush period. But where we do have a crash in the southeast, this is on northbound Barlow Trail around 50th Avenue. It is really slow going getting through that one right now. Watch out for emergency crews as you're trying to make your way towards Deerfoot Trail. Then it's a slow go if you're trying to head up towards the Airdrie area. So northbound Deerfoot Trail right around Country Hills Boulevard all the way up towards the Balzac exit. You're going to find it slow going getting through there. Add some minutes to your expected arrival in Airdrie or beyond. 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
10: 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And this week, or this hour on the program this week, just me and you. And I say that because it is time for our Friday Flames Talk Summer Mailbag. 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Flames Talk Summer Mailbag is every Friday this summer, this off season, and really have enjoyed doing these. Great response, and people seem to have really, really liked them. Listeners seem to, like you, the listeners, seem to have really, really enjoyed it. So we're happy to do it and happy to keep on doing it. We had a bunch of texts come in on Thursday, a bunch come in before the show, and you still have an opportunity to get yours in right now. So if you're listening live, 960-960 on the text line for the Friday Flames Talk Summer Mailbag. We're talking draft. We're talking number 6 overall. We're talking moving up. We're talking moving down. What about off-season trades and everything? Is Scotiabank, Saddledome's final year, Scotia Place, jerseys, all that type of stuff is on the table. So let's dive right in at 960-960. Our first question came in on Thursday and says, others have probably asked this already, but if both Caleb Malhotra and Viggo Bjork are available, who do you pick if you have to pick only one? Hope you're having a great start to your summer. It's a really good question. And Logan and I did a full segment earlier this week on Viggo Bjork. And kind of the big push on that was if the Flames stayed at 6 and if Bjork was still available at 6. And we kind of assumed in having that conversation that Malhotra, Stenberg, and McKenna would all be off the board, which I think is a fair enough assumption. No guarantees. And, you know, you just don't know what teams are going to do and how teams are going to go about their business as they move forward in the draft and as the first round rolls out. But if there was a scenario where the Flames were looking at whether it's at 6, whether it's to move up to 4, and the choice came down to one of Bjork or Malhotra, I really like Viggo Bjork. I really do. But, and I'm no scout, so I think you always have to remember that I'm going on what I read from people who know and what I read from those who understand and those who watch these guys on a regular basis. I would go Malhotra. And the reason is just a little bit bigger, seems to be a little bit more of a pro readiness as a result. And is judged to be now, whether it was Sam Cosentino earlier this week or whether it's Scott Wheeler or some of the other big names, Stephen Ellis, Jason Bukala, all the other prospect experts who are out there, it sounds like the consensus is, if you combine everybody, that, you know, if you were scoring it, Malhotra is the top center available in this draft. 6'2", 182, so we've got some decent size, 84 points in 67 games in the regular season, more than a almost 2 points a game, rather, in the playoffs, 26 points in 15 games for Branford. I think I would go Malhotra, but if Malhotra's not there and they were to go Bjork, I really like Viggo Bjork as a player too. And I think both guys have the opportunity to be really important centers for a team, whether it's the Flames or otherwise, at the NHL level. This from Tommy in Victoria, who says, exciting times, but still think we need to preach patience and be careful about assuming every player in the system meets their potential. Passing on a right shot D because they have Parekh, Brustevich, and Muse in the system is bad process, for example. Some of these Flames prospects that we like are going to be fringe NHLers at best. It's the reality of projecting young players. Giving up a bunch of picks to move up from six is also bad process when you only have one elite prospect in the system and are probably 2 years away from being 2 years away. For now, keep blasting off picks, including those second rounders. They'll get their elite offensive players in 27 and 28. And the only thing that I guess would push back on a little bit there, Tommy, is that I do feel like if you've got an opportunity, again, if the draft plays itself out the way that it could, and one of McKenna or Stenberg is still available at number four, I think the conversation changes a little bit. And look, I think there's a very good chance that McKenna and Stenberg are 1-2 on Calgary's list. And so because of that, if one of those guys is still available at number four, well, you can be sure that that guy is not dropping to you at six. And if you've got an opportunity to move up to get one of the top two guys on your list at four, then I think that there's a real conversation to be had about the price that you would pay to do so. And so that's the only area that I would push back just a little bit on in terms of bad process. Because I agree that not draft, if a right shot D is the top guy on your board when it's time for you to draft, moving up or staying at six, you take that right shot D. I'll be perfectly honest with you. We're going to hear from Cole Reschne and Keaton Verhoff next week, but I spoke with them earlier today on Friday. Like, if the Flames were to select Keaton Verhoff at six somehow, I think they're getting an absolute steal. I think personality-wise, and the way the player is made up as a human, I think they're getting an incredible pick. And I think we're talking about a guy in Verhoff who I don't think Verhoff hurt himself in terms of his career at all. But what I think happened, because Verhoff went to the NCAA as a 17-year-old, Keaton Verhoff's still 17. And because he went down there and played against adults, against 21, 22, 23-year-old players, because he did not stay in the Western Hockey League, I think all of a sudden there was like, oh, geez, well, this isn't as good. And that, well, yeah, that's going to happen when you're a 17-year-old playing with guys who are, especially on the blue line, playing against guys who are 4 or 5 years younger than you. And so if Verhoff's the best guy on their board and they're up at number six and Verhoff's still there, you take him all day, every day. I think if you say to yourself, well, we got too many right shot D, we're going to go another direction, even if it is lower on our list because Verhoff's a right shot D, I agree. That's bad process. But if you've got an opportunity to, I think somebody's stealing Verhoff if he drops outside of the top three. I really do, because I do think that perhaps there's been a little bit of, I'm trying to think of the right word. I think he's being docked in some circles for going to play in the NCAA and being one of the youngest players in the NCAA at a very challenging position. And I think that has maybe hurt the perception from some on the outside. And so if the Flames were to get him at number six, I think they'd be stealing him. However, if they were to pay the premium to move up to get a guy like McKenna or Stenberg, where they really need that franchise type center, I also don't think that would be quote unquote bad process. Good text, Tommy. This says, a fun, interesting one today. What is your draft calm and hot take trade that happens? What are the returns in them as well? Okay. Calm take first, because that's the boring one. We'll get it out of the way. Calm take, Flames move from, say, 29th overall to 24th overall. They trade a couple of second round picks. They move from 29 to 24 and choose a player they really like at number 24. So I'd say they give up, their own second round pick and Ottawa's second round pick to move from 29, which is the Vegas pick. I'm projecting that. We'll see where it ends up being. Could be 31 or 32, but, say it's 29 to 24 and they give up their own second round pick and Ottawa's second round pick. Keep the Rangers, keep the Utah pick. That would be my calm take. My hot take is kind of what we talked about with Francis. They give up, they move from 6 to 4 with Chicago. They give up a roster player, whether it's Frost or somebody else. They give up, one of their second round picks and either this year's Vegas pick or next year's Vegas pick. And that gets them into the top four. That would be my hot take in terms of what they end up doing. This says couple of trade questions. Realistically, what would the Flames have to give up to get Mitch Cobb to Calgary? Same question in regards to Florida's first. Let's start maybe with the Michkov one. I feel like you'd have to be giving up some, at least one first round pick, and just off the top of my head, at least one first round pick and probably a, decent roster player as well. And I like Michkov, and I do think that, maybe he has, maybe it's not a good thing for Philadelphia that he's fallen out of favor. But I still think we're talking about a guy who, like, he's still in a quote-unquote down year, had 51 points as a 21-year-old. And I know that he kind of disappeared in the playoffs, but he's still 21 years old. And I actually think working with Tocchet will probably help him in the long run. But I do think if you're Philadelphia, if he has fallen out of favor organizationally, I do feel like, it's still going to be a really high price to pay. And I just don't know if the high price is worth it for another winger. You've got Gridden. You've got Coronado. You know, we don't know where some of these other players, like, is Potter going to be a center in the NHL? I think there's a decent chance he projects better to being a winger. You got Wittenbach coming. I know all these guys aren't going to hit it, but I don't know if you need another winger, and more importantly, I don't know if you need to give up what you would need to give up to bring in a left shot guy like Michkov. So I don't know if what the price would be would then make sense for the Calgary Flames. As for Florida's first, Florida is drafting number 9 and Calgary has a pick that is going to be 29, 30, 31 or 32. So they would have to be moving up like at minimum 20 spots. That is going to cost you an arm and a leg. You're probably going to have to give up this year's first round pick, next year's first round pick, multiple second rounders, and you might even need to have a roster player in there. If I'm reading things correctly in terms of, what the prices may be, or if I'm extrapolating correctly. So do I think it's out of the question? No, it would be a massive splash if they did so. That one does feel, like a pretty rich price to pay to move up from the high 20s or early 30s into number 9 overall, but not impossible, because I think, if you're Florida, you're probably looking at it as like, if we can get a roster player that we really think helps us going forward and some draft capital, they're looking at a Stanley Cup window. They're looking at staying in that Stanley Cup window. I don't know if they're as keen on, we need to take our number 9 overall pick. If they can start to restock some of their cupboards with more picks and get a guy who can help them right now, I think that Bill Armstrong, at the very least, would be interested, Bill Zito, rather, would be, I always get those two mixed up. Bill Zito's in Florida. That Bill Zito, at the very least, would be interested in having that conversation. Let's continue along here. This says, what do you think Bjork or Carroll's project to be? What is Reshny's ceiling? How many years do you see the Flames rebuilding? Do the Flames target any players in free agency or trades in the summer? A lot of questions there. So we'll kind of go rapid fire through most of them. Bjork and Carroll's, what do they project to be? I think Carroll's has the possibility of projecting to be a top pairing left side defenseman. I really do. I think that is his ceiling, and those are pretty important players. So I think Carroll's has got that possibility, and with no disrespect to anybody in the organization right now, and that includes Kevin Ball and Jan Kuznetsov, Etienne Morin. Fact is, I think Carroll's becomes the number one kind of projected left side defenseman going forward if the Flames were to take him. So I think Carroll's high end is a top pairing left side D. And as for Bjork, honestly,

off the top of my head, and I'm doing this before I go hockey DB it. So I think it would have been, what year would that have been in? It would have been 2014. Yeah, I want to say 2014 is the year I'm thinking where, and I am now hockey DBing it to go see if I am correct. But 2014 would have been the year that they drafted Anderson. They didn't have a first round pick. Anderson, Shillington, Mangiapane, at least one other player. What did I say? 2014. I was off by one year. 2015 is the year I was thinking about. The year that they got Dougie Hamilton. That's right. So 2015, they drafted Anderson, Shillington, and Mangiapane. They only had five picks that year, and 60% of them went on to play more than 200 NHL games. That was a pretty good one. So that would be the closest one that I can think of in that regard. I do wonder about what the 2024 draft ends up looking like and the 2025 draft ends up looking like. Like, you got a little ways to go, but like, you think about it. I mean, Parekh and Gridden have already played games. I think Basha is going to play games. Muse is really interesting. They just signed Zarubin today on Friday. Kirill Zarubin, the goaltender who they took in the third round of that year's draft, just signed today on Friday a three-year entry-level deal. I'll give you a little context on Zarubin. We talked about this a number of weeks ago on Flames Talk, but essentially there was a concern that if Zarubin didn't sign this offseason, he would be stuck in Russia for a few years and they wouldn't be able to bring him over. So, you know, there's a lot of hoops that you got to jump through, a lot of hurdles, a lot of cross T's and dotted I's to get guys out of Russia these days, as we know geopolitically. So they really worked hard. That was one of their number one priorities this summer, was getting Zarubin out of Russia and getting him over to North America. They got it done officially and announced it on Friday. So Zarubin's going to come over and play, and, you know, they're really excited. They really think Zarubin is going to play games in the NHL. They think they've got to go take a look at his numbers. They are ridiculous in Russia. Didn't play KHL, played MHL and VHL this year, but Zarubin's numbers are spectacular since they've taken him. So you think about it. Parekh, Gridden, Basha, Muse, Zarubin. Don't sleep on Eric Jameson in the sixth round either. He just went, won a national title at Denver. And is just a incredible, just an incredible story out of the sixth round. And a guy that, I think, you know, people think he's going to play NHL minutes as well, and is going to be able to play games in the NHL. And for, again, probably be a third round, be a third pairing guy, and probably be a guy that's maybe a little bit more further down the depth chart, but a good stay at home, solid player like Jameson, I think, has got a decent chance of playing as well. So 2024 could turn out to be a good one, and we'll see what 2025 with Reschny, Potter, Stokselius, Wittenbach, Maceo Phillips is really interesting. See what that one turns into as well. Here's Andy at 960-960. Andy in Lethbridge. Calgary has a glut of forwards, and you boys did a great job this week of helping us understand all that and the tough decisions ahead they'll have to make. For defense, do we know what the likely top six will look like for the upcoming season? That's Andy in Lethbridge. Great question. And I think we got a pretty decent idea of what the top six will look like. So I think that you can pencil in, if everybody's healthy, I think you can pencil in your left side to look like, with everybody healthy, Ball, Mata, and Kuznetsov in whatever order. Those, I think, those are your three left side guys. And then on the right side, you're looking at Whitecloud, you're looking at Parekh, and then you're looking at probably Brustevich. Now, there's a few other names that could enter the conversation. We'll see where Abram Weeb goes. We'll see if he pushes for a spot. But, you know, decent chance that Weeb, who got some NHL games in, decent chance that Weeb plays in the American League next year, at least for some of the season. Joel Hanley, Braden Pahal are both guys that right now project to kind of maybe be outside of the top six and be 7-8 guys that have got to fight. You get injuries and that type of stuff. But I think right now, if I were to project it, my top six, and this is not necessarily the pairings, but the top six looks like left side, Ball, Mata, Kuznetsov, right side, Parekh, Whitecloud, and Brustevich, and then Hanley and Pahal probably being on the outside looking in. This says from Kevin.

0: Pat, I like that you love Michael Backlund, but I wonder if Backlund would want to join Coleman on a cup run. What percentage do you give that there would be a Backlund-Coleman trade? And I'm assuming you're asking, Kevin, if they would be traded as a package, like both go to the same team. It's a really good question. I think low, like very rarely do you see trades like that with two veterans, hell, two veterans playing on the same line going in the same trade together. So I think the chances are still quite low that like Coleman and Backlund would go together. Look, I think there's a very decent chance, a strong chance that Coleman does get traded somewhere between now and this coming season's trade deadline. Backlund is interesting to me. I think Michael is most comfortable with at this point and is very, very excited to be the captain of the Calgary Flames until his career comes to an end. You know, we're talking about 37-year-old guy now, which, you know, I'm 41, so 37 is not old. Don't get me wrong. But, you know, hockey wise, we're talking about a guy who's a little bit more towards the end of his career, but still one of the most in shape guys on the team in the league and is still playing at a really high level. 43 points this year. He was as good defensively as he's ever been on top of that. So Michael might be 37, but he's still playing as at high a level he's played at over the last 5-10 years. So he's still got lots of hockey left in him. But do I think if a cup contender came to the Flames and had a really tantalizing offer on the table and they brought that to Michael and said, hey, just want you to know that contender X is interested in you, I think Michael would think about it. But I think the opportunity to be the all-time games played leader for the Flames when his career comes to an end, which he's on track to do with his current contractual situation, that mixed with being the captain of this team, which he is, I can tell you, is extremely honored about, I still think that probably wins out. So, you know, if you were to back me up into a corner, say, is this player traded, Blake Coleman? My answer is yes. Is this player traded, Michael Backlund? I say no. Here's Matt in Okotoks. Guys, how likely is it that Coleman starts the year on the roster? His cap hit's already palatable, but if he were to be moved, does it come after July 1 when retention slots open back up? Yes, I think if Blake is going to be moved, my gut tells me it happens after July 1. And, you know, I know that that means that it might take away from a draft day deal, but it's nothing to say that you don't make a deal where, you know, Coleman's a part of a draft day deal, but it just happens in a separate transaction after July 1 for that reason, when the Flames gain two of their retention spots back. So they get Anderson's retention and they get Markstrom's retention back. They'll still have Kadri on the books after this year. If it happens, I do think it happens after July 1. That's my gut. The other part is, and because Dallas and Tampa need retention, even on a very palatable cap hit, they're going to need retention. That's why Tampa couldn't trade for him. I think it was Tampa that it was one of Tampa or Dallas, but I think it was Tampa. Like that's, they were very interested in Blake, but they weren't able to trade for him without retention. And the Flames only had the one retention spot and they needed it for Kadri. And so Coleman stayed after the deadline. As for whether it happens, you know, before the start of the season, I'm like 60-40 myself. So still a decent chance that it goes the other way, but I'm 60-40. He starts the year in Calgary. But you know, there's definitely exposure. That's the word I'm looking for. There's definitely a lot of exposure on the other side, 60-40, but I would say decently likely that Coleman starts the year on the roster. Jeff from Winnipeg. What do you think Calgary would need to add to get a Shane Wright for Connor Zeri deal done? Two players that need a change of scenery, and it would give Calgary a young center since they don't seem to see Zeri as one. I think that they would need to add a decent pick, probably not like a high pick, but they'd probably have to add a pick, you know, whether it's Vegas's first round pick or one of the second round picks. Feels like something like that might need to happen to get a deal for Shane Wright done. Look, I know Shane has not lived up to the number 4 overall type conversation, But we aren't talking about a guy who has flirted with 20 goals, who's a right shot center, is still very young. Wright is only 22 years old. He had 19 goals last year, dropped a little bit this year to 12 and 27 points. But I still think there's some potential there with Wright. I just don't think it is, you know, franchise center like he was originally touted to be. But I don't think Seattle is just giving him away for his song. So it would have to be Zeri plus, no question. And I think a decent plus for a deal like that to come through. Okay, we are underway. Keep them coming on the text line as our Flames Talk Friday summer mailbag is well underway. 960, 960 on the text line. 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So Wild Rose Brewery is marking 30 years. 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
0: It's your Flames Talk Friday Summer Mailbag. I got that wrong. Let's try that again. It is your Friday Flames Talk Summer Mailbag. Just rolls off the tongue, hey? Welcome back. Flames Talk continues on this Friday edition of the program. It's Pat Steinberg along with you. And Flames Talk's brought to you by Mr. Lube Plus Tires. 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Open 8 till 8, 7 days a week. As we jump right back in right now on our mailbag, lots of questions still to get to. Here's Audrey, who says, want to talk about the Flames rebuilding timeline. Here's my thought. With the young players they've already got and how they're already retooling or have been for a while, I think this team is going to hit their peak too soon before they get the player they actually need. I think their window for a high pick was always going to be shorter, and maybe they got only one or two more cracks at it. We think they could contend for one next year, but I could see a situation where it's a top 5 to 8 pick and they miss out on yet another top 3. I just don't see the path to getting what they need, and there's a good shot they're going to miss their chance if I'm being completely realistic. I'm of the opinion they need a top 3 pick at some point, tear it down more next year. It's the only way to widen the window and finish further down. And then you can only drop back so far in the lottery. I don't want mediocrity anymore. I don't want to finish just inside the bottom 10 for the next 5 years. Again, rebuilding further has to be done. Get rid of some vets and give that opportunity to American leaguers, or give young players on other teams a new opportunity here. That comes from Audrey. Here's what I would say to that. I get it. I understand where you're coming from for two reasons. I understand the logical side of it, and I also understand the emotional side of it, where it's never happened in this market before. That being said, I do feel like there's a pretty decent chance they have another high pick opportunity this coming season. If they trade away Coleman, there's another huge part of their team that is massive in deciding wins or losses. There's another part of the team no longer a part of it, right? And then you're talking about, you know, are there going to be growing pains for Zane Parekh? What is Matvei Gridin over a full season? Where is Michael Backlund at 37 and 38? What is Morgan Frost? Like, right now, you know, you went from having Kadri as your number one center, and now it's Frost and Backlund. And you're looking at Frost, Backlund, Strome, and then, you know, whether it's Gross or Beecher, you know, they've been, you know, taken apart down the middle. And I know that Olli Maatta did some nice things down the stretch. I don't think Olli Maatta is a point per game guy, and is going to be as much of an impact maker over a full season next year. I'm not trying to take anything away from him just based on what his career is. And so I feel like there's a decent chance. We don't like, what is Devin Cooley next year as a sophomore? There's a lot of questions still. And so I understand the fear that this does go in a situation where they finish a little bit higher and they don't get themselves a high pick next year. But I think Coleman's going to be traded at some point. I think, you know, there's a decent chance that Morgan Frost gets traded if it doesn't turn into a situation where they see him being a long-term member of the team. And so I know that the organization outwardly is not talking about being bad for a long time. I get that. But at the same time, I think there's a decent chance they get another high pick next year. Like, I get what you're saying, but I'm still being fairly positive about that side of things. What else we got here at 960? This is Brian Boness. I want you to embrace green light thinking for a moment. What would the ideal draft look like for the Flames and why? Honestly, I think the ideal is that they move up. The ideal is that they move up and get one of the forwards. And that's not, as I said earlier this hour, I think somebody is going to steal Verhoeve. And I think Carroll's, I think Reed, even Smits and Rudolph, who we had on earlier this week, I think we're talking about some really good defensemen. But knowing this team needs their dynamic franchise forwards, and the ideal is they move up from 6 to 4, and whatever that looks like, that to me makes it the ideal draft. This says, Pat, hope your offseason's going well. I like this one from Ryan. If you could get either one of Shane Wright or Alexi Lafreniere from the Rangers, who do you try and get, why, and what do you think it would cost? To me, I'm going for Wright. He's a center, number one. He's a right shot, number two. And I think he's a little bit more of the type of player that a change of scenery might help him blossom a little bit. Again, do I think Shane Wright is going to be a bona fide number one center in this league? Probably not. Do I think that Wright could be a good center in this league? Yup. And a decent number two offensive guy with a right shot, which is something this team has starved for so long. So I would go right over Lafreniere. I think he'd be cheaper. I think that, and I think he fulfills a need a little bit more. And then there's also a little bit more contract flexibility there, because remember, Lafreniere's got the long-term contract attached to him too. So that would be who I would choose. What it would cost, we talked a little bit about that earlier, but I think you're probably looking at a roster player and a decently high pick for Wright. Now, again, not one of Calgary's own picks, maybe not even a first round pick, but depending on who the roster player is, like somebody suggested Zeri earlier. So I think it would have to be Zeri and maybe a lower first round pick would get you a guy like Wright. If it's a, you know, better roster player, like if it's a Frost, for instance, maybe it's Frost and one of your second round picks or something like that. But I would go Wright over, Lafreniere myself. This from Bill. Pat, Verhoeve or Rudolph at number 6? This is easy for me, and it has nothing to do with Dax and Rudolph, but it's Vejrhoff for me all day. And I say that because, as we talked about earlier, I really think that Keaton Vejrhoff is somebody is going to steal this guy. I was talking to a couple of people about this earlier today. I really think this is not the NFL. So where you go in a draft doesn't impact your career or your career earnings like it does in the NFL, right? In the NFL, if you're the number one overall pick compared to the number 12 overall pick, well, your immediate earnings, there's a significant difference there. It's not the case in the NHL where there's a rookie cap. So if Vejrhoff goes 1, 3, 23, or 53, it doesn't really matter all that much. And especially in this case where it's going to be the difference between like 2, 4, or 6. So if Vejrhoff falls, it's not like it's going to impact his career. But what's really interesting is that I think if Vejrhoff stays in the Western League and does not go to UND with his boy Cole Reshney, it's funny, Cole and Vejrhoff both played at in Victoria in the Western League, both went to UND, both went to the World Juniors. It's such a cool story. But if Vejrhoff stays in Victoria and plays this year as a 17-year-old in the Western League, I don't know if we get the same questions about, you know, all the quote unquote downfall or pitfalls to his game. A lot of that, I think, was because he was a 17-year-old playing defense in college. There was a reason why Vejrhoff was viewed as the next guy after McKenna in this year's draft for so long. And I know that things change and evolve, but I really feel like you're going to be getting a steal if you get Vejrhoff. And I really like Rudolph as well. I think Daxon Rudolph's a great player. If I'm going to go between those two, I'm going to go Vejrhoff. I don't hesitate. And yet the gap isn't that big. I think Daxon Rudolph is going to be a really good player. I really do. This from Mike. Pat, I'd like to see them take Bjork at 6 and then try to get Maddox Desjardins, try and package a later first in a couple seconds to try to get into the number 17 range. Both centers with massive upside, both very aggressive and could fit the system perfectly. Well, on the Bjork front, I think that, you know, if that is who the Flames end up selecting at number 6, I think you'd have a lot of happy Flames fans. Desjardins is a really interesting one. You know, again, he's a left shot center, but he's got the size, right? Like Bjork does not have the size. Desjardins, who played in Quebec with the Rempart in the queue this year, 62 points in 62 games as in his 17-year-old season, 6'4", around 200 pounds. If they were to go down that road, I think people would be pretty happy as well. And again, yeah, you might have to move up to take a guy like that, but If they were able to move into that kind of mid to late teens to do something like that, I think people would be pretty happy about that. I certainly know there'd be a lot of excitement if they were to be able to bring in a 6'4" center. That much is very, very true. So, I don't mind that at all. I'm just taking a look at one mock draft right now. For instance, got Desjardins going 22. I've seen him go, kind of into the mid teens as well. So yeah, I don't mind that at all, Mike. I don't mind that one bit. This says, is it worth it for the Flames to acquire the next pick after 6 to take the Ruck twins from Medicine Hat? That feels like to go Ruck 6 set, like to go Marcus and Liam Ruck or Liam and Marcus Ruck at 6 and 7. I don't know if that is the play. Like, I wonder if there's another way the Flames could do that. Like, could they do that, for instance, like getting them in the 20s or something more similar, right? Like, could they get Liam in the 20s and then maybe it would be called a reach by some, but could they get Marcus right after that? That to me, like, say that the... And I don't know. We'll see how I think a lot of this will have to do with the way the draft unfolds. But like, say that we're talking about, Liam still being there when it's the Vegas pick. could you then finagle a way to get, like, say the Vegas pick is 29. And so it's Ruck, Liam Ruck at 29. And now they really want 30, whoever that might end up being. Because it'll be one of Carolina, Montreal, Vegas, or Carolina or Colorado who has 30 themselves, right? So, you know, whoever ends up having 30, can you use your second round picks and stuff like that to go there? That seems a little bit more, or even if you have to, you know, maybe it's, you got to move up with the Vegas pick and then move up using some of your second round picks and you're taking them at 22 and 23. That seems a little bit more realistic than taking them at number 6 and number 7. What do we got here at 960, 960? Mock trade time. What do you think of Hunter Brustevich, Zach Whitecloud, Vegas's first and 2 seconds for the second overall pick? San Jose gets 2 NHL defensemen, a first and 2 seconds. I think you'd also, like, I don't think San Jose is moving out of 2 to not still be near the top. Like, I think you'd have to move, number 6 would have to be a part of any deal with San Jose. Like, the Sharks, I don't think San Jose's moving their pick. From everything I've talked to, whether it be people I trust with the Flames or outside of the Flames, I don't think San Jose is moving number 2. But in a very unlikely circumstance, they did. I don't think they're moving it without, you know, they're only moving down a few picks, in my opinion, unless they're getting like a superstar player. So unless the number 6 overall pick is in there, Jason, I don't think that you're going to be able to make that happen. So, you know, maybe it's moving from, so it's number 6 overall, Vegas's first round pick, a couple seconds in Brustevich, maybe that, or maybe it's Whitecloud. You know, so that seems a little bit more realistic, but I don't think you're getting San Jose's number 2 pick without also having your number 6 pick in there. I like this one. Who do you think is the most underrated, least talked about prospect in the system that has the highest chance of making an impact down the line? So I guess it all comes down to what type of impact, but I'll give you a few, and these guys are of varying impact levels. I'll give you a few, I think, I'll maybe tier it a little bit for you. Like, I think Eric Jamieson, who they took in the 6th round in 2024, I think a lot of people are sleeping on him. And I think Jamieson's got a chance to play in the NHL. And you know, for a 177th overall pick, I think Jamieson being a third pairing defenseman in the NHL would be an absolute home run. So I think Jamieson is one that I think you're sleeping on. I think the middle tier guy would be Zerubin, the goaltender, who they also took in 2024. Just talking to whether it's Jordan Sigalette, the director of goaltending, or whether it's goaltending people from around the league who know the position about 2 million times better than I do. There's the hype around Zerubin is real. And so I think that is a guy to watch for. Now, do I think he's going to be like a number one NHLer? Like, you never know with goaltenders. So I kind of put him in the middle tier. And then my top tier guy is Stoxelius. I don't, like, we talk a lot about Reshny, we talk about Potter, we talk about Wittenbach a lot from the most recent draft. I think sometimes Stoxelius gets a little lost in the shuffle. Part of that is because he had a significant injury this past season, so didn't play as much as some of the other guys did. The other part is he plays in Sweden. But I think Stoxelius is a guy that, you know, maybe some are sleeping on too. I think, do I see him being an NHL center? He was drafted as a center, but maybe doesn't project as an NHL center. But I think you're looking at a really interesting two-way winger type player. So I would give you 3. Kind of tier 1 would be Stoxelius, tier 2 Zerubin, tier 3 Jamieson. I think all 3 of them have got a chance to play in the NHL, just kind of differing spots in a depth chart. Only got time for a few more. This from Tyler. Looking ahead to the 2027 draft, is the plan to tank and sell off so hard that their chances at DuPont are almost locked in? New rink, new franchise cornerstone D, homegrown talent. What are you expecting for next season? Do I think they're going to purposely tank? Not the way that maybe Tyler is suggesting. That being said, I still think they've got a great chance of getting a high pick in 2027. And if you listen to this show on somewhat of a regular basis, you know where I'm going to go. I think, depending on what happens in this draft as well, but I think you need to keep an eye on Alexi Joseph out of the queue. Played with the St. John Sea Dogs this year. 60 points in 54 games. Already at 16. Is 6'4", 200. Was point per game as a 16-year-old. I bet you this guy's flirting with 100 points next year in the queue. And Alexi Joseph is in the 2027 NHL draft as well. And he's the guy that I am really, really interested in. And that